0: round than where, sorry, to my eye, than we saw Aidan Mulready go into the barriers. But that's the only place I could see. I keep thinking it might be a barrier that we can't quite see from the camera angle, the camera position. But it did seem to be a little bit crumpled at the far right-hand side of the barriers from a driver's point of view when they look at that wall that seems as it's right across their path.
1: Yeah, we say it's still under code 60, that part of the circuit, as is Flants Garden, so there's a something remedial there taking quite a while, quite a bit longer than we expected. So very nearly approaching the last hour. Camera shot back down the Dottinghoe from Tiergarden, which has been talked about. Double waved yellows being presented on the left-hand side from our camera shot, yeah. Right-hand side to drivers. Officials, obviously, marshal safety behind the barriers there, just producing that look. And we slow right down.
0: The oil, it's a BMW estate car. It's very much the mode. Good to see that. Wasn't after the April Fool joke that forced the hand of BMW, who gained endless publicity by making the M3 Touring. But this one, car number 700, rather older in mean, but looks like that's been got together to sort of be in vogue. And great to see people having a sense of humour. And actually, we all know that estate cars actually can have a bit of an aerodynamic advantage. It's not going to trouble the front runners because that's not running in the very top class as the Borgenhorst Aston Martin goes through. And of course, they were very, very delayed early in the race. So Christian Kron is not able to push it all the way back up to the front of the field. He's showing that with Dennis Fetzer, the Swiss racer.
1: It's actually listed as a... This is the 325, the QTQ Race Performance is the team that have entered it, and it is listed as a BMW 325i Combi.
0: Okay, Combi Estate. So it's,
1: yeah, exactly.
0: It's not,
1: yeah,
0: a boiler, don't worry about that. It's not a gas boiler. Combi as in combination.
1: Can offer greatest torsional rigidity as well than the state car.
0: Indeed.
1: And I think they look cool as well.
0: I do too. And I've definitely got an eye on an estate car because we're getting another dog in the end of August. So two big bow wows in the boot. You need a bit more space.
1: Because you like small dogs, don't you? Not.
0: Three iron.
1: Summed it up.
0: No, it's great to see something different. I mean, you know.
1: Absolutely.
0: Vintage. And, you know, hold on. These people aren't just out here for fun. They're out here for 6 hours of fun on the best circuit in the world. Tick, tick, tick. That really works for me. But lap pace, with the end of the lap being slowed by the code 60 there, no one setting quick laps there. In fact, last lap for most of them was about anything north of 9 minutes. But actually, that said, our race leading... Hold on, let me just... flick an update, just double check that that wasn't the lap before. Servers being a little slow in upgrading all our timing screens today. Yeah, they were all north of 9 minutes. Between first and second, there was the exchange of a few tenths. Right, 8.75, again, running in some of these very well supported junior categories that are a hugely important part of the mix, and that's the M2 racing class. And car 875 has FK Performance Motorsport. You notice a lot of these teams running cars across a lot of the classes because FK Performance have got Maxi Moosten fifth place overall in the top class, but this is the M2 Racing Cup class. And just doubling down to check where that is in the overall running. 76 is okay. Here we go. Yeah, running nicely in class. But 888 is the car leading the BMW class, and it's got a double champion, Franko Mijatovic. He's been champion in recent years with a couple of teams. He's very much a BMW man, so again, he might be scoring useful points all the time. But best placed BMW in the race is the Advan liveried car, black and red, and Yokohama on the nose, so double sponsorship there. And Ugo de Vilder, he is, unfortunately for him, going to have to make his final pit stop a lap earlier than the race leader. And I know I go on about it, but the length of your final pit stop is dictated according to how close it is in number of minutes to the end of the race. and

0: larger the number of minutes, the larger the number of seconds your pit stop must be. But all Hugo de Wilde, the young Belgian driver, can do is just keep pressing on. You never know. We've seen this over the years. We've had cars cruising to an apparent good result and then cruising nowhere at all. 6 hours, high temperatures, hard work. Not just for driver, but for machinery too. Gap between first and second is now 27.3 seconds. So that has gone out. That has increased where the Schubert Motorsport crew were praying it would come down. And the reason it's gone out so much, there was an 8 second difference. Lucas Stoltz, race leader, lapped in 9 minutes and 5. Again, that's a slow time because of the slow zone and other elements around the circuit as the barriers are still being rebuilt. And then the chasing Hugo de Wilde. So Windward Racing have very big grasp on this race. Just remember, who qualified on pole? They did with their Mercedes. Who led into the first corner? They did. Who opened up a little bit of a lead? They did. But the two cars that weren't too far off the tail, about 4 seconds further back, what did they do? They crashed into each other. Over the smallest of incidents, and it's still up for debate, and I'm sure both of the level-headed drivers, Frank Stippler in the Mustang that was hit, and Adam Christodoulou, who clipped him with the Era Motorsport Mercedes, have different views, but maybe when they go back over all the footage, they'll see whether one or both of them were getting it right or getting it wrong. But, you know, they will wait and see and find out. But by removing those two, thereafter, Windward Racing has been on a smooth run.
1: He's also currently got the fastest lap of the race, which is unlikely to change now, I would say. Great job, and if the result is as it predicts now, with just over, literally a couple of minutes over, 1 hour to go, then what a return to racing. In fact, it's been what a return to racing now, even if the car stopped right at this point, they'd like the win. But what a return for Ralf Aaron. We were talking about mental side of understanding of the incident that happened back in Bathurst in February for him, and how a driver to deal with that and not being able to do anything for 2 months and not being able to get fit and go to the gym and the dark bits and the doubt and self-doubt, etc. All those things that must go through and play on your mind. And then to come back, and I said, even if the thing stopped now with, I always joke about, you know, a fuel pump or a fuse stopped at it now, they could walk away head high, absolutely no doubt of doing everything absolutely right. To get it across the line and be the first part of the checkered flag would be the icing on the cake. But right now, 5 hours in, they have done the most amazing job. And Ralf Aaron, I think, he will sleep so well tonight.
0: He will, because
1: probably the best he has in 3 months.
0: Yeah, because you're back, aren't you?
1: Yeah.
0: And it's amazing how many, not just sports people, if you ever meet someone who's a professional dancer, you know, doing 2 or 3 shows a day or whatever, they're all broken to some extent. They're all working around injuries. You know, some of the toughest people you'll meet will be ballet dancers, because, you know, the show must go on. But, you know, can I nurse it through to the end of the season? Can I X and Y? And obviously a lot of rugby players play with injuries because you never not got a knock here or a bruised muscle there.
1: Well, it's because they're a different breed.
0: Yeah, indeed. And beer doesn't always make it better. It does feel as though it does, but
1: psychologically it does.
0: Yes, yes. Must rehydrate
1: exactly.
0: The beans.
1: Yes, well, you had hydration breaks decades ago, didn't you? they were just post-match.
0: After, yes, yes.
1: I think I have to call that now, post-match hydration break. There we go.
0: Oh, he's overdone. I like that. He's overdone it again.
1: Yeah, it is, yes. Gone too hard too soon.
0: Right, blink of an eye, or a slight pause in the eye blinking, and we'll be at just 1 hour to go. 6 hours here today. 7th round of the championship. 2 races had to be sort of knocked off the championship because of the first one of all, because the weather was so cold. The car, you know, just nothing could function. Still barrier repairs going on. Background of one of the shots, looking back from our just totally enthralling Porsche Cup 2 battle. Now in 11th to 12th places overall, and it is next to nothing between the pair of them. Either of these crews, crew number 900 or 902, will remember this race for just the most fantastic scrap. You've got no guarantee the cars can run together. Someone could interrupt them, could interrupt their pace. There could be an incident in front of one, not the other. They're separated. They have not been separated. And it has just been the most fantastic race for the pair of them and for the fans, because when you can watch it from trackside, you can watch it on TV, you can listen to it, and it's just relentless. And this would have been astonishing if it had run to the four-hour mark, the traditional end time of this race. But we've got two extra hours. What have they done? They've packed in two more hours, or so far, one extra hour, 1 hour still to go, and they're still nose to tail. It's still Ben Koslowski. That's the black and red Black Falcon Team Zimmerman car, and getting a tow from it, as it has, lap after lap, fellow American racer Ryan Harrison, Team Liqui Moly by Black Falcon. They're running in the Liqui Moly white with blue and red stripe livery. And the slow zone up ahead, no overtaking, and so 902 gets right under the rear wing of 900. They will go up through the final sequence of corners where the slow zone is out for slippery surface. Tell you what, I'm going to have a little... Oh, and the cars in front all but come to a stop, so luckily there wasn't a collision between those. But you can be sure when they turn out of the corner, the final corner onto the start-finish straight, the hammer is going to be down, throttle mass through the floor. And see who can get the better run down to turn one. But with one, two, four cars across their nose, any one of those cars could have a role to play when they take the rush to the first corner. Any single one of the cars in front. The green flag is only as they come over the gantry. And what's happening? They're nose to tail going into the pits. I thought that might just be coming. And some of the cars coming to the pits take a different line because they have to actually go to garages elsewhere. This is going to run to the very end. And of course, being both Black Falcon cars, they're in neighbouring pit garages. They'll have to be put up on the dollies, swung around through 45 degrees, and what's happened, this six-hour race for them is about to turn into a one-hour blast to the finish. It's been a blast from the very start, but one slip for either of these cars and things could get really unfortunate in terms of battle won or battle lost. Who's going to come out on top? For now, by the length of one car, it's 900, the Team Zimmerman car, entered by Black Falcon, that has the lead. But what a lead, next to nothing.
1: Liqui Moly, to me, still synonymous with Australian-entered cars. It's always that part of the world to me. Just certain brands are synonymous, aren't they? And so you see certain liveries or sponsors, and you just think of a certain thing, whether it be a point in F1 or sports cars or whatever. I just see Liqui Moly and I just think Australia.
0: Do you?
1: Yeah.
0: I always think German racing.
1: There you go.
0: Interesting. Right, Benja Ites is climbing on board, taking over from Koslowski. So he's put into the 900. That's the car that's leading, as I say, by one car length in the Porsche Cup, the Cup 2 class for 911 GT3 Porsches. So he's got a lot of responsibility. But Benja has plenty of experience here, so I'd say that's a very good person to put in the car. Rafael Renhofer did lead the class in the first stint, but the leading Cup 2 has never been more than, yeah, that's enough. That'll do. Very, very tight indeed. Oh, so many things can happen in an hour around here. It's just, but yet they have stayed relentlessly nose to tail, bumper to bumper. There had been a place change, and then there was a question mark about where was the green flag, were the one, were the two. And we thought that the Team Zimmerman car had gone a little bit early, but it seems they were within their rights. As I say that, I quickly look up to the screen to see if any more punishments are coming anybody's way. Not so much about cars that are at the sharp end of the field, so that's good. You never like someone who's laboured long and hard to get a good result. Equipe Vitesse, unfortunately, they're running SP9 AM. They've got a failed to manage code 60 under investigation, and then later still under investigation. Maybe they did it twice. We will see. So the pits largely with cars from the Cup 2 class and some of the other BMW classes down there alongside those Porsches. But for those on the track, again, we're not running at enormously high pace at the moment simply because of the slow zones out on circuit and leaving the pit stops. That battle for Cup 2 honours. It looks like a second or so has been gained, maybe 2 seconds even, by Benja Ites, taking over from Benjamin Koslowski, and only now just accelerating back onto the circuit. So the Chilean driver, all concentration. He's got a job to do, and he's suddenly found a tiny little buffer. In fact, pretty much as that car's had all race. He turns out of turn one at the very point, hitting the apex of turn one, is the chasing 902 still, and it's Vasa Toira who's taken over that, and Benja Ites who's in 900. Let's see what they can do. What's left on the clock? 55 minutes.
1: What was the gap between those as they came in?
0: It was the car's length.
1: Yeah.
0: They were nose to tail, and when they've come out, there's about a 2 second gap between them. And they came from neighbouring garages, so one could take a look at the other, but certainly Benja Ite's crew did it slightly the better. And immediately Ben Ite's trying to put any other car he can find between himself, between him and his chasing rival. I'd say the gap's out to about 3 seconds now. So Bender's been very hard on the throttle as soon as he got out, just getting that little break. And it's that whole thing. When he gets around to the Dossinger-Hoa, the last thing he wants is the chasing car, the Liqui Moly car, to be close enough to get a tow. So he might have done enough already, but who knows at what point around the circuit he's going to be backed up. And then again, when you get to the end of the lap, when everybody slows down for the slow zone into that final sequence of corners, some people seem to slow down a bit more than others, and that really, really can hinder you when you've been chipping away to gain a tenth of a second here, a tenth of a second there. But yes, it's about 2.5 to 3 second margin as they go over the two Sabine Schmitz curves. And right now, into Hats and back, a twist to the left, a twist to the right, a twist to the left, tightens, barriers hard on driver's left, bit of shade falling across the track there to give that sort of dappled light that really is nobody's friend at all, because it's just hard to define where everything is. Is there any liquid down on the surface? And don't forget, these drivers are just getting on board, but neither of them have been in the car for about 2 to 3 hours, so it is a bit of a voyage into what the heck's out there. But Liam Vassatoya, well, he can still see Benja Ite's, but a few more corners he may not be able to. In fact, he goes up towards Flugplatz. You can't see the black and red Team Zimmermann car, and I would suggest that Benjamin Ite's is on an absolute flyer to get away, make himself invisible as much as he can. Yeah, he stretched it to more than 3 seconds. He has really been on it, the Chilean. Can be seen a little further around the lap, but only on the straight, on the longer straight, so he's doing a good job. But, well, will Vassatoya come back? We will find out. But then, where's the traffic for? Right across the nose of Benja Ite's. Has to go round Toyota Aygo. What? Toyota Aygo. Carry on. And the thing, how many circuits, international racing circuits, have slopes? Answer, all the best ones. How many have long downhill sections with sweeping S's that go one corner to another to another? Very few. Very few circuits have more than about three corners in a row that have a drop. Bathurst has many in drop. Who did well there? Well, lots of drivers. But, you know, most circuits, you have a bit of a dip and then the track comes up the other side. But certainly one of the many features that make the Nürburgring stand out is having long sequences of downhill. And you can just imagine the speed building and building and building. And does your nerve hold? Ooh.
1: Not always.
0: I suddenly just... it's always interesting when you see a car that's about to go into a very slow zone. Camera shot, you think, have they stopped? Have they got a problem? No, it's just the fact that suddenly they've gone down to relatively normal speeds where they should be coming past at, speeds far in excess of what you do on a road. But anyhow, out of the final corner they come again. It was just showing a car running into that final sequence of corners, but they don't get shown the green flag until they've done that final left turn onto the start-finish straight. Then they go, hurrah, and off they set. But it does seem like walking pace. And I can only presume, with the quick dust, quick dry put down to dry up the surface, the only reason that has got double wave yellows, I don't think they can fix the tyre wall before the end of the race. So the only way of making it safe is to drop everyone's speed down to about 60k, maybe even slightly less than that, and then they crawl through the corner. But there's no work going on that we have seen in the last lap or so on the tyre wall on the outside, so I'm afraid I think that is just been a decision from race control that the only way of controlling speeds and stopping drivers from exceeding the desired speed into that corner is to make it official. They have to slow down.
1: Just having a look at the GPS tracker, and I think, I'll be very careful how I say this, but I think the Dacia Logan is crawling down the Dossinger-Hoa. This is car number 300, but it was slow through Schwalbenschanze, and I know its rate on a GPS is going to be different to other cars. I get that. I'm hoping that hasn't just caught me out, but I do think that may have a problem. The reason I looked at you was, it was a bit of serendipity, to be honest, Bruce. I was thinking, not seeing much of or any footage of it or much about it, it's in the race. But it just seems to be travelling very, very slowly before it needs to be on the dotting her. So we'll see in a minute.
0: You know what? Obviously, if one of the class cars in the field, the SP9s, which are GT3 cars, goes past, it's going to go past at enormous speed. But in the last half hour or so, I think the last time I saw it, it just didn't seem to be quite on its normal pace. And I just sort of thought, oh, has it got a problem? Is there something fluffing? But if you're picking that up as well, that is intriguing. The damage, actually very useful getting an aerial shot. Yep. The reason I will explain why it's useful is looking down at the tyre wall on driver's left, or pretty much straight on if they lock up, going into the tyre wall at that final sequence of corners, there is if you look at it from the front, the rubber banding in front of it makes the barrier look complete. But if you look at it from above, the middle section of the barrier is missing a stack or two of tyres, and whatever is behind the barrier. I'd like to have another look next time around. I stick with what I was saying. Here we are with just under 50 minutes remaining. I don't think they can repair that before the end of the race. And so that I believe, again, it's my assumption here, that they have decided the safest way is to control that corner and keep the driver safe is to force drivers to back off. What it does mean, of course, if we had a last lap sort out, there could be no overtaking through that final sequence. But with nobody seemingly working on the tyre wall there, I suggest that is what they've decided to do. So the driver who's leading the race, he's stuck behind a load of cars going very slowly, but they're going at the appointed pace, so no one loses, no one gains through the final sequence of corners. But Lucas Stoltz coming through. This is lap 34. Car number 80 came in for a pit stop after lap 30, so doesn't require one at the moment. But actually, I'll tell you what. This will be quite interesting, is it? As we get closer to the end of the race, because the lap speed is so much longer than normal, means those final pit stops will be a little bit shorter. But again, the real factor that counts is if you come in a lap before someone else, your final pit stop is going to be 23 seconds longer. That's the figure you need to know. Just keep that figure in mind. So if everyone slows down, it means their final pit stops are all shorter, but still the relative disadvantage of a car pitting a lap earlier is about 23 seconds. So that is a lot. So, another lap ticked off. 35 laps on the board for Wynwood Racing, the team based in the States and at Altendietz here in Germany. And a long and illustrious history for them, set up by the Ward family. Bryce the father, Russell the son, racing in the States a lot, but they've done a lot of racing in Europe, and they'd be very much affiliated. Makes sense if you're running Mercedes, as they have been uniformly, to base yourself in Germany as well. Help out.
1: So we've got an intervention vehicle just coming out from the right-hand side of the Dottinger off the kink on the rise up to Tiergod. Just seen it come out on the camera there, Bruce, which is where we had that Cayman stop, just on that brow a little bit further. And I just wonder if... Yes, I've got a suspicion. I wonder if the Dacia Logan has stopped.
0: Yeah, the hard thing.
1: And then he's rescuing.
0: Yeah, because the hard thing on the straight ahead shot that we're treated to, looking back,
1: is foreshortening. Yeah,
0: it's foreshortening. Also, there's a dip at the bottom that you cannot always see all the way into. So you can sometimes go, I didn't even know the car was there. It depends, just literally on the.
1: Well, according to the GPS Auger, so the GPS I. The number 300 Logan is much further back. It hasn't even made it to the kink, which we can't see on that camera shot, just because the Audi Sport bridge is in the way.
0: Well, here we are. There's been no fog, no mist, no rain, no snow. I hardly feel it's around the NLS. But of course, it's a championship that runs across the year. The start, early races in the year, and sometimes the late race season races can be prone to the sort of weather that you don't get in July. But we've had races here in July that have been strafed with rain as well. It's now the start of August, but this summer in Europe has been very, very hot indeed. As you can see, if you're watching rather than listening, that the grass verges are a sort of almost a mustard yellow, a browny hue, sort of mixture of English and German mustard, I'd suggest, together. But anyhow, it is arid here, and we had to give out warnings today. Do not, if you're at the circuit, have a portable barbecue that may set things on fire. Have, you know, cold cuts at lunchtime, I'd suggest. But conditions for the photographers and everyone. It's a hot time, and for the marshals, the rescue crews around the circuit wearing their fireproof overalls, they will definitely want to put their feet into a bucket of cold water and maybe other body parts as well at the end of today. But they enable us to have this racing, and it is just one of the most spectacular places you can see racing in the world, if not the most spectacular. It's also diversity, Snowy. We watch these over the years. Having the multi-class racing, the biggest shame is we can't watch all the classes all the time, because there's some absolutely brilliant scraps. Our eyes are always drawn to the SP9 because they're the most dynamic cars, the fastest cars. They're coming through, they're overtaking, they're pitching for overall glory. But there is so much to see, and you almost want to re-watch the race with the director looking at other cars as well. They do, they cover all the classes, but you just want to spend more time with those classes. And I'll tell you what, one thing I just want to double check on is the gap at the end of this lap between the cars that are fighting for honours in the Cup 2 class. We'll wait for them to come through at the end of the lap, but it looks like it's been a very good one from Benjamin Itez in car 900. His car came in just ahead of the sister car, 902, but it seems to have been a very good lap indeed. So it's a solitary run at the moment for Lucas Stoltz. He's still got the final pit stop to come in, and I would presume he'll hand over for the blast of the finish, which could be, I don't know. What are we on now? Lap 35. He doesn't need really to come until lap 38. So at the lap pace at the moment, most laps are taking just over 9 minutes. Let's do some maths. That's just under half an hour. That means that he could actually stay in and go all the way to the finish, coming for the final 15 minutes. Or he could hand it back to Ralph Aaron.
1: Ralph Aaron, yeah.
0: Who, remember, Ralph did basically hour two and hour three of this race. Hours 1, 4, and now 5 have been done by Lucas Stoltz.
1: It'd be quite a thing, wouldn't it, to hand it back to Ralph Aaron to take it to the end and hopefully the win. That'd just be even more icing on the cake for the comeback, isn't it, Drive?
0: Oh, totally.
1: And also, not just a comeback after the accident where he was laid up for effectively 2 months, couldn't do anything, which is quite frustrating, not being able to rehabilitate. Just, that is your rehabilitation. Don't do anything, just rest. That can be quite challenging, I would imagine. But to come back, not only in a top car, but the same type of car he was racing in the incident in the first place, but come back to somewhere like the Nordschleife. It's not like he's gone round to, you know, a simple circuit somewhere.
0: No
1: circuit is simple in a GT3 car. It's going to have forces and loads upon your body, but there are some that are going to be less challenging on the body than others, and you're not, apart from this is going to be the most, and you come back here and pick the most difficult circuit with all those compressions and dips, etc., and all the forces on it, and come back, and so far with just under 42 minutes to go, is well, he's sitting in the pits at the moment, isn't he? Just thinking this couldn't be much better. I'm sure he will get in the car again. I can't see why they wouldn't.
0: I can't, actually. Unless he's sitting there and he's going, actually, no, I'm really aching from that, because, you know, as much as he'll have trained, he wouldn't probably have been as fit as he was before his incident at Bathurst. He'll be getting there, but, you know, as you say, 2 months laid up doing nothing. Your muscle wastage is astonishing. I mean, if ever you've been stuck in hospital for an operation, I went in to have a knee rebuilt, and the muscle loss I had while I was recovering, it was ridiculous. But you have to work your way back. But the muscle that almost needs the most exercise is that brain, isn't it? The brain.
1: Absolutely.
0: And all of the functions that it controls for you or otherwise. But
1: depending on how much control of it you've got. Yes.
0: Loose grip on reality.
1: Yes, people vary.
0: Yes. And anyhow, really good job. And also Lucas Stoltz. I mean, what has he not won in a GT3 car? You know, it's been astonishing. And over a long period of time, he's not the most demonstrative of drivers. Some drivers are sort of just fabulous in front of the camera. I know Luca, is when he's interviewed in English, obviously it's not his first language, but he's not someone with a big smile on his face. But he should be. He wins so many things. He's incredibly honest. You know, I have huge respect when someone has made a mistake or been caught in an instance. If they don't try and, you know, hide it away, they go, this is what happened. Matter of fact, and nobody is deceived. But, you know, he's been racing in GT3, good grief, since 2014. you know, so you wind back, we were talking about the evolution of the cars in this top class, the GT3 class cars, how they've evolved since then. He's ridden that horse the whole way through. And a lot of people he's raced for a very long time. Hubert Haupt, Mauro Engel, they were all with him way back. But the thing is, he keeps on winning. And 2023, he was Intercontinental GT Challenge champion. And that was a thing that does those great races. The one Indianapolis, Suzuka, Bathurst, you know, it's the sort of creme de la creme. And now, of course, it includes the Nürburgring 24 Hours along with the Spa 24 Hours. So you're judged on that as well. And to back that and to put no too fine a point on it, the drivers who were competing in the early days, the first decade of GT3, obviously are not on the level now because it's so packed. Some of the very best, obviously, were on the level, but it's now so packed with works and semi-works drivers and drivers who are racing these cars, as I said, so frequently. They could be competing in Australia in GT3, in Japan. They could be doing North American series, the Asian series, the European series of various factors, various sorts, various championships. You can get a lot of races in a season now. First to second, 35 laps on the board. The gap is 27 seconds. And Hugo de Vilder should be pitting. He's the car in second place. He's in the Schubert Motorsport BMW. He should be pitting a lap ahead of Lucas Stoltz. And even if he didn't, even if they decided to come in on the same lap, the gap between them is 27 seconds. With the differential, Stoltz's pace versus de Vilder's has driven the advantage out to 50 seconds. The real-time advantage. That is enormous in LS terms.
1: So we love a little bit of audience participation when we do, and helpful, constructive background. And Ian McCarthy has come up trumps yet again. He's just messaged me privately. I mentioned about those tyre marks. We were talking about why it's code 60 at Tiergarten, Horizon Still. And he just come up with, Snowy did a little digging. The marks through the grass at the final turn are from the Crones in the 35 Aston going through there backwards just after the halfway mark of the race. Didn't hit anything and didn't pit, but there's been fluid down there, been down since at least then. He reckons the code 60 is just risk management in a very technical braking zone.
0: Okay.
1: There you go.
0: Well, I thought it was risk management of tyre wall damage. It could be a combination of the two. We can both be right. I'd rather not be wrong. But anyhow, thank you very much, Ian, as always. Ian is the super fan who has this ability, while we have to keep looking at all the moving pictures, to double back and check things out. And he is seldom anything other than right. So
1: indeed. So thank you so much, Ian.
0: Always right, which is a very useful pair of hands to scoop up. Obviously a lot to see, a lot to watch, timing screens too to investigate, and occasionally pesky ones that don't quite update, so you can be wonder what you're talking about. But the gap between first and second, here is a second place car. It's black, it's red, it's quick, but it's now 33 seconds down. The Schubert Motorsport BMW just doesn't have an answer to the pace of the number 80 Windward Racing Mercedes. And just on the last lap alone, the race leading car went through in 9 minutes and 2 seconds, and that was 5.5 seconds quicker, around 25 kilometres, than Hugo de Vilder was. So I think we can safely say that Lucas Stoltz is doing this on muscle memory.
1: Yes, he had a few laps, didn't he, back in May around here, did quite well then.
0: Yes, and the previous 12 years as well. So yeah,
1: well, they count for something as well, don't they?
0: They do.
1: Course work.
0: He did the hard yards, and before that he raced in the German Porsche Cup, so he would have raced on it then as well. Whoa. This later stage in the race, we've been talking about liquid on circuit at various points. You still just remember, when drivers are out in very hot conditions, it has sort of warmed up through the course of the race, that your tyres go to a certain point, and then suddenly their handling just changes a little bit. I have no idea why.
1: Quite a lot of gravel on the track there when we just saw Muller just keeping to the right hand side. This is in the number 48 Black Falcon Alosh Motorsport,
0: which is running, I'll tell you what's happened in recent laps,
1: third place, isn't it?
0: Up to third, because
1: and leading Pro-Am.
0: Yeah, the number 4 Porsche has just pitted. They put in a missile. Nico Menzel's got on board to complete the race. He's got 35 minutes to see what he can make up. Good little battle between number 5, which is Gabriele Piana, down in 8th place. They've had their penalties. They should be further ahead, but they're behind the Renazzo Motorsport Lamborghini. It's yellow, it's twitchy, it's fast, and it's guessing. Oh, going They both had to go one way around a back marker, but the reason they had to do so, it was coming onto the Dossinger Hurra, and no momentum wanted to be lost by the Lamborghini, but already into the toe, Gabriel Piana, he is an absolute Nürburgring expert. He's going closer and closer, and Christoph Brory is holding the left-hand side of the track. He's basically saying, you're going to rub my bumper, are you? Are you? But you only go past me on the outside. But it looks like the move has been done there side by side. No, the Porsche has got its nose in front. So Gabriele Piana, when they get to the kink, has got his nose in front. But of course, immediately they get to the kink, he's got to slow right down. You've got the yellow and red warning flags, the for slippery surface. You've got the double wave yellows up to Tiergarten they go. But the Porsche got the job done. That gains the position.
1: So that queue of traffic there, the Lamborghini, yellow Lamborghini poised at the back, all line astern as we come through the final corners onto the pit straight where this Code 6 has been here for a long while. It looks like it's going to stay until the end of the race. Still quite a bit of, there's a bit of BMW debris still left on the left hand side of the track. They've just left it as a sort of reference of, if you go off here, this is what happens. You leave parts of your car at the side of the track.
0: Okay, that's interesting, because Gabriel Piana just dived immediately into the pits, only just managed to scramble in past one of the Audis running in the one Audi running in the TCR class. That means the Renazzo Motorsport Lamborghini continues on its way, so that's holding down 7th place, but the thing is, of course, by pitting a lap later for his pit stop, he will gain that buffer of 20 plus seconds, so it's advantage Lamborghini at this particular point. And we'll see if they can get into the top six either of those, but I'm really starting to think this one is in the bag, and they're about to pull the drawstring across. Victory to Windward Racing. But why am I saying this? There's more than half an hour to go, but just on the form they've had in the race so far, just peerless form at the front of this race. 36 laps on the board. They can come in two more laps, they can come in next lap, but they've got enough of a margin to just decide when to make their stop. Otherwise, if the racing was close, you'd stay out as late as you possibly could. So you would come in at the end of lap 38. But such is their buffer of, at the moment, 32 seconds. And I reckon the next time around, let's have a little look and a little bit of a count, that the next car in will be car number 77. And I think they will owe us one at the end of this lap. Car 77 is Hugo de Vilde. It's driven BMW Motorsport car, entered by Schubert. But at the moment, sitting 33 seconds down on the race leader at the start of this lap. And remember, the lap is 25 kilometres around. And in wet weather or dry, it seems advantage to the race leading Windward Racing Mercedes. It's unlikely that BMW is going to do anything other than come second in this race. We will see. I have been wrong. Across the
1: never
0: years.
1: Been known.
0: No, it's just a heat stroke. No. So we are getting disgusting to the final knockings. You're quite right, there's still debris sort of by the tyre wall of that final corner. The drivers don't get to see the green flag to get going again at full speed until they're out of the corner onto the start finish straight. And very shortly after that, those that need to make a pit stop have to dive to the right, so sort of accelerate and then have to almost immediately slow down as they get towards the pit entry. We haven't had a lap because of that slow zone at the final corner anywhere near the pace that we had. I think it was on lap two when a handful of cars set times, about five cars set a lap time under 8 minutes. Since then, been barrier repairs, and most notably for the past quite a long time now, the sequence of that final corner. And the delays there, the slow zone, have slowed everything right down, but it's about making things right when you can early in the race. And today it's very much been a case of that. Right, I haven't talked about Cup 3 for a short while. It's being led at the moment by Oscar Sandberg, and he's not got a large lead at all. He's in car number 953 against 962. Nothing between them. So we are very nearly into the final half hour of today's race. It's very unusual in the NLS to have someone put in such a dominant performance today. Was two drivers the right way to go? Question mark. Two drivers called Lucas Stoltz and Ralph Aaron the right way to go? No question mark whatsoever. One driver returning from a fractured neck after an accident that was not his fault at all, presented with the car sideways across the track in front of him at a track even narrower than this, the twisty part on the mountain at Bathurst. He's recovered from that. It's been a doughty performance from him. He only went to claim pole position, but Lucas Stoltz absolutely showing his class in this race, and his experience counts for so much around the Nürburgring Nordschleife. They have worked together. We may see their pit stop at the end of this lap. We may have Ralph Aron getting back on board, but maybe he's just feeling a little bit tired. Coming back and racing at the Nürburgring is a toughie.
1: I think without labouring the point, on the basis that Ralph Aron's having a fantastic return, doing so well on every level, physically, driving, mentally, the whole lot, the point about that accident was it was horrific in its sudden retardation. Because, as you say, completely unsighted, nothing of his own making. He's coming through a very fast part of the circuit, through a blind brow and corner, and not expecting to find a car sideways across the track of not of his making either, and just slams into it. It's not that you've ricocheted off things and bounced and dissipated energy. It's a sudden stop where you've just gone straight, physically, pushed the other car out of the way, which is why it was so big. And it must have been, I dread to think what any kind of onboard footage or camera was like, because it would
0: too frightening to watch.
1: It's not that so much, it's the noise. The noise would have been phenomenal and would literally attack your senses, the amount of noise involved in that. There was a very quick flash fire, as I remember at the time, but I doubt he was aware of that at all.
0: No.
1: It broke oil lines and stuff that. But my point about that is that something that dramatic and violent to see just a few months later back on form like this, it's a credit to, as we said at the beginning of this, the strength of the cars, the officials, all the medical people, and the fitness of these young drivers. So absolutely brilliant to see.
0: No, entirely so, but testament, it's as much a brain game as anything else. I really deeply believe that, and I tell you what, if you can come back from something like that and do it as well as he has, that is a huge accolade. So Hugo de Wilder, as predicted, has come in from second place. I knew he had to blink at the end of this lap. Blink he has, and therefore next time around, or maybe even this time, if they just feel like getting the job done, we will see our race leader come in. So what's it to be and how's it shaping out? Well, I tell you, it's the pendulum in the Cup 2 class. I said Benjaito has gained about 2 seconds leaving the pit. Since then, he has opened a lead over Vasatoira of 23 seconds. So no wonder he was quickly going out of sight on their outlap from their pit stop. But so that one looks as that is settled. It looks though Windward Racing surely can do no wrong between here and the end of the race. But Hugo de Wilder went into the pits from Schubert Motorsport. He's come back out. Don't know how far that will drop him down the order, but those behind him will have to serve their final pit stop, so he should probably get the black and red BMW back up into second place overall. But Windward Racing are sailing fair with wind in their sails, and not too long to the end from here. It's a hot day at the Nürburgring, but thankfully for all concerned in NLS 7, cooler than it has been in previous weeks, where 6 hours around here would have been more torture than treat to all concerned. But today, that little bit cooler, still a fantastic summer's day. But anybody watching, anybody listening, it's extraordinary to see the Nordschleife surrounded by brown or pale brown where it should be green. The grass is, unless it's in a shaded area, even in a shaded area, is not what it may be. It could take several months to recover, but the track itself in fantastic condition. And right now, the dice has been rolled by Schubert Motorsport. It wasn't a gamble anymore. They had to come in on that lap, the end of lap 37, to make their pit stop. And they are back on track, racing through to the end. Hugo de Wilder staying on board to do the final stint. This six-hour race is a different equation from having 4 hours around here. Yeah, it sounds simple, but it is a slightly different way of doing things. And again, in the shorter races, if someone gambles early, it means they're going to pay the price late in the race. Sometimes you do it for track position. I did suggest that Windward Racing, by pitting a lap ahead of their rivals, just wanted to be far enough clear to break the toe. And just bear in mind that we had two cars within 4 seconds of them fighting for position. That was the number 64 Mustang, the Ford Mustang from Hout Racing Team, and Era Motorsport making their debut with a Mercedes, they were right in the mix, and maybe it was a sensible move, Snowy, to get them that far clear and hope they could then build on it. Hope has been proved to be the right thing. They've done it.
1: Yeah, but they've proven their worth, haven't they? They've got a new car this weekend. The skills and talents and experience of Adam Christodoulou in that car, unfortunately, I'm going to say unsighted by Frank Stiffer standing on the brakes because he thought he'd seen, he believed, sorry, to say this correctly, he believed he saw double wave yellow flags at his side and did the right thing. If that was the case, that's the right thing. Adam Christodoulou thought they were green and the two just didn't quite work, and it could, both could be absolutely right, which is slightly unsighted. I think
0: it's a very hard one to prove.
1: It
0: because
1: is.
0: Because line of sight, if there's a course vehicle or a larger vehicle, you cannot see. But the onus is on you to see. But there are moments you have to go, actually, fair enough, with the sun in his eyes and so on and so forth. But I can think of any number of drivers who could come up with those excuses for all sorts of time they're in front of the stewards. The stewards have to be just unswayed.
1: Not those two. I mean, personally, if I was a steward in this, I'd be providing the evidence is exactly as they say, which I don't doubt for one bit. Neither of those two will be remotely malicious to one another. It's just not their style. Just how they do it. Not what they do. It's one of those things. Unfortunately, it's just come together. That's happened. The point being that for Era Motorsport, right up there, second row of the grid, P4 qualified, got into P3 when running nice and strongly. So they've got to walk away with a slightly damaged car it seems to be a thing about Mercedes and headlamps this year, doesn't there? And they all seem to not be able to finish the race with both headlamps in. But they know that car's quick. They've all had a good run in it. So, interesting times to come, I think, with that car.
0: I think so. And again, we'll just refer back to previous comments that it's a car that was made, the AMG Mercedes, to be kind across the board. Not that you'd expect you needed a car to be kind to Adam Christodoulou. He could drive anything on a knife edge. Jake Hill, likewise. That is actually proved in historic racing, in which he's remarkably good. But it's a different way about going about things. But they showed they've got the pace. It'd been a shame we didn't get Kyle Tilley in the car to see how he would have adapted to it. But I think probably fairly positive feel, it must be said. Oh, and it makes a brilliant sound.
1: Yeah.
0: Can't argue with that, can you? Still waved yellow flags and slow zones around the circuit, but increasingly they don't really matter a great deal to our race leader. But it would be the cruelest of fates. This is the lap that Windward Racing Mercedes should come in from the lead of the race for the final pit stop. What on this lap if they find a massive slow zone that's a brief one and is cleared by the time the chasing Hugo de Vilder comes around, or anybody else who's in behind them? These things can happen. We've still got cars being rescued from the side of the circuit, but it would be a cruel, cruel stroke of fate, because excellence across one of the stints is great, excellence across two, but so far it's been excellent across five stints. We're about to go into the sixth stint as we get out. It'll be a short stint because we've only got 22 minutes remaining on the clock through to the end of the race, but due to the amount of petrol, the size of tanks, this should be the in-lap for Windward Racing, and anybody else is going to have to blink. They're going to have to blink very soon indeed. But just remember that figure, eight laps is as much as you can get out of your tank. Yes, I know there have been slow zones. Could you get ninth? No. With a 25-kilometre gap, if it was a 5-kilometre circuit, you might be able to squeak an extra lap by a bit of fuel saving in the slow zones, but not round here. You don't save 25k's worth.
1: Not in a hurry.
0: Frustrating for the drivers. Lots of waved yellows for a stretch of the circuit. They have to keep looking. Code 60 coming up ahead for them, slowing down a bit more. So there's a bit of debris at the side of the track, or it could have been just a very sharp shadow. And here we are. It's already got round to that time of day. 5:39, 5:40 in the afternoon. So, of course, there are more shadows, more of an oblique angle across the circuit. But still, the barrier repairs go on. Is that the same place? I think it possibly is the same place. They've been working for a very long time.
1: So there's that green flag on the left that we couldn't see before.
0: Yeah.
1: With the intervention vehicle parked right by it. That's why we missed it. And the lights changed very slightly it was an hour or so ago, wasn't it?
0: Yeah, and I also think defending us in the commentary box, I think it was right. We probably would have seen it at the very nanosecond the highlights started, so you're probably just adjusting your eyes to the light. Okay, that's excuse 42B, much used. But generally, conditions today have been fine, but, you know, the What the drivers would really have loved in all of this was not to have slow zones at any point. Just getting in your rhythm. You don't want to be interrupted. But as you get towards the end of the race, it's just a countdown. In for the final pit stop. Will Lucas Stoltz get out from the Windward Racing Mercedes, or will he stay on board? Driver out. Orange and blue helmet out. Now, interesting to see as Ralph Aaron swings himself through the gap. He's quite a tall driver, so he won't be quite as elegant getting in, but well, he's done that very nicely indeed. Estonian racer. Been going quite a while now in racing. I was just looking, he actually was doing the FIA Karting Academy 13 years ago. Then he moved over to single seaters in 2014. Italian Formula 4 champion in 2015. Bit of Formula 4 in Germany. Bit of international Formula 3. And then it all changed. 2023. Had some time away, came back 2023, started racing GTs, and I think we can say he's done rather well since then. Second in the ADAC GT Masters on that first GT season. 2023, made his Spa debut, then he raced in Asia with Mercedes in GT World Challenge Asia in 2024, then he raced in Asian Le Mans Series, Climax Racing Mercedes there, then he went back to GT World Challenge Asia last year, and now making a name for himself back in Europe as well. But as you say, you're a hired hand, you're a gun for hire, and you clock up the air miles, you probably clock up the insomnia as well with all the changing time zones. But I think for a driver who's done a fair bit of racing in Germany, it's rather special to come back and compete on the Nordschleife.
1: Absolutely. I mean, what a circuit to take part on, and it's been a perfect day for it weather-wise, nice and consistent. Perhaps a little bit hot for tyre temps, but then again, we'd have been doing sub 8 minutes, which is the target time for the ADC, so we can't really complain about that. I think it's gone off a little bit now, but of course we've had the continual code 60s, which haven't helped all around the circuit, so lap times are kind of irrelevant now. But a 7.55 for this Windward Racing Mercedes GT3 is the best lap of the race, so they can't complain that car is absolutely on the pace, on the money, and with some 18 minutes exactly to go as I speak, they cannot complain in any way, shape or form of this car. Short of something catastrophic happening now, they have had just the perfect day at this 6 hour Ruiz-Pocol race rather than a 4 hour one.
0: It's going to be quite interesting to see if they squeak in this lap and the next, or will they accidentally have to have one further lap? Doing some maths there, let's say they're doing average 8 minute 30 laps, but how far into this lap? They're almost a minute into this lap and we've got 17:30. Yeah, actually, if you back it off a little bit, let's do some maths on the move. I think that should just about work, because the last thing you want to do is an extra lap beyond. On a hot day, you want to just get through, cross the line with just after the 6 hour mark, not just before. I won't complain if we carry on a bit longer, because it's still fabulous seeing the cars going around the circuit. But, you know, it's not one of those absolutely critical things, because the lead the Windward Racing Mercedes has would be, you know, they can afford to back it off and play it against the clock. But, you know, we've been here before where in the heat of battle someone's gone through to start a final lap with, you know, moments to go. So
1: now Tobias Müller is right behind Ralph Aaron in the Losch Motorsport 48 Losch Motorsport Porsche, but of course they've just come out of the pit. So does Tobias Müller owe us a pit stop?
0: Yeah,
1: still?
0: Yeah, be the end of this lap.
1: End of this lap. Okay, so it's kind of academic in being there, but you still do it. You still apply the pressure. You're still a racer. You just don't want to make a mistake whilst doing that.
0: Well, it actually put him into a zone of peril there. Not that you expected Tobias Müller to do anything wrong, but you know, things can happen. But I'll just go through this one more time about the pit stops. After lap six of the front runners, only 81 and 123 came in to make a pit stop. Number one is down in sixth place now. That's the FK Performance BMW. Number 123 is the Mulner Motorsport Porsche. However, everybody else pretty much, well, no, everybody else came in after seven laps. Mm. A typical stint is eight laps. And so ever after, 48 has remained pitting a lap after. It cannot go another lap after this one without fuel. So it's going to come in. But it's just interesting to have it on the track. And actually, we will see at the end of the race the interval between them. It'll actually let us know very clearly how long a pit stop takes. And obviously, the closer to the end, the shorter your pit stop will be. But I don't think We can't. He's still going to make a pit stop. He's still behind. He's going to have
1: exactly
0: a shorter pit stop, but it won't be enough to gain him a lap, will it? But they've gone well, 48 crew, I must say. Nice to see some different crews getting some better results as well. And always looking for sort of the mix being shuffled around a little bit. And for 48, it's the Losch Motorsport crew, and they're certainly getting to grips with their Porsche, must be said. And they actually won the Pro-Am class in the first of the rounds that was completed and last time out. Third place overall in both, so it looks like they're heading for a similar position today. So they're showing good consistency, I must say, Losch Motorsport. Patrick Assenheimer, Tobias Müller, and that great Porsche racer from Luxembourg, Dylan Pereira, as well. They're quite a settled crew, I must say, actually.
1: Well, dropping back a little bit now is Tobias Müller. He doesn't need to do any more than that. And, of course, he owes a pit stop, owes us a pit stop. So Ralf Aaron will be completely aware of that, of course, and just pulling out a little bit of a gap there for comfort just to stop that Porsche being all over the back of him. But
0: yeah, you don't want to be in a zone where someone else is right behind you and they may trip up and, oh, miss their breaking point, going to a slow zone or something and just...
1: Yeah, and all the hard work's undone, isn't it?
0: Yeah.
1: Yeah, just a matter of minutes to go. What have we got? 15, 14 minutes to go now. So I'm intrigued, as you say, Bruce, what's going to happen lap-wise now. So let's just have a look where our number 80 car is on the track right now.
0: We have 13 minutes and 40.
1: Just come out to carousel. Sorry.
0: Okay. Well, we'll just see where they are at the end of this lap. Will they leave? I mean, the average lap, the lap times recently have been north of 9 minutes, 9 minutes 10. So I think that means they will be going on to the last lap. They won't have time for this two laps after this one. Just having a little look down the order to see. Where is car 718? Remember, that's the car driven by Timo Berthardt and Jörg Bergmeister. They're still in around 40-something. They're 45th position. They're running fourth in the SP10 class car. SP10. And they're in the Porsche 718 that is getting the last of them made in terms of the GT41, and it's going to go straight after this race into the Porsche Museum. I like the way it wasn't put away before it did the race, but afterwards. And a little message from Rob Lomas, our producer. He said, of course, Timo Berthardt and Jörg Bergmeister sharing, as you will remember, with Michael Schromm and Kevin Buckler for the racers group. They won at Daytona. They won their class in 2003. So we said they'd go back a long way as a partnership. That's pretty spectacular, 23 years ago.
1: I did also make them comment earlier that, of course, I'd forgotten he'd won the 2010 Le Mans 24-hour. I also won in 2017 in the Porsche 919.
0: He did quite a lot of winning.
1: And, and the 24-hour Nürburgring four times.
0: Bernhard.
1: It's all about Bernhard. It's all about him, isn't it?
0: Yeah.
1: Yeah, I thought I'd just eke it out over the programme rather than say it all at one go.
0: Drip feed,
1: exactly. Yes. Timo Walter torture.
0: So we lost a few of the front runners. Era Motorsport, we mentioned, of course, they were very much challenging. They started fourth, got up into third place and looking very competitive. Contact led to front corner damage on their new Mercedes for Era Motorsport. So Jake Hill had a go and then brought the car in after Adam Christodoulou's opening stint.
1: Well, Jake also got hit by a Porsche, didn't he? Which took the splitter off, and because it was so badly damaged, there was nothing left to attach another one to.
0: Yes, it's quite difficult. Air fixtures, not so good. And also, we had a long delay for the 35 Walking Horse Aston Martin, and that has come back out, but it lost, I think, the best part of 13 or 14 laps, and it's way down the order. Sometimes you have to go, okay, not today, but we'll go out and get more accustomed to the car on the circuit in the warm conditions and so on and so forth. But they had an incident where they went off backwards at the final corner complex. That didn't help things either, but it was the problem early in the race that afflicted them, where they had to come in and make repairs, because they were given the technical warning flag, black with the orange circle on it, that the fire extinguisher didn't have a light flashing on its box, which means it wasn't active, which
1: it wasn't armed. Yes.
0: Not a good thing.
1: Well, it's interesting. I nearly got caught on that at Silverstone last week with the historic cars. You have a metal pin in your fire extinguisher. You stop in Parc Fermé, and obviously you take the pin out for the beginning of the race. You do that in the assembly area when you go out, and being diligent, finish to the end of the race, I put the pin in, and the scrutineer saw me and just said, "If you just," he said, "can you take that out?" He said, "I said, if you just done that," and I said, I'm just putting it in. He said, no, under Parc Fermé rules, leave the pin out, please.
0: Okay.
1: He said, if one car goes up, we've got them all next to one another. He said, it's collective. He said, let's have it out, please. And I was like, okay, fair enough.
0: And while you were saying that, they are now finally doing barrier repairs at the last corner complex. They've got a new barrier section in place. And
1: with 10 minutes to go.
0: With 10 minutes to go. I ordered this yesterday. I ordered the poppadoms.
1: Exactly.
0: Yeah. But anyhow, they I said
1: leave it by the gate. It's fine. Don't worry about the dog.
0: He doesn't like curry.
1: Delivery drivers. Yes.
0: Anyhow, so the gap that I had seen where the tyre stack was missing was obviously where there had been contact. From the front side, you couldn't really notice it so much, but an aero shot showed there was damage. But on into the pit comes the 48 Losch Motorsport Porsche.

0: black and red, the Yokohama tyres, because it's lying third at the moment, but it's already served its final pit stop. And that would have been a longer pit stop than its rivals, though. It'd be really interesting to see, because the number 48 Porsche came in two laps later. That could be a big, big swing in difference. Big time difference, I would reckon. We will see. Clock under 10 minutes, under 9 minutes, counting down to the end of 6 hours. By the way, just looking back to Cup 2, the battle is in 12th and 13th positions overall. And the gap really shot out, but actually, last few laps, it's settled down. It's 17 seconds between Benjamin Ites, the driver from Chile, and Vasatura in 9.02. And just checking the lap times. Actually, I'll tell you what, the last lap was 8 seconds faster for the chaser. But maybe Benja Ites just is sort of quite content, feels he's got the margin, he thinks it's the final lap, he thinks it's all over. Mm. We will find out if it is. But for now, Leon Vasatura, all he can do is chase and hope. But you can't help feeling at this point in the race, or for the last 4 hours, a lot of the drivers must have been thinking, we have a green flag lap. But sometimes that is a treat you only really get in the very early laps of the race, because it's one thing if you have to go out and repair a barrier on a circuit that's 5 kilometres around, but 25, the logistics of getting your parts around the circuit, the organisers are absolutely excellent at it, but it is still a big beast, the Nürburgring Nordschleife. And the crews have to be multi-skilled, of course, and they're incredibly efficient, but it can be a slow job, because some of the points around the circuit, if you have contact, you're going to be going at very great speed. So it's, you know, it's imperative any barrier damage is repaired, bring the safety level back up to a proper standard.
1: Yeah, I can't recall a race 4, 6 or otherwise, actually hours, where we've had code 6 for so long at a section of the track without any activity going on, i.e. for another reason, totally justifiable, and the officials know exactly what they're doing, of course, but just with no apparent activity. We've seen barrier repairs and things going up, or quick dry going down, but just sitting there waiting for it, and then suddenly with 10-15 minutes to go, a set of barriers arriving seems slightly odd. But
0: well, it'll be interesting if you look at the logistics, how flatbed trucks they have with the high ab crane or what other mates are allowed around the circuit. Obviously they're dotted around, you don't want to have someone driving, because you can't go in the reverse direction. You don't want to say, off you go, it's 25 kilometres around the circuit. There are various points, but, you know, other trucks have been used at other points on the circuit. Maybe they just didn't have enough trucks in the final stage of the circuit that had the barrier units. They could have been used at corners before it. But anyhow, as the cars come through, 6 minutes remain, and Wynwood Racing, you have to feel of one hand very, very firmly on the winner's trophy here. But they know at the end of each lap, when they go along the Dossinger, it's not like normal. They normally have their ears pinned back, trying to pick someone off or drop someone off their tail. And now as soon as they get to the kink, they've got to back it right off, slow it down to 60 km/h, and negotiate the uphill left into the right as it flattens out a bit, then a tighter right, which is the penultimate corner, and then the left onto the start-finish straight. And the drivers can all see the rescue crews. And it very much is towards the end of that penultimate corner where the barriers have been damaged. The crane is sitting at the edge of the track, the flatbed truck, the units are being moved across, but you feel the checkered flag will be done before that repair is complete.
1: So our race leader is just approaching the Correggio de Carousel now and into the middle of it. So they will complete, it will be this lap and next, won't it? With one more after this.
0: I'll be interested to see, you know, he's sitting on a decent margin, so he could back it off, but it's always so hard to judge. And maybe he's feeling comfortable in the car, quite happy to go on for another 25 kilometres, but I would suggest first race back. It's like there's fitness and then there's match fitness. And just being buffeted in the car and stuff, if you're in the gym, you're not getting buffeted around, you know, but just the movement in the saddle, in the seat, you know, it is much more physical, and you might have the aerobic fitness, but it's that ability to sort of reduce, you know, to take in G-force loadings and pressure that are very, very hard to replicate in any other way.
1: Yeah, it's the same as when you go testing a car and whatever, but there's no substitute for racing. You can test this, you can try that, you can run through programs, it's do this, drive it this way, do that, stop harder, brake harder, overheat the brakes, do whatever so-and-so, try different techniques.

0: Nothing happens until you put it into a race situation. That's when you really find out. My point was, as he's coming down now, I'm saying he. This is Ralf Arendt, the race leader. He's currently at Flansgarten with just under 3 minutes 50 it was as I spoke. He's not going to take that long to get through Schwalbens Hansen onto Galvenkopf and Dottingerhoe, even with the code 60 at the end. So I doubt they're going to call the flag at the end of this, because there'll still be some time on the clock. So there must be at least be one more lap after this, I'd have thought.
1: Yeah, but I noticed suddenly there was a waved yellow at Carousel. I think that might have been cleared up, but...
0: That just caught out Tobias Muller, didn't it?
1: Yeah, he's running around in second in the Losch Motorsport Porsche, but he's got company right behind him. A few car lengths back is the Schubert Motorsport BMW, which I knew by pitting two laps after the Schubert Motorsport BMW, there was about a 45-second gain. I didn't see until they got the shot that Tobias Muller should be just in front.
0: So, Ralf Arendt is on the Dottingerhoe. He's just approaching the kink very short, in fact, almost as I speak, and we'll be through that and coming up to the Tiergarten section. So, with 2 minutes 40 of time to go...
1: Check on your tracker, if you would, Snowy. Where is number 48 relative to 77? I'm not sure if 48 is in second place or 77 has managed to get out of the pits in front. I have a feeling 48 is in second, is it?
0: 48 is in second at Schwalbenschwanz, yes.
1: Okay. All right, so not a great margin over Hugo de Vilde.
0: Oh, no, 77's on the Dottingerhoe.
1: Okay, so 77 has got out ahead. Okay, that was the query. I couldn't see in one shot. I thought I saw 48 just ahead of 77, but I was looking at someone locking up into the Carousel because there was a Cayman part right at the top end of the circuit. But here we go. What's on the clock? 2 minutes onto the start finish straight we go. Who are we talking about? We're talking about Ralf Arendt. So he sees the green flag on the exit of the final corner. He accelerates hard down the straight. Okay, it wasn't even close. About a minute and 50 seconds left on the clock. Over the start finish line he goes, on to lap number 41. And so this one is not in doubt in terms of on-track action, in terms of position. And number 80, apart from pit stops, and by dint of pitting early, it put itself in a different position to a lot of its rivals. But in terms of pure, consistent pace, Windward Racing have really got this one together today. And for Ralf Arendt, who, unbelievably, has never raced on the Nordschleife before, oh boy, is he going to wind up the other drivers.
0: Something about a Windward Mercedes, isn't there?
1: They've been around for quite a long time as a team. Don't think of them as a new team anymore. You know, for years you thought, oh, they're pretty new to this, but they're not. I mean, first honours FAA GT3 European Series in 2012. Working in conjunction as HTP Motorsport.
0: Yeah, 14 years ago.
1: Yeah. And then they had instant success the next few years and, scored a lot of honours. 2012 to 2017, and then since then, you know, perhaps actually as international GT3 racing has become more and more competitive, they've been there or thereabouts, but another title would be something that they'd very much want to put in their cupboard, based in Pasadena in Texas, and also, as I mentioned, Avendietz in Germany. So very, very close with Mercedes.
0: Well, the clock will have stopped, even though our legend, of course, is telling us the final lap. We obviously we know that, but just under 2 minutes.
1: Right, the gap between first and second is nearly 39 seconds. The gap back to third place, a minute and 3 seconds. So my concern that Tobias Muller's pit stop, definitely a lot quicker as we look at... one car and a rescue car, course vehicle, stuck high on the banking, right up against the barriers at the top of the Carousel. They gained a lot of time by their later final pit stop, but for 77, they had enough of a buffer there, so they're sitting in front of it by about, 34 seconds. So that's safe, and then a bit of a gap back to number four crew. Have had a good run, certainly with Nico Menzel on board. They've looked very impressive indeed. They're running in fourth place overall, just under 2 minutes down, an hour, minute and 51 seconds down on the race leader, but suitably clear of Mulner Motorsport. Their Porsche, Ben Bernagel on board, is a little bit further back. But I think, actually, it looks like Pavel Lefteroff might be able to gain a position. And also it's very, very close. Oh my word, here we have a battle for Pavel Lefteroff looking one way, and then Gabriel Piana's getting on the mix. He's right on the tail of Christoph Breuer. The Renazzo Motorsport Lamborghini has got company, and it's Gabriel Piana, car number 5, tail end of the top 10. They're fighting over 8th place and 7th place. 7th place in Breuer's hands. Shadows much, much longer in the later afternoon here. Early evening, it's just gone 6 o'clock in the evening. And the light was high, but now it's more in the drivers' faces. That may have a role to play, but somebody talked us through the value of tinted visors, and here and now is where they come into their own in the changing light around the circuit. So Pavel Lefteroff is or was all over the tail of Ben Bernigel's Bournemouth Motorsport Porsche. Just waiting to see the gap between them when they go through at the end to complete 40 laps from their point of view. But I would expect the number one BMW to go on through. It's been very quick. Pavel Lefteroff's had a really good race, the Bulgarian racer. And and the battle between Christoph Breuer, car number 7086, the yellow Lamborghini, and Gabriele Piana. Well, push almost comes to shove, but a point at which Gabriele Piana would have fancied a move, of course, has been removed because you've got that slow zone at the very end of the lap. No overtaking allowed. He has to just sit back in and wait. But he's got one further lap to get around to it because, of course, the race isn't over until... Well, no, for our front runners, in fact, they're still going around the lap. But for the others, it's that sort of... you can a play if you can't overtake into the final corner.
0: So the Lamborghini has... I've noted that it's crossed the blend line coming out of the pits on its final stop. Whether that's going to be noted by anybody else and anything done about it, I'm not sure. But it has... It definitely did cross the line. Only fractionally, just a wheel over, but rules is rules.
1: Indeed they are. Car number 23 was in the running early on, Gamotto Racing, but that spent a lot of time in the garage, and that's just dived in to make its final pit stop at the end of the race, or simply just to park up in the race. They lost a lot of time with repairs early in the race.
0: That was a potential lunge down the inside for Gabriele Piana there in the number 5 Porsche, trying to get on terms with the... Oh, he's taken the long way round and gone around the outside of a back marker there to try and... I mean, that's completely off track. It's kept him in touch. It's got him even closer to the Lamborghini. I'm not sure whether that's a legit manoeuvre or not, actually. The back marker stayed where it was, and the Lambo went down the inside and the Porsche around the outside, but way, way off onto the runoff edge. Quicker. Much, much quicker through the corner of the technical stuff than the Lamborghini, the Porsche is at the moment. But I think the Lamborghini's got the power at the moment. They've got to finish this Grand Prix part of the circuit, and then when they get onto the hats and back. So really, Gabriele Piani needs to get this done now. And there, look at that, through the faster parts, Schumacher S and up to the Vidal chicane. The Lamborghini's got the legs and pulled out three, four car lengths already. But through the technical parts, the Porsche was just all over the back of the Lamborghini, as we see through the chicane again, not just catching under braking. This will be interesting through Shabin Smith's curve, where how quickly he gets out of this. This Piani I'm talking about treated some lovely onboard here down through the hats and back. It should be quicker than the Lamborghini, as we've seen for the previous parts of this lap. Lamborghini just pulled out a tiny little bit there, but I think the Porsche will just hold it there. Yes, look, starts to gain now. As you get more technical, the Porsche starts to gain ground again and closes that gap from 3 car lengths down to at least 1-2 maybe.
1: Yeah, the Lamborghini seems to have plenty of poke in a straight line, yeah. But he's really having to hang on in the corners, but he's got to do it for another lap. Oh, don't worry, it's only another 22.5 kilometres. Press on. But yeah, out of corners must be slightly frustrating for Gabriele Piana, but bear in mind that the number 5 car had a stop and go penalty. That is why it's behind the Lamborghini, but that is racing. Those are rules. You transgress, you pick up the punishment. And it's about keeping your nose clean, about keeping out of trouble, as much as being quick in the early stages of race. They didn't manage to do so, and remember they also had contact with the car that pretended to, the Audi that was painted like a 1990s Alfa Romeo that would have raced in the British Touring Car Championship, or likewise in more flamboyant form in the DTM as well, with more wings and things. But
0: our race leader coming onto the dotting herd for the, well, the final time, coming into that slow zone, Bruce, very shortly.
1: You want to end in with a flourish, but
0: like you've gun it across the line, can't you, with the green flag?
1: Yeah, bit of big noise,
0: little flourish.
1: Yeah, but for Ralph Aron, I'd love to see his face when he gets out of the car, because there'll be relief on that as well. I mean, in fairness, they've been so well placed, starting on pole position, his pole position, but through to the end of the race. He's watched it unravel while Lucas Stoltz did a slightly longer run in his three stints, because his final stint for Ralph Aron, who did stints 2 and 3, was only going to be about 20-odd minutes, but to come through the final corner at what we call slower than walking pace, 60 km/h, but then little bit of power going down, a little bit of noise, and victory going to Winwood Racing, and Ralph Aron goes over towards the team who are up there, fists in the air over the pit wall, so they'll be delighted with that, he'll be delighted with his comeback, and the margin of victory in the end is going to be what we call beyond comprehensive, because they got things right, they worked the tactics very nicely indeed with their strategy, but the pace of both of the drivers, Lucas Stoltz, who did the hard yards, did the start of the race, kept the lead from pole position, but between them they did a really, really good job for Winwood Racing. And it will be a while until the next car comes into view, and we expect it to be, and there it is, black and red and second place. It's Schubert Motorsport with their BMW M4 GT3, and the driver bringing it home is Hugo de Vilde, so that's another good result for them. Two different makes in the top two positions, and we expect Tobias Müller to be third through the corner. Car number 48, here it comes now, waiting for the green flag to be waved. Final flourish, the acceleration to the start-finish line. We'll take the checkered flag in third place over also. Mercedes from BMW from Porsche, and there'll be another Porsche in fourth place overall. Gap between first and second, just under 40 seconds. Wow.
0: And well, sorry, I'm going to say that is a decisive performance from Winwood Racing all weekend, from qualifying, all 6 hours of the race, pit stop strategy, both drivers. Lucas Stoltz never had a question mark over it. There was no question mark over Ralph Aron, other than how's he going to perform on his comeback and how's he going to feel physically on such a demanding circuit. That was all. There was never any question about his ability.
1: No, absolutely not. But I almost feel if we hadn't had slow zones, their advantage would have been even greater. Their pace just, and their balance of the car looked supreme. Oh, bit of contact right at the end of the race. Yeah. The Bulner Motorsport Porsche clattered into a back marker and struggling to get out of the chicane. Car running in front of it, running in the Porsche Cup 2 class, getting very loose indeed. And this is the point that Cup 2 class cars can be very, very quick in a straight line. But at the end, we had four cars on the lead lap, and that Mulner Motorsport Porsche we saw just running a little bit wide is probably got to complete its lap. But at the moment, four cars over the finish line with the two Porsches in third and fourth. 48, which is Losch Motorsport, and number four, Nico Mansell's come through into fourth in his. Again, a penalty for them didn't help proceedings. The next car through should be that number 123 Mulner Motorsport Porsche. Some distance further back, but getting very busy. And where is the number one Mercedes, because that's Pavel Lefterov, is he ahead of it or behind? Because that car has had a lot of pace. Sorry, when I say number one Mercedes, FK Motorsport BMW, shared with a host of other drivers, Dan Harper, who started, Pavel Lefterov, Maxi Moosten, and Leighton Fury, the South African driver. That has been quick in dispatches as well, but that was the one that started at the back of their pack because they didn't set a time in qualifying. So lots of ifs and buts and maybes, but no quibble, no question about the merits of Winwood Racing winning and controlling things from the very outset. Half a second quicker than anybody else in qualifying. Thank you, Ralph Aron. And then in the race, his pace and the pace of that ultra-steady, ultra-reliable, but ultra-quick driver, Lucas Stoltz, that did the rest. And Gat, we've got a few more cars. In fact, yes, Pavel Lefterov, the number one BMW, did get through into fifth place ahead of the number 123 Mulner Motorsport, a Porsche, and the Renato Motorsport Lamborghini should probably be the next in line, or will it? But anyhow, Lucas Stoltz goes up to open the door, just waiting for his teammate to get out, all dressed in blue, the tall Luca waiting for Ralph Aron, who's probably just pausing for a moment, unclipping the net, and will be helped out of the car. Well done. What a return to Ralph Aron.
0: Can't imagine the relief.
1: Yeah.
0: He must feel.
1: Oh, 100%. And also, what's so rare is for him to be racing back in Europe. You know, the young Estonian racer did loads of racing in Europe, but in his sort of return to racing, popped up in Asia and has been doing a really good job out there. But today, he'll be really pleased with that. And good to see some other drivers coming across. Patrick Assenheimer coming. He knows what it takes to win here. He's won so many events in the NLS, hasn't he?
0: I was just going to say, he knows what that means.
1: Oh, and here comes his car. The Losch Motorsport Porsche threw into third place overall. So great manufacturer variety, Mercedes from BMW and Porsche. And the driver who brought that in is Tobias Muller. He'll have enjoyed that race too. And also going through all that, you know, it's 6 hours. It's a longer race. It's more of an achievement. But for the Losch Motorsport crew, that is third place overall for the third time this season. The third time that has given them the class victory in Pro-Am. So that's good. But Renazzo Motorsport are going to come through with their Lamborghini still in seventh place, chased all the way to the flag by Gabriele Piana. Gap between them at the end of the race, just over 0.2 seconds. And that would have been frustrating for Gabriele Piana with that final corner sequence unable to provide him a chance to make the most of Dottinger and maybe make a lunge. Barrier repairs still continuing at the exit of the penultimate corner. But interesting race today, but you have to say it was controlled in phenomenal style by Windward Racing. They really did an exemplary job today. Decided to do it with two drivers rather than three. Some of the crews brought four drivers on board to share the 6 hours, 50% longer than a normal round of the Nürburgring Langstrecken series. But again, interesting. But you know, not all the teams that compete across the course of the season were here this weekend. That was a factor too. There'll certainly be other crews going, well, I think we might have been a bit closer. But Windward Racing had things under control. I would have challenged anybody to get out there and see if they could topple them.
0: Well, an absolute textbook display. Pole position, race win on a 6 hour, not even a four hour. Perfect strategy, fastest lap of the race. The only question mark over any of that would have been, was the young Ralph Aron fit enough to do 4 hours, 3 odd hours in the car around Nordschleifer? And the answer most emphatically is yes.
1: Indeed, he did slightly under half the race because the final stint was a short one. Actually, good results in the end for the number 64.
0: Just seen that, yeah.
1: Mustang just come through in ninth place overall, six minutes and 40 seconds off the race finishing car. But they spent a lot of time with repairs going on their car because rear end damage with that contact with the Era Motorsport Mercedes giving it a clatter up the rear. But they persevered because at the time you thought, oh, with those repairs, all they can do is go out for a test run. But at the end of the race, they were running on perfectly strong pace, but you can't afford to lose it best part of a lap, three quarters of a lap, and hope to get any higher. And the Manti Porsche running in the SP Pro class comes through in 10th place overall. That's where with the Griezmanns on board. But an interesting day. Oh, and by the way, if you want to know what happened between 900 and 902 in the battle for Cup 2 honours, it stayed with 900, and eventually by a margin of 19 seconds was the gap that Benja Ites built out over Oliver Wasserturi. So that is it from us from the end of NLS 7. An enthralling race, but victory and how, I think we can say, for Windward Racing. For Ralph Aron, who brought it home, who put it on pole, and Lucas Stoltz, who did the hard yards. Exemplary performance. For everyone else, look, listen and learn. But it was 6 hours of fun, and that's over from me, Bruce Jones, and from Peter Snowden. Goodbye.
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0: Pokemon.com. Welcome to this real-world road test of the Cadillac Escalade 600. It's Peter McKay and Nick Damon here in beautiful Daytona Beach, Florida. It's the day after the Rolex 24-hour at Daytona. We're about to head home. We're about to head to Orlando Airport. But over the last few days, we've had the use of this beautiful Cadillac Escalade for going back and forth to the circuit and indeed sleeping in. And so a huge thank you to the lovely folks at Hertz Car Rental that will sort us out with this Cadillac Escalade. And Nick, we've just had a wonderful Denny's breakfast, something that we would never get in the UK, and a car like this would certainly never work in the UK either, but here in the United States it fits in rather nicely.
1: Absolutely. I think if you're going to have several Denny's breakfasts, you need something of this size, to be honest. If you're going to go to America, you go to the American thing. That's either a massive truck or a Cadillac Escalade, and luckily we've got the Cadillac.
0: We do. We've got this American icon, this Cadillac Escalade 6.2 litre V8, which sounds absolutely fantastic. You'll hear that in a minute when we get going and head off to Orlando. 420 horsepower channeled through a 10-speed super smooth automatic gearbox. But it's the numbers of this car, Nick. The 22-inch wheels that it sits on, 5.7 metres long, so it's like nearly a whole metre longer than a Range Rover, and 2.6 tonnes in weight. Published miles to the gallon, 16 miles to the gallon. We've been getting 11.7 in the 140
1: miles. But those are American
0: miles.
1: Gallons.
0: Ah, so true.
1: So
0: yes.
1: For good old English gallons, you can add 20% to it.
0: Okay, so 15 miles to the gallon. Yes, so you don't need to worry about that. But when you're in a Cadillac Escalade, you don't need to worry about that because you're in a nice comfy chair, etc. We've used this car as our kind of rolling hotel over the course of the Daytona 24-hour weekend. Did it pass the grade for sleeping in?
1: Well, to be honest, it gave an extra flexibility. I'm sure not something that Cadillac and their designs ever thought about was whether you could sleep a crew of people working in a pit lane. But you can lay down the rear seat, the third length. You can lay down the captain's armchair to the second bench, and you can just recline out like a full, you know, double bed, much like the Austin Maxi from 1970. Or if you have perhaps a little back problem, or you want to be, you can just recline the main seats. You could easily seat, I think you could sleep, possibly four pit lane reporters at one time.
0: Well, I mean, with Cadillac going to Le Mans again this year, maybe that's what all their drivers will be asking for. Maybe that's what we'll be asking for, a Cadillac Escalade to enjoy at Le Mans. This car starts, it's a premium price vehicle, it's a premium vehicle, there's leather everywhere. $95,000 starting price for this test car in black Raven paint and jet black leather. You can go all the way up to the CTS-V model, which is $164,000, but does have 600 horsepower. I think that's the Damon edition.
1: That seems a fair increase for the extra power, to be honest.
0: Yes,
1: half as much again horsepower.
0: Yeah, another 200 horsepower. So enough chat. We've talked you through the features of the vehicle. It's very comfortable, very easy to operate. But let's go for a drive.
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0: So, it's time to head off to Orlando for our flight home. So let's fire up this 6.2 litre V8. Not sure if that comes through on our little recorder here, but the one thing about this Cadillac Escalade is you do get that American soundtrack. So, we're off to the airport. We've got Johnny Palmer and Joe Bradley relaxing in comfort in the rear of the car.
3: Hello!
0: There you go. You thought we were lying? We're not. This is... Now, where are we going? We're going okay.
1: Going
0: off,
1: right.
0: Off to the left we go. We're going left, actually, Nicholas. Yeah, so this is an insight for you as well.
1: Let's
0: as a road
1: out,
0: test.
1: I'm not the sat-nav.
0: No, thankfully not. Luckily, this Cadillac Escalade has a very clear sat-nav and a head-up display, which when we were driving to the hotel on the way here, it was quite late at night, was very useful, actually, when you don't know the road as well. But 10-speed automatic gearbox just glides along nicely. There's a couple of different driving modes you can use in the car. You can, funnily enough, when we picked it up, it was in sport. Mm. I thought, the ride's a bit stiff. That's not what you would expect from a Cadillac. But when I put it into tour, it was much, much nicer. You're in the passenger seat, Nick. What does it feel like in the passenger seat?
1: Well, it's very roomy.
0: Yes.
1: Realistically, there is, as you say, it's nearly 6 metres long, and you do see that most of that space has been used for passenger and luggage capacity. There's virtually zero rear overhang, so that means you're getting all the back, and it's not got a massive, but whilst it has a very imposing front end, it's not hugely long, so you get plenty of space. It's very comfortable. I mean, no complaints from the children in the back.
0: No, no, definitely not. Definitely not. They've glided to the circuit and back and forth in comfort each and every day for this Rolex 24 hours. We're just heading along in Daytona Beach, and then we'll get out onto the highway. So we'll get to put the car through its paces. We've had a, what have we done, 142 miles in it since we picked it up. So now starting to get a feel for it. And, you know, a car of this size, you have a certain degree of expectation of what it will do and what it won't do. The one thing about, the thing that stands out for me, Nick, is the soundtrack of this car. Mm. This is, that you feel special every time you fire it up, every time you give the throttle a squeeze. It sounds fantastic.
1: Yeah, I think that's half the reason for the 11.9 mpg.
0: Possibly.
1: There is no regulation about how quickly you get to 30 miles an hour, is there?
0: not that I'm aware of, yes. Yes, it's and the gearbox is the one thing that is that nowadays a modern gearbox, they don't have any delay. They just pick up and go. But yeah, in terms of, you know, why, what is the kind of typical custom for this car? Well, you got, it must have, imagine, big family, golf clubs, dogs, all sorts. You could all jump in here, and we've even got a mains plug in the back.
1: Yeah, that was quite impressive. You haven't got to separate yourself from your laptop, which is good news. If you're planning, you know, the formation for the soccer team, which you actually have entirely in the car with you. The other thing about it is, despite having, you know, a lot of vehicles that have three rows of seats have no rear luggage space, but there's also a lot of luggage space as well. So yeah, you can basically try and, you know, take the entire family across the country in a vacation and emerge completely fresh at the other end.
0: Yes, it will do plenty of cruising miles, range of about 350 miles or so. A lot of that comes down to the thrust of the engine, but the rear seats as well, the third row, you can put them flat, so if you don't need the seats, you can put them flat and get the extra luggage space from it. So this is the more flexible version of, if you like, of the Escalade. You can get a two row seat version, but this is the extended wheelbase version that the folks at Hertz Rent-A-Car arranged for us. If you're coming on holiday to the United States like we are, if you've got a big family, again, great idea to go for a big machine like this and get the, I think, to be honest, it's part of your cultural experience.
1: Absolutely. It swallows the luggage. The biggest problem is when you hire cars, they've got enough room for the people, there's never enough room for the luggage. There's enough room for the people and the luggage and their friends and their friends' luggage and people you meet on the way.
0: You never know who you're going to meet on the way.
1: That's true.
0: Especially on a race weekend too. You never know who you'll bump into along the way. But at regular everyday speeds, it's, from my understanding, it's not air suspension, it's just regular springs, but glides along at low speed fairly nicely. You get a little bit through on some of the motorways here in Florida, not as smooth as you would think. There's a few that can have a little bit rough. Actually, not that different to UK motorways, in many ways. But it's very, very comfortable, nice and easy to drive. And actually, in terms of what I was worried about, Nick, when I saw the car come around the corner at Hertz Rent-A-Car, I was thinking, how are we going to park this? This is so much bigger than what we're used to driving. But you've got the camera for the back of it, big wide mirrors as well, and it's been a bit of a breeze actually, because you and I we've been doing the shared.
1: Yeah, well, yes, and I think also it helps that Americans produce American sized parking spaces.
0: Makes such a difference. So,
1: they haven't got the same problem we've got, which our standard parking size is still based on an Austin A40 from 1956. They actually realise that cars have got bigger and longer, and therefore the spaces are there. But you say it's very manoeuvrable, surprisingly manoeuvrable for its size, and with overhead cameras, rear cameras, and side cameras, and things called mirrors apparently you can use as well. You can actually get the thing into any old space, really.
0: Yes, the most highly qualified driver in the team, Joe Bradley, has been keeping us right, making sure we've been using our mirrors and not leaning on the gadgets too much in this car. Of course, it's fitted with Sirius XM technology as well, so you can listen to crystal clear IMSA radio as well at the upcoming Mobile One 12 hours off Sebring.
1: There's no reason to tune it for anything else.
0: No, quite.
1: Unless you like yacht rock.
0: Well, what's your favourite Sirius XM station?
1: I can't remember what it's called, but it plays 80s indie music the whole time.
0: Is that the one that, it's like Depeche Mode?
1: Yeah, it's
0: back to back.
1: Yeah, and you get play some great stuff. You know, suddenly you get a bit of psychedelic furs, you might get Aztec Camera, might get, they do like the Smith, which is fantastic.
0: That's when, do we have, it's just in the United States, isn't it? There's lots of things that you see over here you don't see in the UK, and that's very much what this car is. If you're coming on holiday, it's a part of American life that you're experiencing. It's a car that just would not fit within the UK. What else can we say about this car? What else can we talk about? It's, you know, it's super comfortable. It's got everything that you need. We've actually not even bothered putting in the Apple CarPlay and or Android Auto. We're actually just using the Cadillac's own sat nav system, and it hasn't let us down once.
1: No, I mean, I think it's a good point. There's no glaring downsides, no glaring emissions. It's got kind of everything. You kind of go, yeah, it's got that. Yeah, it'll do that. It's, you know, it's very comfortable. Drive position is fully adjustable. We've got an electric operated steering wheel. The screens are really clear, quite nicely laid out. Yeah, they've got a bit of style to them. Even leather topped the screens as well, leatherette topped the screens. Yeah, I mean, it's a remarkably sort of complete vehicle.
0: I think also in the UK, you look at how even like a long wheelbase Range Rover or a Bentley Bentayga or whatever, Rolls-Royce Cullinan, cars are getting bigger and bigger. I mean, even an X5 now, you look at a BMW X5 nowadays compared to the original one, they've got so much bigger. So, you know, maybe with Cadillac's global motorsport ambition, of course, going to Le Mans on a regular basis, now competing in the World Endurance Championship with Hertz Team Jota, we might see these coming to the UK in right-hand drive. One day.
1: I'm sure they'll be sold in continental Europe, absolutely.
0: They are, yes. You can get them in because of, you know, left-hand drive, you can get them in Europe. But as cars get bigger and bigger in the UK, it might well be that we end up with a Cadillac Escalade as our bus to go to Le Mans, or indeed even the Nürburgring, of course, you know, GM with big ambitions with the Corvette.
1: I'd love to do a tallest fargo around the Nürburgring in this thing. It'd be fantastic, wouldn't
0: it? Oh my word, yes. Well, it does have gear shift paddles. There, in fact, we haven't even used them. Is the
1: gear that sport mode's in quite tight, and off we'll go.
0: So, why don't we try a bit of sport mode? We are in the middle of town, but yeah, so sport, you get a little bit more noise from the engine. So, let's see which.
1: Go find my button over there.
0: Oh, there we go. There's quite a little bit of increase in throttle response. You've got the driving modes. You have Tour, Sport, Off-Road, Tow and Haul. It's got a fantastic towing capacity. But I have to say, I quite like Tour. It's just nice and serene.
1: Oh, that's you, Peter. Very serene.
0: I don't think so. I'm definitely not Sport anyway, that's for sure. Off-Road? Possibly not. You can just hear it there, just with the kick down there. Nice roar from that American icon V8. So, if you're coming to the United States and you're bringing the whole family on holiday, you go to Disney World or whatever, we can highly recommend this Cadillac Escalade. Or if you have the incredible niche of having four pit lane reporters who need to all snooze simultaneously.
1: It's more common than you think.
0: It's what Cadillac were thinking about when they designed this car. But an American icon and a cultural experience as well to drive a car of this sheer magnitude and size. The Cadillac Escalade from Hertz Car Rental. Great fun.
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3: 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Now the car that we're talking about today has had to be a bit of a jack of all trades. It's had to be a little bit of everything to everybody and muck in and do several different jobs. Started off as a bit of a workhorse, a load lugger if you will, as it was required to meet up with Bob Dawson, our technical guru for the Le Mans 24 Hours, pick up some of the equipment from the studio and then transport that to the storage unit. And then latterly, it's been over the water to France, or indeed under the water in this case, and a comfortable transport device for three commentators and their kit for the new for 2026 Le Mans Classic Legend. That's the newer cars, the more recent cars in Le Mans 100 year history. So a car that potentially could be compromised, because how can it do all of those things and do them well? Let's find out, shall we, as we take a closer look at the 2026 BMW M5 Touring.
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3: The words BMW and Touring, quite frankly, if you are a car enthusiast, that'll probably make your heart beat faster even before you add the M, or indeed in this case, the 5. Touring, quite simply in BMW speak, is the estate car, the wagon, the shooting brake. Call it what you will, but it's a Touring for BMW. The latest M5 is an imposing car. I'm standing at the back of it at the moment, and four exhaust pipes to either side are just protruding from underneath the gloss black rear part of the car, underneath the rear bumper. It's quite angular at the back and it's wide. It's almost 3 inches wider than the standard 5, and that's all in the arches on the bodywork. This one's finished in a beautiful, dark, very metallic green. It's called Anglesey green, and it really suits the car. A lot of the trim on the car is gloss black, which normally I don't like. It works brilliantly here. Black glass from the B-pillar backwards, very black glass indeed on the rear window. Black roof as well, with a full-length glass panoramic roof. It doesn't open, but it has got a blind underneath it. If I come down the right-hand side, away from the back of the car, that very subtle flare. It's not a shouty flare, this one. It's not look at me. It doesn't look like it's been bolted on. It's been beautifully integrated into the rear three quarter of this BMW M5 Touring. As I say, about an inch and a half, 70 millimetres actually across. So 35 millimetres either side. But it's done in a very sympathetic way. Actually, where you really see it is when you get here to the back of the second door, and you see just how much it has to curve back in, particularly down at sill level. We'll come to getting in and out and the inside in a moment, but want to talk about the alloys first. Multi-spoke star design, mostly gloss black, but with some machining on it. 20s at the front and 21s at the back, following the trend of quite a lot of sports cars, and a huge set of discs underneath those rims with a bit of a shouty gold caliper. Now, you know me, I don't like that normally, but there's something about that with the dark green metallic paintwork and the fact that it's quite well hidden for the most part behind the multi-spoke star alloys, that it works. And I find myself even being shocked that I'm saying that, even as I'm saying it right now. Down the bottom of the doors, the sill is almost like a sill extension, like a body kit, but again, it's beautifully integrated into the side of the car. There's a second styling line that comes up from just behind the front wheel and rises slightly. It's about an inch and a half at the front of the front door. It's about 6 inches by the time it gets to the rear wheel arch. And in fact, it blends in to where the sill extension meets the front of the rear wheel arch. It's very nicely done. Above that, the doors have a rising line on the rear door, just at the point where the third window is. There's actually a fourth window where the estate car bit as well, and it just rises and it just accentuates the slightly falling line of the estate car body on the back, which is augmented, by the way, by a huge gloss black over the rear window spoiler, over and round the rear window spoiler, which sort of gives you the idea of the potential of this car. It's got the upper rear brake light on there as well. There is on the rear window a window wiper. This car doesn't get the split window and tailgate that some of the other BMW Tourings have had in the past. I know a lot of people like that. I can see why. But to be honest, the electronic tailgate, and if I just pop it open now, actually, as I'm standing behind it, up it pops. It's got a tonneau cover in the back that is manual, but it does pop back when you open the tailgate. If I open it right up and lean in, you will hear the change in the acoustics as I stick my head into what is quite a big space, although it's got quite a high floor. I will say as well, with all the gubbins that's underneath there, including an 18.5 kilowatt battery pack, plus the exhaust, etc., that boot floor does get quite warm when you've been driving it for any amount of time. The other hint towards the performance of this car is not external, it's internal, because there's two little risers just towards the back of the back seats either side, and that's the suspension top mounts, basically, just giving you an idea of the fact that, yes, this is a load carrier, but the handling and the chassis management have not been compromised for the fact that it is a five-door touring, a five-door wagon. The M5 does without the self-leveling area suspension, but it is none the worse for that, I think. But more of that when we talk about the driving. All right, let's just close this tonneau. And now that's done, I can shut the very high opening boot and walk down to the front of the car. So down the side of the car, we've got carbon fibre on the door mirrors, which are beautifully aerodynamically styled and mounted. The 20-inch rims at the front are, again, in that same style, fit the car very, very well. Quite small headlights, actually. The LED headlights with the signature, of course, in the front, and then that black BMW grille. This one's got an LED key line round both sides of the kidney grille. Most of the front end of the car is gloss black again. The kidneys and the air intakes underneath with the beautiful green paintwork around it. These headlights set well back from the front, I'll call it a bumper, but you know what I mean, the front clip of the car. It's a clamshell bonnet, which therefore is mounted on top of the front wings, the front fenders. Fairly simple shape with a very lovely depression in the middle of it, and the big BMW roundel sitting on top of that gives a big expansive bonnet, but there's a couple of little styling lines that just run from the edges of the grills at the front, the kidneys at the front, right the way to the trailing edge of the bonnet. The windscreen wipers sit pretty much underneath the trailing edge of the bonnet out of the way. I'm sure that makes a difference in terms of its aerodynamics. It's a purposeful looking car. It is looking at you almost through narrowed eyes. I've heard some people say that they think the headlights look too small on the front of this car. Of that much smaller car, and also the angular look at the front of that particular BMW model. This is very similar, just bigger. Mind, it is a lot bigger. It's 5 meters long and it's almost 2 meters wide, just under 6 feet wide. Let's open the door. Probably hear all the bits and pieces of electrics working. I'm not going to fire it up, but it's already recognized that I've got the key in the car. Now, I've not been in a new BMW 5 other than this one, so I can't really comment on how much is different and how much is the same on this car, which starts in the UK mid 114 upwards. But what I can say is it is your typical BMW interior, driver focused, big long screen split into two with the instrument pack in front of you, which you can configure in various different ways. See above comment for the display screen as well, and that is in a light curve just pointing towards the driver. The big thing for me are the seats that I'm sitting in now. The very orange colour, orange and grey colour that they are, might not be to everybody's tastes. I actually like it and I think it goes well. I've been calling it bright tan rather than orange, but some of my colleagues thought it was a little bright for their taste. I actually like it and I think it particularly works well with the green exterior colour. They are fabulous. Absolutely incredible. Huge amount of adjustment and two memory buttons to recall your settings on the door. You can also link settings to the key and to your own profile in the car and on the My BMW app, which actually is pretty good, the My BMW app. All the things that you need to use a lot, like the mode switches, the setup switches, the home switch, the media switch, nav, tel, telephone, volume, and changing channels and things like that. They're all duplicated along with a selector, a rotary selector, multi-position rotary selector, on the centre console. It's just a switch to put the car into gear, forward and reverse. There's a park button there and an auto hold button there as well. There's a lot of gloss black. Yes, I do have my microfiber cloth in the centre console. Couple of cup holders there and a very generous cubby underneath the armrest. This one's got a lot of carbon fibre as well as a splendid Bauer & Wilkins sound system. The operating system on the display screen in the middle, you can do it as a touch screen. You can use that selector that I was talking about, the rotary selector, which is pretty intuitive actually. A very, very comprehensive printed owner's handbook that is in a relatively generous glove box to my left-hand side. It's taken a little bit of getting used to, but not much. And once I've got used to it and I've put the things where I want to put them, then you just go back to them every time. Now it would be dead easy if I get another one of these. The steering wheel, a flat bottom, paddles for gear shift with some lovely cutouts for plus and minus. They feel great. They're metal with rubberized inserts in them, and they really feel great. The two BMW M buttons, the dark red satin metallic M buttons, they are configurable, so you can put your own settings in. You probably want to do that because there's quite a lot of things that you can effect, be it the amount of regen, how the brakes come on, how the steering feels, the chassis feels, and. So you set that up once, store it on one of the M buttons or two of the M buttons, and then you're off and running. Radar cruise control on the left hand side, and your audio controls and some of your dashboard controls as well on the right hand side spoke of the what is effectively a three spoke wheel with a head-up display. Very good head-up display. Now this car as well has got the most incredible interior light show. I've set it onto what's called M Indigo, which means I have got a beautiful blue stripe around the dashboard and onto the front doors, but it's not just blue, it's BMW M stripe blue and red. And there's various prismatic areas on it. Again, there'll be people who think that's a bit out there. It's an M5. I understand why it's there. The more subtle M touches, the red 12 o'clock indicator on a beautifully proportioned steering wheel, and red and blue stitching there and on the seat belts as well. It's not all the seatbelts. Yes, it is. I've just had a look in the back there. The main thing is that you sit in this cabin and it is obviously a BMW that is going to look after the driver. Perfectly positioned left footrest, perfectly positioned accelerator and brake. No need for you to heel and toe, of course. So it's right foot accelerate, left foot brake for me. But whether you are hustling this car down an A or a B road, or you are cruising on a motorway or an auto route, the seating position is absolutely superb. Lots of suede, Alcantara, whatever you want to call it, on the A pillar, B pillar, headlining, and some more controls on the overhead console. Mainly that's for lighting and for this full-length panoramic roof, as I mentioned. One thing that is a bit interesting, BMW have seen fit to reinvent the air vents. That wasn't meant. You actually can't see the air vents. You have a touch slide control for how much you want coming out of each of the air vents. There's two in the middle and one either side. And then there's almost like a little joystick control that looks like I've got a RC helicopter that I'm using right now with my right thumb, one for each of the vents, of course. The other thing that is really interesting is the hazard flasher button. Now, you know, I've got a thing about hazard flasher buttons that they should be easy to find. This one's right in the middle of the dash below the main screen. And when you push it, the whole of that lightning strip flashes orangey red. So there's no excuse ever for driving away and leaving your hazard flashers going. It's brilliant. I actually like it. You might think, why would you need it? Surely you know when you put your hazard flashers on. You would be surprised, wouldn't you, how many times you see people who have driven away with their hazard flashers on. So the car itself, purposeful, looks like a BMW. Lots of space behind the rear seats for four good-sized suitcases, or in the case of us going down to Le Mans Classic Legend, it was soft bags, a hard bag, a case, some computer equipment, a couple of haversacks. Bruce brought some reference books, and I brought a big curl box as well for, you know, goodies when you're in France. Has to be done. Loads of room for that. I could even still pull the tonneau cover over the top of it. So that's the car outside and inside. So that's it then. BMW M5 Touring. Well, of course it's not. Because if we're going to have a BMW M5 Touring, we've got to talk about the driving experience. The ultimate driving machine. That's what BMW have always said. Does this 2026 BMW M5 Touring live up to that moniker?
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3: On the back roads of North Northamptonshire in the 2026 BMW M5 Touring. Shouldn't have to really explain the M5 bit. M Motorsport Division, the fast cars division. 5 is the size of the car. Bigger than a 4 and a 3. Not as big as a 6 or a 7. BMW are pretty logical like that. Touring. Now, Touring is the BMW nomenclature for an estate car. Station wagon. Shooting brake. If you're of a certain age. I've often been heard to say everybody loves a fast wagon. So is this a lovable fast wagon from BMW? Well, let's first put the whole thing in perspective, literally. This is a very big car. It's 5 metres long. It is nearly 2 metres wide, which is about the width of a current LMDH car, actually, almost exactly. It weighs 2.5 metric tons. Ready to go, but with nobody in it. Its maximum gross vehicle weight is 3 metric tons. So that makes it as heavy as one of BMW's SUVs, for example. Actually, probably a little bit heavier than one or two of them. Now, why is that? Well, this has got a big battery pack. It is a hybrid, all-wheel drive or two-wheel drive, depending on how you want it set up. Infinitely customizable drive.

original Nissan Leaf battery, I seem to remember. And in fact, I think the one of the original BMWs had a battery only about that size. That's good enough for a little bit over 40 miles, actually. So it passes my hybrid test. My hybrid test is, can I get to my favourite supermarket, which is Sainsbury's in Wellingborough, and back without the internal combustion engine firing up? And the answer is yes, I can, quite easily. And that's a little over 28 miles. Was nowhere near even full when I, on the battery when I went down there this morning. And that was driving it normally as well. I wasn't hypermiling it or anything like that. The battery powers a motor that's in the gearbox, which is good for a shade under 200 horsepower. The rest of the over 700 horsepower output comes from a gloriously silky and sonorous 4.4 and a bit V8 sitting right ahead of me. It's not the noisiest or the most thunderous of V8s when you are driving around in normal operation. I'm just sitting at 60 miles an hour through some air. Well, actually, I think this is a B road that I'm on at the moment. Actually, this is not a bad surface, to be honest. And just letting the car roll on. I've got the regen brakes set at maximum at the moment, so I'm just rolling on and off the throttle, putting some more miles into the battery that I depleted this morning on that supermarket run. It's a car that is very easy to get comfortable with, from the beautiful M seats to the driving position to the perfectly proportioned steering wheel and where everything falls around your fingers, your hands, your feet, etc. In that respect, this is absolutely the ultimate driver's machine, because everything is pointed to and looking after the driver. Very much driver-centric. It's a BMW, what would you expect? In terms of its capability over long distances, superb. Very low profile tyres, 35s and 20s on the front, 20 inch on the front, 21s on the back, so staggered tyres on the front and back. Michelin Pilot Sport 5S on the huge rims, beautiful BMW M Sport rims. Gold calipers with the massive BMW M rotors, discs underneath them. That's all on the outside, but they work really well, and they need to haul down the curb weight of this car, but it's never seems like it's a chore between the regen braking and the friction braking. There's a nice balance. You can tune the braking both on the regen and the friction brakes. It's a sport setting for the friction brakes as well. I've mostly run this car in the comfort chassis setting, although with the steering set onto sport to give me a little bit more feeling on the straight ahead position. And I think that's a nice balance. The engine power delivery, as you might imagine with that V8, is like stretching an elastic band. It's got a huge torque curve. I giggled a little bit when I was reading that the hybrid is there to fill the torque gaps. Where would they be exactly on a 4.4 V8? It's a lovely thing. It is a plug-in hybrid. I didn't get a domestic adapter to go with this when it was delivered from BMW UK. Thanks to them for providing me with the car. I've been running around with it doing some errands after the 24 hours of Le Mans, picking up some kit, moving it around, some of the studio gear, which necessitated having the back seats down. And then it was myself and two others to Le Mans Classic Legend to do the TV commentary. So back to the Circuit de la Sarthe and down the Péages, cruising at between 115 to 130 kilometres an hour. So just over 70 miles an hour to 80-ish miles an hour, right in the wheelhouse of this BMW M5 Touring.

0: Yeah, say if you could charge the battery up every night at home and use those 40 odd miles all the time on the auto hybrid, then you would get even better fuel consumption. I haven't been able to do that, but using the max regen and not using the friction brakes, it is surprisingly impressive how quickly you can add range back in. Oh, the other thing is how good the turning circle on this car is as well. You can spin it round pretty easily. It is quite addictive listening to the sound of the BMW V8 just burbling away through the quad exhausts underneath you and then out of the back, which might have affected the mileage a little bit, the miles per gallon a little bit. If you could charge it up, I think you'd probably get somewhere all the time over 40, maybe even 45 miles to the gallon. I'm not sure that the official figures, which are a tad over 50, you'd not have to be doing very long journeys for that. With no assistance at all from the hybrid, mid to late 20s, yeah, absolutely. Maybe even a little more than that. And without me being able to plug it in, I've done nearly 1,200 miles, which included running backwards and forwards to the circuit, doing those errands that I mentioned, which was full with kit, and then three up and luggage down and back to the Circuit de la Sarthe. It's probably going to surprise you to know that it's a tad over 30 miles to the gallon all up, and I'm really impressed with that, to be honest, for a car of this sort of performance potential. Now, I'm not saying you would take this car on a track day, but if you did, I think it would surprise some more traditional track day type cars. It would be quite funny, wouldn't it, turning up with your track day wheels in the estate car and getting them out with your jack and your kit and everything like that, electric wheel gun, and people saying, oh, but where's your track car? No, this is your track car. The numbers are impressive. Combined, a little over 700 horsepower. Four-wheel drive or two-wheel drive. You can put it in the two-wheel drive if you take the traction control off. And I can only imagine that would be a hoot. The car is very much at home on long runs, just cruising, ticking over, burbling along on the 8-speed gearbox, where motorway speeds in the UK are comfortably under 2,000 revs. And by the way, since I started talking to you, I have already put 4 miles back into the battery, which I think is impressive, without really pushing it hard. When I dropped Bruce and Andrew off after Le Mans Classic, Bruce needed to get to a railway station fairly quickly, and then I took Andrew through the back roads to Tunbridge Wells. I actually ran the car out of petrol, sort of deliberately, because we didn't have time to stop, and I had enough in the battery to get to the railway station with Bruce, and the car just handled that perfectly. Put some fuel in and then took Andrew back home to Tunbridge Wells on narrow B roads and A roads. If I'm honest, you do feel the weight of the car on those type of roads. Quick changes of direction, you've got to be very smooth in your inputs and let the car settle. It's one of the reasons, actually, I like using the regen brakes rather than jumping on the friction brakes. It's much smoother. Normally I would set the regen to the lowest level on a hybrid or a battery electric car, because I'm a lift and coast type of driver, but actually I've modified my driving style here to just come off the throttle slightly, and then when I want to slow down, come off the throttle all the way and let the regen do it, and it does it in a very controlled and smooth way. The suspension, even on comfort, gets a little bit skittish on the bad surfaced roads in the UK, but over in France, even on the side roads, much smoother, and the car was like a different beast, to be honest. Again, it's not a track day car, but I do think it'd be quite fun, and judging by the edges of the Michelin Pilot Sport 5S's, I think it's been driven a little spiritedly before it came to me. The car's got 5,500 miles on the clock, so it's getting to be run in, so the kind of figures that we are returning is pretty good. So if it's a BMW, it has to drive like a BMW. If it's a BMW M, you've got to take it up another notch. If it's a BMW Touring, it's got to be practical and comfortable and be a workhorse if required. Does the M5 Touring tick all these boxes? Yes, it absolutely does. Do you need all of that power, 720 horsepower near enough? Probably not. Would a 530 petrol or a 530 diesel Touring be 70, 80, 90% as good as this and do 70, 80, 90% of what you'd want that car to do? Yeah, probably as well. But you've got to congratulate BMW in building something like this. Fast estates, fast wagons are brilliant. I was trying to think where its natural competitors are, and it would be obvious to say the estate cars, the wagons from Mercedes or Audi. But actually, the fit and finish of this car and the overall power output, you're probably looking at some of the bigger, more expensive SUVs. Things like the Aston Martin DBX, possibly even the Lamborghini Urus, the Audi Q8 or SQ8, etc., etc. Because this car has that sort of performance. It's just an incredible amount of torque there. Just went from 50 miles an hour to 70 miles an hour with the flex of me right big toe. Now cruising at 70 miles an hour, very little wind noise. If I'm going to be really picky, and that's my job, I'd quite like to hear more of the engine when it's being pushed. It's so refined up until about 3.5, 3.750. I mean, it's still pulling like mad. And after that, exhaust, and then things start happening very, very quickly indeed. And if you sync the electric motor together with it, frankly, it's like putting the USS Enterprise into warp drive. It really picks up speed indecently quickly for a big estate car of this size and weight. And I think that's the joy of it, and I think that's why it actually does make sense. Of course, you could take a 5 Series with a different driveline, and as an estate car and as a form of transport for transporting people and things, it'd be just as good. But it's just that extra special, almost fairy dust, that the M badge and the M performance gives it. And this is a proper M car. Yes, it's heavy. Yes, it requires you to think about your driving style. You can't rock up ape this car. If you think you can just put your foot down and let all the systems take charge, well, you probably can, but you won't get the best out of it, and neither will you make the best progress in the car. It is the ultimate driver's machine as an estate car, as a fast wagon, and it's beautifully put together, much more than the sum of its parts. It's rewarding, it's aggressive on the road. A lot of people looking at it, and in this Anglesey green, a lot of people asking about what it is, the power. It's a car that when we came off the tunnel, there were people taking pictures of it, and at the Péages down through France, a lot of supercars going down to Le Mans Classic Legend, and this car absolutely lives with it in its personality and in its performance. that the looks are absolutely in keeping with the performance. So I think you've probably realised that I've rather liked my time with this BMW M5 Touring. It's the sort of car that makes you think that it could do the jobs of probably, certainly two, possibly three cars, if you're fortunate enough to have several in your garage, and a big garage. But driving this every day would not be a chore, whether it was just nipping to the supermarket on the electric power, or doing a 9-hour drive in a day, which is what I did when I came back from Le Mans Classic. And that was a mixture of everything, and this car took it all in its stride. It's expensive, but it's a BMW M car. They don't come at bargain basement prices, but what it does do is deliver on all fronts. Thank you to BMW UK for the loan of the BMW M5 Touring 4.4 V8 plug-in hybrid.
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3: Good evening, everybody. It's the Simcast. I'm Matt Hunter. Alongside me, as well, I'm going to say as usual because he seems to flit in and out these days, Mr. Stephen Wilkerson. Hello.
4: Hello. Good evening, everybody. Hello, Matt.
3: Yeah, yeah, we did that, mate.
4: He did.
3: I don't know. Have you gotten wet? Are you wet, sir?
4: Yes. It's the content of that conversation. It's actually wetting now.
3: Is it?
4: But, jeez. Yes, but, it has... but I am not currently getting wetted because I have a roof over my noggin.
3: I'm a bit concerned if you were getting wetted right now. It has been wet today. It is not wet currently. I suspect looking at the vista around me currently, it will soon become wet again.
4: Oh, what do the wetness charts give you?
3: Wetness charts are rubbish, because I need to say a different word. The wetness charts are rubbish, because they said no wetness until tomorrow morning now, but I suspect they are fibbing. It's a lot of wet first thing in this episode, isn't it? How exciting. It is season 6, episode 17, on Thursday, the 6th of August, named after the Roman Emperor Augustus. In the year of our Emperor 2026, otherwise known as...
4: 635026 of the third millennium.
3: Or for those of you who may have potentially today enjoyed the Muppet episode of Star Trek Strange New Worlds, and their Stardate 80101.5. That's almost binary, that. What a fun date. Yeah, moistening. And actually, after what we said about the last show, about when I said about Silverstone not being able to tell the difference between the gravel traps and the grass because it's all the same colour, it's going to be quite nice if things actually turn green again. I've missed it.
4: Loosely green. It was raining in Spa for the ELMS test days. Yesterday, today,
3: which is good actually, because they've had areas near Spa have had you guessed it, wildfires, as I understand.
4: We've had a wildfire here actually. Well, not here where me and Ellie live reside. In my old village I used to live in, just down the road from there, they had a massive nature reserve that's still on fire 2 weeks later.
3: Oh Jesus! Everybody's okay, and
4: I mean, half of the nature reserve is not currently nature reserving, or reserving nature. That's jeez. They had on the Sunday, like the day after it broke out, they had 22 fire engines. And then currently we've got ones from like Merseyside and
3: wow.
4: the London Fire Brigade and things like that all over the place. They're all taking it in shifts and everything.
3: Big up to the fire service who are having to deal with absolutely incalculable levels of bastardry this summer with people. I know that's not a polite word to use, but it's the correct word to use, because whilst some of these wildfires will absolutely be accidental, there's an awful lot of them very clearly are not. Go on.
4: As I say, the biggest problem with this one, where we live, is that it's all peat and everything
3: right.
4: under the soil. It's all peat fires. So the fire is actually completely underground, and it's just still going, and it will go on for months until it doesn't. So, yeah, they're going to be there for a long while. But I agree. It's just mental at the moment.
3: A massive respect to everyone who's been trying to stop the equally massive fire in the New Forest that's been going on for well over a week now. As well, it's not a fun time. It's a very scary time. We actually had two near us. Actually, I could see one of them from work, and you're going to laugh when you hear it, but it's called Mincing Lake Nature Reserve.
4: Sorry.
3: And the other one's called basically Barley Lane Nature Reserve, and the Mincing Lake one isn't actually in a particularly nice part of town, and that's widely suspected to be arson based as well. And it's just the damage that these things are causing is just ridiculous. And obviously, you know, we see the ones at Stourbridge as well, where people are actually losing their homes. Yeah, it's really bad. So, massive respect to everyone who's working night and day to sort this out and try and sort of keep our nature in this country safe. And obviously more could be done, but that's a subject for a different podcast. What we have to say, actually, before we get on with anything else, not on my side of the booth, but on your side of the booth, we actually have we have another key part of proceedings in the Simcast podcast community, do we not, sir?
4: We do, the very person that holds the fabric of Simcast together and keeps everything ticking along nicely. Ellie, hello. From the other room.
5: From the opposite side of the wall. Hi, darling.
4: So we are both being held hostage by Loki, who's just meowing constantly between the two.
5: He's not an exactly quiet cat, bless his heart, so he's having a bit of a strop at the moment between Mum and Dad, who have locked him out of both rooms because he just wants to be with us both but just can't keep quiet, bless his heart. He'll learn.
3: For the ladies and gentlemen who may follow our social feeds, more on that later. You may have seen Simcast's new Simcat, sat proudly between two trophies, Steve's two trophies,
4: I don't own those anymore. The cat owns those.
3: They are Loki's. But congratulations on congratulations on actually getting Simcast silverware, sir.
4: Thank you.
3: At your first attempt.
4: Yeah. I'm well happy with that. The cat was giving me side eyes whilst I was unpacking them. And I was like, look, Loki. Genuinely, I was like, look, Loki, I won something. And he just looks at it, goes, fourth place.
3: Yeah.
4: Hardly worth posting about, is it, mate? It's like, hardly worth to write home about. I was like, cool. Thanks, mate. Come back to me at the podium. I heard your teammates winning races. Cheers.
3: But no, that is very, very cool. Did they? I know they definitely went out on Twitter. Did they go out on Insta as well yet? Or?
4: Not yet. I just need to get a picture from Jordan, and then we will post out a thing
3: nice.
4: In due course. And then we're going to post another one in about 6 or 7 weeks' time.
3: I think we are... Well, no less than that. Well, no, yeah, upon delivery, I suppose, yeah, but, yeah.
4: Upon deliveries.
3: Might even be more potential. But we'll come back to that in a little bit, because we're going to talk about what's been happening in the wonderful world of the Simcast Racing Team in due course, because things are happening, which is pretty quite awesome. And we do need to sort of get cracking on with a few bits and bobs. So, and the reason Ellie's here is because obviously we operate in the sim racing world. Howsoever,
5: sometimes we do actually stand outside and touch grass and actually look at the sky for a change.
3: I mean, I can't touch grass. If I bend over, that I'm down. I'm not getting back up for a few hours.
5: But no, the Simcast
3: is only 20 minutes.
5: The Simcast is venturing outside, and it's quite exciting. We had a whale of a time last year, so much so we are returning back to European Le Mans Series in September. Whoop whoop! The teams get back together. We are attending. Or specifically myself and Steve and I attending from the Friday, which is Friday the 11th to Sunday the 13th of September down at Silverstone for the weekend. We are in the process of getting some of our racing drivers to come down as well for the weekend. So for those who followed our social medias last year, we'll know that some of our drivers and friends of the show joined us for our little tangents on the weekend. And we've just decided we had so much fun last year. We're going to do the whole hog of a weekend and enjoy some racing. Steve actually is taking part on the Friday evening in the European Le Mans Series charity race, because as soon as there's any mentioning of the word running involved or racing, Stephen is involved. So Stephen will be... on the Silverstone track, taking part in the charity run for the Luca Guintoli Foundation on the Friday evening. I'm pretty sure it's about 7 o'clock in the evening. But yeah, everyone gets involved, or I believe the drivers and actually some of the pit crew also get involved in this race, which is awesome. It's all for a laugh. It's all for good fun, all for a good cause. I do think there's still some entries available for it as well. So if you're attending on the weekend, you're interested, I'm pretty sure it was only like £10 a ticket. So get down there. You might come across Steve whilst you're on your runnings and trails, unless somebody's aiming to go for a PB.
4: Yeah.
3: Is that when you become completely antisocial and you just simply won't talk to anybody because victory is life?
4: Exactly. Look, if you're going to win something, if you can win one thing, win at the home of British racing.
3: Ahead of a bunch of ELMS drivers, if you're really lucky.
4: Exactly. Don't talk to them at all. Don't say hello and anything like that. Don't get content for Simcast. Just run.
5: Just run. Just win.
4: Imagine actually, I actually got a PB there, right? A 5K PB, and none of it will be recorded for athletics at all. It'll be like, don't count.
5: Stop the Strava, and don't count.
4: Exactly.
5: So yeah, Steve's taking part in the charity run on the Friday evening, which is going to be fantastic. And then this year, for the first time, this is either going to go really, really well, or it could go either way, but we're hoping with the power of social media and the power of broadcasting and to you guys, on the Saturday of European Le Mans Series, we are hosting our first ever Simcast in-person meetup. On the Saturday at midday, we're going to be at Cops Corner and we want to meet you guys. We're going to meet you. We want to meet, you know, some of our listeners, because, you know, we do so much virtual racing. A lot of the people that we race against, we never really get to ever meet in real life. So if anyone's attending on the weekend and they've raced with us, or they've worked alongside the show, or you're just generally a fan, we would love to meet you. Know that we actually exist. We are real people. So yeah, Saturday the 12th of September, midday, Cops Corner, Silverstone. We are going to have our first meetup and just have a catch up, chat about racing, and just get to meet you guys. And I think that'll be a really great opportunity for us and for you guys. And just, I think it'd be really nice and chilled.
3: think the other good thing about it is, I can tell you now, we're definitely not AI, because I think Steve and I make far less mistakes than AI do.
5: Well, absolutely. Yeah, there is that. This is very true. So, no, it should be looking to be a really good weekend. Hopefully the weather will be a bit better than last year. I remember on the Sunday, I think we left a little bit earlier because it was just absolute biblical downpour.
3: Mm.
5: And everyone's just like, let's walk around the track. And I'm sat there in a dry robe, absolutely drenched. And I'm just like, please, no, any day but today. So hopefully we'll have some nicer weather. It'll be a smashing weekend. We can't wait to come back. We'll post some more about European Le Mans Series weekend on our social medias, so keep an eye out on that. But it would be great to meet some of you guys if you are a fan of the show or just want to come and meet us for a chat. I think it would be a really great fun weekend and be some absolute carnage with our racing team.
4: Absolutely. Major, Ross is going.
5: Yeah, exactly.
3: Ross unfiltered. I can tell you now, if you are stunned by a techie's language, you might want to bring some earplugs, because yeah.
4: I mean, just come meet us just to hear Ross unfiltered. I mean, that would be a thing to behold. Because
3: that'd be an excellent that'd be a good name for a stand up, wouldn't it?
4: Ross unfiltered. As long as it's not uncensored, right? But what that will give would be a small slice of what goes on in our race Discord chats during endurance races. Mm-hmm. Because the triple stints at Le Mans were certainly something.
3: You too can learn about Ross's disconcerting interest with ham. Mm.
4: Spa. he ate 2 kilos of ham.
3: A man that thin should not consume that much ham and still be able to see.
5: That's insane. On many levels.
4: He was eating fistfuls of ham whilst doing a double stint at Spa. He was just literally going down the Camel Straight, literally just eating ham.
3: He was, we could hear it. Yeah.
4: Absolutely brilliant. Anyway,
3: it's like listening to the T-Rex paddock at Jurassic Park. Just terrifying. So if you do wish to attend the European Le Mans Series at Silverstone in a couple of weeks' time, you can get the 3-day ticket from £40, general admission. Friday is from 15, Saturday from 22, and Sunday from 25, which is, of course, race day. Under 16s go free, and tickets are available online only. So you can actually also camp from Friday through to Monday.
5: You can. We looked at this literally the other night.
3: Rave. And
5: it looks actually quite good. I think we might consider it next year.
3: I've camped at I've camped at Silverstone at various times of the year, and it has always been windy. Often wet.
5: It breaks over time. It's the worst.
3: Yeah. I was just looking, because you know they're really posh, I can't remember what they're called. The really posh buildings on the outside of
4: Escapades,
3: Silverstone Escapades. That's the one. Because I think
4: the worst name for something like that. Like,
5: are those the bougie
4: escapades? Shall we?
5: Are those the bougie penthouses on the racetrack?
3: Yes.
4: Yeah.
3: If you're
4: in there, right, and you say, "Oh, look, we're in our escapade." The last thing you want is a car doing an escapade towards you while you're watching on the outside of Cops Corner, because they have monumental escapades on their own accord.
5: I bet you they're a chonky price and a half though to rent out. It'd be amazing. It'd be amazing to do, but I can imagine they're quite a number.
3: I'm checking now.
4: You can actually physically buy them. So
5: stop.
3: You can.
5: It.
3: Because the original plan, as I remember incorrectly, is that this sort of thing was. Do you remember when way back when in the early noughties when Donington Park was going to host the British Grand Prix?
4: Yes.
3: they were going to build these sort of units going down...
4: Oh, the Crania Curves, weren't it?
3: Yeah, down the inside of the Crania Curves. Where the rich... There is actually... Oh, my goodness. So I've just looked to see... So I'm interrupting myself. Excuse me, I interrupt myself. So if you want to book, if you want to book one, bed and breakfast, prepaid escapade, a prepaid escapade, and save from £1,564.
5: Ooh.
3: For is the European Le Mans Series weekend.
4: Oh, wow.
3: Yeah.
5: To be fair, I've also just looked at the... Is it the Hilton that's attached now to the Silverstone racetrack?
3: Yes.
5: So for the European Le Mans Series weekend... Just for two nights. That's not including breakfast, mind you, either. That's just a basic, just a check-in, check-out room. It's £1,498, including taxes and charges.
3: Oh, well, there you go. That's okay, then.
5: Yeah. That's
4: a bargain. Taxes on it.
3: I saw someone post it. Cause one of the advantages about doing that, like, off of a race weekend is you get to do what one person who I saw post on Twitter the other day, sat in their balcony whilst the McLaren hypercar was going by testing.
4: Yes. Which is... I know Adam stayed there when he's done test days and things like that. And he says it's quite nice.
3: Yeah.
4: Which is fair.
5: They look lovely. They look very nice. I mean, you can stay on like a non-race day and I think like the minimum is like £150. But obviously you've not got anything happening on the racetrack. They do look nice. I just don't think I could even think about the idea of spending that much money on an escapade.
3: Oh, wetness update. It is now wetting here in Clumpton.
4: Oof.
3: Currently wetting. It's actually wetting inside the office. I may have to quickly close the window.
4: Ah, see? I don't have that problem.
3: I do. There we go.
4: Oh,
3: yeah, so... It's tempting, isn't it? Just to get one of those Hilton rooms. Yeah. Like, yeah, I just want to watch a race in my underpants, but you're actually there.
5: On the balcony of the escapade.
3: Yeah.
4: Get banned from Silverstone.
3: Like, who's that with a bacon sarnie in his underpants watching Formula One?
5: Oh, it's just Stephen.
3: But yeah, so
4: I paid for this liberty. I'm using it.
3: Who sees me? You just don't want anything serious going off in front of you because the cameras will be on you for a while. Anyway, but yes, so that'd be really, really cool. I was going to say something about, I can't remember what it was. Obviously, we're hoping that Le Mans Ultimate will be there as well. So if you didn't see any of the Le Mans Ultimate stuff that Ellie and Steve put out last year after the race, do go check it out because it's very, very cool. And obviously we've got the US packs coming out at the moment as well. So I think actually that it might not tie in with that one. Who knows? But we'll keep everything crossed that they might have some interesting things for us to investigate whilst we're at the circuit. Being said, I mean, just driving an Orica around there, an unlimited Orica around there at full chat would be pretty fun, wouldn't it?
4: Indeed so.
3: If we're honest. So yes. I can't remember if I said this at the beginning, because it's all a blur, and I'm full of pasta, and my brain's gone out the window already, and we're only 23 minutes into... No, more than that. Some time into the show. But a massive congratulations to our friends at Radio Le Mans, who host our the warm up show to SimCast. Reaching 1,000 shows, 1,000, which is almost the same number of BHP as in the current hypercar. Don't know why that's relevant. But that's a hell of an undertaking as well. And you think they fundamentally, apart from a break around Le Mans and just into January, they're pretty much doing shows every Wednesday from all around the world. It's very, very cool. You never know. Maybe next year when they do Midweek Motorsport Live at Le Mans, maybe we'll be there. Who knows?
4: Maybe so. Who knows? That'll be a turnout if we do end up getting that once in a lifetime opportunity.
3: Right, prior to the start of this show, I mentioned that about the RLM Midweek Motorsport reaching 1,000 shows, and Steve made mathematical noises like he was going to work out how many shows we've done. We've been on this platform with RadioLeMond.com for a little over 10 years, and a half years now. Most of which, since COVID, we did a show every week. Prior to that, we did fortnightly.
4: So, okay, that's not the number then I got, because I forgot that you did fortnightly, then not fortnightly, and then we're now back to fortnightly. So that okay. Can we come back to me in about 2 minutes? Because it's not as much as I thought it'd be then.
3: We're going to leave Mr. Vorderman to come up with another figure.
4: Yes, you will.
3: You don't get this. You don't get this issue on Countdown, do you?
4: No.
3: Goodness me. Ellie, dare I ask? Has he ever gotten you to listen to Midweek Motorsport?
5: I've listened to it a few times.
3: Good, that's right.
5: I do listen to the show a bit more, and Midweek Motorsport a bit more than what I think he realises, because he'll come home sometimes and like, "Oh, great episode, by the way," and he's like, "What?" I'm like, yeah. I listen to it at work, or I listen to it on my drive, and he's just like, "Oh." I'd like to show keen interest.
3: This is a good answer from a great politician.
5: Yes.
3: Who was only a mere room away from my co-host.
4: did we start carry on with your conversation? Did we start Tora Radio E and Simcast in 2016 or 2015?
3: Right. I'm just going to repeat something that I literally said a handful of minutes ago. We've been on this.
4: I know we had a 10-year. We had a 10-year thing. I can't remember if it was last year or this year. We had a 10-year anniversary. It was last year. Then I have a number.
3: That's why I said during my previous statement, a little over 10.5 years. Right,
4: yeah,
3: Mr. Forderman, what is your number?
4: Potentially 395. Including this one.
3: That's disappointing.
4: Or,
3: I thought
4: it was more. Or if it's 2015,
3: yeah,
4: 445.
3: Which is what it will be because it was 2015.
4: Then it's 445.
3: Yeah. I found the original press release, apt considering what we're about to talk about, on the Tora website, which I had to hunt back through to find, when we did the announcement to say that we were moving on to Radio Show Limited. This is a platform. So yeah, that's just research. Anyway. And of course, and speaking of anniversaries, of course, next year I would love to think that some of my old colleagues, our old colleagues at Tora, are still listening to this after all this time. Next year, of course, in November is the 20th anniversary of Tora.
4: That's insane.
3: Which is frankly utterly terrifying.
4: That's terrifying for you because you were there, you set it up. Mm. That's terrifying for me because I joined in 2011.
3: Mm.
4: That's terrifying.
3: It's a long old time. So I need to reach out to the guys who have taken the baton from Ben Williams to find out if they want to do something with us, and next November we're going to have to set up an anniversary special and get some of the old crew on and stuff to
5: be like a big reunion.
3: Exactly.
5: Oh, that'd be cute.
3: It'd be like when like ancient film people who did a once famous film all come back after like 20, 30 years for the anniversary, and they're all old and grey. half of them don't make sense anymore. Most of them still have bowel control, and you know, and then talk about a film that everyone still idolizes.
5: It'd be nice to get the gang back together.
3: That too. So yes, that's something to think about for next year. Anyway, but more pertinent to this year, there's a nice word, isn't that? Nice word for the afternoon. Had it on my word of the day, toilet paper. That's a joke.
4: I don't think that's a joke.
5: I don't think it is. I think that's factual.
4: If that was a true or false Christmas quiz tiebreaker, right?
3: Does Matt have word of the day toilet paper?
4: Right? I would actually say true.
5: I would genuinely say true.
3: I can tell you now, it is false. I am just this verbose naturally.
4: Ellie, can you make that a poll on Simcast?
5: Because I want to have word of the day toilet paper.
4: I want to see you do. What does the two listeners we have that listen to this?
3: one of which is John, the other is apparently Ellie.
4: There we go.
5: I can't believe I'm actually typing this into my show notes on my phone. Does Matt have word of the day toilet paper?
3: I don't think it's a thing. It was a joke from. This is how old I am. That was a joke. It was a joke from Friends. Anyway, can I do my announcement now?
4: Yeah, should we talk about some sim racing stuff?
3: We probably should. I'd very much like to move away from toilet paper, if that's okay. Should we talk about some very important sim racing stuff?
4: Go on.
3: So today we are very proud to announce that the Simcast Racing Team and us. SRT is pleased to announce a new technical partnership with Dave Perrell and Coach Dave Academy. I'm reading our press release here that I've produced earlier on because it's easier. This will see the team benefit right out of the box with Coach Dave Academy's powerful Delta app, including Setup IQ, coming soon to iRacing. SRT has already begun deployment of Delta within the current racing programs, and we have seen a distinct uptick in performance and car consistency. Talk about that in a moment. SRT, I can't say I said, because even that's what it says. My opinion is this, guys. Having access to the depth of information and knowledge that comes with Coach Dave Academy and Delta is already proving beneficial to our team. As we head into the sharp end of our Sim Racing International Sunday Showdown title run, I know that these tools will absolutely be utilised to extract every last bit of performance from our cars. This is a lot of toilet paper, ladies and gentlemen. I can't thank David Perrell enough for working with us and giving SRT the opportunity to take the next leap in performance. Moving forward, Coach Dave Academy branding will appear on all of the Simcast Racing Team cars and Simcast social media platforms, so keep an eye out for that. If you would also like to experience the fantastic Delta app, then you can head over to Coach Dave Academy and use the code SIMCAST5, that's SIMCAST and the number 5, at checkout and enjoy 5% off of your order. Boom!
4: Because everyone likes money off stuff.
3: We do. But yes, I am super pleased for many reasons. Firstly, this is genuinely going to be a... I'll come to your opinion in a moment. This is generally going to be a... uptick in performance. We're already seeing it. We debuted it at Daytona. And the cars were way more consistent, more planted, and generally easier, just generally much less stressed to drive fast, which is great. Jordan and I have both been testing our cars for Watkins Glen this weekend, and we're already looking very, very quick. Jordan definitely is. He's 9/10 of a second faster than me already. So that was depressing, but inevitable.
4: It's just
3: Jordan doing Jordan things. But yeah, we're super pleased with what we're seeing in already this very short space of time that we've implemented it. So once we've really sort of had time to really analyse what's possible with this and. When Setup IQ comes into it as well, which We've talked about in previous shows, and we will be having Dave Burrell back on the show in the future to talk about this in more depth, alongside many, many other things as well. I know, Steve, you want to geek out with him about tyres.
4: I really want to tyre him out.
3: Oh, God.
4: With some tyre talk.
3: Please don't say that when you see him at Silverstone.
4: Oh, dear. I'm really excited about this opportunity and possibility that we've been given, and massive thank you to him for putting trust in us as well, because we're not a very big fish in quite a very large niche pond here at Simcast. There are other people he can align with that might seem more favourable, but he's chosen us because he sees potential in us, and I'm really grateful for that opportunity to help assist and sort of affiliate with him and all that he does. And I've done two races last week's thing at Daytona with Coach Dave Academy stuff, and before that, I jumped in a test session with you and had no expectations of it, if that makes sense. Like, just bang a setup on and get one of those and just went, right, I'm going to break it, basically. Like, my first thing was, oh my God, there's no wing on this car. It's going to kill me.
3: Mm.
4: Immediately, that car was planted, which...
3: Yeah.
4: Was unheard of, because anything below like 8 wing, 9 wing in that Porsche, I just really struggle with it. Whether it's just driving, way of driving, and the setups I've had from other setup places and things like that, I just can't get on with. So I have to put a bit more wing on it or really struggle and not be consistent and generally planted with the car. And you always feel like you're nursing the car to the end to save your like safety rating and incident points. With this, it was immediately, this car is on rails with no wing. And I even now, I don't understand, even looking at the setup details, how they've achieved that. So that's where I want to have these conversations, because it's wild. And genuinely, lap for lap, it's not groundbreakingly faster. You are like, the setups is there's 50 different ways to get the same lap time. It's just what I find personally with Coach Dave's setups is they are more raceable. And that's ultimately what you're going to do in a game like this, is race. You're not doing one lap wandering at all. The fact that you could... I did, like, looking at my splits for Daytona, I was within, I think, half a second pretty much most laps, unless I was having a near-death experience from someone else, which is quite often at Daytona with the bus stop.
3: Yeah.
4: So with that in mind, it's just such a nicer way to go racing, I find, with these setups.
3: It's less sweaty, isn't it?
4: Yeah, it is less sweaty. However, it is sweaty when, for example, there's no way I was in these older times when I was using these other setups and things that I could not qualify, start 47th or whatever it is in a GT3 only IMSA race. Yes, GT3 only, I'm that slow in that split, but end up coming in the top 15.
3: Hmm.
4: Because you're not going off, or you can consistently catch people and you can get into the toe, you can brake when you want to, you can fuel save where you like you want to fuel save and things like that. Basically, the car is just so much more usable.
3: Mm.
4: And I think that's the given thing, it's usable. And then you go into the delta part of things, which I haven't even scratched the surface of what was potential in this. However, yeah, it has given me insights and time where to find it and how to go about different corners. So allegedly I've gained 2.5 seconds of time over the car past week across like as an average across all the stuff I've done, which whether that's true or not, I'm going to say it is because it's telling me that. But you can see all data traces and things like that, and you can find out with reference laps. You can click other people. Like one of these, I could click you because you were in my leaderboard thing, and I can compare you to me, and things like that, which I think is really, really cool.
3: Mm. It's. I share a lot of what you're saying. To be honest, because I think I found like 1.6 seconds or something like that, and just. And that was just in like a 15-20 lap run that I did, switching from a base setup to one of theirs, and then just working through it. I think it's about the average lap times coming down as well, isn't it, with this?
4: Absolutely.
3: And then with the delta side of things, when you go into the analysis, the AI element gives you feedback on where, for example, how much you're coasting into corners or through corners in comparison, what that means to your overall lap or entry and exit, your braking points, are they early, are they late? And because with Daytona in particular, it was telling me that I was braking too early going into T1. I had the line right because I was comparing to a guy who was a bit quicker than me, but I was braking a bit earlier, so I started braking later, and guess what? I gain time. And it's also telling you roughly how much time you should be gaining by braking that little bit later or coasting a bit less but it shows the good as well as the bad. So if you're carrying awesome speed through a corner because you're just lifting rather than braking and that kind of thing, it's telling you that as well. A good number of the people on leaderboards have got video laps on there as well, so you can, if you're comparing your trace to theirs, you can see visually the track, you know, they're on boards as well as you're doing it, and you can sort of see where they're placing the car as well, because there's a couple of corners at Watkins that I've never fully understood, and I'm comparing various people's entry points to a couple of corners just to sort of see, am I putting my car there? You know, what do I need to do to kind of get this extra little bit of time back, that kind of thing. It's really, really good. And you can properly disappear down a rabbit hole with it, I think, which is fantastic.
4: Yeah, you can disappear hugely into a rabbit hole with it. It's one of those things that if you don't want a lot from it, as in, like, you don't want to go down that rabbit hole and you just want, like, setups and go racing, you can, and it's completely worth that, I think, just on that alone, just the fact that I'm not having near-death experiences in a Porsche, worth it. However, for me, that's a little bit more, I'd like to say, a bit more intuitive in data analyst stuff and things like that, having a look at my own data traces and actually seeing live tire temperatures as well. I don't know how he's done that and how Coach Dave gets that data, because whatever, within iRacing, because that's extremely difficult, as far as I'm aware anyway, is really, really good. So you can now live see how, for example, I'd be doing something geeky and just saying how the different ways of warming up tyres is on your outlap.
3: Mm.
4: Does weaving actually do anything? I've read that weaving in iRacing is actually counterintuitive to things like that, and doing actual like hard braking and using heat and things like that, which I didn't think was even possible in iRacing yet. In other sims it is. So, you know, it's those sort of things that I want to find out, and I can now find that out using this, and have a bit more of an idea on where things are. So it's really, really good. Massively recommend it. And it's another gloating thing to compare against your friends as well.
3: very true. I do have to say, yes, we are being very, very positive about it and very, very gushing about it. But that's primarily because we genuinely, hand on heart, really like what it's doing and how it's laid out and all that kind of stuff. And we are still understanding it. We haven't actually been playing around with it for very, very long. Like you said, Daytona was last Sunday. I think we picked it up like halfway through the week before, didn't we? So it's really not been very long.
4: To also reiterate that as well, when I'm saying about all like the training.

0: well and ports it, and your setup goes into this, everything is, and then you do your laps, and as soon as you finish those laps, you can view this. It's so like, bang, I can now see what I want. That's where I hope this then grows, that then you can have different like channels you can find and things like that. You can find sort of, as I say, like just different, furthermore different channels you can refine and things like that, and it will grow. You know, I'd love to find out front aero balances and things like that, just for like wing angles and things like that, for how it works, so you can see that. But that's just me being nerdy.
1: I mean, I'm really looking forward to seeing how Setup IQ works on iRacing. As I said, because we haven't had it for very long, and the absolute focus for us was to get a working system in place for Daytona. More on all that in a moment. But obviously Setup IQ works for a set of Corsa Competizione and Le Mans Ultimate already. And the concept behind that, we talked about this with Dave Perel not that long ago, but we'll reiterate, is that you'll put your setup on, you'll go out and do laps, come back in, and basically the Delta app through Setup IQ will basically tailor the setup to suit your driving more specifically. So I think one of the things that, you know, it's not a pet peeve per se, but I think one thing that most people may find a bit uncomfortable unless they are a seasoned professional is that pretty much any of these setups that you import to put on your car, they're made by somebody else. It's how they like the car to go, generally speaking. And you kind of will have to modify your driving or hope that it suits your driving style. Whereas with what's coming and what is already implemented in the other two titles, the setup will bend to you, which I think is absolute genius. It's so clever. I cannot wait to see what that's going to do for us when it does come into iRacing.
0: Absolutely. It will be a bit of a game changer because of what you've just iterated, and you quickly find out with when you go through different setups and things like that, like what your driving style kind of requires and those sort of things. And rather than trying to adjust the driving style to a setup, the setup then comes back to you. And if you do have, say, I don't know, the setup that I used at Daytona, there were a few things that I was a bit like, I'd change a little bit. But having that to give you a bit of a head start to do it for you a little bit, to go, we recommend this for this, and then you then feel even more confident, because that's where the time is really, is confidence.
1: Yeah.
0: In a car. Because if you have all the feeling that the car's not going to kill you, you're going to push a little bit faster. Whether the actual setup is faster or not, if you've got the fastest setup in the world and you think it's going to kill you, you're not going to use it to that extent. It's as simple as that. Unless you're someone like Adam, who has absolutely no fear.
1: It was really interesting, and again, we'll sort of talk about how SRI has been going recently in a minute, but it was really interesting, actually. I've taken to watching the coverage from the series, commentated rather excellently by our good friend Paul Welsh. How I've always said, and I'm sure you see this as well when you watch real racing, that when the pros are in the car, the characteristics of the car change dramatically in terms of, like, how they move on the track and that kind of thing, in comparison to how like the AMs or the gentleman drivers are in that.
0: Yeah.
1: And that was very, very apparent in the closing few laps of the lead battle that Adam was part of, just to see how much more pointy they all are, how much they dance around each other, and there's a bit more leaning going on, and

0: you know, general tomfoolery. But it all looks like it's more in fast forward as opposed to us. We're kind of like, yes, we're driving as fast as we possibly can. We're still driving very quick cars very quickly, but they just in comparison to those guys, there just feels like there's a little lack of urgency going on, and it's very strange, very very very strange. Yes, very controversial at the end of the Daytona race for Adam. Not sure if we've had the stewards report. I don't think we will have the stewards reports back just yet. Probably for another 24 hours or so. If anything even happened about that, so we'd hate to pass judgment on events as they were, but ultimately what basically happened was, Adam was in a battle with second, third, fourth and fifth, I think it was, going into the bus stop, one of the Porsches tried to cut up on the inside of him, got a bit late, put him into a half spin, which put him offline, which then put him into a more of a spin. He then got collected again and properly spun around. Boom, there goes his podium. Adam was none too impressed with that little element. There was, I have to say, I did say this report. I don't know whether you watched much touring cars back when Charlie Cox was doing the commentary, Steve, but there was a moment in the Daytona race when I think it was one of the Ferraris. I think it was one of the guys in club going through the kink, going down to P4, the sort of second hairpin. Back end stepped out, he ended up on the grass on the inside, couldn't reduce his speed and basically clattered into the side of one of the Mustangs and collected another car at the same time. And in my head, all I shouted in my head was Charlie Cox going, "It's a goal!" Because... Oh, and I did message Paul that, and I said, you know, reference your touring car material. I'm very disappointed that you didn't come up with that. But, yeah, it's good fun. Should we just crack on straight into SRI stuff?
1: Because it's been a lot really gone on in SRI. I unfortunately haven't caught up with any of the coverage of the races because the 90-minute races I was engineering for you guys. And then I think it was one of the Arrow races as well, wasn't it? Hockenheim, I think it was, because it was wet.
0: That was a
1: 90 as well, wasn't it? You had two very close together, I think, if I remember correctly. But yeah, it's all been kicking off, really, with some better results coming. You've got the actual scores on the doors more than I have, because I'm not part of the this year's thing, so I've been kicked out of accessing them.
0: Womp.
1: But I know, it's a shame, isn't it? But hats off to Simcast driver Jordan Maymar, because he's been wrestling that BMW and getting some mightily good results of some podiums and such like in the previous few rounds. I think he was it third at Daytona? Just gone? I think he was.
0: Second or third, yeah.
1: Top of my head. So another podium there. And I was led to believe the BMW was a bit of a brick around there and was a bit uncompetitive. But Le Mans as well, another track for straight line speed. Second place, nearly got first after a last half lap fighting with Tom Wheeler, which was very unlucky about because he had such a beautiful move around the outside of Indianapolis. Absolutely stunning move. And just couldn't get the thing stopped into the 90 degree left-hander for at that complex. Just slid enough that then Tom could go on the inside of him and then get the drive out into Arnage. Which also unfortunately put a car between those two as well, which if that hadn't have happened, I think Jordan would have been on for a last few corners dash even into the Ford chicane. I think he might have like poked his nose into it. But yeah, come home second place in that as well, which I think he is second in the championship now.
0: Yep, he is.
1: Fair play to him for that. And now we're getting into the meaty part of the season anyway. I think that lad, from what I saw of him racing against him in the showdown rounds, he really does well in the showdown because people seem to start doing silly things in those rounds, and then the penalties get doubled. The points that you get dropped are exaggerated a bit more because you're 1.5% points. So he just takes everything that anyone leaves on the table. He's one of these drivers that will just be, I don't need an invite to win the race. And I'll do it. So, and he's very, very quick and he's very, very consistent. And he's got even more quicker now he's got his fancy dancy pedals.
0: Yes, because he's moved to Husqvarna Belt Sprints, hasn't he?
1: He has indeed. And the fact that he's knocked out 0.9 seconds on you just in like 10 laps shows those fancy dancy pedals work quite well. But
0: as
1: yeah,
0: I look down at my even more fancy dancy pedals and go, you hateful things.
1: Hate the player, not the game.
0: Yeah.
1: But I'd say, but like, moving on, like to you as well. Like your results have just been really, really consistent as well throughout the races as well. Where the Aston hasn't been strong, you've just picked up the top 10, the top 8s, and now got 6th place again at a track where the Aston will struggle. In a track also that you need a toe to stay in the party, and if you don't, you're not in the party.
0: No, I was outside looking in for pretty much the most of this event.
1: And to come home sixth as well is really, really good for the points. But yeah, so that's pretty cool, I think. Adam as well, having a bit of a troubling end, sorry, to Daytona. Him at Le Mans went last to first sort of
0: pretty much esky
1: thing, like, and then got caught with a bit of damage in the first corner at Le Mans, if I remember correctly, and having broken steering and still was setting fast lap times around Le Mans. I know it's a straight line track, but having to deal with the most sketchiest GT car being the McLaren around the Porsche curves with off-skewed steering with all the amount of gravel that people were putting down there in a place, and I agree with him, it's a place you shouldn't even be putting gravel down, it's the Porsche curves.
0: Mm.
1: Like, so God only knows how people were achieving that. But yeah, he's fifth, I think, in pro, or fourth in pro, something like that.
0: I think he's fifth, yeah.
1: Fifth, yeah. So, have you got the rundown of the scores?
0: Yeah, I was going to do club. I was going to do this, but we'll run through pro quickly, just because we are talking about Adam's progress at the moment. So, just for those as we were talking about the trophies earlier on, trophy positions go from first to seventh. The almost consistent leader throughout the whole of pro, Philip Hammer, with 600 points at the minute, is Porsche. Harvey Wheeler running second, 160 points behind him. So it's going to be quite tight to overtake him with Philip continuing, if he continues his run of form. Safe to say, if he keeps doing this, then probably by the middle round of the showdown of the three, which I think is the wet race at the Red Bull Ring, he could probably take the title there. Third, currently, Mikey Stewart in the Ferrari, sat on 408 points, 32 points behind Harvey Wheeler. Michael Schultz-Cadelbach, who is Philip Hammer's teammate, I believe, is just 18 points behind Mikey Stewart. Timo Gartner is fifth, and Adam Watson rounds out the top sixth. With Tim Probert, who's had a really up and downy few races at this stage, now in seventh place. Jumping back to club, as we were saying, the other wheeler, one of the other wheelers, there are three of them after all, Tom Wheeler in the Mustang currently leads the table with 510 points. Jordan is second, 46 points behind at the moment. James Connolly, he had an absolute, he was the, I think he had an absolute, maybe, certainly was behind me. I can't remember if it was, I think it might have been Christopher Bates who had the big off. And he collected two of the other guys. But James Connolly didn't have a phenomenal race either. Ryan Abbott, fourth place. Jordan Butler in the BMW, then myself in sixth. Gianluca Rospo has snuck up into seventh place. At the start of the season, Daniel Pay was leading the way. He really, really was. It looked like he was probably going to do what Philip Hammer was doing in the early stages of the championships. So Bathurst and Spa was win and win for him. Drop round for him pretty much was VIR. Nothing there. And then after that, it just unravelled. Road America DNF, Hockenheim second, bit of good recovery there in the rain. And then two DNFs at Le Mans and Daytona has absolutely plummeted down the table. Very, very peculiar. What we have also seen, the race winner at Daytona, Stephen Parker Hamilton, basically no points until round five for Hockenheim, when he got 11th, and it was 11th and 11th and first. So he's claimed his first win. With all due respect, I hope that's all he gets. I'd like some of these guys to stay behind me now, if that's all right. You know, my completely unbiased hat on. It's proving to be a very topsy-turvy tail end to the regular part of the season as we head into the final three rounds, which make up the showdown. So we are at Watkins Glen, WGI, that's why. We are at Watkins Glen this weekend for round eight. Then it's Red Bull Ring, which is also the last 90-minute race, which is going to be in the wet. And then the season rounds out at Suzuka. Two of those tracks I really like, and one of them I can't stand. So thank God for Coach David Academy, and hopefully I'll have a setup that actually means I won't kill the car halfway through the race.
1: To be fair, last year I did Suzuka in the wet there, and that was sketchy. In the Porsche, like.
0: Luckily, that's a dry round this time. So.
1: Oh man, like going up like Spoon Curve and things like that, and all of a sudden it starts raining, and you're like, I've got two laps before this becomes a boating lake. This is horrendous.
0: It's gonna be a really interesting run in now. I think Jordan's in the hot seat clearly. Pace has been there, throughout. He's been super consistent, as you were saying, with his race results. So I can't see there being a significant drop for him, barring.
1: What's the gap between first and Jordan and first?
0: 46.
1: 46 in a double points round now, or 1.5 now.
0: 1.5. So 150 points.
1: Fifth place is worth what would have been first.
0: Yeah.
1: So if. If Tom has a whoopsie and crashes out or anything, those points, like, you'd think, well, if you go to fifth and Jordan wins it, that's the difference there and then. That kills his lead. So yeah. That's where you have to think about, well, actually, this is all to play for. Yes, it works both ways, but as I say, if Jordan wins and Tom comes fifth, Jordan's 4 points ahead.
0: Yeah. Yeah, we were looking at this. Obviously, we've been talking about this for a little while, post-Daytona, about, like, sort of, where do we think other people are going to be? Because people who we thought were going to be pretty consistently near the top have had really bad races for a few weeks now. And yeah, so it's almost like the table kind of turned around us, like around us effectively. And all the guys who were super quick earlier on are now behind us. Apart from David, bless him. And the guys who have kind of been mooching around that top six, top seven, are now suddenly all at the top. It is going to be really, I can't call this. I genuinely couldn't call this.
1: No. And the gap between yourself and first is about 150 points.
0: No, don't ask me to do quick math.
1: It's not, probably not as much as
0: 100. That's 100, 148, 160, 170,
1: 180 points. 180, that weren't a bad guess then.
0: So if everybody ahead of me, apart from Jordan, has an absolute mare of a race and throws it all off into the boonies and I win.
1: Everyone DNFs.
0: Yeah. If everybody DNFs and there's just me and Jordan, and all of a sudden, we could be 1-2.
1: Absolutely. There you go.
0: Yeah, it's very cool. It's proved to be a very interesting running. And I have to say, yes, we've now got a partnership with Coach Dave Callamy. Yes, we do really like it. But I'm saying this genuinely, 100% genuinely, it has made a difference for me over the last, this last race, and the prep for this week. The car is just a lot more compliant and isn't scary on cold tyres. So kudos to whoever's been putting these setups together, because they work more so than any others that I've used previously. So yeah.
1: I will be really interested to see what the LMP3 setups will be. Of ESCC.
0: Yeah, that's going to be interesting.
1: That will be very interesting.
0: Yeah. Yeah. So that is the Sim Racing International Sunday Showdown. Which we're participating in. But that's not the only thing that we're participating in on the Sim Racing International schedule. There's also the new Transatlantic Trophy. Is that the right way of putting it? Yes, Transatlantic Cup, sorry.
1: Trophy Season 1.
0: Yes, which Jordan is also participating in.
1: He is. He is participating with Stephen Doe-Honley, if I remember that's off the top of my head. Yes, he is indeed. They're both, I believe, from Northern Ireland, which is really quite cool. they both sort of know where each other lives, if that makes sense.
0: The last thing you... Oh, no, I'm not official. I want someone to say, I know where you live. That's not really something you want to hear.
1: we've brought him underneath the guest Simcast racing driver banner for the GT4 car in the lineup, because you have to have a GT3 McLaren and a GT4 McLaren in the series. He's come from Vulcan, which is quite cool. Yes, that'll be another team that we've partnered with this year. That brings it up to 4 or 5 teams that have partnered with us. Anyway, claim to fame.
0: Partnered, not poached, I'm just saying.
1: Poached, partnered, same thing, isn't it?
0: No, you don't partner a pheasant, mate.
1: Oh, okay. but no, all round legend, pretty cool guy, I think. Or I think he is, anyway. They did really, really respectively pretty well, actually, in their first round. No complaints so far, apart from Jordan got punted off by last season's rival, Martin Kenyon. When he was getting lapped, Jordan was lapping him, and I think he accidentally punted him slightly, which ended up him getting, I think, 12th or 13th overall from 10th or something, which is all fair enough. But I think now that they're getting to grips with the cars and the setups and things, because it's a fixed setup series, so SRI give you the setup it's going to be, and with the weather and things like that, which I think is going to be rain. It is indeed for Miami the next week, next Wednesday, for 90 minutes around Miami. It's going to be mixed weather. Good luck to you on that one. Absolutely good luck. But yes, I bid them all good fun and good luck on that one. There's some really good prizes on offer for this as well. Supplied by Buttkicker Gaming and things like that. But yeah, so it's good.
0: Yeah, I've heard there's some very good prizes on offer for this one. Let's be fingers crossed that it all goes swimmingly for them.
1: Yeah, some really good like haptic stuff, and iRacing vouchers is always good.
0: Yeah,
1: everyone loves a good iRacing voucher, don't they?
0: 100%, yeah.
1: To be using that. and yeah, so ow! That was me. Yeah, so all the best to them. I will be watching this one on next Wednesday when it is streamed. Again, this is streamed live by the all-round legend, Paul Walsh. He's just brilliant. I watch more motorsport, virtual motorsport, than I do real motorsport nowadays. For whatever reason, whether it's just catching up on what people are doing or anything. But I really like his commentary style as well. He's really grown on me. It's really grown on me. And it does... He really does bring virtual cars to real life. Or real life virtual racing cars, or whichever way you want to put it, it just bridges that gap, and I just think it's brilliant. Especially more so than now that I've raced on track with quite a lot of the people he's been commentating with for a few years. Does that make sense?
0: Yeah, like
1: you know what they're going to do on track because you've raced against them, and then they commentated, and it just really is cool. But yeah, so. Someone in like a really world class FIA seat, give him a commentary position, please, because he really does deserve it, 100%.
0: Shall we?
1: Or he's going to take my job because he did really well. really well in the commentary. The podcasting the other week when he was on the show.
0: I still feel a little guilty, kind of like. Just casually throwing, say, "Oh yeah, come on the show," and then say, "Oh yeah, we're talking to Stephen Baystead," and then, "Oh yeah, you stay on as long as you want," and then you chat around some stuff, and then basically he's co-hosting the show.
1: That's quality.
0: I did feel really bad, but it was phenomenal. It was absolutely fantastic, and yeah, always welcome back any time, and always have very complimentary things to say about our cars on track as well, which is ever so nice, even when. Not as often as was the case. One or more of us were getting into tangles on track. So, yes, thank you for being kind. Should we move on to other sim racing paraphernalia type things?
1: Yes.
0: Can we talk about dog nests or cat nests? Actually. Because also you have a cat nest. Your
1: cat.
0: You have a cat nest in your house. I have a dog nest. Apparently,
1: cat nest. That's the lead protagonist in Hunger Games, isn't it? Or is that Katniss? It's Katniss.
0: No idea. Never mind. Not.
1: Anyway, moving on.
0: Anyway, basically we're going to talk race rigs.
1: Because which obviously my cat does like to be in this.
0: Yes, and my Riker somehow molds himself into the footwell of mine, which you saw a picture of today, did you not?
1: Yes, I did wonder what was going on there.
0: It's what in Star Trek we'd refer to as a transporter accident. Yeah, that was just an amalgam of dog filling the space.
1: It looked like a rapid disassemblement.
0: I was like, you know, Steph sent me the picture. And I was like, dude, you've got a perfectly comfortable seat you could be utilising at that point. But no, apparently not. Is there a bag you're rearranging that you need to tell me about?
1: No, I'm here. I'm here, anyway. But yeah, I don't know.
0: Being attacked by the cat, isn't it? Next Level Racing, you've posted something that we need to discuss on there about a new cockpit that they have coming out.
1: Yeah, so I quite like this because it's A, from Next Level Racing, which I can highly recommend their stuff.
0: Is that your? Is that the rig you've got? Is that
1: Next Level? I do indeed. I do have a Next Level Racing rigamanone.
0: I thought you could say, right, I have Next Level Racing rigor mortis there. I mean, I have that when I try and get out of mine after a triple stint.
1: Yes. You're there, like, trying to go down the stairs like John Wayne. Anyway,
0: yeah.
1: So, the original sort of ones that came out of these sort of things used to be from, oh, who did them? Like GT Omega and things like that, like over a decade ago.
0: Yeah.
1: And they were quote unquote shocking, really. They were just
0: quite flexy.
1: It was like trying to use a deck chair for sim racing, to be honest. No offense, sorry.
0: Please bear in mind that for a long period of time before the rig, I was doing my sim racing using a wooden dining room chair.
1: Yeah, but that's not a deck chair. At least that's got some sort of, like,
0: believe me, structure. my coccyx would say otherwise. it turned to dust.
1: So Next Level Racing are releasing a sort of foldable, space-saving rig nowadays, like for that sort of stuff, which is much easy to assemble, space efficient, things like that for entry level. I think it's entry level anyway. And if you just want to, if you haven't got a lot of room for, quite frankly, it is a big investment, an actual rig, like space thing. I mean, this takes half of my office.
0: Yes, in every sense of the word, it is, yes.
1: And once you put in like monitor stands on it and everything else, it very quickly takes up a large piece of real estate in your real estate.
0: Yeah.
1: So having something that you can just pack away or whatever, what have you, is really cool. And I think this is quite nice considering how many points of articulation and adjustment you can have whilst still keeping some form of structure in it, and it doesn't just bend, quite frankly. It's sort of rated up to about sort of 13-ish newton meters is sort of what they suggest using, which again, that's prime entry level really. I mean, eight and a half, nine newton meters is sort of where your entry rigs are nowadays, aren't they, really? So, and then you get a proper rig if you want to have your 15 or 18 redonkulous stuff anyway. So, yeah, I think it's pretty cool. What are your thoughts on it, Matt?
0: I mean, the thing is, as you say, when you're first starting out in sim racing, there is a logical ladder, isn't there, when it comes to space that you're willing to invest in. The more in-depth you get in this hobby. Most people obviously start out with a table clamp and pedals under their desk or something like that. Do you know what? This is going back a very long way because my first wheel was a Mad Catz wheel. Mad Catz, which I think predates Fanatec actually because it was the same company. My first wheel was for PlayStation 2, I think it was. Yeah, it would have been PlayStation 2. Because I was still living in Exmouth at the time. And if you want to talk about flex, you know the sort of, like, table, little tables that reach, that kind of, the legs go under the bed, and then they come, the frame sort of bends up around the edge of the bed, and then the table bit comes across the top of the bed, and it's the sort of white table that you have in hospitals, or an old people's home.
1: Yeah.
0: That's what I had as my, that's what I had as my sim rig. Sat on the end of my bed with an old lady's table with a wheel attached to it that flexed like nothing I've ever witnessed before or since.
1: You go around a right-hand turn and all of a sudden you go
0: the whole
1: left,
0: table moves.
1: The whole table goes left.
0: but what I'm saying is everybody has to start from somewhere. And I think if you've made the decision that, yes, I want to get more involved in the sim racing, I want to have a rig, then this is certainly one of the options that you should look at. The other being the kind of A-frame one that GT Omega does, which does fold down. There's no seat with those necessarily. This obviously does come with a seat.
1: It does,
0: You know, and, you know, they are really good options. Now, obviously, it says, so obviously we've joked about flexing and stuff like that. It can handle direct drive wheel bases and load cell pedals with the direct drive up to 13 Newton meters, which, you know, some would say, well, that's not very powerful, but you're not, if you've bought yourself a Civic Cube 3 or something like that, or whatever, or
1: an Acer Tech, to this.
0: Yeah, and an Acer Tech Invicta, then I hate to say it, then you've really made some bad decisions.
1: That's like putting a Bugatti engine in a Mini.
0: Exactly.
1: Mini.
0: Exactly. So, yeah, you know, a W13 is as big as an original Mini, so, you know. But anyway, but yes, so basically what I'm sort of getting at is 30 Newton meters for the sort of budget range that you are going to have that would mean that this is the sort of rig that you would want to get is absolutely fine. I think it's a really good option. NLR have always made good stuff. I've not personally used them myself. Obviously, Steve, you have an NLR rig. They made the Ford Racing one, didn't they? It was like blue. Metallic blue?
1: I think so. That does ring a bell. Somewhere, but it does ring a bell.
0: Yeah, so it's I'm just trying to see how heavy it is to sort of give you an idea. So it's 25 kilos, so that's not bad. He says no, and I know what I do for work, and that's light. But yeah, for this kind of setup, that's actually perfectly acceptable. For what you want to be putting on it, that's more than acceptable. The fact that it comes with a seat as well, and it looks like quite a nice seat too, the kind of like sporty seats with the, you know, with the ears around the top, so you feel like it's proper, you know, race style seat. Nice touch. Is there prices on there? I can't see that there's prices.
1: There is not. No. So it's free.
0: Hey, that's the best price. but yeah, the fact that it's the same, this is like the first of your steps into sim racing, like proper sim racing, shall we say, is a good option. I'd say it's a good option that.
1: It is if you're living in like an office block or whatever like that, you know what I mean? Like, and you don't have a lot of space for things and you just need just to fold, like get it, unfold it out of everything, do a bit of sim racing and then put it back in a corner, in a cupboard or whatever else and everything. And you're using your TV, if that makes sense, or you have your own stand and things. But if you're using like your actual normal living room TV, this is perfect, I think.
0: Yeah.
1: Absolutely perfect. So yeah, I think it would be pretty cool.
0: Can we, as we move topics now, sort of,
1: if you want,
0: Now Acer Tech, I have a lot of time for them. They've put out some really good stuff over the years. I actually still think their wheelbases are phenomenal. A good friend of mine has the Invicta pedals and swears by them. I would have had Invicta pedals except for, oh gosh golly, a Simicube Active pedal came into my life. what a shame. But they've also done a lot with their wheels and associated program for those. They've now created what they are calling a virtual button box within their wheel displays. I don't know how you feel about this. I'm quite sceptical.
1: I quite like it. I don't know. I don't know. Well, I quite like it because for the reason is I have a button box and I've mapped buttons on it and things like that. However, I forget it's there and I don't use it very much.
0: So what would what would make you forget that there was that option
1: because
0: on your
1: it's
0: wheel?
1: Directly in front of me.
0: Right.
1: And things like clicking straight on like for wet tires, dry tires, all this, that and the other, to pit and then have them all mapped and things like that, and just one click straight away, click done. Yes, you've got other buttons on your thing that can do it, but the fact it's there and you don't have for me, I like things in a straight parallel line to where I look at things. I don't know whether it's a
0: Stephen lives as the crow flies. He's basically a Roman.
1: Exactly. I like Roman straight lines. Do you not think of the Roman Empire? This is why.
0: That's the weirdest segue I think we've ever had on this show, but I keep going.
1: But yeah, so like if it was me, I would having that, and I can literally physically go, right, I need this, isn't this? Cool. Scroll across and go this, there, done. Straight away. I use that more than an actual button box itself in to the left or right of me, whatever. Yeah. That's just me.
0: So I'm in two minds about this, because I'm of the camp whereby whatever information is on my wheel, I don't have information on my wheel because I don't have a wheel with a screen. I have the dash that's in front of me. I want that information to be that information. If I want a button box or stuff that's a button box, I want there to be a button box. Because the other thing is, your button box doesn't move around all the place whilst you're going around a circuit. It's a static object.
1: That is true, but if you're pushing buttons whilst going around a corner,
0: but you're pushing,
1: you're not apexing.
0: But which you wouldn't do. But also, if you are the way the buttons are located on a basic steering wheel is ergonomically so that you don't have to really remove your hand, and you can do it all with your thumb or one of your fingers. Obviously, if it's a gearbox or whatever. If it's a thing on a screen, because it's further into the centre of the wheel, chances are you're either going to have to move your hand from its natural wheel-holding position in order to fart around with the screen. And I bet if you're wearing gloves, it won't work, unless you're wearing the sort of gloves that does work with a touchscreen, in which case, bully for you. But whilst you're flicking through to get that screen to come up to then press what you want to press, to then get rid of it, to go back to your standard layout, which gives you all your data for just your normal track information, you're not looking at the track and you're not looking at your normal track information. So in my mind, it's actually a distraction, whereas a button box is just there. You know through muscle memory which buttons are doing what, so you can just literally, without even looking, one hand off, press the button you need to press, and then back on the wheel straight away. I am a 100% playing devil's advocate here.
1: I do take where you're going with that. That is fair. It does say in this article that the overlay fades out once inactive and returns to sim telemetry.
0: How quickly, though?
1: I don't know, but I'm going to say, hazard a guess, 5 seconds.
0: But yeah, but you see what I mean? I still feel like it's... We will preface this with the fact that they are not charging anybody for this. It's a free update. So you can have it and not even necessarily use it, but you know that it's there, and if you want to use it, great. If you don't want to use it, it hasn't cost you anything, which is also very good. And yes, obviously, button boxes do cost things. The Husingfeld one, with the physical buttons but digital back display, which I still think is ridiculously cheap for what for the technology that it is. So I think it's about £300, I think, something like that.
1: Yes, I remember that. Yeah. That is cool. Yeah. To be fair, that does look really cool.
0: Yeah. That, to me, is much more of an option insofar as, obviously, pre-race, you would spec all the buttons to, you know, the back screens to be the buttons that you want them to be, and that will be what shows up on the display behind the buttons, etc. And then you just have your muscle memory as to what you need to press and build that up over time. You know? Do you actually look at your button box when you press it, or do you just know where the buttons are?
1: I forget my button box exists that much that I can't actually tell you what's on there and where it is mapped.
0: That's not helping my argument. Well done.
1: Basically, I know where my pit limit of the button is. I know... Yep. I know also where my wiper blades are, and I know where my flashy McFlashy epilepsy button is for my Porsche. And that is about all I use. If I need to do anything, like turning off tyres, I go through the black box at 100 and whatever mile an hour with my mouse, clicking all four tyres. So to me, to have like something that I could just click, which yes, I could map them and everything, and I know people like Chris have done this like brilliantly, where they map fuel and tyres in one go, in one button. I haven't, and I forget that I should do that, and I get into things that I just want to run and race, and I forget.
0: I have the funky switch on mine mapped to my black box, so as I'm going down a straight or something, if I haven't done it at the start or I need to make a quick adjustment for fuel, it's just, in fact, I leave it on the fuel screen anyway, and it's literally just one click down, roll it to the right to add a bit of extra, and then leave it. So, you know, but now this isn't a button box, so I have my trusty Husingfeld shifter. Sequential shifter, which I don't think you can hear it, can you? It's quite.
1: That's a bit of a clunk.
0: Yeah, I love this thing. It's brilliant, especially when I'm racing with super tourers. Anyway, at the bottom of this magnificent piece of engineering, there are three buttons which I can map. The third one I haven't touched yet because I can't decide what to do with it. But what I've done, and because of where I have it, it's literally when I drop my left arm down. I'm sat in the rig, obviously, at the minute. When I drop my left arm down, they immediately my hand and my first two fingers immediately rest on the first two buttons. On it's totally by accident that this has happened, but it's brilliant. On the two buttons on the base of the shifter. So what that means is I've mapped that to the engine electric switch on and starter mode and starter button for all my cars. So whenever I'm sat in a car on the grid, everyone else is obviously running their engines. My hand is just casually rested on the two buttons. And as soon as I think, okay, now it's time to start, one, two, and we start.
1: Yeah, I've got that as well, but I don't actually use it. So
0: I use it all the time.
1: Ignition and start, because you'd save about like...
0: You do save fuel. Like
1: 100 millilitres of fuel, which could be, you know... deal breaker, to be honest.
0: Yeah, you do save fuel, but it's more the fact that I know what those two buttons are. Like I'm literally, while I'm talking to you, I've got my hand is resting next to them now, and my fingers are on the ignition and starter, and I know how long it takes for one to start to go to the other, and I can just press them one after the other, and I'm not even paying attention to where they are, what or anything, but there they are, and that's what you want with a button box. In my opinion, if you're a racing driver, like a real racing driver, the last thing you want to be doing is turning your head down going, what does that one do again? I can't remember. Or what was it Lewis Hamilton did at one of the races? He pressed the back button on his wheel and it screwed the car up and made him have a crash or some such. I forget, but I know it was at Baku. But anyway, you know, it could be quite a bad thing if you accidentally press the wrong button. At least the worst that you can happen in iRacing is in a fit of rage when you're meant to flash somebody and you accidentally press the windscreen wipers instead. All it is it just makes you laugh and then you kind of forget that that someone had annoyed you. Yeah. So I don't know. It feels a little gimmicky to me, personally.
1: I do see your point on that one.
0: I don't know whether that's fair, but personally I think it feels a bit gimmicky.
1: Potentially. I do see your point on that. And yeah, so it'll be nice to see if anyone uses it, actually, getting sort of, what's the word? Sort of live feedback of if people actually use it or not, if that makes sense.
0: Yeah.
1: Can we go to some news? Yes, I am. Can we go to some news that isn't on our show list?
0: Oh, God. It's going off-piste. This could be interesting very quickly.
1: It is actually sim racing news. It's actually sim racing itself. So this weekend is the round 5, I think it is, or 4 or 5, round 4, I'm going to say, of the GT Endurance Cup this weekend. We took part in their Spa 24 Hours.
0: Oh, G-Tech, yes.
1: G-Tech, yes, indeed. It is their 3 hours of Nürburgring this weekend.
0: GP circuit, I hope.
1: GP circuit, indeed. They have just shy of 50 cars, or 50 teams.
0: Ooh, nice.
1: Yep. 11 of them are in AM class. 3, 6, 9, 12, a lot more than 11. Is in Pro-Am, and about 11 or so, 10 or 11, are in Pro. So a good little mix of cars for it. The usual suspects, what we competed against, such as Flight Level, Andromeda, 967, you remember all those guys.
0: Mm.
1: They're all returning for the full season. All-round legends and friends of the show, Paul Botting Racing, have their 4 cars in this.
0: That's very interesting.
1: It is interesting.
0: Because I thought after Spa they were not...
1: They weren't going on anymore, but they are clearly here.
0: Oh.
1: They have two cars
0: People have made up.
1: Yes, indeed so. They have two cars in... I believe I've read this correctly, in Pro-Am. One car in Pro, their 007 Aston Martin, and their AM entry as well. Because they had two in Pro-Am, AM class with us, if I remember, last time out. So they've moved one up, if that makes sense.
0: I can't remember if one or both crashed out. I know one went out really early, didn't they?
1: Yes, they all went out apart from their Pro entry.
0: Hmm.
1: Yes. But yeah, so I haven't unfortunately got any news on the free practice sessions that happened today and will be tomorrow on Friday as well. But yeah, so I'm looking forward to seeing what comes out of it and who comes out on top, because you've got, again, as I say, usual suspects of Impact Sim Sports in Pro-Am, sorry. Delta Racing, we know that they're fast. They've got a Pro and a Pro-Am entry with their BMW. Bravo Snow in their Ford Mustang as well in Pro. They were quick, and they're always quick. But yeah, all these teams are currently on their summer holidays anyway, deciding they want to do some more racing between ESCC racing in 2 weeks' time. So catch them on YouTube, GT Endurance Cup or GTEC,
0: GTEC.
1: Yeah, so catch them on this weekend on YouTubes. And the coverage is really, really good.
0: Like, it is actually,
1: pretty,
0: yeah.
1: It's pretty professionally done. It does look really good.
0: I have to say, it's nice that they've picked the Nürburgring, because it's kind of one of those circuits I don't think gets as much love in sim racing as it probably should. It's, you know, because everyone thinks they want to do the Nordschleife, and they sort of forget that there's a very fantastic Grand Prix circuit right there.
1: Yeah, but this follows the GT World Challenge, so they are about to race on the Nürburgring. That's their next race as well.
0: Yeah, the DTM was there last weekend, I think. And guess what else was there? The Touring!
1: Oh, was it actually in the race?
0: No, it wasn't in the race, but they were doing passenger laps.
1: Oh, cool.
0: Yeah.
1: Cool. The GT Endurance Cup race is on Saturday, the 22nd.
0: Nice.
1: I thought it was on Sunday, but it's actually the Saturday.
0: Nice. My wonderful wife's birthday.
1: Cute. Their final round at Portimao is on the 3rd of October.
0: Oh.
1: Yes.
0: Week before my birthday.
1: Interesting. Hint, hint. Nudge, nudge. Interesting.
0: We're not entered for it, though.
1: We can enter round by round.
0: How long is it?
1: 3 hours. I might even race. I'm a listed driver.
0: So it's only one and a half. So it's only really one and a half stints each, then.
1: Effectively, yes. Or one safety car period.
0: one Damon stint. Yes.
1: I was going to say, yeah, because you do 3 hours and 45 minutes in the safety car.
0: It's now become. I'm sorry, Nick. You have now become a unit of measurement. One Damon. Each driver must complete exactly one Damon. Okay, interesting. Hang on a minute. Let me just check something a minute. Sorry, dear listener, we'll get back to you shortly. Just talk amongst yourselves a moment while I consult my...
1: I thought I'd drop that one in as well. This is why I wanted just to get you a little bit.
0: Oh, my birthday's on a bloody Wednesday. I can't have that off, can I? Jesus.
1: Birthdays are overrated anyway.
0: They are, especially when you get old like me. It's kind of, exactly. It's just another day and you don't even get socks.
1: I don't even get socks, oh no, it's a terrible thing. Cozzy lives, isn't it?
0: I might actually be free for that.
1: Potentials. Moving back to circuit furniture. Now, I don't think we spoke about this. I can't remember if we did or not on the show previously about Corsair buying Track Racer or acquiring Track Racer.
0: It got half mentioned, but then I think we did our usual and started talking about other things.
1: Ah, fair enough. Standard.
0: I know. What do you expect?
1: Exactly. So this was it's a little bit of an older story now, but I do think this is quite an interesting buy by Corsair, considering that they bought Fanatec and now they're acquiring Track Racer. I like the idea of why Corsair have done this, because you've got Corsair, which have typically PC hardware-y things, if that makes sense, like your keyboards and things like that and stuff.
0: Especially if it's got RGB lighting.
1: Exactly. Anything with RGB lighting, it's probably Corsair's done it.
0: It's a miracle they didn't buy Acertec, really, because, I mean, they've got RGB lighting on their real faces.
1: Yeah, so purchasing Fanatec seemed quite a, at the time, very risky, because Fanatec were in a lot of trouble. They've decided to... they have successfully floated Fanatec, which I don't think they have much problems anymore. Probably still
0: doesn't seem to be.
1: Probably still their problems with shipping, but that's Fanatec in a...
0: I don't know if they... I hear a lot less on the forums I'm part of. I hear a lot less.
1: Yeah. But now they're getting Track Racer added to their roster, which they then do all of the rigs and things like that, which I think is a good... portfolio for Corsair.
0: I would absolutely know nothing about a track racer rig.
1: Well, track racer do that new bike rig.
0: Yeah, which we've heard nothing about since we talked about it.
1: Saying it was amazing.

0: No, I think it's, I mean, I don't think Track Racer were in any particular issues. They're very, very popular. I would say they're probably, they're a lot better than they were. I know back along there was a lot of people who complained about packaging issues because, a lot of the parts weren't really protected within themselves. They now very much are. I can vouch for that from my setup, and how it arrived. The instructions are really good, all this, that, the other. All this sort of stuff's improved. I think the only, personally, in my humble opinion, the only one that's better than Track Racer is SimLab. But with that comes the obvious price hike as well. And I don't think they have a, this is where I'm going to get shouted down for being wrong, but I'm pretty sure they don't have a direct UK distributor, unlike Track Racer, which definitely does. Which makes a difference because then, of course, the price that you're seeing is actually the price you're paying. You're not then paying, thank you, Brexit, any import duties or anything like that on top of what you've already paid. Which actually, interestingly, you don't with Fanatec anymore. So when you buy Fanatec stuff in the olden days, you'd be hit with a extra bill from who used to
1: import
0: deliver,
1: customs and whatever.
0: yeah, from UPS. You'd end up with a mass, you think you'd got yourself a good deal, and then before they'd deliver it, UPS or whoever was delivering would then send you a massive bill to pay before they'd even consider delivering it. That doesn't happen anymore. So it's kind of built in. Well, I don't even think you pay it. I think they sort of absorb it into the carriage charge now, on the Fanatec website. So, which is very, very good. So,
1: I found my new racing rig. I'm going to get rid of this one that I've got and get this one off Track Racer.
0: are you on the Track Racer website, are you?
1: I've found a Hot Wheels one.
0: There's a what now?
1: There's a Hot Wheels racing rig. I'm not even joking. This is
0: Hang on,
1: amazing.
0: I need to Google this.
1: I'm putting it in the show notes, mate. It's already coming in. There you go. Have that. This is amazing. It looks amazing because it's in like proper Hot Wheels, like your actual like
0: Oh
1: track
0: no.
1: colours. This will go on our socials because this is amazing. I want it. You
0: So
1: can even
0: this
1: have it
0: is
1: in red.
0: so God. So
1: Describe it for the
0: those
1: listeners.
0: so
1: Go on. Do your best.
0: it literally looks like someone has wrapped a tubular rig in a Hot Wheels box.
1: I'm sold, mate.
0: It's
1: I'm sold.
0: I mean, it's an aesthetic, I won't lie. Oh my
1: Look,
0: goodness,
1: mate.
0: there is a red and black version as well, yeah.
1: But
0: So
1: the thing is though, right? Half your typical iRacing races and probably LMU races are pretty much Hot Wheels races anyway, like the amount of crashing
0: right,
1: and things like that. So
0: okay.
1: you put them in, you at least you're part of the thing.
0: I think there's an Aston Martin, right? Like as in Aston Martin Formula One team version as well. So
1: There
0: this rig
1: is.
0: is 600. Well, it's down $699 he does because he's put me through to American English rather than British, which has annoyed me profusely. But we'll skip past his idiocy at this point. It's fully adjustable. The frame is expandable, so you can also add extra bits on. And actually, with the tubular frame, I remember many ages and ages ago saying, I don't know why anyone would want to get a tubular frame chassis because it's really difficult to put things on it like you can, in a modular fashion as you can with a Ali profile rig. Way easier. Way, way, way easier. And it still kind of is. Actually, Track Racer have found a really, really consistent way of being able to add extra bits onto a tubular frame, one which don't involve things spinning around and stuff. You can add all the usual things to it. Goodness me, you can get the BDH

0: active shifter on it. They're selling that directly for $2,499. Wow.
1: There's a Porsche one.
0: Oh, of course there is.
1: There's a 91 XTR. Ah, yeah.
0: So he's been lost. Oh, yeah, there is.
1: Anyway. Wow. Moving yes. back on to...
0: Which is significantly... So the Aston Martin Aramco AMR 26 racing simulator, which actually looks more aerodynamic than the real Formula One car.
1: It does, comes... and also it's Lance Stroll's one as well, so you're guaranteed to...
0: Oh, it's number 18.
1: You're guaranteed to have no safety rating after you've done.
0: Well, and also it'd be stationary up against the wall, so that's pretty much half the course, isn't it?
1: Definite circuit furniture.
0: Yeah, it's... why would they give you a Lance Stroll version? That's just embarrassing. Yeah, I don't think you could actually. I don't think you could actually add it, because all what we're talking about. So there's a lot of green Aston Martin coloured cladding around the sides of the frame, which I personally makes it look a little bit more like an arcade machine type thing. I don't think that would be very easy to add any extra peripherals to it. I would say it's so basically the cladding sort of clips onto the tubular frame that it's based on. But what that does unfortunately do is, yeah, massively limit any extra stuff that you would put that would go to the outside of the rig. I guess if you really want to support mediocrity, then by all means, get that one. The Porsche one that Steve got all of a flutter about momentarily there, the Porsche 91 XTR hybrid racing simulator. Is not $999. It is quite a bit more. It's $1,999. Porsche 911 GT3 RS inspired styling. I'm looking at it and I don't. I can't. Oh no, I can.
1: Worth it.
0: It's not worth it. It looks like a transformer got stuck mid transform.
1: I can't unsee that now. Stop it. Oh, that's quite funny. That's brilliant.
0: But yeah, so what this does do, because I think Fanatec had one cockpit, I think, that they were selling, which was more of a Formula E with a Y at the end, style cockpit. I don't know. Yeah, I think that was tubular as well. So what this does do is it does mean that there's a lot more options within that framework then, I guess. I don't know whether what it also potentially means, whilst obviously very apparently you can purchase a range of peripherals through the Track Racer site, you should therefore in theory in future be able to purchase all the Fanatec ones too, which would make most sense in my opinion. Okay. Interesting. So yeah, I didn't need to see that Hot Wheels one. That was terrifyingly poor.
1: No, you just need to get involved.
0: No, I'm very happy with mine. Thank you very much. Very exciting for people who are interested in tiny cars going quickly. iRacing Arcade is arriving on Xbox Series X and S and PS5 this week, in fact, Friday. So if you've been waiting to try this on consoles, you can. It's $24.99. Will be launched with split-screen multiplayer, up to four players racing together on circuit. Fun little game, very much worth your time, and hopefully what that'll do is you'll start to see people kind of maybe start thinking about scooching over to real iRacing after a fashion. That's quite cool. Very nice. But it's also adding a big rig into what they're calling a big rig, which is obviously a fictional truck racing element into the game as well. So that's quite cool. I do like that. It's a nice little addition.
1: Yeah, it's pretty cool. I like the idea of it.
0: Yeah, good. Just very quickly for fans of talking about console, Gran Turismo 7 has updated, has said what the next four cars coming to it are. Maintaining their continuing path of ignoring what people actually want and just providing weird random cars that nobody asked for. They are, there's 1.5 cars in here that I think are really good. You've got two Toyotas, both are old 1997 saloons. Okay, they are adding, you don't see this in a lot of games actually, it's not even in iRacing I don't think, the Caterham 7 Superlight R500, which is a fantastic car. You know, very chuckable, lots of fun to drive. I think I, when would I have driven it? I think it was in one of the Tokyo Race Driver 3 maybe, something like that. I have definitely driven it in a couple of things, and I do remember enjoying it a lot. And they've also added the Ioniq, the Hyundai Ioniq 6N. So another one of the fast Hyundai electric cars is now in Gran Turismo 7 as well, which is quite nice, I suppose. Still don't know what to feel about Gran Turismo 7. I feel like it's kind of clinging on at the moment.
1: It is a little bit, isn't it?
0: A bit longer than two. Like, I remember it was all very exciting when they added hypercars into it, and you kind of thought, oh, wow, then maybe they're seeing a bit of sea change. And they're realising what people actually want, and now we've gone back to two random 90s Toyotas. They're not even Camrys. I mean, come on. Yeah. Bit odd. I think they're missing circuits as well. I think there's a lot of clamour for new tracks that don't seem to be getting added in. So yeah, I don't know. It's a bit odd. But still.
1: I think it is losing its way a little bit, but the Caterham is a good addition. I think it's got something you can have a good race with those and go sideways, but the others are a bit like, eh. Eh.
0: yeah, quite. So just one extra little bit of thing we need to talk about. Obviously, Le Mans Ultimate released version 1.4 recently, which there has been some bugs. Most notably, the netcode has gone from being probably the best available to utterly terrifying. And some of the, I think Jardier put out some videos of cars just being launched, whilst they're even half a car width away from the car that was passing them. It's quite something. Yeah, so that was a problem.
1: You were saying that they've addressed it now, and they've gone back, didn't they, or something?
0: What seems like they've done is they've reverted the netcode in game back to, I want to say, back to a 1.3 spec netcode. So there's a lot of the new stuff still in the game because that moves things forward. But I believe that the coding that relates to netcode has been put back until they're 100% happy that things are fixed. So that should tidy up a lot of things moving forward, and hopefully that will mean that everyone can benefit from everything else that came in V1.4 whilst not having to worry about getting launched to the moon whilst the car passes you about 10 feet away. So I think one of the unfortunate knock-ons from this is that they did postpone a lot of their LMU events until this was rectified, which is quite a big deal.
1: it is a bit of a big deal, but they've come out, apologised and rectified it, because quite a lot of other game developers would just plod on with that and just be like, yeah, oh well, it's your fault. So the fact that they've addressed it and gone back and it's now playable again, to then readdress it, to then refine it and then move forward again is good, in my opinion.
0: Yeah, and the thing is, this is a much better... Whilst you can obviously test an awful lot of things internally, you're never 100% going to know until it's out in the wild anyway. So it's just easier to do it this way and be 100% happy that we've seen what can go wrong. Now let's rectify it, make it right, and keep what is probably one of the best online racing experiences at the moment rolling, and hopefully this hasn't detrimentally affected too many things. So but obviously they've actually put out two hot fixes since it happened initially to try and turn it around. This is including the rollback to TCP, which I thought was an ointment, but what do I know? Which is their netcode to bring the stability back whilst they stress test it more, shall we say? Because I think what happened is it came out and it was too stressed.
1: Yeah. And they're in a position where they can test things in this environment, which is good. It's good they can do that.
0: Yeah. So I'm pleased that this is the way in which they've gone about it. I love the fact that they've come out and apologised, put their hands up and gone, no, we've got this wrong, and this is how we're going to fix it for you. And for the most part, everyone's taken it well, and they've kind of gone, it's actually really funny, some of these incidents. And there's minimal people sort of being really carrony about it, so that's kind of what you want to hear. So, yes, very, very cool indeed. We are basically at the end of the show. Can you believe it? Another 2 hours with us rabbiting on has passed us by. hurrah and huzzah. So I've got to get my maths right. When there's one more show before the European Le Mans Series, isn't there? Because European Le Mans Series is the 11th to the 13th of September. So we will obviously go over again, ladies and gentlemen. If you are interested in coming to European Le Mans Series, how you can get there, go on the Silverstone website, check out European Le Mans Series tickets. I think we said it's pretty cheap, like 20-odd quid, something like that. For various days on the weekend. Friday obviously be cheaper. Head over to Cops Corner on the Saturday and meet the team and have a natter about all things sim racing, plus whatever's going on track. We will probably have opinions on that too. In the meantime, massive thank you again to David Perrell and Coach Dave Academy for the new partnership for our racing team, SRT. We will be racing at Watkins Glen International this weekend with a championship to win, or to start to win. Other than that, we will see you in 2 weeks' time. Have a very wonderful couple of weeks, hopefully with added wetness. Bye for now.
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0: The Mini Cooper is nothing short of a British icon. Since the early 1960s, when it completely revolutionised what it meant to have a small but fashionable car that put a smile on the face, it's been part of the fabric of British life and indeed around the world for many, many years now. And particularly when you see Minis out with of the UK, you can tell that whoever's driving it, they have a real love for British chic. But here in the United Kingdom, they are as popular as ever, and for very, very good reason. From the original Mini, the Alexis Ignotis designed Mini, through to the Frank Stevenson Mini in the early 2000s when BMW came involved, to nowadays, they have these cars still built in the United Kingdom in the factory in Oxford, which outputs over 1,000 cars a day. A British design with beautiful British craftsmanship as well, albeit made with German parts. But for consumers, that's what's given consumers such confidence in these cars in the modern era of Mini in the last 25 years, is having, yes, it's got the chic British design, but built with parts that are going to last and have been tested on what is a very trusted mark, BMW. And today, I'm very excited because I'm going to test the very latest Mini Cooper, but not the electric version, which has become quite popular recently. I'm going to try the Mini Cooper C, which is the entry-level petrol edition. It's part of a range of three models in the Mini Cooper range. You have the Mini Cooper C, starting from £25,500 with 156 horsepower. If you fancy something a little bit more punch to it, for just £3,000 more, you can have a Mini Cooper S with a bit sportier styling and 204 brake horsepower. And if you're feeling very, very spicy indeed, the Mini JCW John Cooper Works is £33,500 and 230 horsepower. Today, I'm going to try the Mini Cooper C, which, as I said, starts at £25,500. Now, what does your £25,500 get you? Well, it gets you generally the basics of what you would need. Cruise control, automatic gearbox, USB charging points, wireless charging, etc., etc. But if you want a couple of other little extras, there is the Level 1 pack for £2,000, which gives you adaptive headlights, folding mirrors, heated seats — critically, you need heated seats always — and a head-up display, which just goes above the top of the steering wheel. If you are feeling particularly flush, you can have a panoramic sunroof and a Harman Kardon stereo for a further £2,000 if you really want to. The car comes as standard in a kind of matte grey colour, a silvery grey colour. If you want to have it in a different colour, that's £550. And if you want to have it with slightly bigger wheels, that's another £550. So with a couple of options on it, like this particular car has, you're getting on for near to £30,000. But you may want to go for a Mini Cooper S, which will come with a lot of those options on it anyway, and you get the extra power as well. That's what I would be going for, I think, certainly on the face of things. But this car, with 100, it's a very lightweight car, nice and manoeuvrable, with 156 horsepower, might not be so bad. In terms of fit and finish and what's around you in the cabin is, I mean, it's absolutely unique and class-leading at the same time. For a car of this price point nowadays, when you look at the competitors from other marks, in fact, there's a lot of companies now not even making a small little hatchback anymore. It just blows them out the water. Every little switch is high quality, and it's not just high quality, but it's very beautifully styled. Every little piece of this car has been thought about. The seats have got a leather bit in the middle with a Mini logo on it, and contrasted stitching with a nice kind of fabric on the seats, a sort of half leather, half fabric. All of the little buttons, they've just got a very reassuring feel to them. The steering wheel, actually, bizarrely, is incredibly chunky, but actually gives a kind of reassuring feel as well. That's very BMW, a slightly oversized steering wheel. But in general, you get in here and you feel like this is a seriously quality item. And at the price point for anything under £30,000 now of any size, you can see why these cars are so popular. I mean, in terms of monthly price, you can easily lease one for around £250 a month. So it's definitely at the affordable end of the market compared to what's around it. Now, in terms of practicality, it's a bit of a mix here. In terms of practicality and what you can fit in it, if you want to fit anybody in the back seat, the person driving needs to be about 5'2". I'm barely 6 foot, if maybe even 5'11". Nobody could sit behind me. So the back seats are completely useless. So you have to think of this car as a very practical two-seater. It is not, it might have four seats, but you're not fitting anybody in them. They do have ISOFIX points, but this particular car is a three-door. How you would want to get why they've even bothered with ISOFIX points, I have no idea, because getting a car seat in there and getting a baby into a car seat, absolutely forget it. It's just not what you would want for that. But for many people, if you either live on your own, or you know, there's just two of you in the household, you don't have people in the back of the car, it's fine. I mean, you put the seats, you would basically have the seats down all the time, to be honest, and it would just give it a normal size boot. With the seats down, you can fit a set of golf clubs, a golf trolley, and what have you, and that's okay. But no chance of fitting anything, or any people anyway, in the back seat. So think of it as a two-seater, and you'll be okay. But for many people, as I say, that is good enough. What is very good in terms of practicality, there's a great little center console. This car is an automatic. There is no manual option across any of the Mini Cooper range now, which is a shame, but it does open up a lot of space in between the seats, where I've got quite a large mobile phone. There's a large area where it can lie flat, room for my wallet, room for two cup holders, and there's a little wireless charging pad with a little strap to hold your phone in place when it's wirelessly charging. That's a really nice, clever thing. And again, it looks quality. It's been well thought out. It's fashionable. You can see why people, as soon as they get in these cars, they're sold, because all the little switches are great. The actual buttons are all very simple laid out. You have a button for front and rear demister. You've got one button to switch on the radio or flick songs. On the steering wheel, volume controls, easy to use cruise control, voice control, phone, everything you really need, to be honest. But actually, when you go to start the engine, this is where it looks really cool. You've got these almost like flight switches that many have used over the last 20 years or so, where you can toggle between the gears, you know, through drive, neutral, reverse. And then you've got a button that says experiences, which we'll talk about when we get out on the road, where you can toggle between the different moods that this car can have. And then the engine, you basically have a button which you turn like a key on the middle of the center console, and that can be is for turning the engine on and off. But most of the information is on a circular screen, which is fitted right in the middle of the car. Now, what is slightly annoying is that they clearly use exactly the same dashboard for a left-hand drive car as a right-hand drive car. The actual screen is angled at the driver in a left-hand drive car. It's angled at the passenger in a right-hand drive car, which is a little bit annoying. But it doesn't detract. It doesn't detract too much. But what has made Mini so popular over the years, along with their fashionable design, is the way they drive. And I want to see what this one is like to drive. So, let's go for a drive.
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0: Okay, so we're ready to go now for our drive of the Mini Cooper C. Reaching for the engine switch in the middle of the center console, turn it to the right, and the little three-cylinder engine will thrum into life. And we're ready to get going. Automatic gearbox in this car. Again, no manual option available. You flick it down into drive, and off we go. So, this car, as I mentioned, a little three-cylinder BMW engine powers this internal combustion engine Mini. You can get an electric option should you wish. And, of course, that for many customers, that could be the preferable option if you're not doing big miles. They've got a range, a real-world range of around 150 miles or so. For a lot of people, that's enough. If you've got your own driveway, fair enough. But this one is much more of a long-range Mini if you've got to be doing a lot of miles and out the town or don't have access to lots of different charging points or petrol stations or what have you around you. So the range of in the fuel tank of around 400, 450 miles on a cruise, something like that. Plenty for what you need. And the thing that immediately comes to mind with the Mini is, well, first of all, the touch on the steering wheel, the quality on the steering wheel is the material. It's clearly been made with a quality material, which actually feels like it's going to last, like it's going to wear well. It makes you feel like you're in a quality item, but you're not at a crazy high premium price. And Mini are actually in a bit of a dreamland now, really, because there are fewer and fewer cars to compete with of this size now, because so many manufacturers are taking them off the range or they're replacing it with fully electric versions, or, you know, that are fully electric only, which Mini did. And now that, you know, they have the choice between a petrol and an electric version of the car, which you can't, unless you're really eagle-eyed, you cannot tell the difference between them in terms of the look of them. But you immediately notice the car, the steering is very, very light at low speed. We're only doing around the town just now, 20 miles an hour. And the low speed ride of the car, you would expect a Mini to maybe be a little bit stiffer, a little bit nasty. But actually, it's very impressive at how compliant it is actually over the bumps. The beep you can hear is the speed warning. It's just as soon as you go 1 mile an hour over, it beeps at you. That's something that just you have to put up with now in modern cars. They all have to do it. It's a regulation where speed warning and lane departure, but it you just get used to it. You don't even notice it after a little while. As I mentioned, no manual option for this car, automatic only. But as automatic gearboxes go, as a lot of them are now, so impressive. Just in town, I mean, you barely notice the gearbox working. It's very, very smooth the way it's calibrated. You don't even notice it changing gears. The level of sophistication and in the calibration of these gearboxes, it just blows me away every time. Now, is it going to spoil the drive of a Mini? That's what we're going to go and find out. We're going to go to a road near where I live in Perth in Scotland, which is a little back road, should be perfect for a Mini. Normally, a Mini, particularly an entry-level Mini with not as much power as a John Cooper works, where you've got to work it a little bit harder, that that should be a recipe for real fun. But does the automatic take it away? It might be really good around the town, but let's see what it's going to be like in the automatic. I mean, certainly just the initial character of a car, which you notice straight away, it's got this little bit of an urgency to it. The way it steers, it's got very light steering, but it's got a little, just like it wants to turn, it wants to go. And the engine is excellent. When you want it to be quiet, it's almost silent. The engine is really, really refined. Little three-cylinder BMW engine. Perfect for this type of car. Absolutely perfect. But how is it going to perform on a little narrow, nadgery Scottish B road? And that's the thing, is that the appeal about a Mini is that this, if you lived in the centre of London, but you still wanted to be driving around in a car, probably the perfect car still for the centre of London. You could park it in Mayfair, you could park it in Notting Hill, you could park it wherever you want, and you'd fit in, even in the entry-level model. But it can also, should, hopefully, perform, or a good Mini should perform on a little back road as well. And think about that, the bandwidth for such a little car at what is now, you know, everything in context. Anything under 30 grand for any car now is seen as good, is seen as good value and competitively priced. So immediately when you just put on just a 10 miles an hour more speed, so you're going from a 20 mile an hour zone in town, going over quite rough surfaces, the Mini handles the roughness of a bump quite well. But now that we're doing kind of 30, 40 miles an hour on a narrow lane, and there's little yumps, all of a sudden you start to feel it a little bit more. That's very interesting indeed. The actual roughness of the surface, it blends out quite well. I wonder what I need to check what tyres is running on, but the tyre is handling that well. But in terms of, whoa, jeez, just gone over a little bump at 40 miles an hour and it's bumped me out of the seat. So as we build speed on, the ride is, it's starting to show up a little bit. But in a way, you want to let this car off with it a little bit. It's just, it gets under your skin. It's just got that very hard to put your finger on personality to it. And that probably comes to, before you even turn the key in at this Mini Cooper, before you even turn the key, it's got you. Because the wheel, the big wheel, it just fits nice in your hands. It feels characterful. The light steering, it just wants to, you turn it just slightly and it just wants to turn in. It just wants to go. It's like, come on, let's go. Let's go and have some fun. It's got this personality about it. You can see why these cars are so popular. Braking wise, brakes aren't really brilliant, I'll be honest. There's, oh, another big, oh, there you go. Over the bumps, it just wants to pogo you out the seat. But steering wise, very, very good. And the brakes, definitely not so good. And it's interesting that the initial kind of 15-20 degrees of turn in is very, very positive, and it really wants to dart in. And then if you go past that, you then, it's like it runs out of steering lock. It's really strange, actually. So you turn in, if you can imagine turning in from, say, a left-hander going from 12 o'clock to 10 to 12, it's really positive then and it really wants to turn in. But as soon as you go to, say, quarter two, it's like the front washes out. It's very, very strange. And then finally it starts to bite in. But the it's like there's this almost dead point where that initial point, it's like it's been tuned to give it that. You know, it's the biggest cliche in the world for a Mini to say, oh, it's got that go-kart feel. They're clearly going after that to make you feel on that initial turn in going, oh yeah, it's turning in, oh no, and then it's massive understeer as well. So it's, I guess that would take a little bit of getting used to, but that initial turn in is really good. And then if you want more, say if a corner tightens slightly, yeah, the front just wants to, it just wants to push. It's like the tyre doesn't want to do it, or it's like the steering's just almost over-assisted in a way. Oh, there's another Mini. Well, I have no idea what that is. A Countryman is what I was just past me. There's quite a lot of them. Right. Now we can get a bit of speed on. You can immediately listen to that! It's got that little three-cylinder engine. It just thrums in. And it's got plenty of performance. Plenty of performance. It's nippy enough. About 47 miles to gallon average you get from this car. A little bit more spirited driving, that will come down a bit, but generally speaking, not bad at all. Maybe you'd like it to be a bit more for the entry level version, but it's not bad. It's not bad. And again, if you're doing lots of town driving, it's okay. It is what it is. I don't know if you buy a Mini for it to be the absolute master of efficiency. Again, you let it off with things. This is what makes the Mini such a compelling package and why they're so commercially successful, is that it's got you when you walk up to it. The styling is wonderful. It's evolved over the years since the modern Mini came out 25 years ago or so. But it's still got this, it's got this cute face, a little bit sharper at the back with a more triangular shaped angled lights. But it's really, really nice. Now, am I missing a manual gearbox? Good question. Do you know what? Actually, I don't. I never thought I'd hear myself say this, but even on a little back road like this, you're just becoming so used to now to driving automatic gearboxes. And like I say, they are getting so good now. And this one is an excellent example of how good a manual gearbox, how good an automatic gearbox can be. Really, really good to drive. And you, to be honest, you can just settle in and enjoy the handling. The handling is entertaining. Like I say, it's got that initial darty turn in, and it's good fun. Really, really good fun. Now, for a car this small, normally someone of my height struggles to, I'd say I'm not that tall, but I'm not short either, sometimes struggle to get a seat that's comfortable. In a recent review I did of the Volkswagen Golf R, that is a car where you can't get the steering wheel far out enough from the dashboard to then have the seat far back enough for me to get a place where my legs are comfortable. So to actually get the wheel in a comfortable position, I've got to sit way too close, and then my legs, I feel like I'm driving like Donkey Kong. So that's all to do with the wheel adjustment. And BMWs are the same. We've got a BMW 1 Series at home, and it's great because you can bring the wheel right out from the dashboard, and that means you just feel, if you know, you look at like a rally car, World Rally Car for example, all of the drivers, they have the wheel right up close to them, and then their legs more stretched out, and that allows them a bit more control. If your hands are lent right out, stretched out, and you're driving like Stirling Moss in a Maserati 250, you know, you don't quite have that same control. So big top marks there. This is not a big car, and yet I don't feel like I'm dwarfing it at all. I feel like I can sit very comfortably, and no doubt someone even taller than me could fit in here quite comfortably. My legs aren't bashing off any of the dashboard. There's loads of space around. I mean, quite an amazing piece of packaging, actually, this Mini Cooper C. Now let's go over a little railway crossing here. See, at low speed, the ride is really, really good. Okay, finally, we've got a little bit of clear road in front of us. See what the Mini can do. And at low speed, it just wants to dart. It just wants to turn in. Now, at the moment, we're in the core mode, which is like the normal driving mode. So why don't we go to the toggle on the dashboard that says experiences. So I push that down. I can have green tune. There's now a bird flapping its wings on the screen. Gives me 14.6 miles of bonus range. Well, there we go. I can go to personal, maybe later. Back through core, and then you push it up and go, and it does a little woohoo. So there's a little G meter that whoever has been in this car before me has got 0.75 G's round a corner. So let's see if it changes the driving characteristics on one of the best bits. Foot flat to the floor. Just feel a little bit of a slur there as it goes through the gears. And woof, we're off. We're off. The little three-cylinder motor providing great punch. And you would not believe, actually, how much pace you can put on here with just 156 horsepower. And it's off. It's got plenty punch. Over a little crest. And grip-wise, not enormous amounts. As we turn into this right-hander, then up to a left. And it always feels a little bit up on stilts, a little bit. It's not got an enormous amount of grip at all. But you're having to balance that all the time. But that's a great little left-right sequence of corners there, and it's dancing about on its toes, and you feel like you're on the limit of grip. You're not actually going above the speed limit much at all, but it keeps you on your toes. I don't know if I'd want to drive it very hard on the wet or on a bone dry day today. Really nice sunny day here in Scotland, early springtime. But is there any difference between go-kart mode and core mode? If there is, I can't tell the difference, to be honest with you. I think it's maybe brought a little bit more noise into the cabin, which is probably fake pumped in noise, but doesn't appear to change the handling characteristics very much at all. Maybe increases throttle response slightly, but not enormously so. So, in conclusion then, should you buy a Mini Cooper C? Well, if you're not too worried about... Well, if you want to carry passengers in the rear, then no, you should not, because you cannot carry any rear passengers whatsoever. So that's, if that's in your criteria, if you need to carry rear passengers, don't even bother going to the showroom. It's as simple as that. However, if you do long commuting, if you do lots of town driving, you live in the middle of London, you live in the middle of a big city, and you don't need that rear seat, it basically, that's the only reason not to buy this car. If you can get past that, the fact that there is no room for rear seat passengers, and therefore the luggage space is enough for you with the seats down, I cannot fault this car. Really, for the price point nowadays, when you take it in the context of what you can get now for less than £30,000, the fact that you can get a car with a premium badge on it, with everything about it is premium. Every surface you touch is high, high quality. The infotainment is really good. It's easy to use. It's, again, it's stylish. And I keep using that word, stylish, sophisticated, chic, all of the above. It's a high quality item, and you know, provided you've got it in the budget, go up to the Mini Cooper S. It's another couple of £1,000. It's £3,000 more, but you get it with the big wheels anyway. You get it with a slightly nicer colour. Get a British Racing Green Mini Cooper S for £30,000. Nowadays, I genuinely think that's very, very hard to top. The car has got such a personality to it. But if you don't need the extra power, if you're quite happy with the 156 horsepower, you'll get a little bit more, pocket the extra couple of £1,000, you know, pocket the extra couple of miles per gallon every mile, you know, little gains like that. I mean, performance-wise, straight line speed it's actually really, really good. And if you're going to be in the town a lot anyway, you wouldn't need it. So I have to say, it's great to experience the very latest Mini, and I've driven a couple over the years. I've driven one of the original John Cooper Works Minis, I've driven one of the previous edition Mini Coopers, and they've always impressed me so much. And this one, I have to say, is the best I've driven under the custodianship of BMW. BMW, what they've done with the Mini brand is just a triumph, much like VW Audi have done with Bentley and what BMW have done with Rolls-Royce. This really taken these brands, these brilliant brands that could only come from Great Britain, and give them the tools they need to perform and to build great products. This is a world-beating product that's made right here in the heart of the United Kingdom. And I have to say, that makes me very proud indeed.
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0: Hello everybody and welcome along to Midweek Motorsport Series 21 episode 32. It's our 1001st show. Thank you for the very, very kind comments about last week's show. This week, bear with me, I'm on my own this week. Tim is away on a very special holiday, so I've got to ask myself, on a packed programme tonight, John, what do we have? Well, John, we have some of the usual features. We will have a Nick Damon team by team from the Dutch Grand Prix. We have a big interview. It's a very special one too, because last Thursday I went to Silverstone to to have a look at McLaren testing their hypercar. James Barclay sat down with me for an exclusive one-on-one. There were other journalists there, did a lot of round tables, but he graciously made some time for me as a specific interview, and that'll kick off our number two. We have got a rally report for you. The Barham Rally happened recently. Peter Mackay will pop up for that. And we've also got a voice that you know from our broadcast, though not necessarily on Midweek Motorsport. We'll be looking at two-wheeled motorsport with Duncan Vincent. Let's quickly have a look at some of your submissions to at Specutainment. Hello to Neil Gardner. Good to see that the 1,000th Monday Doodle honouring our 1,000th show went to a good home. There's plenty more where that came from. NG Auto Art if you want more details. Hello to Martin and Sarah Rigby. Thanks for the kind comments about the weekend's coverage as well. Cracking race, wasn't it, at the IR set of races, actually. Who else is in tonight? Oh, it's all the usual crew. Listen, I'm going to get on with it very quickly because there's an awful lot to pack in and a lot of guests sitting around waiting to come on the programme as well. So let's start with this.
1: The Double Stint with John Hindhoff and John DeGeese.
0: Now, eagle-eyed listeners will realise that was not the news jingle. That was the Double Stint jingle, which means we welcome from Sportscar 365 the man who conceived it and is still at the top, John DeGeese. Good evening, welcome back, or good afternoon, as it is where you are, and welcome back to Midweek Motorsport. Back from your travels, are you back home briefly?
2: Yeah, briefly, in between VIR and SRO America this weekend at Road America, I guess. I think I have 8 consecutive weekends on the road up until the end of the season post Petit Le Mans, but all good.
0: Yes, the glamour, all the glamour of it all. People forget about that. People at Chicago Airport know John by name. He's in and out of there so much. Let's start with IMSA and VIR. It was the Michelin GT Challenge, which has been such a success down through the years. In Michelin post-race tech, I only talk for a living, I said to Ryan Marine, was this the race that IMSA needed after the shenanigans at Road America? Not free from any controversy, but I'll ask you the same question. Good racing for the most part in the main race after the first yellow intervention for Alex Sims. Was it a better race? Was there a better atmosphere? And how did race control come out on the scorecard after the law had been laid down?
2: Yeah, I think overall this was a much better race, but I think that was also to be expected because even as Bo Barfield mentioned in that media session on Thursday that I was lucky enough to be in the room for, he said, well, the GTPs were the problem last time out, and we didn't have GTPs here this weekend. Still, it could have turned into something worse for the GT cars, obviously. But I really, there were only a few incidents, the opening, second lap incident with Alexander Sims, but he sort of took responsibility for that, sort of jumped over the curb after a slight side-by-side contact with Harry King. No penalty there, but, luckily that, Alex was okay because that was a very big accident. And then the only other one that I would sort of say that stuck out was the battle for the GTD win at the end between Tom Gamble and Philip Ellis. And there was contact, and Ellis was more or less driven slightly off the course. So I think the 27 deserved that penalty, although speaking to Dudu Barrichello post-race, he didn't believe that, and also the fact that Tom gave that position back on track, that was his argument, to saying that that may, should have been the, enough of a penalty.
0: Yeah, that was interesting, because we called that at the time. I called it and said, for consistency's sake, if you've penalised Nick Tandy, who hit the curb and bounced into somebody at the very same corner, then when you looked at the Aston Martin, which didn't appear that it had made the apex of the corner and didn't appear like it was going to make the exit of the corner, I don't know, run into the AMG, it had to be called. I don't think there's any mechanism in IMSA, and I've gone through the rules since, for self penalising or resetting, as we see in other forms of motor racing, Formula One, Aussie supercars do it as well. So I applaud their thinking on that. And as I said, I think in the commentary, if they hadn't been called for that, it would have saved them some positions and some points, because they wouldn't have had that drive through and drop further down. But ultimately, I think the right messages were sent. I thought it was a sparkling weekend of racing. The Pilot Challenge was great. Mustangs and Mazda MX-5. Mustang first race was a bit untidy, so was the first race at the Mazdas, but they delivered what we expect. VP Challenge, very small field, and I'd forgotten, of course, there was going to be no prototypes in that, which made it a bit of a small field. What can IMSA do to up the ante a bit there, John?
2: Well, they're moving to a different format, more or less, next year with VP Challenge, so it'll be endurance races primarily on USAC sanctioned weekends. So similar to what we see with the Airbnb Endurance Challenge, that'll become more of the norm for VP Challenge. It'll be three classes, at least that's the plan: LMP3, GSX, and the new BMW M2 thing that still really hasn't gotten up off the ground for IMSA, but they're still really pushing hard for it to happen. So I think this was a one-off situation where there was only one class and a very low grid.
0: We didn't get too much interruption by the safety car in the main race, and it was only for that Alexander Sims incident. Glad to see he was fine. I agree with you, and by goodness me, how strong are those cars? He could even open the door. He couldn't have driven it away, mind you. Some talk, however, about IMSA looking at how they manage neutralisation for various incidents, and you've reported on that on Sports Car 365. Where's this? It's been talked about before. This is not a new idea. It's been talked about before. Why is it coming up again now?
2: I think that IMSA is cognizant of the length of the full course cautions, and especially coming off of them at Road America and Watkins Glen, where we saw a good chunk of the race under yellow. And I just flat out asked Simon Hodgson during that media session last weekend, you know, is there something that IMSA's considering to sort of speed up the yellows? And he was very vague in his answer. He was using words like, you know, we're experimenting, we're looking at different technology, we're looking at ways to complement, to improve. He wouldn't flat out say they're looking at a virtual safety car, but in my mind, I think that's really the only easy option to sort of put in place, whether it's a full-blown VSC, as we see in WEC, or an FCY, as what WEC calls it, where it could sort of go on and off in the matter of less than a lap. I don't really know. But interestingly enough, Simon did say they are testing certain things with teams right now, I guess behind the, you know, maybe at some test sessions or something. I don't know. So it looks like IMSA's looking at it, but I don't know how far along down the road they are with it, to be honest.
0: I always see the fans saying that it's too long, we're wasting time. The problem is they're, most of the time, people are comparing it to championships that only have a single class. Mm-hmm. And some of the people perhaps weren't around in the days when we didn't have the procedures that we have now, the wave buys, the pass arounds, the resetting of the grids. Where, I mean, you'll remember that famous time at Canadian Tyre Motorsport Park where Tim Mayer afterwards had to say, we completely lost control of the field and we didn't know where the safety car should have been and. With the safety car, with multiple classes, up to four classes that we have now in IMSA as they've split GTD and GTD Pro completely, if you don't do those things to reset the field,

0: by getting a wave by or gaining a little bit of time on track with a yellow. We've seen WEC races where, you know, the minute you have a slow pit stop or some little issue that costs 5 or 10 seconds or even less than that, you're completely out of it and you're just sort of parading around for the rest of the race.
1: Yes,
0: so,
1: totally.
0: That's what makes him so special is having that chance to get back in the game. And I think that's first and foremost at their focal point, but in the odds sense, like, I think there was a couple, we were talking about the Mustang Challenge race, and I think two of the yellows were for debris.
1: Yes.
0: And so those could have theoretically easily been virtual safety cars where somebody just, a marshal just runs out on track and grabs the rear bumper and that's it.
1: Correct.
0: You know, so I think that's what IMSA's looking at. They're not going to revolutionize the way the yellows are handled, but just having another tool in their pocket to use if they find the right situation that they can use it in.
1: Eminently sensible and exactly the example I was going to give there. There's no way you're going to put corner workers onto the circuit when everybody's rattling around, even behind the safety car, people catching up at full speed to the safety car. We've seen the potential for issues that can have at Road America, in fact. But the 60K Code 60 full course purple, as Kreventnik would call it, it's worked really well for them down through the years. And I remember having this exact conversation with Eduardo Freitas in, I think it was in Fuji, when they were starting to think about something. It was after a Le Mans where there'd been, he felt that he'd had to use the full course caution too much, and how could we do different things? And out of that came slow zones at the longer tracks and the FCYs, as you rightly say. Well, proof were needed that IMSA are watching, listening and continue to learn. We reconvene in a couple of weeks' time with the prototypes back at Indianapolis for the sprint, and I suppose the proof of that pudding will be in the eating at Indianapolis. Let's look a little bit further away. Let's go to you mentioned the WEC. Let's do a little bit of WEC news, and this actually was back end of last week. Caught me slightly on the hop in part of this that I thought was very interesting, that Ricky Taylor will be in the Cadillac Hertz Team Jota for the Lone Star Le Mans race at the Circuit of the Americas at the start of next month.
0: Yeah, I guess it sort of makes all the sense, having an American driver, one of two Cadillac factory drivers that are American, and his brother Jordan as well, but empty seat there. Typically you need three drivers for COTA because of the heat.
1: Yeah.
0: Don't tell Aston Martin that, because Heart of Racing is going to be running two drivers. And I spoke to Tom Gamble about that, over the weekend at VIR, and, we seemed a little cautious about it because last year there was a bit of some rain and it didn't really get super, super hot in the race. But, nonetheless, with Taylor in the Jota car, he'll be making his race debut with that team, filling in for Alex Lynn. But the interesting thing is that, Cadillac Hertz Team Jota confirmed that Lynn will be back for the final two races, at Barcelona and Monza. Mm. And, we believe those will likely be his final two in his current position. He's been linked, moving elsewhere next year, and we believe that is still the case. So, and there's been a good amount of talk that Ricky Taylor could step up to a full season WEC program next year with Jota as well. So could this be a bit of an audition of sorts for Ricky, at COTA? And, yeah, it's a real interesting one.
1: It is the perennial question that comes up. Second half of tonight's program, we'll kick it off with a long chat between me and James Barclay that I recorded last week at Silverstone on one of the McLaren hypercar tests about two or three drivers. And we talk about that a little bit. He's not going to give anything away. I'll tell you now, spoiler alert, about his other drivers. And he's told us that in the past, as long ago as Spa. It is the perennial question though, when manufacturers, particularly those manufacturers who are doing both IMSA and the WEC, which right now McLaren is not, although I do ask that question, so it's worth listening in for in the second half of the programme. is how many

0: drivers do you need on your roster? And it's an interesting one because there doesn't seem to be a complete consensus between the teams and the manufacturers.
1: And a lot of it comes down to date clashes with other series. Mm. We often talk about WEC and IMSA clashes, but there's also Formula E, and that's something that has impacted somebody like Sebastian Buemi, for instance. He's stepping away from FE at the end of this. He's already done with his FE career to fully focus on his Toyota commitments in WEC. But then we have other drivers from like the Peugeot camp, from the Stellantis brands of cars that race in Formula E. That there's a big shakeup in the works at Peugeot's lineup for next year in WEC. Mm. Based a little bit around the clash. I think there's only one clash between FE and WEC next year, but then you can start looking at it from an IndyCar clash perspective, yes, or F1 clash perspective. If you're a manufacturer like McLaren entering, you know, or Ford even for that matter, entering the top class, Ford's obviously confirmed all their drivers next year. So no Max Verstappen at Le Mans as far as we know. But McLaren, would you want to put a Lando Norris in if there's a chance, or a Scott Dixon? Pure speculation. I have no idea if that's even being considered, but it's just a really interesting situation, because then you might have to sacrifice on other races by only running two, and then you sort of debate on very hot races, like it'll be a Coda in the early September. Can you make it with two drivers? Yeah, probably, but it's better to err on the side of caution. I remember Porsche Penske Motorsport brought in their third drivers for Coda last year, even though they weren't initially planning to. So, it's a delicate balance in sort of trying to find everything to balance out.
0: Yeah, agreed. It's moving pieces again, isn't it? Little bits of paper on the desk, or I don't know how they do it. I do it with a big piece of paper and basically a wall planner, and start moving people around. And Eve has what she calls the matrix for dropping our people into all the different events and who can do what, and do they have to bounce from one to another. And we're only dealing with a fraction of the logistics that the race teams and the manufacturers have to. My hat's off to them, really. Is a bit of industry news. We know now about most of the details about the new LMP2 formula coming along from, 2028, isn't it? Being confirmed now. United have already committed to Orica again. And we got news from Ligier that they've bagged three pretty decent teams, very good teams, as their first three customers.
1: Yeah, it actually took me for a bit of a surprise. But then after seeing Stuart Cox in good amount of dialogue with Pierre Nicolet over the last few months when I've been visiting some of the races, now it actually makes a lot of sense. Algarve Pro Racing, Inter Europol Competition, and Panis Racing will all run the Ligier JSP28 Toyota. Gibson, that's LMP2, starting in 2028 in the ELMS and at the 24 Hours of Le Mans pending entries. And then presumably in 2029, if Algarve Pro and Inter Europol continue in IMSA. So, they've gotten three really, really top-class teams, and I think this sort of puts the game on between the two chassis constructors.
0: Yeah, and I think some of this as well, though, John, goes back to the conversation we had a wee while ago on this program in a previous edition of Double Sint about the guys at Orica saying, yeah, we've got all the grid now, but that's evolved over a period of time. We probably, even in, they were talking about the hypercars, we couldn't easily step up and start from scratch like that. It's going to be the same for P2, isn't it? That it's not easy for any manufacturer to dominate at this stage in terms of chassis production, spares production, and of course teams haven't seen the cars run yet.
1: Yeah, and all three of these teams actually started in LMP2 or started the last cycle of LMP2 with Ligier chassis.
0: Oh, good point.
1: So it sort of makes sense for them to go back to Ligier to maybe give them a second chance or whatever, or they had a good relationship. You know, sure, the performance of the JSP 217 wasn't there compared to the Orica 07, but they had a great enough experience with Liget Automotive, that they want to try to do it again and give that constructor a chance of going for wins and championships. Mm. So when you take a step back and think of it from that side, it actually does make a lot of sense. So yeah. The interesting thing, though, is that there will be a little overlap period with IMSA not adopting the new cars until 29. So in 28, like I said, if APR with CrowdStrike and InterEurope will continue in IMSA during that period, they're actually going to be running with two different constructors. But then again, it's two different generations of LMP2.
0: Yeah, it's that. That's a good. That is a good point. Just finish off very quickly with the ELMS that was at Spa. It was untidy. My schedule allowed me to watch the first part of the race, and I tuned in pretty much just as they were coming through Blanchimont to start the race, and there was four major incidents on the first lap. It didn't get much better than that. Ultimately, InterEurope did their usual excellent job and won the race with Kuba Smirkovsky, Nick Yellerly and Tom Dillman at the sharp end of the field. I thought Jamie Chadwick drove very, very well from pole position early on in the EDEC sport car. However, this has been another race where significant changes have occurred after the checkered flag, John.
1: Yeah, I was on my flight back to Chicago from VIR when I saw the press release come in from Jeff Carter in the ELMS, and all of a sudden there's all these changes. The Vector Sport lost their second place finish because of a drive time infringement by Pietro Fittipaldi. He did not meet the minimum drive time by 1 minute 15.791 seconds, and I believe the drive time is only 40 minutes in the ELMS.
0: Yep.
1: So yeah, it's kind of a bizarre one. But more importantly, the LMP3 winner was thrown out of the race. The number 5 Rinaldi Racing Liget, they found in post-race scrutineering that the fuel tank exceeded the maximum capacity. So that gave the class win to the number 17 CLX Motorsport Liget, which now they take the points lead heading into the next race.
0: We'll let you get away, John, and get prepared for another weekend away. SRO America this weekend, did you say?
1: Yes, GT World Challenge America at Road America. All five of their series are in action. Actually, they have the largest grid in over close to 10 years.
0: Wow.
1: For the main series. 24 cars for a regular season race. So when taking the Indy 8-hour out aside, 24 GT3 cars on the grid. And I remember just not too long ago, they were sort of puttering along with, you know, 6-7. It's really shown some good growth. And I think a lot of privateer teams are looking towards SRO in America, where they don't have to buy the torque sensors. They don't have to invest a lot in additional engineering and also having a silver mandate in the pro class. It's kind of like GTD and GTD bronze in a way.
0: Well, half your luck to be at Road America again this weekend. Normally I'd be very envious, but I'm down at Paul Ricard for the classics this weekend. So I don't feel I'm losing out too much, Mr.
1: Not
0: D.
1: quite. No.
0: I'm going to have a good time with Bruce Jones, no doubt. Thanks for joining us on Double Stint here on Midweek Motorsport.
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0: Straight into our next guest on Midweek Motorsport, the 1001st show, season 21, episode 32, and another theme tune. 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
3: Welcome to Rally Report here on Midweek Motorsport with me, Peter MacKay. This week we look back on the European Rally Championship's fifth round in the Czech Republic and the Barum Czech Rally Zlin. And if this is an event that's unfamiliar to you, buckle in, because for me, this event is the toughest tarmac rally in the world. Even more than Corsica, than the Monte Carlo rally, anything like that. This is as tough and as scary as it gets. Based in Zlin, which is not that actually that far from the Austrian and Polish borders in the kind of southwest of the Czech Republic, the stages around the industrial city of Zlin are like nothing else in the world. And the history of this event dates all the way back to the early 1970s. This year was the 55th edition of the Barum Czech Rally Zlín, and has been part of the European Rally Championship since 1984. And you think how much has changed in the country since then, and how much has happened over that time. But what makes the Barum Czech Rally Zlín such a difficult international event is how good the local drivers are. Many of the front runners in the Czech Championship are based in the city of Zlín, and winning the Barum Rally is a huge deal. It's up there with becoming the national champion. It's even up there with winning a WRC event for the local drivers. It carries so much weight and so much prestige. How tough are the locals to beat? Well, the last driver to do it, Juho Hanninen, in 2012. That is just how tricky it is to break the stranglehold of the Czech drivers. And most of the time, there's been one man who's been the man to beat, and that is Mr. Barum himself, Jan Kopecký, a 12-time ERC winner at the event with over 100 stage wins. Now, curiously, he's actually not from Zlín, but you wouldn't imagine so with the amount of dominance that he's had on the Barum stages over the years. So when we all arrived on the Rally TV team, the anticipation around the crew to get in and cover this incredible event was palpable. And on Friday, like we have at every round of the European Rally Championship, we have the qualifying stage, which sets the road order for the first day of the rally. On gravel rallies, the top 16 drivers are put in, and the fastest driver will start 16th on the road, which is the most advantageous place to be on loose gravel. And the slowest driver will start at the front of the road and have to sweep the gravel away. Now, generally speaking, on tarmac, you want to be at the front of the road. It's something like Rally Ceredigion, which is coming up next, where there's quite a lot of cutting and a lot of mud comes onto the road. You want to be as far to the front of the road order as you possibly can. But in the middle of the European summer, and in places like Barum, where the tarmac and the concrete is very, very dusty and has lots of tiny little bits of gravel on it, actually, you want a few cars to go through to clear a little bit of a line away before you go through. The general consensus is that you want to be between fourth to sixth on the road, and that's exactly where the local front runners ended up. In the end, it was Simone Tempestini who had the fastest time, but a little bit of a hollow win because you do not want to be first on the road. So it was a very tactical qualifying session. But quickly, focus went to the Friday night super special. And for me, there is no better super special in the world than the Barum Czech Rally Zlín super special, which basically takes over the entire town centre of Zlín. Three laps of just over 3 kilometres each, totalling a super special of 9.5 kilometres, which works its way through the town centre, goes up and down through the local bus station, goes over a bridge, goes back over the same bridge again. It is so, so tough to win that stage because the locals have done it so many times, but also it's a few of the drivers who aren't from Zlín have actually prepared a lot for that stage because it's actually available on the Richard Burns Rally Simulator. More of that a little bit later on. But the party is just wild. The locals have been there all afternoon in position, enjoying the atmosphere, having a few refreshing beverages as well. And when the darkness starts to descend, the flares start going up, the cameras flash. It is so atmospheric, and it starts off hours before the European Rally Championship cars come through. They have the Star Historic Rally with Escort Cosworths, Ladas, Opals, you name it, they're all there. And then eventually it builds up to the crescendo of the European Rally Championship cars. And this year it was won once again not by a local driver, by Andrea Mabellini, who last year noted just how important the simulator had been to actually learning the stage and how it had helped him to gain a lot of time. And because it's 9.5 kilometres, you can gain a lot of time over your competitors. But Saturday morning was where the true Barham stages began, and straight away the locals set the pace as we expected it to be. Now the first stage, Pohorelice, not quite a typical Barham stage. A part of it was used for qualifying last year, and it's a little bit open, and I can actually tell you I have been down this stage in the passenger seat of a Skoda Fabia RS Rally 2 car alongside Czech champion Dominik Strateski. And it is a lot more open, but has huge cuts in places. So it's almost a good warm-up stage, actually, before getting into the really big, scary Barham stages a little bit later on. And Troyac, the stage three of the rally, was exactly that. This stage, situated northeast of the town of Zlin, is the home stage of Erik Saez, a local driver who studied in Zlin and grew up there. And in places, it is absolutely bananas how tricky it is. So narrow, so fast. But the other thing is just how much the surface changes. It can go from super bumpy to smooth and then back to bumpy again, then a little bit of loose gravel, and then the next bit you're like, where are we? What's going on? That's Troyac. It's so, so tricky. But as the morning progressed, it was just back and forth between 12-time winner Jan Kopecky, between Philip Maris and the Toyota, Adam Brezhik, another locals Lynn boy, and Erik Saez as well. But then, stage four, Barham Rally threw in another little curveball, Bunch, which is becoming one of the most notorious stages in the rally. Why? Well, because in the middle of the stage, there are several kilometres which are run on full gravel. Now, they don't run gravel tyres, they're still running a tarmac tyre and a tarmac setup, but a full gravel surface which is really, really easy to get a puncture on. But once you're through that gravel surface, all of a sudden you're going down in this helter-skelter downhill, very, very narrow road with a kind of green moss on the road, making it very, very slippy, with very tall trees very close to the road. And unfortunately for Will Crichton and Liam Regan and their Citroën C3, they unfortunately went off the road, with Liam Regan sustaining quite serious injuries where he's currently recovering from them. And we wish him very well and hope to see him back in action very, very soon. But at the end of the first loop of the rally, it was local boy Adam Brezhik in the Skoda on Hankook tyres, leading from Mr. Barham himself, Jan Kopecky, by just 3.3 seconds. And Adam Brezhik has never won the Barham Rally going into this event, so he was in a position he'd not really felt before, and had the old master breathing down his neck going into Saturday afternoon. And Kopecky kept winding up the pressure again going into Saturday afternoon on stage 5, closing the gap to just 1.1 seconds. But Barham Rally can bite you at any point, and you don't even need to do a great deal wrong. There is a bit of fortune involved in winning this rally, and unfortunately this time it wasn't to be for Jan Kopecky. A puncture on stage 6, which then broke the brake pipe and took him out of the rally. Game over, and no 13th ERC win in Barham. So after stage 6 then, it was Adam Brezhik who was leading, but only just by 0.8 of a second from Miko Marcik, who took a big deep breath and committed even more than anybody else through Troyac to close in on the lead. But he was being hunted as well by Philip Maris, who was only 2.4 seconds off the lead, going into the final stage of the day in Bunch, the gravel stage, the really tricky one with the gravel part in the middle and some seriously scary parts to it also. And unfortunately for Philip Maris, this was where his victory charge faltered, with a puncture for him costing over 30 seconds. And then we saw one of the great Barham debuts really come to the fore. Timo Sunonen, the European Rally Championship leader, has never been to the Barham Rally before. He'd heard a lot of stories about it, but when you go there for the first time, it is so difficult to write the pace notes and so difficult to match the locals who know the roads so, so well. But you wouldn't know it, because on the last stage of the day on Saturday, Teemu Suninen won the stage in Bunch and brought himself into the contention for the win. Quite remarkable from the Finn. But at the end of the day, it was Adam Brezhik who led Barham Rally by 9.7 seconds from Mikko Marcik. Suninen now up onto the podium, 11.3 off the lead, and also Mabellini right in behind there as well in his Lancia. But then the curtains drew on Sunday morning. Sunshine coming through the windows, and for me, Christmas Day as far as rallying is concerned. Two of the greatest stages on earth, Pinjola and Semitin. Pinjola, how to summarise this stage? Wow. At the beginning of the way it was run this year, you're absolutely flat out for about 3 kilometres, really quick, fourth, fifth gear corners, up the hill, trying to commit, trying not to breathe off the throttle too much and lose speed before you go plunging into a forest where the light just goes off and all of a sudden the early morning sunlight is strobing in your face all the time and you have never, ever seen a rougher tarmac road than in the forest at Pinjola. And there, you're just trying to survive and not lose too much time. Once you escape from the forest, it then just gets super, super quick again with some incredible sections all the way through to the finish. Now, this stage is the home stage of Adam Brezhik. He actually lives on the stage. Imagine that. That gives you quite an advantage. And he took that advantage and grabbed it and extended his lead to over 15 seconds from Teemu Suninen. But then the drivers headed just up the road, about 20 minutes up the road, to Semitin. Another Barham Rally classic. A stage which is incredibly tough in places, in the forest through a lot of it, and particularly at the end of the stage in the direction it was run this year, you have yumps and jumps. It's almost like Finland on tarmac, if you can imagine that. So many awkward little crests where knowing exactly how the car's going to land and what angle to take over the jump is so important. And again, that was where Brezhik took his advantage, moving his gap to nearly 20 seconds over Mikko Marcik, who moved ahead of Suninen by a tenth of a second. And at the end of the loop, it was Brezhik who led his home event with three stages to go by over 20 seconds. That elusive Barham Rally win was in touch, but he had Suninen, Marcik and Mabellini ready to steal his lunch if he made any mistake at all. And going into Sunday afternoon, of course, Pinjola and Semitin again before the final stage in Katerinice. And Suninen's brilliant Barham debut continued with a stage win on Pinjola. And Pinjola is a stage where the locals probably have the greatest advantage, knowing every inch of that road over so many generations. It is Barham in one stage, and he went and beat everybody through there. 4.5 seconds quicker than Brezhik, who, okay, was protecting a lead, but nevertheless, that is remarkable. But on the second pass of Semitin, Brezhik returned the favour by winning the stage and opening up his gap going into the last stage by set to 17 and a half seconds over Teemu Suninen, with Marcik now under pressure from the charging young Italian Andrea Mabellini in his Lancia, only half a second separating Marcik and Mabellini for third going into the last power stage. And on that last stage, it all went smoothly for Adam Brezhik, and he achieved his boyhood dream to win the Barham Rally, and kicking off, from what I understand, a 48-hour party which rolled on and on and on. What a day, what a lifetime achievement for Adam Brezhik. And you wonder now, with that monkey on his back, the sky's the limit from here. But in that power stage, an incredible push from Andrea Mabellini was enough to steal a podium, to get his first podium of the season and his 8th power stage win. No driver in the modern era of the European Rally Championship has dominated the power stages like Andrea Mabellini and his co-driver Virgil Lenzi. They are Mr. and Mrs. Power Stage, make no mistake about it. And bumping Marcik off the podium, gaining key points for the championship fight. For me, the greatest mention has to go to Teemu Suninen. Second place on his first ever appearance at the Barham Rally, extended his championship advantage to 25 points. What a drive from him and from his co-driver, Andy Happeler, who was giggling his head off at the end of almost every stage. So crazy was Barham Rally, and so much were they relishing the challenge. The European Rally Championship is so finely poised. We go to Ceredigion in a week's time. I cannot wait to go there. I'll be on the commentary for Rally Ceredigion this year. Can't wait for that. And then we have our season finale at the end of October in Pfaff, where quite literally anything could happen. If you haven't had the chance to catch the action from the Barham Rally, get yourself onto Rally TV and have a look at it. Also, if you're in the UK and you've got TNT Sport, go on the catch up and look at the two TV live stages. I promise you, you won't be disappointed. There really is nothing quite like Barham Czech Rally Slip.
0: More from Peter and Rally Report in the coming weeks. We move to one of his countrymen now. There will be people who at this point would have said double scotch, but the only thing out of Scotland that's called scotch is whiskey. Double Scots, then, as we welcome to Midweek Motorsport, a voice you know. That's Duncan Vincent, the voice of BSB Radio. We've just had a cracking weekend at Thruxton. Coming up next, the bank holiday Monday extravaganza at Cadwell Park, which I'm really looking forward to. Bring us up to date, Duncan, with what's happened so far this season.
4: Thanks, first of all, for having me on Midweek Motorsport. It's nice to be back, nice to chat to you. We're in towards the tail end of our main part of the season for the British Superbikes for 2026, and it's hotting up. We have your favourite bank holiday weekend at Cadwell Park, and then we go in towards like the showdown phase where we take in Assen, Doyington and Brands Hatch to round off the year. But so far, it really has been, it's almost been three guys at the sharp end. Defending reigning champion Kyle Ride on his Ducati, Scott Redding on his Ducati, and Bradley Ray on his Yamaha. But the point structure at the beginning of the season is very tight. So you get 18 points for a victory, you get 16 points for second place, 14 points for third place. So there's not huge gaps in the point scoring. However, there's now a 47-point gap from Kyle Ray to Scott Redding after Thruxton, because Scott Redding failed to finish the third race at Thruxton after a little bit of a coming together in towards, I'm going to say, notoriously tight club chicane that we're all very much familiar with at Thruxton. You know, Thruxton's is such a special, special place. There's no other place like it in the UK. It's the fastest permanent racetrack, and it always delivers amazing racing, and not just the superbikes, but in every single support class that goes along. But when you look at the superbikes and they're making their way through Church, coming up through Woodham Hill, you know, 195, 186 miles per hour before they jump onto the anchors and they go four wide, John. It's a special, special place to watch bike racing. But it has thrown a car amongst the pigeons with now this 47-point championship lead going the way of Kyle Ride and Scott Redding and Bradley Ray having to step up at Cadwell Park and make the points deficit up.
0: We always say, though, there's 12 races left, 12 opportunities for something to go wrong. And we don't wish ill on anybody, but in motorcycling, the risk versus reward in terms of going for that fast lap, going for that overtake, even in today's era of airbag suits and, you know, Marc Marquez wouldn't have a career or probably two or three of his world championships without airbag suits. But even with that, the risk versus reward in motorcycling is so different. And missing a race weekend and three races could throw the whole championship up in the air.
4: It's part of the job, John, that you crash. If you go racing motorcycles, you will crash, you will fall off, you will slide along the tarmac. Hopefully you don't fly and bounce off it, but it's one of the hazards of being a motorcycle racer. If we rewind the clock 12 months, we go back to Cadwell Park. Bradley Ray came in with a stonking big championship lead, and the year effectively started falling apart the round before at Brands Hatch and Cadwell Park, and ultimately his championship went down the Swanee. There's a good way of saying what it was, and it was a hard watch because he'd been the man up until that point. Now, Kyle Ride comes in, and he is in that position. He is the guy who's looking like he's not putting a wheel wrong. But it is so tight. It's a fine line between chaos and creation in bike sport. And when you have how fast these guys are pushing, lap records are getting broken every circuit we've gone to this year. Yeah. Not just the lap record in the race, John, the fastest ever laps, the qualifying lap records are going, and they've been held since 2016, 2017 from Shaky Burns era.
0: And what's that down to?
4: We don't run traction control. We run kind of minimal electronics. The bikes are still got a lot of electronics on them, but the actual rider aids are minimal. John, the riders are getting faster, the bikes are getting faster, and track evolution is another thing. You know, circuits have been resurfaced and naturally become faster with the resurface. The new tarmac that goes down, there's a lot of circuits nowadays have a higher bitumen content. So technically, if you get the circuit in the right operating window, it's a super fast track. If it gets hotter, it becomes greasier and slippier. Mm. But also, the tyres are fabulous from Pirelli, you know, and there's a slogan that power is nothing without control. Oh, yeah. Pirelli, like me to live by. Pirelli do bring some fabulous bits of rubber to the party. Now, I know it's a boring thing for some people to talk about the tyres, and a lot of listeners don't like that, but we've actually put them on a harder tyre this year in the BSB just to see if we can make a difference. But what the tyres are doing, they're delivering lap record pace towards the 18, you know, lap 18 of a 20-lap race around Donington, so they are super, super fast, but it's not through the bikes and electronics. It's through the bikes that the manufacturers are making and then the riders that are riding them that just means everything gets faster.
0: The thing that you mentioned about the gaps between Kyle and Scott, and then, I mean, there's pretty much 100 points, 90 points between Kyle and Bradley Reid. That seems insurmountable. Yeah. But the top five have all won races this year, down to Ryan Vickers, Leon Haslam in there as well. They are probably out of the overall championship hunt, but what that can mean and has meant, and we've seen some phenomenal finishes, and if, by the way, you haven't seen the Thruxton race finishes, both of them, but the second one in particular was, the third one in particular was absolutely incredible. But that does mean that there's riders in there that are at the sharp end of the field and can stir the pot, and therefore the championship contenders not necessarily getting everything their own way.
4: Well, we've left Thruxton and Ryan Vickers and Honda UK have got their tails up, and that can be, should be worrying for everybody. Well, yeah, and Ryan's a world-class rider. Uh-huh. But Cadwell Park is our last round where we have the point structure of the main season for 18 points for a win. It then changes for Assen and Donington. The points go up to the 25 for a win. And then we go to Brands Hatch where you get 35 for a win. So there's still an awful, awful lot of points to be had. And when you think about it, that 91 points for Bradley Ray is what you've just said. You know, you have a bad weekend and you don't do three races or you don't get points. The championship is still wide open, but you look at it on paper and think, well, you know, it's not that tight. It technically still is tight. I wouldn't take Leon Haslam out of the equation, you know.
0: Really?
4: You never know what's going to happen. You never know what's going to happen. Honda UK and also Rory Skinner had a good weekend.
0: He did.
4: Down at Thruxton. And for Rory, I'm always a little bit, you know, he's my friend. I've known Rory since he was like, you know, two months old. I've grown up with a young man. I now watch him be a professional motorcycle racer. He needed a good weekend, and he and Ryan Vickers, I looked at them as being the disruptors. Mm. There was these two guys in the mix with Scott, Brad and Kyle, and that's not what the championship frontrunner guys want. They don't want the disruptors there.
0: No.
4: Now they're there, and they're going to be there for the rest of the season in my eyes.
0: Part of that as well, you spot on with that. You've got people who all they've got to go for is race victories and podia. And they might not be in the championship fights. None of them go out there to finish fifth, do they?
4: No. Well, John, there's guys riding for rides for next year. You know, a lot of the contracts in the BSB, some are 2 year, some are 1 year. There's a few teams changing manufacture next year that some riders will be eyeing up that opportunity to maybe leave their team and get onto that bike. But you have to have results. It's a results-based industry, as you know. We're all very much aware of that. Everybody listening to this knows that if you're not delivering the results on track, you're not going to get that prime seat. So that's where the hunger comes into it towards the end of the season. The likes of Ryan Vickers, Rory Skinner, Max Cook at his home round on this lovely new Bimota, the KB998 Remedy. I mean, to look at that bike is... It's, I don't know if I can use the word I'm going to use. It's a good-looking bike. Let's put it that way.
0: You were going to say sexy, weren't you?
4: I was. I'm glad you did, John. Yes, you can beep that out. It's the type of bike I would have in my living room. Angela might not like that, but I don't care. It is gorgeous. His home round was Thruxton. He tripped over the back of Liam Haslam in race one and was ruled out for the weekend. That's a kid who is only, you know, he's a mere matter of seconds away from his first superbike win. And yeah, I think it'll happen. He's got four rounds to do it in, and Max Cook is fast off. So these are the guys who are hunting for the victories. Like you say, the guys who need to show what they can do, and as I call them, the disruptors.
0: I like that word, disruptors. You mentioned the points are changing after Cadwell. Yeah. This is an alternative to what we've seen in previous years.
4: Yeah, I like it because we used to originally have the showdown, which was initially brought in on a year after Leon Camier absolutely waltzed into the distance on the Airways Yamaha. Now, I mean, that's another story altogether. That was something just a little bit special, that bike. So the original showdown was maybe difficult for people to understand. We used podium credits and it was all reset and X amount of points got given. And then you added your podium credits on. I much prefer what we have now. Mm-hmm. How the points actually elevate. Nothing really changes apart from the points elevate for Aston and Donington, and then they elevate again at Brands Hatch for the finale. It puts pressure on the riders who are leading because they can't afford to rest on their laurels and just kind of ride around because they know that the other guys are going to be snapping at their heels.
0: And that's why I like it. There'll be people, and I understand this as well, I can see both sides, like, it's artificial. You don't do that in the football, the soccer season. The last four games of the season, you still get 3 points for a win and 1 point for a draw. I think that's a bit different because what we've got here, it's not just two teams playing each other. It's not just two riders playing each other. What you've got is a grid full of riders, and it keeps more people involved. And again, you made that point that people are riding for 2027 and for their potentially for their careers. Well, if they get a bundle of points and get a couple of victories that are worth 25 apiece, or even at Brands get a couple of victories, that could rocket them up the standings.
4: Big time, and that's why that's what they wanted. They're looking for that big points haul at the end of the year because it gives you that kick, and you know what it's like in motorsport. Momentum is everything, and right now I've got to see the balls in Honda UK's court with Ryan Vickers. They have maybe got nothing to lose. They've not had the easiest season.
0: I was going
4: to
0: say
4: the guys at the sharp end, the guys at the top end, have got more to lose, and they kind of you sometimes ride a bit tighter. You sometimes are a little bit more cautious. Will I go for that manoeuvre? Well, no, I won't, whereas early in the year they'd have been up the inside, you know, in a heartbeat.
0: Is Cadwell a Honda circuit?
4: The interesting part is, okay, Cadwell is so close to Louth. Honda UK are in Louth. Oh, now, I'm not saying that Honda are spinning laps every Wednesday afternoon around Cadwell Park. That's not true, but it's the local circuit. It's very much a case of Honda put pressure on themselves to perform there because you usually get a few of the bigwigs from Japan flying from Cadwell Park, party in the park. Mm. We then go to Assen, which for me is a track I think that the Bemotors will shine on.
0: Yeah.
4: The fast, high-speed corners of Assen.
0: Well, it's the only flat circuit in the last three, isn't it?
4: But it also, John, it's very similar climate-wise to what we have back home.
0: Well, that's true.
4: So sometimes you get a little bit of inclement weather at Assen, which can fall into some riders' hands. Last year we had rain. Christian Eden took the only victory for the outgoing ZX10RR for the FSD AJN Steel Stock team. So that was a big win for those guys. And then we come back to two tracks that we've been to already this year. We've been to Donington for round two. We've been to Brands Hatch for the midsummer July festival that we had there. And they really were Ducati tracks from what we saw Kyle deliver. But Cadwell Park, Yamaha, Honda will be strong there with Bemota. Assen, probably Bemota and Ducati, but I'm not going to discount Honda again, am I? I'm shooting myself in the foot here because the next manufacturer that I don't say will be on the phones giving it, and how are we not going to perform here?
0: They'll be tapping you on the shoulder at Cadwell Park. Yeah, sure.
4: The thing is, there's no bad slow bikes. We've got one BMW in the championship now with Ilya Mikhalchik, the Ukrainian, and that's a tiny little team that got put together just before round number one, and they are now getting themselves into the Q2 phase. You know, the development on that BMW, it shows BMW World Superbike team are giving them a lot of help, trying to make sure that they're stepping up. So, yeah, the championship's in a great place, and it's just bubbling up. It's simmering away, John.
0: Is it too simplistic, then, for me to say to you now, given everything else we've talked about, can I say it is still Kyle Ride on his Ducati? It's still his championship to lose.
4: Well, he's the man that's leading right now, so you need to think the Nature's Coin, Nature's Competition Racing Ducati star, who is the defending back-to-back champion. You know, he's going for three in a row.
0: He knows how to win.
4: The pressure. Well, he knows how to win. You know, winning your first championship is difficult. He did that. Defending it, apparently, according to Kenny Roberts, the great Kenny Roberts, is even harder.
0: True.
4: He's done that. He's now riding, and you can see him, Kyle. You can actually look and see how calm, how chilled out he is. He's happy in that garage. His crew chief, Shannon Etheridge, and he have a great, great kind of friendship, working friendship and social friendship. But, you know, like we've said, the points do change. We're in sports entertainment here. That's exactly what this is. You know, it is a place where people want to be entertained. And I think the BSB does a fabulous job of that without manufacturing too much of the previous showdown where we were a little bit lost. But Kyle, he is the man with the target on his back.
0: Everybody's
4: looking at him, and he's inwardly looking, thinking, is it better to be the guy to be chased, or is it better to do chasing? For Kyle, he's now started to perform being the guy that they're all looking at. He almost thrives under that pressure. We'll take that back a couple of years. That wasn't necessarily the case. He and Rory Skinner both have lovely TZ250s. They both play about on that, but That's the thing about bike racers. Mm. They never try and be off one for too long. You know, Kyle invested in himself over the winter, he said. He bought a Panigale V4. He lived in Spain. He had an R6 out there. He spent a lot of his own money to make sure that he was constantly on track. And as he put it, if you don't invest in yourself, you're kind of, you're almost behind the beat at the start of the year. I don't know about you, John, but I'm a bit of a two-stroke lover. Well, and to know that he's got a TZ250, I keep looking through the ads in the back of Motorcycle News. And Angela, could we? No, we can't. Are you sure? There's a lovely one for sale there.
0: How long is it since you rode a two-stroke?
4: I've actually got a two-stroke. I've got a trials bike. But on track, for me, a two-stroke will be a good 15-plus years now.
0: When you ride a two-stroke on the road or on the track, trials is something different, and I'll take my hat off to it for doing that. But on the road or the track, you always ride with two fingers on the clutch pedal, on the clutch lever, rather, because you never know if it's going to nip up. I had one nip up to me just as I came off the M62 heading back up the A1 towards the northeast once, and I was accelerating hard away, got it into top gear, and relaxed for a moment and had one seize on me. It's something you never forget.
4: You could have made that sound a bit better by saying you had one nip up on you as you're just going through the top of the curves. But the M62, it's still a cracking story, that, John. I come from that era myself. I raced short circuit carts that used to seize them in electric centre, gearbox carts, and you always have. And even when I started racing four-stroke motorbikes, on the track, there's every picture of me, I still have one finger covering the clutch.
0: On the clutch.
4: Because it's a habit. It's a good habit as a two-stroke rider, but you can't get rid of it.
0: You can't. It's something you can't get away with. Just a reminder, if you're in the UK and the Bank Holiday Monday weekend is coming up at the end of August, so rounds 22, 23 and 24 are at Cadwell. They call it the Party in the Park. It is well named. Mm-hmm. It is one of the best attended. If it's hot there and you've got the chance to go early, because it'll be absolutely packed. If you're a biker and you've never been to Cadwell Park, shame on you. It's one of the few places that I've actually done a bike track day, not on my own bike, I hasten to add, and had an absolute... But I'll tell you how long ago it was. This is going to date me, isn't it?
4: Okay.
0: Chris Walker was my instructor, and he was starting his career. Walker the Stalker.
4: Oh, my goodness.
0: That tells you how long ago it was on a... on all Yamaha products. It used to be the Yamaha Riding School. I rode down there on my Suzuki from the northeast and jumped on to, I think it was a 400-4 to start with, which would have been a great import. And then we moved up, and I did a set of knee sliders in a deer.
4: That's good going, John.
0: That was the first time I'd ever got my knee down, and Chris Walker refused to let me go until I'd got my knee down spectacularly confidently. In fact, I they put those little, the tiny little marker cones at the apex of corners. Well, I managed to clip one of those with me elbow, and I wore the orange mark on me elbow of me race suit as a badge of honour for a very long time.
4: That's impressive. That is impressive to get your elbow that close to a cone. The cardio part, I'm lucky, John, because what I'll be doing there, obviously I'll be commentary for BSB Radio, powered by Kawasaki, there's the plug, and I also will be doing the high-speed pasture laps in one of the BMWs, be the M3, the M2,
0: oh, really?
4: Or the big 440, yeah, so if some of the lucky customers come along with the series sponsor might win a prize, you may end up sitting next to me around Pebble Park for a high-speed lap.
0: I didn't know you did that. Enjoy the bank holiday weekend, Duncan. Thanks for joining us here on Midweek Motorsport.
4: Thank you, John.
2: Midweek Motorsport. And if you thought that hour was packed with insights and comments, wait till you hear what's next.
0: Well, actually, an hour that was slightly too full as far as the timings are concerned. Give me a bit of a break. I'm working everything on my own this week. Coming up in the second hour, I've been like doggy paddling on the mixer. It's a while since I've had it fully self up. Anyway, coming in hour two tonight, Nick Damon will join us for Team by Team from the Dutch Grand Prix. But before that, I'm going to take you back to last Thursday when I and a very small number of automotive journalists were invited by McLaren to Silverstone to see their McLaren hypercar testing. And I got a one-on-one with the man at the top, James Barclay. That kicks off the next half of Midweek Motorsport.
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5: James Bartley, first of all, thank you very much for having this group of journalists at what is effectively still only your, call it fourth or fifth time at a racetrack for the McLaren hypercar. We're here at Silverstone, middle of August. We're not sure where and when the first race will be. We know it's going to be in the first quarter of 2027. That doesn't leave you a lot of time. Let's consider what you've achieved so far and what you've still got to do. Remarkably, you've already done a 30-hour test. Mm-hmm. That's very early on in the programme.
6: Yeah, it's been a great year so far, John. Obviously, a lot of work coming up to this point in time. Started, you know, back into 2024, putting this programme together. So it's already been going a long time, but as you say, on track really only since May. And it's been a really busy time since then, but a really exciting, positive time. It's exciting when you're building a team from start. As a group, we're gelling together. We are achieving milestones together, and that's really rewarding as a group of people. So yes, it's been a really good program so far, on time, on schedule. There'll be curveballs that come along later in the program. That's clear between now and we start our racing next year. Well, the things we would not have forecast, and we'll have to kind of deal with those when we come. But the team have done an amazing job. And first things what I will say is we have an amazing group of people who are committed so much to this cause and so much to McLaren's return to the top tier of sports car racing. That are competitors, the racers we want to be. We want to be, you know, fighting at the front of this field in time, and our job now is to kind of prepare as much the best we can, dot the I's, cross the T's. But as you say, we've done a combination of one-day tests, our first 30-hour, and all that is invaluable learning for the program, which informs us. It's a long way to go. We're very, very realistic on the size of the task. But if you could ask me to have this run that we've had so far, I'd say I'll take that.
5: When I last talked to you in detail about this, we were at Spa for the WEC. May the 4th was the rollout, wasn't it? So an incredible amount is already being achieved with the physical car. If we wind back a little bit for our listeners to understand, you decided you're going to come and race this. The car doesn't exist. How do you make the fundamental decisions about what it looks like, what chassis, what engine, what power plant, how that is configured? How are those decisions made when you haven't got anything in reality to look at of your own?
6: Yeah, I think a few things. One of the great things around the category of LMDH is it takes some of the variables away, right? You have your constructors you can choose your spine from, and that's one great addition. And obviously from our point of view, Dallara, you know, were a clear standout for us, really respecting what they do and what their capabilities are, and also seeing how they were performing in the category with their other customers. So I think that was a very kind of clear known element for us. Then we say, okay, where are the areas where we can really add difference beyond that? So the aero side of the car, developing the most competitive aero package that we feel we can do. Of course, that has to also look like McLaren and be clearly identifiable, yes, part of the character of the championship, which is another great part of the rule set, which is really, really positive, because it's great to have the cars with the different looks and themes. And yes, they look like hypercars, but you can see the brand differentiation. So another key point. Then you come to the big kind of the big items, of course, aero being a critical one, powertrain. So in terms of internal combustion engine, again, the benefit of the category is we have the common hybrid. So again, items decided. Then it's about how do we bring the best internal combustion engine, something which we believe will give us an advantage over the competitors, or at least as a minimum, bringing us to the competitive edge, and then will hopefully give us an advantage in time. Only time will tell on that one, but you know, that allowed us to look and say what is the right capacity engine, what is the right layout, and that's another key area. And then
5: how do you make that decision? Because you can look at your competitors, but one of the joys, as you said, about hypercar and GTP in the IMSA side of things is the variety. There's beginning to become a little more commonality, but you know, from a huge, big, thumping, normally aspirated V8, which Cadillac are running, Acura running a little 2.5 litre screaming V6, and pretty much everything in between.
6: Yeah, that is sports car racing. It's great that DNA still exists today, right, as you say. But of course, you know, when it comes to developing a car, you look at not just what you think is right. You run simulation, you run analysis of all sorts of things, aero, powertrain, the combination of both. Yeah. So a lot of that happens in the simulator. A lot of that happens on aero side in CFD, and then you ultimately put that concepts into simulation. So not just simulators, but into simulation. So you kind of do both. And then you put a human behind it, so you kind of have the simulation side, then you have a simulator side where the human is in the loop driving the car, mm-hmm, and giving you a kind of view on how that could work. So everyone approaches slightly differently, but kind of that's a fairly generic, I would say, very standard way of doing it in the industry. Mm-hmm. And then once you kind of got an idea of the direction you want to head in, and from a design point of view, you can look at potentially, you know, weight, packaging, weight distribution, and there's some principles that have been the same since Bruce McLaren was designing cars that remain today, right? Around what is that target you're aiming for, you know? And of course, it's usual things. You want to get the car as light as you can. You want to get the car as dynamic as you, in terms of dynamic and kinematics, the way you want it, and how, most importantly nowadays, how the whole thing works together.
5: Yes. Yeah, and that is a huge part of integrating these systems. Integration is something that we talk about a lot, isn't it? The opportunity, I suspect, would have been there for you to use, as some of your competitors have, a road car based engine, or to, as you have done, design something bespoke for the McLaren hypercar. How much thought was given to that? Because both have their pros and cons within the regulations as well, and we've seen both versions of that with your competitors be successful at one time or another. Again, no obviously clear path.
6: Yeah, and yeah, I think the fact that we chose to go with the V6 engine and with product like Artura McLaren Automotive, we feature V6s because it's, even in the road car space, you see a lot of top-end road cars using that layout, because it is a very compelling layout for weight distribution and performance cars. So clear. From a racing point of view, yeah, from our perspective, we had some options, you know, whether they were potentially partner with an engine manufacturer, look at could we have a road relevant engine as well. Mm-hmm. And ultimately, if we look at the top of the category, though, you know, it was really important. We felt this is an opportunity for us to try something and bring our own engine, develop something purely with the car and its application here in mind. And that's something which we felt was necessary. The competition is so strong now in hypercar, so strong in GTP, that actually you have to kind of dot every I, cross every T. And what we don't want necessarily is an area we feel we were kind of short. Now, we have to... That's a big task. We have to develop an all-new engine, but it's one which we kind of relish. We thought long.
5: Was that done in-house? Let me phrase that another way, even in my own head. Did it help that McLaren has got a Formula One team that has experience of producing high reliability, high-powered engines directly for motorsport.
6: So even if you're a large-scale or a small-scale car manufacturer, the truth is you work with supply chain. So, we have a great group of technical leaders within our organization in the hypercar side that kind of have a great amount of experience. About ATM, we've made that kind of public, working with other technical

0: that live in and around our industry. So again, the last time we talked was Spar. You've done quite a lot since then, including that 30-hour test. That was pretty early in the whole timeline for this. Most of the other cars that have come into this category have done that way down. So you were literally barely a couple of months, it seemed, into the timeline. Was that always going to be the case, or was that a product of the fact that those decisions that you made early, you come out the other side of that? You can't know whether they're all going to work, but then you go, oh, hang on, this is going really well. Shall we do a 30-hour test? Or was that always on the planner on you all?
1: No, you're always on the plan. Like, you have to start with your optimum plan, right, and assume everything goes well. And if it doesn't, then you've got to be, as a group, part of the challenge we'll have, whether we're racing or testing, is you have to adapt, right? And adaptability in our sport's critical. So that was the plan. It's only because of an incredible effort from the group, from the team, that we've been able to achieve our timelines, stick to that plan. And like I said earlier on, the reality is there are going to be some curveballs. Something will come our way. That's just the reality, right, of a development program. But so far, the group have done an amazing job where we've had things we need to address. We've addressed them to keep on schedule and keep going. And yeah, very, very proud of what the group are doing. Everyone is digging incredibly deep and putting a huge effort in. But it's a great, there's a great atmosphere. So it's fantastic that we've achieved those key milestones. And that's, I talk about IP, right? As a group, we're developing IP. We're developing know-how. Every time we turn the wheels of this car, developing IP about team operations, about the car itself. Yeah, and so from our point of view, what I'm really proud of is we're developing IP on schedule, which means that IP is knowledge, knowledge is power, and that's what's really important.
0: That 30-hour test, Aragon. Great track. I'm very envious that you've been there. I watch motorcycling there. You and I have watched motorcycling there for a lot of years. Did you use the full track with the long straight, or did you break the straight up?
1: It's the benefit of Aragon is you can run the really long layout there. Yeah. So that's it's very difficult to find tracks where you can really replicate some of those constant loads of places like Le Mans. It'd be great if we could go test Le Mans, wouldn't it? That'd be I mean,
0: yes, except we'd be there. Somebody would be there every other weekend, wouldn't it?
1: Yeah. I do wonder whether we could make it look like a historic car and go to Le Mans Classic, but I think they'd spot us coming. But yeah, so we have to. There's only a few tracks where you can really do that, and that is one of them.
0: Yeah. So we talked about systems integration, and there are still people. I think probably not amongst our audience, but there are still people that I talk to that say I'm not interested in the WEC and Le Mans anymore because the cars, they're not like the old LMP1s and the LMP1Hs. They were really sophisticated. These cars are really sophisticated. So systems integration is super important. And would it be cheeky for me to say that as a rookie team, that's where you guys have the biggest gap in knowledge to those people who are already in the category and have been racing for 3, 4, 5 seasons?
1: Yeah, I mean, the IP, we talk about that IP topic again that existing competitors have, especially the ones at the front of the field, is a huge mountain for us to climb. You know, they have years of racing at these, it's not like the WEC calendar changes much. It's very consistent, which is a great asset to WEC that they have calendar equity, date equity. It's massive. The positive as an existing competitor is that you have all that knowledge that is repeatable. We don't have any of that. So even now, testing this year, we can't go and test in some of the places that the championship race is in. So we have to do the best we can at the tracks we're testing at. And our debut year next year will be a learning year for us because, you know, we roll out for the first time, at some of the tracks, you know, Le Mans in particular, it's the first time we've been there as a group. The first time being there with this car, first time being with this engine, first time being there with our systems and software. So the reality is, that's where we have to be very respectful of our competitors. We just have to learn fast. Our job is to learn fast next year, and to try and close that gap. But let's be clear, there is a gap, and that's a gap we have to be really mindful of and focused on and humble about.
0: How much of a system and a systems check, system development, is taking the team to a 30-hour test? Because people are part of the system as well. Some might say they are the part of the system without which nothing else works, and building that team in the broader sense of that word from a set of individuals, whether they ultimately will be going to the track or part of the near on 100 people that you've got committed to this, how important is it for them to go and do that kind of

0: think?
1: Listen, it's really important, John. The reality is, yes, we're here in development phase for the car. It's as much a development phase for the team. And it depends which category you're racing in. If you're coming to Formula One, how do you achieve a pit stop in the incredible times that Formula One teams do? That's a whole skill set in its own right. Likewise, here in endurance racing, we have team members with a huge amount of endurance racing experience. We have some who've come from other categories of our world championship categories, Formula One, Formula E, and for many of them, operating beyond the 1.5 hour mark is uncharted territory. So that's a really, really important phase. It's a bit like training for as an athlete. We have to train for the sport we're now in, and the sport we're now in demands a different skill set. It demands endurance. It demands clear decision making over 24 hours. It demands great camaraderie, because when people work harder, for longer, that stresses the system. So these are all the things that we have to kind of be testing, be developing, and seeing how we perform as a group. And one of the greatest things I would say of the test program so far was at the end of our first endurance test, having a great camaraderie, everyone really proud of what they've achieved. Good. And we see this in endurance racing. When you achieve these big endurance races, the first part is finishing in the first place.
2: Yes.
1: Actually that is an achievement in its own right. I know that kind of sometimes maybe people downplay that, but I think endurance fans, they get that really well. And a team making, you see that at Le Mans when the field congratulates and respects teams that have been able to achieve that milestone in the first place. So that was great as a group, and very proud of that first step, and we're enjoying building this together.
2: And that's it. You make a really good point there, James, which I think people forget about, because we almost take the reliability side of even the prototypes racing in WEC and IMSA at Le Mans for granted nowadays. It doesn't seem that long since that Paul Truswell and I were commentating on, I think it was Bahrain, a few years ago, and all of the cars that started finished. And Paul was like, that's a bit, I'm almost feeling like, wow, we've had no attrition, no mechanical attrition. We kind of take that for granted now. Le Mans this year was decided by, 11 seconds?
3: And 9, wasn't it?
2: Ridiculous. ridiculous. And, we would have been frothing at the mouth over that not so very long ago. So that side of things, we almost have to take that for granted. Well, you can't, because you're developing something brand new. Has the focus therefore shifted from the reliability point of view with McLaren Hypercar into, we're going to try and wring out a little bit more performance out of it. We're going to try and, do you try and break it, for example?
1: Yeah, it's a really good question. It's hard to judge different generations, right? A bit like that, which is the best driver of all time. Like the generations are different. But I think in endurance racing, there were years where if you made a car that was had a greater focus on pure reliability, that was as much of the game as pure lap time and quali, right? The challenge of this generation,
2: serviceability. If you could change things, because things broke, so therefore you made things that you could change easily. Look at Audi. I mean, they had to be legislated out of that. Now you spend extra time in the pits, you're not getting anywhere.
1: Yeah, and there's been times when cars went into the garage for minutes, came out and still won the race, right? Yes. In the past. That isn't the case now. No. So that is the biggest challenge. Like I said, you can't judge generations, but I think what is really exciting about this generation is you have to absolutely nail everything. And we're just talking about it. When Le Mans has won by 9 seconds, 14 seconds last year, when Lawrence came P2 with an incredible effort from Porsche, no errors, and finished P2 by 14 seconds, I think it was, in 2025. I mean, this game is just so competitive now. Every pit stop's got to be perfect, right? You can't lose time in traffic. The cars have to be absolutely 100% reliable. So these are the challenges, which are great as a team to have to face, but they also make it harder than ever, I think, to win races like Le Mans than it's ever been. Yeah. Not only because there's more manufacturers doing it than ever before, but because you have to be 100% reliable. You have to be 100% the quickest car on the grid to beat everyone. The margins now are incredibly tight. That's really rewarding. If you can win in that set of circumstances, that's huge. But without a doubt, it doesn't take the challenge of making a reliable car any easier. It's as hard as it's ever been, arguably even harder, because where you don't develop everything yourself, You don't have control of that. Yeah. Where you don't develop everything yourself, you have to make sure the logic all works together with things you do develop. Mm-hmm. So these cars are probably more complex than ever when you have to take other systems, other controls, merge them with yours and make it all more all harmonious. If you can develop everything from a blank sheet of paper, that's easier to some degree in terms of the language the whole thing has to speak.
2: Well, it's certainly a different challenge, isn't it? Where are you on that curve now then? Aha. I hear a V6 firing up perfectly in the background. Where are you on that curve now in terms of reliability to development and proving of concept to a point where you say that's enough? We've got to stop looking at the menu now and make a decision whether we want the fish or the steak.
1: Yeah, we realistically speaking, we're not yet kind of 3/4 way through our test program. We're really kind of reaching the halfway, coming up to the halfway point, not there yet, but it's not far off being at the halfway point of our test program. So we still have time. We still have time to continue developing and evolving. And our goal at the moment is to make every day count to evolve the development of the car, the performance of the car, the optimization of everything. And we'll start locking these decisions down as we go through the next few tests, you know, in the order of lead time on parts and all those elements. But yeah, we're bang on schedule where we expect to be right now. There's work to do that, you know, that we feel we want to continue to optimize, and we will work all the way through to when we homologate. And our job is to put our best foot forward by the time we roll our car into the homologation and hopefully give ourselves a platform to then build on as we go racing.
2: Is there a date, James, for homologation that you've got to supply the car to the AC or the FIA? It's got to go over to Winchester now, doesn't it, for the aero window testing. Is there a mandated date for that you can't miss?
1: Yeah, absolutely. I mean, the way it works from a process point of view, just for kind of listeners, that you work with governance, so ACO, IMSA, FIA, to identify, they confirm a date when they're like, you'd homologate by, and that's the date you have to meet, yeah? And if you don't meet that date, then you're not confirmed to be homologated, right? So that's the goal. We have a very clear date, and that's our deadline that we're working towards. And I think you'll find most manufacturers, either new manufacturers like us and Ford, and existing manufacturers who are bringing updates, we all have to achieve that at the back end of this year.
2: So how much is left to make a decision? I mean, the certain thing, you're not going to swap a V6 for a V8 at this point. But secondary and tertiary component suppliers, things like that, you've got a choice on things like that. Brakes, tyres, obviously, we know come from Michelin. You've got the current set of tyres on the car here at Silverstone for this 3-day test. But there will be things. It could be supplier A, supplier B, and in some cases it could be even supplier C. How far down the line are you from either doing back-to-backs with that or making those crucial decisions? Because once you tick that box, it's more work and time to change your mind.
1: Yeah, the fundamentals, I think, are in place there. That's the best way to describe where we are in terms of process. Fundamentals are there, but, you know, we want to kind of push, again, as much as possible in terms of our development until we have to lock and load everything. So that's kind of where we are in terms of our development plan. And we'll lock those in really accordingly with lead times, as I said, for finalising new components.
2: So first race sometimes in the first quarter of next year. Then we know we're going to be here, Spa and here, before Le Mans. That is kind of those are the knowns. Do the unknowns amongst that, and it's nothing, this is not having a pop at the FIA, the WEC or the ACO, these are things that none of us can influence. Are those things do they level the playing field between you and your competitors, or is there an advantage or a disadvantage from being the new boys, where nobody knows really what's happening in the first 3 months of next year?
1: I mean, whichever way you look at it, we're still disadvantaged, you know. We're years behind everyone in terms of their race mileage, their test mileage, their know-how. So, yeah, it doesn't, honestly, Jonathan, these are very, very adaptable teams that understand their cars and the category incredibly well. And, you know, I've been involved in other categories of the sport, and that adaptability becomes a strength, and when you have experience, you have that strength. And the gap, if anything, you could argue gets bigger, because when you've had that much race experience, you've had a variety of tracks, you understand that and that adaptability more than anybody. So just talk about systems and controls, you know, you have that depth of knowledge to adapt circuit to circuit. So for sure, if there is any late adjustments, the newcomers are always the ones that are impacted most.
2: You're driving around on your own round here. This, by the way, this car's done a bit of work. I'll talk about that first, and then I'll talk about what you're benchmarking against, if you can let me know that. Talk about this car. This is the chassis at the moment. You've built one. It's done everything from a 30-hour test at Aragon to sprinting up the hill in the hands of Lando Norris at Goodwood. So already been adaptable and versatile. That's a lot of mileage for one chassis. Why just one chassis?
1: Because when you're doing a development program like this, if you have multiple cars, you have to tool a lot more parts. You fundamentally are producing more parts from tools, I should say. And that's, you know, if you then say we want to make a change, you have a lot of stock obsolescence. And right now, what we want to be able to do is be nimble, move quickly, not worry about, you know, we've got too many wings that we're now not going to use because we made a change or another part of the car.
2: Good point.
1: So it's just a practical point. We have redundancy if we need, but ultimately there's an operation as well, you know, if you throw two cars into the mix, more drivers, you know, right now our focus is on signing off key elements of the car. Once we're at a comfortable point, then we introduce more cars. But I think it's fairly normal industry.
2: Would that be before homologation? Do you think you'll be in a position to be able to go, right, that, like I say, take the menu away now. It's a bit like if you've been fortunate enough to spec a brand new car, and I've had to do it twice, and it was, I think, in some ways the most lovely and the most stressful thing I've ever done, because at some stage you've got to step away from the configurator. Well, you guys have got to do that as well, and stop deciding whether you're having the suede steering wheel and the personalized this or that. Would a second car potentially come before homologation?
1: No, realistically, I mean, you kind of lock and load that, then you produce all your parts and your cars. So realistically, that normally comes after. As you say, fortunately, we're not deciding whether we have suede steering wheels or not. That's probably a harder one, right? The subjective is harder than the objective, and the kind of clear. The clear thing is the data tells us what we need to do and the direction we need to go in, and the experience group we've got around us. So, that'll come after. But it's a really exciting time, as you say. These decisions we're going to have to kind of live with and race with for the next few years. You know, with only
2: so if you take as much time as you can on some of them. For example, you're allowed one movable tunable aerodynamic device. Some of your competitors have gone for the front. Some of them have gone for the back. Even the two other Dallara customers are split between which way. There's no continuity there whatsoever. Has that decision been made, or do you leave that open as long as you possibly can?
1: The whole point of having a test program is you don't do the first test and make a load of decisions. So every lap we turn, every test we do, we're gaining more information. And then what we do is take a global view and say, right, across the board, across all that mileage, what are the right decisions? So, right now, again, I refer to that point. We're building IP and know-how about the car and how it performs best. And when we have that clear picture, and our test program is informed on what we think we would need to know in order to make those decisions. And that's the program we're going through diligently, working through each test, working through each decision, and then relying on what we see as results.
2: So, and I'm not going to ask you a particular manufacturer or car, so what's your benchmark? Have you got a benchmark that you are working towards, whether it's, I mean, here at Silverstone, what do you even benchmark against? Because the WEC hasn't been here for such a long time, certainly not in this rule set. You were out at Imola, where we have had WEC this year. What, if anything, can you draw, and where do you put that line to say we're moving in the right direction? Because at the moment, you're only benchmarked against yourself.
1: Yeah, I mean, even if we were testing on the full wet calendar, the truth is you can test in competitive or uncompetitive circumstances as well. True. Right, the weight you're running at, etc. So are you running within legality? So there's a lot, but I think fundamentally, if you look at the last few years, it's a bit of a, I don't want to kind of give you the most generic answer ever, but firstly, everyone, because we have to kind of put ourselves into the field, and we have to make sure that we are within that that where the field is in terms of convergence right now. That's where we kind of have to kind of put ourselves in, where the spread of field is right now.
2: Which is about 1% on a single lap, by the way. Sometimes it's a little bit under that. So that's, I mean, that's a tight window to get in.
1: Absolutely. And you look at what Genesis have done. They've done a great job, you know, coming in and being in that window this year. So our job, firstly, is to get ourselves in a position to compete and be in that first window, first challenge. Then the next challenge, of course, is if you look at purely the race wins of the last few years, it comes down to there's been a great spread of winners in WEC, and that's what's really appealing about the championship as well. But if you do the numbers, it's pretty clear who the favourites are, right? Yeah. You know, Ferrari, Porsche, Toyota, kind of the standouts, and Cadillac, to be fair, have had some great results. BMW coming on stronger this year with two wins, you know. So
2: well, that's taken them an evil and a significant evolution, same for Cadillac, to get them there. Can you learn from any of that? Have you learned from any of that? You can't have access to their data, as you say, so that IP gap is still there, as you call it. But experience would be able to let you and the experts look at, is there a changing of the tide in the WEC? Are the LMDH cars now more competitive?
1: So to some degree, absolutely. You can look at the evolution of where they start and trends that they're going down, which are paying off. And it's the same in Formula One, isn't it? You see someone come out with an aero theme, and you see everyone else follow. Yeah, this year it's Macarena wings and aero, right? And it's similar in other categories. So yes, absolutely, we can observe. The truth is, unless you are testing and particularly competing, you can understand the theory, but on the concept, but do you really fully understand the logic and how it's being applied and the nuances that really deliver the lap time? And that's kind of that's the game that only comes with racing, testing it, racing it, and evolving your know-how to that point. So yeah, there's definite benefits standing back and observing. But again, the challenge that we have as a newcomer is they've been through that journey and they're bringing new Evos. And the target doesn't stay still. You know, here we are coming in as a rookie team with Ford also joining the same time as us. The two of us have a mammoth task. Why? Because you have a very experienced group of hypercar teams, manufacturers, entrants, who are in many cases bringing big Evos for the first time. Ferrari bringing a big Evo. Peugeot bringing a big Evo. Toyota having an Evo this year already. And so when you look at it from that perspective, it's actually, it's going to be a really, really kind of, to aim for something, it's going to be different by the time we come racing next year. It's moving.
2: It is a moving target. Absolutely, absolutely so. Couple of final questions. Thank you again for your time. It's been lovely following this programme, by the way, James, and it's been great. Well, you know, you and I talked when you were first announced at Le Mans, and we couldn't interview you then, but we had a chat off the record, and it's been great following this through. Given what you've just said about all of that, and those experienced team with all the knowledge they've got, bringing those quite significant EVOs, are you happy in your mind and as a group that the concept, the philosophy at least, of the McLaren hypercar will put you in that 1% window?
1: Based on what we know, all we can say is we have a car which inherently is giving us a good indication. I mean, when you roll a new race car out, you know quite quickly, in the first test day morning, whether or not you have something which has inherent the right characteristics. Right. You know, at a chassis level, is it doing what you need? At a powertrain level, is it kind of doing what it needs to do? You know, are there any huge vibrations, anything fundamentally wrong? Do you have, is everything integrated in the way that it needs to? And one of the biggest parameters of that is the driver gets out with a smile on their face or a frown on their face. And so I think what we know is that we have really good ingredients.
2: Good.
1: The question is, our job is to now put those ingredients together to make a great tasting dish, and that's kind of where we are. To use that analogy, what I can guarantee you, in my experience in racing, is what we think is enough now will change. Yes. It will be more.
2: Absolutely.
1: It will be more, and that's where we are now. We have to. Anything I say now about where I think we could be is pure speculation. The only proof point is the lap time, you know. Mm-hmm. And when the light goes green at the end of pit lane and we do our first sessions, we'll start to get a really view of where we are. But it's going to be this is a world championship.
2: Yeah, yeah.
1: And world championships are really difficult.
2: Yeah. And you have won them, in fairness. I will remind everybody about that. Have Genesis made your job a little bit more difficult this season by scoring points already?
1: No, I think they've done a great job in terms of coming out and being competitive, but probably by their own measure, you look at the challenge of Le Mans, right? And mm-hmm. and there's a big challenge, you know, they've demonstrated, if anything, how, again, that point, that relentless pace means you have to push the limit everywhere, mm-hmm. And then you also have to have a car which kind of can complete. So I think full respect, you know, we're very respectful of all our competitors. Mm-hmm. Anyone who takes this challenge on, you know, it's the famous poem, right? Those that are on the field, you kind of, very few make that decision to put themselves in that position. Sure. So we respect everybody, John, is a reality. They've done a good job, but again, you know, they're not coming out and winning races, and that shows you they've done a fantastic job, but the top of the championship is very, very competitive. So yeah. Kudos to them, done a great job, but This is a mammoth task, yeah. And but yeah, that's what racing is about. We want to be racing in the most competitive championships in the world. We want to be taking on the world's best.
2: I wish you could see James Bartley's face at the moment, because he's talking about one of the hardest things to do in any form of motorsport, and I am not exaggerating when I say that. And he's smiling. He is smiling because you live for this, and so does everybody else on this team.
1: Yeah, true competitors do, right? Racing yourself is no fun. Racing two or three people is a bit better. Racing 9, 10 manufacturers in the most competitive era of sports car racing, who would not want to be part of that? And I say to the team, when we got this group together, you know, and this is a philosophy I've had in my past with my other teams as well, is when we retired, if we ever retire, because we love this game, right? It's not a job, it's a way of life. But when we're sat in the pub reminiscing, and life is about memories, life is about fulfilling a life well lived, and taking on the best competitors, taking on the biggest challenges is exactly that. So this is an amazing time. We are blessed to be having this opportunity, and we can't wait. It will be humbling, no question, but it's something we're looking forward to taking on.
2: Have you set goals for year one? Was that dangerous?
1: So, yes, but not yet. And the reason I say it is there's clear goals. Ambition-wise, it's clear. Yeah, we are here to want to be competitive and want to win races and win championships. However, to set a goal of what that timeline looks like, that's work in progress. Why? Because anyone, and the history books of motor racing will tell you, those who come out and say, we're here to win Le Mans next year, you're pretty foolish, right? Mm-hmm. You have to respect your competition. You have to go off the fact of where you are. And the only time we'll have a barometer, like I said, is when that green light goes in pit lane and we've done our first few sessions, we'll have a true view of where we are. Anything else until then is speculation.
2: How important is Le Mans?
1: It's the oldest motor race in history. Mm-hmm. It's one of the Triple Crown. It's
2: a McLaren, and you as part of McLaren, you've been a part of some fantastic, great British automotive and motor racing manufacturers and brands and marks. McLaren, I think uniquely, could as a team and a brand actually do a Triple Crown again. Not necessarily with the same drivers in the same car. I'm not saying that. But Indy 500, Monaco Grand Prix, yeah, and Le Mans 24 Hours.
1: Yeah, and yeah. Again, as a team, when we think about making memories, having a challenge that is aspirational, McLaren is the only team to have won all three, the Triple Crown, Monaco, Le Mans and Indy. And again, we put ourselves in a position to be the only team doing that now in this modern era. That is so exciting to be having that chance in anyone's career. Yeah, and that's when Zach and I spoke about me coming to do this, that was one of the huge motivators. You know, he would put it, with all the organization around us of McLaren Racing and the three team principal, myself, Andrea and Tony, we share that challenge together. And as we're racing with different groups of the same racing organization, that's a challenge which, honestly, John, is already motivating. You know, going to the Grand Prix and seeing Andrea and the team, I'm proud of what they're achieving. Seeing, you know, Tony coming so close with Pato at Indy this year, we're supporting each other on that journey, and I can tell you that's really motivating. You know, Andrea came to the reveal of the car internally, and we showed it internally for the first time. So there's a lot of support for each other. We're like teammates, respecting each other's disciplines. And interestingly, Le Mans comes last in that three, yeah, as well. So yeah, every year. So it's super exciting. But what an opportunity we all have.
2: Last question, not necessarily about what's happening now, and I suspect, given what we've talked about the competitiveness of the WEC, it was reported, widely reported, and I think IMSA themselves reported it, that you guys were going to go to IMSA. I'm not saying that came out of McLaren, by the way. That wasn't the choice that you made. you have to have two cars in the WEC. I'm not sure whether having one car would have made a difference, to be honest. Tell me about IMSA and why WEC rather than IMSA, or is that not the right terminology to put on that decision?
1: Yeah, I think first things first is there's no lack of desire. McLaren is a group of racers, right? We are racers. We want to race in all the top categories, and particularly here in sports car racing, we want to be racing in everything we can be. However, you also have to be really respectful of the preparing yourselves for the right steps at the right time. And for us, that focus is the World Endurance Championship as a global racing team. You know, that's the first priority, and for sure, the footprint, the global footprint of WEC, including Le Mans, is the one which is first priority. Saying that, IMSA is absolutely, and we said this, myself and Zach came to Daytona this year, there's no lack of desire. What the team at IMSA are doing is really fantastic. John and the team, great people, by the way, a fantastic championship, a great spirit and kind of, yeah, great atmosphere and culture racing out there, and great tracks. There's so much that's appealing about it. We have to firstly set this program up here, though, in the right way, respecting the quality of the competition, get ourselves in a position where we're competitive, to do the right thing for McLaren, and then we earn that freedom, we come and look to do more. And we'd love to do more, of course, but we have to take that one step at a time.
2: I can't even imagine what, you know, certainly in your first year, imagine if you were having to debut the car at Daytona in 2027. I mean, the logistics of that and the infrastructure that would have to be built up. And it's not, and I'm, when I talk about resource, I'm not talking about money, but even with all the money in the world, whilst you're developing a car, that's not really an option, is it?
1: No, and also, you know, we have to also be really respect the fact that as a company, ultimately we're a racing team, but also you have to make the right decisions. And firstly, it's about making sure the program we have, both technically and commercially, is fully, you know, fully in a great place. Then you can also earn the freedom to do more. And at that point, then you bring the right logic, both technically and from a commercial point of view, from business mindset, to say, actually, is it going to bring value? You want to be careful it doesn't detract, because you, and again,
2: you don't want to pull focus from getting your car homologated, do you?
1: Yeah, exactly. So from that perspective, motor racing has always shown you time and time again, it's about the right preparation, and you have to be prepared, you have to have everything in place that's robust. Otherwise, you might have short term, and we're not here for short term, we're here for long term.
2: James and I both ride BMW motorcycles, and both of our noses have detected that there's rain falling now, which there hasn't been a lot of wet weather anywhere in the world, and certainly your early tests, at least two or three of them I think, have been over 40 degrees ambient, so this could get a bit spicy out at Silverstone. James, thank you very much indeed for bringing us on this journey, and we'll talk to you again when there's more to talk about. We've still got some drivers to talk about. We know all about why you aren't talking about that. You told us very clearly about that at Spa, and thank you for your honesty. Thank you for this incredible look behind the scenes for myself and a few journalists from the motorsport world of publications and endurance racing.
1: Thanks, John. As always, an honour to be speaking with you. It's a real privilege growing up hearing your wonderful voice on sports car racing, and yeah, it's great to be here speaking to you about this exciting programme.
0: James Barkley, man at the head of the McLaren project, Hypercar project, speaking to me at Silverstone last Thursday. Thank you very much indeed to Rebecca Jones and to the rest of the team for organising that and letting us get on the inside. And we finish Midweek Motorsport tonight with a familiar voice, Nick Dearman.
4: Midweek Motorsport.
5: And now it's time for team by team for the final, as they kept telling us, Dutch Grand Prix from Zandvoort. And the least successful team this weekend was the Haas team, the slow demise of the American multi-located machine team. They've been in Italy twice, America once, Brackley once, has continued. They still haven't got movement forward with developments. They are having massive problems in getting two cars to run properly. They are slipping down, and really they're only sort of faster now than Cadillac this week, because they couldn't get two cars running. The car they could get running was Esteban Ocon's. Ollie Bearman didn't have a great qualifying, and he couldn't even have a race because the car shut itself down after the red flag restart. Ocon drove reasonably well, upset Alex Albon by overtaking him after the accident. Then that didn't count for anything because he did it legitimately, and it was taken back when they restarted the car. But, you know, Ocon has been the only person really who's been under any great gossip pressure that he's going to lose his seat, but you know, he seems to be doing as well as Behrman now. It's just the problem is the team. The problem is the car. The problem isn't the driver. And there's no real light at the end of the tunnel for Meyer. There's no sign they're going to be improving the car. This could be quite a long second half of the season for Haas. Next up is Williams, and they also seem to be having quite a long second half of the season in front of them. There is supposed to be a big upgrade in Azerbaijan, which I think is two races' time. They muse themselves by racing with each other, basically, for the point of this race, and they managed to have a fantastic, spectacular accident. Carlos Sainz lost it on a bump, careered straight into the side of Alex Albon, picked up a 10-second penalty, and used a huge amount of damage and cost for the Williams team when they were having a completely pointless battle when I think they were in 14th and 15th. No fault to Albon, who had a reasonably good weekend and after a couple of bad ones. Sainz had a poor move either side of the summer break, but of course, over the summer break, Williams re-signed both the drivers, so they know who's driving them next year. Just obviously, they've got to try and get a better car, because this thing is awful. And, you know, they are probably just a bit faster than Haas, possibly, and faster than Cadillac, but obviously, they've now been completely leapfrogged by the massive improvement by Aston Martin. And, you know, this whole project that James Vowles is so keen on talking about is, at the moment, collapsing. Next up is Cadillac, and in the Cadillac intra-team battle, it was victory for Valtteri Bottas in this one, out-qualifying Sergio Perez in both the sprint and the main race. They then trundled round towards the back of the grid, sort of getting in people's way, not deliberately, till they variously retired or just disappeared off the back of the track. Similar problems throughout the weekend with the parts consistency, the braking problems and everything else, and Maciej Budkowski, who has identified what he needs to improve these things fairly quickly, as they are now just trundling around on their own in the back, not really, again, looking like they're going to move forward. So yes, it's kind of a tale of woe for these first three or four teams, isn't it? Less season woe, but definitely race woe for RB, some of course, which was Arvid Lindblad and Yuki Tsunoda as the RB swapsies came in. I'll have more to talk about that when we talk about the Red Bull team later. They just didn't have a race that went their way. Arvid Lindblad, of course, was looking reasonably good, qualified well, but picked up that yellow flag infringement for going past someone during the chaos of the red flag. Don't forget, they would have gone past both the Max Verstappen incident and the Bortoleto incident. So it's kind of like, you know, you can see why the confusion. Of course, it also caused out Franco Colapinto, but of course, that meant a drive-through for Lindblad, effectively putting him out of any sort of contention. He ran an aggressive rearguard action, which kind of upset Gasly as he held him up. It didn't quite work for Tsunoda to get a point due to an error he made, which we didn't see on the camera, going into, I think, turn 13, lost enough time, he was actually jumped in the pit stop, so it was no points, 11th and 12th. Tsunoda looked good in his return, obviously in the shop window. Look at me, I want to drive for next year. I'm not sure there are any drives for next year. It's a very, very static driver market we seem to have for 2027. Lindblad would be disappointed on that point, but it was kind of out of his control for that harsh yellow flag penalty. It was okay for RB, but they didn't score any points, and perhaps they could have done if they'd listened to me for something I'm going to say a bit later. Alpine were half upgraded this weekend. Well, half the cars had an upgrade. Gasly's car was all new and shiny, and Franco Colapinto had the one from a few months ago that wasn't quite so good. Gasly made the most of it, qualified well, out-qualified Colapinto in both parts of the weekend. His race dissolved slightly due to being in a very aggressive part of the midfield, which did provide quite a lot of entertainment for us watching at home, but he also seemed to be on the back end of some completely legitimate tactics to hold him back, run by Arvid Lindblad and the RB team. He did come through and in the end got a couple of points. Colapinto's weekend was kind of spoiled, not just by getting the same drive-through penalty as Arvid Lindblad for running through a wave yellow flag, double yellow flag, sorry. He then also got himself another penalty of 10 seconds for another yellow flag infringement. So lots of yellow flags for Colapinto. The car did improve. They didn't get what they wanted to, I think, at the weekend. But the real test was when they have both cars upgraded next time out in Monza. But I think overall, a positive move for Alpine after they've been one of the teams on this slow descent, as well as improved in this ever-going battle of upgrades. And that doesn't matter whether you're in the back, the middle, or the front. It's all about who's the furthest ahead in this upgrade. It really is all about this season. It's who can upgrade the best, who can get them efficiently. As it turns out, who can upgrade the most cost efficiently has come out as well this weekend. Chassis-wise, Aston Martin leapt forward quite a long way at the Budapest race, and they had some more new parts this weekend. But of course, we also saw the first new version of the Honda engine, which is really the thing that's letting the team down at the moment. The improved Aston Martin chassis has proven again this weekend to actually be pretty good. The engine itself, apparently, according to Lance, didn't quite have as much of a big power gain, but the biggest problem with it was drivability. So they put this new engine in. Obviously, it's an upgrade, really. It's not new. They've changed some of the combustion. They've had to look at the way the electronics works. And it wasn't dialed in properly. They're having drivability issues. Had a particular issue was the car was pushing you in the corner. So you come into a corner, you're kind of braking, but the engine will carry on pushing you forward. And they also had some what's called negative shifts, which means you ask for a downshift and you say, oh, I can't give you that. So they had this kind of mismatch again with the gearbox, had the mismatch of the engine. So the drivability was the problem. Power, I think, was slightly improved. Lance Stroll didn't make an awful lot of it. Let's just leave that one there, shall we? And Fernando Alonso did Fernando Alonso's best drive ever, TM, to pick up a ninth place in the main race on the back of a very clever one-stop traditional strategy. Obviously, everyone stopped for the red flag. One-stop strategy. He made the tyres last and brought home the result. But, of course, the real test is coming up 2 weeks' time in Monza, which is all about power, of course. And you do see how effective or efficient, should I say, a chassis is, because obviously you need a low drag to some level of downforce. So we'll see how good the Aston Martin is becoming. But certainly it does seem now that the chassis is where you'd expect an Adrian Newey chassis to be, somewhere near the top. And the engine is where you'd expect a first-year Honda engine to be, somewhere near the bottom. Next up is Audi, whose upward curve is continuing. They kind of take it in turns, the two drivers, to be stars of the weekend. And this time it was very much Nico Hülkenberg, who got the best possible result available for teams not in the top four teams, with Verstappen going out. The best result you could get was eighth, as the other seven positions were taken by McLaren, Ferrari, Red Bull and Mercedes drivers. And he picked up those 4 points. Also, he gave us a fantastic TV moment as he managed to avoid his own teammate on the opening lap, just diving into the smoke and hoping for the best. Yes, people say excellent reactions. I think in some ways it's an element of luck, but it was fantastic luck, because he didn't want to see an aircraft style accident. The two have hit each other. Outside that, it was kind of like there's been a slow, steady improvement from Audi, the engine, the performance, the chassis. They're still a little bit subject to problems. They had an issue in qualifying, an issue in the sprint race in Hülkenberg, where the engine kind of wasn't working power wise. And Gabby Bortoleto didn't have a great weekend. Just kind of very error strewn. Not just the spin at the end of the first lap, but he also had some problems trying to get past people. He is a little bit hot and cold-blooded athlete. I'm not sure he's, if you think how much Antonelli's pushed on in his second year, and you think how Hadjar has pushed on in his second year as well. That second year improvement in Bortoleto, perhaps it's not so obvious because the team he's with, but he doesn't really seem to be there. He doesn't seem to have really improved. He's still great 1 week, a really great 1 weekend, and next week average. Great the next weekend, a bit poor. Great, he's very up and down within the performance parameters that he's able to do with the Audi. Obviously, shoe-in and secured for next year, and it's a chance to get year three under his belt. But yeah, Hülkenberg's weekend this weekend. So on to the big four, and fourth of the big four were Red Bull, where obviously all the conversation prior to the weekend was the fact they had re-signed Max Verstappen, the fabulous Max, for another 3 years. Is it 4 years? 2030, a long time away. So they give him a lot more money, and a lot more freedom, a lot more get-out clauses, but they have managed to get his name on a paperwork contract until 2030. Whether he'll last that long with the team, who knows? The overall belief from the fraternity in Formula 1 is Max Verstappen is far and away the best driver, and therefore he's worth far and away the most money, and you do everything you can to get him. To be honest, this weekend was another example of how Max is not perhaps having the greatest season ever. Yes, we've seen great drives, but throwing off round the first corner where no one else did that at the end of the first lap, had a big accident and luckily absolutely fine. But it's not the first time he's done it this year. He spun, of course, in Miami whilst on the first lap trying to get an extra bit of advantage. He got away with that one in some way. He spun apparently due to Macarena wing failure in Silverstone as well. He came off the track at Red Bull Ring as well, but I think that probably was a wing. So, and he's been kind of quite prone to errors, but the amazing thing is the slack that he gets cut by the press. This idea that, he is the benchmark, and in fairness to him, he's had a couple of very, very good years, has meant that he seems to be immune from the criticism that anyone else would get for throwing a car into the barriers where you didn't need to in wet conditions. And the overdriving is becoming more apparent. So let's just see if he can calm down. Let's see if he can improve. But he had a very bad weekend. The worst, I'd have a very bad weekend at your home race. I realise, of course, the car isn't helping him, but perhaps I'm more of a Max skeptic than many others are, but I don't quite have this fanboy feeling about him. I think he's had a poor season. Yes, he's had some good results. Great drivers always have good results. When Lewis was in the doldrums a few years ago, he had some great results. Overall, this season hasn't been great so far. We think we've only had 12 races. You think a number of errors he and the team have made. Now to Liam Lawson. Liam Lawson got the best possible result he could get, which was seventh place. But anybody who brought the Red Bull home, and it could be, any driver would have got seventh place, because that's what it can do. It's so much faster than the fifth fastest team, and at the moment so much slower than the third fastest team. He was going to finish that position. He finished that position despite getting a 10-second penalty as well. And everyone's gone, oh, what a great result. Well done, Liam, and everything else. And this is not anti-Liam at all. He probably did the best you could do. I don't quite understand why Red Bull made the decision to take Liam out of Racing Bulls and put Yuki Tsunoda into Racing Bulls, because you're effectively meaning you've got two drivers who, inverted commas, don't know what they're doing. Why they didn't just put Yuki into the Red Bull team and leave Liam where he is to score points for RB. RB are in a big battle to get fifth in the championship, and you know, losing Liam, as I'm absolutely certain this race this weekend, because of what happened, cost them probably 4 points, may have cost them 3, 4, 5 points. And I'm pretty sure that Tsunoda, given how well he did in the RB, would have got the Racing Bulls car, so the Red Bull car, because it's very confusing, would have got the Red Bull car into seventh. So why they decided to disrupt two drivers, because there's no way they're ever going to re-sign Liam Lawson into the main team. So why they decided to put him in rather than just swapping with Yuki just seems a really weird decision, because it actually handicapped both teams rather than just slightly handicapped the Red Bull team, which didn't matter anyway because the Red Bull team is going to finish fourth in the championship in the constructors. They don't care about the points the second car scores anyway. So a strange decision, I think, which handicapped both teams and cost them both points. But hey, I'm not a multimillionaire energy magnet, so what do I know? But anyway, it's a Red Bull, fourth best team, and it looks like dropping off the back of the top three. So Ferrari. Something I've been to say about Ferrari. I mean, they are the third best team. They do seem to have a car that's now quicker as a race car than a qualifying car. And at Zandvoort, where you can't overtake, or it's very difficult to overtake, that was a problem. They still can't run a strategy. They still can't manage two drivers particularly well. Not really. I mean, Lewis is very upset for not being let through. And realistically, Leclerc should have let him through, and he should have been told to let him through. They shouldn't be playing about, because it doesn't matter. The point about it is neither Leclerc or Lewis Hamilton is going to be world champion this year. It's just not going to happen. So why Leclerc is sitting there being a petulant child and not letting Lewis through, I don't know. You know, the fact is that without the virtual safety car, if he'd let Lewis go, he would still have ended up ahead of him because of the way it works. So he's sitting there going, well, you know, because he would have then got the offset back again and they could have controlled it. So, yeah, I think Leclerc's possibly slightly unnerved by Lewis. Obviously, his golden boy says that Ferrari may be slipping. Lewis is showing a good turn of pace. I don't think it's Lewis of 2020, but it's still a very, very good, you know, a really great driver is still pretty good, even when they're perhaps 3 or 4 years past their race-by date. But, you know, there's a lot of frustration. The team's almost there. I think the frustration is how close they are to regain those victories from a few weeks ago. But McLaren have pushed on. Mercedes are still there. And they have to execute perfectly. And they have to execute perfectly in qualifying. And I think that wasn't the driver. That's more the car. They have to execute personally the race. And that was, once again, the much more the team. They haven't got that massive start advantage anymore. So, yeah, it's a difficult situation for Ferrari. They may come second though in the World Championship. They may come third. They obviously want to do well next week or 2 weeks' time in Monza. And the cars are there or thereabouts, but they are just that little bit off as an entity, a little bit off in the car. Not a lot, tiny bit off in the car, tiny bit off in the management, tiny bit off in the strategy. Yes, they normally now get it right. Every now and again, they don't. Every now and again, there's a problem. And every now and again, they show themselves up. It's very public. It's more public with Ferrari than anyone else. And that was this weekend. I mean, the car was okay. The drivers did okay. But they managed to shoot themselves in the foot with not maximizing what they could have done, even though they got lucky at the end with the virtual safety car, which put Lewis in play. Didn't manage to get past George. Perhaps he should have. And then the second virtual safety car played against him. So fourth and fifth, was it the best they could do? No, if they qualified better. Yes, if they qualified in the actual race. But it just seemed, really, just it ended up seeming like a failure, even though it probably was all they could expect. So we come to Mercedes, the second best team, apparently. Yes, they are the second best team now, according to the drivers, though the team they insisted the first best team, saying we're not the first best team. The race itself, sprint race, part of the weekend went best for George Russell. Obviously, he won it. He gained a couple of points over Kimi. He out-qualified Kimi as well into the main race, then made a relatively poor start in the first race. Very poor start in the first race. Got jumped by Antonelli. Antonelli then made a better start. And in fairness, Antonelli, again, once we got into the actual race part, the Sunday part, just looked quicker than George. Not perhaps by the level he has done in some other races recently. Was ahead of him comfortably. Then we had the team orders, which was caused by, of course, that virtual safety car and people taking tyres. George was mingy for a bit and then let it go. And the net result at the end of the weekend is they're very similar on points, but a race has gone. Yeah, but the big news really about Mercedes was that the Toto Wolff turns around and said the quote was, we haven't got money to compete in upgrade. We've got upgrade to compete with what other teams are doing, which everyone suddenly was saying, oh, they've got no money. They're broke. They spend all their money. They can't upgrade, which isn't actually what Toto said. What Toto was saying was they have some planned upgrades and they've costed these planned upgrades through the season, wherever they may be, maybe two races, four races, and then when they're coming. What they can't do is just react with extra upgrades, even though they may have designed them and thought about them, because they haven't got the money to make those extra upgrades. That's the point they're making. So he's not saying we haven't got any money for upgrades. He wasn't saying this car's going to be the same to the end of the season. What he's saying is we can't now add on extra bits you may have discovered because we haven't got the money. I'm not necessarily sure I believe with them. There's no reason to think that Mercedes is a more expensive operation than the other top three teams, especially considering the amount of work they've been done, especially with the fact that McLaren's virtually completely changed its car. But, you know, this is the conversation. These are the talks that are going on. And of course, they have had a lot of reliability problems, and that's why they're not as far ahead as they would hope to be. And those reliability problems are going to cost them the next race at Monza, because they'll see Kimi Antonio taking a selection of engine penalties. We don't know how many he's going to take yet, but he's certainly not going to start at the top 10 of the race. So, yeah, it's swung about. They've still got a very healthy lead in both championships. You know, it's going to need them to absolutely go off the board and not bring anything effective upgrade-wise, not to win the championships. But it does make it more interesting. It looks like it's going to be a runaway victory for Mercedes when we look at the first two or three races of the year. So on to the upgrade champions and the setup champions. McLaren, they won the race. Well, Lando Norris won the race. Oscar Piastri was surprisingly slower. Norris looked very, very good. McLaren looked okay. They had some problems in the sprint due to setup, and they managed to change that round. But Norris was quick in both the qualifying sessions. He was quick in the race. You know, he was much, much quicker than Piastri. Now, Piastri, if you remember all the way back to the Hungarian Grand Prix, he led the race for a while, but he was still much slower than Lando. And it's interesting, he's just not really been on Lando's face. Lando's really pushed on. Suddenly, being world champion, obviously he's sitting very easily on his shoulders. He just looked way better this year than he did last year when he went or the year before. This is by far his best season as driving. And he's, you know, even the results where you didn't see him on the top set of the podium, he's looked really, really good. Piastri isn't really gelling with these cars and has looked very much second rate to Lando this year, considering obviously how close they were last year. It's interesting that the Australian media is still trying to make out that it's all favouritism by Zak Brown, you know, or that he gets different strategies and it's not as good and he got a bad pit stop. But it comes down to the fact that basically at the moment Norris is much, much quicker than Piastri, and Piastri needs to pull his finger out or he is very quickly going to be the number two driver. In the race itself, Norris obviously did some things which apparently he can't do. He overtook for the lead very, very well. He drove away. He was very quick. It wasn't any of these little errors you used to see, even when he was winning. And people are beginning to say that was probably actually his best win of his, I think, 13 races he's won. It does, of course, mean that the championship in some ways looks a little bit more wide open. However, the thing about Mercedes is, we talked earlier, they will get some upgrades. But the challenge, of course, isn't just coming from McLaren. Some weekends the challenge comes from Ferrari, and some weekends it's still going to come from Red Bull, which means that there's no one person surging forward to try and take on Kimi Antonelli's grip on the championship lead. It doesn't actually mean the race is much more interesting. You never know who's going to be there or thereabouts. Can McLaren win again in Monza, a track which theoretically shouldn't suit them as well? It's going to get, you know, that's where the interest is going to be. Can they mount a challenge? I think it's nice we've got these questions. I mean, I'm afraid that old cynical Nick's going to say that at some point there will be a Mercedes upgrade, which will shift them again a bit further forward. But it's nice to have these races now where we're not just expecting it to be a Mercedes at the front and then somebody else behind. I mean, other people can win. So many other people can win. In fact, they actually then suddenly swings back towards Mercedes again. But it does mean it's really worth watching the Monza Grand Prix, well, the Italian Grand Prix at Monza in a few days' time, and which, of course, afterwards there'll be a team by team. But that was the team by team for the Dutch Grand Prix.
0: And that is about all we've got time for. Tim is back next week and we'll have even more nonsense and reports here on Midweek Motorsport. But from now, from me, John Heindorf, and thanks to all of our guests, it's bye for now. Oh, and no time to explain. I think the Llama's going to go out on a motorcycle again for the first time in a while. Bye-bye.
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3: Welcome everybody to round four of the World Endurance Championship, brought to you live as always on RS1, part of the Radio Show Limited network of channels. We are live from the Ford Racing Global Broadcast Centre for the now annual trip to South America and for the Rolex 6 hours of Sao Paulo around an intense track. It's the shortest circuit that the championship visits all year. Elevation change. There is a bit of also increase in the, I can't think of the word now at all, so that's a good opener, isn't it? But there's elevation change for sure. Altitude is the word I was trying to scramble around for. A little bit of that, certainly not as bad as it was when we used to go to Mexico City. And you might say it's a very similar looking lineup, because it's a 1-2 start again for Cadillac. Now, admittedly, last year, the second of those Cadillacs had a one-place grid drop, but they will start locking out the front row in 2026. Cadillac had a stronger car at the 24 hours of Le Mans, but can they really start to build now that we've got into a string of 3 6-hour races? I'm delighted to say that it's not just me, Johnny Palmer, stumbling around for words, but we have another Johnny in the Ford Racing Global Broadcast Centre for today's coverage. Johnny Molum, welcome. I'll bring you in just a tick, but I'll just continue with this build up to the countdown to green, because we've got a busy weekend on the network, not least because it is the Canadian Tire Motorsport Park event, as well as part of the latest round of the IMSA WeatherTech Sports Car Championship. Whichever you choose, you'll be able to catch up with the other one at a later point on the archive. But thank you for being with us for the World Endurance Championship, race number 4. And I can now bring Johnny Molum in. And first of all, we all missed you at Le Mans. Now, not least because of the jeopardy of whether you were going to fall off your seat
4: as you can see, I'm leaning quite far back in my chair. Yes. So very, very relaxed. It's a nice warm afternoon. It's great to be back, Johnny, in particular doing this with you again. And I did miss being at Le Mans. I did miss you guys, I have to say. I love my little annual pilgrimage down to the 24 hours, but one thing that you've touched on coming back to this race is that last year this was the first race where Cadillac, and correct me if I'm wrong, I think Cadillac had their first win here, didn't they?
3: Yes.
4: And up until this point, they'd been sort of flattering to deceive slightly, struggled a little bit at Le Mans last year, but then ended up having a BOP break in between Le Mans last year and this race in 2025. Obviously, we're no longer kept up to speed, Johnny, on the vagaries of the BOP, but that doesn't necessarily mean that they're not happening, so no one knows what's going on that side of things. But as you rightly said, the Cadillac had a much, much better Le Mans 24 this year, potentially without some issues with water pumps and various other things, maybe could have even won it, certainly could have been in the mix for that. And it comes as no surprise to me to see them, albeit is quite close, but at the top of the table in qualifying, to see them 1 and 2 again. And I think it was you actually, Johnny, that said to me, this is Will Stevens' first pole, but obviously Alex had a habit of getting, I know that Alex was on pole here last year. Obviously he's having a bit of downtime, having had an operation on his neck, but recovering well by all accounts and raring to get back in the car. But obviously nice for Will, I guess, to be allowed to go out and stick it on pole.
3: He did have a pole once 10 years ago in LMP2, when LMP2 was part of the World Endurance Championship. So that's the only other pole he's had in this championship. But certainly in LMP1 days and the hypercar days, you might say a pole position has eluded him. But your point is, he's never really had the chance to, because Alex Lynn has been generally the quicker driver. I mean, Will is rapid as well.
4: Well, it does surprise me that Will's not had a pole, because he is incredibly fast. Mm. And you see that on his race pace in the races. So he'll quite often be right up at the top on terms of race pace. Who decides, quite often, it's certainly in my experience when I raced, you'd share the qualifying duties out amongst the drivers a little bit, because rather than just always having one guy qualify because he was deemed the quicker driver, just if nothing else to try and keep the ego damage in check for the other two drivers. So that's how we used to do it. Just fair, just sort of make it a fair spread between who qualified one weekend, who started the race one weekend, and then if possible, who finished, and just keep it fair that way. But I don't know if it was just Alex was getting chosen because he was the faster driver, marginally maybe over one lap in qualifying, or whether it just turned out that way.
3: Nevertheless, the pace this year is slower because the pole position time set by Alex Lynn, it was a 1:22.5.
4: Yeah.
3: Whereas this year's pole is half a second slower than that. Now, the tyres from Michelin have changed because I think last year the tyres were still the original Michelin tyres that had been designed and built for tyre warmers.
4: Yes.
3: It's only this year where they brought out a different compound, which is better at being preheated, more responsive on an outlap, for instance. I mean, it's crucial here because it's only 4.3 kilometres, the shortest track we go to.
4: Having said that, it is a really good track at generating tyre temp. It is quite a hard...
3: Because of its abrasive nature.
4: Tires, especially the right-hand tyres, because it's mostly left-handers. They take a bit of a beating round here. And it's one of those tracks that's got a few cambers that help the tyre. So it's not as difficult as some circuits to generate tyre temp. But yeah, you saw places like we had some awful crashes, didn't we? Not just at Le Mans, but some people spinning coming out of the pits on cold tyres, because as you rightly said, the tyres at that time were not designed to come out of tyre warmers, and it made the drivers look like, some of the top drivers who had happened to look like complete amateurs. But trust me, it's like coming out and driving on black ice, you know, and if you're coming out and trying to push, you're kind of accepting you're going to have that slide. It just has to go 2 or 3 degrees slip angle more than you wanted it to, and that those cars are going around.
3: There was an incident at Spa, wasn't there, when one of the Ferraris came out.
4: That's what I was thinking.
3: And it was the front axle engaging from the hybrid that chucked the car sideways. Yep. I forget which driver it was now, but he was going down the hill between La Source and Eau Rouge, and it just spat him into the wall.
4: Yeah, I'm not going to name the driver because I think I know who it was.
3: Okay,
4: I don't want to blame him when it... But it doesn't really matter because all six of those guys are top, top guys. So, but again, it made him look like a fool. When an actual fact, it genuinely... Okay, he was at the wheel holding the steering wheel, so I guess you could say ultimately it's his

0: Yeah.
1: A quirk of the balance of performance that we can't see this year.
0: So. I'm not even sure it could be. It could literally, I mean, a track can change half a second from morning to afternoon, depending on ambient, depending on a whole bunch of different things that go on. So I would say half a second is not too much, although you would expect them to go a little bit quicker. I mean, how much quicker were they at Le Mans, though?
1: Year on year. I'd have to check that.
0: Yeah, so yeah. I'm not sure they were a whole lot quicker this year than they were last year.
1: No. The other dynamic that is interesting to me is that that Cadillac that's taken pole position only has two drivers for this race, whereas the sister number 38 car will have its normal three drivers. Now, that's because of the injured and now recovering Alex Lynn. Louis Delatraz, who sat in for Alex at times this year, he's busy at the Goodwood Hill climb, taking another one of the Cadillacs up the hill.
0: Yeah.
1: And Ricky Taylor, who's done that duty in the past, is busy in Canada racing in IMSA. So it's not unusual for cars to only have two drivers. For instance, both the Astons are doing that again at Sao Paulo. That's not going to be an issue. In fact, I wonder whether it might simplify matters because you only have to, you know, have to worry about fewer driver changes potentially.
0: Personally, if, and I suspect they will have talked it through with the two drivers, Will and
1: Norman Natto.
0: Norman Natto.
1: Yes.
0: I personally, in a 6 hour especially, but even an 8 hour, but definitely a 6 hour, I would prefer to do two drivers. Just simply because it allows you more time in the car on the build up to the race, more time to get your head into it. And they're always going to these new tracks, and they know, not new tracks, but they're going to these different circuits all spread around the world. The WEC calendar now is something incredible, beautiful to behold. But
1: extra race next year as well.
0: Absolutely. But, you know, none of those drivers, with the exception of some of the Brazilian drivers, like Norman, but would be necessarily knowing this track like the back of their hand. And so I would say two drivers is actually a bit of a strategic advantage because they'll be more up to speed. And also, if they're working well together in terms of setup, they got more chance to get the setup sorted rather than having to cycle their third driver through just to get him up to speed so he's not letting them down when it comes to the race itself.
1: One side of the Inter-Europol competition camp in the European Le Mans Series this season has deliberately entered with two drivers because they say the amount of track time we each get it is ramped up big time.
0: Oh, it's massive.
1: They only get two 90-minute sessions, whereas here it's two 90 minutes plus the hour that we had yesterday morning as well. But you're forever in the car if you're only two drivers.
0: Well, just taking Le Mans as an example, you'd think you got all that time on Wednesday, all that time on Thursday, you got the bit of hyperpole if you're lucky on the Friday, and then you're into the race. Mm-hmm. The number of times I would go to Le Mans, and I've heard this from other drivers as well, and they're your three drivers, but with all that time, and you don't get into double figures laps before the race.
1: Wow.
0: Because of the fact that there's a red flag or there's downtime with the car and it's out and in. I'm talking flying laps, obviously. So you might have outs and ins and stuff like that. But it just shows you, you know, in 10, 12 laps of a circuit, whereas if you can withdraw, it almost doesn't seem to be exponential in that sense. You get rid of the third driver and all of a sudden you don't just suddenly have 15 laps instead of 10. It seems to go beyond that. And I think that for that reason alone, I think it is quite helpful.
1: The other thing I spotted from the well-qualified cars, and this is similar to last year as well, majority of them are the LMDH platform because you've got the front row of Cadillac, then in behind the next best car is the Alpine that's going to be started by Frederic Makovicki. But I have to say Victor Martins, who was on qualifying duty in both of the sessions, so he got the car into a hyperpole, then he went on to set a third fastest time. He's looked mega this weekend. BMW from their pole at Le Mans, the 15 car has managed a second row start. And the best of the LMHs
0: I have to... Go on, sorry. Sorry to interrupt. No, you carry on. There, Johnny, but Dries Van Tor, hats off. If you look where the other BMW is, that was a lap.
1: Yeah.
0: Clearly. So he's put that car far beyond where it should be. So as a result of that, and I'll probably be proved wrong the minute the the green flag drops, but I suspect that car might struggle for race pace and it might have qualified a lot further up than it actually can run.
1: The only thing I will say in Sheldon van der Linde's defence is that the 19 Genesis impeded Sheldon, I think, when he was on his fast lap, because he's had Mathieu Jaminet and the 19 Genesis have had a one-place grid drop. Because they checked it all and they went, you were in his way. That was his fast lap and he had to get off.
0: In that case, just ignore everything I just said. But I was unaware of that.
1: It's risky for BMW to think, you know, in a 12-minute session, they're relying on one lap.
0: Yeah.
1: Because otherwise,

0: wise, and what I don't know is whether the 20 car was being done for track limits during its run. So the backup may have been deleted for that reason. But I think there's more pace in the 20 car.
1: Yeah.
0: And actually the 15 is
1: so
0: a bit
1: more.
0: So
1: you think it might be the other way around? You think that actually Dries Van Toy has put it kind of where it should be, and for whatever reason, the other car under the
0: four. The 20's got balked.
1: We'll soon find out.
0: We will, over the next 6 hours. But remember that the previous six-hour race this year, which was Spa, WRT's home race, they finished first and second for BMW. So I think they've turned a corner. Now, Spa and here, can you really compare those?
1: No.
0: You can't.
1: No, I don't think so. I think they're very different, other than the fact that, as we're seeing from various pictures, it looks like it's wet or certainly has rained. Mm. So I think Brazil brings quite a lot of incumbent weather with it, and in that sense is very similar to Spa.
0: True.
1: But in terms of surface, track surface, even the nature of the corners, I think they're pretty chalk and cheese.
0: Yeah, and there's no very long straight here as you have at Spa, although the middle sector is very tight and technical, and I think patience is the key there to get you through the slower corners. You've got the run out of Yung Kao corner up the hill, but still the car's having to turn slightly, and it's just getting into its stride through the speed trap when you've got to leap on the anchors again to go through the centre air. So that straight line speed doesn't need to be or a car that goes well down the straights, let's say, is not necessarily an advantage here, I would suggest to you.
1: No, I mean, it's a longer than you think section, even though it's not completely straight the whole way. I mean, you're flat out from the exit all the way down to the centre S's as you curl sort of gently left past the pits. But again, not like Spa in terms of the ability to having a low downforce at Spa can actually be sometimes the way to go. It obviously means in Spa that the middle section, you struggle with the middle section, but the first and the third sector at Spa would work. I would have thought here, having a little bit more downforce on the car compared to somewhere like Spa would definitely be beneficial.
0: So the best qualifying Ferrari was the 50 car. Neither of the other Ferraris, I beg your pardon, the 83 got into the top 10 as well, but the best of the LMH cars will start from 6th place, and we did appear to have this sort of gear change after Le Mans last year, which then tended to favour the LMDH cars moving forward. Now, we are effectively a race behind this year because the Qatar 18-12 kilometres didn't happen. It remains to be seen where that is going to take place. But we are due still two of the longer distance races.
1: Absolutely. And Ferrari, I don't know what's... I mean, in particular, I don't know what's happened to the 83, the car, because that was right up there last year in qualifying. I mean, the Ferrari didn't show particularly well here at this track last year, so I don't have high hopes for them.
0: Yep.
1: They've kind of repeated, the factory cars have kind of half repeated their similar qualifying this year to last year, but Kubica last year was the fastest Ferrari by some margin over Fuoco and the others, and I'm surprised that he is one of the 83 is one of the slowest hypercars. So I don't quite know what's happened this year, and obviously they won last year at Le Mans, so they've gone from having a year where they were genuinely, what, they didn't luck into that win at Le Mans, they won that fair and square on pace, in particular in Kubica's case, but all of the drivers, and this year they do seem to be struggling a bit for outright pace, and I don't quite know why that is, because same team, same car.
0: Yeah, and the one thing
1: you reckon?
0: Well, the one thing that the drivers aren't allowed to talk about, quite for legitimate reasons, I think, is the thing, the dark arts of adjusting things to make it fairer for all. But then
1: they wouldn't be OP that car on its own compared to the other two Ferraris.
0: True.
1: You know, and it was right up there in terms of pace with them. Not all the time, but a lot of the time. And this year, it just seems to not quite be there.
0: Yeah. I mean, Toyota have admitted that they have historically struggled around this circuit.
1: Yeah.
0: They did struggle in qualifying at Le Mans, actually.
1: Yeah, they were nowhere.
0: I don't think either car got into that final hyperpole session, but it just shows you that a car starting outside the top 10 can still go on to win such a long race as that.
1: I thought that was an awesome result at Le Mans for them, in terms of that almost goes back to old school sports cars where you're not necessarily the fastest, certainly not the fastest at all times on track, and yet you still manage to win the race. And sports car racing, even the Le Mans 24 Hours, is turning, as everyone says, quite rightly, into a bit of a sprint race, believe it or not. But that one with Toyota, I mean, they went out there and executed almost the perfect race. I think there are several other teams that if they'd executed the perfect race would have been ahead of Toyota at the end. But they weren't, because they didn't, for whatever reason, not necessarily their own fault, but failures or things that set them back. The Toyota here did feature reasonably okay last year, but not in qualifying again. So I don't know. I wouldn't write them off, but it's harder to come through, obviously, in a 6 hour at Brazil than it is in a 24 hour at Le Mans.
0: Plus, there's that still standing statistic, which I managed to utterly mash last year, which is every single 6 hour race here in Sao Paulo through the years of the World Endurance Championship. And there was one in 2012 in that first year. A car has never won this race starting from further back than second position. So first and second,
1: wow,
0: it's a front row almost guarantee to win this race. And that just shows you the value of clear air at the start of the race.
1: Absolutely.
0: And the ability to kind of get through the traffic when you've not necessarily got a pack of hypercars around you. And I suppose as the leader, you can, to a certain degree, call the shots a little bit about pit stops as well.
1: I think having the clear air, I think you've absolutely hit the nail on the head, because there's so many tight, sort of twisty sections where it's difficult to follow. When you're relying on any kind of aerodynamic for your downforce, for your grip, it makes it harder to follow at Brazil than other circuits. So I think you've hit the nail on the head there, and there's not really anywhere long enough to benefit from having the slipstream. I mean, you and I commentated on this race last year, Johnny, and I remember, if I remember rightly, the Cadillac just sort of at the beginning of the race disappeared into the distance, and you thought, well, this is a done deal. And then I believe there was some kind of penalty or a puncture or something happened
0: okay.
1: with the lead car, and it dropped back because it had to pit early. But certainly at the beginning, in the first stint, they literally looked like they were just disappearing into the distance. And I suspect the fact that it's two Cadillac Hertz Team Jota cars, they will work together, they won't hold each other up, and it'd be interesting to see if they can just pull away from the other cars behind, or whether your friend Fred Machiavecchi can give them a hard time in third place, which I know I've raced against Fred. I know what he's like. He's like a little terrier, so he will definitely not want them to get away.
0: I want to spend a bit of time on LMGT3 as well, because that was really interesting. We'll actually take a moment to read to you, though, the grid for the Rolex 6 hours of Sao Paulo.

0: So again, a great year here in Sao Paulo for Cadillac, who managed to lock out the top two positions. Also testament to Jack Aitken's ability to get around here at speed, because he then said after the qualifying session he didn't expect to be quite as strong with the V Series R, so much so that he didn't expect both cars to get in to Hyperpole, into the top 10, but they did that. And actually Jack Aitken's final lap in the standard qualifying got him to fastest in that session and meant that both the 12 and the 38 cars progressed. Will Stevens' time was a 123.041. As I said, it's about half a second slower than last year, but probably we shouldn't read too much into that. And Jack Aitken's time, which was earlier quick enough to be top of the standard qualifying, that it was second fastest in Hyperpole, that was a 123.089. So very small amount of time between the two efforts, 48 thousandths of a second to be exact. And it'll be Earl Bamber that starts the 38 car from the outside of the front row. Second row, 36 is the Alpine that was qualified by Victor Martins, but it'll be Fred Makovicki, fellow Frenchman, to start that car on the inside of the second row. And Alpine continued to try and fight these braking issues that they've had for a lot of the season to this point, but they do feel like they've turned a bit of a corner there. Kevin Magnussen will start the number 15 BMW that Dries Vantor qualified in fourth position after that spectacular lap at Le Mans last month from Dries, and he'll be saved, I'm sure, for much later on in the race. But it'll be K-Mag to start for maybe a double stint. On the third row is where we find the second of the Alpines that was qualified by Charles Milesi to fifth position, 123.1, but Ferdi Habsburg will start car 35 alongside the best positioned number 50 Ferrari of the LMH-derived cars, and Miguel Molina will start that car, but it was qualified by Antonio Fuoco. Mathieu Jaminet with the single grid position drop, so he'd actually qualified in sixth, but he's put back to seventh for impeding car 20, the Sheldon van der Linde driven BMW. He'll start, in fact he won't start, Danny Junkadea, his teammate, starts the GMR 001, which are in the same livery as they were at Le Mans. That was meant to be a one-off livery, but the fans like it so much it has returned here in Brazil, and he'll start alongside another LMH car, which is the Peugeot Total Energies 9X8, and that car is the 94 machine that will be started by Loic Duval. So Malte Jakobsen took it there to 8th, but Duval will start it. Harry Tinknell in the 007 Aston Martin Tour Team Valkyrie, he did all the qualifying and he will start the car from 9th place alongside Robert Kubica in the 83 Ferrari. So at least the bright yellow Ferrari did get in to the top 10, but Robert Kubica did the qualifying. Ye Yifei, his teammate, his Chinese teammate, will start the car. Then we're into the cars that didn't make it into Hyperpole. 51 Ferrari of Antonio Giovinazzi, who did the qualifying and he'll start. Pipo Durrani tried his best at his home race, of course, the Genesis number 17, but Andre Lotterer will start from 12th spot ahead of the 93 Peugeot and the 8 Toyota. The 93 Peugeot will be started by Paul Di Resta, and the 8 Toyota for Rio Hirakawa, but that will be started by Brendan Hartley. Marco Sorensen in the 009 Aston Martin will be 15th alongside René Rast in the BMW that was impeded. So I think the 20 car will show a bit more speed once we get going. René Rast does the opener. And Mike Conway, now this 7 Toyota got a three place grid deficit because again of impeding, and ironically enough he was impeding the car that was also penalised on the grid, the 19 Jaminet Genesis. This was actually a three place grid drop, but the car had only qualified 16th, so they can only put it to the back of the grid, and that's where it starts from 17th position. Then we're into the LMGT3s. There are 18 cars in the GT category, and great credit to Kobe Powells. We'll talk about him in a moment because he's back in the championship, just deputising for the absent Eduardo Barrichello in the 23 Heart of Racing Aston Martin. Gray Newell will start as the bronze, and Gray Newell got the car into Hyperpole, but Kobe Powells, the silver, did the eventual time, a 133.350. Lynn Hedanius, great work from him as well to put the AMG number 79 on the front row, but Johannes Zelger, his bronze teammate, will start the car. And remember that as a bronze in the combination for a six-hour race, you have to do an hour and 45 minutes as a minimum. Petru Umbrescu starts the 87 Akodis Lexus. Lexus were winners here last year in GT, so we'll see how they get on alongside the 69 BMW for Tony McIntosh that Parker Thompson was able to put into fourth place. Eric Powell will start from fifth position in the blue Ford Mustang. So fifth place for Eric alongside Martin Berry's AMG car in sixth, number 61. Then it's a Porsche and Ford combination for Yasser Shaheen in the Bend Manti number 92 and Stefano Gattuso's 88 Ford Mustang ahead of the 32 BMW for Darren Leung. Darren got the car into hyperpole and Sean Galeel qualified in ninth place alongside Sally Yolich, who will actually start that car. Now, he's the only silver to be plugged in as a starting driver. Everybody else in LMGT3 are bronze for the first stint. They're all the hyperpole qualifiers. After that, we had the number 91 car of James Cottingham for Manti DK Engineering. That's a Porsche to start from 11th place in GT alongside the now returning from injury Ben Keating for TF Sport, and an excellent result for them at Le Mans to win it again in car 33. Thomas Flores, 54. Vista AF Corsa Ferrari starts 13th alongside Antares Au in the Garage 59 McLaren. Garage 59 as a team have never been here before. That might explain why they struggled a little bit to get either car into hyperpole yesterday. Ian James, again, bit of a question mark as to why Ian couldn't get the perfect lap, because I would have expected him to be in amongst the hyperpole runners. It might have been just sheer traffic. So the 27 Heart of Racing Team Aston Martin will start from 15th place in class alongside Tom Van Rompuy's Akodis Lexus number 78. 17th position in GT is Francois Herriot in the second of the Vista AF Corsa Ferraris number 21. And it's Alexander West at the rear of the LMGT3 field in the second of the Garage 59 McLarens. That is the grid then for the 2026 running of the Rolex 6 Hours of Sao Paulo. And last year, Eduardo Barrichello at his home race, his dad was here as well watching him on, was able to score that pole position for Racing Spirit of Le Mans in a Vantage. Well, it's another Vantage getting pole this year, but this time run by Heart of Racing Team. And funnily enough, the guy standing in for Barrichello, Kobe Powells, who's never been here before. I mean, that's quite impressive, isn't it, to just rock up and just go, right, I'll get pole position.
1: Absolutely, did really well. I mean, obviously, the fact that last year it was on pole and this year as well, the team have got a great setup and the car can deliver that kind of performance. But then to come here in your first time, it's not a particularly tricky circuit to learn, but it's like all these places. It may be simple to sort of get within half a second of a really good time, but like any track, just unlocking that last half a second to be able to go out there and plonk it on pole like that is very impressive first time around. So he'll be pleased with that. And obviously he's got Johnny Adam in the team with him as well, who'll be very, very experienced in that car and able, also very experienced in this kind of setting, probably able to help him as much out of the car as in the car in terms of unlocking that kind of potential for it.
0: Does seem to be favouring, in terms of single lap pace, the front-engined GT cars. Aston on pole, AMGs have both qualified well in second and sixth. The Lexus are there, now you would expect that having won the race last year. BMW as well. So, I mean, the first rear or mid-engine car is in seventh position, the number 92 Porsche. What isn't, again, made public hugely is the success ballast that, or at least, yeah, it's still called success ballast.
1: I think that'll have a lot more to do with it, because these days, front engine, mid engine, rear engine, the weight distribution of these cars now is incredibly good. I mean, the Porsches are basically mid engined cars, well, you know, and so,
0: they used to be, in GTE format, they used to be, but now they're GT3s. The engine's at the back, but it feels like it's a mid-engine
1: car. But
0: what
1: I mean is, in terms of how they still engineer it when they build it to create almost like a weight distribution of 55-45, it's quite astonishing. So
0: I had a fascinating chat with Martin Berry, who's back in his AMG this week. But last week, he was sitting in for a guy called Banksy, who is injured, but normally he drives a Porsche in European Le Mans Series. And I said to Martin at Imola last weekend, how is this Porsche? Because everybody says, oh, it's a very, very different car to drive because the engine is at the back. He went, to be honest, I haven't really felt it. It is so planted.
1: That's what I mean. It's been a long time since the Porsche was a black art where the rear would pogo around through the corner. And once it started pogoing, it would pogo off the edge of the track and there's nothing you could do about it. You know, those days are probably 15, 20 years ago.
0: Is it still like that, though, as a cup car? And is it the aero?
1: Even the cup cars are incredibly sure-footed, lovely cars to drive. They really are. I mean, all these modern GT3s, I cannot tell you, if anyone out there ever gets an opportunity to drive one, they are all works of art, and they are all incredibly nice to drive. And they all, you know, they unlock lap time in slightly different ways. They're not all identical, but it's not the chalk and cheese that they look like when you're standing next to one, a Mercedes compared to a Porsche. You look at it and you think, God, that's going to, you know, drive completely differently. And you get in it and it's surprising how similar they all feel.
0: And I suppose, now, I can tell you a bit more about a Toyota that had a moment on the release lap from the pits. It was actually the 7 Toyota, which outbraked itself, it looks like, into a barrier. Didn't exactly see where that was on the track, but it picked up an advertising hoarding then from the front of a tyre bale, and they've needed to change the nose on that 7 Toyota.
1: Unbelievable. It's a sort of tricky thing that you really feel slightly embarrassed when it happens to you, but I noticed that it looks like they're all going out on dry tyres. The track is damp in places, so this could be quite tricky, especially if you're not in a GT3. GT3 obviously have ABS, and in these kind of slippy, sort of dry, almost dry but still damp in places, potentially on the curbs as well, you're going to need to watch out for it. We all saw what happened in Formula 1 to Piastri on that left-hander coming out onto the long straight. If he drops a wheel onto the curb and that kicks a little bit of dampness up, it can slip you around, spin you around at the drop of a hat. So the hypercars in particular, starting on cold tyres with all that ability to lose traction with the power that they've got, I think they're going to have to really try and work their tyres on this opening lap, building up to the start of the race. And I certainly right now would probably prefer to be in a GT3 car, but you'll see a lot of lockups and a lot of twitchiness on this opening lap, Johnny, I think.
0: Two formation laps, that's the usual thing, despite the track length, apart from at Le Mans, behind the lead car. And we are live from the Ford Racing Global Broadcast Centre, bringing you the latest edition of the World Endurance Championship. So hot on the heels of the 24 hours of Le Mans, and before that, the 6 hours of Spa, which was round two, the 6 hours of Imola, which kick-started the 2026 season. We still have, including this race, 5 more events to go and an excellent 9 races to look forward to in 2027. Not told you a great deal about what the championship looks like, but Kimi Kobayashi, Mike Conway and Nyck de Vries are the new championship leaders because of that win at Le Mans. But in the drivers' championship, they only lead by 4 points over René Rast and Robin Freins. Just the 2 drivers in that BMW, the 20 car, have done all of the races. Sheldon van der Linde sat out the 6 hours of Imola at the start of the year, so he's on slightly fewer points, 10 back. Brendan Hartley and Rio Hirakawa and Sebastian Buemi massively benefiting from their 3rd place finish at Le Mans a few weekends ago. Toyota therefore comfortably lead the Manufacturers' Championship by 36 points. And in GT, we've got this peculiar situation where the 33 TF Sport Corvette, which we know from Ben Keating is carrying an extra 36 kilos of success ballast, but because Nicky Katzberg's not here this weekend, he's racing in Canada, it could only be Johnny Edgar as the driver's champion, single driver's champion, if the 33 TF Sport Corvette goes on to win the title. Obviously 33 as a team would also get the trophy, and they are clear by 32 points over the 21 Ferrari for Vista AF Corsa. Rain is expected. I've just checked that. 35% chance of rain at about 4 o'clock this afternoon.
2: For the purpose of race distance, it starts once the safety car crosses the line. We're going for an extra formation lap. There will be no start on this lap.
0: So an extra formation lap, making 3 in total, but the race clock will begin as soon as the lead car crosses the control line, which is exactly what happens now, Johnny Whelan.
1: Yeah, so I think we're hearing that quite late, because it was evident that the fact that they weren't bunching up and you had GT cars in particular falling a long way back, that they were going to go for this extra lap. I think that's just to give them a chance to get a little bit more tyre temp in. The track will be drying very quickly at this stage, especially with the ambient temp being reasonably up there. Also, they've done grooves all the way through on the circuit to stop standing water and stop the rain, sort of, because it's quite slanted there as you come down past the pits. So that tarmac is particularly abrasive, but also provides quite a lot of grip even when it's completely wet, which it isn't at the moment. It's just damp there, but it's just very patchy out there, Johnny. It's it's going to make it very difficult.
2: All cars to start closing up the gaps, please.
1: So we can see now that they're getting all the gaps down to be able to go for the start. But one thing I'll say, Johnny, before I let you take over for the start, is that it's going to be difficult to do overtaking manoeuvres because of the fact that off the racing line it's definitely going to be damper than on it. So if you're going to make a pass on somebody, you're going to have to go off the bit that you know is dry and grippy.
0: Yeah, very good point. Nobody will be on wet weather tyres. It's just not wet enough for that. But then the tyre compound choice would have been crucial. No intermediates, and that's the case for each of the categories. And GTs, they only have the medium compound in the Goodyear world, so it has to be mediums from front to rear, looking like the yellow sidewalls for the hypercars as well.
2: T12 to side-by-side position, exiting T11 to side-by-side position, please. Let's close those gaps.
0: By the yellow sidewalls, the yellow writing on the tyres, that is the medium tyre. If we start to see the red writing, the Michelin writing, and the indicators, that is the hard tyre.
2: Let's go side by side, please.
0: So Eduardo Freitas, our Portuguese race director, well at home in Brazil, of course, in that respect, and he is about to give the indication that we will be starting the 6 hours, or continuing the 6 hours technically speaking, because we've had nearly 2.5 minutes of it with this extra formation lap.
2: Side by side, do not forget, when the lights go off you need to cross the line before we can really start racing.
0: And the dramatic music in the background indicating the latest race of the FIA World Endurance Championship from Interlagos. Just the 4.3 kilometres of it, with a Cadillac front row for the second year running, and Aston Martin and certainly AMG looking strong in the GT field as well. Live from the Ford Racing Global Broadcast Centre, this is RS1, the Radio Show Limited network of channels, and we are racing in Brazil with a good start from actually both Cadillacs. But Will Stevens should just about be able to outmaneuver El Bamba into the centre S for the first time, checking that everybody else is going to get safely through. They're still not sorted out third and fourth positions, because the Alpine that's been started by Fred McAveeke is absolutely door mirror to door mirror with Kevin Magnussen. They might still be two abreast actually down the Retta Aposta for the first time. They sure are, and the BMW is using that high line to actually snatch second position. So Beamer into second, I reckon. Oh no, not quite through the turn five, the second bit of the Descida de Largo, but fair play to Kevin Magnussen. He wanted to snatch second place away from the first of those gold cars. And Will Stevens will continue to lead now into the tight and twisty middle sector. With respect to GT, that is Johannes Zelger through the last speed, or the last monitor rather. So Zelger's got the jump in the number 79 AMG. He's got ahead of Gray Newell, as has Petru Umbarescu in his Lexus. So Gray Newell from the pole position now back into third in GT.
1: Yeah, I think you saw a bit of a change in the deployment, the difference in deployment between the BMW there and the Cadillac in front. And then he came back at him, and coming out of that corner, the Cadillac could then pull quite comfortably ahead. But certainly Kevin Magnussen looking really racy at the very start of this race. But they're all settling down a little bit now, Johnny.
0: Yeah, and that might be the sensible thing to do, particularly on a track that they're not used to, because it wasn't wet in any of the free practice sessions. It's a bit damp here and there, and okay, you can judge that during some of the rolling laps, maybe the installation lap as well. And in fact, in the case of the number 7 Toyota of Mike Conway, he expected a bit more grip at one of the corners, and therefore the nose had to be changed. Looking busy as well as the BMW of number 69 that has been started by, who did I say was in that, Tony McIntosh, is looking lively as well, although he ends up losing a position. So McIntosh briefly up to second, now though has been shuffled back down the pack. And it is side by side again. Lexus about to take the GT lead, in fact, with Petru Umbarescu is now all over the grass, goes Tony McIntosh. That was an audacious manoeuvre that could have gone very, very wrong at Decido de Largo, but he's found himself in second position again.
1: It's interesting. It never ceases to amaze me, bearing in mind that all of these drivers, bar one, are the bronze drivers, so they're the gentleman drivers in the car, but this shows you how accomplished these gents are in the World Endurance Championship, that they are absolutely on it, fighting every bit as hard, if not harder, than the pros in the hypercar. So it's always a joy to watch the opening laps in GT3, because they really do go for it.
0: And having to almost not rely on your brain working out how to control the car anymore, that needs to be a sixth sense issue, rather than being kind of overwhelmed by that. You've got to just get your elbows out and get stuck in and concentrated on who you are racing. And obviously, until this point, that's not been the priority of the weekend. The car set up, three free practices, 1, 2 and 3, and then outright speed has been the priority. On lap 3, yes, we've already completed lap 3, but remember, the first lap was not a racing lap, but Will Stevens is starting to extend the gap to the second of the Cadillac. So still 12 ahead of 38, but the gap's north of a second already.
1: Yeah, I think we talked about whether the Cadillacs would just disappear, and they seem to have created a reasonable gap already. The first to third is like a 2.1 seconds, and also fastest lap straight away going to the lead of Will Stevens. I think we're going to be interesting to see how that all pans out, but certainly at the moment, Cadillacs 1 and 2 and looking really quite comfortable.
0: Yeah, and again, maybe the evidence that if you've qualified well and you are either first or second, that car has then gone on to win the race in the history of this race in the World Endurance Championship, stretching back to 2012. So any car qualifying behind second position has not won. And it again, we are seeing the value of being in such a good position at the start of the race, perhaps because the gap is 2.3 seconds now between Kevin Magnussen and Earl Bamber. That might have been, again, the eagerness of Kevin Magnussen, desperate to try and hold back at least one of the Cadillacs at the start of the race. He did benefit in getting ahead of the Alpine that he started on second place with, but actually that Alpine looks at certainly equal to the BMW, maybe a tad stronger. Now we're on to lap 5, Johnny Moylan.
1: Yeah, I would agree with that. I mean, Will Stevens just done the fastest lap of the race on a 25.5, so that's still 2.5 seconds, give or take, off his qualifying pace, which
3: I have no idea. Could have gone as something's wrong just at the beginning, the first part of the exit.
0: So Kevin Magnussen also reporting, reporting he has no power at the exit of corners, plural. So that again explains perhaps why the performance of the 15 car has just gone off a cliff a little bit.
1: Yeah, well, he certainly didn't have that on the opening lap, did he? He came storming out turn 3, and then maybe potentially is why he then dropped on the fourth, coming out turn 4 to 5. He dropped behind straight away again behind the Cadillac of Earl Bamber. But yeah, that's that early on, that's heartbreaking for a driver when you start struggling literally 10 minutes into a 6-hour race and you've already got a mechanical issue rearing its head.
0: So the team are checking, they'll be looking at the telemetry to see how serious a problem that is, and also whether they can attempt to fix it on the fly or whether it will require an early pit stop. But he doesn't want to pass up track position that readily. I suppose this early on in the race you might be able to weave that into some strategy further down the line, but there's not a lot of room in the fuel tank yet to be able to put much fuel in there, so it's not going to extend the window. They want to try and keep that car out for 20 minutes if at least, and we've already done nearly 10 of those, so let's wait and see. But Magnussen is still ahead of Fred McAveeke, so when he says no power, there's clearly a fair bit of power, but related to the power that he's seen through the rest of the pre-practice sessions this weekend, it is noticeably different. And again, the Alpine is nibbling at its heels for third position.
1: Well, it'll all be to do, Johnny, with the hybrid system, and in terms of the difference between the ICE and the electric motor. So it may be that he's not getting that extra bit of boost. The kilohertz aren't coming in on that, and that's what's affecting him. The rest of it, he's still going. He's just not getting that extra boost that kicks in halfway down the straight,
0: which is delivered through the rear wheels on a BMW, just like the power from the ICE as well. Now, were there concerns about how quickly Johannes Zelger got away in LMGT3? Because he was way ahead of the pole-sitting car at the control line for me, so I'm sure that's going to be investigated. Busy then in the mid-pack as the two Ford Mustangs were either side of the second of the Mercedes of Martin Berry, and Gray Newell losing a second one of those spots to the Lexus into the centre S at the start of the first racing lap. But
1: interesting that Sally Yuluk is on fire here. I think you mentioned he's the only silver driver to be starting.
0: Yep.
1: And he's really pushing on. He's already got himself up to fifth in GT3 and just setting fasting sector after fastest sector whilst he's coming through the traffic, which GT3 at the moment being led by the team that won last year with the Lexus.
0: Yeah, and even though that's an outgoing car and it's pretty aged by now, and we know that the future GT3 car from the Japanese manufacturer is actually not going to be a Lexus, it's due to be a Toyota in fact, but at least that car is now doing some testing mileage. But the beauty of balance and performance is that it doesn't really matter how old your LMGT3 car is, it should be competitive. And it was the 87 Lexus of Petru Ombrescu and Clemens Schmidt and Jose Maria Lopez who won last year. So Stefano Gattuso being told, don't need to push like crazy here, you're into second position already. And this is very, very good relative pace because he's right on the tail of the leading Lexus.
1: Yeah, I mean, you can see already there that the engineers on the telephone trying to calm him down, Johnny, and make sure that he doesn't push too hard. Because, again, we did touch on this early on in this program, but tyre wear is going to be critical in this. And you'll probably know better than me. I missed at Le Mans, and I know Le Mans is a bit of an outlier when it comes to strategy, definitely. Mm. But in terms of I didn't watch the stints that were being done on tyres at Le Mans. I don't know whether people are going to be thinking that they're going to be doing double stints, or I mean, I know the hypercars will be trying to double stint, or whether they'll do right side only. But the GT3s also heavier, slightly heavier car, and they really do work their tyres here. So again, looking after your tyre is critical early on in your stint to having something left at the end.
0: The really difficult thing about Le Mans was that the race days were north of 30 degrees, whereas yeah. Wednesday and Thursday was sort of mid-20s, so they had no relevant information going into that race. And actually Michelin tyre technicians, Goodyear tyre technicians honestly didn't know how the tyre wear was going to be, and it was punishing because we had degrees at track level of 51, 52 I think, no rain through the whole of the race, so it was a test for the new Michelin tyre. But also because the stint length is now governed by energy burn, the hypercars weren't able to do much more than about 45 minutes, I think it was. Maybe 50 minutes at times if there was a little bit of code 60 here and there. Full course yellow as it is here. By the way, if we get a full course yellow in the race, that will lock you out of the pits. It automatically closes pit entry. And also, if we get a safety car, the first three laps of a safety car will lock you out of the pits. But we do now have a thing called the virtual safety car, which is generally two laps around this track where you are able to pit, a little bit like IMSA, and those two laps will be immediately followed with a safety car period, which will lock everybody into position, and we get a pass around then as well. But ideally, we want to stay green for as long as possible to get some rhythm to the race. Already, though, we're into traffic, Johnny, so it's not taking long. I suppose it wouldn't do around a 2.6-mile circuit. And this, again, is the benefit for Cadillac is they've got a bit of a lead out front. It's 1.5 seconds, Will Stevens to Earl Bamber, about the same distance, Bamber to Kevin Magnussen. At least they've got a moment just to pick their way through the traffic.
1: Absolutely, and this is what sports car racing is all about, multi-class racing. Obviously, we've only now got two classes in the WEC. We used to have up to four on occasion when I was doing it. Also, the difference is sometimes it's astonishing, actually, when you're following a GT3 car, how good they are on the brakes going into corners, even if you're in the faster class. So working your way through, not necessarily as easy as you might think. You don't just breeze straight past them. Sometimes you have to kind of stick your nose down the inside of them, hope that they've seen you, hope they don't squeeze in and cause contact between the two of you. Normally, in those cases, a GT3 car will come off worse, purely because although it's a heavier car, the downforce on the hypercar causes the grip level and the weight that essentially it's demonstrating to have to be a lot harder. So GT3 cars, if they hit a hypercar, will normally bounce off them rather than the other way around. But that is not something you're looking for, and you can easily lose a dive plane.
4: For information, caddies are flying. BMW is following as well with the Alpine. We expect the Ferraris in front to drag us down at some point, so if you see an opportunity later in the stint, let's use it.
0: Team radio to Danny Junkadea in the 19 Genesis. What do you make of that?
1: Yeah, they're good. I mean, Genesis have surprised me. I really expected them to struggle a lot more than they have. They've come in. Of course, they're not absolutely at the sharp end, but they're close enough to it to really impress me. And going back to what I was saying about the GT3s, you really got to keep an eye on your mirrors as well. And that for sometimes makes it harder for these guys. And hats off to these bronze drivers. Let's not forget, who're looking in their mirrors, and quite often they're seeing a bunch of cars bearing down on them, and they're not just one of them coming, there's five or six of them coming, and they all want to come in one go, because if a hypercar gets caught behind into a corner and the guy in front manages to get through and you don't, you can lose 2-3 seconds easily before you get an opportunity to go past that GT3 car. So the hypercars do not hang around, they tend to want to come through as one long train.
0: André Lotter has made a bit of progress in the second of the Genesis, but he's now got a Peugeot and an Alpine trying to get those places back again. So that's Paul Di Resta and Ferdinand Habsburg not too happy about the progress that André Lotter has been making in the second of those Magma liveried cars. It is side by side for second position as Kevin Magnussen has a second go at it, and there's contact, and in fact the BMW gets the place. That was between turns 5 and 6. So now heading into Ferradura corner and Laranjinha, and the BMW's in front. Now, that gap was all closed. It was a second and a half, and it's bunched up through the traffic, and Kevin Magnussen has pounced.
1: Yeah, absolutely. He just worked that traffic beautifully, and this is a skill in traffic. One of the best in the world at this, in working his way through the traffic, was actually Alan McNish back in the day. He was a fine, fast sports car driver, but he was renowned for how he worked his way through the traffic and dealing with that traffic in the best way possible and minimising your loss of lap time as you do it is a real skill in itself.
0: That contact's nothing to be concerned about, is it?
1: No.
0: They build these hypercars very strongly indeed.
1: It was side to side. You barely would have been turning the steering wheel, so you're not going to damage the steering probably. And I didn't see any dive planes or anything fly off. That was purely on traffic. It would be interesting to see, because I think the BMW, especially seeing we were thinking that Kevin Magnussen had an issue. I don't know if he managed to fix that issue, but he certainly looked to have some pace there. But whether that was just using the traffic to his advantage. But Kevin looked much racier through the traffic than Earl did. And I think that that's why he managed to do that. Earl will now be all over the back of him and has just set one of his fastest sectors trying to catch up and repass Kevin Magnussen.
0: Also an intriguing battle inside Ferrari, because you've got the one of the factory cars of Miguel Molina up against the satellite team car. They're both run by AF Corsa, but one is in the scarlet red, and the following one, the 83 for Ye Yifei, is now right on the tail. And again, Ye Yifei's made good progress through the order. That car started 10th, he's up to 6th and pressurising Molina for 5th position. And as those two Ferraris overtook, or rather lapped, the leaders in LMGT3, I noted how close Petru and Barescu in his Lexus and Stefano Gattuso were to one another in his Ford Mustang. So again, that's looking very likely to change, and possibly as a result of all of these hypercars looking to get through. Gattuso tries to go side by side with the Lexus, in fact, coming out of Bico di Pato, but it's not quite going to work there.
1: Yeah, you as a GT3 driver, you'll look in your mirrors, you'll see the hypercar coming, you'll see the faster prototype approaching.
4: Copy. You have margin in energy. You need to cancel to overtake in these cases, if helps.
1: Again, you can hear René Rast being told about the push to pass almost that they can use nowadays with the electric boost that they've got. This whole stint, obviously, and I'll let you explain better than me, Johnny, is all about how much energy you use in the stint. Nowadays, it isn't a simple case of you fill the tank up, you know how many litres of fuel or kilos of fuel you can get into the tank, you then run as long as you can on that tank. It's all about using no more than a certain amount of energy per lap during your stint.
0: And there's a very useful column on your timing screen over there, Johnny, but you'll need to scroll across to the right, which I hope you can do with one of the arrow keys, maybe. But the penultimate column should hopefully tell you what the virtual energy is reading right now. I'll leave you to do that. because
1: leave your IT illiterate companion over here.
0: If you just try click anywhere in that window, and then I just wonder whether these arrow keys will. Yeah, there we go. So I'll scroll to the right, and there's a column. Oh, it's not there now, of course. Yeah, the column I was talking about, unfortunately, isn't visible. You can peer over to my screen, and for instance, I can tell you that Will Stevens, who's just done the fastest lap of the race again on lap 13, has got 71% energy remaining, which will take him, well, at least another 20-odd laps, I suppose. Moment or two ago, BMW chasing the Cadillac. Oh, and had a contact with the Mercedes as well, which is the class-leading Mercedes, or was the class-leading Mercedes. Johannes Zelger has lost a bit of ground now. But yeah, there was contact for the BMW when it was still in the wheel tracks of the second-place Cadillac, and then the contact as Kevin Magnussen got ahead of Earl Bamber for second place.
1: Yeah, I noticed that Kevin Magnussen there, it was a very light touch between him and Earl Bamber, but I noticed that he still kept his wheels on the track. I know Eduardo Freitas, he will take a pretty dim view. He doesn't like hypercars hitting GT3 cars or moving over on GT3 cars. And the hypercar there was just trying to move over in order to get a better optimal line into the next corner and just happened to basically bang into the side of the poor Mercedes. The problem with that is if you're watching it on the TV, you'd have seen that then pushes the Mercedes quite wide. He almost ricochets off the side and then it pushes him suddenly. You've been moved 5 or 6 foot further left. And that was actually quite heavy contact, far heavier than the contact between the two hypercars themselves of Earl Bamber and Kevin Magnussen.
0: There's some penalties being issued now regarding what happened at the start of the race, and there is a reprimand for car 23 regarding its race start. That was Gray Newell. So I wonder whether Gray Newell was actually at fault for not keeping the pace of the lead car, and when the lead car peels away and goes into pit lane, you are then supposed to continue at that pace, i.e. the words pace car. So 23, if that was holding back, maybe Johannes Zelger, who was also on the front row but on the outside line, maybe he was doing exactly the right thing. But it's the 23 that got the reprimand. They're also going to add 5 seconds to the next pit stop time for Toyota number 7 and the 83 Ferrari, and that again is related to what happened at the start of the race, but I can't tell you any more details.
1: That's a shame, because the 83, as you mentioned earlier on with Yiffe Ye at the wheel, has been doing a really good job up in 6th place, and is only 0.7 behind Miguel Molina in the sister Ferrari, factory Ferrari. So a bit of a shame for them.
0: Here comes Stefano Gattuso to take the lead in GT, if he can be later on the brakes than the Lexus at Decida del Lago, but he couldn't. And now Eric Powell spots an opportunity to switch places with his Mustang teammate, because the route out of Decida del Lago was significantly compromised for the 88 driver Stefano Gattuso. It's all concertinaing up nicely now.
1: Yeah, what Gattuso needs to do here is not keep showing his nose and going into corners tight on the inside, because that'll just cost him. He was fortunate there that it was his teammate behind him. If that had been anyone else, his teammate wouldn't have backed out of that, and he'd now find himself in third place. But he keeps on having looks and then backing out of it, and each time he does that, he loses time. What he needs to do is just literally follow in the wheel tracks of the Lexus in front of him, and then whenever the time is right, then just make a big move rather than keep showing your nose, because he's driving the track at the moment as if it was 10, 15 feet narrower than it actually is, and that's going to be costing him. Although clearly at this point the tyres seem to be in a much better shape and he seems to have a lot more speed. It'd be interesting to see slipstreaming down into turn one. Looks like if he can get on the inside, I reckon he'll make this stick.
0: Well, both the Mustangs now are in the slipstream of the Lexus, which occupies the middle of the road. But here comes Gattuso trying to dive bomb at the centre S. He's gone a little bit wide through the first apex there, whereas Eric Powell arguably is taking the cleaner line through turns 1, 2 and 3. And now he goes to the high side, but hasn't quite got the forward momentum, maybe just had to feather the throttle because he wasn't sure where Gattuso was going to go next.
1: And you could see there how much Gattuso lost, you know, in terms of lap time. What he needs to do there, if the car in front's defending, especially at the centre S's, if the car in front's defending, you're going into the corner, go up higher, take the optimal line. It may lose you a little bit as you drop down into the left, but that then allows you to pick up far earlier on the throttle because you're positioned way over to the left-hand side to get a really good run through the right and left. and out down into the straight down towards the next corner, and that's something down towards turn four, and that's something he didn't do on that occasion, and he should have done.
0: The Ferraris from the GT class were side by side a minute or two ago as well. So 54 and 21. That's Francois Herriot and Thomas Flohr. Herriot struggled in qualifying yesterday. In fact, neither of the Vistaray, of course, the silver Ferraris progressed into hyperpole. So Thomas Flohr started 13th. Francois Herriot started 17th. And Herriot's gaining positions, whereas Thomas Flohr has now dropped down to 17th spot. So neither car is necessarily in the window, but I will add that the 21 car is right up there in the championship, so it's probably carrying a bit of success, or will be carrying some success ballast as well, which will be having an impact for sure. Tony McIntosh in behind Sally Yulich. We've made the point that Sally is the silver, so the idea of putting him in for the opening maybe couple of stints is that he has to make early progress. Just like the bronzes, the silver drivers have to do 1 hour and 45 minutes as a minimum in a 6 hour race, but you don't have to do it all at once, i.e. in back-to-back stints. You could get out and back in again, but that's probably one too many driver changes than are absolutely necessary. So the Cadillac of Earl Bamber not going away here. So after Kevin Magnussen made that forceful manoeuvre, but fair, he was always going to have the headache then of Earl Bamber trying to repay the favour. And that's the beauty again in traffic, is the BMW can't really get away, but nor can Earl Bamber from the Fred Macko Alpine in behind.
1: Kevin Magnussen is really working the traffic to his advantage here. He just managed to sneak in front of one of the Vista Jet Ferraris that you were mentioning earlier, and Earl Bamber, who's only 0.7 behind him, didn't quite make it through, so that's going to open that 0.7 gap up to a bigger one. In fact, already it's now gone out to 1.1. So it's just so difficult. You really have to. You're never going to get a lap now after sort of maybe 3, 4, 5 laps off the start. You're never going to get a lap now where you're not passing somebody somewhere. And so that's all it becomes, this race, is about managing the traffic. And of course, Will Stevens out in front. Even so, his gap's dropped a little bit when he's hit traffic.
5: The car is a disaster. So much over the entry. So much on the mid corner. Much more compared to what we had in practice.
1: Well, that's that sounds like a nightmare, to be honest. To have the oversteer on entry.
0: Let me just tell everyone who that was. Loic Duval in the Peugeot.
1: Peugeots have struggled here, Johnny, compared to last year. They qualified fourth or fifth here last year with Paul de Resta, and they've really struggled for pace, certainly in qualifying. Doesn't seem to be much better in the race.
0: And he's certainly not backward in coming forward in telling the team exactly how it is. But, well, I mean, sometimes that's the way you've got to do it.
1: Saying it's a disaster is strong words for a driver, no matter how it's going. And to have oversteer on entry and then it picks up an understeer, that sounds like a horrific imbalance. You'll quite often have understeer into the corner, and then if you're not careful, oversteer on exit. That's a much more normal balance to have in a car. But to have oversteer in and then understeer is actually quite unusual. I suspect that might be to do a little bit with the way the power's being delivered to the wheels. That might be something, therefore, that they can change with their settings using the differential.
0: And that's an LMH car, so when the hybrid, the redeployment of the harvested energy is deployed, that comes through the front axle on the Peugeot rather than the LMDH cars, where it's all on the rear drivetrain.
1: Yeah, which would then explain maybe some of that understeer in the middle when he's picking up on the throttle.
0: Yeah.
1: But oversteer on entry is not nice in any situation.
0: No. Backing a car in and not through your own design is harem scarem stuff. As it is now at the Jun Sao corner junction, the left-hand T-junction, if you like, where a section of the access road feeds in as well. But that's turn 12 and is so crucial to a good lap time, as going left and going right are the various hypercars. One of the GT cars being swallowed up was the second of the Lexus. I wondered that for a moment whether that was the class leader, but it's actually the 78 car. Genesis, though, again, having a strong opening half an hour or so, mixing it with Ferrari, mixing it with, on occasion, the Alpines too, and certainly the Peugeots. So they're firmly in that midfield, and just showing again what strong car they have for their first visit to Interlagos.
1: Yeah, they're doing very well. I mean, I'm laughing. I shouldn't really be laughing, but just watching some of the speeds that when you're on board the GT3 car, you're on board the 92 Mantai car there, and the hypercar, the Genesis, who was chasing the Ferrari in eighth, fighting for eighth and ninth, the number 17 Genesis car, cut across from right to left to be on the inside to avoid another GT car in front of it to as they went down to turn one, and literally that was probably a cigarette paper away from a monster accident, as you saw in sometimes when Alan had his big shunt at Le Mans where he misjudged slightly and clipped in and clipped the back of a GT car and it just sent him round. If that Genesis had hit that Mantai Porsche at that point, that would have been an aircraft accident. And of course there you've got concrete walls either side, so you don't have anywhere for it to go. You don't spin off anywhere, you just spin off into the walls and everything falls off and falls into the track.
0: GT lead change as Gattuso finally gets the jump on the Lexus, and the number one is displayed on the side of the car, so he certainly led across the control line. What I was trying to establish is whether he's been in the lead for a little while, but I think that has just happened rather than the Lexus trying to fight back. And both of these Mustangs, either the Gattuso or the Eric Powell version, they both look a little stronger than the Lexus of Petru Umbrescu in the opening stint. So Eric Powell now eager to get through as well and not allow Stefano Gattuso into too much of a lead, but they're going to have to allow space for the yellow 83 Ferrari to get through. They were three abreast there, Johnny.
1: I think actually he used Eric Powell used that really effectively. I think he might have been able to sneak through. He has indeed. So he's now through into second place, and he used the Ife Ferrari hypercar coming up behind him to his advantage there. The hypercar was almost on the grass going around the outside of him, but then the Lexus thought better of it, moved over to the left-hand side, and that also allowed, as well as Ife to sneak through, also Eric Powell to come through. The Mustang's now 1 and 2.
0: Yeah, and they seem to be legitimately there as well. I mean, in qualifying, they were okay, looked reasonably strong. Ben Tuck took the 77 car to fifth position. And where was the other Ford starting for? That's 88, isn't it? So it started from eighth place. So seventh and eighth. But they are miles better at this stage in the race, I'm going to suggest, and perhaps are going to start to open up a bit of a gap. That's testament to Gattuso and Powell's driving style, perhaps around this place as well. But they just seem to have a very good package, do the Ford Mustangs. Their home race at COTA, North America for Ford, will be next up. But in this part of the world, maybe this is the build-up to a strong segment of their season. Certainly Eric Powell was at times looking strong at Spa as well. So again, some real progress being made by the awesome Ford Mustang with that wonderful V8 Coyote engine.
1: And interesting, the lap times, Johnny, between those three, in fact, including Sally Ulick, who's now got up to fourth position, their fastest times are literally between 1 minute 35.4 and 1 minute 35.7, covers all the fastest lap times of those first four in GT3.
0: So the build-up to the initial overtake for the lead for Gattuso began at Jungsau Corner.

0: professional understands potentially how to give information to his engineer in a slightly more palatable way, but the fact that he says it's a lot slower, that means obviously he's also struggling with the balance in the middle sector, which is largely sort of quite tight sections, sort of lefts and rights. And the fact that he says the car feels heavy is a really good way of describing to the engineer, even if it isn't actually physically heavy, it just tells you that that is a really nice way to tell the engineer that the car's not responding particularly well to turning, maybe picking up a mid-corner understeer, and just the transitions on the change of direction not as crisp and neat as Paul would like.
1: Marco Sorensen.
2: Like they're pulling away like crazy in the straight.
1: So again, down on parallel, he says, in the 009 Aston Martin.
0: See, I know Marcus Sorensen, fantastic driver, but that is number one excuse out of the racing driver rule book. They're faster than us in a straight line. And it probably is absolutely true. And again, it goes down to the deployment. I wish we could actually see graphics to show the deployment of the energy for these cars throughout the lap, because it really would make such interesting reading to be able to actually watch where these cars are able to deploy, if it's different between the different manufacturers.
1: The slight contact between Kevin Magnussen's BMW hypercar and Johannes Zelger's AMG GT car has been noted by race control, but
0: I told you you wouldn't like it, didn't I?
1: You did. You did at the time. But I think that's as far as it will go. It's been observed will be remembered.
0: He'll get away with that one because it didn't have a detrimental effect on the Merc, but
1: he's protecting GT cars and drivers.
0: It's almost like he's got an unofficial, maybe in Eduardo's head, an unofficial yellow card potentially.
1: Yeah, fair enough. So it's a suspended penalty, as in, you know, if you stay clean for the rest of the race, it'll all be forgotten. Sally Yolich again making very good progress through the order. So I reckon he's up to fourth place now.
0: He's now on the tail of Barescu in the Lexus. So he seems to be struggling a little bit in the Lexus, I have to say. I don't know if the tyres have gone off, but certainly his turn-ins, he's missing apexes. He doesn't seem to be able to get on the power off the corners and open the wheel up quite as easily, and Sally is able to hold tighter lines through the corner. It looks like Sally's got a lot more grip, and it won't be long before he's able to get through. Again, Lexus in front as you're on board with Sally, just running 10-12 foot wide of the apex, going down through 7.
1: Yeah, so Laranjina then leads to the nameless turn 8, Pininrinho, and then Bico de Pato, which is the real tight turn 10, the right hand hairpin, which is significantly lower than the start finish straight because of that big climb then right at the end of the lap where the final sector begins.
0: I tell you what though, the Lexus has got some grunt in a straight line. It's pulling away there from Sally, so if Sally's going to make this stick, he's going to have to really come from a long way back on the brakes, as he comes from a long way back on the brakes to sort of sit right on the bumper of the Lexus through turns 2 and 3, or he's going to have to work it, I think, more through the middle sector of this lap and really be on his bumper and just release the brake and just do a bit of a block pass down the inside into one of the corners in the middle sector.
1: Let's catch up with Robert Kubica with Bruce Giovanni.
3: Last year that a Ferrari actually won a race, what can you do today? I know that you're working hard on the strategy. I see you speaking on the radio all the time and trying to work out a way. Can you do something today?
4: First of all, you need many factors to win races. It's not only about strategy. Mainly performance helps, so Interlagos is a tough track for our car, but we are trying our best, as you said. He painted very good first lap, so we gained a few positions, and we are trying to manage the tyres as weather helps because it's cooler today, so I think tyre management will be a bit easier, but they definitely will come into the play. I think a lot of possibilities with changing the two tires, which side what to do, and if doubling, so we will have to wait and see, react, but of course we are focused on ourselves to do our best and to try to execute the situation.
3: How fast do you understand what is happening with the tire with this change of temperature, of track temperature? Are you able to gamble a little bit and be early in the change, or try to push it a little bit forward, or are you waiting to see the tires in the garage to take a decision?
4: Well, I would not say gamble. I mean, with the experience and knowledge, you can kind of predict. Of course, the final word is the racetrack and

0: and we try to get some information also from IFE. I think until now everything looks under control, so potentially yeah, this opens up also different scenarios for the race. If you have less deck, you might change your strategy. And then weather. There is some rain predicted for the last part of the race, so you never know here. As always, Wake offers entertaining races, and we will try to do our best.
1: Yeah, certainly entertaining, and good luck for the strategy and the rest.
0: Thank you very much.
2: So, interesting comments from Robert Kubica. I think he was always going to be held back for the later stints, being the qualification driver yesterday in both sessions and generally the quickest of the three when you compare them like for like. Yeah, Yifei's in the 83 yellow Ferrari right now. Phil Hansen still to come, who's come on leaps and bounds since his early days in GT racing in the ACO rules ladder. But nobody's quite as quick as Robert Kubica, I think it's fair to say. And he's not panicking too much. I mean, encouraged by the progress that the Chinese racer has made in the early stages of his stint.
3: Yeah, I think he'll have been pleasantly surprised by that, I think, as we were. I know that they've got a penalty coming, I believe, haven't they, Johnny? But
2: 5 seconds. I mean, it's 5 seconds to be swallowed up in a normal pit stop.
3: Now, that's what I remember happening to one of the Team Jota Cadillacs last year.
2: Okay.
3: But I think, going back to what you were saying, I think Robert Kubica never gets particularly excited about anything, does he? He's always pretty laid back. But there are people that before his unfortunate accident had him pegged as being one of the first, second, or certainly the top three best Formula One drivers in the world. So that just gives you an idea of some of his quality. You don't just lose that overnight. As they say, class is permanent, and I think that's certainly the case with Robert Kubica.
2: Yeah, form is temporary, class is permanent, and that is for sure the case with Robert Kubica, but a whole load of other drivers in this race as well. I mean, the strength in depth is quite phenomenal. We are already seeing pit stoppers, by the way. Now, slightly earlier, I would argue, for James Cottingham's Porsche, because normally those Porsches can go a bit further than 40-odd minutes, but Ferdy Habsburg in the 35 Alpine is in.
3: Yeah, he's the first one to blink.
2: Yeah. Now, was he in traffic compared to the 36 car? It was the one further back, and he was kind of wedged in between some of the Ferraris and the Peugeots. I just wonder whether Alpine have said, we need to get you out of this madness and hopefully deliver you into a slightly quieter bit of the racetrack. But that's going to be tough to find.
3: It is. It is very much, because you're not going to find quiet. I love the way they leave on the electric now and then the fire's up. But it's going to be difficult, but at the same time, if you're back where they were, you know, I think it's a case of maybe just rolling the dice a little bit, going slightly different strategy and hoping that maybe you get a safety car in the right moment for you that doesn't fit quite as well for the others in order to be able to move yourself significantly forward. Because if you just circulate under green racing, you're probably going to end up somewhere in the latter ages of the top 10.
2: The gap, first to second, which is Cadillac towards BMW, is down to a second again. So Kevin Magnussen is really starting to pressurise the car in front, but he's also having to stay far enough ahead of Earl Bamber, who this time through the centre S is slightly cleaner. He takes more kerb, but that might mean a better exit for Earl Bamber in that chasing Cadillac.
3: I think what you're seeing here is that Kevin Magnussen is, we haven't really been seeing it on board, but he's now got the gap to the leader, Will Stevens, down to 1.6 seconds. And I genuinely think, because every lap you're taking risks with traffic and you are passing traffic, I think that's just Kevin willing to take a lot more risks and be a lot more aggressive using the GT traffic than Will Stevens is as the leader. It also sometimes doesn't help, and again, doesn't really happen in this situation like it does, say, in Formula One, where you come up and you get the blue flags and the first person to arrive, the leader, is then obviously got the difficulty of them not knowing, and then the ones that follow know that he's coming. Into this, once you get into a few laps in, it's just constant overtaking. So a GT3 car, it's not like you get the leader and then you're looking for the next guy. You've constantly got people coming up behind you. Half the time in GT3, you don't know what position that hypercar's in. You just know you've got a faster car behind you wanting to come through. You sometimes even move to the inside to protect, because you don't want him diving down the inside. And it's a real knack for the GT guys as well to minimise the amount of time lost whilst being overtaken. It's not just about the overtaking car minimising the time lost.
2: Now, on initial inspection, I'm going to say Ferdy Habsburg didn't take tyres there, just the fuel, 55 seconds in pit lane, and it's still showing that his Michelins have got 28 laps on them, which is the total distance for that car now. Habsburg's going to rejoin in 17th position. And then for the James Cottingham Porsche, that was slightly longer, so may have done right side tyres on that Porsche, because in the GT class you get quite a few more tyres, six sets in fact. So if the GTs are capable of doing an hour around here, that would be one set of tyres per stint, but it might be quite tight actually, and doing sort of 55 minutes on a stint ain't going to be enough, so you will have to double stint on occasion.
3: Well, it'll be a splash, won't it? So you'll have a set of tyres that maybe do an hour and a half at the end, or an hour and 20 or something like that.
2: Yeah, but, yeah, so, and that'll bridge the gap, you mean? Yeah.
3: Yes, absolutely.
2: No further action regarding the contact. 2 seconds. 83 team radio for Yefei.
4: The 30 is making me slow. I can have gone much faster.
5: Let's preserve the tyres. Let me know about tyres if you still think about the rears.
2: So they're having conversations now in the 83 camp about what Yefei thinks about changing maybe rear tyres.
3: I wonder what he meant by third gear. I don't know whether... It's very difficult when you've got paddle shift, whether you can just listen on board with him and see if... He won't be in third gear here, but let's just listen to him going into turn one. Came out just as I wanted to listen to his downshifts, as whether he's having to either not use third gear for some reason, or you can't skip through it. In the old days, you could miss out a gear when you had H pattern, or even in sequential sometimes you could almost get away with sort of clutching it, but it's very difficult to, on a paddle shift, to sort of not go through each gear as you go down or up through the gearbox. So I'm not quite sure what he meant by the problem with third gear.
2: Well, that might develop through the course of the afternoon, that we can say now, because it's just tipped beyond midday, 12:15 at Interlagos. We're in the Ford Racing Global Broadcast Centre, bringing you live and as it happens commentary of the FIA World Endurance Championship fourth round of the season with Johnny Molam and Johnny Palmer. And we're therefore only 15 minutes away from our first CrowdStrike Racing hourly update to give you an idea of who is where and who has made the progress and who perhaps has not so much. There was a slight squirm there from the second of the Genesis. That was the 19 car. So 19 has generally been ahead of the 17, the sister car, and Danny Yunkadea is still ahead of Andre Lotterer, but Paul de Resta was able to squeak through there at the centre S after a slight outbreaking manoeuvre by Danny Yunkadea, which just created a slight open door, and the Scottish racer was through. So he again was suggesting to his engineer that the car wasn't necessarily behaving as they might have liked, not as strongly as his teammate over in the sister Peugeot, Loic Duval, who was very forceful indeed in his opinions. But Loic Duval has the road position right now, running in 8th place in car 94 ahead of Paul de Resta in car 93. LMGT3 headed by the 88 Stefano Gattuso Ford Mustang from Proton Competition, who is ahead of Eric Powell's 77 car, and they are separated by 1.5 seconds over the chasing Sally Jolich, the only silver driver to be put into any of the GT cars at the start of the race, and he now has 6.5 seconds or so to find to be with Eric Powell and to be with Stefano Gattuso in an attempt to be leading when these cars pit. But that might be too much of an ask now, because we are seeing other stoppers as well, including the 78 Lexus, which had its bronze driver at the start of the race, Tom Van Rompuy. It's getting fuel, and there are tyres sitting waiting as well, but I only see two of them right now. Remember, just the one slick compound offered by Goodyear after the hard tyre was used, not even in the World Endurance Championship at the start of the season, was used in Barcelona for the first ELMS race. And it looked like they only did front tyres on that Lexus rather than the rights that we might have been expecting. And then if not rights, I would have expected the rears. But mechanics just on the fronts, unless of course there was a team of mechanics on the rears as well, which I completely overlooked. I will check on the time that it took for Tom Van Rompuy's car to be turned around, just north of a minute, 61 seconds, and now car 78 is back into the race. Will Stevens continues to lead by 3.6 seconds over Kevin Magnussen's BMW. Will is in the number 12 Cadillac Hertz Team Jota V-Series R. As through the centre S goes the fight in LMGT3 between Petru Umbrescu in fourth and Tony McIntosh in his BMW in fifth, car number 69. And a little bit wide there by the American as he goes onto the Retta Aposta, the back straight that runs between turns 3 and 4. That is a good opportunity to get a slipstream to a GT car up ahead, but Tony wasn't quite close enough on that occasion. And ahead of the Lexus then, being driven by Petru and Marescu, that runs now fourth, there is a fair chunk of time emerging to Sally Olich in third, Eric Powell in second, and Gattuso, who leads the race. Johannes Zelger, who started on the front row for Iron Lynx, the number 79 AMG, he's slipped in behind Martin Berry's similar car, as we can hear now from Theo Pourchaire down in the garage chatting to Bruce Giovanni.
6: I am down in the Peugeot garage with Theo Pourchaire, driver of the 94 Peugeot 9X8. Theo, it's going pretty well at the moment, so I have two questions. We saw you guys kind of struggling during the week, and suddenly in the race it seems to be working fine. Why is that? Is it linked to the temperature and saving the tires, or are you actually pushing and not saving enough the tires and fuel?
7: Yeah, I think, you know, we had some rain in the night. The track was really grippy in FP3 qualifying, of course, and we were quick. But unfortunately, with the rain, the track is now a bit more clean, with less rubber, let's say, and we're sliding a bit more, differing a bit more the tires. But it's only the beginning of the race, so I think they are also managing a bit, Loic and Paul. Paul seems a bit quicker at the moment. I think Loic has a small damage on the front clip as well, from what I saw. Maybe in the traffic he had a small contact, but yeah, we have to keep pushing. We need some points this weekend.
6: Well, good luck for that, and it seems to be working not too bad so far.
7: Not too bad.
6: Thank you.
2: Theo Pourchaire in the Peugeot camp. So they're suggesting maybe they're finding a bit more speed in the race, and I am liking the progress of Paul Di Resta, certainly, who's now got ahead of... Has he had both Genesis? I think he is, having capitalised on that mistake from the number 19 car that was started by Danny Junkadea. So Andre Lotterer, Danny Junkadea find themselves behind the 93 Peugeot and behind Loic Duval. Team Radio, yeah, Yifei?
8: There's no way to stay 5 seconds in front, especially if it's
5: locked
8: in front.
5: We know. As long as Molina is in front, we cannot do anything.
2: So again, Ye Yifei not too happy with the situation right now. The tyres, now that's interesting, because the front left has done 41 laps, which is more laps, this is of the Ye Yifei car, more laps than we've had in the race. And the reason for that is that clearly they put a front left medium tyre on that had already been used in the qualifying session. Because the standard qualifying session that saw all 17 hypercars within it, the tyres that you use in that 12-minute session have to then be reused in the race. Whereas if you made it into Hyperpole and you made it into the top 10 cars, the tyres you were given as a reward for making Hyperpole were exclusively for that session and that session alone. Is anybody else doing that? It doesn't look like so. So Will Stevens' Cadillac is still on the same medium tyres that it began with, obviously, because that car's not yet pitted. So not only does it have good single lap pace, but it's extended the gap to Kevin Magnussen to more than 3 seconds. And it is also pretty good on fuel consumption, it would seem. Or maybe Will Stevens is able to save a little bit of energy here and there. I reckon he's down to 17% of the virtual energy. So a few more laps are able to be done by the Cadillac. And the Kevin Magnussen BMW is about there as well. 18%, so slightly more. And that might be the advantage that you gain from being in the wheel tracks of somebody else. So they're making the gap in the air and you are benefiting from that immediately behind. But Will Stevens has broken that toe now, back to the second place car, the number 15 BMW. Earl Bamber is 5 seconds back, and he is on differently aged tyres, still again though hasn't been eaten. So that, I reckon again, is a front left which has been recycled from the qualifying session, and then the other three tyres on Earl Bamber's Cadillac were brand new at the start of this race. So Ye Yifei and Earl Bamber are in that situation. Further on down in the LMG T3 field, tyres were altered on Tom Van Rompuy's car, and he now has some slightly older tyres on the right hand side, as in six laps older, so they've given him some of his qualifying tyres back again in the number 78 Lexus for the bronze driver to burn that time. A very concentrated Will Stevens looking for the next safe route through the traffic, as the 12 car is still 3 seconds and a bit ahead of everybody else, and it's going to be, well, just shy of the hour, I reckon, before that race leading Cadillac comes in. We've got 6 more minutes to go before we have had an hour's worth of racing, minus of course that extra rolling lap that Eduardo Freitas gave everybody because of the change of surface from the qualifying sessions, from the free practice sessions, and then the start of the race, as Kevin Magnussen swings left of the 69 BMW. And that car still pretty well placed in the GT class, car number 69, with Tony McIntosh at the wheel. He is running in fifth position.
3: Body language of the car there, Johnny. Mm. You can just tell Kevin Magnussen is fired up. You can just tell by the way he's turning the steering wheel. It's just the attitude of the car is quite aggressive, in a controlled, good way. But he's definitely on it.
2: I'm pleased I wasn't misreading the start of that race. It did all seem a bit bizarre for the GT3 field, and I hope I wasn't dobbing Johannes Zelger in at the time, but he was miles ahead of everybody else.
3: Terrible, Johnny.
2: And he has been given a drive-through. I mean, I'll take full responsibility for that, for drawing attention to it, but he was leading, and by about 3 car lengths by the time they'd gone across the start line. So 79's going to have to take a drive-through. You can't take that, obviously, whilst you're doing a normal pit stop, unlike the 5-second penalties that have been divvied out to one or two others. And he's going to have to respond to that within 3 laps. It's quite awkward, actually, because the 79 car hasn't yet made a standard pit stop. So when do they do the penalty, and when do they do the more standard fuel stop, is the question for the team manager.
3: Yeah, absolutely, and I don't know. It's a relatively short pit lane, but on the exit, it leads itself out onto quite a sort of on the inside of the S's. So I suspect a drive-through here is going to cost you a reasonable amount of time.
2: Yeah, but like I said, the pit lane, the speed-limited section of the pit lane is reasonably short, pit into pit out, 387 meters. But yeah, then the twisty turny bit where you can go as fast as you like, but you can't
3: because it's so narrow.
2: But it bypasses turns 2 and 3 and then feeds into a relatively safe area at the start of that back straight. Pit exit road has been resurfaced between today and the last time that these cars were racing. Ooh. There was a little nibble on the rear of the 33 TF Sport Corvette there from the 92 Manti Porsche. So still Ben Keating, I reckon, in the 33.
3: Yeah, it is.
2: And Yasser Shaheen, the Australian racer.
3: Yeah, no, he was way too far back. And I suspect that might be a small penalty. I don't know quite how Eduardo deals with that, but the 92 definitely basically tapped Ben out of the way and got past through contact.
2: Yeah, and that was at Vico di Pato, where everything tightens up. It is a natural pinch point on this racetrack. Now, one of the AMGs has come in. That's actually the 61 Mercedes of Martin Berry, so not the penalised version. Also now under investigation, more contact between 2 Ferraris, 1 hypercar and 1 GT car, which is awkward. Antonio Giovinazzi and Thomas Flohr under investigation. When did that happen? About 20 minutes ago. I don't actually remember that.
3: No, I don't think we saw that. But interesting that the GT car we were just saw in the pits. Remind me what that was, Johnny?
2: The 61 AMG.
3: That's right. They took left and right tyres all round.
2: Okay. That might be one of the first that have done that.
3: Which points us to what you were thinking, that they're going to do new tyres every stop with the 6 tyres that they've got.
2: Yeah. Yes. And they've almost made an hour with that car now, benefiting from a slow opening lap, which was still a safety car or a pace car lap.
3: And you're always, but then you had the 2 pace cars, so I suspect in terms of racing, they're going to be able to do an hour without too much difficulty.
2: Yeah, so the 2 rolling laps obviously need fuel as well, is your point. So yeah. three
3: rolling laps probably equates to one 1.5 flyers.
2: Okay.
3: So they should. They might need to do a little bit of fuel saving at the end, close enough to be able to do an hour. And you're also, you always play it a little bit cautiously at the start of the race, because you don't want to run out of fuel. And then you just look at where you are in terms of consumption. Bearing in mind, obviously, that the bronze drivers will normally use less fuel than the quicker pro drivers when they get in. The obviously, within reason, normally the faster you go, the more fuel you use.
2: Yeah.
3: Although there are certain drivers that can go as quick and use slightly less fuel.
2: Oh, yeah.
3: Which is obviously a skill in itself.
2: Too right.
3: Yes.
2: It is. And the sort of cross-wave pattern from throttle to brake is also crucial to fuel save as well. Danny, you could do team radio.
9: Swap at turn one, please. Swap at turn one.
3: Oh, swapping the Genesis.
2: So that, at the moment, they're running 19 ahead of 17. Danny Yunkadei are in front of Andre Lotterer, and they've had that instruction. So Lotterer is given a wide berth into the centre S, and they switch positions. Clearly, they feel Lotterer might be getting on a little bit more readily than Danny Yunkadei, and he's now 10th and sent off to try and catch Paul Di Resta. So the Genesis weren't that keen on the strength of the Peugeots. Maybe they've identified the two Total Energy cars, the 9X8s, is a good reference point. And Lotterer is starting to build an early gap. It's at 12:30 at Interlagos. We've had 1 hour of racing. We're live from the Ford Racing Global Broadcast Centre, and it is time for our first CrowdStrike Racing hourly update.

0: 1 hour of racing then at Sao Paulo, and it's round four of the World Endurance Championship, live on the Radio Show Limited network of channels. Will Stevens, after 41 laps, leads in car number 12 for Cadillac Hertz team Jota, and the sister car number 38, which was in third position, is pitting as we speak. So that car has made the 60 minutes, and Will Stevens is going to be able to go a little bit further than that because he hasn't yet pitted. So that Will Stevens car stays out front. We'll tell you in a moment or two where Earl Bamber rejoins. But that will leave Kevin Magnussen in a slightly clearer second position in the 15 BMW after its strong run at the in the early stages of Le Mans for sure. And also a cracking result a couple of races ago in the WEC to be victorious at the 6 hours of Spa. In third position is the 36 Fred Makovicki Alpine. That is 2.7 seconds back in third position now, ahead of Miguel Molina's Ferrari number 50 and Ye Yi Fei's AF Corsa Ferrari number 83 in fifth, ahead of Antonio Giovinazzi's Ferrari. So all three 499Ps now together on the timing screen, fourth, fifth and sixth places. Two Peugeot TotalEnergies 9X8s are seventh and eighth for Loic Duval and Paul Di Resta. Then it's Andre Lotterer and Danny Yunkadea in the Genesis, who have just been told to switch places. So Lotterer going down the inside of Danny Yunkadea into the Senna S. In LMGT3, these cars, most of them will be due for a pit stop, but it's still Stefano Gattuso after his good overtake on the Lexus. The Lexus of Petra Umbrescu at the time, and that would put actually both Proton Competition run Ford Mustangs to the leading positions, first and second for 88 and 77. Eric Powell in the second of those, still in second position. They're being hunted down by the only silver to be put into a GT car at the start of this race. That's Sally Yolich of Istanbul, and the 34 Racing Team Turkey car prepared by TF Sports is running in third position, ahead of Yasser Shaheen's the Bend Manti Porsche number 92. Ben Keating's TF Sport Corvette number 33 is in fifth, ahead of Ian James' Hard of Racing Team number 27 Aston Martin. So Ian has really made progress after a difficult qualifying. I did think that car might have a bit more speed. He qualified the car 15th. And yeah, okay, some cars in front of him have now pitted, but nevertheless, up to sixth place prior to his pit stop. Then it's Francois Herriot in the 21 Ferrari. Johannes Zelger with the drive-through penalty after a jump start in car number 79. He has done one stop, and I'll check in a moment whether that was the drive-through rather than his first fuel stop. Gray Newell, who started the race from pole position, is now running in ninth for Aston Martin and Heart of Racing team number 23. And it's Thomas Flohr in the 54 Ferrari from Vista AF Corsa, who is currently in 10th. That's the CrowdStrike Racing hourly update.
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2: The FIA World Endurance Championship.
0: And the first of the hourly updates is sometimes right in the meat of the first pit stops for hypercar and indeed GT. So let's update you, as there are now yellow flags out on the racetrack. They're only shown locally at turn 11, which is Mergulo corner, but the downhill left-hander, and it is because of a McLaren that is off the road. Can't quite tell whether that's the 10 or the 58, but I will try and work that out from the lap times, the sector times of those he two cars.
3: He got going again though, Johnny, so yeah. I don't think they've gone green again now. I don't think there'll be a safety car or anything like that. I think it was just spinning off and then getting back on again.
0: It was Alexander West, because it took him about 20 extra seconds to do that second sector and has just triggered it now, so he may not be too far away from an in-lap as well. Could even turn that into an in-lap, I suppose. So Ye Yi Fei hasn't pitted and therefore will lead the motor race for the time being, ahead of Paul Di Resta and Danny Yunkadea. But of those cars to have pitted, the 15 Kevin Magnussen cars just come in from second position.
3: The Genesis took right tyres only as well, so I didn't see on the others, but I suspect that will be up and down the pit lane.
0: So right side tyres we are expecting. What about Will Stevens, and has he just been jumped by the 15 BMW? I'm just going to allow the timing screen to shake out a little bit, but at the moment the 15 BMW looks to be ahead of the number 12 Cadillac, and that was the fight obviously going into the first round of pit stops, Will Stevens versus Kevin Magnussen. And I don't think there are any driver changes either, so Kevin Magnussen's pit stop was a minute and 17. whereas the 12 car, if that's correct, it's a minute and a half for Will Stevens, so it took him a lot longer.
3: He might have done tyres.
0: Yeah, but a minute and a half is too long, even if he did all four, surely.
3: Yeah.
0: So maybe a hiccup, which we might be able to describe to you again. It was tough because we were right in the middle of the CrowdStrike Racing Hourly Update, so I was giving you the rundown. And
3: so did they just do on the FIA and 83 Ferrari? I think they were saying they were going to just do rears only, scrub rears, rather than new.
0: Yeah, but that was the radio message a little while ago. And
3: but they didn't stay on the car, so I couldn't see if it was just rears or left. Or they didn't look like they did. They weren't going to do left sides only, and it didn't look like that they did right sides front. So I think maybe it was just rears.
0: Okay.
3: Because it was a tyre on the left rear.
0: Yes. And that is a car, the Ferrari was one of two cars that actually started with a front left that was, that had already done mileage courtesy of the qualifying session yesterday. And they were one of two cars. Earl Bamber was the other, the Cadillac that has a front left which is, has done more laps than the laps we've done in the race, if you know what I mean. But that's because it's already been involved in one of the sessions. So the 20 BMW shown as the race leader, but that's also now going to pit. Ferdinand Hatzberg, courtesy of that, oh yeah, earlier pit stop, is going to be the leader for the time being. But that Hatzberg pit stop was quite a bit out of sequence compared to everybody else. Still waiting to see where Paul de Resta is going to be delivered into the race as well. Now, have they toyed at Peugeot with short fueling the Paul de Resta Peugeot so that it can jump ahead of quite a lot of those cars that it was in amongst? Debris now reported at turn 8, by the way, the nameless turn 8, after the two right-hand high-speed corners at Ferradura and Laranjeña. So there may be the need for full-course yellow to deal with that debris, or just a message to everyone to be wary of it, and we might be able to carry on without the race being interrupted. In LMGT3, still the leaders in that have not needed to pit, so it's still Gattuso from Eric Powell, from Sally Jolich, and Jolich continues to catch the two bright blue Mustangs. I mean, Paul de Resta surely got a little bit less energy compared to everybody else. He's only up to 65% energy, whereas the Fred Makovicki Alpine's got 78. Kevin Magnussen was given pretty much a full tank.
3: How so accurate is that, Johnny?
0: It should be very accurate.
3: Okay.
0: But I
3: that doesn't seem logical, though, so that's why I'm asking.
0: doesn't seem logical?
3: That Paul should have... I mean, why would they short fill him at this point if they can go an hour? Because then you're deliberately putting yourself into having to take an extra stop.
0: Are we going to go full course yellow for the debris at turn 8, by the way? It gives you road position. We've already told you about... We've already told... described how valuable road position is here.
3: Yeah, but not at the expense of doing one extra pit stop.
0: Maybe that's Peugeot's only way of getting a result here. You've got to roll the dice. You're not having it.
3: No, I don't think so.
0: Okay.
3: Not unless there's something out there that someone far cleverer than me has worked out.
0: Yeah, well, there are far cleverer people than you in the
3: universe.
0: That's
3: why I said it. I have no doubt about that. Yourself included.
0: Don't know about that. Now, the reason for the debris is the 23 Aston having a spin. Was that after contact? I think he was having his own moment.
3: No, I think he had contact on the outside. I think the hypercar was going out on the outside of him, and that's what spun him. And that it hit his left front to the right rear of the hypercar as he went round the outside. And I suspect that that's caused something to come off his car, maybe a front dive plane, and it's just in the track. And they're just going to full course yellow it to that. Having said that, looked like it was. That was Alexander West's earlier spin.
0: McLaren at turn 11.
3: We're getting a replay of all the spins now. But that contact that caused the debris, that was definitely between a GT3 left front and the right rear of the hypercar.
0: Yeah. Now, you asked the question, how accurate is that?
3: A nice dive plane there, Johnny?
0: Yeah, a bit of souvenir for one of the local Brazilian marshals. Because I don't think that's going to be returned to the team. It's utterly useless to them now. So it'll adorn a mantelpiece in the near future, perhaps in Sao Paulo or further afield. I'm going to attempt to drill down into some more of the energy information, because I'll admit I was getting it a little bit secondhand. But the beauty now of the FIA World Endurance Championship app is that we can give you, theoretically, real-time information on how much energy is in all of these cars, and that's a combination of fuel but also hybrid technology as well. So bear with me on that. But otherwise, I can't... Well, let's have a look at the length of time that the cars spent in pit lane. And was that a significantly quicker time for Paul Di Resta? He only spent 58 seconds in the pit lane, so that could be full fuel and no tyres. That's the other way of doing it. Will Stevens saying, Ferrari pushed me off onto the grass, gave me no room. And this is the downside now of car 12 being in the midfield. He's gone from leading the race to, after the first round of pit stops, being down in 11th position. Earl Bamber's 12th. And being there where all of the traffic is going to be is going to slow you down in comparison to the now race leading Ferdinand Habsburg. Now, Habsburg only there because he pitted very early on. And I don't think, well, we hadn't heard anything from the team to suggest that was a slow puncture or anything, so I do think that was a case for Alpine to say, get him out of the really busy area, and let's hope that the early pit stop can get him onto a cycle to potentially be in the top three. But it remains to be seen, and we've got to remember now, Johnny, that the 35 is going to be pitting well out of sequence of everybody else.
3: Yes, because Ferdinand Habsburg, he was the first to pit by some way, and I can understand why he did it.
0: Yeah,
3: and maybe Paul Di Resta is moving himself forward as well, because as we were saying before, they're now running those two first and second. Obviously, it's interesting that that might be a way of getting themselves out of a solid back end of the top 10 finish if they were to get a full course yellow at this stage, or not so much now but later on in the race at the right time. That would then play back into their hands, and that actually could keep them right at the sharp end. So it's worth doing. I'm surprised that the Di Resta Peugeot took to that opportunity at that point, but it's certainly worked because it's put them up into second, albeit 8 seconds off the overall lead of the 35 with Freddie Habsburg on board on the Alpine.
0: Still looking for another readout of the energy that's likely to be on board that number 93 car, and therefore give us an idea of how much further it can go.
3: You see, the thing is, Johnny, if they gained by not putting tyres, something like that, I get it.
0: Yes.
3: But if you gain by not putting enough fuel in to do your hour, and you're banking on a safety car at the right time, it's really rolling the dice. But maybe that's what they did.
0: Well, I just wonder whether how bad Peugeot think their situation is this weekend, particularly with an ill-handling car, two ill-handling cars, from what Loic Duval and Paul Di Resta have said.
3: But I mean, they were complaining, but they were still running at the latter reach of the top 10 already, weren't they?
0: Yeah.
3: It wasn't like they were like 17th and 18th or anything like that.
0: True, and they were able to get by the Genesis through legitimate overtakes, and well, there was a slight error from Danny Junkadea in one of the cars. Leaders in GT are now in, by the way. So this is Stefano Gattuso, in 88, in from the lead of LMGT3. Eric Powell in car 77 has he stayed out? With the yellow flags out on the racetrack, a four-course yellow rather. Now, the four-course yellow is cleared, so that's okay. I was just concerned for a moment that these cars had come in at the wrong time and would have to come in for emergency service. There was more contact for Kevin Magnussen's BMW up alongside the Ford Mustang. That might well have been the in-lap for Gattuso.
3: I thought that was the one we saw earlier, wasn't it? Was it not the same? It was identical in the way that the hypercar was on the inside and then the GT was turning in.
0: Yeah.
3: And flipped.
0: But that was with a different manufacturer of GT,
3: no, you're right.
0: I think.
3: Actually, it was the other way around as well, wasn't it? Because the hypercar there was on the inside. You're absolutely right. And we were running on board with the GT car. But I don't think Magnussen will get in. I know that he was under investigation earlier and there was no consequence to that when he's had the contact. But I don't think you can put that down to Kevin. I think he was firmly on the inside. There was room there. And I think
4: I
3: the GT
4: driver
3: moved in slightly
4: garage
3: on him.
4: With Gianmarco Leborato and Logan Sargeant, we just looked at a pit stop that went pretty well. And I saw you looking at your teammate and saying, come on, push.
5: No, it's been a great start to the race for us. Obviously, starting eighth and being in the lead pretty quickly was a good effort by Stefano. And the pace seems strong, but obviously it's still a long way to go. It always comes down to a bit of attrition as well. So just need to keep it clean, keep pushing, and see where we end up.
4: One quick question, another question. I mean, during the week we saw some great pace. In qualifying, not so much. Did you work on set up only for the race? Is that what you were a little bit further down in qualifying?
6: Yeah, of course, we worked a bit on the setup after quali, more conservative one for the race. Considering the temperature of today, we work, of course, on a conservative setup, but the pace looks strong at the moment. Stefano, as Logan said, did an amazing job. Still almost 5 hours to go, so let's see what's going on.
4: Okay, thank you very much.
6: Thank you.
0: Two Ford Mustang drivers then giving us a reflection on how things are going from their side. They had the responsibility of qualifying the cars in the hyperpole session. Remember, it's a two driver effort. The bronzes do the initial qualifying on a Saturday, as it is here this weekend, to get you into the top 10, and then it has to be the silvers to determine where those top 10 positions will be locked in on the grid. Good run this time for Cadillac on Toyota. So this is Earl Bamber to the high side in car number 38 of Brendan Hartley.
3: God.
0: What are you saying that for?
3: I was just thinking that that was... I didn't see the full thing, but it looked, from the outside, a little bit naughty from Brendan Hartley to stick his compatriot right off the edge of the track there. But I didn't see the beginning of it, so he might not have had a choice. But I don't think Earl Bamber would have been very pleased about that, because he had to go right off track. And then when he came back on again, he literally, the floor of the his hypercar was bouncing across the curb. Brendan Hartley in the Toyota turning in super late for those corners, struggling for grip. Listen to team radio.
7: Copy.
3: Yeah, so he pushed. Earl Bamber clearly thinks Brendan pushed him off, and I have to say, Johnny, as we ride on board with Earl Bamber, I'm inclined to agree with him. I wouldn't have been very happy with that if that had been me. And 19 Genesis taken to the grass and then coming back on again as well.
0: And that was coming out of Jung Sao corner. So, almost at breaking himself.
3: No,
0: he absolutely has done it.
3: Sent it then down into turn one. Earl Bamber absolutely sent it. You can tell that he's not happy with Brendan Hartley in front, and full lock up. Should have got away with that, because as he locked up, he released the brake immediately to not end up with too much of a flat spot on those tyres. But bearing in mind that he's got another 40 minutes on these tyres, he needs to take care of them.
0: Race leader Ferdinand Hatzberg, his energy showing us just more than 40%. Here's more team radio, Will Stevens.
7: Let's be aggressive. Giovinazzi in front.
0: So Giovinazzi's in front of Will Stevens in the number 12 car. Yeah, Giovinazzi in the 51 Ferrari 499P. So his engineer setting the crosshair on the rear of that Ferrari for Will Stevens to go off and try and catch.
3: So we haven't really spoken, have we, as we're still seeing that battle between the Cadillac and the Toyota. That's a replay of Earl Bamber diving down the inside of Brendan and locking up. But we haven't really spoken about Toyota, Johnny. But they're right at the sort of outside the top 10. But now both Will Stevens and Earl Bamber dropped quite a long way down, and you're seeing that Earl Bamber's now 12th, battling Brendan Hartley in 11th.
0: Yeah.
3: And clearly far quicker, but can't get past. And Will Stevens is only one place ahead in 10th.
0: Yeah.
3: So something clearly happened.
0: Well, yeah.
3: That's why we saw the Genesis Magma Racing on the grass, the number 19 going down the inside of the VistaJet car. And I think the VistaJet car, Ferrari GT car, probably thought he was going on the other side and held to the left to try and give him room, and Genesis decided at that point to also go on the left, which is why he got held onto the grass. And they always say in the driver's briefings, Johnny, if you're the slower car, the GT car, just hold your line and allow the faster car to know how to get past you, where you're going to move. So I think if that were the case, I think that VistaJet Ferrari there moving over to try and help actually made the situation worse.
0: That was Danny Junkadea, and do we reckon that was the 54 Ferrari of Francesco Castellacci, potentially?
3: Unlike him.
0: Yeah,
3: to
0: true.
3: Do something
0: so
3: like that.
0: More like to be Francois Heriot, who's already made a pit stop in the 21, whereas Castellacci is only now doing his first pit stop. So very good mileage on the 54 Ferrari.
3: They did about an hour and 15, I think. Hour and 20, didn't they?
0: I reckon so. An hour and 15 is good going. Now, the 54 car has just taken... Actually, if Castellacci's just taken that over, then it may have been the 54 car in the hands of Thomas Flohr, because they've just done a bronze to silver driver change there.
3: No, Thomas Flohr started, didn't he?
0: Yeah, that's what I'm saying. So could that Ferrari incident with the Genesis at turn 12 have actually been Thomas Flohr on his in-lap?
3: Yes, could be, because it was a replay and we saw that a while ago. That could be exactly
0: so,
3: right.
0: So yes. Flohr's got out and Castellacci's got in, because we were sort of saying, well, it won't have been Castellacci because he doesn't make those kind of errors, because he's a silver and he's mightily experienced. And I'm not suggesting it's always the bronze either, but with the bronzes starting, it was either the 21 or the 54. And I'd like to be able to describe that incident to you again to be fully sure. But it was definitely Danny Junkadea who was all over the grass on the inside. But he, as you said, probably expected the Ferrari to go on the other side of the track on the approach to turn 12. And anyway, the 19 car recovered from the grass at the end of that lap and is in 17th position. Now, the acid test about how much energy Paul Di Resta was given during that pit stop will be at the end of this stint, clearly.
8: They are not in our race. Stay focused. There is a lot of investigation in front of us. Some cars didn't change tire. There will be big dig. Just stay focused. No worries. We are in a good place.
0: And that's the message to Giovinazzi.
3: I was just about to ask you how it was looking slightly mixed up, and I think we got our answer right there, because at the moment we've got Freddy Herzberg leading, Paul Di Resta in the Peugeot second, René Rast in his BMW third, then Fred Machiavecchi, who dropped back a little bit at the start but managed to move himself up, and then Kevin Magnussen, who was the one flying through and giving Will Stevens a lot of pressure, and only about a second and a half behind him, he's dropped all the way back down to fifth. So, you know, there's clearly with sort of 12, 13, 14, 15 second gaps between them, so clearly they've done a completely different pit stop strategy, certainly the first four.
0: Having quite the scrap are James Cottingham in the yellow and black Porsche, number 91 from Manti DK Engineering, and the WRT BMW of Darren Young in the Brazilian colours this weekend, and in behind them is Stefano Gattuso. So he was leading, remember, and has got a quick car beneath him, but he's got these two cars, bright yellow machines right in front of him, who are taking chunks out of one another. Porsche in the hands of Cottingham, Darren Young in the BMW, and Gattuso say, well, allow me through and as safely as possible, but he's got to pick his moment here. And Gattuso down the inside line now then of the Darren Young car, and Darren Young says no you don't, parks the BMW right in the middle of the road. He did that legitimately, defending into turns 4 and 5 at the Cedo de Largo, but there's a bit of a queue developing here now.
3: Well, Cottingham got his elbows out there because Leung had passed him, and he just sort of carried a little bit more speed into the S and then literally just turned in and expected Leung to back out of it. So he was quite lucky that Leung did choose to back out of it, had quite a lot of heavy side contact in the car. It'll be side to side, shouldn't have caused any damage, but that'll be a bit of a thump in the car. Cottingham then managed to get a gap as a result of that, but now he's going to find them second, third. What positions are they running in at the moment? So
0: let's have a look. So we got the Cottingham car is in sixth.
3: So seventh, eighth and ninth are literally right behind him with Leon, yes, Gattuso and Eric in the two Mustangs. So he's going to be coming under pressure from them by the end of this lap.
0: Yeah. And
3: clearly lapping quite a bit slower at this point, but just managing to get his elbows out to sort of hold on to that position at the moment.
0: Now René Rast and Paul Di Resta, and the BMW in behind, actually, Rast, who is his teammate, Kevin Magnussen, they're all together now. Paul Di Resta running second. He is 15 seconds adrift of the race leader, Ferdinand Habsburg, who we know for sure is on a completely different strategy. And after the next 30% amount of virtual energy, the Alpine will pit. But there are still big question marks as to how much energy these three cars have got in second, third and fourth places. And arguably, on my figures, Kevin Magnussen will be able to go the furthest on this particular stint. Whereas I'm still expecting, and there's a place change, in fact, to put Magnussen now ahead of René Rast. So that was a bit of team orders as well, very similar to what we saw with Genesis.
3: I'm not sure it's just to do with the energy. I think it's to do with tyres, Johnny.
0: Okay.
3: I think that they're running, as we heard from Giovinazzi's engineer talking to him, a lot of the cars in front of him and did not take tyres.
0: Yeah.
3: So I think that's going to be an a big thing, and they're going to have a lot of tyre deg, as the engineer was alluding to. And I think that's one of the reasons why you saw that sort of 15-second gap between the first two and three sort of build between Jan Magnussen coming through now. There was a swapping, and that Jan's actually now up to... Kevin Magnussen is now up to third overall, and I suspect in a really strong position. And him and Paul Di Resta are both catching Ferdinand Habsburg and the Alpine.
0: And let's just have a look at whether I've got... let's concentrate on the race, frankly, because now the BMW has got ahead of Paul Di Resta. So 15 car to second position, as you just mentioned. Kevin Magnussen is on an absolute tear and found his way ahead of that zebra livery Peugeot of Paul Di Resta in third.
3: And bearing in mind that his last lap time was a 27.2, and that was obviously getting past... the car in front of Paul Di Resta, and the other cars all around him are doing 28.2, 28.3, 28.6. The next car that's quick is Molina in the Ferrari 27.7. So there's definitely, for me, a tyre offset, because energy alone would not create that kind of lap time difference.
0: Yeah, okay. The Cadillac's pit stops were about the same. So we're talking 94 seconds for the 38 car, still in the hands of Earl Bamber.
3: And they're fast. I mean, yeah. Will Stevens, 26.8, his last flying lap. Obviously, he's got the fastest lap of the race on 25.5 still. But that just shows you that they lost a lot. I don't understand still how they lost so much to the BMW of Kevin Magnussen, but they definitely took tyres. I think all around.
0: Oh yeah, for sure. I mean, it was the longest possible stop. But
3: that's not logical. You would expect them to take right tyres only. But again,
0: yeah. Why would you take all four? It doesn't really explain it. But as I say, a minute and a half for Will Stevens. About the same for Earl Bamber. Did the Ford Mustangs come together? They certainly did, and that was almost a spin, in fact, for Gattuso. So Eric Powell and Gattuso getting into one another.
3: Never when Proton, hit your teammate.
0: But Proton are in such a strong position here as well. They don't need to do it.
3: Never hit your teammate.
0: Well, I was struggling to tell them apart, in truth, and therefore who was more to blame. So maybe we'll allow race control to deal with that, because even if it's team cars making contact with one another, it will still be looked at and there will still potentially be a penalty there.
3: Well, whichever car was behind hit the other car,
0: which I think was Eric Powell, but okay. I don't want to lump
3: the
0: in into
3: in the
0: it
3: three-quarter panel and knocked him sideways and off the track. So I'm not saying he did it deliberately, but it's almost impossible to go side by side through there without contact.
0: Yeah. So 20 BMW, how long did that spend in the pit lane? That was 48 seconds, I reckon. And then the 15 car was a minute and 17. So 48 seconds is a...
3: 19 seconds difference.
0: Yeah. So a minute and 17 versus a minute and a half, pretty much, for the two Cadillacs. That is the difference sometimes between right side tyres and all four tyres, but yeah, still doesn't quite... give us an answer as to why the Cadillac thought that was a good idea.
3: Well, at this stage in the race, you don't want to end up in a situation with traffic, although I have to say traffic is a problem no matter where you feed out these days, but you're trying to maintain track position earlier in the race, and then as it becomes more and more spread out, then you actually find that the benefit of managing to keep track position early on will pay off. So if anything, you're going to risk either not doing tyres at all, which is a big risk depending on tyre deck, or at least minimising how many tyres you do, rather than going for a full service, which will then drop you back, because it's harder earlier in the race to actually come through than it is towards the end of the race.
0: Let me tell you this, whilst I've got the figures in front of me regarding the last pit stops. Car 35, the Ferdinand Habsburg Alpine that leads the race, last made a pit stop on lap 27. Kevin Magnussen, second, pitted on lap 43. Paul Di Resta on lap 44. And René Rast on lap 45.
9: And the car 83, so the yellow Ferrari has changed the rear tyre. And he's a bit difficult with the caddy. If you see, you can hold it okay, but no hard fight.
3: Will Stevens is flying through. He's like Kevin, he's like really beginning to. He's now got himself up to seventh, and he's lapping significantly quicker than those around him. It's just ebbing and flowing a little bit with the traffic, but he's got the ability to run about a second quicker, certainly half a second quicker than everyone except Kevin Magnussen, who's actually popped himself back into the 26s. Now he's got a bit of free air. He's 14.7 seconds behind Kevin Magnussen, is behind Ferdinand Hatzberg and the Alpine. And at this point, he's lapping on average about 6 to 7 tenths of a lap quicker.
0: René Rast down the inside of Paul de Rester into the centre. S, that will give him third position in the number 20 BMW, the Shell Helix-backed Beamer that has already had a strong year with that great result at Spa-Francorchamps, and very wide for Ye Yifei coming out of the Curva du Sol, the sun curve, and onto the back straight. And he was well over the curb, miles away from the white line, so that will be a warning, I'm sure, for track limits. There was a bulletin issued to everybody this weekend to remind them of how the track limits are judged, in that the race is all judged as a single session, but it is all done on each individual driver. So you all get three offences effectively where nothing happens. The fourth offence per driver is a warning flag, and then the fifth offence and more in the race gets reported to the stewards for each and every one of them. And they can start, those penalties can start with 5 seconds added to the
3: 92. Just got a penalty, Johnny, just FYI.
0: Did it?
3: The contact, yeah.
0: And that was James Cottingham?
3: No,
0: yes, it's Shaheed.
3: Yeah.
0: And that was with, can you remember who that was with? Ben Keating, wasn't it? On the I back think, of the 33 team.
3: I think so, yes.
0: And also under investigation is the 8 versus 38. So Earl Bamber and Brendan Hartley. We talked about the two Kiwis and Brendan Hartley potentially forcing Earl Bamber off the track. It was that way around, wasn't it? Turn 4, yes, because yes. Earl Bamber was complaining about
3: Will
0: the
3: Stevens
0: driving standards.
3: Down the inside there. Sorry to cut across you, Johnny. Will Stevens down the inside of Yifei Ye. He's now up 6th. Like I said, he's on a charge.
10: I definitely have a problem, guys. Copy. If it's just the steering which is offset, Brendan, then we'd like you to continue. But if you feel vibration or the car bouncing around, then we'll need to come in.
3: So Brendan Hartley there telling him, his engineer, that he's got a problem. It looks like they're preparing the garage potentially for him to come in. The steering offset might have been a consequence of the contact, because if you have contact side by side with someone and you're turning the steering wheel, it can actually sometimes damage the toe links on the front, so the steering knocks the steering out, so you end up getting a little bit of toe out more on one side than the other, or even toe in sometimes, and that can really affect the handling of the car, the way the car turns in and the front level of grip. And I should imagine with these cars running with power through the front wheels, it could potentially have an even greater effect than it would on a normal racing car. But certainly Brendan looks to be very, very sideways and in the middle sector there, sort of really struggling a little bit with his turn in and corner entry.
0: 009 Aston Martin around the outside then of, was that the 8 Toyota that we've been talking
3: about?
0: Yeah,
3: that was

0: So his trick here, and he's doing it very sensibly, is to just let them through as cleanly and quickly as he can, not fight them and lose even more lap time, and just try and hang on as much as possible.
1: On the car, on the feeling.
2: Yeah, I've been having the same problem. I'm building a bit of confidence for this, but I mean, I have a real issue. When I turn left, I'm feeling like mad. The right, it feels like it's falling over on the right rear.
3: So turning left is the problem.
2: Even
3: which
2: the
3: is
2: straight line, the car's moving around, though, man. Yeah.
0: I think he's basically just got inconsistency between lefts and rights. He's not doing the same thing. And he's also, more importantly, from the sounds of what he's saying, is not doing the same thing consistently. So that is where you just lose confidence. Like you said, I'm just losing confidence. I don't quite know how much I can attack the corners. As we see the Ferrari coming into the pits.
3: Which might be for a drive-through, depending on which car it is, because there have been three...
0: Number 50.
3: Yeah, so that car has been pinged for a drive-through penalty. Full course yellow procedure. So its behaviour either into or out of the full course yellow was judged to be outside of the rules. I'm guessing it wasn't down to the 80 kilometres per hour at the right point. Also getting a penalty, the 19 Genesis, which has just entered the pit lane with Danny Yungadea at the wheel, and it never rains but it pours for Toyota, because not only do they have a problem for the number 8 car, but the 7 Toyota has had a drive-through penalty for, again, full course yellow procedure. So that's three cars with a drive-through. Two of them are now being served. Mike Conway.
0: That's probably, Johnny, something to do with the fact they didn't slow down enough on the full course yellow quickly enough. Quite often, if you don't slow quickly enough to the pace, the full course yellow pace, you can get pinged, and they have literally have loops all around the track so they can really see that.
3: Well, it's GPS. It's not loops.
0: So you're under constant surveillance these days, nowhere to hide. So if something like that happens...
3: Indeed, and now right back into the frying pan, if you like, because he's got three GT cars and actually managed to clear.
0: He came out in front of them, so that'll
3: really
0: be
3: all right.
0: Yes, very fortunate there for the Genesis.
3: More contact under investigation, and this is between Darren Young's GT BMW and Loic Duval's 94 Peugeot. So that's going to be checked, which happened just before 1 o'clock.
0: It's interesting, Johnny, that...
3: That's the race leader in, I think, 35, because he was down to 11% of energy. Or is it the 36 car? It's the 36 car, which hasn't appeared yet on my list of penalties. So car 36. Yeah, it's going to be a normal pit stop with a driver change. I wasn't expecting 36 in, because it was the 35 car that had pitted way before everybody else.
0: Yeah, absolutely.
3: So I'm puzzled by this one as well, Johnny. There are lots of confusing moments in this race so far.
0: I think people are just going off different strategies. And certainly on tyres, I think you'll find that when this evens out, it'll be Kevin Magnussen first, Will Stevens second, about somewhere between 8 and 10 seconds behind him. And I think that is the difference between taking just two and taking all four tyres. That's my gut feeling. The Cadillac Hertz Team Jota team are far too good to lose 10 seconds in the pits for changing the same amount of tyres. So it has to be something different, as we see the Brendan Hartley car. I'm assuming that is. I can't see the number, but I can assume it has to be him being wheeled backwards into the garage. Basically, he was complaining earlier, Johnny, about inconsistency through lefts and rights, and the inconsistency also being inconsistent, which makes it an absolute nightmare. So the number 8 Toyota really pretty much out of the fight in this race.
3: All of the energy amounts that I was telling you about appear to be accurate. So we're down to 20% for Paul Di Resta after he was put back into the race in second. Here's the 8 Toyota's team radio.
2: Yeah, stay consistent, but I
4: can't
2: really drive it.
4: Yeah, copy. Understood. No, I think you did the right thing.
0: It's a horrible feeling as a driver when you know there's something wrong, but you don't, as a 7 Toyota pitting.
3: Drive-through.
0: Ah, the drive-through, absolutely. You're absolutely right, Johnny. Well done. But going back to the situation with Brendan Hartley, when there's something wrong with the car... And you know there's something wrong, but you don't want to come in and ruin the race just in case it's nothing too serious, just in case you can continue. And it's Really, really tricky. Yeah, that was a big hit. I suspect that's what's caused his problem, because he was turning into the corner when he had that contact. So that there is the problem. There's definitely, that will have caused some damage, and that is why he's got a problem. He's probably got a ton of toe out on the right rear, and probably turn in the toe in on the left front, the right front, right front, and the left front being toeing in or something like that. So

0: That will cause the car to really, really have a problem, especially if you're running drive off the front wheels.
1: And that was with the 17 Genesis.
0: There you go.
1: Front right toe rod is broken, say Toyota on car number 8. That's pretty much exactly what you said.
0: Yeah. I mean, broken, I didn't expect it to be broken, because if it's broken, you can't steer. Bent, yes. So maybe when they say broken, they mean bent.
1: Yeah, rather than completely split.
0: If it had broken, he would have struggled to get back. But he would have, you know, he wouldn't have been driving around saying, I think there's something wrong.
1: Yeah. There are different levels of things being broken, I suppose, and with a big old bend in it, as the BMW just jumped out of the way there to allow the 83 Ferrari through. So that was a 20 Renault Rast car. Peculiar moment, but Ye Fei almost given the track space. Now, does Renault Rast realise that he's not far away from having to pit, because he's down to 10% worth of energy? And likewise, Ferdinand Habsburg, even deeper into his stint. Well, we know the reasons for the 35 car, because it was the first stopper in hypercar.
0: That Rene Rast car clobbered the apex curb there at, I think that was turn 8, maybe?
1: Yeah.
0: But absolutely clobbered it. I mean, you've got the big sausage, yellow sausage curbs on the inside of the beautifully painted yellow and green and blue curbing, and if you hit those, especially in a hypercar, because the suspension is so stiff on those, because they're still relying largely on aerodynamic grip, so you need a strong suspension platform for that aero package. They really don't like being driven over curbs that are that big.
1: The curbs here are a bit like Croft, aren't they, in the northeast of England, the green and yellow. That's pretty much where
0: I never thought that you would compare Interlagos in Brazil to Croft.
1: That's pretty much where the similarities end, I'm going to suggest. That old sideways for the Cadillac as it tried to get the place on Ferrari. So this is Peugeot, Ferrari, Cadillac and Genesis all linked together in a scrap. So Earl Bamba, that was, fully sideways, coming to blows with Antonio Giovinazzi.
0: So Earl Bamba hasn't been able to come through quite as quickly as his teammate Will Stevens has. Now Will is up into second. He's in the region of 9.4 seconds behind Magnussen. What did I say? Somewhere between 8 and 10?
1: Mm-hmm.
0: So I'm feeling quite pleased with myself there. So
1: very
0: 9.4 seconds behind Kevin Magnussen, who's second. And then the leader still now is still Freddie Habsburg, who owes us a pit stop, I would say, any second in the Alpine. And he's now was something like 16 seconds in front of Kevin Magnussen. He's now 8.3 in front. So in the last sort of 10 laps or so, probably less, he's lost about 8 seconds.
1: Round the outside at Bico de Pato goes Giovinazzi, and he's going to pick off the Peugeot of Paul de Resta in the process. Now is Earl Bamba close enough to capitalise on that as well? Now with Paul de Resta slightly out of his stride, they're at Jungsau corner and about to climb the hill again to the inside line. Will go the Cadillac, and he's certainly got the position, I'd say now. Oh, not necessarily got the straight line speed, and there was a GT car
0: he had to back out so the Ferrari will be all over him, because he had to back out the throttle, because he couldn't keep the throttle in, because he was alongside the Paul de Resta, but at the same time he had a GT car in front of him, so he had to lift there, Earl Bamba.
1: Yeah, there wasn't the space for two abreast hypercars, because the GT car was needing to go through turns 13, 14 and 15, but Bamba did get a very good run, just as he's got this time down the Retta Aposta, coming out of turn 3 and down towards Decida de Largo, and that will see Earl Bamba now take the position from Paul de Resta. By the way, Brendan Hartley, whose car is being fixed in the garage, is going to get an extra 5 seconds now to the next pit stop, and that is because he forced off the road.
0: Really?
1: Earl Bamba, apparently.
0: Ah, yes, we saw that,
1: down
0: didn't
1: at turn
0: we?
1: 4.
0: Yes, that's the one where I agree
1: you
0: with
1: thought
0: that.
1: It was a, you thought it was the incident that involved the Genesis, which, of course, was nothing to do with Brendan Hartley.
0: I can't see the Genesis not getting a penalty for that.
1: Well, that's being looked at as well. Andre Lotter up against Hartley.
0: 100% they will get a penalty for that.
1: Yeah, it was a ridiculous move.
0: That was way worse than the Brendan Hartley on Earl Bamba one.
1: Indeed so. Lotter completely out of control into Bico de Pato. This has got to be an in-lap for Ferdinand Habsburg. It is an in-lap. The 35 car has pitted from the race lead.
0: We haven't spoken about Lotter on the radio.
2: Looking everyone. That's off 7.
0: We haven't spoken about the Aston at all.
1: No.
0: Just caught a glimpse of it. Very pretty car, I have to say. Especially side on, I think, looked absolutely stunning.
1: Yeah, agreed. And, we haven't spoken.
0: We had a little chat about Marco Sorensen. We haven't mentioned Harry Tinknell in the 007 car. Currently running in 11th place. They've been reason we haven't spoken about them, which sounds awful, they've been largely sort of invisible in this race, haven't they? Other than the odd lapping session or whatever, they certainly haven't featured in terms of pace. Would you agree with that, Johnny?
1: Yeah, I would, and it is a shame because Harry Tinknell topped free practice one, so there was promise at the start of the weekend.
0: Yeah, I saw that, and then they just kind of it just didn't seem to. I don't know when the track rubbered in, or I don't know if it was just Harry getting his act together quicker than everyone else, or what. But you know, certainly when you top the first session, you think, "Oh, this is going to be a good weekend."
1: Well, they were also second and third in free practice two, in behind.
0: Well, you definitely would think it's going to be a good weekend. You wouldn't be thinking you'd be running around in sort of 11th and 12th place.
1: No.
0: Or 10th and 11th.
1: But there are one or two that are in false positions here, because René Rast is going to have to come in a moment or two, and he only last pitted on lap 43. So that's going to be about a 25-lap stint, whereas the Habsburg car has done more like 40-odd laps. So that there are one or two games being played here.
0: Yeah, definitely. It's not quite as simple as you'd see. But Yiffe Ye is up there. We saw that interview earlier on with Robert Kubica. I think he's strong. Giovinazzi is strong and pushing. We know that Yiffe Ye took rears. We know that because we witnessed it in the pit stop, Johnny. So he's lapping reasonably quickly. He's in third place, about 1.9 seconds, and now 2.1 seconds behind Will Stevens. Will Stevens has dropped back a little bit from Kevin Magnussen on the last lap. He's now 10.3 seconds behind in second. And Kevin Magnussen, who, to be fair, was pushing like crazy to catch Will early on, got within a second and a half.
1: Here's Fred Makko with Bruce.
3: Alpine car is next to Fred Makowiecki, driver of the number 36 Alpine car. Fred, an early stop, why was that?
4: I mean, start of the race started quite good, you know. We could continue or to stay with a good pack, you know, P4. And the pit stop went good, you know, and we had a strategy to double the stint with the tire and to shorten a bit in terms of fuel. Like this, we could get advantage. The only problem is in second stint, I don't know why, but after the full course yellow, air tire struggle, and I could not put energy anymore in, and we lost 1.5 seconds. We need to understand why. Probably the condition or I don't know what, but difficult.
3: Okay, thank you very much, and let's go back to work on your side to try to understand why those tires didn't bring up to life.
4: Yeah, thank you.
1: So first stint was good, second stint questionable with that tire wear, and we were talking about.
0: Did they change the tires though? I couldn't really get from his comment there that if it sounded like they didn't change the tires, which if they were going to short fuel, which he mentioned.
1: Yes.
0: So if you didn't change the tires, that would be totally logical that the rears would give up. So.
1: I don't understand that either. It looks like they have. Well, the tyre data I'm less believing. René Rast has indeed come in, so that will go to back up the fact that he wasn't given as much energy during that first pit stop. And likewise, Paul de Rester, has he come in yet in his Peugeot?
0: He was really struggling on grip. You could just see, I felt for him, the lack of grip that Peugeot had was just really...
1: Oh, there was a tag between one of the Ferraris. Need to check whether that's the 51 or the 50 on the rear of the 61 AMG GT car. It was the 51 Ferrari.
0: Oh, dear.
1: The gap wasn't there at the centre S.
0: There's another penalty.
1: So that's going to be another penalty to the 51 Ferrari.
0: That's
1: we're going to suggest... It's going to be looked at, I'm sure. We're waiting for the initial message.
0: Johnny, that's a no-brainer. That's a penalty.
1: Oh, yeah. No, it is a penalty, but yeah. I've got to wait for the messages to appear.
0: Well, let's just become our own race control, shall,
1: shall we?
0: Yeah, I mean, we're you've doing already got else. Somebody jumping the start.
1: That's the power I have.
0: Absolutely.
1: Sorry, Johannes Zelger, but that was hook, line and sinker as well at the time. driver change. René Rast does indeed bring the 2020 BMW in, and it'll be handed over to Sheldon van der Linde, who was on qualifying duty yesterday and was balked by one of the Genesis. That was Mathieu Jaminet at the time. So let's really see now what Sheldon van der Linde is capable of, and have they given him the justice of a full energy tank this time around? Yes, they have. He's gone up to 100% in BMW number 20. Whereas Paul de Rester, I'm still pretty sure they short-fueled that car. That 93 Peugeot has been handed over to Nick Cassidy. Initially, it benefited Peugeot because he popped back into the race in second, but then he spent much of the rest of that stint, did Paul de Rester,
0: tumbling down
1: the order, sadly. Let's see what Nick Cassidy can do, but he's down in 16th.
0: And Will Stevens, actually, Kevin Magnussen seems to have a little bit of pace on Will Stevens. He's lapping 2 or 3 tenths of a second a lap quicker, when they've not got too much traffic, and he's managed to pull the gap out to 11.8 seconds now, Johnny, first to second.
1: Yeah, impressive stuff for K-Mag. Will Stevens finally now has, I won't say clear line of sight, because there's 12 seconds between them, but at least on the timing screen, they're next to one another again. 15 BMW versus the 12 Will Stevens Cadillac. And by judging the amount of energy on board, they're going to pit at about the same time. Maybe Will Stevens a lap before Kevin Magnussen, and that will be driver changes as well. Yeah, Yifei being cycled up the order nicely too, and level pegging again on the fuel burn, just about. So, and the next car to pit, by the way, in the GT part of the race is due to be James Cottingham, who currently sits in sixth position. But the Gattuso Ford, still good for half a stint or so, as there's plenty of conversation down at Lexus. Esteban Masson, who is back in with that team now. Esteban winning last weekend in the European Le Mans Series at Imola, and a standout drive for Forestier Racing by Panis, who are the team that he ran with at Le Mans. So to fill his place at Le Mans, Jack Hawksworth came in to the Lexus squad, but Esteban is now back in to his regular mount for this weekend, and that is the number 78 car that he shares with Tom Van Rompuy, who's just got out. Adrian David, the rapid Frenchman, gets into Lexus number 78, and Esteban Masson will come a little bit later on. But remember, in GT, if you're a bronze, you've got to do a minimum of 1 hour and 45 minutes, minus any time that you spend in the pits. So that's the other thing that all the team managers have got to keep a wary eye on. How long's your pit stop been? And even if the same driver who's brought the car into the pits goes back out again, the time spent in the pit lane does not count to your drive time. So you've got to be an hour and 45 or more as the bronze or the silver. There is no limitation either way from if you are gold or platinum.
0: From pit in to pit out, isn't it?
1: Pit in to pit out.
0: Pit in line to pit out line. Pit in, well, clock stops.
1: Here's Darren Young.
3: Darren Young, driver of the 32 BMW. How would you rate the beginning of the race for you, and how is the experience to be overtaken by all the hypercar, and how do you manage all that traffic?
5: Yeah, so even though it's quite busy here with the hypercars, the closing speeds are a lot closer together, so actually it's easier to manage than some other places like Spa, for example. So yeah, overall it's quite all right. I think I didn't see really much between the hypercars and the GTs, but I saw a lot between the classes, so I think anything can happen for the end of the race.
3: And how's the tire degradation for you guys at BMW?
5: Horrendous.
3: Okay, thank you very much, and good luck then.
5: Thanks.
1: Again, nice to hear an honest opinion at times, and clearly.
0: And that's them changing them every stop, Johnny.
1: Yeah, yes.
0: So imagine, well, that's why you saw Paul de Resta struggling so much in the Peugeot, because if they didn't change his tires, which is clearly evident from the performance that they didn't, that means you're just going to be driving around, slipping and sliding around everywhere, losing 2-3 seconds a lap, and it just makes it such a thankless task to try and get your car to the pit stop window, then you bring it in, and then your teammate gets in, and while he gets in, they give him a nice new set of boots and send him on his way. It's just heart-wrenching sometimes. And interesting to see that the Brendan Hartley Toyota number 8, they've fixed that tie rod, track rod. That will be a relatively straightforward fix. It took them longer than I expected, to be quite honest, but I suspect we'll see the Toyota number 8 back out on track soon.
1: A reminder that if you're a hypercar in a 6-hour race, you only get 4.5 sets of tyres, so 18 in total for a 6-hour race in hypercar. It was increased in the winter period for the LMGT3 category. There used to be 18 tyres for a 6-hour race. It's now 24, so you do get 6 sets if you can do this race on 6 stints, and it's looking more and more likely that that will be possible, as long as you've taken it reasonably easy in the early stage. Now, there's a driver change in Toyota number 8. We'll see Ryo Hirakawa take over from Brendan Hartley. So at least the car's moving again, Johnny, and that is progress, because unfortunately that 8 car has tumbled to the very back of the field, even behind all the GT cars now with its lengthy stop in the garage.
0: Yeah, he was in there. Like I mentioned, it was a long time in there. You see Hirakawa coming out of the pits. Very, very tricky pit exit here at Brazil, especially on cold tyres. You just got to be super careful. And he sort of feeds out behind about 5 or 6 GT cars, and also I think that was the Alpine as well.
1: 16 and a half minutes spent in the pit lane, I'm afraid.
0: That surprises me. That seems a long time to change a track rod. There must have been more damage than that.
1: Mm. Well, you never know as well, the ripple effect further down the line, or the thump in the side from André Lotterer's Genesis could have generated more damage elsewhere too.
0: It was a big hit. It was a big hit, definitely. And like I said to you, if you're turning the steering wheel, I mean, quite often the trick as a racing driver, if you're going to have side-to-side contact, is straighten the wheel just before you have the contact. Because if you're turning the wheel and your wheel, Magnussen team radio.
6: The tire temperature is starting to drop. We are now getting at the bottom of the range. If you think going backwards the brake bias can help to keep it hot, you can do.
1: So advice to the number 15 driver, Kevin Magnussen, who leads the race.
0: He lost a chunk of lap time there with a 91 Porsche, just not looking in his mirrors whatsoever there. I mean, that was close, and Kevin had to really get on the brakes there not to launch himself in. But Kevin's driving beautifully. So far for me, I know we're only 2 hours in, but the driver of the race, without a doubt, is absolutely, you can just tell from the attitude of the car, he's not hitting the sausage curbs hard, he's absolutely maximising the car, aggressive through the traffic without being silly,
1: yep.
0: Really driving beautifully.
1: And also going very nicely, it's Clemens Schmidt, who's just taken over the 87 Akodis ASP team Lexus from Petru Umbrescu. Petru was right up against the race leaders, did indeed lead the GT race for a segment at the start. And now Clemens Schmidt, who's just taken over that Lexus, has done the fastest lap in the GT category. But we haven't got silvers up and down the board yet. Sally Jolich has still got to do a few more minutes. No, actually, he'll be okay to get out of that car now, because we've done an hour and 56 minutes of the race. So even with the pit stop that Sally Jolich made, that will be his hour and 45 done. And even as I say that, Peter Dempsey, the Formula Ford ace of yesteryear, gets on board the 34 car now to do his bronze stint time. It'll be a couple of stints then for the Irishman, and Peter Dempsey, who topped the standard qualifying GT session yesterday. Remember, there are four segments of qualifying these days in the World Endurance Championship. Two for GT, two for hypercar. GTs go out in back-to-back sessions. You do, at least if you make it into hyperpole, and that available to the top 10 finishers in normal qualifying. If you finish 11th or lower, that is precisely where you will start the race. And then the whole thing is repeated again with qualifying for hypercar and then the hyperpole session for the fastest 10 cars. And Kevin Magnussen wasn't part of that. He actually allowed his teammate Dries Van Toor to do all of the qualification time. Dries only getting in to 9th place in standard qualifying, and then would be 4th in the hyperpole session. But Magnussen leading by 12 seconds currently over Will Stevens, and they're going to be pitting at about the same time, I'm going to suggest. We should just be able to do the hourly update as well before the madness in the pits continues again. 83 Ferrari for Ye Yifei running in third position currently. Nico Verone in the 33 Corvette's just done the new fastest lap in LMGT3, and Nico is here as Nicky Katzberg's replacement, as Katzberg has prioritised being at CTMP this weekend for the latest round of the IMSA WeatherTech Sports Car Championship. Again, fully covered on the Radio Show Limited network of channels over on RS2 IMSA Radio. Antonio Felix da Costa is definitely somebody to be watching as well in the 35 Alpine. That is the car that was started by Ferdinand Habsburg, and the car given a fresh set of tyres for now the Portuguese racer, Antonio Felix da Costa, to find a bit more space, a bit more speed, I should say, and ideally some space. But he's down in 11th position and has a bit of traffic around him. Again, the tyre information currently for a lot of the hypercars I don't think is up to date, because it's not really reflecting any tyre changes that we may have had through the course of this nearly 2 hours now. And quite clearly teams have been changing right side tyres, some have been changing tyres all around as well. So hopefully that can be sorted out in due course to give us some real time information. But what lap are we on now? 79, yeah. And the info I have is that all the cars are out there on 79 lap old tyres, which is quite clearly not the case. There's a Cadillac in the pit lane, though. I can tell you that with some certainty. And this car is being refuelled for Earl Bamber. Surely a driver change to take place as well. And the air guns are ready for a tyre change on the car that has been matching stride for stride, the number 12 sister Cadillac. It's going to be a front right medium for a front right medium. They're doing the rear right as well. But it might have only been right side tyres for that car as it is sent on its way. Earl Bamber getting out. Tell you the new driver now, because it's Sebastian Bourdais who takes charge of that car. Exactly 1:30 though at Interlagos. It's RS1, part of the Radio Show Limited network of channels. And here's the latest CrowdStrike Racing hourly update.
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0: This is the way it looks then, after a couple of hours of running. We're one third of the way through this, and Kevin Magnussen, after 80 laps, leads by 11 seconds in the BMW M Team WRT prepared Beamer, which is the M Hybrid V8, of course. He leads Will Stevens in the number 12 car, Will taking pole position, the first ever quickest category, top category pole for Will, and actually he's had to wait 10 years for his since his previous one, which was in the LMP2 rankings, but also in the World Endurance Championship. So Will Stevens is there, still there or thereabouts, running in second, ahead of Ye Yi Fei's 83 AF Corsa Ferrari, who's only a couple of seconds back, three to be exact. So Ferrari are in the fight here in Brazil, make no mistake about it. They've also got Antonio Giovinazzi in the 51 Ferrari, although his incident at the Centre S, which involved one of the AMGs, wasn't it, will be being looked at for sure. Loic Duval in the number 94 Peugeot is running in fifth place, ahead of André Lotre in the 17 Genesis Magma Racing GMR 001. Seventh and eighth places for the Aston Martins. As Johnny Molin made the point, we're not really mentioning the Astons a great deal, but now that they are seventh and eighth, the 007 and the 009, we should be homing in on those cars potentially, as the Valkyries continue to gain position. Ninth place is the 19 Genesis Magma GMR 001 for Danny Junkadea. And in 10th position, it's the 35 Antonio Felix da Costa Alpine number 35. It's just been a spin for the 87 Lexus. And I just want to see whether that was as a result of some contact with the number 12 Cadillac. 12 goes in, and I'm pretty sure there was a touch there with the 87 Lexus, which might be looked at. And remember, the 12 car is in a very strong position here this weekend. 100% there was contact between the hypercar and the GT car. Watch this space. In LMGT3, Eric Powell in 77, the Proton competition car, is 3/4 of a minute ahead of Ian James's Heart of Racing team Aston Martin. So 77 ahead of 27 Ford and Aston. Third position for the 34 Racing Team Turkey TF Sport Corvette for Peter Dempsey, who's only recently taken that car over from Sally Yolich. So whereas the bronzes in the Ford and the Aston Martin will be getting out fairly shortly, Dempsey's now in that car for the better part of 2 hours. Clemens Schmidt, who's looked very fast, having taken over the 87 Akodis ASP team Lexus, but was just involved with that clash with Will Stevens' Cadillac. He's fourth. Gianmarco Liberato is in fifth in car number 88 for Proton Competition. Then in sixth place, it's the 78 Adrian David driven Akodis Lexus. So he's taken that 78 Lexus over from Tom Von Rumpoy. Parker Thompson's now installed into the 69 BMW for WRT after Tony McIntosh started it. Eighth place for the Vista AF Corsa Ferrari from Francesco Castellacci, car number 54, ahead of number 32, Sean Galale for Team WRT, and the 61 Iron Lynx Rui Andrade-driven AMG is currently 10th. That's the CrowdStrike Racing Hourly Update.
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0: Hour three of the Rolex 6 hours of Sao Paulo, live from Interlagos. It's RS1, part of the Radio Show Limited network of channels, and we'll do another CrowdStrike Racing Hourly Update at 2:30 local time. But yes, the next question is Will Stevens in car number 12 in a bit of hot water concerning his contact with the 87 Lexus, which is now being driven by Clemens Schmidt, because Cadillac are in a great position, certainly with their 12 car. The 38's just made a stop, so that's naturally going to go further down the order, and the 38 car is outside of the top 10 currently. Tad wide for the 35 Alpine, as it was trying to negotiate the 79 AMG GT car. I don't think there was side-to-side contact there. That was just trying to give the AMG a bit of extra track space. But, Johnny Molin, whilst you were away in Tobico de Pato, there was contact for Will Stevens' Cadillac into the side of the 87 Lexus spinning the ASP car. Oh, and okay. Will Stevens, for me, that wasn't his corner. So, again, there might be a penalty coming his way, and that could well be a drive-through.
3: This is the problem with multi-class racing, is that you've got to, and they, you heard the engineer, you think back to half an hour ago when the engineer was talking to Giovinazzi and saying there's a lot of stuff going up ahead, there's a lot of penalties going on, there's a lot of very tight racing, and it's not even the racing between the hypercars or between the GT3s, which in particular the GT3s is looking remarkably feisty on occasion. I think Eduardo likes to, within the same race, the same class, he likes to let them get on with it a little bit more, but he really doesn't tolerate contact between GT3s and hypercars or LMDHs. And invariably, unless it's really obviously the GT3's fault, if there's any sort of 50-50, he tends to go on the side of the GT3s and give the hypercar or LMDH the penalty.
0: Massive lockup from Harry Tinknell as he got to the line. I'm hoping he was at 60 kilometers per hour as he began that pit stop, but the puff of smoke was significant as he was going up the hill. I mean, ever the professional, he probably judged that to perfection. He was in behind another pit stopping car, which was likely to be Loic Duval in the 94 Peugeot. So the top six or seven, in fact top eight cars, were all running out of energy at about the same time there. So it now becomes a fight on pit row between all of these cars. And the 12 was getting left side tyres. I'm almost sure they were getting right side tyres as well, the 12 Cadillac, as it now rejoins just ahead of the 83 Ferrari. And there'll be driver changes as well. Yes, Norman Natto has taken the 12 car over from Will Stevens. Remember, just the two drivers for that caddy this weekend.
3: That'll be good for Will getting back in at the end, because he's already been in the race. So he'll, you know, it doesn't take these top guys very long to get back up to it. But unless it rains in the meantime, which, by the way, that rain that was supposed to appear hasn't yet, or is it?
0: No,
3: due?
0: But not till 4 o'clock.
3: Ah, right, okay.
0: We're only so just after 1:30, so.
3: Yeah, true. Absolutely. So, going back to Will Stevens, he'll be able to get in that car and absolutely on it, literally, as he exits the pit lane.
0: By the way, feel free to tuck into your lunch if you want to, and you take 10 minutes or so. That's absolutely fine.
3: No, well, I can't leave you, Johnny.
0: There's a sandwich sitting there on the desk, and I'm thinking, you're not going to have a chance to eat this.
3: I did offer you yours.
0: I know you did.
3: I even paid for it for you.
0: You did, I know. Don't worry, there's a check in the post.
3: Yeah, right.
0: Do people still use checks?
3: No.
0: I'm hoping not.
3: I haven't written a check in about 10 years. Maybe longer.
0: I can't tear myself away from this, so you might even be able to take that second sandwich away with you. Here's Lotterer's Team Radio. Box, Andre Box, driver change, as simple as that. So short and sharp.
3: Yep. Did he get the penalty? We're seeing the replay here. Did he? No, that's the... No,
0: this is something completely different.
3: Oh!
0: Spin for the 12, and that was the outlap, I think, for Norman Natto.
3: It must have been, yeah, and...
0: So Cadillac,
3: cold tyres.
0: Yeah,
3: but the Ferrari came out of the pits behind him. So
0: yes, it did.
3: Ferrari, could they change the Ferrari 83? Ferrari put new tyres on the previous lap. On that lap, did they go to new all around, or did they just go rears again?
0: You're talking about the 12 or the 83 here?
3: The 83 and the 12.
0: The 83 and the 12.
3: They both came out of the pits literally 1 second apart.
0: I didn't
3: with
0: see
3: the 83 behind.
0: I didn't see the pit stop for the 83 Ferrari. I did see the pit stop for the 12 Cadillac, where they were doing left side tyres.
3: So they probably did four.
0: I reckon they did.
3: Can you look at a quick on the pit stop time for the 83 to see if they had basically warmer tyres? Because the way they caught, and this goes back to what I was saying about the driver getting in, like Norman Natto getting in. He's not driven in this race yet. He doesn't know the conditions that are out there. He doesn't know exactly what the car's going to feel like. So when you're out there, you intend to give away probably no more than 6-7 tenths to a second at the most on your outlap, because you're just discovering what's going on underneath you. That's only probably a tenth and a half per corner. But you do still, if you're really being sort of sensible, give away that little bit of time. And then that is what allowed the 83 car to catch up with him and do a move on the outside, which then pinched him down in the middle of the corner. There was no contact initially, but he had to turn a little bit tighter, Norman Natto, and hold the car. As soon as you put more steering angle into the car in the middle of a corner, you're effectively unloading the rear of the car by gripping up the front, and that immediately, if at the same time you have to get out of the throttle, that causes the rear to slip and you end up spinning.
4: Sure, you can fit it. Okay.
0: Antonio Felix da Costa, we see very little vibration, a small vibration on the front of their Alpine.
3: Well, they were telling, the engineer was telling Felix, not the other way around.
0: No,
3: I
0: indeed.
3: Thought. Yeah, so
0: yeah, that's right.
3: If
0: yeah.
3: Felix hasn't reported it, then happy days, you know, because a driver is normally a lot more sensitive to that kind of thing than the engineer would be sat on the pit wall.
0: Yeah, no, that was definitely a report from the chief engineer to the driver, and just to kind of give them a heads up on it, really, that they're monitoring it. But like you say, if it's not being felt in the driver's seat, it's potentially a less of a concern. It was, again, how much do I believe these pit stop times? It was about the same between the Ferrari and the 12 Cadillac. 1 minute 21, Blaze 1 minute 20. So
3: they probably both took new tyres all round.
0: All four tyres. That doesn't now explain why...
3: Hang on a minute, though. You said to me, what are they limited to in hypercar? Because they definitely took two rears at the previous stop.
0: Total
3: with
0: tyres.
3: The 83, yes.
0: Total tyres, 18. So four sets plus two jokers.
3: Yeah.
0: But I'm still puzzled why the first pit stops, not the ones we've just witnessed, but the first for the two Cadillacs were 90 seconds. Mm. Whereas all four tyre chains that have just been done... Here's Andre Lotterer, by the way, with Bruce Giovanni.
5: And I'm down in the Magma Genesis Magma Racing garage, Andre, sweaty. And it was tough out there. There was a big fight and bumping wheels, and I transformed that orange car into more of a black car.
6: Yeah, this track definitely delivers a lot of action, and it was crazy out there with the traffic, and everyone is driving at a similar level, so any opportunity you can get, you take it, and with all these long curves, sometimes it's tricky. The GTs are fighting as well, but it's a lot of fun. The car is not bad, so we move forward. Unfortunately, got a 10-second penalty because it was fair. I overdid a little bit my pass on the Toyota and made contact. It closed in a bit, but it's racing, you know. So hopefully the next 4 hours or three and a half will be good for us.
5: How are we looking in terms of tyre deck?
6: I managed at the end. I struggled a bit. So let's see how Mathis will go. Try to give him some information.
5: Thank you very much.
0: Andre Lotterer chatting to Bruce Giovanni. So Andre drives the 17 car. Mathis Jaubert is the guy he was referring to there. Still the only silver racer in the hypercar category. But that is testament to how much Genesis think of him. And he's jumping in and out of hypercars and LMGT3 cars, depending on which weekend he's at. I'm sure he's doing a bit of global GT3 racing as well. But went into last weekend's Imola European Le Mans Series round as the championship, the co-championship leader for Kessel Racing did, Mathis Jaubert, and he's just taken over the 17 car now, down in 14th position. There was enough time for Andre to pass over a little bit of information. Antonio Felix da Costa then, despite this slight vibration that the team have spotted on the front of the number 35 Alpine, is still 13, nearly 14 seconds clear of the sister Alpine of the A424 of Victor Martins, who was so impressive in qualifying yesterday. One or two conversations being had down at Genesis Magma Racing. And does that concern anything particularly about penalties or the like? I can't see that is the question. I mean, Lotterer did refer to one penalty for his car. The other interesting thing, and perhaps no surprise, is that the Will Stevens contact with Clemens Schmidt's Lexus is now being investigated. Now, 19 Genesis was doing battle with the Toyota, car number 8, potentially. Didn't quite grab the number on the side of the Toyota. It was the 7 Toyota, in fact, that has just managed to overtake the Genesis, and they avoided also Peter Dempsey's Corvette at the same time. That all happened on the start-finish line and into the Senna S, but clearly some words being had down within Genesis and possible concern there. So under investigation, and I think that's only going to go one way for Will Stevens, unfortunately. Now Norman Natto, of course. So if there is a penalty, Natto was going to have to serve that on Will Stevens' behalf in car number 12. And also under investigation is the 94 Peugeot for potentially speeding at pit lane entry. And that was in the last pit stop about 10 minutes ago.
3: Was that the Paul de Resta? Is that Paul de Resta's car?
0: Yes, it is.
3: Was he in the 93?
0: He's in the 93,
3: I was going to say, so he did a good job of getting it stopped, but the 94 didn't.
0: Yes. And
3: normally in those...
0: No, there have been Loic Duval there for.
3: Right, normally in those, once they've investigated you for speeding, you're done, because there's a reason they're investigating you.
0: Yeah, they tend to be no longer grey areas, because something on the data has flashed up, and it's very clever stuff in race control. It's basically a series of alerts on many, many screens. And the 12 car
3: getting back in front after having spun, so that's good going.
0: Norman on the 83 Ferrari.
3: Yeah, that's normal, because if you remember, the 83 went around the outside of it at that very corner, and we were talking about him pinching it down on the steering wheel and ending up spinning. That's the number 12 of Norman Natta, so he's doing a fine job actually recovering from that.
0: Not without contact, but I will agree with you that it was Natto's corner. He was fully alongside in order to get through. So I'll be very surprised if that is looked at.
3: That's Phil Hansen, isn't it, on board of the 83?
0: Yeah, it is now, yes. And here he is on the scene radio.
7: This one was deliberate.
0: He's not happy with the contact, of course, because he was shoved out wide, he says. But Natto was alongside. Alongside.
3: I think it just becomes something that, as a driver, it didn't happen so much in my day. You know, I sound like I'm ancient. Well, I am. But you didn't really moan about the other drivers quite so much, because there weren't quite so many rules and regulations. Again, we've got back Hansen radio.
8: Try to keep the gaps close. He's under investigation for the contact.
3: So you're not really complaining about him. You're just flagging it up because you know that people are listening. And that's the way of basically saying to the race director, would you mind having a look at this for me, please? And then if there's any chance, it's a bit like appealing to the referee in a football match to give a yellow card to somebody, or just give a foul or whatever. You're kind of just appealing to the higher ups. It wasn't, that sort of process wasn't there during my sort of pro career, but everybody seems to do it, from Formula One drivers to everyone. It's just something, I think it's a part of motorsport now.
0: Yeah.
3: But I agree with you. I'm not sure he'll get a penalty for that, Natto. I thought he was firmly down the inside. Maybe the problem is maybe he just ran him a bit wide on the exit. But that's always so much more difficult to sort of adjudicate on, is coming out of the corner, if someone's giving you space or not. That's harder, though, I think, than actually going into corners where if there's contact and you're behind, it's almost a slam dunk. The car that makes contact is going to get the penalty.
0: There used to be a line of a car being well within its rights to put the car on the outside, almost to the curb and the grass, because it's your corner.
3: Oh, absolutely. In my day, if you let someone go around the outside of you, it was pretty much they owned you. Mm. You know, and they would tell you that in the paddock afterwards, and then that would last for years. So you never let anyone go around the outside of you. Absolutely not. So you'd literally just take your line and you'd run all the way to the edge of the track very nicely, and if they happened to be there, they went off.
0: Yeah.
3: But now you get penalised for that.
0: Well, there's an IMSA rule, I think, where you've almost got to give a lane's width.
3: Yeah, don't talk to me about IMSA. I spent too long racing in that series, and by the end it was getting ridiculous. You couldn't even race anymore.
0: Yeah. I wouldn't go that far to the IMSA rule where you've got to give a... Because sometimes you're fully committed on that inside line. Kevin Magnussen has just done a couple of stints in the 15 BMW. He's now out of that car and talking to Bruce.
9: A really strong start of the race. Since the beginning, you were at the start right into the car in front of you. Big push, no mistakes, took the lead. Is it because, since you were on pole position in Formula 1 on this track, is it that an extra motivation?
10: No, just motivated to try and get a win. You know, we didn't win a race last year, and we haven't won a race this year. So, just very, very fired up to try and fight for victory. And you know, I think we have Dries qualified P4 yesterday, which was great. And I felt like we should push and see if we can get a win.
9: Tire degradation. We're trying to get a little bit of information. How is it going for you?
10: Looks like it's okay. I haven't seen too much yet. Of the other cars, but on our side, Phil decent on the tyres, was able to push and didn't have to manage too much. Some people, I think, tried a double, but on both sides, we took new on one side at the stop, and that seemed okay, but let's see.
9: Thank you very much.
0: Okay, so the 15 car took tyres on the right-hand side, Kevin Magnussen was saying, whereas others decided to double... just double that initial set of tyres and possibly decided that was the wrong option two-thirds of the way, maybe not even that far, halfway through the second stint. And it was the 36 Alpine that pitted well early because their tyre deg was significant. Norman Natto's team radio.
11: You are faster than him, so let's go, Norman. Let's go.
0: Let's go, Norman Natto. You are faster than the BMW ahead, who is Sheldon van der Linde's number 20 car. Natto's fifth. The BMW he's chasing is fourth. Your thoughts then on tyres?
3: I like that. Let's go, Norman. Let's go. Sounds like a football chant.
0: Yeah.
3: Absolutely. That still doesn't describe the fact that Kevin in the 15 BMW, he took right side tyres, as we just heard from him. And by the way, didn't you think that his moustache and beard were becoming quite glorious?
0: They are. Like,
3: but he took rights. That means that even if the Team Jota cars, the Cadillacs, took all four, that doesn't explain that massive gap that allowed him to go from being a second behind to as far ahead as he was initially. I know that it came down towards the end and then he grew it back out to sort of 12, 13 seconds, but...
0: Yeah,
3: wasn't there something like a 15 to 19 second difference or something? It doesn't take you 19 seconds, does it, in to change two tyres, does it?
0: No. Then that's the puzzling thing. Now, let's just have a little look at the... So the 15 BMW, which is now in fifth place, its first pit stop was a minute and 17 seconds, and its second pit stop was a minute and 20 seconds. Now, Kevin's suggestion was that they did right side tyres from his first stint into his second, so that's the minute and 17.
3: Yep.
0: A minute and 20.
3: That's probably the same.
0: To do the right sides again.
3: Yep, yep.
0: So maybe the Cadillac's pit stops that were 92 seconds and 94 seconds, maybe that was all four.
3: Yeah, that might
0: And it does take that long. Because it's an additional 10 seconds or so. Alessandro Pierguidi, radio.
7: It's faster, so it should be okay to defend. Let's try to defend to them because this is for position. They have 3 tenths faster, especially this one.
0: I didn't grab all of that, I have to say, but it's a bit of information for the Ferrari driver, number 51. That's Alessandro Pierguidi, giving him an idea of what's going on around him. Well, Sebastian Bourdais is looming very large in the mirrors for the Italian in the Hertz Gold Cadillac from Hertz Team Jota, the factory preparers for Caddy in the World Championship, the team from Royal Tunbridge Wells in the southeast of England. And Bourdais looking to be the quicker of these two cars. Bourdais was just, he was so depressed at the end of what happened at Le Mans, because that was a power steering belt, I think, that went after only probably 4 or 5 hours. They were in a great position at the time and he was inconsolable, but obviously now has had weeks to kind of process that and is eager to get a good result this weekend. But that initial pit stop for both Cadillacs put them in the wrong place after the first 55 minutes or so of this race. They're slowly building some momentum back towards the sharp end in this one.
3: Well, every time that they pit now, they're out of sequence, so to speak, in terms of what the others are doing. They took four tyres, so they dropped 10 seconds behind Kevin Magnussen, the 15 car, with now Raffaele Marcello at the wheel. They're third overall. The two Alpines in front, the number 35 and 36, obviously owe us a pit stop. They're off sync, which could come back to benefit them if we have a nicely placed safety car later in the race. But the two Hertz Team Jota cars, Cadillacs, have then dropped right down. Norman Nato's in fifth, so he's still dropped about 13, 14 seconds behind the third place, number 15 of BMW. So it looks like at this stage that the BMWs do have the race pace. It'll be interesting to see as ambient temperature continues to drop. We heard them talking about brake bias to try and maintain rear tyre temperature, Johnny, earlier on with Kevin Magnussen, to see if that will help him. They can see things like that happening from the pit wall. So that will come into play. The car that's working at this stage may not be working in an hour and a half's time, 2 hours.
0: That's a very good point.
3: Especially if it rains.
0: Yeah.
3: That could really throw the cat amongst the pigeons.
0: Yeah, so I need to be checking the forecast again to see how likely that rainfall is.
3: And another reason, maybe, why some of the other cars went off strategy, because they're expecting rain, which means that if they pit early, you know, it just throws another thing in the equation if they're really gambling on time. They've got such sophisticated weather apps these days, they kind of do know the likelihood, and also within a minute or two when it might actually rain.
0: Yeah, true enough. So 4 o'clock, the percentage has dropped it's still 35%, I have it, at 4 p.m. for any time within that hour, 4 till 5. The race is going to continue until 5:30 local. So there's never really an ideal time for the rain to arrive, unless you love it in the rain. People like Malte Jakobsen certainly do, and he mentioned Paul de Rester as well. Malte said, I'm from Scandinavia, Paul's from Scotland, we're just used to the wet stuff, and their driving style can be adapted around it.
3: And this track in certain places actually lends itself to being quite grippy in the wet. There are certain bits where you get a lot of standing water that can be tricky, but it's because I think they have quite a lot of wet weather here. It's a bit like Spa. Spa used to be awful in the wet, but in sort of 20 years ago. But now that with the new tarmac and the new surfacing and the better drainage, it's actually really fun to drive at Spa in the wet, so long as you can see where you're going.
0: And Spa on the start-finish straight has those grooves now to funnel the water out of the way. And
3: exactly the same as they do have at Brazil. In fact, Brazil, it's even more so because it slants there, so you have more rivers flowing, so it's even more important. So the grooves are actually deeper in Interlagos than they are at Spa. But, yeah, absolutely.
0: 36 car, which is the second-placed Alpine, is going to have to take 5 extra seconds at the next pit stop because of an infringement during one of its pit stops. That was at half 12 this afternoon, so we started the race at half 11, so that would have been its first pit stop, car 36, pretty sure. Although bear in mind that 36 car did have then a second pit stop earlier than we were expecting, but it wasn't as early as 12:33, so that's all surrounding the first pit stop. Still under investigation is a clash between the 007 Aston Martin of Harry Tinknell and the 17 Genesis of Andre Lotterer at the time. And the fight is on now, again, between Sheldon van der Linde and Norman Nato. Nato's Cadillac looks the quicker of these two LNDH cars. Let's hear his team radio.
11: X-ray for overtake. X-ray for overtake.
0: X-ray for overtake?
3: It's going to be something to do with energy deployment, isn't it?
0: Well, okay. Maybe. I didn't know you could sort of govern when that happens, but maybe there is a push-to-pass type mechanism. It's also maybe trying to get just a bit of a slingshot out of the centre S. There's a GT car that might confuse matters for Sheldon van der Linde. If he gets on the wrong side of it, he's decided to go high, so Norman Natter will definitely go low, and he's bought himself just a bit of gaining some metres in that respect. It was probably only about 2 or 3, and actually the higher line worked a bit quite well.
11: Use energy if you need.
0: So there are some buttons on the steering wheel in order to just use a little bit more energy here and there, like a turbo boost. Like Formula Palmer Audi days. That goes back a way of time. I'm not sure Norman Nato ever raced in that. So the 12 car looking for a way underneath at turn 8. More traffic here, which might be the opportunity, because yeah, Sheldon van der Linde's in the slower car of these two.
3: 100%, because he's going to get held up. He's gone there on the wide side. He's going to get held up. He's going to try and go around the outside. That's going to work for him. But then this Porsche, will it play? Yes, it does. Very good driving there from the 91, is that in front? So really good driving there. And actually, that allowed now, because Norman Nato got stuck behind, that allowed the van der Linde to actually get a little bit more of a gap. And it's so tricky coming up through that fast section, Johnny. You just got to make a decision whether you're going left or right, and you really got to hope that the GT cars are absolutely aware that you're there, because otherwise it could be really tricky. And also, you got the pit lane entry radio, van der Linde.
7: Negative. There's no margin. They need some seat for balance.
3: Okay, so van der Linde asking, because they were saying to Norman Nato, do you want to use a little bit of energy deployment if it helps you get past him? Because the BMW, to be fair, looks pretty quick in the straights.
0: Mm.
3: But they'll be deploying him potentially in different areas. Van der Linde asking, have I got anything? And they saying, nope, no magic. Just let me know if you need anything to help you with balance. So they can help the balance of the car, which in itself is useful, but maybe not just give you boost in a straight line.
0: Interesting that the tyre data is echoing everything that I can see. So there's something up with that today, because it's saying that all the hypercars are on tyres that are now 99 laps old.
3: Yeah.
0: And that's quite clearly not the case. Unfortunately, wherever you're consuming this race, you're just not going to be able to know how old these tyres are. Normally we can. So clearly something's up with the system.
3: I did say to you I didn't know how accurate that was, because it just didn't ring right, did it?
0: And now
3: we know.
0: The one thing that is accurate is the energy burn, though. So I can tell you, for instance, that Victor Martins will have to come in the next round of pit stops first, And that's because the 36 car was sent off strategy with that early stop. Fred McAveeke told Bruce Giovanni that the tyres just weren't working in that second stint. And they definitely did double stint all four of the Michelins on 36. But, I mean, Alpine are in good shape here, first and second. But, as I say...
3: Off strategy.
0: Yeah, they are. And the 36 is even more off strategy than the 35. And that was an early stopper as well.
3: And where's the Amanda Linde BMW? They're also an off strategy. Are they like the first and second cars of Felix da Costa and Victor Matas?
0: Yeah, but not quite as bad. So
3: effectively, we're looking at Rafael Marcello and Norman Nato.
8: Struggling for pace. Let's see if we can close the gap to Caddy.
0: Advice to Phil Hansen in the 83 Ferrari. See if we can close the gap to Cadillac and Norman Nato. So Phil Hansen running sixth. He's only 1.3 seconds off the back of the Frenchman. So, yeah, they'll pit in this order, I reckon, Johnny. 36 will come in first from second position. The 35 car will then come in maybe two or three laps later. Then I'd expect Sheldon van der Linde from fourth position in the 20 BMW. He's got 30% of energy left. And then everybody surrounding him, so Marciello, who's third on the road right now in the sister BMW, the Norman Nato Cadillac in 12, Phil Hansen's Ferrari number 83, and Alessandro Pierguidi in the 51 Ferrari, they will all come in together. So for a period of time, they will be first, second, third and fourth, all things being equal. The other one that's slightly out of alignment is Seb Bourdais in the 38 Cadillac. He's eighth, and he's already run through half of his energy, so he'll be in prior to Raffaele Marcello. Nice little muddled race this.
3: Yeah.
0: We're just after 2 o'clock in the afternoon and we've had not quite half of it yet, 2.5 hours of a 6 hour race, and I don't quite know who's in the best position right now.
3: I would say for me that still the 15 BMW and the number 12 Cadillac.
0: Yep.
3: Are probably still looking the best towards the end. They also seem to have the best pace. So there, Phil Hansen's running a decent pace. He's running, he's just done 26.7 on his last lap, which is quicker than most of the people apart from the very first four in front of him. So he's a couple of tenths quicker than the two behind him, the three behind him. So his pace is not looking too bad at all to sort of keep himself in the mix for when Robert Kubica gets back on board, or gets on board for the first time even.
0: 5 second penalty for car number 12. Did you just mention that?
3: No, I didn't. Okay. I was just about to say, unless, of course, with the 5 second penalty, but that's added at the stop. They've been dropping right back. I think they've got, that car's got the pace, but I think the BMW today is probably looking now like it's going to be the car to beat.
0: So it's a 5 second penalty for Cadillac number 12 after contact at turn 9. Well, you see, it wasn't there. It was through a right-hander, so I'm hoping that there's not two incidents that the number 12 car has been involved in. Let's assume that that's not the case. And it was the contact with, it was the 87 Lexus that Clemens Schmidt was driving, and it actually pitched him into a spin. So really compromised his run on that particular lap. Speaking of Clemens Schmidt, now getting a warning flag for track limit. So he's up to his fourth offence now in this race. As I say, it's done per driver. There's going to be a 30-second stop-and-go penalty for car number 94, the Peugeot, for going too fast in pit lane. We did mention that number 94 on the way into the pits, so it's likely to be Loic Duval, was being evaluated. That was only ever going to go one way, but it's a 30-second stop-and-go penalty. That's normally down to, well, I think that's the base penalty, and then you get increments of that depending on how many kilometers per hour above the 60 you are, but that's normally anything between 60 and 65, automatically a 30 second penalty. And the

0: half hours reasonably cleanly, and I have to say I didn't expect that to be the case. The sheer rate of knots this race began. Norman Natto's team radio. Again, advice from the engineer. Let's go, Natto.
1: Yeah, it's always handy having an engineer telling you to drive faster when you're driving flat out.
0: Yeah, I'm sure. This is the time to pass him, though, Norman, rather than 5 minutes or so ago when he was absolutely trying his level best to do so. So he'll be burning a bit more energy again to try and get in front of the 20 Sheldon van der Linde BMW. And now we can go down into Alpine with Bruce to hear from Charles Millesi.
2: And I am down in the Alpine garage with Charles Millesi, the driver of the number 35 Alpine. Charles, at the beginning of the race, you decided to offset the strategy which seems to be working. What's your reading of the race at the moment?
3: Yeah, and also, yeah, we tried to offset because we lost some position at the beginning of the race, and it was impossible to overtake, so yeah, we had to offset to try to gamble on something, because otherwise you stay in a pack and there's no way to overtake, so we try to have a gamble on that. Now we are leading, we're trying to build a gap which is working for the moment, but we have an extra pit stop with the boss cars at the end, so we hope that we can get some focus yellow to rebook some laps, but yeah, I think in any case, if there is nothing coming, it will be difficult to stay in this position for the end of the race, and virtually the BMW are on P1, P2, I think. But yeah, we already got one focus here, so hopefully we can get one or two more, and then in the end we have to lift, so yeah.
2: So at the moment your strategy is to push, try to get a focus yellow, because even if you're saving fuel, saving tires, it wouldn't be enough.
3: Yeah, we'll have to save a lot first stints, and I think in the end we'll lose too much time. We're already trying to save a bit, but yeah, it's not easy. But yeah, if we don't have an help at the end of the race or in a couple of minutes, it will be difficult to stay there.
2: Okay, see how it unfolds. Thank you very much.
3: Thank you.
0: The 12 car is going to be investigated again now for contact, this time with a different car, the 83 Phil Hansen Ferrari, when they were side by side potentially at turn 9. I'm trying to remember whether we saw that. We may,
1: yeah,
0: well
1: we did.
0: Yeah,
1: remember that was when Phil said.
0: Oh yeah, yeah, yeah.
1: And I said to you that that's kind of the way things are these days in terms of you just flag it up to race
0: yes.
1: directors by just mentioning it.
0: Indeed. We talked about it at the time.
1: Clearly it paid off.
0: Well, it's going to be investigated. It doesn't necessarily mean it's going to go against the 12 car of Norman Natto, but... Yes, that's okay. It's fully coming back to my memory now with plenty of other stuff happening. We were talking about the old days where he would have easily got away with that, Norman Natto, for forcing an opponent out wide because it was already his corner. That was at Bico de Pato. So again, labelled as turn 9, but it was through a, pretty sure it was through a right-hander, and turn 9 is a left-hander. Anyway, it's sort of in that vicinity. A minute spent in the pit lane for Theo Pourchaise, number 94 Peugeot. And that was the car, that needed to do the 30-second stop and go. So with about a 30-second drive through the pit lane as well, that might well have been the penalty being served by the Frenchman. And he will now have an extra pit stop to his name, but that was not for fuel. That was to serve the 30-second penalty for speeding. And we reckon that was Loic Duval on the way into one of his pit stops. Now Victor Martins, as promised, is the first car to pit in this segment of stops. Mercedes up alongside Lexus at turns 1, 2 and 3. And there was a little bit of a touch there as well, right in front of Sean Gilleil in his 32 BMW. Sean not directly involved, but the Lexus and the Mercedes were. It's the 61 AMG in the hands of Rui Andrade. And Andrade now sideways after the contact. You were looking right at that, Johnny Moore.
1: Yeah, the BMW got right into the rear and just spun him around. It literally just leaned on him. It was almost like a draft, bump draft going into the corner. But obviously corners and bump drafting don't work. So definitely should. I would have thought... If Eduardo is true to how he normally is, and he's pretty consistent, Eduardo, I give him that. I don't always agree with his all of his assessments on things, but he's very consistent and very good in that way. I suspect that that will be a penalty for the BMW.
0: And the two Manti Porsches almost got together there as well. I think there was a very small tag from one to the other. The 91 is doing the chasing in the hands of Timur.

0: Boguslavski. In fact, that might just have been a move for Ricardo Pera to put him ahead of Boguslavski there. So 92, Ricardo Pera, as he slotted into position, there was a nibble from Timur as he is then swallowed up by a Toyota. So BMW to the rear of the Mercedes at the Cedar de Largo, immediately pitching the 61 AMG into a spin. That will put an awful lot of flat spots on those particular tyres as well. Yeah, and then the Porsches got into one another just in the backlog of almost a motorway type accident. But that wasn't the contact I was talking about between the two Porsches.
1: I know. Let's be focused.
0: Rui Andrade says, I've just taken off track. Why? And his engineer says, no. Forget that. Stay focused. We need the numbers in the remaining portion of this stint. That's easily, more easily said than done.
2: Yeah, sometimes I must admit, as a driver that's received, and I've worked with a load of different engineers, I don't necessarily always agree with the, we've got single yellows out on track. I don't know if that's, it's a car spun.
0: And that's the 79 AMG. Yeah. So the other car now in strife.
2: Oh, if he doesn't get moving soon, then this could go full course yellow.
0: Double yellows at turns 1 and 2, the centre S, but I fear that Lynn Hadanis may have stalled the car.
2: Yeah, he stalled it, so they're going to go full course yellow.
0: Got to, because the car is in a very vulnerable position. Now it's fired back into life. So they waited for just enough time there, because the track is clear again, but that's a horrible place to be sitting, because the approach to the centre S is entirely blind. Oh, it was a slithering, sliding Aston Martin, which sort of biffed into the side of Lynn Hadanis. I couldn't tell from that distance whether it was the 007 or the 009.
2: He also took a lot of his dive planes off. Oh my God, everyone's getting nerfed into spins at the moment.
0: This is nothing to do with weather either. It's all to do with, well, just as it was the 007,
2: yeah.
0: Aston Martin.
2: That George Gamble.
0: It's not Tom George,
2: Tom
0: Gamble.
2: Gamble, sorry.
0: You had the right family.
2: Brother. Yes, right family, wrong son.
0: Indeed. So, younger of the two. George himself, a mean racer in things like Porsche Carrera Cup. But Tom Gamble has, I don't know how long he is into his stint. Again, I'm struggling to tell you that on the tyre data. No, but he's well over halfway through his virtual energy stint, so it wasn't to do with that.
2: He just locked up. It was a mistake. He didn't do it deliberately. It wasn't even a tentative. He wasn't even at that point, I don't think, intending to overtake. He just locked up going into the corner. And if he'd been able to hold the tighter line that he expected to be able to hold, it wouldn't have had a problem. But because he locked up, it just pushed him wide and he tagged into the back of the GT car.
0: Was that him briefly losing the rear, but then the front just jumped to the right, so it was almost as if like a corrective thing, or just the nature of the slide? But it was weird that the front
2: No, I think what was happening is he went in, he locked up the fronts and understeered in. I think what he was trying to do was open the steering wheel to get some grip back, to then grip up, to then maybe be able to still avoid the car. But as he turned to start trying to do that, he just slid into the left rear of the GT.
0: Yeah, it was almost like a reverse Scandinavian flick, as the front of the car just jumped from one side of the track to the left and then into the side of the AMG.
2: But it is difficult, because we mentioned this earlier, it's multi-class racing, but the GT cars on corner entry, on braking, and sort of entry to apex, especially in the slower and medium speed corners, they're not actually that much slower than a hypercar or an LMDH car. Where the hypercars and LMDH really have them is coming off the corner. You can see that extra boost, they just breeze past them on the exit. But going into the corners, sometimes it's actually really quite difficult, because you're not able to just sort of steam down the inside of someone and clear them easily. You're actually doing very similar, give or take 5 or 6 kilometers an hour, maybe 10 at the most, similar speed to them.
0: Lexus alongside BMW, and BMW fully off the road as then contact was made. That's the 78 car in fifth position, 78 Lexus in fifth, and he's fighting with Sean Galale, fighting with Timur Boguslavski. No, because Timur's in a Porsche, so that was the BMW of 32. Well, to Galale I mentioned.
2: He made
0: who's
2: it
0: the
2: stick.
0: Car then?
2: He made it stick.
0: Yeah, maybe it was the... Was it, who's he making contact with? I've now completely forgotten, having talked you through part of that moment. It might have been the Lexus. And then around the outside comes the 91 Porsche of Timur Boguslavski, who's having to go out into the dirt to try and make that work, and it doesn't quite, because the exit out of 9 was severely compromised. However, Boguslavski now to the inside line, out of Bico di Pato.
2: Yeah, that's never going to work.
0: No. because he was out in the marbles.
2: And you can see how much marbles there were there, Johnny. Actually, you mentioned it, but you can see as you run out wide how much dirt and debris there is offline through there. And if you run over that, it's not just a case of losing grip while you run over it. Your hot tyres then pick up all that dirt and rubber and debris. And sometimes it can take a lap, sometimes more than a lap, to actually get it off your tyres again and get the grip levels back that you had before you went wide.
0: So over the line goes this GT battle. By the way, LM GT3 is led still by Peter Dempsey, which is quite some statement from the bronze racer to still be ahead of all the silvers. It's a later than, I won't say planned, but later than everybody else has strategized for with their bronze stints. Remember, because Sally Jolich was put into that car, the 34 Corvette, for two stints at the start, when everybody else was burning their bronze time. Now we're seeing the Dempsey stints synced in with the rest of the silvers in all the other cars, but he's matching them for pace, generally speaking. 6.5 seconds is the gap back to Gianmarco Liberato.
2: Doing a superb job, absolutely brilliant. That's exactly what they want from him, and lap times that he's doing are actually quicker. I know the guys behind him are squabbling, but he's actually lapping quicker than the entire field until you go right back to the heart of racing number 27. So he's really, really, and that, and they're running in 29th place overall, 13th in class. So he's absolutely flying.
0: Yeah. And he certainly flew during the Le Mans qualifying sessions as well. Unfortunately for TF Sport and Tom Ferrier, the car eventually was penalised for having a problem with the rear, with the diffuser, the straights on the diffuser. Now the 93 car is going to get a drive-through penalty because of presumably ignoring, not paying attention to blue flags. So 94's had a significant penalty for speeding in the pit lane, the other Peugeot 9X8, and the 93 almost gets one in sympathy.
2: That's really tough, isn't it, when you're a hypercar getting done for blue flags. GT, slightly more understandable, but that's really tough.
0: Yeah, well, neither Peugeot has been at the races, frankly, and I suppose on a short track, then...
2: I don't quite understand that when they're still on the same lap, aren't they, the 93? Was it the 93 or the 94?
0: It's the 93 car that has been given the drive-through.
2: So how can it be given a drive-through for ignoring blue flags when it's still actually on the same... no, there's one lap now, so it must have been when the number 15 BMW of Marcello came up to lap him. It has to be that.
0: Yeah. Or is it a quirk of when the pit stops fell and actually 93 took an early pit stop, and it, when it reappeared onto the track, it was a lap down and being overtaken by the then leader who after that made his own pit stop.
2: I don't know. No, I don't think so, actually. I think he's still interesting to see. I think he's only 34 seconds. He's just come in the pit. So, yeah, he was only 40 seconds off the leader. So how can you get done for blue flags?
0: I'll dig out the document once it's published and we can read through it together if you want, and maybe there'll be a reason for it.
2: But that'll be an absolute delight.
0: It'll be like bedtime reading. Johnny Palmer and Johnny Molan. We're still live from the Ford Racing Global Broadcast Centre. It is almost 20 past two, so this race actually is not going to extend to bedtime. It's due to finish at 5:30. But the big question on everybody's lips is, are we going to get some rainfall between now and the end of the race in the remaining 3 hours and 11 minutes? Some forecasts say actually the weather pattern is going to avoid this area of Sao Paulo entirely. And I think for some teams they would prefer that, particularly BMW, who have a strong package in the dry. They're running first and second, but remember that the 20 car, it's almost as if they've accidentally split strategies. Then again, I think about the Wärts Racing team. They don't do anything accidentally. Maybe this was always part of the game plan. They've got a car that is about to run out of steam, but is surely on an in-lap for Sheldon van der Linde. So that will get fuel. And then about a third of a stint away from their pit stop are the race leading number 15. M Hybrid V8, which is in the hands of Lello Raffaele Marcello. Elsewhere in WRT land, by the way, there's a BMW GT car starting to have its next pit stop. That is the Sean Galale car, number 32. So past the big wheel goes the fight for second. and third position, Sheldon van der Linde and Norman Natto. The gap is coming down, but remember that this is an in-lap, I reckon, for Sheldon van der Linde. So his job probably is to hold Norman Natto up for as long as possible in the remaining portion of this lap.
2: Yeah, Norman Natto filling the mirrors of Sheldon van der Linde there.
1: Box this lap, you stay in the car.
2: Yes, as we heard on the radio there, Sheldon van der Linde being told to box, and he's staying in the car. So no driver change. I assume they'll take right tyres only. And Norman Natto in the 12 Cadillac has closed within 0.9, so just under 1 second behind him as the number 20 BMW pits.
0: In it comes. Do we get an answer now as to how old the tyres on this car are? Already, unfortunately for everyone across the board, the tyre data is somewhat down the swanny. It's just not functioning and detailing that. Well, it's, first of all, it's telling me that every car in the race is on Michelin tyres. We know that's not the case because it's Goodyear Eagles for all the GTs. And it's also telling me that the tyres that are on the cars right now are... Well, having said that, we might have had the tyre data refreshed. So just bear with me. I think we're going to need cars to come in to take tyres, or at least trigger the RFID readers at the end of pit lane. Tyres are sitting there, but the question is, for the 20 BMW, is it just right side tyres, or is it all four? Maybe they take three, because some cars began the race with an older front left. Well, that's another option as well, but if you're going to change three, you might as well change four, because it takes the same amount of time to do that. Fuel still going in. Now the nozzle is released from the BMW number 20, and they, and the engineers jump to the right side.
2: Yeah.
0: And it is only right side tyres,
2: yeah,
0: Johnny.
2: That's what I thought, yeah. It's a logical thing to do.
0: And, okay, yes, that has reset for the 20 BMW. So the right side tyres are 6 laps old. I.e. they will have been used in qualifying. Bit of contact between the Mercedes and the Lexus.
2: I was just about to say that was some really nice driving by both of them to be able to go side by side through there and not have contact. And then the Lexus drove the Merc off the edge of the track on the exit.
0: Mercedes driving the Lexus off the road, wasn't it? Yeah. So Rui Andrade in 61 and Adrian David maybe in the 78. If it wasn't those guys... I can't see that the other Mercedes and the other Lexus are close enough to one another for that to have been the case. So,
2: well, Andrade was already fretting, wasn't
0: he was.
2: About the contact. And
0: he was. Yeah, Andrade and David, yeah, they are 13th and 14th and very close to one another. 1.1 seconds is the gap now after Adrian David had to get himself off the grass. So that took a bit of time to recover. 8 or so minutes away from half distance in this fourth race of the season in the World Endurance Championship. We're up to lap 115 now for the race leader Raffaele Marchiello, and we are now in the cycle of things where the top four cars are just about on the same strategy. Sebastian Bourdais, who sits in fifth position, will be of the top five the first car to come in, because again, car 38 got slightly out of sync of the four cars ahead of him a while back. This will also be an in-lap for Nick Nielsen's number 50 Ferrari, who will peel off now, in fact, and down pit lane. So that's from the sixth position for the Danish racer. And that, all being well, will reset the tyre data on the 50 Ferrari as well. So I think after the next cycle of pit stops, we'll be able to tell you a little bit more about which tyres each car is on. Although, well, yeah, getting a bit more data elsewhere as well. Here's Team Radio, car 50. It's fuel and tyres and a drink. Oh. Yeah, all the plus points for Nicholas Nielsen. And he is indeed getting a slurp from the very smart number 50 drinks bottle. So that's not a bottle that's carried all the time.
2: I'm surprised at that.
0: I'm
2: not obsessing about the weight of a drinks bottle.
0: You think that's what it is?
2: I've no idea, but why else wouldn't you have a drinks bottle on at all times? Although it can get quite hot, to be honest, but I found it would last an hour and a half if you threw a load of ice in.
0: Yes. And And then the way you drink that is, does the straw go through the front of the helmet then, or does it kind of come
2: you can
0: inside?
2: Have it, it depends. Sometimes they don't like drilling the helmet, but you can have it either coming through the front of the helmet, which is what I used to do. You can also have it on a button, or you can have it, say, like almost on a bite, where you just suck it like a...
0: Like a baby.
2: Like a baby.
0: I've heard horror stories, though, of the button kind of going haywire and start spurting water straight into the a driver's face.
2: What can happen is when you fill that tube with water, it's obviously coming from a reasonable distance. It's probably like a metre and a half long. And then, of course, you drink, but then the water is still in it. And I think what happens then is that water then continues to dribble out into your face, whilst, especially if you're going through corners and things like that, it can be a bit annoying.
0: Yeah. Not ideal. So that's maybe Nick Nielsen's choice, or perhaps
2: first
0: the
2: world
0: team.
2: First world problem.
0: It really is. True enough. And it's, well, ambient temperature's okay at the moment. 22.7 degrees Celsius. It was a heck of a lot hotter than this at Le Mans, for instance, during the race days, where it was north of 30 for both the, well, all of the daytime hours. And I think overnight it wasn't too pretty either. Barely getting below 20 degrees Celsius overnight at Le Mans, and that was even more tough because there hadn't been the preparation days, the free practice and the qualifying days at that kind of temperature. It only reached that on Friday night and going into the race weekend itself. Timur Bogoslavski's just done a good time in the 91 Porsche in GT, so he's done his and the car's best time of the race so far, as has Adrian David, who's to some degree revved up as well, I'm sure, in the 78 Lexus after his moment with Rui Andrade.
2: Norman Nato's just done a 26 flat on his last lap, which is only half a second slower than Will Stevens' fastest lap of the race earlier, and that's a really good time. And hats off to Phil Hansen. He's done a 26.7, and he's actually pulling away slightly from Pierre Guidi behind him in the number 50 factory Ferrari, and he's in third place now, Phil Hansen, in the 83 Ferrari.
0: Yeah.
2: So they're... You know, we were writing Ferrari off a little bit, Johnny, weren't we, at the beginning of all of this?
0: At the start,
2: and
0: yes.
2: And I have to say, you know, a long way to go and slightly out of sync on pit stops and tyres and all the rest of it, but certainly looking like they're in the at the sharp end. Marcello Radio.
1: No news about the debris turn 16. Just keep your eyes open for the next few laps.
0: The debris looks like a chunk of polystyrene, actually.
2: Yeah, they shouldn't safety car it for that, but you can never tell these days.
0: Yeah. I'd like to think it wouldn't be a safety car, but maybe a full course yellow in order for a marshal to go out there and retrieve it. But it's not like it's carbon fibre. It won't weigh anything. I can't imagine that's going to break a bit of a car if a car did run over it. It weighs next to nothing. So it's being left there at the moment, but has clearly been spotted. And the radio message to Raffaele Marchiello says, we'll keep you posted, basically. So this is this the situation now where in 3 hours' time, we're going to be very close to the end of the race, and therefore, almost certainly, we're talking about the 15 BMW that currently leads, the Cadillac that runs in second for Norman Nato, the AF Corsa Ferrari number 83, and the Ferrari 51, all being in the reckoning for three stints' time. Well, 3 hours' time.
2: Yeah, without the extra pit stop.
0: Without the extra pit stop and running out of energy, but that should tick them over the race hour currently. Number Tom Gamble.
3: They will pit earlier than us.
0: So Tom in the 007 Aston Martin being told to allow the 009 Aston Martin by because the 009 is due to pit earlier than Tom's car.
2: That's so annoying. To have to be asked to let someone through when you're doing similar sort of lap times. They're both doing sort of 27.1 for Tom Gamble on the last lap and 27.3 for Ribera. So just that's slightly annoying. I would be annoyed if I was Tom. I'd do it because you have to, but...
0: I mean, the argument from the team, the car in behind is due to pit first.
2: It doesn't matter.
0: Why does that matter was going to be my question.
2: If he was holding him up, but he's not. He's running 8 to 10 car lengths in front of him.
0: Mm. I suppose if Tom hadn't had his moment with one of the GT cars at the Senares, it was a Mercedes, was it?
2: Yeah.
0: Then that hold up would have meant that these two Astons would have been slightly further apart.
2: Exactly. And now the 009 of Alex Riberas is getting seriously held up in traffic there through sort of 8 and 9 so that's going to help Tom Gamble just pull it away. Normally when you get that radio message, you just put your head down and push like crazy for 2 or 3 laps and see if you can pull enough of a gap and say, yeah, when he gets close enough I'll let him through, and then you make sure he doesn't get close enough.
0: Yeah, prove to me.
2: Not that racing drivers have egos at all. But
0: I think they do. But yeah, Tom Gamble's basically saying, well, I'll allow him to prove that he's faster than me. And then if he can do that, then I'll let him by. But that bit of traffic has just allowed a bit more car length to be added to the distance between 007 that sits in 6th and 009 which is in 7th. It's exactly 2:30, so let's give you the rest of the positions via this CrowdStrike Racing hourly update.
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0: So half distance of the 2026 Rolex 6 Hours of Sao Paulo, live from the Ford Racing Global Broadcast Centre. And here's the order, first of all, in hypercar. Leading the race and with 14% of energy left is Lello Marchiello in the number 15 BMW, 121 laps completed so far, and 18.3 seconds clear of Norman Nato's number 12 Cadillac Hertz Team Jota V Series R. Then in third position, it's the 83 Phil Hansen AF Corsa Ferrari. He has, I still can't tell you the tyre data on that, because we need Phil Hansen to do a pit stop within the next few minutes, actually, and then be able to give you a lot more information on all of the Michelins that are being run currently on these cars. Alessandro Pierguidi in the 51 Ferrari 499P is in fourth position. There's only a second between Hansen and Pierguidi, who are providing a great bit of entertainment and also potentially a much better result than Ferrari could have hoped for at the start of the day. Now pitting from fifth position is Sebastian Bourdais, but that was a healthy spot as well for the number 38 car and the Frenchman, born and bred in Le Mans, of course. That car is now going to slip behind the two Aston Martins, 007 and 009, of Tom Gamble and Alex Riberas. And actually, the Tom Gamble incident that involved Lynn Hedanius's Mercedes at the Senna S is now under investigation, so that might mean a penalty for Tom Gamble further down the line. He is ahead of his teammate Alex Riberas, but that gap's grown, well, not that much, to 1.4 seconds. Remember, not too long ago, the team was saying, can we switch the positions, please, because Alex is due into the pits earlier than Tom. That hasn't yet happened, though. Matisse Joubert in the 17 Genesis is in seventh position, ahead of Antonio Felix de Costa's 35 Alpine in eighth in his A424. Ninth place for the number 19, Mathieu Jaminet Genesis. So he's ninth in the GMR 001. And then it is in 10th place, the 20 Sheldon van der Linde driven BMW. So we've got Beamers first and 10th currently, but on different strategies. In LMGT3, Peter Dempsey continues to burn his bronze time out of sync compared to every other GT car that are now into their silver drive time. And actually, the 92 Porsche for the Bend Manti, that's got Richard Leitz at the wheel. He's currently in sixth. But Dempsey's doing a cracking job, because he has a lead of, well, it was 6 seconds. It's grown a little bit now. And I can't tell you exactly what it is, because Gianmarco Liberato, who's in second position in the Proton Competition Ford Mustang, has just made his latest pit stop, car number 88. But every credit to Peter Dempsey in the 34 Corvette. Third position is Ben Tuck in the 77 Proton Competition Mustang. Then it's Zachary Robichon's Harder Racing Team Aston Martin 27. Team WRT's Parker Thompson and the 69 BMW is in fifth, ahead of Richard Leitz, as I say. He's the only platinum so far to get into a car, and indeed gold to this point. So a tad early for Richard Leitz, but that rather suggests to me that he's leaving the final bit of the race to Ricardo Pera, maybe. But Ricardo's also done a stint, so they've gone through all of their combination in 92 with some repeats to come. Then it's Lynn Hedanius after that spin that when he was involved with Tom Gamble, so a tad further down for the 19-year-old Dutchman than we would have expected. Eighth position for Timo Boguslavski in the Manti DK Engineering number 91 Porsche. He's in turn ahead of Rui Andrade, who's been put through the mill a little bit in the 61 AMG. A couple of bits of contact for the Angolan in the last half an hour or so. And in turn, he's ahead of Clemens Schmidt in the Akodis ASP team Lexus number 87.
1: 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The hourly update.
2: The FIA World Endurance Championship.
0: We're about to have fun and games here then in the Ford Racing Global Broadcast Centre, because first place, second place, third, fourth, fifth and sixth place cars should all be coming in, Johnny Molum, on pretty much the same lap. They're down to single figures on that energy, and it then becomes again a straight fight on pit road.
3: Is that the 007 and 009 Aston Martin, Johnny, are also on the same strategy?
0: Yes.
3: So they've come out of the blue. We were saying how we hadn't spoken about them because they hadn't featured, but they've really appeared out of the blue there. So that's fantastic effort from Aston Martin. Harry Tinknell started the 007, did a superb job. Tom Gamble now running in that car in fifth place, with Alex Riberas in the 009 closely behind, who took over from Marco Sorensen. We heard earlier on there's about a second between those two, but Tom Gamble getting told to let the 009 car pass And at the moment, there's still about one second between them. So I think at that point in time, they're running really nicely, nose to tail in fifth and sixth. That's looking really solid at this point for Aston Martin, especially given that they're on the same fuel strategy as the four in front, which is at the moment Lella Marcello in the 15. So ably started by Kevin Magnussen, who really ripped his way to the front and then worked the traffic. Pierre Guidi radio.
4: They pit at the end of this lap. No worries.
3: So that ties in really neatly that they're all doing a pit stop to us from the first four. So that was Pierre Guidi, who's currently in fourth place in the 51 Ferrari. I have to say, hats off to Phil Hansen, who's managed to keep that gap. It's come down, there's only half a second between them at the moment, but Pierre Guidi's pitting at the end of this lap. That means that probably Phil Hansen will be pitting either the next lap or at the very longest, I would say, two laps further. I suspect Phil Hansen radio.
5: And confirm right-hand side tyres.
3: So they're both pitting. So actually, Phil Hansen, those radio messages slightly out of sync. Phil Hansen pits first into the pit lane. Right-hand tyres, as we heard there. I assume no driver change. And then Pierre Guidi will do one more lap. I doubt in this kind of situation you might be able to do an overcut, especially with the right-hand tyres. It's difficult to know how the car will be a change of balance. Clearly, it's not affecting them too much just putting right-hand tyres on, because the balance there is normally, if you put new tyres on one side and you keep them used on the other, it can throw the balance of the car out a little bit. But clearly at the moment they got used to that. They probably practiced it during free practice as it is driving it like that. And that's clearly the way to go, given the amount of time that you don't lose in the pits by doing just the right-hand side tyres. And Interlagos is very abrasive and is a high-energy track, even though it's quite a short circuit, on the tyres in general, but in particular the right-hand tyres, which is actually quite unusual for racetracks. But in this particular case, there's a lot of left-handed corners at Interlagos. So really nice slick pit stop from the AF Corsa team for the 83 Ferrari. Phil Hansen, right-hand tyres, back on his way. We've also now got the Team Hertz Jota car in as well. I love the way that they spin out of the pit lane. That's absolutely fantastic run there from the number 12, Norman Nato, coming in. So really, really nice slick pit stop. And actually, Phil Hansen's come out, it looks like, just in front of Norman Nato. So that's a change of position there, because I believe that Norman Nato was in front of him before they boxed. Johnny, can you remind me if I got that right, or have I got that the wrong way around?
0: It's always difficult to remember when you're still talking, isn't it? They were having a good scrap, and I'm trying to remember.
3: I'm pretty sure the number 12 was in front of the 83, yeah, so they swapped there.
0: Remember that they'd made contact, hadn't they, on when Nato was on his out lap. And was it Hansen that was at the wheel?
3: But he got back in front of him.
0: And then he got back in front of
3: him. And I'm pretty sure he stayed in front of him. And I thought he was a reasonably good way in front of him. So that AF Corsa, now Pierre Guidi's in the 51. So they came in, Johnny, two laps apart there. Phil Hansen just popped in, right-hand side tyres, jumped Nato in the 12 Cadillac. And now we've got Pierre Guidi coming in as well. It'll be interesting to see on this overcut where Pierre Guidi peels back out, because Hansen was only half a second in front of Pierre Guidi when Hansen came in the pits a lap before. So this will be really interesting. But AF Corsa, as always, absolutely not just nailing the strategy, which they're famous for, but nailing the pit stops as well. So really work this pit lane exit. It's a tricky pit lane exit, especially with your cold right-hand tyres on. It's going to be easy through this left to lose the rear of the car, but they cut away, so I just couldn't see where the Phil Hansen car was in relation to the 51.
0: A minute and 13 pit stop for Phil Hansen, and it was a minute and 22 for the Cadillac. So shorter by almost 10 second pit stop for the Ferrari that has jumped it. But then again, back out on track, the 12's got in front again.
3: Got in front, and I guess maybe, we didn't see that, but...
0: Didn't see the overtake.
3: Norman Nato clearly came out sort of about 1.8 behind him, I would say, 1.5. So clearly a much better outlap. No further action for the car 12 and the car 83 contact at turn 8.
0: Yes, so again, that concerns the same cars we've been discussing, but that was the contact between that did it put the 12 into a spin? It did, didn't it? The NATO car ended up spinning on its out lap.
3: No, I don't think that was contact. I think the 12 spun because the 83 was going around the outside, but that wasn't the 83's fault or the 12's fault, but he spun and there was a little bit of contact from him spinning. I think what they're worrying about, what they were looking into, was later on Phil Hansen felt like the 12 car ran him off the edge of the track. And they had a little bit of contact there.
0: Yes. And Phil Hansen, indeed, was complaining on the radio. Yeah. And you said that were the comments on the radio more to influence the stewards?
3: Yeah, absolutely.
0: Into trying
3: and
0: to make
3: they
0: a
3: clearly
0: decision.
3: Got it investigated, but then no further action.
0: Yeah. Okay. So we're up to date in that respect. Raffaele Marchiello is on an out lap now.
3: And Pierre Guidi has jumped, it looks like, both the 12 and the 83. So Pierre Guidi's pit stop in the 51 car has put him back out into third place ahead of the 12 Cadillac and the 83 Ferrari.
0: There's going to be 10 seconds added to the next pit stop for the 32 BMW. Now, that was for its part when it effectively cleaned out Rui Andrade's AMG down at Decido de Largo, right on the tail of a Mercedes. And you might remember the 61 spun. The two Porsches made contact with it, then with each other in the train of cars because they couldn't react in time. And Rui Andrade said, well, what on earth happened there? Somebody just cleaned me out. Well, it was the 32 BMW of Sean Gallale, and he's going to have to take 10 extra seconds in the next pit stop. That all happened about half an hour or so ago.
3: I'm wondering whether Pierre Guidi didn't take tyres, you know. They did. They must have done. Did you see the 51? They were taking tyres, weren't they? Because he's come out 10 seconds ahead of Phil Hansen, and he was only half a second behind him before they pitted, and they pitted a lap apart. And even allowing for hot tyres and the equivalent of an overcut as opposed to an undercut, where basically you lap quicker on the hot tyres on your out lap than the on your in lap rather than the person you're up against going out on cold tyres on their out lap, that's not 10 seconds.
0: There are tyres on the Pierre Guidi car that are 8 laps old, and I reckon therefore they were brand new at the start of this stint for the Italian, but there are tyres on that car that are 41 laps old as well, so it's going to be probably right sides that they did on the 51
3: yeah,
0: Ferrari
3: in
0: again.
3: Which case Phil Hansen was exactly the same. I know we were watching them in the pit lane and they did right side only, so still a really good in lap and then subsequent out lap from Pierre Guidi to be that far ahead of Phil Hansen.
0: Down into Merguelio corner. No, actually earlier on in the lap than that. Pininiero and then Bico de Pato next for Ricard Leitz. Interesting that he's now getting some stint time. So that for me rather suggests Ricardo Perez done a single there. Allowed his Austrian teammate to get on board. And Ricard Leitz doesn't have to worry about a minimum or a maximum as the fully pro driver. But they will have to put Ricardo Perez back into that car. And that assumes that Yasser Shaheen's done all of his time. I think the Australian did a double. So let's assume he's done his hour and 45 minutes. And it'll just be Perra then to top up his time in the remaining stint also.
3: Yeah, that's a clever way of doing it, I think. And especially with the heat in a GT3 car, get Richard Leitz in a car. He's a great driver. Goes way back. I remember racing against him when he first came out on the scene and when he was 21 years old, 22 years old. But he's been around, a real mainstay of Porsche GT racing, never really broke into their sort of prototype side of things, but certainly always been a mainstay of their GT racing and very successful, and he'll bring them back up the field if it's possible at all in that car. Ricardo Perra, also a fine driver as well for a silver, really good, and so between the two of them they just tag team it to the end of the race. That's probably a really efficient way of doing things. The only downside to not sort of just doubling everyone through the race in terms of drivers, the downside to that is obviously, or the plus to doing that, Johnny, is obviously not having the driver change, which sometimes can go a little bit wrong. It just gives you one of those things where if you stay in the car, it's relatively straightforward, but the person getting in is obviously going to be fresher than the person getting out.
0: Yes, and there's not much let up around this place. Okay, we've not got the ambient temperature necessarily, but you are constantly busy every single lap. You've got a little bit of respite for the run out of Yunkao, but you're still having to concentrate where the car is on the road and potentially looking in your mirrors as well if you're in a GT car. And then the other time is between 3 and 4, but that's not a long straight. Otherwise, you're just full-on concentration for stint after stint.
3: Absolutely, and also because it's got so many left-handers as opposed to the normal sort of right-handers, it puts a lot more strain on
0: neck muscles.
3: Well, on the neck to an extent, although you normally are running little pads in there to help with that, but just the whole body isn't used to going and bracing itself as much through left-hands as it is right-handers, so it does wear you out slightly more than it would on the more accustomed right-handers.
0: Peter Dempsey's still finding time. Now, he was probably given a full set of new tyres, or nearly new tyres, in that last pit stop for the 34 Corvette, but he's just done his best, and indeed the car's best time. So Dempsey, the bronze, going quicker than Sally Yolich, who is the silver. Again, every testament to Peter Dempsey's ability around this place. I'm not sure whether he's ever visited it before, but I mean, he was such a hot shoe in Formula Ford days. We talk a lot about sneaky silvers. For sure, Peter Dempsey's a sneaky bronze in this championship this year.
3: He's a bandit bronze.
0: He's a bandit bronze.
3: It's like playing golf with someone. They say their handicap is 18 and then they play off 7. Honestly.
0: Yeah, okay. So he's a bronze plus.
3: Don't get me started on driver rankings. Why is he a bronze? How old is he?
0: Good question. It might be to do with age. Let me check on that. But there were a few raised eyebrows, I think, particularly after his performance at Le Mans this year as well, quite how he'd managed to sneak in as a bronze.
3: I remember the name from Formula Ford, so he must have been doing really well. So if you've raced at that level, mind you, I mean, Ben Keating, I'm not disputing for a second that Ben Keating shouldn't be classified as a bronze driver, absolutely. But people forget that Ben also did a little bit of racing when he was younger. Mandalinda Radio.
6: You have 12 in your tail again. This is pole position, but you are doing well.
3: Okay, so just telling Mandalinda in the BMW that he's got the number 12 of Norman Natto on his tail yet again. Norman doing a fine job of bringing that Cadillac. Every time they have a pit stop, they seem to drop down the order, Johnny, and then they have to fight their way back up into the front of it. And unfortunately for them, the BMWs don't seem to be having the same problem. So Marcello now has managed to bring that gap back out to the best part of 21 seconds. So every time they have a pit stop, they're clawing a little bit of lap time out as well. The 15 BMW is currently running second. Felix da Costa in the Alpine is leading in the 35, but owes us an off-sync pit stop. But every time the 15 seems to be able to eke out 2, 3, 4 seconds a stint, which isn't a much, but it shows you that they've got the pace, race pace. And then every time there's a pit stop, they add another 8, 9 seconds onto that.
0: Peter Dempsey is 40 years old.
3: There's no way he should be a bronze.
0: And until 2025 was an FIA silver. Mm. So it was a change over the winter period. But this is a guy who's run in Formula BMW. He's been a regular at the Walter Hayes Trophy and the Formula Ford Festival. He's raced in Indy Lights as well. So
3: no, there's no way he should be a bronze.
0: It is a weird decision. I don't know the evidence to drop him back to bronze. But, I mean, he's mixing it as you would expect it in amongst the silvers.
3: And you know what? Fair play to him. I mean, I know from personal experience that it's a political machine that you have to work to your advantage to get this done. And fair play to him, because he's doing the job. I suspect at the end of this year he will go back to being a silver.
0: Indeed.
3: But whether he's in that team as a bronze in the Ben Keating sense, where he brings a large amount of the budget and the team is effectively his team.
0: Ooh. What happened a moment or two ago for the 23 Aston Martin? Because that felt like, although I wasn't peering out the rear of that car, but it looked like some contact from the rear, and pretty severely.
3: But I didn't see a car go past, so...
0: Unless it was something breaking on car 23, Did Kobe Powell's rejoin? That was it took him 20 extra seconds on that particular lap, but he has gone round again, so hasn't felt the need to pit. I'm sure that car's carrying quite a bit of damage there. The back of the pole sitting car, because it was the Belgian Kobe Powell's who set that excellent qualification time yesterday to give him the pole.
3: And there's Tom Gamble in the 007, I think, just getting a 5-second penalty added to his pit stop for that contact that we saw earlier, where unfortunately he just locked up and just slid into the rear of Merck?
0: Yes. Lynn Hedanius in the number 79 car, which was the car that Kobe Powell's was able to out-qualify. But two Benelux drivers doing the business in the Hyperpole session yesterday. Two front engine cars, Aston Martin and AMG. See whether we've got any information about what happened to car 23. Hit by a hypercar, I'm hearing from Simon Strang down at Aston Martin team itself. He's the press officer for Aston Martin.
3: Johnny Adam,
0: in fact, going to be interviewed by Bruce Giovanni. Thank you for that.
7: And I'm down in the Aston Martin Hard Racing garage next to Johnny Adam. We just saw Kobe having a moment. It's a hectic race.
8: Yeah, it's a very tight race, also with hypercar and GT. And fortunately, we got hit. I think it looked like the 83 car hit us from the behind. So, we're going to check the car. Hopefully, Kobe said it doesn't feel too bad, but we're going to check the rear diffuser and make sure there's not too much damage. But, yeah, it's been a tough race so far. Obviously, the degradation around here is quite high. But, Kobe was a bit unlucky there.
7: You have to try to understand what happened because you guys were on pole position, which was a great achievement, but we saw you going down. Is it because of the tire degradation that you mentioned when we were back there under the podium, saying that the rear tires were suffering a lot on the Aston?
8: Yeah, we've got a little bit of instability with the car, which we suffered from. And we had a slightly different strategy to the rest as well. We were on a strategy that maybe three or four other cars are on. So, yeah, it's just one of those. But, yeah, still plenty to fight for. The weather may change for the last hour as well. So, yeah, keep going and see if we can get some points.
7: Excellent. Thank you very much.
8: Thank you. Thanks.
0: And that potentially brings another one of our front-running hypercars into some hot water, because if that's been spotted by race control, it's no doubt going to be investigated. It did look like Kobe Powell was just minding his own business, and then all of a sudden, whack! And if it is the 83 Ferrari, then Phil Hansen might have to be investigated about that. And I say that because he was one of that quartet that was sort of matching one another stride for stride and could take the 83 car out of that lead battle now.
3: He's dropped back a little bit, though, Phil, in his second stint. Clearly, just the right side only for whatever reason. Maybe the length, the age of the tyres that they put on wasn't as good as in the first run that he had, because his pace has dropped off a little bit and he's now running 9 seconds behind Norman Nato in the 12, bearing in mind he actually came out in front of him probably no more than about 10 laps ago.
0: Yeah, we do think that it was two tyres for the 83 Ferrari at the time, and two tyres for the 12.
3: The 12, I don't know. That was you telling me. But the 83, I actually witnessed that myself.
0: Yeah. But I don't understand why the 83 could do it 7 seconds quicker than the Cadillac. Now, don't forget that the Cadillac seemed to struggle in that first pit stop.
3: I saw something earlier on. You weren't here, actually, but they were showing some highlights, replays, and you saw what looked like a little bit, and I might just be imagining this, but it looked like the right front on the Team Jota Cadillac looked to be a little bit slow in coming off. So I don't know if they're having some issues with their wheel gun, wheel nuts, something, wheel, whatever, in terms of getting it on and off, that may be slowing them down, or I'm probably just imagining it.
0: I mean, could there be a scenario where the hubs are overheating a little bit and therefore just proving a bit difficult to get the wheels off each time?
3: Normally when that happens, it's more than just a little problem. You've got a huge problem. You can't get the blooming things off. You lose
0: rather than
3: minutes.
0: Just a fumble.
3: Yeah. Rather than just losing 10 seconds. But it looked like a little bit clumsy on the right front. But that was just literally one pit stop. But I don't know whether they're focusing in on that because it is an issue and that's what's causing them to have the slightly longer pit stops, or whether it's something fuel-related that we haven't caught.
0: Mm-hmm.
3: Team, you wouldn't expect them to lose 8, 9, 10 seconds in a pit stop.
0: Well, that's the really peculiar one, is the first round of pit stops that took them 90-odd seconds, and I didn't remember seeing any other pit stops were equal to that, but I'll hold my hands up if that's what a four-tyre change takes. But the other mystery for me was that why were they doing four tyres after only 55 to 60 minute run, when tyres are really at a premium? Yeah, that is the question. We will find out in due course, I'm sure. The Ferrari number 83 of Phil Hansen then running still just ahead of Sebastian Bourdais this time. So Norman Nato getting ahead of the Brit, and now Bourdais starting to line him up in the lengthening shadows, although it's still only 5 to 3 in the afternoon, so plenty of daylight hours still to come here at Interlagos for round 4 of the World Endurance Championship, live on the Radio Show Limited network of channels. It's RS1. We're in the Ford Racing Global Broadcast Centre, bringing you every moment of this intriguing race. I mean, it could go any which way for those cars that are on the same sort of strategy. So 15 BMW, the 51 Ferrari, and the 12 Cadillac. But remember, the 12 and the 38 are running things slightly differently as well. So a moment or two ago, there were certainly four cars matching one another's movements in and out of pit lane. And the 83 Ferrari, if it gets caught on the wrong side of a penalty, that's now being investigated, by the way, between Kobe Powell's, the 23 Aston that got whacked by Phil Hansen, it appeared, with relatively little warning. It did all happen at Magurlo Corner. So turn 11, the downhill stretch, that latter portion of the second sector that then runs into Jungsau Corner, and 23 up against 83 is going to be checked. That happened 10 or so minutes ago. Raffaele Marchiello marching on then as the net race leader, because we'll be expecting Antonio Felix da Costa in about one third of a stint's time. And he in turn is, well, not ahead of Raffaele Marchiello to quite the extent that Alpine would have wanted, given they had the energy advantage by pitting earlier on. That gave them road position at the time in car number 35, but the BMW has been so strong, it's kind of caught it up and almost overtaken it now.
3: Oh, the 15 car here, Johnny, it's really got this race sewn up at the moment. Like we were saying, because of the... I think in terms of raw pace, the only other car out there that could really take the fight to it is the Cadillac of Team Jota, potentially the 12 car, because the 35 car seems to really drop back a little bit as well and seem to be struggling to come through. But I think the 12 car is close enough to the front that when they do have a problem, they can still kind of fight their way back into the top two. But I think the 35 Cadillac can't. But the 15 car, even if it were just a straight fight on track, does seem at this stage to have the pace. But we heard in Johnny Adams' interview earlier on, Marcello Radio,
9: Quindi behind us, 11 seconds behind, is in clean air. Let's be sensible here and look after the tires. You cannot travel.
3: So we're getting into the stages where they're asking Lello Marcello in the 15 BMW to look after his tyres. Pierre Guidi now is a threat behind, not Norman Nato in the 12 car. That's going to maybe take them into another zone where, because they know that the Ferrari, in terms of pit stop, are really, really on it. So if Pierre Guidi can get that sort of gap of about 10 seconds, it was 11, it's now 10.7 down, then, you know, if he can get that down to about 6 seconds, then it's game on.
0: Big time. And yeah, that's all going to get the feeling, going to condense nicely as we enter the final hour or so. We're still a little bit away from that yet. 2:02 local time. And don't forget that I mentioned that from 4 o'clock, that is when the wetter weather is more likely to happen. It's still less than a 50-50 chance, standing at about 35% chance of rain, but sometimes when the rain does arrive here, it arrives big style. It might only be 5 or 10 minutes, but the downpours can be very heavy indeed. I'm just going to check the latest forecast for Sao Paulo on this part of the city. You see, now it's crept up to, even for the next hour, so between 3 and 4 o'clock, there's a 34% chance of rain, and it's increased to 41% chance between 4 and 5. The clouds do look a little dark in the distance away from Raffaele Marchiello's car.
3: Well, I was saying earlier, before we cut to Marcello's radio, that Johnny Adam was saying, and he seemed pretty convinced that there was a reasonably high chance of the last hour having some weather. So his team will be on top of that, as indeed will every other team on the pit wall, because that is something that could really throw the cat amongst the pigeons.
0: So Alpine versus BMW, which is now locking up pretty significantly. Let's hear team radio from the 35 Alpine.
10: This car has better tyre, we don't take risks.
0: Really hear the response that clearly.
3: I think what Felix was basically saying, but it is for position, isn't it, which ultimately means if he lets him through, he loses the lead. So of course he's not going to take risk, but you don't, when it's actually you're leading, you don't give up that lead you fight a lot harder for that than you will if you were running in eighth and someone comes out to take that off of you. Obviously. Stating the blooming obvious, really.
11: Yeah, that's alright. I do that all the time.
3: Yeah. But they were just saying, they were basically just saying to him, he's faster than you. It's okay that he's faster than you because he's got better tyres. So you're kind of taking the pressure off of Antonio to realise that the car behind is quicker. It doesn't necessarily mean that the driver's quicker. It's just that he's quicker. He's on better tyres. So just be sensible. But at the same time, don't make it easy.
0: Certainly. That's not in the makeup of Antonio Felix da Costa, who you feel a little bit for, because first of all, he came to sports car racing not fully understanding it, because he was a single-seater driver by trade and didn't want to share a car. Then he started to come to Le Mans and just instantly fell in love with it when he was driving BMWs, strangely enough, considering he's being chased by one today. But he was in the GTE Pro program for the BMW M8. And then, for him, sports car racing, sharing a car with two other drivers, was just the love of his life. But in recent years, he's had to commit to the single-seater stuff and Formula E.
3: Yeah, I mean, Formula E right now is the place outside of Formula One, and even in Marcello Radio.
9: So I confirm, Antonio can do maximum 12 more laps.
3: Okay, so we heard it there. 12 more laps. So basically, going back to what I was saying with Formula E, it is really the place for a jobbing professional racing driver to actually be able to go and make some really, really good money outside of sort of Formula One. I mean, don't get me wrong, these wet guys, some of these guys will be getting paid really good money, but Formula E has really blossomed. And their latest car as well, I think it's the Gen 4, Johnny, is just something incredible. Not that I'm selling Formula E, but they've really moved the cars forward incredibly. He was concentrating on that for financial reasons, obviously. But fantastic that you can get him out in the WEC, because in terms of sports cars, for a professional driver, obviously it's great to race on your own in single seaters. But there is something about, and it does take a bit of getting used to, but there's something about sharing and the camaraderie. If you get a really good lineup that you all get on genuinely, and you've all got each other's back. Driving in endurance racing, there's a real camaraderie you can build between the team that is really enjoyable to be a part of, especially if you can end up winning.
0: Finally, I'm getting some crucial information about what happened at the start of the race with the two Cadillacs, because no car should be spending 90 seconds in a pit stop, even if they're changing four tyres. It's more like 77 seconds. So car 12 had a wheel nut failure, which meant that it took a much, much longer for that pit stop to happen. The 38 Cadillac, during the same phase of pit stops, overshot its pit box. And, okay, can we read that out or not? And
3: yeah,
0: who it is from? Okay, good.
3: From Sam, yeah.
0: So,
3: yeah.
0: From Sam Hignett of Cadillac Hertz Team Jota. And tell me what Sam's said. We had a stuck wheel nut in the first stop, otherwise we've been taking right side tyres on every other stop. But I'm also hearing that the 38 overshot its first pit stop. They also had a 5-second penalty in the last pit stop for car number 12, which we did talk about at the time. But it's tough to try and keep up to date with all of the penalties and whether they're being served. But yes.
3: So that must have been what I saw when the right front, you remember I said the right front on some of the replay, it looked like it was having a bit of a problem coming off. So that is clearly what the replay of the reason why they had the really long first stop. Remember I said that to you?
0: You did.
3: Yes.
0: Yeah, right, okay.
3: You were out grabbing your sandwich at the time.
0: Yes, which is still sitting there unopened, actually.
3: You
0: but
3: left,
0: that's fine.
3: Left the job to us mere mortals.
0: He did a very good job.
3: You don't know, you weren't here.
0: Yeah, but you were talking as I departed and you were talking when I came back, so that's always a good sign that you hadn't chucked yourself off the back of your chair again.
3: You know me, you can't shut me up.
0: That generally. Or you're picking yourself back up off the floor.
3: Yeah.
0: But that was years ago.
3: We don't talk about that.
0: You had a clear Le Mans since then, haven't you?
3: Yeah.
0: Was that 2024, the famous moment?
3: I think so, yeah. Mm. I blanked it out.
0: Maybe it didn't happen. There's another blue flags infringement, this time for the 54 Ferrari for Vista AF Corsa, and that is, as a result, a drive-through penalty. We still don't know which way the 23... That's an Aston, isn't it, for Kobe Powell's, and the 83 Phil Hansen incident is going to go, but surely only one way, because Kobe Powell seemed to get a fairly a fairly significant whack then from the rear, which pitched him into a spin. So that could be a penalty

0: Antonio Felix da Costa, he's going to go around the outside, but he's also off the track as he did so. I mean, he was using the curve, but he was fully over the white line.
1: No, so in WEC, they do the right rule. They have the rule that as long as one wheel is still... Oh, he let him through.
0: Oh, he's so not maybe, sure.
1: So maybe he felt like he did go off. Yeah. So he let him straight back through, so maybe he did feel like he did go off. But he had a wheel on the track, so I
0: Well, he had a wheel on the curb, but the curb's not considered the track, I
1: no,
0: don't think.
1: No, but I thought...
0: Here's Raffaele, team radio.
1: Okay, so they are taking a position back. But I always thought in WEC that so long as you had a contact with the tarmac with half of your car, even if the other half was beyond the curb, that was still within track limits. Because in the Jonathan Palmer, if you go beyond the curb, then it is.
0: Well, that's an MSA
1: track
0: rule.
1: Limit in the MSA.
0: MSUK rule, yeah, okay, as they call now.
1: So that's beyond the curb, it's track limits. But going beyond the curb, as long as you still have a part, a bit like in Formula One, as long as you have a tyre still touching the track, which he did.
0: He didn't, though. No, it's all four tyres off over the white line. It's depending on what you consider the track to be. So there's white line, and there's curb, and pretty wide curb there. Now, all four wheels were on the curb.
1: Oh, I thought he still, when I looked, he still had some.
0: No, he was outside the
1: clearly
0: white line.
1: You're right, because I asked him to give the position back, so.
0: It's a rare thing, and I want to cling on to this, to be right.
2: Okay, regarding energy, it could be full push is okay.
0: So, Antonio Felix da Costa, 18% of energy left, so he's going to be coming in significantly earlier than Raffaele Marchiello, but obviously still wants the road position, and quite rightly so. It's a very, very valuable thing.
1: Well, during all of this fight, Pierre Guidi has managed to get within 7 seconds, so he's pulled 3 seconds on the 15 BMW of Lello Marchiello, and this is the danger. We said earlier, if you can get it down to about 6, then it's game on, because AF Corsa can probably gain 2 or 3 seconds in the pit stops, because they're so on it at the moment when they just take right tyres only. So if this carries on much longer, and Marcello really does need to clear Felix da Costa, if he can't, then Pierre Guidi is going to be in the next sort of 8, 9, 10 laps, is going to actually be sat on his gearbox.
0: The MSUK rule, just going back to that, is a really peculiar one, because you can't have any bit of the contact patch of any tyre off the road. But they do include the kerb to be the racetrack.
1: Yeah.
0: So you could... As long as you've got all of your car on the curb and not beyond the outer edge of the curb, that's all right. But if the exit of a corner hasn't got a curb, you can't be anywhere. You can't even be straddling that white line, which seems a bit extreme to me.
1: No, it actually works quite well. It was difficult when it first came out because I wasn't used to it.
0: Okay.
1: But actually, it does lend itself quite well. The only thing I don't disagree with track limits per se. The only thing that I don't like is that when you have a situation where you're using track limits, but you're not using it to gain an advantage. You're using it because you've had a problem or made a mistake and you go right off the track completely. Maybe even lose a couple of seconds in that sector and then you still get done for track limits. Limits, even though you've already penalised yourself, because the reason you did track limits was a mistake rather than trying to have an advantage.
0: Yeah.
1: And they don't seem to be able, none of these series, even in Formula 1, they don't seem, as you saw with Kimi Antonelli in Formula 1 at Silverstone, you know, he got done for track limits for going off 4 or 5 times, but the reason he was going off, Marcello Radio.
2: He has been told he can stop doing lift and stop. At the moment, he does not cover the end of race on grid flag anyway. Pierre Guidi, 7 seconds behind, all okay.
1: So they were just giving Marcello the information that we were talking about just now. Pierre Guidi, 7 seconds behind. Felix da Costa is not doing lift and coast, which obviously that means Marcello is. So he's on energy conservation. Easy for
0: Good.
1: Me to say.
0: You
1: Thank
0: got
1: you
0: there
1: very
0: in the
1: much.
0: End.
1: I got there in the end.
0: That's the return of me misremembering the word altitude in my intro to the whole thing.
1: I remember the word. I just couldn't pronounce it. Yeah. You forgot the word entirely.
0: I was high and dry.
1: So essentially, then, obviously, that's one of the reasons why the BMW, albeit is a stronger, faster car at this point, can't get past the Alpine of Antonio Felix da Costa.
0: Which try as he might.
1: Yeah, which goes back to what we were saying. Sometimes it may not be a push to pass as such, but the amount of energy you use on a particular lap to time it during your stint might be that they're saying, use a bit more energy here, get past him, and then back it off. Because when you're following someone, it's the lift to coast doesn't have the same impact as it does when you're on your own in terms of fuel conservation.
0: Yeah.
1: Or energy, as we should say these days.
0: We should.

0: conservation.
1: It's a collective thing. It is a bit of fuel, but it is a bit of hybrid and therefore recycled energy as well.
0: It's down to 5.8 seconds now, the gap between Pier Guidi and Raphael Marcello in the 51 Ferrari and the 15 BMW respectively.
1: I am hearing that the Aston Martins, last time the two Astons just before the 3 hour mark came into pit lane, they did do all four tyres and their pit stops were closer to the 90 second marker actually, so maybe the Cadillacs didn't lose like 10 seconds or 15 seconds. There is some precedence of some other cars that did all four tyres in this race taking almost the minute and a half. Cracking lap time there for Nico Varone, the Argentinian racing in Brazil this weekend. It's only a one-off drive for Varone, but he's a former Le Mans winner with Ben Keating. The weather system is certainly closing in. At the moment, it's just kind of low cloud, but that might affect visibility, if nothing else. And how severe, if we get it, is the rain going to be? Because for a long time during today, the forecast hasn't really included the hour 3 to 4 to be affected by precipitation. But it does do now, so it's almost as if that weather system has arrived a little bit earlier than the forecasters had expected. And it might continue then beyond that, between 4 and 5 o'clock. All of these crews, all of these cars have wet weather tyres at their disposal. They just need to give a nod of the head to either Michelin or Goodyear, depending on who their tyre supplier is, to bring those tyres in. But the difficulty is, if it's just a little passing shower, then teams are going to struggle to know exactly whether to go fully full-blooded on the wet weather tyre, the full tread, or to keep things with the hot and sticky slick tyre and see how long they can live with the slight lack of grip. It also depends on how far through their pit stop cycle they are. So were the rain to arrive in the next 5 minutes, that would be absolutely ideal for the 35 Alpine that currently leads the race, because they are due for a pit stop anyway, and they might be freshening up the tyres on all four corners of that car. Because even the youngest car, even the youngest tyre on that Antonio Felix da Costa car is 38 laps old. And again, the Portuguese, Felix da Costa, has done a good job in keeping Raffaele Marcello in behind him. 0.8 of a second is the gap between the 35 Alpine and the 15 BMW. And then there's a 5 second gap between Marcello and Alessandro Pier Guidi and the 51 Ferrari. He in turn is 11 seconds clear of Sheldon van der Linde. And Shelton might be about to be swallowed up by Norman Nato's Cadillac. So we now know that the Cadillacs, having started this race in such a strong position, have had a little hiccup each in their early stops and have been spending the rest of the race trying to recover from that. Another LMDH platform fighting a fellow LMDH car in the form of the BMW, the M-Hybrid V8. And Norman Nato looking marginally faster. What he doesn't have is any distraction from behind because of Phil Hansen's penalty. So not only is Phil just losing a bit of time here and there anyway on the road in reality, but he's going to have to sit in the pit stop, his next pit stop, for 10 extra seconds. As Ricard Leitz in the 92 Porsche is going to pit now. Now, is this the point where the Platinum racer gets out, or... No, he'll probably stay on board for another stint, and then Ricardo Pera will finish up his silver graded time at the end of the race. Good little battle again down the back straight between Norman Nato in fifth, trying for a move around the outside of Sheldon van der Linde. Van der Linde parking the car in the middle of the road as he turned in at Decida de Largo, so there was no way through. But the Norman Nato car on... not really younger tyres. Actually, the younger tyres are on the BMW at this stage. But much better drive coming out of Curva de Sol and down that back straight for the chasing Cadillac.
0: Yeah, Norman Nato getting absolutely hosed with GT3 traffic there and having to drop right back. But that just shows you, I mean, Norman Nato's kind of... he's a lot quicker. He caught van der Linde really quickly. And now he's caught him, he just can't get past. And you're seeing the same out front with the 15 BMW catching the Felix da Costa in the Alpine. He can't quite get past. It's a really tricky circuit to overtake unless you've got a significant advantage and straight line on the car in front. And these hypercars, I mean, far be it for me to say anything positive about BOP, Johnny, but I have to say that it's certainly in terms of Marcello Radio.
2: Antonio can do 3 more laps. Antonio can do 3 more laps.
0: So how many more laps has Marcello got in your book then, Johnny, if Antonio in front can only do 3? Because they're not that far offset then, are they?
1: Well, Marcello's still got 40% of his energy.
0: Okay, that's more than I thought. I thought it was going to be about 20. So, yeah, so in that case, I mean, basically, in terms of the BOP, they've got these cars reasonably evenly matched, certainly in terms of being able to overtake each other anyway. So that's lending itself to a really good race.
1: Still trying to work out precisely what happened to various cars many hours ago, and of course we're still feeling the ripple effects of that further down the line, nose to tail again. This, so did Team Radio for Antonio Felix da Costa say that this was the in lap?
0: No,
1: two to three more max, and that
0: was his energy. So basically he's saying, look, if you can't clear him, don't worry, in a couple more laps he should be out of your way, you can get your head down and start building that gap again, because that gap has now come down to 4.3 seconds. So he really does need Felix da Costa to get out of the way, otherwise, and you can actually see as they're coming onto the straight, you see first, second, and now you can see them being joined by third place, so they're now all in the same picture, Johnny.
1: Yeah, and the Ferrari's going to have to pit earlier than the BMW, but not as early as the race leading Alpine.
0: Absolutely, and they're kind of on the same strategy, the Ferrari and the BMW. They're give or take us a lap, I think.
1: Yeah, well, that's 20% place 40% in the favour of the BMW. So, I mean, what I don't know is, the BMW almost was able to draw alongside, but the Ford Mustang from the GT class prevented it from doing so. To the outside line, though, of Ferradura and Labandinha.
0: That's nice racing there. That's nice racing.
1: Was that a touch of Felix da Costa just opening the steering a little bit?
0: He still gave him room. He didn't run him off the edge of the track. He just gave him enough room, but basically said to him, you can't come around the outside of me there. And Marcello, you know, very experienced. Both of these guys, top drivers at the top of their game, understanding when you can make a move and when you can't. And Marcello very sensibly backing out. But he'll have another opportunity here because Felix da Costa is getting held up here by the GT car in front of him, and I think actually Marcello might be able to dive underneath him going into turn one, as we see very, very murky pictures overhead.
1: This will be the in lap though for the Alpine, so it's not going to be decided on the track anyway. He's down to 1% energy, so had to pit that time around. Did his job, in fairness.
0: Yeah, did it, absolutely. And it did Ferrari a massive favour.
1: True.
0: That gap is 3.4 seconds now, and it was 10 seconds at the start of that last stint.
1: Yeah, so the BMW was not able to go at its maximum speed there, and that's entirely what WRT wanted to happen, because they're in the better place from a strategic sense, but they were forced in a way to go the speed of a car that was going to pit earlier. So nice little gamesmanship, if you like, from Alpine. I'm not saying it was breaking the rules in any way. They were doing precisely the right thing. And Raffaele Marcello is now only 1.8 seconds clear of the chasing Alessandro Pierre Guidi. Pierre Guidi's going to have about, let's say, 6 or 7 laps before he needs to come in for energy to try and close the gap and attempt to overtake the BMW before that pit stop has to happen for the Italian.
0: Well, he's only 1.8 seconds behind now, Johnny.
1: Exactly,
0: 1.8. So there was clearly traffic for the GT traffic for Marcello on that lap, because it was 3.4 when the Felix da Costa Alpine peeled off into the pits. And Marcello at that point, 3.4 ahead of the 51 Ferrari Alessandro Pierre Guidi, is now 1.9. So let's see when they go at it now as to whether that gap can be pulled back out again and opened back up by Lello Marcello. But this potentially,
3: gap to the leader, 16.4. You can use more energy if you need.
0: That effectively looks to be the 15 and the 51, ironically, could be the race for the win.
1: Yeah, so the same number just reversed is your point, and 51 Ferrari's going to have to pit, like I say, earlier than the BMW.
0: But not enough earlier, Johnny, that they're going to have to do an extra splash or anything at the end, I don't believe. I think they can both go to the end on the same number of pit stops.
1: Okay. Well, the acid test of that will be how whether Pierre Guidi can go beyond 3:30 this afternoon, because that will leave 2 hours of the race remaining and probably two stints as well. Certainly the more comfortable and not even a hint of energy save is the BMW.
3: 12 laps, gap to the leader, 16.1.
4: Prepare wind because the rain is coming in case we have to stop. To box over your chest,
1: so Norman Natto getting more information. 12 laps to go until his next stop. That's actually useful for me, because therefore it is more than 12 laps for Raffaele Marchiello before he needs to come in, and less than half of 12 laps, so I'm going to go for about 4 or 5 now for Alessandro Pierre Guidi in his Ferrari before he will need to come in.
0: That's quite a big difference, actually. I thought it was only going to be a couple of difference between Pierre Guidi and Marcello, so that could actually make it a lot. That definitely puts the benefit firmly back into the BMW M team WRT.
1: We're not far away from this being an in-lap for Sheldon van der Linde, by the way. Where is he in the sector? He's just begun another lap, so it'll be this one and maybe two more after that. And in the same boat will be Victor Martins in the other Alpine. Interesting that the 36 car really has faded, but that's no thanks to the second pit stop for car 36 that kind of had to fall only halfway through their second stint because the tyre drop-off was too significant. We are starting to see some GT pit stops as well.
0: Interesting that Natto was basically telling them, they were telling him 16 laps to go or 12 laps to go, whatever it was, but he was saying to them, by the way, it's going to start raining soon, because obviously as a driver, you're driving around the track. When you're stuck in the garage, you can't actually see the sky. You might be on the pit wall. You can see maybe things coming if you're up there. But a lot of them run these out of the garages now, these teams. And they're all based in the garage with their banks of computers. And they can see every single little data parameter of the car. But the one thing they can't see, a la Robin Williams, is the weather. Whereas as a driver, you're driving down the straight and you're looking up and you're seeing these dark clouds coming closer and closer towards you. And you can do it at Silverstone. You can go down the hangar straight. You can see the weather coming. And if you know the place well, you can almost say to them a 5 minute window when that rain might hit. And interesting that Nato was saying to them, get ready. And you can even see with the camera pictures, it's getting darker, that the rain, I suspect we're going to get a bit of rain in this race, Johnny.
1: Yeah, and it's more likely to hit if any time at all between 4 and 5. But the darkening skies in the near distance rather suggests that the latest forecast I looked up, the percentage had increased to 27-28% chance in the next, let's say, 40 minutes. Let's just get you an update on that, actually. The other thing to point out is that now that we're in the final 2.5 hours of the race, from a GT perspective, if you started with a double for your bronze and then a double for your silver, they should have done their hour and 45 minutes apiece now. And with 2.5 hours, let's say 2 hours 15 to go, which we are inside, it is clear for your gold or your platinum to do all of the running now to the finish. Still a 50% chance now of rain between 4 and 5.
0: Yeah, it's getting up, isn't it?
1: And 31 in the remaining half an hour. So once the rain hits, it might be with us till the checkered flag, actually. That's something else to think about. Not for a shortage of tyres, because once the race is declared wet, should it need to be, then you just get an endless supply of grooved, treaded tyres from either Michelin if you're in hypercar or Goodyear if you're in GT. BMW is in, so this is as expected, the 20 BMW that is, rather than the race leading Raffaele Marchiello car, who should be good for another 12 laps or so. Go on, what were you going to say?
0: I was just going to say that Pierre Guidi, that gap's grown back out to 2.7. It came down to 1.8, the gap between the 51 and the 15, 51 Ferrari, 15 BMW. So either that's Pierre Guidi already beginning to sort of just try and conserve energy a little bit, to try and stretch it if he does it. And then Collado, I believe, is the only driver not to have driven that car, so Collado will be getting in next and going to the finish. And typically he's not going to want to give Collado such a energy saving job that he can't make it to the end. Having said that, if it rains, that becomes almost irrelevant because they'll be pitting at some point completely off sequence, the chances are, for wet weather tyres, and also you use significantly less energy in the wet than you do in the dry.
1: Interesting position for the 20 car to be pitting here, because there are 5 minutes to go to the end of this current race hour, i.e. that'll be 4 hours completed at 3:30 this afternoon, and they've just not quite got enough to get to the flag without the need for a splash, is how I read it. So
0: yeah,
1: maybe deliberately WRT went, right, we'll send one car in this direction, one car in the other direction, and then we've got both bases covered to take the victory. Antonio Felix da Costa is talking to Bruce.
5: Alpine garage next to Antonio Felix da Costa, driver of the 35 Alpine. Antonio, tough fight at the front. Did you know that you were playing the game of the Ferrari that was catching?
6: I have no idea about any Ferrari, to be honest. We were a little bit in an offset strategy, so we need two things. We need a little bit of luck with the yellow to bring us back into the race, and then if that happens, I knew that we're fighting for a potential podium. So I knew that BMW is virtually he is the leader. We were virtually fighting with him, but we need a little bit of luck to make that realistic at the end. So I didn't want to make it easy for him. We were a little bit different tire ranges, so he had a little bit of a pace advantage on me, but it was fun out there. It's cool.
5: Seemed to be a fair fight, and he had to give you back the position, which he did immediately.
6: Yeah, he did well to react to that quickly, and I forced him to go on the outside, and I did force that mistake on him. He almost got me, but I'm glad he went a little bit too wide, and I got the place back.
5: Last question. We are trying to understand whether there is rain coming.
6: So I was just saying on the radio now, with 5 laps to go, it's getting very, very dark back there. And I know from experience in this place, when it gets dark in that direction, the rain is normally coming. So let's see if it arrives before the end of the race. We've been expecting it all week. Let's see.
5: Thank you very much.
1: So Johnny Merlam's got the experience of Silverstone, and knowing when the rain arrives down the hangar straight, it sounds like the Portuguese racer Antonio Felix da Costa, who speaks the language here quite literally in Brazil, just knows locally where to look for, because the rain patterns just generally come in from the same sort of area. I don't know which compass direction that is, but bear in mind that the north part of the circuit is Jungsau corner, and then the little left-hand kinks that lead back to the line. The southern end of the circuit is where the Center S is, and the Retta Aposta, therefore, more or less runs from in a northerly direction from south to north. So we'll find out in which bit of the track gets wet first of all, but it's a very small footprint here, so it's likely that pretty much every corner is going to get wet all at the same time.
0: It tends to build up black behind the grandstands, sort of over the city, and come in that direction. You can see it sort of when you're driving around the track. There's a couple of times you're driving straight at it, and so you can kind of judge every lap. It's getting a little bit closer. Obviously it depends how much wind there is as to how quickly it arrives, and that's not something you can calculate, but it's clearly coming.
1: I haven't yet had a chance to utter the word arquibancadas, but that is the turn 15, which is the direct translation for bleachers. So that's where the grandstand is that you're talking about.
0: Yeah.
1: And actually, well, beyond the center
0: edge. You see that on that picture.
1: I can see it.
0: Yeah, sorry. Yes, obviously we're on the radio. Apologies. But if you were to be looking at the track, going with the pit lane on your left-hand side and the grandstands opposite the pits on your right, down in towards the center S's at turn one, and you were happening to look up to your right over towards where the town, the main city is, you would see that the mist comes in, and it kind of, you stop being able to see the skyscrapers, and as soon as that starts happening, you know the rain is probably within half an hour.
1: So it's not completely black cloud. It's actually just a very low cloud, which might be bringing the weather system in. And visibility is going to be a potential question mark as well. Can the marshals see one another? Let's hope that the cloud is not so low, as the 51 Ferrari, as predicted, has come in. James Collado is going to get into this car to replace Alessandro Pierre Guidi. They're certainly doing right side tyres for the ingoing driver. And that is it. Right side tyres.
0: Yeah. I mean, you would be silly to put anything more on, because if it does rain in the next half an hour,
1: true,
0: you're wasting all the time you spent putting the left sides on.
1: Yeah.
0: So this is Collado into the 51 car. Again, you can just see going out how much understeer he had through that first left coming out of the pit lane. He just...
1: Was he in the wall there?
0: Oh.
1: G just cut away at the wrong point, I'm afraid, but Collado on half warm tyres, half not warm tyres, should we say. Now, has Collado rejoined? I want to see him through the end of the sector. We have got a CrowdStrike hourly update to bring to you in just a second, and now, yes, he does trigger the end of sector one time. So he got through, but God, my word.
0: Thank God. I thought I had, my heart was in my mouth for poor old James then.
1: Yeah.
0: Because we were just saying, as you come out of the pits, it's so tricky, this pit lane exit, because it's not like a normal pit lane exit. You're almost on the track, but much narrower, lined with Armco.
1: He's got a bit of barrier though, stuck to the front left. So he's made contact, I'm afraid. He got away with it, but there is a big scuff mark now on the front left corner of that 51 Ferrari.
0: That's not a scuff mark. That's actually a little piece of the barrier that's over his front.
1: What I'm talking about is above the advertising hoarding. It's a bit of Rolex barrier.
0: That's what I mean. So there he hit.
1: But then the scuff is on the scarlet red above that white section, which is evidence yet further that he's been in the fence fairly heavily there.
0: Yeah, no, he hit it quite hard. But the problem he's got now is that is going to affect his braking. It's going to affect his water temps. It's going to have a big impact. He's going to have to come
1: pit.
0: He's going to have to pit and have that taken off.
1: Oh, he thought about it. He's trying to weave around now to try and loosen it.
0: The only way to get it off is to brake.
1: It is 3:31. We're slightly late for obvious reasons for the CrowdStrike Racing hourly update for Drama with Ferrari. Here's Team Radio, just before we do.
7: Please try to wave in the straight line. We have a panel stuck on the bodywork. Please wave.
1: So that's not wave, but try to weave. And that's exactly what James Collado is trying to do. But I cannot see that that's going to work because it's a huge piece of panel.
0: No, it's being held on by the aero. The only way he can get that off is to stop and it'll fall off.
1: Here's the CrowdStrike Racing hourly update then.
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0: More drama here at Interlagos, but BMW seem at the moment to be relatively in the clear with a very strong showing from the number 15 BMW of Raffaele Marchiello. Currently, they've still got their secret weapon, Dries Vantor, to come, of course, who was so strong at Le Mans in the previous race meeting. They lead by 15 seconds, but are down to 14% virtual energy, so it's going to be a handful of laps before Raffaele Marchiello appears on pit lane. But due to pit before them is the chasing Cadillac for Norman Nato, car number 12, and even before that, in fact, in lap no doubt now for the number 38 Cadillac of Sebastian Bourdais. So caddies are on slightly different strategies, but not a huge amount of lap difference between their next expected pit stops. Then you've got the two Aston Martins, who are quietly working their way up the order to fourth and fifth currently for Tom Gamble in the 007, Alex Riberas in the 009, and then in sixth position is the number 19 Genesis of Mathieu Jaminet, another strong showing for the South Korean brand in still their first season. Remember, they're effectively a race behind, as is everybody else, with the postponement of the Qatar 18-12 kilometres. Charles Millesi for the 35 Alpine crew had been leading, or at least his teammate had been, up until the point of their last pit stop, but they're slightly out of stride and they're going to need a splash, according to Charles Millesi, in order to get them to the finish. The 51 Ferrari has had the drama because it was Pierre Guidi who brought that 51 Ferrari in. James Calado took it over, but on his route out of the pits, he glanced against the Rolex banner, and some of that banner has now been left on the front left corner of the 51 Ferrari, and James, try as he might, cannot shake it from the front of the car, which is obviously going to cause overheating problems if it stays there for too much longer. Ninth position for the 20 BMW of Robin Freins, and in 10th place it's the 94 Théo Pourchaire Peugeot 9X8 from Total Energies. In LMGT3, Peter Dempsey continues to lead the LMGT3 category. He's bronze up against a whole load of silvers and now increasingly golds or platinums. But Peter Dempsey in the 34 Racing Team Turkey TF Sport Corvette is the leader, but is due for a pit stop in the not too distant future. Whereas Ben Tuck for Proton Competition in the Ford Mustang should be good for about 40 minutes or so in that chasing 77 Ford. Then it's the 92 Porsche for the Bend Manti Ricardo Perra car. Team WRT's Daniel Harper is in the number 69 car, and he is in fourth. So he's the first of the Platinums in the current race order, ahead of fellow Platinum Logan Sargent, who took over from the in the 88 Proton Competition Ford Mustang. That's the sister car to Ben Tuck's machine in second. Then Zach Robichon in the 27 Heart of Racing Aston Martin is sixth, ahead of Lynn Hedanius in the Iron Lynx Mercedes. He should be higher up, were it not for contact at the first corner, which forced him into a spin. Jan Guven, the Turkish racer for Manti DK Engineering, is currently in 8th place for number 91, ahead of Alessio Rovera for Vista AF Corsa, number 21, and it's Jose Maria Lopez completing the top 10 in LMGT3 in his 87 Lexus.
1: Keeping you up to date, the hourly update.
2: The FIA World Endurance Championship.
0: And the rainfall is moments away. It might even have arrived during the update, because I am seeing flecks of moisture on the odd windscreen here and there, Johnny Molum. And a moment or two ago, the race leading BMW number 15 was entirely off the road to bypass a GT car.
3: I don't think that had anything to do, Johnny, with the weather. I haven't actually seen anything that would tell me that there's enough precipitation that would have any impact on the surface grip levels at this point. I think that was just him trying to get around. Now, obviously, he went off track to get around and make that pass, but it wasn't a car in his own class, so hopefully he might get away with that. The obviously the 51 car, the Ferrari of Calado, still got that banner right over the front. That won't be helping his aero, so I'm sure he'll be able to feel that as we go to Sebastian Bourdais. Interview in the pits, Cadillac Hertz Team Jota. I'll be interested to hear what he has to say.
4: And down in the Hertz Team Jota Cadillac garage, Seb just jumping out of the car. It's a hectic race, fighting with the Ferrari. There seems to have a good race as well. How does it look like?
5: Yeah, I mean, I think we're a little quicker, but it's just so difficult to pass. I mean, as soon as you get behind anyone, then you start sliding, driving the surface temps up and ballooning the tire pressures, and and then you're not any faster anymore. So it's very frustrating. But unfortunately, we're paying a little bubble there, and truck position is key. So yeah, it is what it is. But we'll keep on fighting. Jack's got amazing pace. Hopefully we can keep climbing.
6: We just felt the temperatures dropping massively. Could you feel that in the car?
5: The biggest thing really was the wind. We started to pick up a pretty good headwind going into one, so we can start to brake quite a bit later and a lot less front rocking, which is nice because it's a big battle over there.
6: Thank you very much.
5: Thanks.
0: And that's the direction of where the weather's coming in as well. So you mentioned going down the start-finish straight. You can see the low cloud in the distance, and the wind is in your face.
3: Yeah, exactly.
0: We're helping the braking, therefore.
3: Yeah, I mean, you can tell. It's interesting that he says that. You can really feel when you've got that, because essentially it's giving you more downforce. Mm. So it's like an aeroplane taking off. You don't take off away from the wind in an aeroplane. You take off into the wind, because in that case you're creating more lift. In this particular instance, you're creating more downforce, which means that you've got less chance of, because as soon as you start braking and slowing down, you're losing front downforce because you're going slower. So as you get towards the end of your brake zone, that's when you're most likely to lock up. If you were to hit the brake pedal as hard as you could at 200 mile an hour, the chances of locking up are pretty remote because you've got so much downforce. As you get up to the corner, that's when it happens, and you trail brake into that turn one, and it drops away at the same time. So it is a really, really easy corner to do a front lock-up at.
0: And that is the case even in a car without ABS, you're saying. So top speed, hit the brakes, and you'll be pretty confident that you don't lock up.
3: Yeah. Yeah, I would say so. I mean, I remember...
0: I'm not disputing it. I'm genuinely interested, you know.
3: Well, certainly in LMP1s, I've not driven a hypercar, so I don't know in a hypercar, because I know from speaking to people like James Collado that they're not like LMP1s used to be. They are more akin to a GT1, say, back in the day of those cars. Obviously got a lot more technology on board than the GT1s did. But certainly with an LMP1 car, and I know with a Formula 1 car, you can hit that pedal as hard as you can with every force you have, and you will not lock it up at that point that you hit it. You might, if you keep that pressure, you'll lock it up a little bit later as the downforce starts bleeding off, but not at that point.
0: Yeah, fascinating stuff. Peter Dempsey, awesome couple of stints for him. He's the bronze, remember, now chatting to Bruce Giuali.
7: And I'm down in the Corvette garage with Peter Dempsey, driver of the 34 Corvette. Peter, an amazing drive, an amazing lead so far. Can you bring it till the end?
8: I got the best guy for the job now. I did my part, so lucky I just able to get in there, sit up front. And I know I trust Charlie with my life, so our goal always this year is to try to give him the car in the best spot. So let's see what we can do.
7: People are saying you shouldn't be a bronze anymore. You're going to shift up to silver. Is that possible?
8: Not at all. There's plenty of really good bronze drivers out there. I don't think there's any reason I should be moved up, so hopefully we'll see how it goes.
7: That was just a compliment, but very well done on your drive.
8: I appreciate it, thank you.
0: I'll be very surprised if it happens mid-season.
3: Oh, no, it won't happen mid-season.
0: I don't think it can, in actual fact.
3: No, absolutely not. It cannot, and it shouldn't. It shouldn't.
0: The decision was made, and as I say, up until 2025, including 2025, he was silver, and then conversations were had, perhaps decisions were made. He's now bronze. I think it's going to be a one-off thing, though.
3: It's unusual to move someone down, and I don't know anything about it, so I'm not going to get in. But in terms of the generic situation, it's unusual to move someone down other than for age if they're... unless they remove themselves from the FIA rankings, then that can happen outside of things that are like this. But that's more for historics and things like that.
0: Yeah.
3: But in this particular situation, when someone's 40 years old and they've been a silver, in terms of moving them down for performance, because they tend to, it's not as bad as it used to be. It's a lot better than it was 10 years ago. But you can't have a situation where, say, for example, it used to be with silvers. It's now seeming to go that way with bronzes. But silvers would be getting paid to come and race in a silver situation, and they were actually making money as a silver, and the whole point is a silver shouldn't be getting paid. And then if they were then put up to gold because they showed well, then they stopped being hired because they weren't as good as a gold or a platinum. But when you drop them back down to silver, they had a value. And I think that worked well for someone like Nicholas Nielsen. He was a really good example. He came in, no one really knew anything about him. He'd won the challenge. He was a silver. He raced in the WEC for Ferrari in their GT program. It's actually alongside myself and Bonamy Grimes and Charlie Hollings. And he raced the whole season, and he was the benchmark. And you could see he was really good. And then the following year, he had 1 year to prove himself, which he did. He drove with Francois Perraudeau. and Emmanuel Collard, and then he got moved up at the end of that year to gold, and at the same time picked up by the factory. And the next thing you know, a year later, he's a factory, full-blown factory Ferrari driver. So in that instance, the silver gave him a really good opportunity to showcase his talent. So I've got no problem with that. It's when you have people that year in, year out are silvers, earning a living from it, and now potentially maybe a bronze, I don't know the situation there, brought in because he's a really, really fast bronze, whereas the bronzes traditionally have been the ones actually providing the financial factor that, that allows the team to run. So if you're a really, really good businessman bronze driver, then doesn't matter how good you are, you should be kept as a bronze, because ultimately the car is out there because of you. That's just my opinion.
0: The other fascinating driver who's been in the ACO rule set for so many years is Matteo Crisoni, who has perpetually been silver and managed to avoid the kind of big trophies.
3: And
0: to
3: Castellacci.
0: Castellacci
3: is another one. He was a silver back in the day.
0: Yep. But there is one car in this race, which is the Johannes Zelger car that started on the front row, which isn't at its actual maximum driver ratings, because they run with a bronze and then two silvers. And I think they're the only car in the field to be doing that. Yes, you have to have a bronze. Your second choice has to be bronze or silver. And obviously everybody goes with silver.
3: If you've got two silvers, that does open strategy a little bit, because then the silvers don't have to worry about drive time. So if you've got quick silvers, and to be fair, there are some silvers out there, especially when they're on their way up, that are just as quick as a lot of golds.
0: Yeah, true. But
3: it shouldn't be the case, because that's the whole point of having a driver ranking. I mean, it was introduced effectively, Johnny, to allow a bronze gentleman driver to compete on a level playing field against other gentleman driver and have other professional and semi-professional drivers out there with him at the same time. That was why this driver ranking was introduced. The difference between a gold and a platinum driver at the top level is very, very small.
0: Indeed.
3: The difference between silver drivers is still slightly bigger, but still relatively small. The difference between bronze drivers can be huge.
0: Yeah. Yes. And that's
3: so
0: where
3: the bronze
0: we see
3: driver is actually now become the most valuable part of the pro-am. You are literally only as strong as your weakest link. So pro-am, you tend, which is why Ben Keating has been so successful, because hand on heart, he's probably one of the strongest bronzes out there. Maybe not necessarily absolute fastest, but definitely in terms of the overall package, keeping his nose clean, delivering consistency, he's one of the best bronzes out there.
0: You might be talking in the bronze-only session for qualifying, differences of certainly half a second between bronze drivers, whereas it gets much, much tighter than that when the silvers take over in the hyperpole session. But your point about minimum drive times, that's just suddenly flagged something to me, because there is a minimum drive time for a silver driver, and if you enter with two, presumably both have to do a minimum of an hour and 45 minutes. So therefore, every driver's got to do a minimum of 1 hour 45 minutes, and that's less flexible then, surely, because the beauty of the platinum or the gold is that they can be just, they're the top-up drivers. They do all of the rest, whatever's left over.
3: Yeah, but it doesn't matter which silver.
0: That's the thing that I'm struggling for in the regulations, because it doesn't say that you've...
3: No, because effectively you're running below a maximum quota, so you're actually penalising yourself. So only one of your silvers would have to do an hour
0: right.
3: and 45.
0: It can be either or. And you don't have to have pre-allocated which...
3: It didn't used to be. The rules might have changed, but that's how it used to be.
0: Well, it reads, the column here says, silver, 1 hour 45 minutes, bronze, 1 hour 45 minutes. But I suppose, by the end of the race, if Iron Links can say, well, one of our silvers,
3: exactly,
0: either Crisoni or Hedenius, has done 1 hour and 45 minutes, that's all right.
3: Yeah, absolutely.
0: Yeah. Okay. We've made sense of that. Well, you've helped me see sense to that, because otherwise it is a disadvantage, actually, even though you've gone with a lower rating collectively. So one driver will be fine to do the hour and 45 minutes, and Lynn Hedenius, I think they'll want him to do as much of the remaining 2.5 hours as possible, because he's a real superstar, and he was plugged into the car for the hyperpole duties yesterday in GT and bagged a front row start for the 79 Mercedes. Dries Van Toor, did we mention he's now in the 15 car? Well, he is. On the timing screen, I'm expecting now to start lighting up with the young Belgian at the wheel. We now know where his older brother is going, and that is in the direction of McLaren. for the hypercar program for next year. Dries firmly ensconced in the BMW program and with WRT though as well, and he's trying to stay within as much touching distance as possible of an ailing James Calado Ferrari. And that's nothing to do with James's ability. It's because he's got part of a advertising hoarding wrapped around the front of his car still.
3: I don't know if you noticed, but if you were able to see a picture of the front of that car, Johnny, you'd see that the advertising hoarding has kind of almost turned itself into a scarf and is slowly inserting itself into the front intakes of the left front of the 51 Ferrari and beginning to follow the contour of the bodywork and the front splitter. So that has to be affecting the aero balance of that car. And also, perhaps even more importantly, the temperatures, whether it's brake, left front brake duct or engine.
0: When it finally is taken off the front of that car, I wonder whether it'll be a perfect mould of half of a Ferrari nose on that left-hand side. Just getting word of a 20-second penalty to be added to the next pit stop for Aston Martin number 27. Now, that's less of a concern, I think, within Heart of Racing. In fact, both cars are further down than I'd expected to see. Mattia Drudi is actually the better placed of those two right now. Remember, there was the spin for the 23 car. Well, not a spin. It was a hit from a 83 Ferrari.
3: What's the 27 got the penalty for?
0: The 27 has got a penalty for tyre pressures.
3: Oh.
0: So the tyre pressures are too high, too low, too...
3: No, normally they get it for too low. Too high is not dangerous. Well, within reason.
0: Yes.
3: But the tyre manufacturers don't like you to start with too low pressures because then there's more chance of damaging the sidewall while the pressure is low if you hit a curb or something like that.
0: Yeah.
3: Which ultimately leads to a tyre failure.
0: Yes.
3: Or could lead to a tyre
0: failure. Are low tyre pressures beneath the advised window also a performance advantage?
3: They are, because they tend to err on the side of caution. So they'll give you a tyre pressure that you have to run to, which is normally higher than the optimum for that tyre.
0: Yes.
3: And especially when you're starting with tyres cold, you can actually then get an advantage to starting a little bit lower that then doesn't allow them to escalate too much, especially on a circuit like this. So it's always, you want to start as low as you possibly can to avoid them spiking up too much, because obviously high tyre pressures, albeit not dangerous in the sense of the word, they're not good in terms of overall grip.
0: So that's clearly been found out on the live telemetry that Race Control can see, passed to the stewards, and their decision is to be giving the 27 car an extra 20 seconds where the team can't touch the car as it comes to a halt, and then finally they will be able to work on that car. We're probably, well, next time around it'll be 4:30. Yeah, so in some cases the GTs are now having to concentrate on one more pit stop before the checkered flag is shown, as James Calado again decides not to come in. They've got to stay out and just hope that the engine temperatures are staying at a reasonably low state. But this is a concern for Ferrari and the 51 car.
3: Well, they would have been seeing now. They'll have had a good look at it, and if they felt this was going up to the point it was going to damage the engine, they'd have pitted him and taken it off.
9: Linear on the throttle application, exit of 6 and 7. We need to be more linear, exit of 6 and 7 on throttle application.
0: More linear.
3: Copy. So that basically means they don't want him picking up on the throttle early as he exits the corner. They want him to wait a little bit longer and then get into it when he goes into it in a much more sort of linear way. In other words, just go flat.
0: Yeah. Now, do you remember that moment not that long ago when Raffaele Marchiello went round the outside of a Ford Mustang and he lapped that car whilst being partially off the track?
3: And I said I thought potentially he might get away with it because it was different classes. Don't tell me he hasn't.
0: It's under investigation.
3: Oh, God, here we go.
0: Overtake off track with lasting advantage at turn 11. So it was exactly that moment.
3: Yeah.
0: It was an overtake.
3: Ah, the big brother nature of racing.
0: But we haven't got a decision yet, J-Mo, so it might still go in an...
3: Do you remember why... Yes, that's true. So let's reserve judgment on this until they say if he's got a penalty or not. But do you remember the reason that everyone goes on and on about how I fell off my chair? Do you actually remember the reason I fell off my chair?
0: I don't. Does that matter? Okay. No,
3: yes,
0: it does matter in this instance.
3: It does matter in this instance. It's because in that particular Le Mans, it had been raining slightly, slight drizzle over half of the circuit, and they safety carred it until it went completely dry for slick tyres. And I was bemoaning the fact that in the good old days, a part of the skill. In fact, Tom Christensen helped and had a super drive once to win one of his Le Mans with Audi when he was able to make slick tyres work on the wet part of the track and then make up the time on the dry part of the track, because that was what Le Mans was about. And I understand when it's torrential rain and it's dangerous and you can't see and the visibility, even though they didn't use the safety car, it, you know, 20 years ago, I understand them doing it nowadays. Things have changed, health and safety and all of that. But to run for 2 or 3 hours under the safety car when they could have easily gone racing after an hour, that was why I was exasperated, threw my arms up in the air and fell off the back of my chair. And I think on this, going to this particular decision, that to me is a situation where to avoid contact, the GT's moved over on him. All he could have done there was brake, go off like he did, but then brake and come back on behind. I think in that instant, with a car that hasn't seen you in a different class, I think that that's totally acceptable. If it had been a car in his class for position, then I totally understand why he would get a penalty.
0: There is a driver, I'm pretty sure, in amongst the stewards who will be able to offer a kind of first-hand perspective of how he or she may have dealt with that themselves. So it's not stewards necessarily laying down the law on their own. And I'm sure they will be summoning team managers from both sides to decide whether anything has to be done. But there is a certain degree of just over-meddling.
3: Well, they'll have a set of rules, and this is the thing. All you can do is be consistent. So if that is the case and they do penalise him, as long as they're consistent and people understand that, you just have to be consistent. I personally would leave that, and I would consistently leave that. If they're going to do that, that's fine, as long as they're consistent in handing out penalties for people that do the same.
0: Yeah.
3: That's all you can ask for, really.
0: Well, let's find out which way that goes. Obviously, we're not going to be privy to exactly the arguments that are being put forward. Just trying to draw some names.
3: Who is the driver?
0: Yeah, that's...
3: Who is the driver to? Is it Yannick? It used to be Yannick Dalmas.
0: Well, he drives the safety car.
3: But I think he was also involved in the... Well, maybe he wasn't. Maybe...
0: I'll check the documents to see whether I can find...
3: I know Peter Dumbreck does stuff at Le Mans.
0: Yes.
3: And he's a really good guy, and he has a... You know, he's a racer. But I don't think he does the other WEC series, but I don't know that.
0: Rolex 6 hours of Sao Paulo, round 4, 2026. I've just done a word search for Peter Dumbreck, and it says driver advisor to the stewards, Peter Dumbreck.
3: Oh, so he is there. In that case, it's gonna be a situation now where he's gonna give him a penalty. Even though I would assume that Peter would not want to. I reckon if Peter does give him a penalty, it won't be because it was Peter's decision. There you go.
0: Well, no.
3: Shall I WhatsApp him and ask him if he's gonna give him a penalty?
0: I think you should. We could get an exclusive before the decision is made. But the whole point of his role is all he can do is offer his advice. He doesn't make the ultimate decision.
3: No, I know. It's true. I'm actually driving standards for, officer for GT Cup, and it's largely left to me to do. Ultimately, the race director then either sanctions it or doesn't and decides, but I'm kind of left on my own. I know in WEC that it's not really down to you. You just offer your advice and then they make a call, and a lot of the time, based on the amount of people in the room, the stewards and everything, they'll ignore what you say anyway.
0: Depending on who the stewards are, and I'm not going to draw any attention to those, but yes.
3: Deviate away before we get taken off air.
0: I take your point.
3: Yes.
0: So back to the race in hand, and at the moment the 15 is okay. It's in the clear.
3: Yeah, 11 seconds, 11.4. I thought Collada was actually going to pull him in. He was pulling him in, James, was doing a fine job. Charles Malese doing a super job again. They've got, that's 35. So the 15...
10: light train coming from T1 in about 10 minutes. I will keep you posted. Still P1, 11 seconds ahead of the P2.
3: So actually, James Collada is ahead, this fight now is Dries Van Tour, 3.1 seconds behind James Collada in the 51 Ferrari. So again, I told you if they got within sort of spitting distance that the AF Corsa team would get that car out in front, and they did, didn't they?
0: Yeah. Well, there's...
3: So 51 and 15 effectively are fighting for this, although with that rain coming, that brings the 35 car into the mix, because if it comes in the next 10 minutes, that's before he has to pit, isn't it, the 35, you'll tell me?
0: It certainly could do a lot more than 10 minutes. At this stage, 40% or so of energy left.
3: So if they wanted to win in the 35, and also the Felix da Costa car, the Alpine, if they wanted to bring themselves back into the mix, then that's exactly what they needed.
0: let's just reassess that very quickly, because I think I'm a couple of laps out, but it's not going to affect the data that much. No, it's still 42% energy left for Charles Millesi.
3: So that brings that 35, and what Antonio was saying earlier, that brings them right into the mix, doesn't it?
0: Yeah. Well, especially if the rain arrives, then the pace of the race is naturally going to decrease. James Calado still doing a good job of just dealing with this situation, which he's had to have from the start of the stint. Because bear in mind, you know, he scooped into that left side tyre wall on the half warm, half very cold tyres.
3: Well, that alone would have lost him 2 seconds.
0: Yes.
3: Let alone the impact afterwards.
0: True enough.
3: And so Dries Van Toor is now 2.5 seconds behind him. So Dries Van Toor is coming. There's nothing worse than that feeling when you're in a race like this and you're in a good position. Effectively, you're net leading and the guy behind is catching you at half a second a lap. It's like this, that Jaws music in your head. It's on the other side, it's brilliant when you're the one catching the person in front. And you still have the Jaws music in your head.
0: Yeah.
3: But it's happy Jaws music.
0: It's in favour of you, because you're the chasing shark. That's why. You're probably singing along.
3: I am.
0: I can hear that music as well, you know. It's not just in your head. I'm just checking through various bulletins that have been issued over the last, let's say, hour or so. And we told you, I think, about at the time about the 10-second penalty that the 17 Lexus needed to serve. There was just the merest bit of contact going into Jung Sao corner there between the 94 Peugeot and one of the BMWs from the GT class. They're in pretty much the same livery this weekend. Very smart colours, the Brazilian yellow and green, just like the curbs here at Interlagos. But because they're both now in that livery for a one-off race, it's tough to tell them apart, the 32 and the 69 BMW M4s. Malte Jakobsen, who of all the Peugeot drivers yesterday was the standout performer, managing to get his Peugeot to 8th position on the grid. I don't think many at Peugeot expected either car to be able to make it into hyperpole, let alone then fight for a better starting position than that. And Malta desperate really to get the Peugeot program back on track after a nightmare home race at the 24 Hours of Le Mans.
3: Isn't the rumour that he's leaving Peugeot at the end of the year?
0: There is a suggestion that he may be in his final year at Peugeot, and he's only been there for a couple of seasons anyway, picked up out of the European Le Mans series.
3: He's going to be wearing orange, maybe?
0: I don't know about that.
3: No?
0: Because I mean, it's not orange anyway, is it? They like it to be called a different colour.
3: What do they call it?
0: Okay, here's some team radio to get me out of this.
9: Consistent, and we're still planning to go for a double.
0: Still planning to do a double stint for Malte Jakobsen.
3: I think they have to. I guess that means that they're just thinking of doubling the tyres.
0: Yes.
3: Yeah.
0: Rather than
3: him.
0: For sure, keeping Malte in the wheel, because he's not been in the car for that long. Still no word on the investigation that concerns a very strong contender in today's race, the 15 BMW. 3 seconds is the difference now between James Calado's Ferrari in second and Dries Van Toor in third. But remember that the race leading Alpine will come in first, then a few laps later James Calado will come into pit lane, and that will leave Dries Van Toor out front in car number 15 to lead the race for a period of time, and crucially tick over the half hour point.
11: Save tyres and energy for later.
0: Harry Tinknell being told that they're saving tyres, saving energy for later in this stint. And, well, they'll be saving tyres potentially for the next stint as well. But stint energy is one of those key things that all teams need to be monitoring to make sure that they're not burning the virtual energy at too high a rate. I think there's also a rule about energy burn on a single lap as well, but it is more crucial through the course of a 50, 55, or even in some cases today 60 minute stint, which has been neater through the course of this race than it has been at other tracks. For example, Spa-Francorchamps, a little bit of corrective steering required there from Harry Tinknell, still working very, very hard at the wheel of some of these hypercars. From the outside, a lot of them look like they're on rails, but they're really not.
3: No, that's what I was saying to you when I was talking to James about them. They move around a lot. They're quite sort of they're almost like GTEs on steroids. You know, they're obviously quicker than a GTE car, so it does liken them back in terms of the power, although the delivery is completely different to the GT1s. But they're one of those sort of halfway houses. They don't have a huge amount of aero compared to, say, an LMP1 car, although they still rely heavily on aerodynamic in the fast corners. And the same again, they don't have a great amount of mechanical grip. In fact, they've probably got less mechanical grip than the GT3 cars in really slow corners. So that makes them a real handful in the slow to medium corners. You have to really hustle them around, and they move around a lot underneath you compared to what an LMP1, the old LMP1 cars would.
0: I'm scratching around for one of the bulletins that concerned one of the Peugeots that got pinged for, we thought, not obeying blue flags, but I still can't find the document that tells me about exactly what the infringement was there. It may not have been made public, but it was a strange one, because we reckon the Peugeot at the time was on the lead lap anyway, so why would it then be penalised for a blue flag infringement? But I'm sure the wording offers a bit more.
3: It was a 94, wasn't it?
0: Yeah, yes. Was it? Because it was a 93 car that was also getting a penalty for something. 94... Now that was contact with a 32 BMW at the first corner, so that's entirely unrelated. And I can't see any other Peugeot in the list. Anyway, I'll unearth that at a more appropriate point. Still a good tussle in LMGT3 between now the race leader Ben Tuck in 77. So remember that Peter Dempsey had led all the way, I think, to the end of his couple of stints. He then pitted, and he talked about Charlie, a guy that he couldn't wish for a safer pair of hands. Well, that's fellow Irishman Charlie Eastwood, who was winning in the European Le Mans Series last weekend as well. This championship runs to a different balance of performance in GT compared to the ELMS, because it's actually still made public in European Le Mans Series, but you can't find any information, even on Success Ballast, out in the public domain for the WEC these days. But Charlie Eastwood fighting hard with another Ulsterman, Daniel Harper. Dan Harper in the WRT BMW. There's, three and a bit seconds between those two cars. But more crucially and more of a concern is the Wins Corvette. So that's the 33 car, in actual fact, to Johnny Edgar. Now with Maxime Martin on his tail. And Maxime Martin dive-bombing the silver racer. Almost contact there, which would have resulted in a spin for the 33 Corvette. They're just eager, Johnny, to get a good result in this 33 car. I don't think any of them think they're going to win this race, because they're carrying an extra 36 kilos of ballast. But it can only be Johnny Edgar now to be the driver's title winner, because Ben sat out the first two races. Nicky Katzberg's not with us this weekend, because instead he's in Canada. So it's all about the silver racer, Johnny Edgar, from all his karting background in, where's he from? Cumbria. That'd be really nice British story, this, if he could be a World Endurance champion. But there are many, many races still to go. And that was almost disaster for him. But Maxime Martin was able to blend out of the throttle.

0: everybody is having, and it seems that the Porsche balance is very good. Or is it the tire deck that is good on your car? How do you explain this?
1: Tire deck definitely was our aim in the practice session to get this under control. The track is really hard to the tires, so it's really important to keep them alive for this 1 hour stint. So far we try to stay out of the trouble and we are getting slowly ahead, but temperature dropped quite hard now, so I think it's going to be easier to keep the tires alive. This probably helped the others a bit more, so at the moment we are happy, but it's not an easy race. We are pushing and we are hoping and need some luck.
0: And we wish you luck as well. I mean, very well done on a beautiful drive.
1: Thank you very much.
2: Rickard Leitz, ever the professional. I mean, what I need to total up is the number of WEC races he's done through the years, and then add to that the European Le Mans Series races and all the Le Mans as well. He seems to be forever in a race car and just does not let up.
3: I remember racing against him back in the European Le Mans Series in 2013. So that's nice. 12 years ago.
2: Yeah.
3: And I think I raced against him in GT Open in like 2007, 2000 and something like that. So, yeah.
2: And that would always have been, for him, always in Porsches?
3: Always in Porsches. He was always in Porsches. At that time, I was in Ferrari and we were beating them. So it was really nice.
4: Yeah, well, yeah.
2: The old rivalry, as long as it's going your way, is
3: absolutely
2: a good one.
3: Absolutely. I don't remember any of the times he beat me.
2: No, okay.
3: I know there were loads.
2: I mean, he's no right to reply because he can't hear this conversation. But
3: no,
2: I believe you.
3: Yeah, yeah, absolutely. Well, I won the championship and he did, so that's all I can say.
2: That's evidence enough. 10 seconds is the advantage now for Charles Milesi over James Calado. But we're expecting the Alpine in, as it now has a half think about a little bit of Lapri on the Lexus, and the Lexus driver saw the approach.
3: Who was in the Lexus then? Because that was really clever. That was good, because they moved right out, kept their foot in.
2: Jose Maria Lopez.
3: You go, because he understands, because he's driven. It really does help when you've driven in both sides of the fence, so to speak, understanding where you can allow people through. And I talked to you earlier about how important it is, not just for the hypercar drivers to minimise time loss overtaking, but also for the GT3 boys to minimise the loss being overtaken. And that, from Jose Maria Lopez there, was an absolute lesson in how to lose maybe 1 or 2 tenths max whilst being overtaken. That's really nice.
2: Yeah, the just the flow of the corner wasn't affected too much at all, but I almost could detect when Jose saw that there was a car there, and he just thought, I can adjust to that, no problem, and just floated his way through the corner.
3: Well, he just went out really wide because he knew that the hypercar could be much quicker than him through the inside, and he knew that it'd be gone by the time he needed to turn in.
2: Slightly later.
3: Whereas
2: apex.
3: If it had been a GT car, it would still been there, and he would never done that, obviously, because apart from anything else, it would have been for position. But what he did then, he knew where the forte was of the hypercar. He knew where he would be a lot quicker, and he knew by letting him pass there, he'd be in front of him by the time he needed to turn in.
2: And that's the ability to judge the comparative speeds whilst you're in motion, of course, and go, right, well, that car's going to be here at this point. I'll just turn in now.
3: It's almost automatic. You do, when you've been driving in these kind of multi-class races long enough, especially, it does help to have driven both faster and slower. It really does help. I never forget... am I allowed to tell a story about Johnny Herbert and Audi?
2: I think so.
3: Okay, at Sebring. And the first time he came in the, I think it was in the, might have been in the Bentley, but either the Audi or the Bentley. And he just literally came across me. I was in a GT Porsche at the time. And he moved in front of me going down into 17 and just moved, literally came in front of me and then hit the brakes, expecting me to be able to slow down as quickly as he could. And I so nearly ran him up the back and went off. And I went and found him later on. I said, I can't stop. And to be fair to him, he was like, I'm really sorry. And he never made that mistake again. But at that point, he didn't understand the differences between where a GT car, because a GT car, you can turn in and you can't change trajectory. That's you going. With an LMP car with a bit more grip, you can tweak the corner, maybe tighten it up, hold it a bit tighter. So there is a real advantage to understanding the merits of both cars when it comes to this multi-class racing.
2: Continues to get darker in certain areas around this Interlagos race circuit, and certainly the low cloud just beyond the first corners at the Centre S is not getting any lighter or indeed any higher. Will Stevens, radio.
5: Come on, give me your magic turn on, please.
2: 20 laps to go, come on, give me your, what did he say, magic turn on, please?
3: I think that's what it was translated to. Sometimes the AI that's doing that, I noticed they called a Cadillac something, I don't know what they called it, but it wasn't Cadillac, but yeah, I think he's basically just saying give me

0: everything you've got.
1: Pretty much, to Will Stevens. Well, he's done plenty of that already this weekend. Remember that the Cadillacs, their first pit stops were delayed for different reasons. They had a sticky wheel knot on the 12. The 38 ran too deep into the pit box, so they had to push it back, did Hertz Team Jota, to the correct position, which meant that even with two tyres being changed in those initial pit stops, it took both cars just more than 90 seconds for the cars to be sent back out again. So even with all four tyres being changed on the car, 90 seconds is a reasonably long pit stop. So that was probably a net loss of about 20 seconds each, and they spent much of the rest of the race recovering from that.
0: Yeah, absolutely, because it's so difficult when you're back in the pack, as we heard from Sebastian Bourdais. It's so difficult to overtake. But if this doesn't rain, Ferrari could win this, and I never thought that would be the case. I thought the BMW, but Collado has managed to pull the gap back out to 4.3 seconds. So obviously you've got the Charles Malaisie and the Alpine still leading by 10 seconds. Collado catching him slowly in second in the 51 Ferrari. And then the Dries Van Toor 15 BMW Team WRT now 4.295 seconds back from Collado. So it looks like, again, and that's, if he can't catch him, he certainly won't be able to get past him. So right now, if it doesn't rain, you'd have to say, with a slick pit stop and hopefully not losing too much time to take that banner off the front of James Collado's car. It's a shame it hasn't got like Rolex or something on it, because then he could claim an invoice for that after the race.
1: I think it actually has got Rolex on it.
0: It's on the wrong side. It's on the inside.
1: It's the interfacing bit,
0: But it would be ironic if they pulled that off, which they should be able to do quite quickly, so long as it doesn't get ingested, and pull that off, and then he goes out and the balance is worse. So that would be ironic, wouldn't it?
1: True.
0: But he's doing a fantastic job, James, at the moment, to hold on to what is effectively the net lead if it doesn't rain.
1: I wonder whether Ferrari and the 499P has got another joker around the corner, because that latest joker might be sticking a bit of advertising hoarding on the front left corner of the car for the rest of the season. Because it is going great guns in this.
0: It might make it quicker in a straight line. I'm not even joking.
1: Yeah, true.
0: I'm not even joking on that, because it's deflecting the airflow pretty much from the whole left-hand front side of the car right around it.
1: Ben Tuck, the race leader in LMGT3, is getting a warning flag for track limits. Now, that's all right, but it is a fourth offence, so any more after this, and then he'll be reported to the stewards for a fifth offence and more. So he's kind of out of lives now in that GT race-leading Ford Mustang.
0: I actually take that back about it being maybe quicker in a straight line, because I didn't realise there's about a foot of it flapping outside the left-hand side front of the wheel, so probably not making him quicker.
1: He's doing an unbelievable job, though, James Collado, that considered.
0: Top driver there, really.
1: Oh, yeah. But his adaptability is clearly right up there as well.
0: I think that's probably his forte out of those of the three in that car. I wouldn't necessarily say he's the quickest of the three. I mean, he's right up there with them. But in terms of his ability to race, I would say he's probably one of the strongest of the three.
1: Yeah.
0: In terms of adaptability, like you just said.
1: He didn't have long to really drive the car in today's conditions. None at all. No laps before that drama struck. Then he spent a few laps weaving to try and shake that bit of banner off, and as soon as that wasn't going to happen, waving. Waving, you're right.
2: Yes,
1: yeah, that was a
2: No energy management. No energy management. It's good temperatures in these tyres.
1: So Paul Luchatas, team radio at Genesis Magma Racing. Yeah, a bit of waving, as his engineer put it, for James Collado. Lots of cars about to run out of energy. Meanwhile, Toyota off the track to deal with a Genesis. That was no doubt a move for position. And that's the hurry up for the 7 Toyota for fear of running out of the lead lap, is it? Or was that Collado having a moment?
0: Well, to be honest,
1: no, it wasn't Collado. That was the Genesis. Collado's right behind them, though, on the road.
0: And also the 7 Toyota, they shouldn't penalise him for that, because the Genesis went off.
1: Yes.
0: And then was right in his way and not getting out of his way, and forced him to have to go around, either lift or go around. So hopefully there won't be an investigation into that.
1: So that is likely to be Kamui Kobayashi's number 7 Toyota, which is now ahead of Paul Luchatan's Genesis. That's where I see a Ferrari and a Genesis together on the timing screen.
0: There's Collado coming behind them. So Collado's going to have a little bit of traffic here. 3.4.
2: The position we overtook off the track.
1: Kobayashi being told
2: to get back now and then just overtake again.
1: So Kobayashi saying actually do give the place back again to Genesis, but that's going to be made more difficult once the Ferrari gets ahead of the Genesis. And, well, Kamui Kobayashi is not reacting to that at all. So he's saying, well, sorry, that was nothing to do with me. That was Genesis having its own moment.
0: I think he would be good to carry on there, because I think that's just the team not really thinking through that the problem started because the Genesis went off track, fully off track.
1: Yep.
0: To start with, and that's what triggered that whole move. It wasn't like he just caught the Genesis and went round the outside off track. So, and I think given the position they're in, I would just go for it and hope that they don't get a penalty. I don't think that was race control basically saying give the position back. I think that was them trying to preempt it.
1: Oh yeah, yeah. No, there wasn't race control, definitely. It's not even under investigation yet, but that was Kamui Kobayashi's team engineer saying give it back.
0: And then Collado now catching up to those. It's 2.7 seconds between him and Dries Van Toor in the 15, but he's had to go through all this traffic and Dries Van Toor has still got that to come.
1: True. But it's where Dries Van Toor catches it as well. I mean, there's no easy place around this tight and twisty circuit, I suppose. But sometimes you find traffic and you can just slice by it.
0: Well, middle sector is a nightmare.
1: Horrible.
0: If you're approaching the middle sector and you've got three or four cars as in front of you battling, then you're just like, oh, gosh, yeah, I'm going to lose 2 seconds this lap.
1: Yeah, but when Dries draws near to these GTs, he might be on the start-finish straight, in inverted commas, or he might be on the retta aposta. Still keeping our eyes closely observing the radar, weather radar, and if and when the weather may strike. Now, Ben Tuck has, I reckon, reached the end of his stint here, because we haven't seen any of Seb Priot yet in the 77 Ford Mustang, and that might be perfect timing, because as I say, Ben is now up to his fourth and final driver limit, track limit offence. But it's per driver, remember, so when Ben gets out, that's completely refreshed now for the ingoing driver, who is not indicated on our graphic yet that Sebastian Priot is going to get on board, but yeah, there is a driver change taking place.
0: Yeah, I saw his helmet going in.
1: So as I say, that is, you could argue, very good judgment from Ben Tuck, because you give him four chances, he's used all four, maybe taken advantage from some of them, but his record is clean.
0: Yeah, absolutely.
1: Nose to tail between BMW and Corvette.
2: Expecting rain very soon. At any time it can start raining. It's already very foggy.
1: Ayan Janguven being told that.
2: Low rain, but please tell me when you have the first drops as early as possible. Tell me when you have the first drops as early as possible.
1: So, low rain or shower, I think Guven said back to his engineer. The Guven Porsche is currently in fifth place. It's the other Porsche that now leads LMGT3 because the 77 Ford Mustang has just pitted to get Ben Tuck out and Seb Priot in. So, for the time being, Ricardo Pera, who's obviously returned to that car to replace Richard Leitz. We were hearing from Richard not that long ago.
0: Sorry, Johnny. What we don't want for Seb Priot right now is for it to rain in the next two laps. Because yes, then all the other GT cars will come in and put wets on, and he'll have to come back in and put wets on.
1: Very good point.
0: Seb Priot could really do with the rain holding off for the next 5 to 10 minutes.
1: And the fact that rain hasn't arrived yet is not good news for the same reason for Alpine and Charles Millesi's 35 car.
0: Yeah, that's them out of the equation now, then. Totally out. They needed it to rain before this pit stop.
1: Yeah.
0: Unless, I say out, you never know. It might rain and they might be awesome in the wet, a la Max Verstappen.
1: It's true. But they will need now to pit again for new tyres. And that's not going to fit cleanly in their fuel mileage, their fuel windows.
0: I'm surprised they're doing all four again and wasting more time if they think it's going to rain in the next 15 minutes. Why would you waste the time with the left rear, their left tyres? Just go with the rights and just take it. And maybe don't even do any tyres and just bank on it raining. If you're going to gamble and you've gambled to go off strategy, they should have just gone in fuel only, gone out again, because if it rains in the next 10 minutes, they're going to look like right idiots.
1: But is the hope that it's only very, very low rain, so when it arrives, they've got the best possible all four sets of slick tyres for maximum grip in that respect?
0: To be honest, when it's damp like that, that kind of thing doesn't affect... No, it doesn't affect whether you've got used Van Toor radio.
1: So that's Dries Van Toor.
3: I think everyone is struggling. You're the quickest car on track. All okay. All under control.
1: Dries Van Tor being told he's the quickest car on track.
0: No, well, that's not strictly true, because Calano's pulled him out to 3.9 seconds. So there might be on a particular lap with traffic or whatever that he laps quicker than everyone else, but he's not catching Calano. In fact, he's dropped away only by about a second and a half in the last five or six laps. So he's not losing more than a tenth or two a lap, but he's definitely less. Calano, banner or no banner, is there? So is this track limits?
1: No. For the TF Sport Racing Team Turkey car.
0: Beautifully dodged by Charlie Eastwood. That
1: exactly. Of course it was.
0: Of course.
1: What you're not going to get is Dries Van Tor's engineer saying, oh yeah, you are slightly slower than one other car out on track, which is the Ferrari that's got half a bit of advertising hoarding across the front of it. And somehow Collado is able to sometimes lap quicker than you, or at least equal the times. 127.4. Last time around for the lead Ferrari, 127.9.
0: There you go.
1: For the chasing BMW.
0: 4.5 seconds it's up to the gap now from first to second. So now it is all about whether it's going to rain or not.
1: Has been for a few hours, you might say, but...
0: sometimes this kind of fog, sorry Johnny, but sometimes this kind of smog-like stuff,
1: yeah,
0: actually, it doesn't rain. It kind of comes in and it gets moist on your windscreen, and you might see the little Venturi effects off your rear wing and things like that, but you don't actually get the moisture on the track. So it may be that although it's got the cloud cover, which we're already seeing over the circuit, that if it's not started raining yet, who knows, maybe it won't.
1: Humidity's up to 91%, by the way, because the whole track is practically bathed in cloud now. And the air temperature's dropped to 15 degrees Celsius when it was probably 7 or 8 degrees higher than that when we first got going at 11:30 this morning.
0: And that'll give you a couple of points of downforce as well, the cooler, more denser air. So that'll make it nicer for them.
2: Okay, for Lou, we see a bit of drizzle coming up, a bit of drizzle. It will not be enough to wet the track, so we have to survive on these tyres. So push to have tyres in the window.
0: And that's the other thing, we're talking about it dropping to 15 degrees. The tyres are going to be running a lot cooler. If it gets a little bit of dampness or something that you feel that you need to back off a little bit in your brake zones, coming off the circuit, off the corners rather, your tyre temp will drop even further, and that kind of compounds itself. So what they're saying there to Pont-Louis Chatin is to really keep pushing, keep those tyres as hot as you possibly can, because if a little bit of greasiness does arrive, that means you're going to still maintain good grip rather than just suddenly losing the grip.
1: So Pont-Louis Chatin in the 19 Genesis, he's currently in 13th position. He's only 3.5 seconds off the back of Kamui Kobayashi's Toyota number 7. Remember, there was the moment where Chatin ran off the road, Kamui Kobayashi then did likewise to actually avoid a car that wasn't going at race speed anymore, and the team at the time said that the Japanese should give the place back, but he thought no, because that was nothing to do with me, that was someone else making a mistake and I had to adjust accordingly. We haven't heard anything about the 7 car being under investigation. Charmy Lacey in the 35 Alpine rejoined after his latest pit stop in 11th spot. And that means he's right with the sister car now. Well, on the timing screen, at least, there's actually 23, 24 seconds between them.
0: So this is the battle on board with Will Stevens here. Really got a little bit of understeer through this turn 7 there, but he's absolutely with the Robin Frins 20 BMW, and he's battling now to be that final step of the podium. I think, again, you don't know with the weather. If it does go dry to the end, I think it's a tall ask to get him to potentially win this race now, although you never know, but certainly he's in the fight now for a podium, and he's 11.1 seconds off of the leading Ferrari of James Calado at the moment, but only half a second behind third place, Johnny.
1: Harry Tinkler in the 007 Aston Martin is up to his final chance regarding track limits. It's just a warning flag at this stage, though, for the Brit, as from third position, no, actually it was the lead, wasn't it, of LMGT3 at the time. Maybe Logan Sargeant. He was in behind his teammate before he pitted. Anyway, Sargeant being shown as in third in the 88 Ford Mustang. That will cycle Charlie Eastwood in the Racing Team Turkey Corvette to the lead of the race, but only by 1.8 seconds ahead of Dan Harper's Team WRT BMW. Neat pit stop, it appeared, for Proton Competition as they send the 88 car back out again. And I reckon still with Logan Sargeant at the wheel, what tyres did they do on that car? you...
0: Looked like all four.
1: Yeah, and of course you've got more tyres at your disposal.
0: Yeah, so they're going to do a set every stop.
1: We almost decided upon that, didn't we, at the start of the race, just depending on how long that first stint was. But I suppose you've got the two... Actually, there aren't two jokers in GT because it is six.
0: Yeah. Six full sets.
1: Six full sets, indeed. Six times four, 24. And that was a change in the winter period.
0: And there's only an hour of the race left, or a little over.
1: An hour and 4 minutes.
0: Three minutes,
1: yes. Yeah. So that must have meant that we were started very slightly early at 11.29, maybe.
0: Did Charlie box to go to the end? Can Charlie Eastwood box to go to the end now?
1: I didn't think he'd been in for his final stop. Oh, he's in now. Right, yes, probably.
0: Now he can, definitely.
1: Yeah.
0: When he was leading, I didn't know if he'd actually boxed, but he's going to drop down the order a little bit, so it'll be interesting to see now. So this is basically in the GT cars now all taking their final stop.
1: Yes.
0: And including Seb Prio, who I think came in with about an hour and 10 to go, so I think even he can go to the end.
1: Okay.
0: I think. Because they seem to be able to do about an hour and 15, don't they?
1: I don't think it's as much as that. That's the difference between global GT3 and LMGT3 because of the torque sensors and the relative energy burn, but I think just more than an hour is possible, so that might mean it's a little nip and tuck for the 77. I didn't know that at the time. Hour and 15, it's a question. Stumping for tyres is the 20 BMW. Well, that was a delayed radio message because the 20 BMW hypercar is in now and being replenished with fuel. So elsewhere in GT, in the next 10 minutes, we're going to see Dan Harper in, going to see Jose Maria Lopez in, going to see Johnny Edgar in the WRT BMW, the Akodis Lexus and the TF Sport Corvette. What was your question?
0: I was going to say, what's the tortoiseshell effect on the new tyres that I'm seeing?
1: Yeah, I think that might... BMW went wide that time as well. Not in the same corner that James Collado went wide, but he got very close indeed to the outer wall.
0: Well, that'll be slippery as you like coming out. And bearing in mind, this is now... It's dropped to 15 degrees ambient temperature, so the tyre warm-up's going to be even harder than it was before. And this is where, potentially, it's better to actually put scrub tyres on that maybe have got 6, 7, 8 laps on than to actually put brand new tyres on, because it's going to take you 2 or 3 laps to actually bring them up to speed, and in that time you could maybe lose 3 or 4 seconds to what you would with scrubs. And can you make that back up? Probably you can, but it's tricky doing that, and especially pit exit, Johnny, on brand new slicks. It's going to be like driving on ice for coming out the pit lane.
1: This new tyre, which, I mean, it might be to do with the...
0: Do you know the effect I'm talking about?
1: Yeah, yeah.
0: Because it almost looks like they're sort of funky intermediates.
1: Distinctive scaly vision tread pattern is how Michelin...
0: But why?
1: ...express it. And it's to do with the eco-friendly construction, apparently. Not for grip, necessarily.
3: And the Aston, they have less fuel to do, and they do a few more laps on low fuel, so most likely they will end up in front. And we will go for 43 laps on the last stint if it's full green.
1: So the pattern is Michelin's way of visually highlighting that the tyre is manufactured using approximately 50% of renewable and recycled materials, but that pattern disappears very, very quickly. It has no performance advantage or disadvantage. It's just a...
0: It just looked like grooves when I first saw it.
1: Yeah, no, it is a smooth tyre. It's almost like the old release agent, but they've designed it to be a bit funky. Just so that we remember that they're doing their bit as well for the environment, just like the fuel is as well. It's now 100% renewable fuel from Total Energies. So 51, James Collado Ferrari
0: so
1: is in.
0: We haven't seen them pull the front off.
1: Surely they have, though.
0: Of course they have.
1: It's not there anymore, but they didn't need to. They've not changed the nose because that's going to take too long in order to do that.
0: You could see the strain on the face of James Collado as he sat in the car, his eyes out on stalks a little bit there. They're putting new right-hand tyres on for James. What are they doing on the left? No, in the end, did they put new on? No, they brought one out, but didn't look like they did. But he's that's the strain that you feel when you're actually potentially in the fight for winning a race at this level. It really takes every part of your focus and concentration, and you really, really want to deliver without messing up. But he certainly did a stir. Other than that small issue leaving the pits. He drove a phenomenal race there. It'll be interesting to see how this all pans out over the next 5 minutes, Johnny.
1: Yeah, and what I wanted to see was whether James safely got out of pit road that time, but we weren't privy to that. Let's assume that he did. It was a minute and 17 seconds for the pit stop, 4:30 in Interlagos, time for our final CrowdStrike Racing hourly update.
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0: Here we go then, into the final and all that matters, 60 minutes of this race where we've been posing several questions as to who might be in the strongest positions. Well, you're about to find out here on RS1, part of the Radio Show Limited network of channels. Dries Van Toor leads on lap 202, but he does owe us a pit stop for the final time. He's down to 18% worth of energy, so in the next probably 6 to 7 laps, that BMW will be in for the final time, and it'll be a straight fight on pit road versus the Cadillac, which is car number 12 for Will Stevens. Expecting Will in probably 1 to 2, maybe 3 laps ahead of Dries Van Toor. Robert Kubica, though, is certainly not out of it either in the AF Corsa Ferrari. They might need a caution here and there to get them the rest of the way. In fact, having said that, expecting Robert Kubica to come in now. So this is the strongest point of his race from the outside looking in. I think, unfortunately for the 83 crew, it's not going to look as positive once this pit stop has been served. Straight fight on track as James Calado rejoined and was still getting his tyres up to temperature with the Alpine number 35. And Charles Millesi has managed, in fact, to get ahead of James Calado now on those right side replenished tyres. Let's just go back to the order currently, though. So now that the Robert Kubica 83 Ferrari has pitted, as I rather suggested it might, Marco Sorensen, albeit temporarily, is into third position for the 009 Aston Martin. But that Aston's going to be in probably in 2 and a bit laps time. That will cycle through Harry Tinknell, who's got 12% of energy in the 007 Aston Martin. So again, briefly going to be into the top four, but that will change just as soon as the second of the Valkyries makes its stop. Charles Millesi, after that move on James Calado on the start-finish straight, has forced his way into sixth position. It did appear to be without contact, mind you. So a healthy, or if not dominant, manoeuvre from the Frenchman on James Calado, who's still warming his tyres up in the most sensible way, most conservative way perhaps. So the 51 Ferrari is in 7th place, ahead of Jack Aitken's Cadillac number 38, who is in 8th. Kamui Kobayashi's also making a stop on this lap in the number 7 Toyota. He is currently in 9th place, ahead of Paul-Luc Chatin's Genesis, which is still toying with a top 10 finish. In LMGT3, Jose Maria Lopez for a Codis ASP team and the number 87 car is currently 23 and a bit seconds ahead of Charlie Eastwood. Now, Lopez will be due for a stop as well, whereas Charlie Eastwood, we reckon, is good to the finish now. So that will indeed put the 34 car that was started by Sally Yolich. Peter Dempsey did his couple of bronze stints in the middle of the race, and since then Charlie Eastwood has taken over. So Racing Team Turkey by TF looking very, very strong and will shortly be the leaders again in LMGT3, but only by half a second back to Seb Prio in the Proton competition, 77 Ford Mustang. So that's going to be an arm wrestle surely till the end of the race. Only 5 seconds back from that is Mattia Drudi for Heart of Racing Team's 27 Aston Martin. Then it's the Dan Harper Team WRT BMW number 69, who's again only 3 seconds back from that. This could be a barnstorming finish in LMGT3, with most of them fueled up to the finish. The only one, the exception to the rule, is actually Drudi's Heart of Racing Aston Martin. Ricard Leitz back into the 92, the Bend Manti Porsche. He's ahead of Logan Sargeant's Proton Competition Ford Mustang number 88 in 7th. Ayan Janguven for Manti DK Engineering's number 91 Porsche is in 8th. In turn ahead of the Matteo Crissoni Iron Lynx car is 79, and that is in 9th. And then it's Nico Varone with a one-off appearance for TF Sport in this year's 6 Hours of Sao Paulo. And the Argentinian is currently in 10th place in car 33. That is the final CrowdStrike Racing hourly update for this afternoon's coverage. But we still have 54 minutes of racing to look forward to.
1: 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The hourly update.
2: The FIA World Endurance Championship.
0: So an awesome fight out front between Charlie Eastwood and Seb Prio. There's just 0.9 of a second between those top two LMGT3 cars, and they are fueled to the finish. Jose Maria Lopez leads the race as things stand, but he's got to pit. Indeed, he does pit now, and that will mean that Charlie Eastwood will be cycled back to the front. to do battle with Seb Prio and Dan Harper. He's got a bit more work to do because he's got to close an 8-second gap on those leading two GT cars. But if they start to squabble, Johnny Molum, that will definitely bring Dan Harper back into contention to finish in the top two positions.
3: I think Charlie is one of the most experienced guys in the field, Charlie Eastwood here, and he's got a good car underneath him. He knows how to close out a race. So I think, you know, the only one that could really trouble him is, and it's going to all depend on how strong the Mustang is the 77 car. I can't see the other two catching him if it stays green to the end. But we keep talking about it, but the mixer in all of this could be the rain. Yeah. And if it does rain a little bit and it does make the track a little bit greasy, it's always harder in those kind of times to be the leader because you're kind of the first one judging how much grip has... I don't think James Collado is going to want to see that again as he ran wide on some of the highlight package they were showing, ran wide coming out of the exit. But it's interesting. He, again, going back to what we said before, we don't need it to rain now, do we, until everyone cycles through their final stops.
0: True. And then it's as even as possible for all. But we're almost at that point. There are a few within Hypercar that still owe us stops, notably the top three.
3: Well, yeah, exactly.
0: I mean, so that's what you're saying. As long as the rain doesn't arrive now.
3: If the rain arrives now, then Dries Van Toor and Will Stevens in the number 15 and the number 12 have lucked in. But again, I don't think it's going to rain enough for wet tyres. I don't think anyone has actually even said that. I think it will be a case of just drizzle and staying on slick, seeing if it gets a bit treacherous. And then Collado will be the one. I suspect they won't change tyres. It's better to be on hot tyres and go out in those kind of conditions in this cold ambient now because the temperature's really dropped on a slightly dewy track.
0: But just finish the point from earlier on because I was interested in that. You were saying that if it started to rain, well, rain's predicted, but it's not raining yet, you've got to change tyres on your car right now because it's out of fuel. There wouldn't be much difference in doing two tyres versus four tyres if you then go out onto what becomes a wet track. So the advantage of four brand new slick tyres is nullified by the weather, pretty much, over two tyres.
3: I was just saying going new over going scrubbed. Now, they may not have had, in fact, they probably didn't have anything other than some really old scrub tyres to put on. But in an ideal situation, you wouldn't put new tyres on in that situation because in slightly, if it's drizzling, brand new tyres, they're pretty bad anyway, as we've seen with Collado going out of the pits. But they're way worse if you go out to a slightly moist track. You wouldn't necessarily choose to put brand new slicks on at that point. That's my point.
0: So that's if it's raining on the outlap. But yes, let's say you do 10 minutes on the stint, so you know that initial the tortoise shell has been worn away.
3: Not even 10 minutes, within two laps. Yeah,
0: then scrub the tyres.
3: It's just coming out of the pits.
0: You would favour, let's say 10 minutes into that stint, the rain arrives. Would you favour four newer tyres?
3: At that point, you've scrubbed the surface of the tyre.
0: Yeah.
3: A new tyre or a used tyre, depending on how old the used tyre is, it becomes negligible. The difference.
0: Two news versus four news.
3: Yes.
0: In the wet.
3: Or news versus used becomes negligible.
0: Okay. Hang on a minute.
4: Driver change.
0: Because that was I forget which team it was doing it now. We were surprised that they were doing all four. Was it the Alpine?
3: Yeah, it's only because I thought if it rains enough to have to put wets on, it's difficult. I mean, they did the right thing in retrospect, because if it rains enough to put wets on, if you knew it was going to rain...
0: If you knew it was going to rain, you'd put wets on. But then I was thinking, well, they've got to make the decision
3: now.
0: No,
3: but you wouldn't change tyres. If it wasn't raining, but you knew it was going to rain, you would just leave those on, save the time, go back out. It rains, you have to come in for wets, and then you haven't wasted time to put those on. That's what I was saying. But obviously, if it's not going to rain, and you don't change tyres, gambling that it's going to rain, then you're on really old tyres all the way to the end of the race. So they played it safe. But at that point, the Alpine was gambling anyway because they're not going to win this race. So I just thought, if you're going to gamble, why not, you know, you've gambled once, why not double down? That was all I was saying.
0: Yeah, and you then spend half the time changing the two tyres versus four, because remember, it's only four.
3: Well, you wouldn't change any.
0: That's too much of a risk.
3: Yeah, but if you knew for a fact you were going to win in the race 5 minutes and you were going to have to put wets on...
0: Just to remind you, you can't change four tyres at the same time. It's regarding the tyre change, four members of your personnel that are allowed to cross the line. So that's one person to remove the tyre, actually literally take the tyre off the car and put the new tyre on. The other one's on the wheel gun, so they deal with one corner and then two other people on the other corner. If you want to change four tyres, you have to repeat that mechanism, and it takes twice as long, therefore. So from a strategic point of view, it's some excellent rule writing, because it means that these crucial decisions, they take a bit more time, but you do get performance advantage by doing that. Left, right side tyres for the BMW number 15, and just the rights for that car, because they cannot afford to waste any time whatsoever. This is the final stop for that Dries Van Toor-driven BMW.
3: Okay, tell me on your little chart, Johnny, yes, how many laps has the left-hand tyres done on that 15 BMW?
0: It's showing... is that now up to date on 209 laps? It's showing that the youngest tyre on the 15 car as it rejoins is 7 laps old. Now, that presumably is the right side tyre.
3: Yeah, yeah, but what about the left?
0: Left side, 38 laps done.
3: Okay.
0: But what I can't tell you is, because I think that's the youngest tyre versus the oldest tyre. They did only do two right side tyres, didn't they? So that the newest ones going on have done 7 laps, probably in qualifying yesterday. Because remember, you can't use any free practice tyres in the race. It's qualifying and a race treated as the same session, effectively, for tyres.
3: So Collado did 4 tyres in that last one.
0: Collado, do we think he did?
3: I don't know. What does your chart say?
0: Again, I can't tell you which tyres were changed per se. Hang on a minute. 15 going into Bico de Pato. Is the BMW.
3: Cold tyres,
0: ran out of grip. But this is Dries Van Toor up against Charles Milesi, and Milesi on the warmer tyres will muscle his way to the race lead.
3: Yeah, but this is what I was saying. What's Collado on?
0: Collado is on 8 lap old tyres and 53 lap old tyres.
3: Okay, so he didn't, and he's dropped behind in the pit stops, even though he was leading by 4 seconds, the 15 car. He's dropped to 3rd. So how long was Collado's 51 Ferrari last pit stop compared to the 15 last pit stop?
0: Collado pit stop versus the 15 pit stop. Hang on a moment. Dries Van Toor Team Radio. So we got 1:09 for the BMW.
3: That's quick.
0: Collado in the 51... 1:16.
3: Well,
0: so
3: there's
0: a 7-second difference.
3: So he's gone, well, more than that. Yeah, that's 8 by the time you factor in the 10th. So
0: probably.
3: And he's gone from being 3 seconds in front to being 5 seconds behind, which is 8. So yeah, so that pit stop is, he's now going to have to pass Dries Van Toor, because they're going to the end now, aren't they?
0: Yes.
3: So James Collado in the 51 is going to have to pass Dries Van Toor if he wants to win this race.
0: Yes.
3: And Charles Milesi, is he going to the end as well in the 35 car?
0: I think that's tough. I mean, I think he needs rain or a caution in order to do that. But that's the gamble that Alpine are willing to play, because, I mean, what are they going to lose?
3: No, nothing.
0: Nothing. A podium? Probably a podium, and maybe a bit more, because Will Stevens is in 4th position. So he will move up to the podium if the 35 Alpine has to do that splash in the closing stages. He's still got 58% energy, has the race leader, Charles Milesi, but they've got 45 minutes of the race still to go.
3: And what's... that'll be a struggle.
0: It will be a struggle, because, I mean, a look at the BMW and the Ferrari in 3rd, and
3: also
0: the Will Stevens Cadillac in 4th. Why would they have been given 80% of energy if they didn't need that to get to the finish?
3: Yeah.
0: So that tells me that Milesi is about 20% of his fuel tank short.
3: Which has been what he's been showing on every stop up until this point. So, so they know. We know from Antonio Felix da Costa's interview an hour ago, Charles Milesi. Are we going to...
0: radio. I didn't...
4: Sorry. A bit more this year compared to the previous.
5: Copy.
0: Bit more oversteer compared to the previous stint, I think he was meaning. But it's okay, it's all right, I can live with it. And he's also having to deal with quite a bit of traffic as well, so with a car that's moving a tad beneath him, but he's well used to that.
3: So it'll be interesting now, won't it, to see if Dries Van Toor comes back at him once his tyres are fully up to temperature. And at the same time, whether Collado can then begin to eat into that interval that is between him and Dries Van Toor, because at the moment that's what he's doing. He's 2.1 seconds behind. It was 5, it's now 2.1. Now this is yo-yoing with traffic, so you can see a gap change by up to 3 seconds sometimes, depending on who's hit the traffic and who hasn't. But it's going to be very, very interesting. So this is going to be a really exciting race to the finish, Johnny, because Will Stevens is also not out of this yet. He's 4.6 seconds behind Collado in the Ferrari in fourth place in his Team Jota Cadillac. So, and then the other...
0: Aitken, yeah. What about Aitken?
3: Tinko Cadillac is only another 6.9 seconds behind him. But you'd have to say that's a tall order. 16 seconds off the lead with 40 minutes to go. To catch and pass, that's a tall order. Again, barring something like rain. But yep. I would say at this point, I'd say it's going to be a real big fight between the 15 and the 51, which is what we were talking about 3 hours ago.
0: Yeah.
3: Which is nice, because they deserve it, because they've been up there pretty much, especially the 15 car, with Kevin Magnussen in his opening stint. They kind of, if you had to put who deserves it, as much as I'd love for James Collado to potentially win it, because he's a mate, but I'm not being biased. Well, I am being biased. But
0: that's fine.
3: In terms of deserving, I would say the 15 car deserves this, because they have run at the front more than anybody else during this race.
0: So Aitken does indeed trail the race leader by 16 seconds, but bear in mind, Charles Millesi, we're not expecting him to be the leader and winner by the end of the race, so maybe we're better to track it to Dries Van Toor, and that's more like 12 or 13 seconds. And Aitken was a tad faster, was he, that time around? Yeah, he's doing 1:26.2s. So nobody else is doing that ahead of him.
3: So Charles has pitted. Milesi's pitted.
0: There we go. Right.
3: So he's come in the earliest that they could come in to go to the end of the race now. So he's going to come in and fuel, so he doesn't have any fuel conservation or anything like that. I suspect that they'll only change maybe rears or outside tyres. They might only put one on.
0: That is maybe
3: the right rear. Right rear. That's all they're putting on. Right rear. Drop it. Go.
0: But nice early stop, as the wheels spin like crazy as he gets going again. But nice early stop to avoid any potential weather and therefore any cautions that might lock them out of the pits. Because if it's a full course yellow, you wouldn't be able to make that stop. So get it out of the way as early as possible when you can put the necessary amount of energy in.
3: That's one way of looking at it. Or you could wait and see if it rains, and you're going to have to pit anyway. And then everyone else will have to pit.
0: True.
3: That's kind of what I would have played. I wouldn't have played it that way around, but...
0: Well, they've now given him Corvette at 33 straight on at the Centre S. And that's not the Corvette that leads the category, though. It is the Nico Verone Corvette, which is running in 10th position. We're concentrated, remember, on the black and red Corvette from the Racing Team Turkey by TF Camp. And now Nico Verone, having rejoined after that slightly off-track moment, is in the firing line from Alessio Rovera. And Rovera tried to move down the inside. He wasn't quite close enough in the 21 Ferrari, as the light, the ambient light, continues, it seems, to just dip from the bright headlights. I mean, it's not like it's nighttime racing, but not far off. Was there a contact? There was some contact, yeah. I think, for the 33 car and the Mercedes that was doing the chasing.
6: The Mercedes pushed me out of the track.
0: Yes.
6: Pushed me out.
0: So that was...
7: Copy, focus forward, we'll report it.
0: That was Maxime Martin, I reckon, in the 61 Iron Lynx car, who was going for a manoeuvre. If it wasn't Maxime Martin, then it was Matteo Crissoni, because they are actually 9th and 10th, so not that far away from one another. And need to be confident of identifying the right driver. But the problem is that after hard pressure from one of those AMGs to Nico Verone's car, he's now got real pressure in his shoulders again from a different car this time, the Vista AF Corsa 21 Ferrari. Back to the matter in hand. Now, the amount of energy that they've given Charles Millesi's Alpine is slightly more than I was expecting. It's more, for instance, than the cars that are running first to fifth. But maybe they're just playing it conservatively, recognising that the car was going to lose time anyway, so make sure that it's absolutely guaranteed to get to the finish of this race, which is still 39 minutes away. And Dries Van Toor is the leader again. 4 seconds the gap back to James Collado. Dries was slightly quicker than James on that lap, but quicker than the two of them is the chasing Will Stevens. And Jack Aitken's not that far away from Stevens' pace either. They are in the mid 1 minute 26s.
3: Yeah, he's caught the leader by 2 seconds, Jack Aitken. He's running in fourth in the 38 team, Jota Cadillac, but he's catching Dries Van Toor in the 15. But like I said, it's so difficult if you can't actually see them through traffic to see this. It doesn't yo-yo 2 or 3 seconds. If it was just left to them with no traffic, you'd be chipping away a tenth here, 2 tenths there. You wouldn't be gaining and losing 2 or 3 seconds at a time. So I suspect that given how hard it is, Johnny, to overtake and what we've seen going on this, that James Gallardo's got his work cut out to catch the 15 BMW of Dries Van Toor. But even if he does catch him, I think getting past him is going to be tricky. Because there's only, if you work it out in terms of the lap times that they're doing, it's only going to be, what, another 18, 19 laps to go?
0: Okay. So go with that.
3: He's got probably 10 to catch him and he's got 8 to pass him. That's tough. Mm. That is tough.
0: I mean, that 2 seconds, you were telling us about the 16-second gap, Jack Aitken, to the then-race leader, but it's only because Charmolese's pitted, so we're now tracking it to Dries Van Toor. I think that's the only reason Aitken appears to have gained 2 seconds. He was always about 13, 14 seconds adrift at Dries Van Toor.
3: Very true, very true.
0: So Aitken's pace is very good, just as it was yesterday, and he's marginally faster than Will Stevens on that one lap in isolation. But you know,
3: they're all much of a muchness, you don't know what they're encountering every lap. Exactly. If they're running clear, they're probably, there's never going to be more than half a second between them, if that. Which is great. Great. This is what racing's all about.
0: I think it was 0.6 seconds that covered all of the Hyperpole qualifiers yesterday. 0.584 of a second from the quickest time to the 10th quickest time.
3: That's impressive.
0: That was definitely yesterday, because I've got documents knocking around from last year as well. But no, those were yesterday's time. So, Antonio Fuoco's team radio.
8: Confirm everyone pitted, mate. It's P6 at the moment, and the BMW for P5, but they have 4 new tyres. So
0: 4 new tyres to the BMW Dries Van Toor.
3: No,
0: that wasn't the car he was talking about, was it?
3: No, he was saying 4 new tyres to Robin Frins in the 20. So he was talking to Antonio Fuoco, and he was saying you're a little bit behind, but they've got new tyres. So it was almost like you can do it, but you can't because they've got new tyres. So I found that a rather negative message, to be honest. That wasn't the sort of cheerleading that I'd want if I was Antonio Fuoco. It'd be like, you can catch him, you're quicker than him. And don't even tell him he's got new tyres. No. Why tell him? Because then you're just giving him an excuse to think, oh, it's okay if he's quicker than me.
0: Yeah. The tyre data doesn't actually echo those thoughts, but I know the tyre data's been all over the place today. Yeah. So maybe the 20 did take.
3: But they're fighting for fifth. That's a fifth and sixth. That's the best that either of those are going to get, because they're 30 seconds. Robin Frins is 15 seconds behind Jack Aitken. So this fight now really is 15s to lose. I think that
0: which you said not that long ago, and then all of a sudden James Gallardo started doing his amazing lap times with part of the circuit scenery on the front of his car.
3: But they were 10 seconds slower, and yet they didn't take. They both took outside tyres. So unless you get tyre deg, is going to fall. Unless the Dries Van Toor car falls off a cliff. But I think they took outside tyres, didn't they? I'm sure I saw them take tyres. So it's unlikely in the last half an hour that he's going to fall off a cliff on tyre deg.
0: Yeah. Because, I mean, the BMW's been pretty good on tyre wear across the piece this year. That's one of the reasons why they were so strong at WRT's home race, the 6 hours of Spa, when they were finishing 1 and 2.
3: I tell you what, James Gallardo has just got to absolutely take a leaf out of Kevin Magnussen's book and just fire it through traffic if they want to win this race. Because that's the only way he's going to bring that gap. At the moment, it sort of yo-yos between 3.2 and 4.2 seconds with traffic, and he's just got to use that to his advantage so that he keeps gaining through the traffic rather than losing, which is easier said than done, depending on where you catch it. But that's the only way that he's going to be able to win this race.
0: Well, there was a small gain that time through Collado to Van Toor, 0.3 of a second.
3: But the gap's gone up to 4.2, and it was 3.5. So that's
0: how's
3: really
0: that possible?
3: So that's the only gap. That the interval for the leader is 4.2.
0: Indeed.
3: 4.9 now.
0: Okay.
3: No, 4.2.
0: Yeah. The screen over there is slightly out of date, so I'm concentrating on the ones that we know are working, which definitely is that one on the right and one in front of me. So 4.2 first to second, 3.8 seconds second to third. So Will Stevens should be monitored as well, because whereas the top two are in the 127s, the chasing Cadillacs are both in the 126s that time around, but they need to be doing 126s consistently and hope that the lap times from the leading BMW and the second place Ferrari are that little bit longer. But now the Cadillacs turn to be in some traffic at Yunsau corner, and the lights frantically being flashed from, I think, the first of the two Cadillacs of Will Stevens. He managed to find the inside line on three LMGT3 cars that time through, lost very little time at all, and over the line to complete that lap, but still in the 128s. So this is again a chance for the BMW and the Ferrari to buy back some of that time again. You're quite right that it's just going to fluctuate here and there, and until we see any meaningful movement, it's all looking good for BMW. Meanwhile, the incident that involved Nico Varone's Corvette at the first corner of the Centre S not too long ago, and that was Maxime Martin, by the way, in the 61 Mercedes, is now going to be looked at. If fault is at all anywhere, it's surely in the hands of the AMG driver, Maxime Martin. So we'll wait to see whether that affects things, but it's not going to affect the front end of the field. Charlie Eastwood, now really romping away from Seb Priot. That gap, when I last checked, was less than a second. It's almost five now.
3: Yeah, 4.492. Yeah, so like I said, I thought this might be the case. Charlie Eastwood just getting the hammer down, knows how to close out these kind of races, and doing a fantastic job. Seb Priot is also doing a brilliant job behind. He's at the moment relatively secure in second place in GT. There's a further 3 second gap back to Daniel Harper in the Team WRT BMW.
0: Still good dicing for Nicolas Varone, the dual nationality racer, part Argentine, part Italian, but now this time he has a full-blooded Italian, Alessio Rovere, right on his tail, and the Ferrari looking to try and get some championship points from this. But remember, they only go down to 10th position, so Rovere will need to make the pass on the wins-backed TF Sport Corvette, the current championship leader. So it is on course to pick up a point, the 33 car, but the Ferrari dearly wants that in the 54 car. And Charlie Eastwood ahead of Seb Priot. Dan Harper's a further 3 seconds, no, 7 seconds back, actually. A little bit of a fight on for Logan Sargeant up against Ayan Janguven for fifth place, but the podium positions in LMGT3 do seem to be secure now, barring any major errors from those cars that occupy those spots. BMW number 20 having to go slightly across the curb to deal with this LMGT3 fight for the final points-paying position. And that might give the chance to the chasing Antonio Fuoco Ferrari. He's only 1.5 seconds off the back of Robin Frines. But Fuoco's run through the left-hander at Pininfarina was compromised that time purely because of the Corvette needing to go through the corner.
3: Yeah, I mean, they can't vanish.
0: They can't.
3: Everyone's got... It's funny, when you come up and you're in the quicker car, you always think, you know, it's almost like you need them to come on, get out of the way, get out of the way, and you kind of start thinking that you have more of a right because you're having to be going quicker. But actual fact, some of them go back in the day, and even today, but certainly going back to the GTE Pro days, some of the best racing was going on amongst the GT drivers, and they're having every bit as hard a battle amongst themselves to win this race as the pro guy, as the hypercar boys are and the LMDH guys are. So yeah, you almost wish you could have that sort of ghost car effect when you caught someone like you do on in a sim and just like kind of drive through them, but without damaging them.
0: Where the GT car evaporates for a few seconds. It's exactly 5 o'clock at Interlagos. 30 minutes of this 6 hours of Sao Paulo still to go.
3: Still no rain.
0: And the drizzle, as one of the team engineers suggested, might be.
3: Was that before or after they were waving?
0: the weaving waving that was necessary for James Collado in his Ferrari.
3: I'm disappointed we didn't get a picture of them taking that off the front.
0: There was an RF camera there.
3: Yeah, TV director Mr. Trickner.
0: They did, rather, and I would like to have seen the sort of shape of that advertising banner as it fell off the car as well. I think it was going to be an exact copy of the front of that Ferrari. It had been there for almost an hour and was flapping on one side.
9: I wonder if that was maybe why they were a bit longer. It would have been interesting to see if that was the reason it took them a bit longer. You wouldn't think it would take 8 seconds or whatever to pull it off, would you? But you just don't know how far into the air intake it had gone.
0: I'm trying to remember whether you could do any work like that to the car whilst the fuel's going in, or is that classed as additional work?
9: No, I mean, I'm sure that they get on and clean the windshield and stuff,
0: they do,
9: don't they, while they're fueling.
0: When the fuel's going in, yeah.
9: And they sort of scrape off the rubber in on the intake, so that's part of that. I would have thought you'd be allowed.
0: Yeah, and then the tyre change is considered a completely separate part of the pit stop, but as long as you don't breach the number of people that can cross the line as well.
9: So we were talking earlier on about Charlie Eastwood in the 34 Corvette pulling away from Seb Priot. That's up to now 7 seconds, and Daniel Harper being about 2 seconds behind Seb Priot in the Team WRT BMW. He's now about one car length
0: mm-hmm.
9: off his bumper coming out as they come up the hill towards the start finish line. So this is really the battle on for second and third in GT3.
0: And the slight fly in the ointment there was actually the BMW from the hypercar class. That was the race leader, also a WRT car, looking to get through. So Dan gave Dries Van Toor perfect racing room, but it's meant that he's just a bit further back this time compared to the Ford Mustang. Had that BMW not needed to lap both cars, then Dan Harper would have given it a good old go into the centre S. He's close again, though, able to hug the inside line through Curva de Sol.
9: It looks to me like he's got better tyre grip than Seb Priot does.
0: Yeah.
9: Because he's able to hold a tighter line and also get on the throttle earlier, coming out of turn two out of the S's, out of three, rather. And you can see Seb Priot's driving it beautifully, just absolutely nailing his apexes. He's not making any mistakes, but he just hasn't got the grip level, it appears, of that BMW behind him. You'll certainly see now as they come into this middle sector, if ever there's a place where tyre grip can give you a big advantage, and you see the back of Seb cars sort of just sliding slightly, but then the BMW getting overtaken by two of the hypercars, and they're fighting each other as well. So that's an opportunity there for hypercars to go at it, one against the other.
0: But they're not on the same lap. There's talking about a Cadillac to the outside line and a really rampant Toyota, which might be the 8 now in the hands of Sebastian Buemi, who's looking to unlap himself. So it's the 12 caddy, in fact.
9: Yeah, it was. He unlapped himself temporarily, and the 12 got back in front of him again. But that's
0: the last thing that Will Stevens wants.
9: Now, literally, the BMW is tucked up underneath the rear wing of the Mustang. But again, another hypercar again. I think that was the other.
0: It's Stevens again, isn't it?
9: No, that was the next 38 of Jack Aitken.
0: Spot on.
9: He's getting involved in the mix. And again, that gap that got down to like a cigarette paper between Seb Priot and Dan Harper is now back out to the whole thing of a car length.
0: What I will say in Seb Priot's favour is that the drive out of Yung Sao Corner looks very good for the Ford Mustang. Now, that might just be because the BMW's been compromised for the last couple of laps, but straight line speed, pretty healthy for the Ford Mustang. We've seen that from the start of the race, really, when Stefano Gattuso was in the 88 and Eric Powell was in the 77. Remember that time when they came to blows at the centre S? You said, don't hit your teammate. Well, that's exactly what happened when Powell went for a move on the 88 car.
9: So this is where we're going to see, going into the middle sector, we're going to see, this is where Seb Priot, going into 7, lost the rear of the car the lap before. This time it looks a lot more stable, but just riding on board with them, you can see the BMW just placing his car slightly tighter, can put a little bit more steering angle into the car. Seb Priot defends on the inside there. The BMW going for a run all the way around the outside, and I think he's going to make that stick. Yep, so he ran all the way around the outside there, Dan Harper, and it put him on the inside for the following corner, and he's now got clear, and I suspect, having passed Seb Priot, he'll now scamper clear of that car.
0: Looks the quicker of the two in this phase of the race.
9: There was nothing Seb could have done about that. He just hasn't got the mid-corner grip, and he just can't position a car. When someone just drives around the outside of you in a medium speed corner, it's all about just grip.
0: Still, the straight line speed of that Mustang's pretty good. I reckon he was catching the BMW, but he's not going to be close enough to repay the favour going into the centre S, and the net pace definitely favouring the BMW because of that tight and twisty nature of the middle sector.
9: Sorry, Johnny, Seb's going to have to really get his head down now and just forget about that and just lap as quick as he can, because Richard Leitz is now closing to within 4 seconds of him in fourth place in

0: carry on with these tyres without too much difficulty. They've got 22 minutes left. That's in the region of another, what's that, 8 laps, 9 laps?
1: Yeah, okay, yes. Just under 90 seconds for each and every lap.
0: Yeah.
1: James Calado got the least amount of energy of those leading cars, but he's just focused on getting good points here. I'm sure, you know, if you'd asked at the start of the race, Ferrari, would you like to have a second place finish, they would have snapped your hands off, because it didn't look that bright at the start of the weekend.
0: They've kind of dropped into the 28s. Again, you can't tell whether that's traffic or not. Certainly, Jack Aitken did a 26, though, on that last lap, and he's now close to within 2.4 seconds of his teammate. I wonder if there'll be any team orders there, if he really catches him quick, whether they let him through to have a go at James Calado, and if he doesn't manage it, then to let Will Stevens through before the finish line. That would potentially, if he catches Will Stevens and he's significantly quicker, that would be a sensible thing to do, obviously reversing the positions if it doesn't come off.
1: 54 Ferrari under another investigation relating to blue flags.
0: They've had so many penalties in this race. They 54. Have.
1: Davide Rigon, perhaps for that reason, is right at the back of LMG T3. I think all the investigations have gone against them as well. And that happened not that long ago, just before 5 o'clock. So the 21 Ferrari is the better place of the Vista AF Corsa GT cars. Meanwhile, what have you seen?
0: Just saying that the last lap time of the first four was 26.7, 26.7, 26.9, 26.7. So,
2: amazing.
0: Consistency amongst the top four.
1: Between different manufacturers as well.
0: Absolutely. So they clearly all had a clear lap on that lap together. And they're literally 11 seconds. First to fourth is 11 seconds.
1: So, of the top four cars, we're talking about three different manufacturers, and it would be a different manufacturer on each step of the podium should it end like this. Can we say the same about LMG T3, Corvette, BMW, Ford? Yes, and in fact Porsche in fourth place. It's fifth place where we see the first repeat, with the sister Mustang from Proton Competition in the hands of still Logan Sargeant. Still, that humidity's 90% because the track is covered in cloud, and I think that is the part of the reason why the track's been declared wet. It's not actually raining, it's just there's so much moisture in the air, and that is affecting some parts of the track as well in limiting its grip here and there. A 20-minute sprint race still to go then of this year's Rolex 6 Hours of Sao Paulo. 4 and a bit seconds the advantage to Dries Van Torp, who's back into the 127th, but only just. And James Calado is going to need consistently 126s to try and reel in that race leader. He again is in the 127.2, so again they're finding the same bits of traffic in all the same places.
0: Yeah, I'm worried now for Seb Prio in the Mustang, because Charlie Eastwood's checked out in the GT3. He's now 8.8 seconds ahead of Dan Harper in the BMW, but I think that this is going to... It's 1.6 seconds now that Richard Leitz is behind Seb Prio. So I've got a funny feeling that Seb's not even going to hang on to a podium.
1: Yeah, which is a little unfair considering the speed that Ford has shown all weekend. But maybe they just have the one or two little crucial choices about which tyres to use and where have gone slightly against them. It's got to be tyre... age and tyre wear for Seb Prio, because he had virtually no tools to fight Dan Harper with, and I fear that's going to be the same case for Richard Leitz, who is approaching at a big rate of knots. 5 more seconds to be added to the next pit stop for car 61. Well, the AMG in question is not going to have another pit stop, I reckon, so that will be added as a post-race time to the total time.
0: Yeah.
1: And which is normally 35 seconds or so.
0: And the gap between the Mustang and the Porsche, Johnny, is 1.5 seconds. And Leitz is lapping 7/10 of a lap quicker at this stage. So in 2 laps, he's going to be right on his bumper. Unfortunately, we've got about another 7 laps to go.
1: Just a bit too many is the total for Seb Prio, sadly, because he hasn't got the performance beneath him, try as he might. And no doubt he's just trying to adapt his driving style as well, but we fear it's not going to be enough.
0: It's easier in this kind of class racing. It's actually easier to keep somebody behind you in a prototype, because they're relying a little

0: bit more on downforce, so they can't follow you quite as closely. It's actually easier if you're struggling a little bit to keep a prototype behind than or a hypercar behind than it is a GT3 car, because when you're down they can just position the car differently and it's almost impossible to defend, whereas in a hypercar it's so easy to just block one road, almost just fill the road.
1: Temperature is going down. We could use less rigid, maybe 80 to help that.
0: Okay, so they're basically using a little less regen to try and generate a bit more tyre temp in the Fuoco Ferrari, who's battling still with Robin Frins. And he caught him, but again couldn't get past him. But now you have Seb Priot absolutely, again, this time with Richard Leitz in the 92 Porsche right behind him. Not dissimilar to what we saw a few laps ago, Johnny, with Dan Harper who's following Seb Priot.
2: And again, it tells me it's tyres, because Seb Priot is now up to its final warning for track limit. So this car is really tough for the Guernseyman to be controlling. As now he comes out of the double left-hander at the Cedar de Largo, Ferradura and Laranjeira next. One saving grace might be a hypercar looking to get through. On the other hand, that might create the hole for Richard Leitz to plug his Porsche with. He's going to be right on the tail of the Genesis, turning in now into that second of the right-handers.
0: So did you see in that slower corner how the GT3 actually caught the Genesis there?
2: Yeah,
0: so
2: on the brakes.
0: Actually
2: yeah.
0: On the brakes and turn into the apex was actually better.
2: And now Seb Priot, I'm afraid, is getting his fifth warning for track limit. So that's likely to be a penalty anyway. And the danger now is that Priot's not only going to lose third on the road to Richard Leitz, but he might be about to lose further time at the end of the race, because he's not going to have time to serve. If it's a 5 seconds added to the next pit stop, then that will be just added to the race time and could take him out of fourth place as well. Alpine goes by this battling duo, and if that was the 35 car, that's still Charmel Lacy hanging on to the final championship point. The 36 car, where is that in the order?
0: Which Mustang is Ben Tuck in?
2: Well, he was in the 77, but then Seb Priot got into it, right. So Ben got out. And Ben, remember, he was up to his final warning, but then he got out just in time. And then Seb Priot starts to accrue driving track limits from afresh, because he hadn't done any stint time prior to obviously getting in. Eastwood to Harper, first and second in GTs, up to nearly 9 seconds now.
3: Okay, I will and swap the car, please. Swap the car. This is the car behind. They have a penalty, but they will try to overtake the Ferrari. Swap the car, please.
4: No, what's the point there? Do they got a penalty, man?
3: They will let us back at the end. Maybe they have a chance of overtaking the Ferrari.
2: But Will Stevens' argument there is, well, even if they got a penalty and they get ahead of the Ferrari, he's not going to be able to then build the gap enough to take the penalty and keep the position. So I do accept Will Stevens' point of view there.
0: Well, I think it's just a case of if they get in front of the Ferrari, then they can maybe, with the battle with the Ferrari, hold the Ferrari up so Will Stevens can then get at the Ferrari, because right now he's not making any dent on him at all.
2: Richard Leitz on the brakes into Junkau corner now takes the position away from Sebastian Priot. But my bigger concern is, what sort of penalty are the stewards going to give Seb Priot for his fifth track limit infringement? And does that take him now out of the fourth position? Up alongside him is his teammate, the 88 Ford Mustang. Is that also for position? Logan Sargeant, it is, round the outside. So Logan Sargeant into fourth anyway. And this again just shows you, unfortunately, what sorry state of tyres Seb Priot has been given in this closing stint. He's just helpless in this scenario.
0: Yeah, absolutely. I mean, he was running all the way out to the edge of the track there, and the Genesis had to go off track completely to get past him. But he knew that there's no way, if he knew in the Genesis car, I don't know who that was driving it actually, but there's no way a GT car can hold it tight there. He's going to always run to the edge of the track. So if you're trying to overtake him on the right hand side, you're always going to end up going off track.
2: So the 38 car that they were talking about to Will Stevens having a penalty that still stands, that's 5 seconds that'll be added at the end of the race after the contact at turn 10, which actually happened just after 3:30 this afternoon. But it took a while to get to the bottom of that, and then the penalty was assessed in the final race hour, so there wasn't enough time to serve it. The Mustangs were side by side over the line a moment or two ago. This was after Ricard Leitz had got the position on Seb Prio, and unfortunately for Seb,
0: he lost two positions in
2: two corners.
0: But going back to the front there, Johnny, I can see why Will's a bit upset and or wary, because he's 4.6 seconds behind the Ferrari. So even if Jack Aitken is lapping, you know, five or six tenths quicker than Will Stevens, which I'm not sure that he is, but he is lapping quickly, to catch the Ferrari in the remaining seven or eight laps, to catch 5 seconds is a tall ask.
2: Now Logan Sargeant says, well, I've got a bit more speed than you, Ricard Leitz. So unfortunately the Ford Mustangs are in different stratospheres right now. The Logan Sargeant car looking properly on it.
0: Yeah, he's going to make him defend all the way in.
2: So down the Retta Aposta, the back straight between turns 3 and 4, and Leitz has to be well over to the left-hand side of the circuit, virtually bolting that car to the white line. That's going to surely compromise his exit, and there's Ford Mustang now to the outside line, and Ricard Leitz going to run the car deeper into Ferradura. Almost left the door open.
0: He's clever. Richard Leitz is very clever there. Just parked the car in the middle of the corner. Didn't go in too tight to compromise his exit too much, but he just parked it right in the middle so that literally Logan Sargeant couldn't go either side, and then Logan having to hold it tight on the exit so that the hypercar that's coming up behind him, he doesn't run him off the edge of the track. But now there's an opportunity. The 93 Peugeot catching Richard Leitz in the GT Porsche 92, and effectively he's going to cause him a problem, but I think going into the last corner. You see Richard Leitz actually move to the inside there, swerve to the inside. That's him telling the hypercar behind, do not overtake me into this corner, it will compromise both of us. And the Peugeot literally listened to him, let him through, let him take the corner, and then passed him on the exit. But a Mustang so quick in a straight line. Logan Sargeant got such a good run out of the final corner that going down into the S's, I think he's going to have a proper go at Richard Leitz in the Porsche.
2: That was the one thing that I thought might go in Seb Prio's favour, was the straight line advantage, particularly out of turn 12, the drag race up the hill. Meantime, Ferrari versus BMW, and this is the fight for fifth place, but there's a spin for the 50 Ferrari, and the BMW is going to get swallowed up by the 83 Ferrari that will say, well, thank you very much, I'll take two places. Robert Kubica, ever the opportunist, from 7th he goes to 5th.
0: Yeah, and that was a tag, so I suspect he'll get a penalty for that, because Fuoco was trying to give him room. I'll let you run the replay, you can explain it far better than me.
2: So Fuoco to the inside line of the first bit of the Centre S, he ran a tad wide, but the next corner, well,
0: he gave him room.
2: Who gave who room there?
0: Fuoco, number 50, gave him room. He holds it in here, look, tight. He's holding. He's got room on the right there.
2: But he wasn't clear of Frines, though.
0: No, but he didn't turn in. He didn't turn into the apex. He left a car width on the inside. Look, car width.
2: Okay.
0: Until he hit him. I would penalise Frines for that.
2: Well, the real advantage goes to Robert Kubica, who,
0: absolutely,
2: with a little bit of contact, but nevertheless, he got by, because that was Frines just driving right. Let's hear Fuoco's theory.
5: Yeah, it was obvious.
2: So, yes, it was quite obvious. Yeah, it was obvious. The judgment might go the BMW's way, but I can see it from your side as well.
0: No, definitely not. He was behind.
2: He wasn't behind.
0: He
2: were alongside one another.
0: His left front hit the right rear of the Ferrari. That's why he spun him round.
2: He wasn't clear to be able to turn into that corner, though, because the track then goes right. I'm not sure where the BMW is supposed to go.
6: Tight in energy, but if you want to cancel once, we can do it. If you need to cancel once, you can do it.
2: So that's a message possibly broadcast before the contact, because I would have expected that Robin Frines might have had something to say about that. Well, we'll wait and see. The stewards will look at it, and I'm sure there will be a penalty. It either goes to Robin Frines for the contact to the rear of Fuoco's Ferrari, or to Fuoco, but Johnny Merlin absolutely adamant that Fuoco will be in the clear. The thing for certain is that Robert Kubica, I'm still waiting for my screen to catch up, actually, but he did go up to 7th, didn't he? Up to 5th.
0: Yeah,
2: he did. As a result of that.
0: Yeah, yeah.
2: Okay, fine.
0: So the gap's from the front now. It's the 15 BMW, 4.4 seconds ahead of Collado in the 51 Ferrari. Then the two Cadillac Hertz Team Jota cars. running 5.4 seconds and 0.076 seconds astern, so very close astern. And then the 83 Ferrari of Robert Kubica, a further 23 seconds behind.
2: On we go. 7.5 minutes left of this fourth race of the season. And Dries Van Toor leads by 4 seconds. The gap from Collado back to Will Stevens is about 5, but getting very fruity indeed between the two V-Series R's, because Jack Aitken is continuing to reel in Will Stevens. And Robert Kubica, he's a bit too far back now, but I don't think he would have necessarily expected to gain 2 places in the final 10 minutes. So already there's a bonus for the Polish racer, who was very calm and collected despite all of the chaos at the start of this race. The other thing we amazingly have not had a great deal of is that intervention so far. As it was nip and tuck there for Jack Aitken. He was leaving nothing on the table, trying to get alongside the 12 car of Will Stevens. It was much, much closer across the line. That gap's 1.2 seconds now between the two Cadillacs.
0: Yeah, I mean, it was 0.076 as we saw, but I think because he's got that 5 second penalty to come, this is the 38 Cadillac Hertz Team Jota car. I think they've decided that caution is a better part of valour there, and they've not, or I don't know if it's been rescinded, the team order, but Will has not moved over and let Jack Aitken through. He would then, obviously, the only person that wasn't going to benefit then would have been Will Stevens, because if Jack Aitken had managed to pull 5 seconds on Will Stevens, then he would have actually moved ahead of him in the race, which is a little bit unfair given all the work that Will and Norman Nato put into trying to win this race. But unless something unbelievable happens, that's not going to happen today. I think they're going to be third and fourth, and I think the winner is going to be BMW, who are now still leading by 4.2 seconds with 5 minutes 46 left on the clock.
2: So the order of the cars that were involved in that clash at turn two is now that the BMW of Robin Fryens is in sixth and the Ferrari number 50 of Antonio Fuoco is in eighth. Unsurprisingly, the incident is under investigation. So if we for a moment assume that Robin Fryens is going to get a penalty, side by side they were, then the Ferrari, were the Ferrari hoping to go 2 abreast through there with the BMW? Because I'm not sure where Fryens is supposed to go at that point, but there was contact.
0: Okay, I'll turn that back. Where's Antonio Fuoco supposed to go?
2: But he hadn't got ahead of the BMW.
0: He was ahead of him. The right.
2: He wasn't clear of him, though.
0: Yeah, but what's he supposed to do in that point, the Ferrari?
2: Well, give
0: turn sharp left and go into the pits?
2: No.
0: What's he supposed to do?
2: He's supposed to give BMW.
0: He did give him room.
2: So you reckon...
0: Well, we'll see, won't we?
2: Let me finish. You reckon there was a car width sufficient enough and Fryens turned into the Ferrari?
0: He was ahead of him through the left.
2: So we're talking...
0: So basically...
2: A third of the way along, maybe.
0: He was 3/4 of the way along.
2: Yeah.
0: And then, as he turned in, Fryens carries on keeping his nose in there. So if you take away the first corner,
2: yes,
0: imagine it's just the right-hander.
2: Yes.
0: Fuoco's turning into the right-hander and Fryens sticks his nose in
2: there.
0: Oh,
2: yeah, it's a different scenario entirely.
0: No, but that is effectively what happened.
2: Well, no, but it's turns 1, 2,
0: no,
2: and 3. You have to be ahead.
0: But you can always hang it out around the outside, and then that door, that gap is always going to close. So Fryens knew that was closing.
2: He's not going to concede the corner because
0: he had to concede the corner, otherwise there was contact.
2: The move wasn't completed by either car.
0: I don't know what you're looking at. Alongside him, he was 3/4 of a length back.
2: But they were still alongside one another. Therefore,
0: no, that.
2: Yeah, that's alongside.
0: That's not alongside.
2: You're not clear.
0: No, you have to have your front wheel level with the door of the car in front for it to be your corner. And he had it.
2: All right,
0: he had it on the back.
2: Well, we'll see what the stewards say.
0: Well, we will. I mean, you never know.
2: Indeed. And I'll hold my hands up. But that my point was, let's say you are adamant that Fryens will get a penalty. That will elevate Tom Gamble to sixth position in the 007 Aston Martin.
0: Let's hope he does then, because that would be awesome for Aston Martin.
2: It would be excellent. This is what we love about motor racing. It's a different of opinion. We've missed, by the way, whilst we're having this little petty argument, that the 77 Seb Prio car... All right. Seb Prio's had to take a drive-through penalty.
0: Oh, God.
2: Because that was his 5th track limits.
0: Poor.
2: And he's going to rejoin It was second, remember. He's now down to eighth place.
0: He'll be gutted.
2: What about James Collado a moment or two ago? No, I think we're actually back to real-time action now.
0: Still 4.2 seconds off of the leader.
2: 4.6 seconds, yeah. It's at times it looks very good for the Ferrari. Then it doesn't look so good because James Collado has reactively got to go through the same traffic that Dries Van Toor is having to deal with. It's only a second, though, between the two V-Series R's. Will Stevens under pressure from his teammate Jack Aitken.
0: Don't forget Aitken's got a 5 second to add, though.
2: Yeah, true. But there's a bit of scoreboard pressure, a bit of timing screen pressure.
0: If he was going to let him through, he'd have let him through already. There's only two laps left.
2: Yeah. True, but that doesn't stop Jack Aitken have a little nibble.
0: Well, yeah, but then you can see how hard it is to overtake here without contact. You've seen it already. Imagine if they took themselves out in the last lap. I don't think they'd go back to the pits.
2: They're coming back from that tough first pit stop, I suppose, and to actually, when you look at it on balance, third and fourth positions for Cadillac Hertz Team Jota is pretty good.
0: One thing we've missed is that Logan Sargeant, who had taken third off Richard Leitz, something's happened there, and Richard Leitz is back up to third, and now the other Mante car of Guven is actually ahead of Logan Sargeant as well.
2: He is, yeah.
0: So we've missed that.
2: So that's a slower lap for Sargeant. He hasn't taken an extra pit stop, I don't think, but he did a 1:37.5, which might go some way to explaining some of that time that he's lost. I just want to check on the other lap times that car has done. Let's just work out how I can do that. So it's car 88, isn't it, for Logan? By the way, we are inside the final minute. Where's the race leader? And are we on to the final lap yet? It's not been called the final lap just yet. But we're not that far away. So car 88. What do I need to see? Lap history for this car and where precisely that moment has happened. There was a 1:37 in there. There was a 1:38. 1:37. Did he just get sort of out of rhythm? And that meant that Richard Leitz... But Jan Guven's come from, to a certain degree, nowhere in the 91 Porsche. Clearly the two Manti cars have been set up to be very, very strong towards the end of the race. And it is very Manti, that.
0: He's only half a second behind Richard Leitz. Do you think they'll let him have a go at him? Or do you think they'll just say hold position? Because that's for a podium.
2: Yeah, and they're differently funded, remember? You know,
0: absolutely. Like, you can't tell the guy that's paying for it.
2: It's not like Cadillac, who are going to be holding station. They are completely different entities. Dries Van Toor, this is the final lap now, by the way, for the number 15 car. Dries taking that pole position at Le Mans just a few weekends ago. They haven't taken a race win prior to today. Kevin Magnussen was keen to stress that point, and you've got to lay it down to say Kevin Magnussen's opening couple of stints have provided the bedrock for them to build on this.
0: I'm going to have to stop you there. He didn't take pole position, really, did he? Jack Aitken did. It's only a technicality.
2: All right, fine. But don't let me miss the end of this race. Because the 15 BMW is going to win. And it's going to be two out of the first four races that WRT will take victory. The first was with the 20 car in Spa. The second was the 15 BMW here in Sao Paulo. They like places beginning with S, perhaps. And I'm trying to remember whether there's any more in the rest of the calendar. But clearly BMW are in a bit of a rich vein of form here. And it doesn't matter whether it's the 20 or the 15.
0: Fantastic. Thoroughly, thoroughly deserving winners. Dries Van Toor drove an absolute brilliant race at the end to control that through the pit stops. And Kevin Magnussen, fantastic. Fantastic for me, the driver of the race early on to set that whole thing up, Johnny.
2: Excellent result as well for Ferrari. I don't think many people, if you were able to give them an honesty pill at the start of the race, would they have been able to say they would finish second in that race?
0: No.
2: Particularly when James Collado had part of the Rolex banner wrapped around the front of his car, and that looked like it might be disaster. But the 51 Ferrari proving that the LMH platform is also capable of having strong races. They're just 2.2 seconds apart.
7: Oh my God.
2: Here's Dries.
7: Oh my God. Unbelievable. Right, so unbelievable. Thank you so much. Thank you.
2: And in the LMGT3 category, Charlie Eastwood building on the terrific couple of stints from Peter Dempsey, and it was all started by Sally Yolich. So they went right against the grain from the start of the race by putting their silver-rated driver in for those two opening stints. And then Peter Dempsey in the as the bronze driver up against silvers, but able to compete with them. The WRT BMW is across the line, 8 seconds adrift for Dan Harper in the 69 BMW that he shares with Tony McIntosh and Parker Thompson. And the podium going to be completed just by Rickard Leitz after hard pressure from his Porsche teammate Jan Gouven in the closing stages. What was the margin in the end? 0.4 of a second separating Rickard Leitz in 92 and Gouven in 91. But well done to Ricardo Pera and to Yasser Shaheen, who will complete the LM GT3 podium. More team radio from Dries Van Toor.
7: Never felt so bad driving a car. My God, hey, Jesus. Stomach pain, and I have to pee like a horse.
4: Makes it two of us, mate.
2: Oh, gosh. So he is desperate for the loo, and that probably upped his pace even more, Dries Van Toor. Well, there's no one else going in that car anytime soon. So.
0: Oh, it's easier said than done, that. Trust me, as somebody that's done it. It's like running and peeing.
2: Oh, okay. It's not like sitting and peeing, is it?
0: It's running and peeing. That's the equivalent.
2: It's like rubbing your stomach and patting your head trying to pee at the same time.
0: Yeah.
2: So, okay, that's not going to happen. But maybe when he releases the belt and the car comes to a halt, he might not be able to do anything about it.
0: Wet podium.
2: Well, the champagne's going to spray anyway, so who cares? It's been a terrific day for BMW. They're going to finish first and sixth, although, of course, Robin Freins under investigation for his part in the spin for Antonio Fuoco, so that might drop him down even further. To complete the podium in hypercar after the Ferrari of James Calado that he shares with Alessandro Pierguidi and Antonio Giovinazzi, it is the 12 car of Will Stevens with Norman Natto. So the two drivers do make it to the podium ahead of the three driver lineup in 38 of Jack Aitken, Earl Bamber and Seb Bourdais. But that for me again is another race that got away from Cadillac, because they could have won that.
0: Yep,
2: and definitely. They could have finished second place as well.
0: Without their problems in the pit stops, they would have been up the front right from the get-go, and then it would have been harder for Kevin Magnussen to come through and get the car into the lead and then his teammates to keep it there, because I think track position and clear track was critical amongst the hypercars and LMDHs today for winning this race, and I think the BMW demonstrated that. The 15 car literally drove a faultless race. Don't think they had any penalties or anything, did they?
2: I mean, there were one or two checks on Kevin Magnussen's behaviour in the early stages, but it was all fair, wasn't it?
0: I don't think they got any 5 seconds, and you can't say that. That's why I said they're the most deserving. Yeah! Careful, Dries, don't relax too much on the top of your car. But, fair play. He drove beautifully. They all drove beautifully, all of them. Marcello as well, fantastic. But I don't think, out of the top five, I don't think anybody other than them didn't get any kind of penalty or a 5 second or have any kind of problem. I think they were the cleanest, and so they thoroughly deserved this victory.
2: They had a moment with the 79 Johannes Zelger AMG that was noted. That was at midday, but it had happened 15 minutes before. They were then under investigation for an overtake off track, but that was cleared. No further action. And they were under investigation then for potential clash with the 77 Ford of Ben Tuck. That was a no further action as well. So
0: there you go.
2: They were all checked and they were all cleared. But I love that stint from Kevin Magnussen, and he admitted to Bruce Giovanni that he's that desperate to win a race. Well, they have now managed to do it, and it also brings to an end that statistic that no car has ever won this 6 hours of Sao Paulo from further back than second place, because the BMW started fourth.
0: That's ruined it for you now, hasn't it?
2: No, I like it. I like little records like that broken, because I'm sort of a bit tired of that statistic, frankly. We don't need to worry about it anymore.
0: I like the sort of one with a gold wreath on the door of the Cadillac, that's of the Corvette, rather. That's a very, very nice touch that they can do with these light panels. It's really, really sophisticated light panels for a position nowadays, isn't it?
2: Yeah, they're so cool, and they tell the fans an awful lot more information. And I think that's fair enough. If you bought a ticket to be here and enjoy the race in person...
0: Multi-class racing is so confusing. I mean, I kind of know it, and I still find it confusing occasionally if you're standing next to a track and not got a timing and scoring screen in front of you. So I think that's really, really good.
2: Yeah, so it's been really a few years in the work, guys.
0: Yeah, really pleased. Charlie again. Can't stop winning.
2: It seems like that is the case. Back-to-back victories in the ACO regulation set, because he was winning in the European Le Mans Series around Imola and then flies to South America and does exactly the same thing. He's cranking higher.
0: TF Sport now, I mean, and have been for a while, one of the top GT teams now in the world. Really, fair play to Tom Ferrier, all his group, all his team there. They've really, I mean, in the last 10 years or so, they've elevated themselves to being one of the top teams up there with, say, WRT.
2: As far as I read it, the 51 Ferrari that finished in second didn't get any penalties either. It was under investigation for contact with another Ferrari, the GT54 Thomas Flohr car, but that was cleared. And then, yeah, no other concerns for that car. And we talked about the penalty, didn't we, that Jack Aitken was due to get as soon as he crossed the line. I don't think that's been assessed yet.
0: No, they did. Because he was 0.9 behind, and he was immediately 5.9 behind.
2: Fine.
0: Yeah,
2: as they went across the line,
0: it literally just added it on.
2: Cool. That's what Alcomel do. They're very efficient in that respect. And the other car's going to check. Let's get some reaction. Here's Bruce.
8: You started the race amazingly, an amazing start. You managed to make up some positions and then pass the car into great conditions and a fantastic execution from BMW.
9: Yeah, absolutely. I mean, the car was just amazing. The BMW today was the quickest car, and I think a pleasure to drive. Strategy on points, pit stop, everything was right today. My two teammates did an amazing job, so just so happy to finally get this victory. It's been a long time coming, but now it's finally there.
8: It's pretty quick after only a year winning in WEC. So pole position in Formula 1, first victory in WEC. Interlagos is good to you. Raffaele, congratulations. Fantastic. You must be delighted for yourself, the crew, and BMW.
10: Yeah, as Kevin said, it's an amazing feeling. We started from the bottom 3 years ago, and now this year is going very well for us, for Car 20, for BMW. So we can be very happy. We have to keep pushing. But I think we have an amazing crew. We are very, very well together. So yeah, we continue to push, but today is an amazing day.
8: Yeah, you were very quick indeed. Dries, can you please come here? I heard that you were feeling sick at the beginning of your stint. Was it the case, and what happened?
11: Yeah, I don't know. I mean, I never really experienced that so far. I just got in and I didn't have a great feeling at all. I was feeling not the best. And I had to dig deep to try and, just go to the end. But yeah, like Lelo as well said, super happy. I mean, BMW WRT did a great job today. Strategy was amazing, and the car has been phenomenal during the race. So yeah, it's been a long time coming. We've been working really hard, and to get this is so, so nice. So big thanks to everybody working and behind the scenes and in Munich as well. So thanks a lot.
8: And looking good for the championship as well, making up some good, great points today. Congratulations. It's time to go and celebrate and enjoy. Thank you.
11: Thank you. Thanks.
2: I hope he's been to the bathroom by now, by the way, but I fear that he hasn't. The other thing to point out is that because Dries didn't do the opening round, he's a few points back from Kevin Magnussen and Raffaele Marchiello, and it seems unlikely that they might be able to take the title because they're going to be over 25 points back from the current championship leaders. But nevertheless, Dries Van Thor's done his part.
0: Who's leading the championship?
2: Well,
0: now?
2: That's the question.
0: It was Toyota, wasn't it?
2: No. Yes, by four.
0: Was it Conway? Conway's car, wasn't it, that won Le Mans?
2: Correct.
0: Obviously,
2: so
0: that's a big chunk of points.
2: Conway, Kamui Kobayashi and Nick de Vries all took 50 points at Le Mans alone, so they were on 75.
0: Who was second?
2: René Rast and Robin Freins,
0: okay. Who were going to get a penalty.
2: So you say.
0: they copped out on that. They don't make quick decisions. That's the only thing I would say about the WEC. They do not make quick enough decisions, in my opinion.
2: If you think
0: in the race, regardless of which way it goes.
2: That is a more complicated decision than the standard, it's a right-hand corner and blah,
0: but
2: blah.
0: But even on the standard ones.
2: I would weight it as sort of 80% your argument and 20 mine. I was being a little bit, confrontational, should we say.
0: Backtracking now, backtracking. But anyway, no, but I was just meaning that some of the penalties that we saw in the race, which I thought were no-brainers, they still would take 10, 15 minutes to one to see them and say they're under investigation, then another 10 minutes to actually. So they weren't being rapid, even on the ones that looked like no-brainer, like the Brendan Hartley being nerfed off and having his steering rod broken.
12: Yes.
0: So, you know, that took them 15, 20 minutes to do a penalty. So, yeah. And that, I would have thought they'd see it. 30 seconds, that's a penalty.
2: Yeah, they like to deal with them in chronological order, so it depends what else they've got bubbling at the time when something else happens. But, I mean, there was another one. When the 83 Ferrari of Phil Hansen drove in the back of an Aston Martin and spun it outright,
0: yeah.
2: That was hook, line and sinker, wasn't it? But that took a bit of time as well.
0: Yeah, anyway, so I if it's near the end of the race, they need to speed it up because you don't want to come across and have everyone finish. Fortunately, it won't influence the podium in any way.
2: No,
0: it'll just be a case of probably meaning that, say, Tom Gamble will finish sixth and Fuoco finish seventh and maybe Robin Frins will drop to eighth. So you're really only changing sixth, seventh and eighth. So it's not really going to change an awful lot.
2: True. So, yeah, the podium decisions that might alter the top three are normally done in a hurry.
0: Yeah,
2: and sometimes that podium is then delayed by 5 minutes just to make sure that the correct result is seen by the fans, if nothing else. Because, again, if you've been here in person, you want to see a podium that truly reflects the result of the race. So, Dries Van Toor on course for his first victory in the championship, but as I say, it's the non-point scoring effort in Le Mans which has really cost his teammates Kevin Magnussen and Raffaele Marchiello, because they started the weekend down in eighth position just with the 25 points in total.
0: And how many points do you get for finishing in sixth place?
2: You get 8 points for finishing sixth.
0: And where's the 7 Toyota? It didn't finish. It finished 12th. You don't get any points for 12th.
2: You don't.
0: So that would mean that effectively that Team WRT will be leading the championship, no? By a couple of points. 3 points.
2: The drivers will.
0: Yeah.
2: I think the advantage for Toyota currently in the manufacturers is too big. Well, did Toyota get any cars in there in the points?
0: No, they finished 12th and 17th.
2: So BMW will be getting...
0: They finished 1st and 6th without penalties.
2: And the gap at the start of the day was 36 points.
0: That's got to be enough, isn't it?
2: Well, 25, and then it really depends on where...
0: Say you get these 6th, that's 8th. So 33,
2: so it's not quite enough.
0: No, but so close, really. Yeah. It's good.
2: Yeah, it's bunching stuff up,
0: yeah,
2: for
0: yeah.
2: sure. And, okay, you know, Toyota are probably laughing all the way to the bank when they get 80 points with their two cars at Le Mans, but it has massively swung back again now. So 4 races to go. Remember, we're still not quite sure where the final 2 races of the season are going to be, but if BMW are good at running tracks and getting results at tracks beginning with S, and we do go to Sakhir in Bahrain, so that's another one that they might be able to tick off. That's an 8-hour race, and we're also needing to squeeze in somewhere in the calendar a 10-hour race. Might have to be an 8-hour, depending on where we're going, but needs to be at least 8 hours, because that carries 38 points for a race win, so sort of 1.5 times the usual ratio, as the fans here in Interlagos are now being allowed to head out onto the start finish straight. Again, one of the rare sports where within moments of the end of the event, you're allowed to actually walk around on the playing field, if you like. It happens at Le Mans. It happens at Monza after the Italian Grand Prix, of course, as well. And the winning cars in each of the two categories are now positioned beneath the podium as the first of the hypercar podiums, or first of the podiums, which is the hypercar, are about to commence. Hopefully we'll get some reaction as well from the winning trio within the LMGT3 category. It'd be nice to catch up with Charlie Eastwood if we can.
0: Yeah, definitely. I always like it when they treat the GT3 and the hypercar and LMDH the same, because they deserve to have... Obviously, you're not quite going to get the same coverage because they're not going for the overall win, but
2: no.
0: They should get a lot of coverage and a lot of kudos for the work that those teams and drivers are putting in.
2: Well, they all got medals for taking pole position in LMGT3. The Corvette did not, but the Heart of Racing Aston Martin did, after great work from Gray Newell and then his teammate Kobe Powells. Unfortunately, it was a race to be forgotten about for the 23 car, eventually finishing all the way at the back of LMGT3.
0: I wish, Johnny, we'd been able to see that Richard Leitz and then the other Porsche of Guven and the Logan Sargeant battle, because at one point Logan was third, then Leitz was third and he was fourth, and then suddenly Logan was fifth, and they finished 1.7 seconds behind and 0.4 behind respectively. That must have been a real hell of a fight the last three or four laps. Shame
12: for sure
0: didn't see it.
12: Yeah, and I hope there wasn't any contact, but we haven't had any messages to say that that's being looked at, that involved the 88 car that you're talking about. But Logan Sargeant was on a tear and was able to get by. He got in front of Leitz, didn't he?
0: He passed him.
12: And he was into third.
0: He was into third, and I thought then he was going to check out, because he looked like he had the pace.
12: Yeah.
0: And then Leitz got in front of him, and he was fourth, and then all of a sudden he was fifth.
12: That was most bizarre, but it does look like a string of slower laps for the 88 car, which has eventually done for him, but I don't quite know the reason for that, whether there was a slow puncture on the car.
0: I tell you what, Kevin and Dries are going to have quite an in-seat insert in that car. Marcello's a lot taller than them, isn't he?
12: Yeah, he is. He's well north of 6 foot, whereas Kevin and Dries, well, Dries is a tad smaller than Kevin Magnussen, but there's not a lot in it. And then, as you say, Lello does rather tower above them. And BMW, together with WRT, have towered above all of their opponents here today. And they were very, very strong at the 6 hours of Spa. Let's pause for the national anthem of the winning team.

0: There's the reaction down at base level there, ground level, from the many of them Belgian mechanics, but there is a strong contingent from Germany as well for the Bavarian brand BMW, but run out of WRT, still relatively new headquarters, just the other side of Liège Airport, and it's a phenomenal facility where the hypercars are run from, together with the two BMW GT cars. And the WRT GT cars struggled at times through the course of that race. But it was a strong running in the closing stages for Dan Harper in the 69 BMW. So that eventually finished in second place ahead of the Ben Manthey Porsche of Rickard Leitz and Chen Guven's Manthey DK Engineering Porsche. And then the rather puzzling demotion of Logan Sargeant, not demoted by the officials, but just lacking speed, it would appear, on the track, and he fell behind those two Porsches on possibly the penultimate lap. So all sorts of things were kicking off there for third and fourth and fifth places, as the trophies are about to be presented then to the duo that finish in third place, Norman Natto and Will Stevens. Remains to be seen whether Alex Lynn will be driving again for Cadillac. I mean, the WEC doesn't get a meeting in August at all. The next time these cars will be racing will be at COTA. But there are strong suspicions that Alex Lynn might be onward, away from Cadillac, away from Hertzteam Jota, into a different manufacturer for next year.
1: Oh, really, Johnny? Were you going to mention the colour of that manufacturer?
0: No,
1: this
0: I don't
1: time?
0: Think I am.
1: Okay.
0: It's
1: very similar to your T-shirt
2: at the moment.
0: That's more like the Corvette of TF Sport, I would say, my T-shirt. And I don't think...
1: I think it's orange.
0: I don't think Alex Lynn is going to be driving a Corvette next year. But there is an element now of silly season. It's a bit like the football off-season. You know, you're wondering where all the superstars are going to go next. And it needs one key driver to move, and then all the other jigsaw puzzles can slot into place. But that's the beauty of having Ford in the championship next year,
1: yeah,
0: back
1: absolutely.
0: In the hypercar
1: and
0: class,
1: and
0: McLaren.
1: And they've announced all their drivers as well. And then McLaren, I think, correct me if I'm wrong, but I think Lando Norris drove it up the hill at Festival of Speed at Goodwood today for the first time that car has run in anger to the public. I'm sure it's been doing a lot of testing behind the scenes, and obviously that car going to be run next year. And given the background and the history of that and the way it's being put together, that'll be a very attractive proposition to a lot of top drivers. So, yeah, it's going to be interesting. I think we're going through, in terms of opportunities for teams, manufacturers and drivers, as the champagne gets sprayed beautifully on the podium, I think we're in a bit of a golden moment, without a shadow of a doubt, for sports cars, with this many manufacturers involved going for overall wins at all of these fantastic races all around the world in the World Championship.
0: It's also going to be exciting to discover how United Autosports prepare that car. They certainly got the nous in terms of strategy, but they'll be looking after the McLaren program next year.
1: Yes.
0: But that's a big step forward for them as well. I mean, they've been in ACO rules racing for so many years now. They've won Le Mans. They've won the World Endurance Championship for LMP2 level. They've won the ELMS a couple of times as well. But, I mean... here we go. This is what I was actually waiting for. We'll get your reaction on that in a second. But here's Charlie Eastwood with Bruce.
3: All together, a crew effort. Congratulations.
4: Yeah, thank you. It's been a long time personally, so yeah, I'm very happy to be here finally.
3: Excellent. And I'm going to have a little word with you, Charlie. The end of the race, you drove amazingly. There was a lot of pressure, the change of weather as well. Was it hard to manage?
5: Yeah, I mean, we dropped back just in the stop because everyone was on a different strategy, and then we actually had a decent fuel advantage and we got a puncture with 1 hour to go. So we had like another 20 minutes of sort of fuel time, but yeah, we had a box, but it all panned out and the car was unbelievable. So all the TF, these guys were next level all day.
3: And you were flying just as usual, just as your bronze teammate, who did an amazing stint. Congratulations on your first victory, very well deserved.
6: No, absolutely. It's a team effort. I mean, the three of us definitely had our best days of the year, I think, so far as a team. TF and Corvette gave us the tools to do the job, and we were able to execute it. So super happy for everybody. Hopefully it's the first of a few here to finish out the season, but super proud of everyone involved.
3: Proud of you all, guys, I'm sure, and the team as well. Thank you very much, and congratulations.
0: Charlie Eastwood very happy with that, as was the gentleman you heard initially, Sally Yolich, and latterly Peter Dempsey. So it's a point that separate the manufacturers. Toyota 132, BMW 131. That's bunched it up very nicely indeed. Ferrari a bit more distant in third on 86. They're 26 points ahead of Cadillac. And again, this today could have been a much better result for the Caddy team. René Rast, Robin Fries do indeed take the championship lead by 4 points over Kamui Kobayashi and Mike Conway and Nick De Vries, who were leaders at the start of the day. Sheldon van der Linde on his own there. The teammate, he's the teammate to René Rast and Robin Fries. Alessandro Pierguidi, Antonio Giovinazzi and James Calado. 22 points back, not necessarily out of it, and I suppose if you factor them in, then also the guys from the 8 Toyota should be involved as well, with still so many points on the table. But certainly between the top two driver combos, really nice and tight going into the second half of the season now.
1: Yeah, absolutely, but you have to say that certainly based on all the evidence in terms of performance, even including Le Mans, despite them winning at Le Mans, Toyota got their work cut out to hang on to that sort of front two, top three. You'd have to say Ferrari today really surprised me, because they were doing so well last year. It was almost, they were untouchable. And then this year, a little bit unfortunate, weren't doing quite so well at Le Mans as they would have hoped. Good, but not what they were used to. But certainly based on today's evidence, I'd say they're dark horses to get into the championship fight. But certainly at the moment, BMW looking like they're in a strong favourites.
0: Thank you for all your efforts today, Johnny Molan.
1: Thank you, Johnny.
0: Been great to have you back on the Radio Show Limited team.
1: It's been a pleasure.
0: We missed you at Le Mans, as I say, but maybe you'll come back for one of the remaining four races in the World Endurance Championship that, of course, we'll bring to you live. So at the start of September, over the 5th and 6th of that month, you'll be hearing the Lone Star Le Mans, which is at the Circuit of the Americas. Then at the end of that month, a trip to Fuji, which is always a bit of a specialist track for Toyota, but will they be strong this year is the question. And then, at the moment, it's the 24th of October for the Qatar 18-12 kilometres from Losail, and the 7th of November for an 8-hour race at the Bahrain International Circuit in Sakhir. That is it, though, from the Ford Racing Global Broadcast Centre for Race 4 of the season. We hope you've enjoyed it. If you have any sessions to catch up with, then it's all going to be there on the archive. And don't forget all of the action taking place over on RS2 IMSA Radio right now from Canadian Tire Motorsport Park. John Hindhoff and the rest of the team have been busy with that all weekend, with still action to come. In fact, only 6 or 7 minutes in to... Actually, no, you've missed most of that. Well, the Tech Sports Car Championship race, I've just realised they're doing reaction. So don't detune to RS2 IMSA Radio. Make sure you wait a bit of time and you can catch up on the full race in the next few hours. Maybe that can be your bedtime listening. From Johnny Molan, from Bruce Giovanni, and from me, Johnny Palmer, we will see you in COTA. Bye-bye for now.
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0: Welcome to the 12 hours of the Nürburgring. We are set and almost ready to go for 12 hours of racing. In this very case, it is split up into 2 6-hour sessions. And today we will look at the first 6 hours of this fantastic race, which I'm sure will be exactly that. After the Nürburgring, there is one more race coming up, which is the Barcelona 24-hour race. And that is going to be the championship deciding weekend. So every single point that is being done here at the Nürburgring counts and is very, very important because championship standings are still very close. If we look over to the left, if you watch us on a live stream and if you listen, you can imagine I'm standing next to the winner trophy, which is fantastic. It is big. It is exactly what all of these drivers here want to take home. And of course, we have the beautiful Bomberg watches, which no one is going to take them home just yet because this is only for championship winners at the end of the season. But of course, as a little taste, we get to see the watches here. Now, the cars have already arrived to the grid. And of course, we have to start with P1, which is the Get Speed car. Right behind me right now on the right, it is a Mercedes AMG. And let me see if I can find one of the drivers. Benjamin, come on over here to me, please. You're the only one I can find right now. Welcome to the big grid. How are you?
1: Fine. And you?
0: I'm very good. Thank you. I've looked around. There are a lot of people here, aren't there?
1: Yeah, quite a lot. I mean, it's super nice to have a lot of fans here. So thanks to all the fans to come and for the great support. So I hope that they will stay for the full race and I hope we will do something great.
0: Something great. Who is going to take the start of this race in your car?
1: It's Michael Grenier taking the start and then it's Jordan Boisson going in second.
0: That means that you still have a bit of a break before you get to hop into the car. Is there anything specific? Yesterday you said the car feels fantastic, the car feels just perfect, basically. Was there anything that you guys tried to notch even a little bit more to make the car even more perfect for today's race?
1: No, I mean, the car was good. So we made the race setup on it and that's it. I mean, we have to stay calm. We are championship leader. We put the car on pole yesterday. We have to do a clean race. So we just put something that we know on the car, and that's it. I mean, we don't have to overdoing some other things. But yeah, we will see what it brings. But I mean, we know the car how it is. We know these temperatures. We drove it on Thursday. So I mean, we are quite confident. So let's keep it in a good mood.
0: You are in a fantastic mood. I love it. I will leave you to it and continue my little trip through the grid. P2 is not here yet. So let me take you guys to one of the newer people on our grid, which is the Up2 Racing team. And next to me, I see Mr. Heinemann and Mr. Gross. Hello, guys. How are you?
2: Good. Good. Enjoying the sun? All good?
0: Fantastic. We are not very used to this brilliant weather here at the Nürburgring, are we?
2: That's true. I think the last 2 weeks already, Europe-wide, were really, really nice. So, yeah, for the day, 20 to 22 degrees, it's quite better than the last weeks.
0: Honestly, I was thinking exactly the same. We are used to getting almost snow during this time of the year, and we can just enjoy ourselves. Tim, I don't know if you remember, but us knowing each other goes way, way back when you were in the DTM Trophy. Your career is quite remarkable. You went from sim racing into DTM Trophy, NLS, DTM. Now you're here with us. How is it in the Creventic Championship?
3: Yes, I mean, you're right. But actually, it's for me the first time in Creventic. But I quite enjoy it. I mean, for us, it's a new car, new team, new constellation, new lineup. So far, it's really important to get mileage, to practice and to improve. But by far, the team is doing an amazing job. And for sure, I try as much as I can to help the team to develop with my experience. But yeah, it's great. It's fun. We are on P4. We are looking forward to an amazing race.
0: Now, you mentioned the new car. Tell me a little bit about it. How do you feel with the car? How is it? What are the challenges? Give me a bit more juicy details.
3: Yes, I mean, the GT3 Evo is not completely new, but it's a brand new chassis. So it's a car coming from Herbert Motorsport. The chassis has been changed. So in the end, it's like a new car from factory. And then even though the car is well built by and well proven and run by Herbert all the time, But a new car is a new car, and you have to adjust all the setup details, the suspension, all the software details as well. And this is what we've been working on the past 2 days. And yeah, for now we have zero issues, so everything is running really smooth for now.
0: Fabio, is it as new for you as well as it is for Tim?
2: Definitely, yeah. I made the step up from the Cup car and also from the GT4s driving on a Nordschleife and also some Uruguay series. So for me, I think I have like 40 laps of experience now in the GT3R. So I'm really looking forward to the race to expand that experience in the car. But for now, yeah, it's looking great. I made some good progress in the car, I guess. And yeah, looking forward to get a new team and also a good result with everyone. And also, yeah, it's nice to have Tim in the team for sure, to get some data work and yeah, the last details of the car, because it's pretty important in a GT3 compared to a GT3 Cup car, because the Cup cars you can drive 110% and still be fast. Here you sometimes need to get 99% better than 110%, because yeah, you have to be more exact. And yeah, just a new driving style, but I really enjoy it.
0: You mentioned one thing, and it's the last thing, and then I'll let you to it. You came from GT4 as well. I always feel like there is not enough GT4 happening, because it's actually quite a cool way to get into GT racing. It is the perfect entrance into GT to get into a GT3 car. Do you agree? What is it about this transition between GT3? You did the 992 in between, and then a GT3 Cup car like that.
2: I definitely agree. Like, for example, we stay with Porsche for the last 10 years, but the GT4 Porsche, for example, is a really, really nice car to be cost-wise and performance-wise, and also for the fun, for the driving fun, and also for the competition. So, yeah, it's a bit sad to see that it's not so much GT4s around. But if you see on the Nordschleife, for example, the Cup classes, especially the Cup 3 class, is really competitive. And yeah, there's some fast drivers stepping up into GT3 Cup or even then GT3Rs. So I think it's a really good school to enter some bigger programs. And yeah, I also did V classes in the NLS and also stepped up from simulator. So yeah, nearly sharing the same experience than Tim. So yeah, this is for sure the end goal for every sim racer, to stand here enjoying the sun in a nice supportive way from the team and everyone. So yeah.
0: Fantastic. Brilliant. I love your story. Really enjoy yourselves, and I'll definitely see you guys in a pit lane later. Now, let me have a look. Yes, P2 has arrived. So I'm just going to go up to the front row quickly to speak to, oh, Mr. Kaffer. Pierre is here. I want to speak to Pierre. Hello. How are you, Pierre?
4: Very good today. I mean, how many times you are at Nürburgring and you have such a nice weather with such a nice crowd here of Creventic series, the 24-hour series is a really growing up series, and I really like this atmosphere, and it's like in a family, and how can it better than to have so many nice cars here up and to the front?
0: Well, basically, you could take over my job, because you're promoting this whole thing perfectly. Thank you very much for that one. Now, listen, I was standing in the pit lane yesterday when it was all about, is it going to be you on P1 or the Mercedes on P1? And I watched you exiting the box just milliseconds before the Mercedes passed you in front of the in front of your box, so that you came out just in front. Was that on purpose? Was that

0: Now, there is one last question I would love to get the answer to, because I get this asked quite a lot, so let's put it on the live stream. Do you know why it is called the Santa Luca Junior team? What is the junior part of all of it?
1: We are all juniors. We are. It's not the age, it's how you feel, and we all feel like a junior, so that's why it's a Santa Luca Junior team.
0: Fantastic, what a good answer. Thank you very much. Are you going to do the start?
1: Yes, I will take the start today.
0: Brilliant. Well, good luck with that. Make sure you take care on that P1. We've seen some action radical earlier on.
1: I haven't seen it, but it's a long race, so I think everyone should be a bit more focused to the long-term race.
0: Fantastic. All right, let's head into this very busy grid. You know, what you need to understand is that this area of the Nürburgring is truly where people love racing. It almost doesn't matter what type of racing goes on here. You can really be sure that here people show up, they want to see the racing that's happening, and of course with Creventic they get such a cool mix of different cars, different drivers, different categories. It's just brilliant for any team to come here to the Nürburgring and enjoy whatever racing is planned on the schedule. Now while I'm telling you all about this, I'm walking up to the next roll where we have the other Get Speed car on the GT3 AM pole position, and to the left of it, there is the Ajit Kumar Racing Red Ant team. They are taking a picture right now, but I'm not going to move anywhere because I really want to get an interview in with Ajit Kumar. He's been with the championship for a while now. He's a very beloved driver of not just the team, but also the championship itself. And let me get a word with the sir himself. Hi, Ajit. How are you doing?
2: Good morning. Doing very well. How are you all doing?
0: Oh, we are so excited to be here. So excited to see this crowd. It's incredible how many people come to watch this racing, isn't it?
2: Yeah, really extremely grateful, you know, for them to come and follow the sport, follow us wherever we go. Really motivates us.
0: It is truly incredible. Now, the Nürburgring, tell me, how do you feel about it? What is your experience that you had over the past few days with testing and qualifying?
2: Of course, the Nürburgring, a lot of history behind the circuit, right, including the Nordschleife. And to be driving here, I was here last year. I drove the GT4. A wonderful circuit, very technical. And, loving it. All the more because the week so far went very well for us, for all of us, including me. Did some good lap times. They had set a lap time for me to be within for the weekend, and I kind of exceeded the expectations. So I just hope I don't get overconfident, stay calm, composed, and do my job to the best I can.
0: In terms of staying calm, we had a conversation yesterday with one of the drivers of the P1 Get Speed, and he said that actually his engineer helps him to stay calm. He tells him, you're pushing too much, stay calm. Is that the same with you?
2: Yeah, the same here. In fact, not just about remaining calm, it's also about if they feel that I need to push myself or push my braking points or apply more brake pressure, because it's all so new to me, right? Because I've been swapping in and out of two cars, the P3 car and the GT3. So it's completely different. So I need a kind of a reminder from the engineer to tell me where I need to push and where I need to back off. And so all that is helping me so much. All that is helping me so much.
0: It is fantastic. I love this aspect of this sport that is such a team sport in the end. Thank you very much, Ajit, for taking your time for us. Enjoy all of this madness that we have going on here, and I will see you later in the pit lane. And now we have two gentlemen waiting to speak to all of you out there on the live stream and whoever is listening. It's Ben and Snowy in the comms box.
3: Epic job, Carla. Thank you very much for rescuing us. We had a little technical issue with our door, but we are happy to be with you to guide you through the Michelin 12 hours of the Nürburgring. Myself, Ben Costanduras, and Peter Snowden alongside me. We also welcome Simon Hill at some point during the commentary, mainly so I can get some food, because I just love my food. It is a perfect day here at the Nürburgring. The grid is busy, as you can see already. The weather is perfect. It's a lovely, lovely day. And as Pierre Caffer said, where else would you rather be than the Grand Prix circuit at the Nürburgring? 5.14 kilometres in length, with an average GT3 lap time around 1 minute and 54 seconds. It is similar to the Grand Prix circuit for Formula

0: Formula One that's been the same since 2002 and consists of 15 or 16 turns, depending on who you ask, with the tricky Mercedes Arena turns 1 to turns 4. And then you blast out onto the older part of the circuit, down to the bottom of the hill. The undulations not shown, of course, on this track map. You return back towards the paddock. The Hatzenbeckbogen is the little flick at turn 12 there. And then the Wedel chicane is your final fun blast before Coca-Cola Curve brings you back onto the start and finishing line. And we have a healthy grid of cars across our different categories to enjoy the Nürburgring 12 hours, split into two, a 6-hour race today, and then a 6-hour second part tomorrow with the Parc Fermé in the middle. Sometimes we unevenly split it, but today we will split it exactly in two equal tranches. There is the Nürburgring Castle, which overlooks the circuit. Actually, Carlo was correcting me. Carlo, it's not a castle, is it?
1: It's a burg.
2: It's a burg, it's not a castle. I have Alexander Prinz next to me, German speaking. They have been discussing with me last night that the Nürburg is not a castle, it's a burg in German, correct?
3: Yes, that's right, yeah. Someone mentioned it's a castle, but no, it's a burg, yeah.
2: It's a burg, exactly, there we go. Alex, it's nice to have you guys back here, and it's even nicer that Chantal is back on the team this race. I missed her at Circuit Paul Ricard, I bet you did as well.
3: Yes, for sure, she's always missing. Even the kids are here. After Mugello, they are also back, so it makes it complete. Just a small part is missing. Max is not with us. He is at the Nürburgring, but so Chantal is back. We are all very happy to have her inside the car, like we saw also in the quali yesterday. So we keep pushing. Yeah, we're wishing for the best.
2: You guys were the sort of underdogs at the Paul Ricard. We didn't really speak much to you guys. All of a sudden, you win the race. You're starting this weekend quite similar. What do you have planned again, sir?
3: We are the underdogs. Underdogs for sure. So, we just focus on our pace in the race. It's like, I think everybody just need to sort them out in the first half of the race. For sure, maybe we will see what we have back in our tactic strategy plan. Maybe also the commentators can speculate again. So I will give again some head games for sure. But we just want to see how the first part is going, and then let's see what tomorrow brings.
2: Fantastic. Love it. I was stopping you from getting ready, so get ready. Good luck during the start.
3: Thank you very much.
2: And I am going a little bit further back. Excuse me, sir. I'm bumping into people here. It is really quite busy, although the track is clearing up now as I am speaking. There is actually another team here on the grid that is completely new to the family, and it is the so-called Kio Racing. Now, I need to find Kio Racing. Where are they? A little bit further back than I anticipated, so we need to walk a little bit more. They are on row 8, so let me get back to exactly there. Right, here we go. I need to get to the driver just before he gets into the car, or maybe while he gets into the car. That's always an option I like as well, I'm not gonna lie. So, which one is getting in the car right now? It's Adrian. Adrian, okay. Adrian is getting buckled up and ready to go in his Ligier, if I'm not mistaken. Yes, exactly. I have all my notes with me to make sure that I don't make any mistakes here on the live stream. And while his colleague Kevin is buckling him in, I'm just going to have a look-see around what else we can speak about. They are making sure that Adrian is safe and tight in that car. It is basically the job of the whole team to make sure about that, and teammates do more than often help exactly in that situation. I really, really want to get a word in with them, so I'm just going to be a little bit more patient here next to those two. Maybe cannot speak to Adrian anymore, but I will get a word from Kevin, I hope. How's it going, you?
1: Hey, we're very excited to be out here at the Nürburgring and with Krivantik for the 24-hour series. This car is a lot of fun. 650 horsepower. It was riffing yesterday. We've got it dialed, and we're looking forward to a good race.
2: Oh, I love the energy. It's so refreshing. Thank you very much for that. Now, what is the biggest challenge that you guys have with this car on this very particular track?
1: Well, it's a brand new car, so we're still figuring out tires, tire compounds, everything set up. So it's a lot at once, but Adrian's doing a good job. KO Racing's doing a great job. And we have some folks from Ligier here too. So let's see what we can do.
2: It kind of seems like the perfect setup for the for an inaugural race for you and the Krivantik, doesn't it?
1: It is. It's a challenging track. You know, a lot of folks, manufacturers will test at the Nordschleife. We're on a smaller version of that, but it still has low speed, mid speed, high speed, elevation change. So it's been very good to get the car dialed. I'm excited to see how this all goes.
2: Fantastic. I'll leave you to it. I think you have to leave the grid. Yeah, you got to go. So go ahead. Good luck to those guys. I'm going to see if there's anything else I can capture while I'm at it. I'm not quite sure if Martin Rump is in the Müllner car. He usually is quite flexible with having a last word. Is it Martin in the car? Yeah. Can I get one last word, Martin? There we go. Yeah, you're always my victim when I need last minute things. Hi, how are you?
4: I'm great. Never been better. Being on class pole is nice, but now it's on to the race, so mind is already there.
2: Mind is already there. Get me into your mind. What goes on in your mind right now?
4: To quote somebody from a movie, I'm going to my happy place.
2: Oh, I love that. So once the visor is down, you're happy and exactly where you need to be, correct?
4: Yeah, I just try to go through the procedures and then keep a steady and calm mind. It's a long race, you know, but also we need to be sharp. So just a day in the office, nothing special, no mistakes. That's the best way.
2: I love the energy. Good luck, Martin. Always so fantastic to speak to this team. And we have to get out of the way now as well, because in just a few seconds, this track is going green for the formation lap. And the guys who have the best view on that are actually Ben and Snowy.
0: Thank you very much, Carla. To the second, that was professional. Here is a grid for the first part of Michelin 12 hours. Oh, no, we're not. Not yet. We'll do that in a bit. But an interesting look at the grid then. Get speed on the pole position in their Mercedes. Alongside them is the Santaloc Junior team, Audi R8. Pierre Caffre, I think we said, is getting ready to start that car. Behind them on the second row, we've got the two Porsches of Proton Uber Competition. And Up to Race, that great story of the sim racers taking part there. Then you've got two more Mercedes from Ajit Red Ant Racing and the American Get Speed team, JR286. Forget Get Speed are a very, very, very local team to the Nürburgring. ERA will start in seventh position with the Haas RT, just the two drivers, father and son Giro, in a brand new BMW for them. Then Hoffa Racing down in ninth with E2P and their Aston Martin on row five. Behind them, Vipinisa Racing, the Malaysian crew, alongside the Lamborghini Huracan of ARC Bratislava. Great to have the diversity of different brands in the GT3 category, with Pellin Racing and Jutta Racing, a Ferrari and another Audi, at the tail of the GT3 field. The last GT3 car, Continental Racing by Simpson Motorsport, demoted down to 15th position. So that's a question for Carla to find out why. Kia Racing is the only GTX machine, the Ligier JRS, RS. And then we look at the 992 category. Mulder Motorsports ahead of HRT Performance on row one for them. Then Red Camels Jordan and RPM Racing, Tracy Crone's team, 19th and 20th. A decent field of 992 category cars. Chazelle Technologies and Van Berlo Motorsport. Glenn and Marcel with Van Helden, the third driver in that car. Seb Lejeune down in 23rd. MM Racing, the Murrens, in 24th. And then we roll on to row 13. The second Mulner Motorsport 992. And the second Seb Lejoux racing machine, which I don't think is starting. That was a non-qualifier, if I remember correctly. Hoffa Racing by Bunk Motorsport. GT4 only GT4 car. And then the TCE category. There's a Ligier in there. There's also a Porsche Cayman. And the two Cupras, the Cupra TCR DSG with the DSG gearbox, and the final Seat Leon Cupra racer from Asbes Racing. Almost an Asbes single make TCE category. And just to confirm that we do not have... Oh, actually, sorry, we do on the timing screen have 9.10. So it didn't qualify, and it wasn't on my entry list. Or was it on my entry list? No, it wasn't on my entry list. But we do have the second Seb Lejoux car, according to the timing screens, starting this race, which is an interesting one. There indeed is the purple Seb Lejoux colours. Just need to confirm that before we get going. But there was an issue with the paperwork on that car, so they couldn't get it scrutineered. So they weren't able to qualify in the 910. We were expecting to see Lionel Amarouche, who usually drives the Vortex. No Vortex on the grid this weekend, as you can see. And so Lionel was going to be part of Seb Lejoux Racing in the 992 category. However, issues with that car maybe have been resolved. Just need to double check and clarify. We're running through our onboard cameras right now. We've got an onboard with Era Motorsport and Jake Hill. We've also got various different onboard cameras spread across our field, and some very, very strong drivers. Here's the onboard with Niklas Jonsson, who'll start the RPM 992. Row two of that category for the bright green and blue machine of Tracy Crone's colours. There it is from the outside. Mikael Grenier will start the pole position car. Further back, the Asbes GT4 car, started by Carlos. And here's the 888 Seb Lejoux Racing of Carlos Rivas. Wonder if we can stay on this shot. We've also got Jean-Mathieu Liandry starting the 920. That's the Chazelle Technologies machine. And I think, just to double confirm, that there isn't... Oh, no, there is. So confusing. I think there is now 910. Sorry for going back and forth with it, but an entry list that doesn't have a car on it, and then a car turns up for the race. I'm not going to be able to tell you who's in the car. But we have Mikael Grenier, Works Mercedes driver, on the pole position. Pierre Kaffer, long-time Audi Works driver, alongside him. Works Porsche driver, Joel Sturm, in third position. Tim Heineman, Works Porsche driver, alongside him. What a spectacular grid for the very first Michelin 12 hours of the Nürburgring. The first time Kreventic have ever been here. And we are about to go racing on a beautiful day in the Eifel Mountains. A stunning grid of cars heading their way towards the line. The lights are out and away we go, and it's going to be a frenetic first couple of laps as all these pro drivers try and sort themselves out. It's three wide momentarily for third position as Joel Sturm looks to the inside to maybe snatch second. You need to be super careful into this turn. The Jutta Racing I thought was going to go a bit hard, and actually a slow Pellin Ferrari by the looks of things, and actually really losing out there. Lisa Clark is aboard that car, and she is almost losing all ground to the 992 category cars as we look further into the pack of GT3s. And there's squabbling going on as drivers that perhaps have better pace than their qualifying positions try and make up some ground. Jake Hill being one of them in the Era Motorsport car into the inside of the Get Speed Steven Jans.
5: He got that done by the first corner, actually. We then had a bit of a threat for that Stephen Jans on the way back through the Mercedes Arena. That battle is going to continue between Jake Hills and Stephen Jans, but in Jake Hills' favour at the moment. I think he's got the job done. Down into the hairpin, as in kept it ahead of it. So one place up already for ERA Motorsport. Michael Grenier in the Getspeed Team PCX. Mercedes, it is leading from Pierre Caffer in the Santaloc Junior Audi R8, right at the front. No particular change of order at the beginning of that, and our Ligier through the field there. Joel Sturm, it is, that's in second place. Not Pierre Caffer, my correction. Joel Sturm in the Proton competition, number 73 Porsche, that's up into second place. Pierre Caffer down into third position on the opening lap of this. Just coming to the end of our very first lap of 6 hours to go, unbelievably, followed by a further six tomorrow.
0: Over the line for the first time then, Grenier leads Sturm, Caffer in third, Tim Heinen in fourth. Good start from Yannick Redan, who holds on to fifth position in his Mercedes. He'll have Jake Hill crawling all over the back of him. Then it's Stephen Jans. Alexander Prince holding off the attention of the ARC Bratislava Lamborghini. That's made a good start, hasn't it? Ahead of Dominic Yang, Oliver Campos, and then Peter Gwenink's the father. And Lisa Clark really has struggled on that first lap, hasn't she? The Pellin Ferrari down behind almost all of the 992 category cars. There's a couple of slow starting GT3s, including the Simpson Motorsport Audi. I think that had a problem in scrutineering. I saw it in the scrutineering bay quite late on into the evening. And they started at the tail of the GT3 field. And Jutta Racing also mixed up in the 992 category cars as well. Leading in 992 is Martin Rump, holding off the attention of James Kellett right now, with Rick Broikers in third position. Absolutely going to be a battle between those three in 992, certainly in this first stint. And Tim Heinemann, we look at the what we're calling the naked Porsche, crawling all over the back of Pierre Caffer for third position.
5: Yeah, not a strong first lap for Pierre Caffer. A little bit surprised. Maybe take a little bit of time to get that R8 LMS dialed in. Nobody knows one of those Audis better than Pierre Caffer. But he has dropped a place there.
0: Tim Heinemann looking strong on the back of Pierre Caffer here. Caffer knows it's a long race, and what we saw in Paul Ricard, I think you were saying, Snowy, to me the other day, was just settling in and getting to the end of today is the main objective. Tomorrow is the real race. Staying on lead laps and things like that, making sure you don't give away too much track position, but ultimately you don't want to spend too much time in the pits. Change the position at the back of shot there. Oh no, not quite. Jake Hill looked like he was attacking Yannick Redan there, but Redan holding on at turn number one as we ride on board with the ERA Motorsport Ferrari.
5: Yeah, it really is to use a football analogy, of which I know nothing about, but it really is a game of two halves. It's a 12-hour race split into 2 6-hours with a part firme rules overnight where the cars can't be touched. So you really do need to use this first part of the race to set the car up and position and team and strategy and drivers and everything ready for the real race tomorrow. That's where it's all going to count. It's not a 12-hour straight through. So there's a little bit different strategy and theory and philosophy to it. And we saw it at Paul Ricard, where the exactly the same situation happened there, 2 6-hour races. The first part was really, I wouldn't say it was sedentary, but it was teams were clearly thinking about the 11th hour, if you like, the next day. So they don't worry too much about positions. Pierre Caffer's dropped one already, under threat at the moment from Tim Heinemann, is he not, in the up-to-race Porsche, which I think the up-to-race is at one of our new teams this weekend. I think it is. I'm sure it is, with Tim Heinemann aboard. Tim all over the back of Caffer. In fact, he's nearly had a little look down the inside there, Pierre Caffer. It's only a matter of time at the moment. Caffer didn't close the door on, but Tim Heinemann, two very, very experienced drivers there in Caffer and Heinemann. Tim knew that wasn't the chance to come through, but just came out of that one, just backed out a little bit. But he certainly showed the nose of that Porsche, that naked black Porsche, down the inside of Pierre Caffer to put the nose in there. not ready yet, but I wouldn't think it'd be too long before he does that. Pierre Caffer has dropped one place, but he won't want to drop two, even though that's a strategy. The team will be talking to him and telling him it doesn't matter, or if it does matter, they will know. That's inside information for the team. We don't know just yet, but I should imagine they'll not worry too much. But cars starting to settle down now. So tyres are up to temperature, cars are up to temperature, drivers are up to temperature. It's all pretty important stuff to make them all work cohesively together.
0: As per process, start of the race is under investigation just to check everyone was in position, but it actually looked like a really, really disciplined start with everyone running through the lines, and indeed race control happy with it, so no penalties coming the way of any drivers. There's a couple of penalties from qualifying or various misdemeanors. The 102 is the Seat Cooper racer that got a penalty for ignoring flags in qualifying. It was a car that actually did an extra lap post-session and ignored the checkered flag. Also, a 30-second penalty already being handed out to the GTX car of KO Racing for a misdemeanor in practice, I think it is. So they've already got 30 seconds. Now, we're not going to spend a lot of time talking about them, sadly, unfortunately, because they are on their own in GTX with no vortices this race. Vortex probably have won the championship because they... Ooh, and that's a mistake for Martin Rapport! Bouncing around again. We saw that happen in qualifying. And James Kellett takes advantage and gets himself to the head of the field. But that could have been a whole lot worse for Martin Rump. And here comes Rick Broekers to look down to the inside. But there isn't going to be space there. Broekers is going to have to try again elsewhere. And Martin Rump needs to settle himself down.
5: Well, yeah, because Kellett got advantage of that immediately as Broekers tried to do exactly the same right behind him. But Martin Rump had to be very, very defensive to the Porsche immediately behind him. But that battle's not done yet. Broekers is done. And Rump running a little bit wide again there, just taking a bit of Kirby's under pressure. You can see, as you see, looking into the car there, a camera shot fantastically looking in through the windscreen. You can see Martin Rump literally looking in his mirrors, turning his head side to side to where that Porsche is right behind him.
0: Further ahead, little battle between Mercedes and Aston Martin. I'm not sure Rick Broekers is going to be close enough, but once again, you know, we saw this in qualifying with these 992s when they're not fully up to temperature and pressure, particularly, I imagine, the pressure on the tyres. And you can see laying a mark around turn number two there from the rear right tyre, almost laying down an 11. The car is so nervous, particularly under those bumps as you go over the hill at the Schumacher S's. And it was where he had an issue in qualifying. And I think it was where we picked up him having an issue in the race. And suddenly you see that we talk about this being an F1 circuit and being washboard and flat. There is some bumps there to catch you out.
5: Just to keep you in suspense, as it were. Just when you think you can relax and think it's a billiard board, it isn't.
0: Going down an early apex for Martin Rump at the Dunlop hairpin. That's compromised his exit as he goes up towards the Michael Schumacher corner. This is what happened last time. Snowy?
5: Yeah, ran wide and just got over that grasscrete onto the gravel, just slowed him down a bit, and immediate opportunity.
0: Wide in the first part, pushing him wide, which means he's offline for the second part, which pushes him wide on the second part, but the second part has a gravel trap on the outside of it. So just asking too much of the car at that point. He's going to set up a redemption mode for the Estonian. Although he's not quite close enough to the leading 992 car. It's James Kellett in the HRT Performance 928, Martin Rump and Rick Broekers. That's the three that are battling. Before there are two GT3 cars mixed up in the battle. We've got Miguel Garcia in the Simpson Motorsport Continental Racing Audi, and in the Jutta Racing is Lutz Obermann. Now, I would have thought Lutz Obermann should be carving his way through that 992 field, but both those two mixed up in the 992s, and then we do have Lisa Clark getting her drive time out the way in the Pellin Racing Ferrari. I imagine we won't see Lisa on Sunday, will we? They'll try and get all of her drive time, as you can do, and we'll speak a bit more in detail later on about how you what the regulations are on each individual partnership, but effectively you can get rid of your AM driver, your slower driver, in the first part of this race. Then you can focus on the pro drivers, and as long as you're in a nice position, then you can then fight tomorrow. We saw that strategy being played out at Le Mans 24 Hours. Get the bronze driver out the way and then use your pro drivers to fight. Particularly at Le Mans works because of the safety car situation. We don't have safety cars here at Creventic. We will only ever neutralize the race using code 60s. And so ultimately the gaps always are maintained fairly, let's say.
5: Yeah, it's a good system, and it works well. Drivers are used to it, and teams are used to it, but it can play into it. It certainly, at the last round at Rickard, it favoured the ultimate winners, Hoffa, and that wasn't a question of any favouritism. It just favoured them because they just read it right and played it right. But as I said yesterday, they'd fuelled and tired that car, that Mercedes, at the end of the first six-hour session on the Saturday and taken that option. That was their strategy, so that place them perfectly for Sunday should there be anything like code 60s, and they were, and there was a quick succession of them, and that suddenly just played into their hands and took it away from the Getspeed team of Engel and Pack. Two Audis battling down the pit straight here, crisscrossing from side to side here. It's going to be down into the first turn. Who's it going to be? I think it's still going to be the car that started in that position at the front. That's the 69 entry, which I'm just trying to find on my sheet, which I now can't find at all. Miguel Maria Garcia in the Continental Racing Bike Simpson, with the Uta car right behind it, the 71. So 69 and 71, duking it out, these two Audi R8 LMS GT3 Evo 2s.
0: And this possibly explains why they're not making their progress through the 992 category cars. They're far too busy fighting each other for 16th position here, when they really could just focus on getting through the traffic. Of course, they've got the three fastest 992s in front of them, but there should be, what, Snowy, about 4 or 5 seconds difference in ultimate pace between a 992 and a GT3?
5: You've thought so, but it's the 992s are missile quick in a straight line, because they haven't got as much aero through the rest of it. That's the difference. Well, and a little mistake there. That's just separated the two Audis we were just talking about a few moments ago. That's popped the Jutta Racing entry of Lutz Obermann in the 71 numbered car, just a little bit further back, coming out of the hairpin at the bottom of the Grand Prix circuit, ran a little bit wide, as we saw with the Mueller Motorsport car, Martin Rump, a few laps ago. Gets two wheels just on the edge of the gravel and a little twitch, had to back out of it and drop a little bit behind, which allows the Continental Racing Simpson car, Miguel Garcia, to get a little bit of a respite for a moment. I say a respite, it's a matter of a few seconds, rather than the car having his mirrors full of similar Audi R8 right behind him.
0: Some drama out on circuit. Let's take a look at the replay as to what's been going on in a moment. Not quite ready yet. Been teed up, but continues to fight here for third position. Interesting that Tim Heinemann hasn't been able to clear Pierre Caffer. So Caffer initially without a car that has particular strength on lap number one. And here we go. Snowy, what's going on here? Lots of traffic as we've got the leading cars catching our touring cars.
5: Right, so it's the TCE. That's the Cooper is not trying to keep out of the way of these the two Porsches coming through and lets one through and doesn't realize there's another one immediately behind. Has seen it, perfect bit of driving, sees it in his mirror, lets it through, thinking he's going to tuck in behind it, and it's a split second decision, and then realizes there's another Porsche immediately behind that. I can't turn in because cars can't just disappear. So it's like, oh, I've got to come out of that. So it's one of those things. It's racing. You've got to be on it all the time. When you think you can relax, you can't.
0: Yeah. This is not the first time you said something that makes me feel very nervous and squeaky bum. Yeah, that's racing. That's how it is. No problem.
5: It is. Get on with it.
0: Everyone else is like, no, please don't crash. These two still going at it for 16th position in GT3.
5: No, they swap places.
0: Ah, now.
5: So the Utah's got ahead all the way round the outside on the Mercedes Arena. That's a bold, bold move to make that carry through.
0: No, it hasn't worked.
5: Loses it and then gets the run on the way out of the Mercedes Arena. Yes. Yeah, gets the job done.
0: Maybe. No, remember the
5: it's done.
0: Is it done? I mean, the racetrack goes left next time, so it could have been fought back. But they were being very gentlemanly with each other. They were definitely considering it an endurance race. There was no door-banging DTM style there between the two of them. So that now releases Lutz Obmers in the Jutta Racing machine from Miguel Garcia. And that should see that car now close in on that lead battle for 992. And actually, that's got quite close after Rump's little error a couple of laps ago. He's now closed back onto Taylor, James Kellett. And Kellett still holds the advantage there, but Rump being pushed along and by Breukers. So three cars covered by 1.2 seconds. Here's your Aston Martin, Snowy. I know you love an Aston Martin. Crawling all over the back of the Viper Nisa Mercedes. Always good to have Viper Nisa with us. The Malaysian team, Malaysian drivers, yes, but also Malaysian mechanics and engineers and the whole team. They don't just, they're not a couple of Malaysian drivers that hire a European team to go racing. Yes, the car stays in Europe, but the team fly from Malaysia to each event in Europe across the year.
5: Well, that's not uncommon, is it, for cars to stay based in Europe and say freight them around there. Quite a few teams do that and just come over and run the car. But yeah, nice to see the Aston out there. Of course, Mercedes and Aston, but a Mercedes-derived engine in the Aston.
0: Oh, and Tim Hyman has got past Pierre Caffer here. Mm. So how did that happen? Looks like an unconventional place to overtake, and perhaps the BMW forcing Caffer to really defend. He gets wide, he's offline, and round the outside goes Tim Heineman. A professional racing driver move, that one. Took a few corners to get it done, and not the easiest place to make a move.
5: And now on a fellow professional as well of Pierre Caffer. So he's had a few kilometres under his belt in any car, let alone an R8 LMS. So
0: Tim Heineman wants to show that he can be on par with Joel Sturm. Because Joel definitely a works professional Porsche driver. Tim is, but he's a junior. And he wants to show in a Porsche. Two different teams, up to race, running the all-black machine, whereas a Proton Competition, long-term Porsche partner, running the car up ahead of him. We ride back on board with Jake Hill. Now, interestingly, Jake has not cleared Yannick Redon. I would have expected him to have got past, but I think it's a reflection of how hard it is to overtake around here, because Stephen Jans has now joined that party. It's three cars for fifth.
5: Just going to say, so we talked a couple of times earlier in some of the earlier support races, did we not, about being hunter or hunted, and that's just two cars. We now added another layer to this. Jake Hill is now being the hunter of Yannick Redon in front of him, but is now also being hunted by Steve Jans behind him. So he's got front and back of that car full. He's a busy, busy boy in there. So he's going to earn his corn in the next few laps.
0: Different noise to enjoy from the Ferrari 296 Evo. A different package of Ferrari this year. Just double-checking that is actually the Evo.
5: Yes, it is. It was introduced, yeah.
0: Because Pennin running the original GT3 car without the Evo package. And the Evo package allows you to do lots of little tweaks. It's not a massive bodywork change or anything like that, but there is the ability particularly to modify the suspension settings on the front axle. And that has taken a lot of learning for the teams that have taken the Evo over. Jake again looking to the inside on the flashers, but may have distracted Yannick Redon a little bit, but isn't able to get past. Yannick on a very different line through turns one and two, but ultimately, unless you want to get DTMing, it's really hard to pass through the Mercedes arena.
5: Well, Jake Hill in the Evo Ferrari trying every which way and left, right, anywhere possible to try and get past that Mercedes in front of me. He's in a Ferrari in a Mercedes sandwich at the moment. He's the jam in the sandwich between those two of Yannick Redon and Stephen Jans. 0.4 and 0.7 a second between them. And Jake's got to find a way to get past this red and white Mercedes right in front of him before the white and blue one behind him does the job and makes it Mercedes 1-2. So really having to work for his money at the moment. 2024 British Touring Car Champion, switched to GT Racing, and has taken to it like a duck to water. Cream always rises to the top, and quality drivers just show it doesn't really matter what they're driving. And Jake certainly has to do a lot of thinking about this at the moment. You've got to find a way through, and this is where you sit behind somebody whilst you're busy working out what mistakes they may or may not make, where they're weak and where they're strong, where your car might be different, where you can make an advantage, but not show that to the car in front. But whilst he's doing that, he's got a car right behind him that's also looking at exactly the same on the two in front. And then also at the same time, you're doing this at great speed in a racing car around the Nürburgring Grand Prix circuit. It's not like you're sitting at a desk trying to work it out and playing battleships, is it?
0: It does look as though he's sort of happy, though. He doesn't look as though he's really hassling that Mercedes to make an error. Let's take a look at the start once again as they headed down towards the first turn. It was pretty good. It was pretty clean. Mikael Grenier holding on to the lead. A little bit of a challenge further back down the inside, but I was really worried about the Jutta Racing Audi right in the middle of the pack. And then Lisa Clark in the, look at the Pellin Ferrari, which is the golf coloured machine. She looked as though she might have been in the wrong gear because she just didn't get any drive.
5: So it bogged down, didn't it?
0: Yeah, and by the time you look at this shot, she is pretty much at the tail of the field. She's not been passed by the TCE cars, but she's been passed by everybody else. So perhaps just a little error there. Grenier and Sturm staying line astern at the head of the field, and that was the start of the race as Yannick Redhaan makes a mistake. Now, opportunity for Jake here. Mistake from a Mercedes. He's dipped his wheels into the gravel, and you've got a traffic bit of leisure to pass. Wasn't an opportunity, though, to get past there. You mentioned the idea of sort of attacking and defending at the same time. I imagine for someone like Jake, though, he's got such confidence in himself, he isn't really thinking about that Mercedes behind him. He knows who's in it. The team would have told him. And so possibly just literally focus on ahead and try and find a way past this red Mercedes. Here's Yannick just chronic understeer and dipping his wheel into the gravel there. Was he put off by the Ligier? I think that's a poor excuse if he was trying to claim that with his lights flashing.
5: Yeah, but it's, I mean, Jake's background, I've just mentioned, is British touring cars, to the point that he's been a touring car champion just two seasons ago, 2024. So we're talking about a battle here. British touring cars, it's more like outright war, because that's all over the place. You use that all the time. So this will be child's play to somebody like Jay. And I'm not putting him down on that, as in it's not even close combat at this page yet. So he'll be so, so used to that. So anybody equipped to do it will be the young man in that era motorsport Ferrari.
0: 0.6 of a second separate our leaders. Mikael Grenier, the Canadian, drafted in to the get speed Mercedes that we usually see Mauro Engel drive, but Engel doing DTM duty this weekend, so the Canadian coming for his first Kreventic race outside of the Dubai 24 hours, and keeping Joel Sturm honest. 0.6 of a second, those two have made a gap, and that mainly thanks to the fact that Tim Heinemann was stuffed up behind Pierre Keffer for the first couple of laps. That gap developed on the first couple of laps and has since stayed pretty much the same. In fact, Heinemann's about 0.6 of a second faster on that last lap than these two, and there's no traffic around them, so clear track is helping the naked Ferrari in third position. It is staying that name, by the way, for the next 12 hours. Don't think you're going to change me on that one.
5: No, I would agree with you on that one, Ben. So as we're approaching the first half hour complete, unbelievable, we're still less than a second, for only just over half a second between the front two after nearly 30 minutes of racing. Bodes well, doesn't it?
0: I mean, we do have pro drivers across the field here. They are, I don't know, that was, no, the sync of the sync of the audio and vision that I'm watching is not correct. I was about to say, got on the power so early through that.
5: I was thinking the same.
0: 3 seconds earlier because of the delays.
5: Why is it not squirrely with that amount of power input? It's the throttle input, and that's why, because there's a delay.
0: There's a audio versus visual return to us. But ultimately, Joel Sturm still doing a lovely job here. Second gear through the Mercedes arena. Down towards the second left-hander, able to really crawl all over the curbs before, and that opens up the right-hander to then exit the arena. We saw the Mercedes not able to do the same thing ahead, or choosing not to do the same thing. And now we switch our attention back to the battle for fifth position. They've got another bit of traffic to contend with, and that looks like a GT3
5: car. Lisa Clark, Ferrari, isn't
0: it? Lisa Clark getting right in the way of Yannick Redan, who chooses to go right, can't go through. This is the opportunity for Jake, and Jake does go through thanks to a Ferrari. The Era Motorsports Ferrari taking that position and moving up to fifth spot. Now, Jake Hill, get your head down and scamper off. Do not let Yannick Redan get back past you, because I think you could say that Jake is the faster car. He just couldn't find a way through. And thankfully, traffic giving him a gift.
5: 100% there. And that was a move of experience. Saw the opportunity, and no sooner had he seen it than he'd taken advantage and got the job done and got the car placed in position where Redan had absolutely no option.
0: Let's have a look at that once again, because it was a little bit confusing. Yannick Redan going to the right-hand side, but Lisa then getting out of the way. She almost saw Jake, but didn't see the Mercedes.
5: Perfectly read by Hill there. He just went to the left-hand side on the basis that, you know, it's take the opportunity. You've got to go one of both sides. Redan tried to go to the right-hand side. That was end block because Lisa kept out of the way, but already that time had gone then already, and Jake was already through and got the opportunity done. So perfectly red bit of opportunity there for Jake Hill in the Era Motorsport Ferrari. He now starts to pull out a little bit already, but of course that now puts Steve Jans in the Get Speed car right behind Yannick Redan.
0: Yeah, interesting to see that Steve really is giving him a lot of hassle. Wasn't there when it was Jake ahead, but now fancies to get that Get Speed 286 car ahead of the Agit Redant Racing 93 Mercedes. Such a compliant and wonderful GT3 car to go racing as a gentleman driver. And Yannick, one of their stars at Redant Racing. Of course, Ajit Kumar, part of that lineup. We'll see him later on. There's Ayrton Redant as well. And Kobe De Bruyker is another fast pedaler. We always see that car right at the sharp end. A little bit more traffic to contend with for our leaders now as we catch the little Cayman GT4. We've got one Cayman in thought Joel was just going to just pummel into the back of that Cayman there. It felt like he was holding onto the racing line, and so was Joel Sturm.
5: It's the age-old thing, though. As a faster driver, you say of your drivers in cars that are of a different speed, whether it be from experience or category class of the car, stay where you are. We will get round you. It is always the faster driver's responsibility to get round the slower car. The slower cars, however, if there's a huge gap between performance differential, i.e. GT3 there and a Cayman, those drivers tend to want to try and be gentlemen and get out of the way. In actual fact, as the faster driver coming through, you don't want them to do that. Stay where you are. The view is you've got your right to be on track as much as anybody else. We will get round you. But don't change direction. That's where complications happen. We nearly saw it there for Joel Sturm. Had to use a lot of exit curve to avoid that Cayman who was trying to be helpful. Don't try and be helpful. Stay where you are. We'll sort it out.
0: Confirmation there that the 910 of Seb Lejeune Racing, the second of their two cars, is out on circuit. Lionel Amarush is driving the car, the boss of Vortex. So great to have that car taking the start, and great to see Lionel in that lineup, which also includes Snowy. You messaged me about this one. It also includes Seb Lejeune, who will drive it. Juliet and Carlos Rivas, who was moved on to the 888 car. So I wonder whether Carlos may now be in the 910 and not driving the 888.
5: Now, a little twitch there for our race leader, Mikael Grenier, in the Get Speed Team PCX Mercedes, which had a little wobble, shall we say, a little falter coming out of on the exit curb of the corner four or five corners ago, and that just put Joel Sturm right in touch in the Proton Competition Porsche. He is now taking advantage of that by just flashing his lights constantly at Mikael Grenier in front, trying to get distract him, trying to put him off, but it's a really, really close battle. I mentioned at one point that it was only 25 minutes into the race, and we had 0.6 of a second between them. Well, we're now just over half an hour in, and it's halved that gap. It's only 0.3 of a second between these two cars on that lap. Tim Heinemann is now only 2.2 seconds behind in third place, and Pierre Kaffer, that started second, is in fourth place. Now Joel Sturm once again getting right tucked up into the back of the rear wing of the Mercedes, coming out to the last corner onto the pit straight. Is he going to have a little look down the inside? He's certainly going to fill that Mercedes mirror with Porsche right behind him as much as he can. Is he going to look down the inside? I don't think so, but he's going to move across, just let him know he's there. Now Joel Sturm braking a little bit earlier there, I think, just to get out of that, to get a better run through the Mercedes arena. Very, very clever thinking and driving there, and that's exactly what I suspect. He's put Joel Sturm right in touch with Michel Grenier for the lead of this race. Can't quite get it done on the first part through the big tight hand, tight left-hander part of the Mercedes arena. He's close enough. Can he get a run on the outside now and get a run, clear run down the straight, left-hander downhill into the hairpin? Joel Sturm is fighting for this with just half an hour of this race, 6 hour race today, which is only one half of the full race, Ben.
0: I think he's probably looking in his mirrors, and he's got on his rear view mirror film camera, rear facing camera in his cockpit, an arrow, a green arrow saying there's a car behind you that my camera can see, because Tim Heinemann has taken chunks out of these two on the last couple of laps. And I imagine if you're Joel, you want to get past Michael Grenier before Tim Heinemann starts making it hard for you, because when you start putting yourself offline with a car behind you, that car fills the hole, and Tim Heinemann, as I said earlier, will be desperate to prove his worth against Joel Sturm. Two separate teams, same car, two very works drivers. But now the gap begins to grow again between Grenier and Sturm. It was a slow last lap, whether they had traffic or not. A 57.2 from the first two. As I say, Tim Heinemann taking a second out of the front two. So the gap now down to, well, about a second across the three of them.
5: Well, a few moments ago I mentioned that the strategy of this race is to be nice and calm and sensible and get to the end of the first 6 hours, and the real race is the 6 hours tomorrow. Well, that just proves I don't know what I'm talking about. We all knew that anyway, but nice to have it confirmed, because these three at the front are duking it out. 0.2 and 0.8 of a second between first, second, and second, and third. And Mercedes, Porsche it is, get speed from Proton, from... my screen's just gone blank. Is that the time I was reading it? How cool is that? There you go. From up to race.
0: By the way, Jake Hill, we saw pass and get himself into fifth position. He hasn't really got away from Yannick Redan. The gap's 1.2 seconds now, but they're pretty close to each other. And so this is why we're focusing on this lead battle, because this is very much the tightest battle on circuit right now.
5: So Tim Heinemann now should be sitting here waiting for these two to give him the opportunity, make a mistake, run wide, do something, let them focus on their battle, and just be sitting there just waiting, just watching, waiting, listening, learning, and at the same time watching what those two cars do, see where they're weak, where they're strong, where he can make maybe pounce. Joel Sturm car in second place should really be similar sort of specification and handling characteristics, but the leading car, Michael Grenier, in the Get Speed Mercedes, totally different front-engined car, will have different handling characteristics around the circuit. So Tim Heinemann just sitting there and watching, a little bit of a gap opened out this time. It was, say, 0.6 from first to second last lap, and 0.8 second to third. I think that's going to be a little bit different now, unless they close up again on the latter part of the circuit.
0: Well, I think they're going to catch a bit of traffic. Looking out my window, we've got a couple of GTX cars and a GT4 car not far ahead of these three, and this is going to make it a bit spicy. There are those three that I'm talking about. And they're going to have to try and clear those cleanly, otherwise we might, as we saw with Jake Hill and Yannick Redon a bit earlier on, get a bit of spice added to it. We're also expecting pit stops relatively soon, I imagine. Usually they come before the hour, don't they, for the GT3 category cars. And
5: Yeah, but a slight increase. That 0.6 has gone to 0.7 for Joel Sturm, so negligible. It's a tenth in it. Tim Heineman still 0.8. The traffic you mentioned there, though, Ben, I think that's going to come into play at the lower end of the circuit, down by the hairpin. They're going to catch those cars round about there, I would suggest. And therefore, if they don't get past and get them dealt with and dispatched by then they're going to have an issue coming up through Schumacher S through the really fast parts of the circuit, which we've seen already. So there's the first one. The race leader gets past the BMW, the GT, is that the GT4 car?
3: Yeah,
5: it's a GT4 Mercedes. Joel Sturm does exactly the same. The GT4 Mercedes, my apologies, BMW, right country, wrong brand, doing a great job actually there of keeping out of the way. That's no problem, and literally moving out of the way that clearly to allow the race leader through. That's a totally different thing.
0: But look how the gap has changed between Tim Heineman and Joel Sturm simply by sitting behind that BMW for one single corner. Now Tim has to go a little bit harder to get himself back onto the tail of Joel Sturm and to stumble across this traffic at the same time as him. Otherwise, you might find it's the wrong time, and now they're going to blast past the Ligier before they get to the flick left and right. The first two should clear that Ligier. No, they haven't. Okay, so an advantage here now, because this will really close things up. Ligier right in the way. You have to get past me. I'm not going to let you past. And look how Joel Sturm's closed right up to Grenier. Heineman's not going to have a problem with the Ligier. He catches him on the exit of the final turn. But that Mercedes has a little bit more legs than the Porsche down the main straight. And there may be now two or three car lengths between them as they break into turn number one. Joel, later on the brakes than the Mercedes. Hotter into the apex, but then loses it on the exit.
5: Ever-thinking professional drivers. Tim Heineman there took advantage of that back marker, as you called it, onto the pit straight, and had a little toe off that Ligier there. Then Joel Sturm's got the job done. He's looking down the inside. Oh. That's more than a better curve. That was running over to the grass. I thought he'd got the job done there. He hadn't. He actually went across the grass to avoid hitting the Mercedes in front of him. There's a back marker between the pair of them now. That's going to play into Tim Heineman's hands, who's going to scoot up behind Sturm if he can. That Porsche then keeps out of the way. That has definitely lost Sturm some time, but put Heineman back in touch with Sturm. And this is an epic battle at the front of this for what should be, I suggested, a quiet six-hour race in readiness for tomorrow's six-hour race.
0: It was MM Racing's 992 Cup car that was caught at turn number three. I think the Mercedes was like, right, I'm going to work out how to get him on the exit. Opens the door, and Joel Sturm says, well, I'll put myself in there. And there was nearly quite a lot of contact between the two of them.
5: Yeah, Mikael Grenier, actually, you're quite right, opened the door then, said, no, I'm going to take my line anyway, which is entitled to do as a leading car. Unfortunately, Joel Sturm had committed at that point, and again, to avoid an incident, he just took to the grass, like, maybe not then, because grass is preferable to body contact.
0: But by going far, far, far to the left-hand side, was he trying to do a bit of a cutback to get more momentum out of the corner, knowing that the traffic was in the way? It was a weird line, but I think he was sort of planning two corners ahead.
5: Exactly. I think he was trying to find a way around that back marker in front and just say, where do I go? And unfortunately, Sturm took advantage of it. Grenier shut the door, quite rightly. Perfectly entitled to do so, which just put Sturm on the grass, which gave a little bit of a favour to Heineman, who's brought him in much closer now to 0.4 of a second. So Sturm is now 1 second off Grenier in the lead. Tim Heineman in third place is only 0.4 of a second off Joel Sturm in front. 1 second and half a second, effectively.
0: Let's go on board with Joel Sturm and see how it looked from his point of view. Coming into turn number three, I mean, I get it from his point of view. Mercedes is hugging the left-hand side, right? Doors open. Thanks very much.
5: Good racing.
0: Good reaction.
5: Red from both. Good reactions from both of them. Absolutely. Pro drivers. That's it's racing. You said before, you've got to be on it all the time.
0: Just a quick note about track infringements. There are three offences you're allowed to have before you get given a warning, and then you get another three before you get a 10-second penalty. If you then continue to get more in batches of three, you get 10-second penalties. So the first of those cars that are being noted for that is the 111. who has, I think, already had the third offence. Okay, so they've had their warning now. And the triple one is the Porsche Cayman that we've seen. Cesar Foncia is aboard that car right now. A little bit of gap developing and calming down between Grenier and Stern. We are going to be surely getting visitors to the pits in the next 10 minutes or so. Traffic approaching again. Another couple of cars, including another Ligier, for our leaders to get through. Perhaps before we get that, let's have a look at another replay. There is Grenier. What? Charles Sturm sliding over that big curb at the penultimate turn. And now that's maybe cooked his tyres a little bit, because Tim Heineman right onto the tail once more of the 17.

0: because they know that the fight out there is real. And as you mentioned earlier on, Ben, we will get closer to the first cars coming in for the first pit stops. So it is kind of a false calm situation here in the pit lane, because sooner or later things will get very hectic when cars start to come in.
1: You need to be aware of indigestion, Carlo, if they're only having lunch now before the first pit stop, because it's only going to be about 10 minutes away, and we wouldn't want any stitches during a first pit stop from our Proton team. They have managed to clear a couple of bits of traffic. Grenier has another 992 car to get past, and he got past them before the chicane. Joel Sturm catches the Chazelle competition during the chicane. That's going to help Tim Heineman, but Heineman catches the 992 on the exit of the final turn, so can't quite get the drive off the turn. Swings and roundabouts as they carve their way through some of our 992 category cars, and it's going to get harder and harder as we get to the sharp end of the 992 category. Heineman down the inside of the Chazelle car at the first turn. A good indication, actually, of how the GT3 and the 992 Porsches compare. I mean, the 992 car looks positively tiny in comparison to the GT3 car when you see them going down the main straight here. But similar in terms of top speed. It was only under brakes where Heineman was able to get himself down the inside. Now, next one is the front-wheel drive Cupra. We've got two of them. One's a little bit older than the other. We'll certainly send one of our pit reporters down to Asbez to get a profile on how old. I want to know how old the 102 car is. That's the mission for either Sarah or Carla at some point. It's definitely not for now, because it's far too much fun happening on track. Looking up ahead, yeah, another couple of bits of traffic to contend with. The Cayman gets in the way of the Mercedes, so Grenier's going to have to take his foot off the throttle. And again, Joel Sturm catches the Cayman in the wrong part of the circuit, has to back out of it. That's going to help Heineman again. There is the Viper Nissa Mercedes. Now, why are we looking at them down in 10th position? He's got the Aston Martin still behind him, flashing the lights on the GT4. Ooh, no. Do not dip your wheel into the dirt and then try and press brake. Does not work. He was very lucky to get away with that, actually. Didn't even lose a position. But interesting to see as the air and the circuit heat up. There's plenty of it. Little errors going on out there. It's certainly not as plain sailing and as simple as we saw at Paul Ricard in the first stint of that race. And I do think the parameters of this circuit are rapidly changing. I was thinking about this from our prototype category races that we had earlier on. You know, started the day in a 12 degrees, 13 degrees air temperature. Track would be in its 20s, and now it's certainly in its 40s. Joel having to go around the long way around the RPM Racing 992. That was easier for Tim Heineman to get past, that's for sure. Still not quite close enough, though, to actually affect the positions of our top three, and seems to be starting to play better for the Mercedes, doesn't it? 1.3 seconds the gap now between Grenier and Sturm. Into the Dunlop curve. What's that? Two car lengths between the Proton and the up to race Porsches. Mercedes on his flashes again at the top of the hill, halfway round the lap. This time a Seb Lejeune Porsche in front of him. That's going to be Lionel Amarouche, I imagine. And Amarouche, with years of experience in the Vortex, will know how to deal with these cars scrabbling around behind him. Mercedes has cleared him because he's now catching them at a different corner. Such is the gap at the end of this stint for Grenier over Sturm. We have to make notes of the pit stops that are going to be coming up just to keep an eye on the strategy, because we've not had any code 60 so far. Clean green running. And coming out the final turn, Sturm is going to struggle to get past Carlos Rivas here. It's saying Rivas, actually, on the... Is it saying Rivas? It is saying Rivas on the windscreen.

0: So, yeah, that is actually the 888 car. Sorry, not Lionel Amarouche, but the leading Seb Lejeune car, which is sitting third in 992. So they clear that one. Three more 992s to get past, and they're the three fastest ones. Rick Broekers, Martin Rump, and James Kellett. There's gaps between them. Remember, we saw them really locked together at the start of the race. Well, there's about 5 seconds separating Kellett from Rump, and then another five between Rump and Broekers. So it won't be as though these leaders get on top of it and disturb a big fight. It should be a lot easier to clear. But maybe they will have to be visiting the pits beforehand. First pit stops are already happening. A reminder that we have the fuel bays here at the Nürburgring, and they are before the pit lane itself. Sometimes we have the fuel bays after, so you do tyres first, then fuel. But here we do fuel and then tyres, and so it is where at the Nürburgring 24 hours the alternative fuels are used. So there's a little area of sort of a little bus stop, really, of the pit lane where all the alternative fuel competitors fuel up. And the first visitor to the pit lane now is Kia Racing and the Ligier JS2 RS. Let's go down to Carla.
1: Exactly. And what we do see right now is definitely tire change, definitely a driver change. So we have Adrian coming out of the car and Kevin getting in of the car. Important to know there, those are the only two drivers. So they will swap more often than others, I would believe, because they just need to make sure that they stay fit and ready during the full 12 hours over the course of today and tomorrow. Other than that, this pit stop seems very calm, very collected. We have one engineer actually connecting his laptop to the car. This is mainly to get quick information about the status of the car. Remember earlier on the grid, I did have a conversation with Adrian speaking about what the challenges are, because it's the first time for them with that car on this track. So gathering as much information as possible about the car is exactly what they need. So Adrian out, Kevin in, and in a few seconds, you will probably hear through my mic the car turning on, struggling a little bit. Hold on. There we go. Car is on, lollipop is up, and Kevin is out.
0: Great stuff. Thanks, Carla. Good to get our first pit visitor out the way. Gives us an opportunity to understand exactly how long it takes, which is quite a long time, because they spend a long time in the fuel area, 20 kilometers an hour in the fuel bay area, but it actually is very, very short, a fuel bay area. And then the pit lane itself, 40 kilometers an hour, so quite slow. And then the pit stop and the service itself for the Ligier will be different to the GT3 cars. You may have noticed that I've been talking quite a lot on my own for the last 5-10 minutes. Peter Snowden has sent himself for lunch, very important, and been replaced in the commentary box by Simon Hill. Thank you so much for helping us out, Simon, because we've been talking since 9 o'clock this morning, so I've nearly run out of words already.
2: We've got a bit more talking to do, haven't you, Ben? So I know the feeling. I had the same at Spa. Myself and Johnny were looking after the comms at Spa, and we did that all on our own, and it was a long, long day, especially with the cold. But anyway, nothing cold about the racing action, is there? A bit of a cliche, I know, but this is a slow-moving Ligier there. But this battle, this inter-Porsche battle, is very, very interesting. Sturm, of course, we know, has been in this championship regularly with the... the Ligier has stopped.
0: Ah.
2: So we had this at Rickard with the Ligier being a little bit up and down. I know it's Kia Racing running the car as opposed to the not only motorsport car that we also see. So interesting to see what... whether it's a control-alt-delete job, do you reckon, Ben?
0: Well, as you well know, teams will be watching that very, very closely, because if that becomes a code 60, this is a wonderful window to get in and try and make a pit stop. And I can see activity in the fueling area, people standing up, getting themselves ready. They want to get to the fuel base, but the Ligier moving again. We go back to green flag, and so it is a bit stand down again. We don't need to take advantage of this code 60.
2: Yes, currently showing us no teams and drivers in the fuel area at this precise moment. So,
0: right out our window.
2: Yes, just over the other side. Just going back to this battle here, it's going to be interesting because one of the characteristics of the circuit here is it appears to have relatively long straights, but in a GT3 car especially, they get gobbled up very quickly. And there isn't really a lot of time for the driver. So in this case, in Heinemann's case, sitting there in the aero wash of Joel Sturm's car, not a lot of time for him to get a bit of breathing space to allow those front tyres to stop hurting so much. Because what will be happening is, because he's not in clear air, he's going to be getting a little bit more tyre temp because he's going to get more understeer because the front of the car isn't working as well. And as a result, that's going to make it proportionally harder for him to really use any performance advantage he may have, both as a driver and as a car. Now, you would obviously look at the two Porsches and think, well, they must be pretty much equally matched. But obviously, as we know all too well with GT racing, there's lots of different ways of going about setting the car up based on who's driving it. Because obviously, the interesting thing is, if you look at the top five cars, they've got their quickest drivers in them at the moment. Little bit of an argument whether maybe Benji Pack is quicker than Grenier, but you get my point, is that they're pretty much there talking to quick drivers. Kellett now absolutely pushing like crazy, as we know James will.
0: He's just lost a position to Lutz Obermann, who's come past after spending quite a lot of time getting through these leading three 992 category cars. Obermann now clear of all of the 992s. He's left Garcia in the Continental Racing Audi behind, and actually Garcia still has got three 992s to get through and is nowhere near making that happen. So it's taken a while, and I think Obermann will be frustrated that he's lost that much time in doing so, but now up to 13th position and about 17 seconds behind the Haas RT BMW up in ahead. There's the other Ligier. We saw one of them, the RS, grinding to a halt. This is an R, and Carla has news on the RS that was stopped on the side of the circuit.
1: Exactly. The Ligier run by Kia Racing that just stopped on the track apparently stopped because of the gearbox issues, downshifting, if I got that information right. And Simon, it kind of sounds like a deja vu, doesn't it? Because the Ligiers seem to have a weak point when it comes to that, because those were problems we did see at Paul Ricard as well. He did do a little reset of the car, and after that all the problems seem to have disappeared, but let's keep an eye on that, because if anything is as similar as to Paul Ricard, then we might see continuous problems, but I hope not, of course.
2: Yeah, good point, Carla. We saw the Ligier have some real dramas, and in the end of a very spectacular end to its race, after there was only the two cars in the TCE TCX class at Paul Ricard, that and the Asbest Seat, and they both had so many dramas that it was literally, was anyone going to finish? In the end, the Asbest Seat was the one that lasted. Ligier ended up in a conflagration, I like that word, which was awful shame for them, because they'd worked so hard and unfortunately didn't finish the race. But now looks like the battle at the front is now a three-way battle properly. Sturm only 1.4 behind our leader Grenier, with Heinemann a further 0.7 behind. Then there's a big gap of 14 seconds to Pierre Kaffer, who is being closed in on gradually by the Ferrari of Era Motorsport. And then just behind that, Steve Jans now ahead of Yannick Redant, with Mikel Asko in the ARC Lamborghini, and then Alex Prince and Dominic Ang rounding out the top 10.
0: What is going on here? Well, he was facing the wrong direction, was the 71, so he's had a little spin, clear air for Lutz Obermann. Finally cleared all those 992 cars. He's had a spin, and now he's dropped behind Kellett and Rump again. So he's got to do that all over again.
2: Yeah, just as their leaders start to bear down, you can see this could be a factor, because they're going to be watching each other. Lutz Obermann, as we can see, is having a fairly spectacular start to his race, to say the least. And then now he's going to be closing down, being closed down by the three quickest drivers on the circuit at the moment. So.
0: And this must be a really frustrating thing as a GT3 driver. You've got a car that ultimately over a lap is clearly faster than a 992, but it's only faster in portions, and particularly the portions where overtaking is really hard. So to try and make a move and clear a 992 car and not be compromised lap after lap actually is not as easy as logic suggests.
2: Totally agree, and I think this is going to be a factor as the race unfolds. Obviously, as we get further and further into the race, the quickest GT3 cars are going to be lapping the quickest Carrera Cup cars, 992 cars. So then you've got the sort of immovable force and irresistible, is a resistible force and movable object scenario, where the very quicks, the James Kellets, the Martin Rumps, the, you know, the Rick Breukers type drivers in the 992s will be caught by the quickest GT3 cars, and there are going to be places where it's such a small difference in terms of what you can do. It's going to require an awful lot of very, very well-timed moves being done by the GT3 cars and awareness of the 992s to know that they're coming. Otherwise, you could easily see that change in the face of the race. You saw a little bit earlier when Lisa Clark was being lapped, how that caused a change of position, and that's another GT3 car, so even more so when the Carrera Cup cars come through. So it's a really important point you've made there, Ben. I totally agree with you. Alizé is moving again, which is good news.
0: I'm being caught by Dominic Ang in the Viper Nissa Racing Mercedes, who continues to have Olivier Campos within company. Those two battling over 10th position, as they have done since the beginning of the race. They are actually 7.5 seconds back from Hoffa Racing, who is the next car up the road, with Alex Prince in 9th. But they've been together like this since the start, and nothing really has changed. Two very, very different types of GT3 car. Yes, they have the engines in front of the driver, but the Aston Martin, one of the newest GT3 homologations, whereas Mercedes, one of the oldest that you can still have and race. The only elder one is the Audi. Jake Hill on board with him as he looks down the inside to, don't get excited, Ben, it is a Lappery. That is the Continental Racing Simpson motorsport car. Now, I think there's a story there for Carla to find out about, because I'm pretty sure that that car did not start the race where it should have done, and it may have been an issue at scrutineering that caused that car to be dropped to the tail of the GT3 field.
2: It was definitely a message on the timing screen at the end of qualifying yesterday, and 69 was one of the cars that team manager report to race control message.
0: And when we left the circuit about 7:30, it was still in scrutineering with lots of bits of car beside it. So
2: never really know. There's so many different regs that obviously the teams have to be very mindful of. And what the Creventic organisation who run the championship do so very well is they're very mindful of the nature of the series is being, you know, very professional, some incredibly professional high-level teams and drivers that are running in it in all of the classes, but also it's because it's not a World Endurance Championship or an IMSA or a GT World Championship. Look at the amount of gravel that was on the road there, Ben, changing the subject.
0: I was scared because the Mercedes had to take to the gravel to get round that BMW, and all of a sudden, I mean, he would have heard the gravel rattling around the metal body, but I just feared at such a high speed part of the circuit, you go round the outside on gravel there, pick up a massive amount of understeer, and suddenly you're off the circuit on the outside. We saw Martin Rump have a few issues there already, and Stephen Yan's doing a good job not to have too many problems there.
2: Yeah, and if you look at someone like Steve Yans, who's a very, very good driver, but he's also, you know, the quickest guys in that car, you know, probably Tanner Harvey and Patrick Liddy, certainly Patrick Liddy, must compliment them on their spectacular Stars and Stripes race suits that the two American drivers are wearing. If we get a chance later on, we'll see maybe Carla when the drivers are down there. They were proudly marching down the pit lane in these wonderfully Stars and Stripes suits with a Stars and Stripes flag around their shoulders, celebrating 4th of July. As in fact, there's a huge American flag up in Era Motorsport as well, of course, an American registered team. So happy 4th of July to our American friends watching.
0: Very good point, Simon. Completely passed me by, having woken up very early in the morning and just
2: not knowing which day of the week it was. Welcome to my world. That's me all over.
0: We were definitely sure that it was Saturday yesterday, after a full day of action.
2: It was definitely kept you busy. So, yeah, interesting now you see the Aston is a real interesting car for me, certainly in the hands of the or being run by the E2P crew, because it has, there's times when it looks like it's going to be right in the mix, and other times it seems to be nowhere near as competitive as you would. Oh, is there a bit of contact? I think maybe just got side on side with Dominic Ang. That could have been. I'm not quite sure. They didn't see exactly where they went to each other.
0: Classic place to do that, though, isn't it? Where the circuit goes hard left and hard right. There's a couple of different racing lines, as we saw earlier on with Mercedes. And sometimes it sort of draws the two cars together. So here we go. Ang's gone wide, open the door. The Aston Martin's trying to come through, and then obviously understeered into the side of him.
2: Yeah.
0: Hopefully not too that much damage there.
2: It certainly looked like a misunderstanding rather than any kind of, you know, Oliver Campos trying to push his way through or anything like that. But yeah, we've been watching with interest what's been going on with our Ligier friends, and our lovely friend Carlo Velti has got an update for us.
1: I literally just grabbed him. He's all confused why I'm talking to you. Hi, it's very nice to meet you, but I would have liked to meet you under different circumstances. What's going on?
3: We've got some engine problems we need to diagnose. So
1: car coming in for now, and we'll see how we can fix it. Okay, well, you've heard it here first. And while this Ligier from the Kio Racing team is coming in, I did see that the Proton Competition team, the mechanics have the helmets on, and the Gatsby team, the mechanics have the helmets on as well. So action will start really, really soon down here.
0: Average lap pace from the Mercedes at the head of the field, a 56.8 over the last 27 laps. Average lap pace for the Proton Porsche behind, a 56.8. And then average lap time for the third place Porsche. Have a guess, Simon.
2: Is it 56.8 by any 56, chance?
0: 56.8. That is the consistency and the difference between our top three. They are being locked horns throughout the whole stint. They're still covering the same part of the racetrack. They're still trying to get through the traffic as they now get to the point where they get to the leader of the 992 category.
2: Well, this is going to very graphically demonstrate. So we've got the quickest guy in a 992 and the quickest car driver in the GT3 category on track, side by side. Now, Kellett is such a pro, I wouldn't be at all surprised that he will have instantly noticed that the cars are catching, and they've caught him at a perfect place. They've caught him just as they get onto the start of the straight.
0: Well, because the car's just as fast along the straight line.
2: Yeah, but they'll be able to think it, position itself so he can send it down the inside into one, I would suggest, like that. So that's basically where you can trust a driver like Kellett. If I was Grenier doing that on a driver I wasn't sure about, I would have had my reservations as to whether that would have been a risk worth taking at this stage of the race or at any stage of the race. And look at this now, Sturm having to think, can I find a way around? Is he going to do around the outside? Yes, he does. I think you still just about see in the left-hand mirror. Was there a touch there? It looked like whether it was just on the curb.
0: That didn't feel nice. It didn't feel easy at all for Joel Sturm.
2: But
0: I don't know whether there was a little bit of confusion there, but once again, Sturm relying upon the car in front to get out of the way rather than him getting around the slower car. And that felt like he was being sort of almost pushed offline on the exit of turn two.
2: Yeah, and again, you know, obviously the driver in the 992, James Kellett, is trying to protect his race as well.
0: Yeah,
2: you know,
0: right.
2: They're absolutely in the hunt at this early stage, of course, with a lot of racing to go, lots of tactics to be played out, but they're in a very good position to use their pro driver to advantage. I spoke to James on the grid at Paul Ricard last time, and he was explaining to me that the plan there was, as you know, with qualifying, the rules are now that you use a different set of tyres for each of the three 15-minute sessions. And the team had decided to use those tyres, the ones that have been used in qualifying, for the other drivers and save the new tyres for James when he jumped in. And the logic being is that if you've got the quickest driver with a brand new set of tyres, you're obviously going to have, that will be the fastest that car will go and maximise the performance of James in the car. And they also kept him back till late on Saturday and then did more of his running on Sunday. So this is the other key thing. I heard you and Peter talking about how Pellin Racing are using Lisa Clark at this stage, at this early stage of the race, to use her drive time. As we know, the drive time is you know, dependent on the grade of the driver. And Lisa is obviously being used at the moment so they can get as much driving done early on in the race. Then they have a clearer picture of how they can use their other drivers to potentially focus a little bit more on performance. As we see, oh, that was close. The lappery going on as Nick Johnson in the most distinctive of all of the Porsches, I think, the Krohn Racing car. that we've spoken about this before, haven't we, Ben, about that evoking memories of Ferrari F430s and such like at Le Mans back in the day with Tracy and Nick and some other fabulous drivers.
0: Just to clarify, as we were touching on Lisa Clark, she is the AM driver in a pro lineup, so she has to do a sixth of the 12 hours, which is two, is it not?
2: Yes, I think you're right, 2 hours.
0: Two, four, six, yeah, two yeah. hours. So that's probably not going to do a double stint. I mean, they'll be asking too much, but maybe they'll get her back in the first part of this race, having maybe cycled with somebody like, well, they've got interesting options, because, of course, they've got Kyle Marcelli. They've also got Jeff Westphal in that car and Massimo Perina. So they've got two pros and a semi-pro to absorb any time lost from Lisa Clark, who is not only at the tail of the GT3 field, she is also at the tail of the 992 field, and Jeff actually is now in the car. So Jeff Westphal taking over from Lisa Clark, having pitted. So ignore where I said they are on track, because it is not representative. We've had our first pit visitor, and also both the EJs are in the pit. So that's interesting. They've actually just done 1 hour and then got Lisa out of the car. So even if we can see all these GT3 cars able to last longer than an hour, they have chosen to get Lisa out on the hour.
2: Yeah, we've been riding on board with Nick Johnson for a little while, watching the back of the Seb Lejeune car of Carlos Rivas. So this is a battle for fourth position in the 992 class, but also a battle for second in the AM category of the 992s. So, you know, we know that that's going to be an interesting battle. The leading car in that, the James Kellett car that we've been talking about, that's the bright day-glow yellow car that's being run by HRT Performance, that is also leading the AM class as well as leading overall. Then leading in the main class is Martin Rump in Mulner Motorsport, and second in that class is Rick Brikers. That's fairly standard. That's what we expect to see, really, isn't it? So, yeah, we're watching Nick now getting a very, very good run at Rivas. Is he going to think about a send down the inside? Rivas looks like he's got that covered. Johnson knows such a lot of experience, such a talented driver. The US domiciled Swede, he's been very much a partner of Tracy Crone for forever. As long as I can remember, it's been Johnson has been the pro driver with Tracy. I think they've got such an incredible partnership, friendship, whatever we want to call it. As the Hofer Racing car now, this is a good example once again of what you were saying, Ben. Two 992s battling, Hofer Racing trying to find, with Alex Prince on board, trying to find a safe way through without taking too many risks. And I think he's just got the overlap there on Nick Johnson. And again, if you know you've got a Nick Johnson or a James Kellett or a Martin Rump in the car you're lapping, you feel a lot more confident than some of the other drivers you perhaps you're not as familiar with, or perhaps less experienced, that may not read the situation as well. So Mikael Grenier, InfoFuel now, just noticed looking out of our window and looking at our timing screen, which promotes Sturm and Heinemann up into first and second place. And Kaffer third, that will put the ERA car up into fourth. And Jan's fifth, I think, just assuming that they don't come in as well. So that has changed. You know, Jake in the Ferrari just gone past, or not gone past, but stayed on track, so obviously gets promoted as a result of Grenier taking fuel. And that's the first of the leaders to jump, if you want to call it that, with looking at just over an hour done. I think you can probably run, because we've run green the whole way, which is obviously a big difference as well.
0: Is that a surprise that they would be the ones to come in earliest?
2: Well, go back to your point about how Pellin are using Lisa Clark. We'll watch with interest to see which drivers on board. Do they go for example, Benjamin Pack, who's super fast, or do they put Boisson, who's very good, but not as fast as Grenier and Pack? Or do they use up some drive time for Patrick Charlet, who's their AM driver, who's significantly different pace-wise to the others? That could be the logic they're using. The other car that's in fuel at the moment of the GT3s is the ASC Bratislava Lambo of Zadina Mikulasko. So see who comes out when that car reappears.
0: Following the two Porsches on circuit, will they blink and come into the pits next time. Can't quite see the dashboards from our onboard cameras here. In the world of SRO, you can read their fuel numbers and things like that, so yeah. You know when they're coming in. And Heinemann does something different to Sturm. I think I mentioned it in the prototype cup race. Never follow the guy you've been following into the pits. Try and do something a little bit different. And there is, so pit lane speed limit goes all the way down to 40 and then to 20 straight away. So it's a real attack of the fuel area. And one lap later for the number 88. He comes in to the fueling area and finds that the Mercedes is still in there. It's taking that long to get a full tank of fuel.
2: Yeah, I mean, you know, let's be honest, that was obviously the logic they're doing is that we're going to stop under green. The advantage of that is that we can get the full allocation of fuel in. And just for clarity's sake, you know, one of the ways that the balance of performance is applied in this championship is on occasions it will be to do with the fuel flow rate and the maximum amount of fuel that's permitted. None of the GT3 cars will fill the tank up completely. The regulations won't allow that. They'll go usually to about 110, somewhere between 100 and 120 litres, depending on, sorry, 105, 100, get the words out a minute, 100 to about 115 litres, depending on which car it is. So that's a factor as well. The Mercedes, as all the cars have, had some changes to the balance of performance. One of the key things is that the air restrictor, as Johnson now gets his nose down the inside into the final turn, the air restrictor on the Mercedes has been reduced in size, which means in theory it's got a little bit less power. Lots of the other cars have had changes as well within that. Obviously, some of the GT3s are normally aspirated, some are turbo, so that's a factor as well as to how they adjust it. Sometimes they'll do it with air restrictor, sometimes they'll do it on turbo boost pressure. And what it means at the moment is that the status as we stand is that it's Sturm, Kaffer, Hill, Jans, Redan and Prince as we watch the Get Speed guys in action.
1: Pit stop, which was almost perfect. Left, right, left rear wheel. It took them a quite bit longer to get that wheel tightened up. Sorry, just was a little bit scrambling for words there. That was the only thing, but the driver change was not done anyway, so that didn't interfere at all with the time spent in the pit lane. Mick Grenier just hopped out of the car. Jordan Boisson is in now, and I will try to find Mick as soon as possible because I definitely want to have a word with the man who started on P1 and still is on P1, or better yet, handed over the car in P1.
0: So that was a full service with a change of tyres as well as fuel, which means that they can't get the Michelin tyre to run a second stint.
2: I think it's more that, talking to some of the teams, it's more that because of the nature of this, like I said, this left-right sweep, the time that they're going to gain from having a new set where you can or a nearly new set, maybe one of the ones you've used in qualifying, is significant versus the stop. And if you're making a stop under green, I think there's also an element of that where you may as well maximise that strategy by putting whichever driver in. They have actually gone to Jordan Boisson as the replacement driver for Mick Grenier. That's dropped them obviously quite a long way down the order. Also notice that Pierre Kaffer in the car that was running P2 before the fuel stop has now come in, which means it is still Sturm at the head of the pack, ahead of the Era Motorsport Ferrari, then Steve Jantz in third in the other Get Speed car, ahead of Yannick Redan, Alex Prince, Dominic Ang. There's your top six in GT3. Obviously the Porsches, and we still, this battle just keeps going on and on, doesn't it? The Porsches can run a lot longer, so we will likely see them out for a little bit longer before that they come back in to do fuel and possibly a full service.
0: So it's 4 minutes and 13 seconds, a complete service for the Mercedes. And note that down on your pen and paper if you are following this race closely. We'll have a look to see what anyone else is doing, but interestingly the fact that the 73 are able to go two laps longer than at the moment as well than the Mercedes. Let's go back down to Carlo, who has that Mercedes Pro driver, Mikael Grenier.
1: Mick, you look sweaty. How hard was it out there?
4: It was not too bad. The car initially was very good. And then, as I told you yesterday, the Porsche are quite quick, so seems like in the middle of the stint they had a bit less deck than us. Then at the end we could recover. Obviously with the traffic it's like sometimes you gain, sometimes you lose. But it's early in the race, car is running well. I think we have to improve the understeer a bit and the tire deck, but should be fine.
1: Now, I saw you doing these movements when you spoke to someone earlier, just when you got out of the car. So how hard is it with the understeer, really? Is it something where you say problematic, or is it just something that is you need to handle it as you go? Well, this stuff.
4: Yeah, I mean, in some corners we're lacking some rear, and some corners we have too much understeer, and it's also different left and right. So on this side, hopefully everything is fine, but I think it should be all right. I think now we go for double or triple stint with the bronze to try to get them some drive time done, and then we'll see later.
1: Fantastic. Sounds like a good setup. Cool down, and I'll speak to you later.
4: Thank you.
5: Interesting to note that the Mercedes gaining 26 seconds over the Porsche in the pits. That much slower up to race, in the full pit stop from start to finish over the Mercedes. So a big gap has been created. We have to look quite a long way down the running order to find those cars since the pit stop. Up to race down in 17th, maybe even further down. Waiting to see the driver ID update on that car, unless they didn't change the driver, but considering the pit stop was so much slower, I think they probably would have done.
2: Yeah, I don't know, it's still showing as Heinemann on an outlap now, so the driver ID would have changed once they crossed the pit lane exit. It's based on obviously the ID in the driver's helmet, which all, you know, the when the radio's plugged in. So Sturm now still staying out, which is interesting. There's now a Porsche, a Ferrari, and two Mercedes at the head of the pack that have all done a significant amount of laps more. I mean, a good four laps more on fuel than certainly when the Get Speed car first came in. And yeah, very interesting to see how these strategies start to play out. Now the Ferrari is in, just noticed that the Get Speed car of Steve Jahn's driven Get Speed car that was running on track came in a lap ago, and now Jake Hill is in the Era Motorsport. Probably going to be a driver change to Dwight Merriman, I would suggest, with that team. That's usually the way that strategy will pay out.
5: So Santaloc Junior team, as this battle continues to rage on, and they really are going at it. They've still got a bit of time before they're due into the pits, although actually James Kellett brings his car, the leading 992, in. Nick Johnson still trying to find a way past Rivas. That was his last attempt, because he brings his car in. 4:42 for the Audi. So that suggests to me that the pit stops are more likely to be a 4:40s, and the Mercedes didn't short fill. It didn't need to spend as much time in the fuel area because it had fuel in it already. So they came in early. And maybe that was because of the understeer that Grenier was describing.
2: Yeah, it's interesting. It is a really interesting tactic, isn't it? Now you can see, let's watch with interest, is there a driver change going on, or is the Get Speed car staying with Jantz in the car? I wouldn't be too surprised to see Jantz coming in. Oh, what's going on here? 73, there's a Sturm car that was the leader. Look, he comes in. What's going on here, Ben?
5: Okay.
2: And, oh, wow, that's absolutely maximum your pit lane entry speed, isn't it?
5: Wow. Full commitment through the unlimited part of the pit lane. And we can see Dwight Merriman getting ready for ERA. May have a bit of a wait because they're now in the fuel area and they've been there for a while.
2: So what are we looking at in terms of a fast full service? About just over 4 minutes, isn't it? Four, like 10?
5: Well, no, I think the Mercedes was a false number. I think the Mercedes didn't need to take as much fuel, so therefore saved half a minute in the fuel area, because the other two, the Audi and the Porsche, have similar times.
2: Yeah.
5: So it's more like 4 minutes and 45 seconds in total.
2: Okay. Yeah, going to start watching that. I think once we've done two or three similar stops, we'll get a bit more of a spread of what's actually a really representative one. Every circuit we go to, you know, although we have the same principle as the James Kellett Porsche comes down the pit lane, is that going to still be him on board? Is he coming in to get a service?
5: So
2: yes, he is coming in for a service, full service rather. driver ready to go. Can't quite see who that is. I've got a feeling it... have a little guess at this one. I've lost where we are on the list. Oh, lost it. Where has he gone? Hope for Racing, Seb Lejeune. Yeah, I think it might be Jonathan jumping on board that car as we see the Ferrari coming down the pit lane now. Or the Era Ferrari specifically, because we've got two this weekend. About to be stopped with, I would suggest, tyres and a Dwight on board. A Dwight Merriman jumping on board.
0: Yeah, so all of that time between the difference between the Mercedes, Audi and Porsche was all done in the fuel area. So Mercedes came in early. They did not maximise that first stint. Why? Not sure. But choosing to bring the car in early and make a shorter fuel stop that's going to artificially put them at the head of the field by quite a distance, I would imagine, because everyone else servicing the car to their fullest, meaning a pit stop that is nearly half a minute longer. We're still waiting on the numbers for the 73, because Joel Stern is still fueling his car. We are just going to finish up the pit stop for the Era Motorsport, and they're in 4 minutes 40 at the moment. Should be leaving pits any moment now. And yeah, a 4 minutes 41. So 4 minutes 40 is about the number you want to be aiming for a proper full service pit stop, as the 73 now comes into pit lane to service, and Joel Stern gets out. There he is.
2: Stern getting out, and I think that could be Dreschler getting on board. Can't quite see properly, but quite often they tend to run Constantin either at the start or very early on in the race. A slightly different tactic. Obviously our reigning champions, Proton Competition, in the GT3 category from 2025, and have had a bit of an up and down year. They've had a couple of mechanical issues earlier in the year. If you remember, they had a DNF at Mugello. But the car's always very strong, especially when it's had people like Klaus Backler on board and now Joel Sturm. So just watching to see who's coming back out now and where the driver changes have occurred. Still Yannick Radan and Alex Prince on track, or Prince now in for fuel. But Radan has done a huge amount of time. We're riding on board with Dwight Merriman now on board. Did a very good job in qualifying yesterday. He'd had a little minor off in free practice, and there was a concern the team were like, you know, might have kind of broken his rhythm a little bit. But in fact, in qualifying, he got into the 158s, which was comfortably the quickest he got. I know, of course, it's qualifying spec, but significantly quicker pro rata than he'd gone. So a great job by Dwight. And down in the pit lane, I think we have Carla. But before we do, we have a little replay of what happened on track in a second. And there we see it.
0: And that red camel?
2: It is a red camel's car.
0: Going grass tracking.
2: Yep, a 909
0: on the final turn. Just a bit too hot through the chicane, and it has to take to the grass. That's Rick Broekers right at the end of his stint. This lap now is in pit lane. So that was his last push attempt. Interestingly, Joel Sturm making the full service at 4 minutes and 13 seconds. That's the same time as the Mercedes. They are way faster in the fuel area than up to race. So have they short-filled that Proton Competition Porsche for this session? Let's go down to Carla and find out.
1: Joel, you as a German, I need to say Menschenskind, what did you do out there? I need to do two checks. First of all, how's your heart rate? You okay?
6: Yeah, I think it was a pretty tough stint. We were struggling a bit with the balance for the whole stint, so wasn't for sure the easiest job today, but I tried to do my best. We switched to fuel safe mode quite early in the race because we could see that we just didn't have the pace. So I gave it all, but I don't know if it's enough or not, but for sure it was a really tough stint.
1: Well, for sure for us it looked entertaining and absolutely crazy. What just happened when you came into the pit lane there? That was the closest call I've seen in any pit lane I think ever that I've worked in.
6: I think it was for Porsche. So it was close, but we need to do it because every tenth counts, so yeah.
1: Well, it is close until it's too close, right? But you did really well. You gave us a good show. We have Dreschler now in the car, is that correct?
6: Yeah, Consti's now in the car doing a single stint. So let's hope for the best.
1: Fantastic. Thank you very much for providing us with that fantastic driving. I'll speak to you later.
6: Thank you.
0: Yeah, if Carla had asked about why they short-filled, you'd never got a straight answer anyway. 56 seconds in the fuel bay, playing 1 minute and 13 for up to race. So I think we're going to see this blue and orange Porsche in pits earlier next time round. He's got the Mercedes, by the way, breathing down his neck. So we've still got a battle for the lead, and it's still the same two cars. Dressler and Boisson, 1.4 seconds separating them. Slower cars ahead as well for Constantin Dressler here, which will not help him whatsoever in defending the Mercedes. He has to go around the outside of the RPM Racing 992 category car. And Tim Heineman did stay aboard the 88 Porsche, but they are 13 seconds back now. And I think we're pretty much, we've just got to get a couple more cars back out on circuit, and then we pretty much have the running order after one full set of stops, because even the 992s are pitting at a similar time. On board with Jordan Boisson in this Get Speed Mercedes. Getting gravel kicked up into the windscreen from the Porsche ahead. Constantin Dressler trying to get into his rhythm, but being disturbed by the 992s, being disturbed by the ever-present Mercedes in his wing mirrors. And there's a BMW to catch as well. Great to have, by the way, a M4 GT3 car in the field. We rarely see them. Oh, there's a twitch from Dressler into the first turn. He's missed his apex, but he's sucked Boisson along with him, and they both run wide in the end.
2: Yeah, and these two are fairly evenly matched driving-wise. Dressler and Boisson are sort of, I guess, in, if you look within the team, I'd say they're probably, in the case of Boisson, would be the third quickest of the four, and Dressler is probably second or third. No, I'd say third, probably behind Manuel Lauck, who would be slightly quicker. So they're probably the sort of similar rated drivers in terms of performance. And once again, we go back to what we seem to see an awful lot, which is a battle between a Mercedes and a Porsche in this category of racing. It seems to be an ever-present. Ayrton Redan on an outlap, so he's doing a double stint. He was in the car, obviously. Oh, no, was it Yannick earlier? It was Yannick earlier, wasn't it? Yeah. My apologies. So we had driver changes, except Jans and Heineman have both stayed on board, but in the majority of the other stops, we've seen a driver change. So currently it will be Constantin Dressler leading in the Proton car. We think we know why. Don't we, Ben? Which was because of the short stop for fuel.
0: Yes, but of course the Mercedes were also able to short stop, but they pitted four laps earlier, perhaps. So yeah, the Mercedes with four or five lap older tyres than the Porsche. Something else to consider in this early part of this endurance race. So many things to consider. There's just not enough brain power to get everything in. At least, though, everyone is on a pretty similar strategy, and we've not had any code 60s to throw anything into the mix as yet. It's going to get dirty, though, out there. We're going to quite soon have a rallycross circuit at various points of the track where they are cutting quite heavily over the curb and into the grass and into the gravel and sucking that onto the racetrack, both at the Schumacher S's and the final S's. It's looking pretty bad.
2: Yeah, exactly. Nicholas Koenig in his debut in the BMW, so obviously new to Haas RT and not new to this championship. Of course, we've seen this not so much in the European Series this year, the BMW I'm talking about, but certainly it's been a mainstay, and it's been the race winner at Dubai for the last couple of years, usually when you see the might of WRT racing in action. Now, last time we were racing at Paul Ricard, we saw a sensational victory for Hoffa Racing. And one of the drivers on board the car then, as today, is Alex Prince, who's catching up with our Carla.
1: Like what I just saw. You get out of the car and there's a lot of head shaking going on. Can you tell me what the head shaking means?
7: I was just not happy. I think right now with the balance of the car, I'm not sure what happened to yesterday, but I had to fight so much with the tires, with the tire pressure. I just tried to bring them up. Right now I'm not sure why this happened, but for me it was from the handling wise, it was just fighting with the car and not concentrating myself on pushing fast lap times. Because when I tried to push, I overpushed. But I was just really struggling with the kind of tire pressures we had right now. So, but now we can adjust, and for sure my next stint will be like you are used to it.
1: Well, if you say adjust, what can you adjust during the race? What are the measures that you can take from as a mechanic, as an engineer, to improve things?
7: There are some like a lot of things we can adjust during the pit stop, which also take not much time. But right now it's just important that I give all the information to our engineer that they can adjust for Chantal, for Thorsten, for Michael. It's always, when you start a race, this kind of weather is more cloudy, temperatures not like yesterday, so it is quite sure a little bit like gambling. Right now it was maybe not in the right way we wanted it, but now we are adjusting the pressures for the other drivers. We also can adjust maybe something on the setup which not cost us time during the pit stop. But the guys will handle it, will sort it out, and for sure we will be back fast on track.
1: I also experienced a really cute moment just now. Your kids approached you when you got out of the car, and they said, "Where's mom? Where's mom?" And you said, "Well, she's driving. I'm sorry, you cannot be with mom right now." I love it. How is it that this is such a family affair for you guys?
7: I think this is the most important for us. Really experience it with the whole family. Especially with the kids, they were missing the last times for sure. And even when I'm just jumping out of the car, I think this is the best moment to just get the kids running to me. We just love it, enjoying it. And also my family from US are here. They're flying back tomorrow. It's also quite special at this racetrack now. We just love and enjoying it.
1: Fantastic. I love it how emotional you get. Enjoy the rest of the time. I'll speak to you later.
7: Thank you very much.
2: Yeah, such a joy to be around the Hoffa crew. They're always so enthusiastic, and the absolute delight on the face of Alex Prince and the rest of the team when they won last time out at Paul Ricard. Also remember, of course, last year they pulled off a fantastic job to win the 24-hour race at Barcelona, which is where we're off to next, as we see from the onboard of Anthony de Barn in the Chazelle car. Gatsby Mercedes coming charging past.
8: Since when are Gatsby even running Porsches?
2: Well, you never know. They might be doing that.
8: My heart's running BMW, so why not now?
2: So I had a very interesting experience last night as I got a passenger light ride around the Nordschleife, which was a mixture of incredibly exciting and very, very frightening all at once.
8: Because you hadn't got the steering wheel in front of you.
2: But I was being driven by someone who was pretty decent, so it was okay.
8: Who was that then?
2: Some kid that I know.
8: Oh, okay.
2: In his GT4 RS, which was a perfect weapon for that.
8: Absolutely, absolutely.
2: The point I was going to make in the link with GetSpeed is they do what they call race taxi. Mm-hmm. So they have a number of cars that you can get a passenger ride round with a pro driver, an expert on the Nordschleife. If you've never done it, if you, like all of us, are massively into your motorsport and love the idea of being around the Nordschleife, please go and try it out. The thing that struck me was, A, how incredibly narrow the circuit is. You can see it clearly was built in the 1920s and hasn't pandered to modern safety too much, other than the obvious places that it's been made a lot safer. But how bumpy it was, and just the unforgiving nature of the circuit, in the sense of obviously if you get it wrong you go off in a big way, but also the flow of it, you're constantly doing something. How anyone learns that circuit is beyond me. I certainly know that a lot of the younger drivers, especially not just younger drivers but mainly younger drivers, are very comfortable using a sim or using a PlayStation or an Xbox to learn it, which definitely helps. I certainly know that was something that Jake's been doing since he was a youngster, so that helps. But it's just the flow. And the places where I was being told, this is flat in a GT3 car, or this is a slight lift, or this is sixth gear, I'm like,
8: are you sure?
2: Four gears going.
8: Exactly. Yeah, some of the best euros you'll ever spend getting that lap around the Nordschleife. You mentioned about learning the circuit. Before my first ever outing here, which was actually the 24-hour race, I didn't bother doing a short race, I went straight in at the deep end. Question the sensibilities and judgment of that yourselves, but I was at Le Mans the week before and caught up with Wyn Percy, who was quite a good mate, and just said, "Yeah, you've got a bit of experience and whatever, and what's your advice?" And he looked at me and he said, "I can't do that lovely daughtered accent he had." Wyn Percy was a Jaguar TWR XK Silk, Jaguar driver, Le Mans, and he said, "How good are you at learning circuits?" And I said, "Yeah, pretty good." And he said, "Most people try and do it into 5-6 circuits. Don't do that," he said. "Just learn what's coming up next, which is probably, and then you'll be fine. As long as you know what's coming up next, you'll be fine." So don't break it down to 5 or 6 sectors. learn what's coming up next, which I guess is what you do on a sim now, you know where you are.
2: Exactly. So what's going on circuit? We've been chatting away and just letting the action unfold. Our race leader there goes through the shot, the distinctive blue and orange Porsche of Proton Competition with Konstantin Deschler on board. 47 laps in the book in just under 4.5 hours left of today's part of the race. Remember, as we say every time, we have 6 hours today, then there's a checkered flag and the cars go into Parc Fermé, and then we restart again from the positions that they ended up at the end of today, and away we go for the final part of the race. But Dressler leads Boisson by just over 5 seconds, with Tim Heineman 4.3 seconds behind that. Steve Jantz a further 6 seconds back. Then there's a big gap to Ayrton Redon, Adam Konopka, Antonio Sanero and Dwight Merriman. Finally, Ernst Indebitsen and Christa Chantal Prince round out the top 10. There is the 10th place car that we see there. That's Indebitsen in the 18 car, the black and yellow Santaloc Audi. And they're both about to be lapped by Jordan Boisson, the driver. Oh, that's very close for Boisson. He nearly got into the side of Chantal. So what you see here is in Indebitsen and Prince, the two AM drivers, and the two drivers that are definitely on pace, the drivers that are the furthest away from the quickest driver in the car. So that's going to be a matter of using up drive time, making sure they maximise it. Behind that, you see Tim Heineman now has closed right in on Boisson with the...
8: Is there a Ligier in between? Yeah.
2: The Ligier in between, who I don't know if he's actually
8: aware that Heineman's there. He is now.
2: Heineman's trying to do all three and nearly gets into the back of the Audi, the independent driven Audi. So, yeah, that was that could have been pretty exciting. Now, I think I'm right in thinking that when we were at Paul Ricard, I was hearing from my good friend, Peter Mackay, was commentating there, that Ernst Indebitsen had bought the final Audi R8 off of Audi Top Sport Competition, which is that car. And that's why it's such a significant car, of the car that is obviously no longer in production, both as a road car and as a race car. But I heard a little birdie tell me that there's a new sports car coming out from Audi, which is going to be basically a newer version of what we know as the R8, which will be very exciting if that happens, because every time the German manufacturers bring something out, whether it's an AMG GT or an M4 or obviously the 911, it's always a strong GT car.
8: And a little snippet I heard yesterday, do you know who owns the very, very first R8 LMS off the line? Julian Thomas in the UK, who is Race Logic and Video VBox, as we know, so the data logging systems that we're so used to in race cars now over the last couple of decades or so. And he bought the very first one, the car that was presented at the Festival of Speed and up the hill, and said, yes, we are going GT3 racing from Audi. He's got the very first car and, in fact, raced it in the support race at 24 Hours Spa only last weekend. Wow. So there we've got the first and last in line still, and still being used, which is a great thing.
2: Well, a little bit early, I was sitting with Ollie Bryant, who's obviously racing with ERA, and his father Graham, who's come out to visit. Both superstars in historic racing, as we know. Graham himself, a very, very good driver, and actually they did the Generations Trophy, which is a fabulous little series being promoted by Motor Racing Legends by Sean Lynn and his team, and they shared an MGB, as you can see now. Heineman putting a little bit of pressure on Boisson. You would expect on driver pace alone that Heineman's got the advantage. A spin for Chantal Prince. Now, is she coming back in, or is she being able to just get it going again? Hopefully it was a harmless spin. It looks like she's managed to get going and not lost too much time. Change
8: of position there. So Heineman's got past Boisson, which is... It looked like it was coming for a while, but Boisson, no slouch in that Mercedes. And they're up against the back mark of the Müller Motorsport Porsche now. That's going to try and keep out of the way. That's actually going to play into a little bit of Heineman's hand to give a little bit of a break there, because Boisson is tucking in behind there and gives Heineman an opportunity to escape. Let's have a quick look at that replay. It's coming through the Mercedes arena. It goes in wide and deep and does the cut back through. Boisson just runs out a little bit wide, not necessarily offline, but to take a sweep back. But you don't give somebody like Tim Heineman an opportunity like that, and he'll just take it. So Boisson has now got past the Müller Motorsport Porsche and is setting off behind Heineman, but that gap has opened out a little bit for him then. So given Heineman a little bit of breathing space there, job well done. and puts him up into second place. Now we've got one of the Porsches. No, that's the Haas. That's the Haas M4.
2: Yeah, that's Nicholas Quellings, and we're going to get a code 60. Now we've not
8: from ninth overall.
2: Yeah, we've not seen a lot of fuel stops. Now this creates a real conundrum. Most of the fuel stops.
8: That's the Michael Schumacher S by the look of it, Simon. Look like he's gone straight on there.
2: It does, yeah. I mean, I wonder if there was some sort of contact or maybe a failure of some sort.

0: gain you've got, you lose immediately. So this keeps everybody in the same positions and a little chance to have a little bit of a respite and think and read the dash and look at some temperatures. But of course now in the pit, Simon, the strategists and the clever guys will be thinking now, what does this mean? Can we take advantage of this code 60? And how can they take advantage of it in a teams like this?
1: So what they'll be thinking about is when you come in for a code 60, and that's a great explanation of what goes on there, Pete. They also are limited on the amount of fuel that you can take. You don't take 25% of the maximum that you're normally allowed. So whilst if you go back to your example of a safety car, usually under a safety car, if you stop for fuel, if it was say World Endurance Championship or IMSA, then you can still take on the maximum permitted fuel, assuming the pit lane is open.
0: Jordan Boisson obviously did that straight away and has taken, it looks by, he was from P3, he hasn't taken on tyres I don't think in that time, but it looks like he's taken on fuel.
1: No, and also the other Get Speed car has done the same thing, that's in the pits. I'm just looking to see if they're just...
0: So obviously this means that the cars that have left the pits and rejoined, they do not retake their positions, they rejoin the track wherever they do and maintain the 60 kilometres required for the code 60. It's self-explanatory, but you've got to be very disciplined about that. But teams taking advantage of that, and interesting to note there that Simon spotted not one but both Get Speed Mercedes managed to get their cars in. Of course there is the Jordan Boisson in the number 28 in P3 in the Get Speed team PCX racing car, racing entry, my apologies, and the 286 in fourth, Steve Jans in the Get Speed team JR286, which is a European team that Get Speed are running for them here at this event. So the two emerged.
1: So that looks, unfortunately, like Nicholas Gwellings is out of the car, obviously looking very dejected. Looks like he's okay, that's the most important thing, but clearly you can tell by his body language that it's not quite worked out the way they would hope on their debut with this new car. So we watch with interest to see how long this code 60 runs for. I would suggest that we're going to have a lot of people. Ayrton Redan is in as well. We saw...
0: Sorry, Simon, just to interrupt, there was a little bit of replay there of the footage. Sorry, just to relay to listeners and viewers. The front PU of that BMW, Haas BMW, is now being picked up and onto the tyres. So it has definitely made contact with the barriers, which is why that car's out. We weren't sure from the angle we could see. We couldn't see the front of the car. It has obviously made contact.
1: Yeah, understood.
0: And we're just going to throw down to Sara in the pit lane.
2: With Yannick Redon of Redan Racing. I mean, good stint. There was a moment, a little bit shaky. Tell us what happened.
3: Yeah, it was a big moment. I overshoot the corner a little bit and lost the rear. So we had lucky there, but yeah.
2: But a good first stint out there. Who's in the car now? Ayrton?
3: Ayrton, yeah, is in the car now. But for me personally, I didn't find it a very good stint. We lost two positions in the opening lap and I could not fight with the guys I had, so I wish we could do a little bit better.
2: Why was that?
3: We already struggling a little bit the whole weekend to find a good pace, and we hope that the long stints will be better, but for the moment now, I think when it's very hot, we are struggling a little bit with the car.
2: Is it more the tyres or what part of the car? Is it the handling around this circuit in particular?
3: Yeah, it's also our first time that we go here at Nürburgring, so I think it's a little bit tyres, a little bit driving style also, so we need to work on that.
2: Well, I hope it gets better through the race. Good to chat with you, and we'll stay with the story as we go. Thank you.
0: Thank you, Zara Sedan in the pit lane there with Yannick Redan giving us a little update. But look at the amount of cars that are now queuing for refueling. It's almost like a sort of Saturday, Sunday lunchtime at your local supermarket, wherever it is you live in the world. Refueling is done outside of the pits for those, again, that are new to this series. It is not so that done in the repits at the pit box. It's done on a separate area for safety, and then the cars go. So if you want to refuel and do drivers and tyre change, it's two separate stops. Effectively refuel first, or we take on fuel and then do the tyres. So the code 60 is still continuing whilst they recover the Haas RT BMW, new to that team this weekend. synonymous with Audi R8's LMS that we were just talking about in the Evo 2 evolution of that. But first time out in the BMW, so not quite sure what happened there. We just saw the end. In fact, we saw the car stopped up against the barriers. Oh, that's quite a heavy impact. Just got eyes on it now being picked up onto the flatbed to describe that. It's hardly surprising bits of the front have been taken onto the side of the tyre wall there, Simon.

0: because that's a heavy impact, isn't it? So it almost suggests like a brake failure or something. The car's clearly just not turned that first part of the Schumacher S and gone straight on. So driver okay and out, that's the most important thing. Cars can be rebuilt, but when it's a brand new car, it's going to be heartbreaking, is it not? And also out of the race.
1: Exactly. And unfortunately, although they will get the car back to the garages, that's something that is great about this championship, is that they always do that. You can see there's a lot of track cleaning going on as well. There's a note on our timing screen explaining that there's some barrier pairs at turn 9, which obviously is where the accident happened, and then track cleaning. They're using the time on the fact that you know, we heard Ben Constanduras when he was with us earlier saying that the circuit is going to get really, really dirty, and gravel being dragged on everywhere. So a great opportunity for the team here at the Nürburgring, who are incredibly professional, very used to working quickly as they do with this and the NLS series that's on the full circuit. So lots of interesting and exciting stuff going on. Unfortunately, real frustration and disappointment for the guys at Haas RT, and I think Sara has caught up with the team.
2: We're down in the garage. Unfortunately, I'm not going to be able to speak with any of the team, but a bit of an update. We think the car, it will be all over this weekend. I can give you an update a little bit later on, but probably nothing I can put out to air at the moment. But let me come back to you. I'm just having a chat with the team to find out what's going on.
1: Okay, so hopefully we'll get a bit of info from Sara a little bit later on. But most importantly, as we said, the most important thing is that the driver is okay. The damage is quite severe. But what I was going on to say was that one of the great things about the format here with this championship is there is the possibility of the car being returned to the garage and the team can start working. Now, it has happened before where even a car that's as badly damaged as that could potentially be repaired and they could maybe send it out just to check as a sort of glorified test session. But from kind of what we're thinking, we're hearing there, it may well be the end of the day, unfortunately, for that car. It could also be, because it's a new car, they maybe haven't quite got the spares package that they would have once they're a little bit more established. So that could be a factor as well. So what it does mean is that it's given pretty much everyone an opportunity to take some fuel. And as a result of that, we've got most of the teams doing so. Interestingly, the two leading Porsches, the Constantin Drescher Proton, our overall leader, and the Tim Heinemann up to race car, they're not showing us having stopped again. They're just showing us one stop. Looking out the window, just seeing that the Hoffa Racing Mercedes is in, and it looks like a driver change going on there. Could be, from what I can see, Torsten Kratz getting on board that car, I think, but we will wait to see the timing screen update. Unfortunately, at the moment, we're having a couple of little technical dramas, which means our screen is pretty much frozen. So we're kind of guessing and working from what we can see out of our pit box window. We're sitting opposite the pit lane. We are then also being able to see the cars trundle past us at 60Ks on the start. Now, one of the key things that you started to talk about, the Code 60s, Snowy, earlier, is that is an advantage for teams is that, as we've spoken earlier, you need to use the drive time very carefully for the drivers. So obviously you have the different grades of drivers have a different amount of time, a minimum, maximum amount of time that they can drive. If you're driving with your amateur driver in the car during code 60s, especially an extended code 60, the advantage of that is that the lap times are exactly the same. It doesn't matter whether you have Max Verstappen or me driving, we would be lapping at the same. Well, he'd still be faster than me even under code 60, but you get my point.
0: Without breaking the rules, yeah. Exactly. Yeah, but you're absolutely right. It's a great equaliser and lever, isn't it?
1: And that's one of the reasons why this particular system or this particular regulation is applied. We talk about things like World Endurance Championship and IMSA, which are two of the two biggest GS sports car racing championships globally. They run safety car systems. So, as you know, obviously with a safety car, we see it all the time in Formula One, for example, safety car comes out, and if you've got a massive lead, then you're going to be absolutely fuming because suddenly everyone catches you up. If you're the driver in second place in that situation, you're going to be rubbing your hands together because suddenly you're on the tail of the driver you're trying to race. So obviously, what we've got is a mixture of some of the pros still on the car, and some of the top drivers, and also some of the less experienced drivers. Now, down in the pit lane, Sara Esser, as always, our roving reporter, is going to find out some information, and this time I think from Eero Motorsport.
2: Pets with the team at Era Motorsport. I mean, interesting start. We've had a code 60 quite early on, about an hour and a half into the race. Tell us how you're running currently.
3: Yeah, it's going okay. Jake started and he lost a bit of grip at the front end whilst stuck with one of the Mercedes, so he managed to get past eventually in some traffic, quite opportunistic. And that got us up into sort of P5, where we sat for most of the stint, really. We couldn't touch the Mercs on the race pace, really. But, yeah, Jake did a really good job, finished the stint nice and tidily, and we put Dwight in the car now. He's got code 60 during his stint, which isn't ideal for him from an enjoyment point of view, but it doesn't hurt us from a strategy point of view. He's just come in for a splash of fuel under code 60, and then he'll run. We'll probably extend his stint a little bit today if everything's going okay, and then I go in for a double, and then Ryan at the end.
2: So for anyone who doesn't understand how that could strategically help you, can you explain a little bit more?
3: Yeah, well, with a code 60, obviously everyone's going around at 60 kilometres an hour, so if you've got a pace disadvantage in your car in certain stints, if it's your slower driver, then everybody's doing the same speed, so it's no bad thing for their driver time to be used up. It's obviously not the most enjoyable thing for Dwight, but he doesn't mind. I think he's all about getting the best result for the team. So, he was doing a really good job, actually. He was quicker than the Audi behind him and, holding station. So, hopefully it'll go green in a minute and he'll get probably another 45 minutes to an hour in the car.
2: And just to ask you a little bit more about the track, we saw earlier on in the prototypes there was a lot of locking up. It's quite an undulating track. The surface changes in different areas. What have you found in terms of how it's impacting your Ferrari?
3: Yeah, it's a challenging circuit. I've not raced here for over 10 years, but it's very tight and twisty, quite technical. There's some very fast chicanes with gravel, so there's a bit of jeopardy there. And you've got to keep the front tyre in the window, especially with our car. These GT3 cars nowadays have got a lot of aero, so if you're in the dirty air of a car in front, then you can start to suffer and overheat the front pressures. So that's important for us to keep the car in the window. It's quite an aero-sensitive car, the Ferrari, so we've got to make sure we keep it in clean air as best as we can. But if you're in a stream of cars, you can't always do that. So, you've got to stay where you are and just hope the pace comes to you.
2: Well, some wonderful insights there. Thank you so much for having a chat, and looking forward to you getting in the car after Dwight.
3: No worries. Thank you.
1: Yeah, so hearing from Ollie Bryant there, new to the championship in the sense of as a regular driver, although last year was in the series in the two 24-hour races to Dubai at the start of the year, which obviously is not part of the European Championship, but is part of the Middle Eastern one. And Era did the Dubai and Abu Dhabi races last year. The first one being the 24 hours, which was the driver lineup. You see the four drivers plus Kyle Tilley, who's obviously the owner of Era Motorsport. Kyle's here this week, and he had a little run in the Evo car in testing the other day. You can see just how much dirt and debris and detritus. That's a John Hindoff word, isn't it?
0: It is. It is very much a John Hindoff word.
1: I won't try and do Hindy's wonderful accent, but we all know how it sounds. So, yeah, but I love that word. I think he actually taught me what it meant. I commentated with him once many years ago, and he used that word. I was like, what's that mean? And he told me. I was a bit worried it was something a little bit naughty, but clearly it wasn't.
0: That's Latin.
1: It was Latin, yes. I gathered that now. Et tu, Brute? Oh, blimey. Great explanation, a better explanation from Ollie than I could have ever given about, the pluses and minuses of exactly where you are. Just seeing also Ayrton Redant in the Redant racing car in the fuel stop now. Been a driver change in the 286 car. Tanner Harvey now on board, and it looks like we're going to see a driver change here with the Redant car. Is that Ajit on board the car? I think it might be. Ajit Kumar jumping on board. So welcome to all the Ajit fans everywhere around the world, tuning in to watch your man do his thing. It's a wonderful thing to see him part of this championship. I know he's thoroughly enjoying his racing. It's always a pleasure to hear what a wonderfully charming man he is as well. Every time he says hello to anyone, or he's chatting to anyone, or some of the other drivers, he's just a real gentleman. There is the sad sight of the BMW M4 being recovered, and let's hope for the team's sake there's a chance that they can maybe get something back.
0: Well, there's a second part of a race tomorrow, but it's a little bit academic as to whether that brand new to them car can be repaired in time. I suspect they probably won't want to rush that. Something like the Audi they knew inside out they could probably do, but that's got a lot of damage in it. I suspect that won't be taking part in anything tomorrow. In fact, it'd be almost futile to do that. Good bit of housekeeping here from our organisers, whether both sides of it, whether it be Kreventic or from our race direction here at Nürburgring. Whilst we've got that opportunity, sad though it is that a car's out of the race with heavy damage, there's some barrier repairs, but I need to call you John then. Simon was talking about the detritus bit. As John was just talking about detritus in the form of Simon Hill, take that opportunity to clear the track, do some housekeeping at the same time, re-put up the floppies, the bollards, as we saw quite a few times at Ricard a few weeks ago, and general bit of housekeeping whilst we're under code 60. You mentioned about driver stint times. Now, is this an opportunity to put in an AM driver that might be a different rate? Can you do that during a code 60?
1: Yeah,
0: you can. Can we risk it? Because it depends on how long that code 60 is for.
1: Exactly.
0: Is it worth it?
1: That's the good question, is how long is the code 60 going to be? Now, it's pretty obvious. One, all the teams would have been seeing what we saw on the screen, which was a heavily damaged car and a very badly damaged barrier as a result. So they would therefore go, right, this is a good opportunity for us to maybe make a fuel stop, possibly change tyres, maybe do a driver change, and we've seen all of those things go on. As to whether you would specifically put your amateur driver in under this case, I think that one is probably a little bit more of a difficult one to judge, as we see Sonero and Merriman running nose to tail, both trundling along at 60 k's, as you can see.
0: Waiting to pounce.
1: Got to say, just before we go down to Sara, we're just looking at the car that was on the circuit just a moment ago. Oh dear, excuse me for my voice croaks at the wrong possible time. The MM Racing car of Mick Murrens. I saw that car on the grid earlier. What a wonderful livery. If you get a chance to have a proper look at that up close, it's absolutely beautiful. Anyway, enough about liveries. Let's find out what Sara's got for us down in the pit lane.
2: With Martin at Mulner Motorsport, I mean, pretty good start for you so far. How's it looking from your end in terms of hitting deltas?
4: It's quite good. So Martin did an amazing job on the start, and we are now leading the class still after the code 60 pit stop we had so far. And it's an amazing battle because the AM cars are a little bit more into getting more fuel out of the fuel stop in the short amount of time. This is why we are battling against them so hard. And it's only 1.5 hours now in the race, and we have still so many more hours to go, and we will see what will happen.
2: Well, there's 2 days. The race is split across two. What's the strategy for today versus tomorrow?
4: So basically the strategy for today is to be one lap ahead all of each other, because over the night the gap on track will be deleted, but the laps stay. So if I have only like 55 seconds in front of the next car, this will be deleted, but if I have more than one lap, this will stay for me for tomorrow also. And tomorrow will be like a 6-hour sprint race then.
2: Well, it definitely will. So it's all going to be about getting on top and staying on top. You're already on top right now. Tell me about how a Code 60 impacts strategy as well.
4: So I'm sure there are different opportunities among the paddock here about Code 60 refueling. And I did now one which I normally wouldn't have done, but I was exactly in the window to get those 17 litres which I'm allowed to get. And I saw I would not lose any track position and I would gain a little bit of an advantage. But in my opinion, there's one code 60 not to take during those 12 hours every time. And this is the difference which I can make on the end of the result.
2: And you're talking about the fuel allocation. We spoke earlier on in the week, ahead of the weekend, and you were looking for a driver, specifically, obviously, a bronze driver. Tell me how that plays into the fuel allocation.
4: So if I have a full AM car, so only with bronze drivers, they can have 44 litres of fuel under code 60, and they got the fuel flow, so 100% of fuel flow, which means faster refueling, more refueling under code 60. We can extend the sprint very much longer and have a bigger advantage than on this specific car.
2: Well, it started well. Good luck for the rest of the race. Are we going to see you go around the Nordschleife at some point this weekend?
4: I was yesterday evening.
2: Well, tell me more.
4: It was a nice ride. So, to be honest, I'm here now since many decades, and it was the first time for me to ride on Nordschleife. And I had some girls out of the Currentic crew in my car, and we enjoyed it very much.
2: Wow, that sounds wonderful. I'll have to hit you up before we head home. Anyway,
4: one of my tickets left, so I can go for another one.
2: Oh, wonderful. Well, lovely to chat with you, Martin. Thank you so much, and hopefully we'll get racing back underway very, very soon.
4: Thank you.
0: Well, I think down at Mulder Motorsport, timing's everything in endurance racing, as we know, Simon, but they're obviously on a different timescale to us. We're saying an hour and a half for the race gone. We're actually just 2 hours in already, so need a little bit of a reset of their watch there just to make sure they've got the right time.
1: I think maybe. Unfortunately, we were frustratingly... The microphone was cutting out a little bit when Martin was giving some really interesting information as well, so we were kind of missing little bits of it. So I think it was possibly a little bit lost us because of the cutout. I think he was saying when they stopped, it was an hour and a half to go. I think, as
0: understood.
1: I was saying, there is an hour and a half to go. Now, the other point that he made there, which was fascinating, was talking about the advantage of running an AM car. Now, as we know, in the 992 category, that they focus on a 992 AM car and a 992. So there's no pro category per se. It's just not an AM, if that makes sense. But the AM car has the ability to take on a higher fuel flow during stops, which is one of the advantages of running it in that configuration. So that's clearly what you're going to be doing. And it's the same in the GT3s. You have different fuel flows based on what's going on. Decent crowd here today, which is great. You know, GT racing, obviously, because of the NLS series and the Nürburgring N24, is wonderfully popular here. It has been for many, many years. And I was lucky enough to come here for the Nürburgring 24-hour. When was it? Last month? Month before? May?
0: It was May, yes.
1: Not as warm as it is today. That was the first thing. It did actually snow at the end of the first qualifying session. And unfortunately, the only snow we've got this weekend is the bloke sitting next to me. So that's all right. It's much warmer. A lot cuddlier, definitely.
0: Definitely these days. Yeah, you're very kind. Thanks for highlighting that.
1: That's all right. Yeah. All of my race suits have shrunk snow.
0: I know, same. Yeah. Yeah.
1: Anyway.
0: So perfect face for radio.
1: We carry on with the Code 60s. Go back to your point earlier, which is there an advantage of putting an AM driver in to effectively use their timer? Potentially, yes. I think the drivers that are, when this Code 60 started, and it's obviously been some time now, the drivers that were in the car at the beginning that were the AM drivers, that's really where the advantages are. And I can see at least four or five cars that would apply to. So that's really going to be where it starts to pay out. Now, Constantine Dressler there, thumbs up to the driver in front. Now, I don't know whether that was a sarcastic thumbs up, as in that maybe he's done something that he's not happy with, or, you know, I think it is a bit of a sarcastic thumbs up. So that looks like the Mullenbear, I nearly called it, because it's the Mullenbear sponsorship on the back there. Other funky clothing companies are available, obviously. But it's important.
0: What would you know about funky clothing companies?
1: Pull and Bear jacket, actually. It's a very cool one, thank you. Anyway, so Mullen Motorsport, the leader, that's Conrad Laveau on board. And it looks to me like Dressler is getting frustrated with him. And I don't really know why, to be perfectly honest, because at the end of the day, a Code 60 is what it is. And it doesn't matter what car you're in, you're all driving at 60Ks. So where it would be more of a problem is, in this case, if Dressler gets held up when the track goes green again. Now, that clearly doesn't look like it's going to happen for a little while yet, based on the amount of work that's going and the fact that you've got a heavy vehicle there with a crane on the side doing the work for us. But, maybe Dressler's just getting frustrated. Now, I guess, from his perspective, the only reason you could maybe argue that that's a bit of an issue is perhaps it's just cars getting hot, in which case, pull out of the slipstream and just keep the car cool.
0: Exactly, get some airflow through it. Porsches are known for that. I raced one of these nearly 20 years ago, to 2007, different generation type car, then more of a Carrera Cup car, but in the second year of GT3 racing, can you believe that? And we had an issue at Silverton, exactly that, sitting behind the safety car, and I had the temperature go off the scale and pitted the car, and the team owner, who you all know, Phil Hindley, just said, you didn't need to, you weren't to know, we should have told you. So, but they cavitated, they get an airlock, and if you don't keep the revs up enough behind the safety car, he said, it'll turn the temperature sender unit off the scale. The engine isn't. He said, you saved an engine, you did the right thing, it's round one, don't worry about it. And, you know, you live and learn. But the point there was, as you say, pull out of the slipstream of the car in front, albeit it's not much of a slipstream at this pace, but sitting right behind it, you're blocking the air going through the rads on that car behind, Dressler is, and also potentially go down to a lower gear and let the revs get through and get the thing pumping. We're going to go down to Sarah for an update.
2: Well, you just told me you've just about picked your tongue up off the floor after your first stint. Tell me what you mean by that and how it's feeling inside the car.
5: Well, it's a 12-hour race, so it's a lot of responsibility to start the car, and unfortunately we didn't start in our qualifying position. So staying out of trouble can be quite nerve-wracking. You can tense the body quite a lot. So we didn't have the cleanest of starts. It wasn't by far my best start in my career, so I apologize to my teammates and to my team for that. But we managed to stay for the most of it out of trouble. We are still in the race, so yeah, it's because of that.
2: Well, I'm glad you mentioned about the starting position. Can you tell us what happened there?
5: Unfortunately, we had a small homologation misunderstanding. So after qualifying scrutineering, the stewards deemed that we should get penalised, and we got penalised, basically.
2: And it's definitely it's an endurance race. Tell us how that changes sort of the mindset. Obviously, it hasn't gone to the start that you particularly had in mind, but there's still 10 hours to go.
5: Yeah, there's still 10 hours to go. I got three rapid teammates to be precise. And our car is on rails. We don't want any damage because we're really comfortable with our setup. We know we can go all the way. And like we saw in Paul Ricard, the race got decided in the last 22 minutes by the last code 60. So we have to be all the way there until the end, and that's what our plan is.
2: And it's a massive team effort, car effort. Obviously, you've got to make sure the car's reliable all the way to the end. The code 60 happening now. What do you get up to in terms of a driver? I saw you were sitting here with one of your mechanics. What are you looking at on the screen?
5: Well, strategy is always changing. Apparently, the barrier damage has been quite substantial, so that code 60 is somewhat longer than we expected. It obviously affects fuel consumption, tire strategy, driver change strategy. So this is something, or in endurance racing, especially after a 6 hours or a 12-hour race, it's impossible to stick to the original strategy. Things are going to happen. The leader is just passing in front of us right now. I don't know if that's planned or not, so we have to see how the race goes.
2: Well, thank you so much. Miguel Garcia, thank you.
5: Thank you, Pablo.
0: Code 60 ending in under 1 minute.
1: And interestingly, our race leader in the pits at that exact moment as that's about to happen. Now, I'm just looking to see whether they're in getting fuel or whether they are just doing tyres. Can't quite see at the moment. This pair of cars we see on circuit running 7th and 8th. So when the green goes, they will be racing hard. So I would suggest that we're just hearing from Sarah that the Konstantin Dreschler car was went straight through, which would suggest he's come in for fuel and then gone back out again. Looking at the stop 40 seconds, yeah, maybe. Well, actually, it says stop 40 seconds, pit only 28. So they wouldn't have taken 12 seconds of fuel on, would they? That doesn't make many sense whatsoever. So let's go racing. Dwight Merriman right up the inside of Antonio Sinera already. So the era Ferrari and the E2P Racing Aston having a nice little scrap straight away from the off. I think Dwight will have been coached by Ryan Diehl to be ready to go, and he's obviously got on it. Now we're already seeing a yellow flag on our screen at turn 17. So has somebody already had a bit of a drama or had a problem, or maybe a mechanical issue? So we'll have to watch with interest. That's now gone off of our screen, so hopefully whatever it is that's gone on there as we watch once again the very distinctive purple and white Aero Motorsport Ferrari. Dwight, of course, a former winner at Daytona in the 24-hour race with Aero Motorsport in the LMP2 category alongside Ryan Diehl and also Kyle Tilley, very much part or really intrinsic part of the Aero Motorsport setup. Very, very busy team. Not only are they running, of course, the Ferraris in this championship, but also were at IMSA last weekend at Watkins Glen, took a podium in LMP2 there. And, of course, a lot of historic racing as well. It's historic racing season. Next weekend, they're going to be running cars at the Goodwood Festival of Speed. One of their drivers this weekend, Jake, is going to be driving a magnificent car up the hill at the Goodwood. It's going to be driving an ex-Steve Millen, a Nissan 300ZX IMSA car, GTO car.
0: I shall be sure to interview him.
1: And interestingly, in the same category in the shootout is going to be Ollie Bryan in the Ford Mustang. So we're just hearing a little bit of inside info from Sarah that was literally almost like a drive-through that Dreschler did there. He went in, they were going to make a driver change. They decided at the last minute not to, and they just drove in and drove back out. So what does that mean? It means that Dreschler currently leads Tim Heineman by just over 40 seconds. And then behind that, Boisson is on the back of Tim Heineman. The gap then goes back a little bit to Tanner Harvey in the second of the Get Speed Mercedes, ahead of Ajit Kumar, Adam Konopka, Antonio Sinara, Dwight Merriman, Ernst Indibitsen, and then the first of the 992s, which is Conrad Laveau in the Milner Motorsport, that's rounding out the top 10. So all to play for still, as we're seeing just over, we're getting to sort of just over the 3:48 mark left as we look at Heineman. Now his drive time now is just over 2 hours and 5 minutes, which would suggest that they're using up his drive time today. He's got another 25 minutes that he can do, a maximum 2.5 hours drive time. So that would suggest that they're going to do about another dozen laps. Maybe that runs to a second fuel stop, and that gives them perfect timing to put one of their other drivers in, with Heinemann very much being their pro in this particular lineup.
0: And that's where the spotters and parts of the other members of the team strategists all work together. When they have an incident like that with the 21 Haas car going off, it'll be spotted very quickly, have an assessment of how long might it be. If it's just a simple code 60 for a few laps, it's not worth the pit stop and the loss of time to put your slower driver of your selection in the car and use their drive time up. However, when you see that there's a fairly big impact there and there's clearly going to be barrier repairs and track cleaning, you know it's going to be north of 10, 15 minutes. Once you get to that window, I would expect that's a time to pop a car in and say, and put your driver in and use up 20, 30, 40, 35 minutes, whatever, of that drive time.
1: A big drama for our
0: front right tire gone.
1: That is Jordan Boisson on the Gatsby car. That looks like contact.
0: It's just locked solid. The wheel is a contact on the S. Yeah. You're absolutely right, Simon. There's contact and the headlamp's missing on the front right. So that's collected something. We will hopefully have the benefit of a replay from our producers very shortly, which we can then explain to you exactly what's happened. But indeed, well spotted, Simon. Drama for the BMW?
1: We're all doing it,
0: mate. It's an epidemic of it.
1: Just say it's the German
0: heat.
1: Car.
0: The German brand, exactly. The Mercedes. It says AMG right across the front. I'm not allowed to talk to the pictures, but it's got a big AMG down the front. You'd think I'd know better, wouldn't you?
1: So we've got to find out at some point if we can hopefully get a replay, if we can see that.
0: I'm suspecting suspension damage, not just the tyre, they're all locked up. You say there's impact. Look at the smoke coming out from the diffuser at the back there, and it's totally locked up. That wheel is absolutely not rotating one iota. And where is he on the circuit? How far back has he got to come?
1: He's around. Let's have a look on the drive.
0: I think he's going to the Schumacher S.
1: Yeah, so let's have a look. Show number. Number... the number 28, isn't it? So 28 is. Where has he gone? Can't find. Yes, he's just coming.
0: So coming up the turn. It's coming up the Schumacher S.
1: 10, yeah, so he's up to turn 10. So he's about halfway, just over halfway round the lap. Now, question is, if from their perspective, they're going to hope that all that's happened is that they can replace the front bodywork. They can change, obviously, the front section. They can then put a new wheel and tyre on it, and hopefully that will be sufficient to get them back out and get them racing, and they won't have lost as much time as we see the 925 in. Now, Sarah has caught up with one of the team from GetSpeed.
2: Just giving a little bit of an update. Bit of a rush to get the tyres out then, but they've managed to change them, and they're just having a look at this one here, but they managed to get in. I'm actually not with GetSpeed. I am with the Van Berlo car, part of CP Motorsport, but that was the pit that just happened then. We're waiting for GetSpeed to come in. The mechanics are out here ready, and I'll let you know what's happened on the front of that car as soon as the car is back.
1: Yeah, and one of the cars, I mean, our pole position car, one of the cars that's consistently in the mix. Now, hopefully, we've got a replay now and give us a chance of seeing what's going on. See if this actually happened during the code 60. So there is Boisson behind the Porsche of what would have been... Oh, now he gets hit from behind.
0: Oh, my word.
1: He's been hit from behind to turn that... in fairness, either something broke on the car, which I would suggest is not the case, because that would have been the left-hand side of the car that would have broken, or he's been hit from behind. I'm just looking to see if there's any damage on the rear diffuser or splitter. But that's what turned the car around. So it wasn't anything that Boisson was doing particularly. The only thing is we saw him jiggling around, whether he maybe moved across on a car that was behind him, but behind code 60, that should never have been an issue. As we did see, I think that was the Ligier just coming out the fuel area as well. But the question is going to be, I would suggest this car will go up on the dollies, be spun round and put into the pit garage straight away.
0: That explains the damage to the front right. It's contact with the barrier on the pit exit, where it's been turned and hit the wall really hard. Which is obviously the bodywork that's around that tyre. We can see it in the pit lane now. So let's just explain that for you. So it's not just, it can't even get that wheel off now, because it's got to have the jacks underneath it, which it can't do because the car won't go up on the jacks high enough, and it can just get a trolley underneath it. But there is bodywork from the front right of that car wrapped around the front right wheel. That will automatically, the car will be rotated round. and mechanics working hard there. They've got the front left wheel off already, and he's holding it in one hand and pushing the car with the other. It's a bit of a gym workout for that mechanic there, isn't it? Well, the car straight back into the garage immediately, no questions about it. I am sure Zara will get herself down to the Get Speed garage. So this is the Get Speed PCX entry.
1: 28 car, isn't it?
0: And the bodywork doesn't look that bad, Simon. We've just got our cameraman close in there, but it's the inner wheel arch and all that, all the lining that's got wrapped around the wheel and the tyre. Of course, the headlamp's gone, so I don't know if that's in there hanging or whether it's gone. It will need to have that refitted at some point.
1: So you see, what they're obviously going to do is they're going to remove the bodywork that's broken, remove the wheel liner. I think they can probably run without the wheel line. I don't think they have to run it. It's an advantage if it's there. I'm not quite sure. I don't know enough about the requirements from a Mercedes perspective of where they will do. But what is absolutely definite is that front fairing will have to be changed. They will obviously replace as much of the bodywork as they can. But I think when they're actually in that position, we'll just have to watch to see how quickly they can turn that around. Now, at the moment,
0: I think we're just going to get the replay in a moment from a different angle, which may see what caused the 28 Get Speed to turn to.
2: Can you check the onboards?
1: So here we go. We're looking at the restart here as the lights go green. Now, I think what's happening is someone behind is anticipated, has got on the gas, and obviously Boisson won't have reacted as quickly, and has got clouted from behind, and that's what's turned the car. That's without seeing the full picture, that would be a reasonable suggestion as to where that may have happened. Now, I can't remember who they were running with, because you're under code 60, it's all a little bit out of sequence, isn't it? So, not sure which car that may have been, but I'm going to watch with interest to see if there's any penalties come up or any. You would suggest certainly that race control will be looking into it, if nothing else.
0: Well, they'll certainly be investigating. You're absolutely right. One bit of good news, always think of the silver lining on this, is that the front PU, it's one big unit there with the splitter and the grille separate within that, but the aperture's there. But the bonnet was opened cleanly, i.e. the catches and the bonnet are all straight. So what I'm saying is the damage is to the left-hand side of the car, or the right-hand side of that car, not the actual frontal impact. So that will come off too. Hopefully, once that front unit is off and replaced, it's not easy to come off because there's damage behind. And this is always a problem. There are so much collateral damage behind with carbon intakes and vents and ducts and all sort that you think it's a little tap at the front. And Simon, you and I have both raced, and we've done things like that where we'll use the famous phrase, "It'll polish out." And then your technicians look at you, and it's a look that you just know is withering.
1: Yeah.
0: Of your, well, you think that, mate. So tell you what, if you think it'll polish out, then you know, good luck to you. The new front is prepared. I mentioned about the headlight needing to be replaced. Well, they haven't. They've blanked it off. So this Get Speed Mercedes is going to become a Cyclops when it rejoins the track. So I'm guessing, because it's rules, you need to have one working light, don't you? You've got to have one full working light.
1: I'm not.
0: Yes, front and rear. Yes.
1: Familiar with the
0: rules
1: on lights. But
0: yeah, must have. So basically, if it's got something like a 296 Ferrari, where the rear clip is the whole back end of the car, if that joint electrical connection breaks and you've got no rear lights, you must box to have that repaired. And you can even literally strap an LED torch or strip on so you've got light to save time. But you've got to have one front and rear working light as a minimum.
1: Okay, so that could be significant for tomorrow, because according to some people who know a lot more about these things than me, but the locals are suggesting there could be some rain tomorrow. So if that is the case, obviously you have to run with some sort of lights on in the wet. And that obviously, if they weren't running correctly, that could be a problem. We've seen the second place car of Jonathan Kearney, one that was originally being driven by James Kellett, running very quickly. And that is, where are we now? Where are they running at the moment? They were running in second place overall in the 992 class and leading the AM class. So the car that they were up behind was Tracy Crone on board the RPM car, which currently sits seventh in both overall and AM. Fifth in AM and seventh overall. We saw the Ligier, not only racing And we heard, interestingly, we asked the question, what else do you do apart from not only racing? And apparently it's to do with a development program for young drivers and also for other team members, so technicians, engineers, tyre people, all this kind of stuff, which is a great opportunity to do that. A race leader in GT4, lovely livery. Isn't that a great livery for Martin Crowley? Hoffa Racing by Bonk Motorsport. So Hoffa Racing, we know, a mainstay of the Nürburgring as well. So they race here regularly in the NLS series in various different categories. But a palm tree on the side of a BMW, that's a strong look. Works very well for me.
0: What's not to like, eh?
1: What's not to like, indeed. Club Tropicana, drinks are free, etc. And there you go.
0: We're going back to the sponsorship days. Of. Yeah, I used to have a sponsor called Hawaiian Tropic. Oh. We'll just leave it at that, shall we?
1: You know, I was only discussing with my daughter the other day about the Hawaiian Tropic promotional tactics that they use.
0: Correct.
1: In Le Mans.
0: Yes.
1: I'm not going to say any more than that, but my daughter Ellie has been in the past a grid girl for a certain Jake Hill. So I had a brother and sister.
0: I will add only one thing, that it was distracting enough as a driver, never mind anybody else.
1: Yes.
0: So I'll just leave it at that, shall we? So the front end of that Mercedes, the Getsby car, this is the 28, that had the issue under the safety car restart. Thereabout, I think it was very close to the restart, but that has now had the front end removed, and of course we're just being treated very kindly to a very close camera shot in the pit lane, which I can describe to you as we do. And there's two things I love about race teams here in terms of detail, Simon. We've got spanners and torque wrenches and all sorts in there. There's a radiator behind that needs to be replaced as well, so it's not just a bit of bodywork, it's moved something else while they're doing that. We mentioned about the headlight being in position and what the regulations were. Initially, that new front came out with a black duct tape over it and covering it up. For the sake of making things look right, whilst the mechanic that's doing the radiator is leading at the front, another mechanic technician is to the right-hand side, placing carefully cut silver foil in the shape of the headlamp onto that black, so it looks and reads like a headlamp on TV. I love the detail.
1: That's the level of professionalism.
0: Absolutely.
1: With a team like Getspeed, they are absolutely some of the very best in the business at what they do. They're always, whenever we run in this championship, we always see them at the sharp end of the grid. They've got some absolutely blistering talent in Benjamin Pack as a young driver that I think very soon will be a factory driver. He's that good.
0: Yeah, absolutely. He's a very he's a stronger driver than his grading suggests in that team.
1: He is,
0: 100%.
1: Yeah, he's a gold driver.
0: Talking about the sharp end of the grid there, Simon, we haven't just done a run through the top since the safety car. Really been talking about the Getspeed car in the pit lane. Well, the other Getspeed car, the team JR286 with Tanner Harvey at the wheel, is currently in P3. Right ahead of him is the Up 2 race, which is new to this series this weekend. Tim Heineman at the wheel of that Porsche 911 GT3R, but just in front of him, some 8.7 seconds out of the road and 62 laps on the board is Konstantin Drezler in the Proton competition Porsche. So Porsche, Mercedes. Fourth place is Adam Canopa in the ARC Bratislava Lamborghini Huracan, and Ajith Kumar is at the wheel of the Ajith Red Ant Mercedes AMG GT3 in fifth place.
1: Yeah, so that battle for the lead is starting to get quite interesting. It's coming down because Heineman is the pro, as we know, in that Up 2 race car. And he is lapping around about just over 1.4 seconds quicker than the race leader, Konstantin Drezler, that we see on our screen at the moment. As we know, Drezler is probably the third quickest of the four drivers that's in that car. York Drysdale is the AM, and then Drezler, and then your semi-pro is Manuel Lauck, and of course the pro is Joel Sturm, who we saw on board earlier. Interesting here, Sturm, when he was interviewed, saying that we just didn't have the pace, so we went into fuel-save mode very early on. That is the level of knowledge and experience of how this championship works. That's why they won the championship last year, is that they were able to very quickly work out what's the best strategy for that particular event, you know, whether it's a fuel save or a push or whatever it may be. So Drezler, I would suggest, is going to be looking at a stop in the next sort of maybe 10 minutes or so. He's just under sniff under an hour in the car now. Heineman is definitely stopping in the next 10 minutes because he's done 2 hours 19, nearly 2 hours 20 in that car. And the maximum drive time is 2.5 hours, so he's only got 10 minutes left, which is around about 5 laps, as best Sayat gets lapped by Drezler. And looking down in the order, where are they running at the moment? We've got three Asbest Racing cars here. We've got a Porsche 718 Cayman GT4, a Cooper TCR, and a Seat Leon Cup racer. So interesting to see that we've got that nice mixture of different cars with just the sole GT4 entry. And obviously the two GTX cars that we know a little bit earlier about before. So, Dreschler. You can see there Heinemann in the background is starting to close down. And the Pellin Ferrari just ahead of that. That's a little bit further down because, as we saw earlier, when Lisa Clark was on board that car, didn't have the best start to the race and was tumbling down the order a little bit. So it's a bit of a recovery plan, as it were. Massimo Perina on board that car now, currently sitting 18th. And 12th in the GT3 category. So a little bit of work to do for that team. Pellin obviously dive in and out of this championship in a minute quite a few times in the past, already earlier this year, but not doing every round this season. I think Lisa is also focusing very much on the Ferrari Challenge. That's an area that she's very competitive in when she runs in that category, as you see Heinemann now not wanting to lose too much time behind the very distinctive Golf-esque livery. I don't think it's sponsored by Golf. I think they've just got a livery that very much looks like that famous Golf livery that we know from all kinds of sports car racing over the years. Probably most famously, in my opinion, the 917s of the 1970-1971 period.
0: Some of the potentially most dangerous cars ever made. Do you know how, just a little aside here, as we've gone to that one for a minute, we won't go down a rabbit hole, but do you know how much the chassis or the space frame chassis of a Porsche 917 weighed?
1: Yep.
0: You're sitting down, aren't you?
1: Yeah.
0: 45 kilos.
1: It's a massive tubes, isn't it?
0: Exactly. And,
1: the great story I heard was from Frank Gardner, who was not personally from Frank Gardner, but Frank Gardner, in his book, talked about how he did a lot of the testing for Porsche on the Nordschleifer, and the tubing was pressurised with gas in there to keep it as rigid as possible.
0: Keep it stable.
1: And the engineer apparently said, Frank, if you have a problem and the gauge drops, the pressure drops, means the tube has cracked, you must drive back to the pit lane mid care. And Frank, in his Australian accent, said, if the pressure drops, mate, I'm not driving it mid anything.
0: Exactly.
1: There's your step before you talk. Doesn't look quite as pretty when you see it like that, does it?
0: Not really, no. But my suggestion that the bonnet clips are okay is obviously slightly wider than mark, because they're taping the bonnet down to make sure it's there. But it is being wheeled out. It is the car we are talking about. It's the number 28 car, the Get Speed Mercedes, that had that little incident behind the safety car, which was dropped them right down the order. In fact, they were running, they were second, were they not second or third?
1: Second. So 26 overall now, and 14th. So last of the runners, the only car that was 15 that started, the BMW, of course, is out. We know about that. So let's just see if they've taken this opportunity to do a driver change as well. It's a difficult one, because in one respect you'd maybe want to put your quickest driver in, because you've now got a lot of work to do to try and make some time up. But on the other hand, they may be now going into survival mode. Obviously, they're very much in the fight to win the championship this year. So you would suggest that the most important thing for them is to get out there and get some solid points. So it is their AM driver that's on board now, Patrick Charlet, who's taken over the car. So this is an interesting way of basically applying the tactics after a really, really frustrating situation for them. So now,
0: I think that's a really smart move, Simon.
1: Yeah, they're currently 8 laps down. So yeah, you know, that's a really difficult thing to fight back from. So let's see if we can get a bit of an update from the team down at Get Speed with Sarah.
2: Mick, very disappointing there. Tell us what happened in terms of on track.
5: Yeah, it was just at the end of the code 60 zone. It was called green flag, and we all have cold tires at that point. So Georgian just lost the car because he had a quicker launch than the Porsche in front, and he tried to overtake him and just lost the car in the barrier. So we had to stop for repairs. I'm not sure how many laps we lost, but now it's pretty much the end for us for the podium, but we'll try to score some points.
2: Tell me what repairs were going on. It looked a bit more extensive than first when we saw the car come back.
5: Yeah, so the full front bumper splitter, some suspension parts, the right front light is not there anymore. We're not driving in the night, so that's not an issue.
6: The guy did a super job, but obviously we lost a lot of time.
2: You mentioned obviously you're not driving through the night. It's 6 hours today, 6 hours tomorrow. First question for you, what sort of rules do you have to stick to in terms of repairs? So obviously you need lights through the night, but that's okay because we're through the day. Anything else?
6: No, as long as nothing's flying off the car, we can run now. Obviously, we can't do more repair overnight because it's parked for me, for everyone. So that's not ideal, but it's the same for everyone. So, yeah, we'll just keep driving and see where we end up.
2: And the other benefit is the split race, I guess, because today has a slightly different strategy to tomorrow. Tell us what changes in terms of the plans for you now.
6: So we'll try to get the bronze drive time done today. I think Jordan's going to still have to drive tomorrow. Probably Patrick will be done by the end of this race on today. Now we just have to see how is the car, obviously. If we stop for more repair or if we just keep going like this, because as I said, after the checkered flag today, it's parked for me for everyone.
2: And you say maybe stop for more repair. Tell me really quickly, do you think there needs to be more done?
6: No, if there's no vibration and everything is like solid, should be fine. Obviously, setup might be a bit off now, but...
2: Well, thank you so much, Mick. I hope it gets better throughout the race. Thank you.
6: Thank you very much.
7: Back on circuit, back in the green flag conditions and back racing with a slightly changed story since I had my lunch. Amazing what things can change in the space of around an hour. Different strategies now to try and decipher as we've got different cars on different pit stops under those last two code 60s. Well, actually, the second one wasn't in the end a code 60, was it, with the Mercedes coming round into the box. The team have done a good job, though, so to get that car back out onto circuit, despite the fact that obviously a decent chunk of damage to the right front corner of the Getspeed car, but has rather stunted their progress. The I presume the Santaloc Junior team car is in the position that it's in because of driver rotation rather than anything untoward, because obviously that car under the Pierre Kappa at the very sharp end of the field, but now sits down in 22nd position. Was there any dramas that I missed there, Snowy?
0: No, not in particular on that one. Obviously, up at the front with the get speed was a little bit interesting, and still haven't really got to the bottom of how that car ended up right in the barriers just after the, or clipping the barrier at exactly the wrong part of the circuit to then lock the front right wheel and drive it literally pit lane exit effectively. Simon had the theory that it had been tapped from behind. I'm not convinced. I'm not saying he's wrong. I'm just not convinced that did happen. It's almost as if it was just when the safety car went to green,
7: yeah,
0: and he was weaving. It's almost as if he's floored it and the car's just snapped right.
7: Yeah.
0: Now, I'm not suggesting that... So it was Benji Pack at the wheel, wasn't it? I'm not suggesting he's done anything...
7: No, Jordan Boisson.
0: Jordan Boisson, my apologies. Certainly not Benji. Sorry about that, Benji. I was just trying to get your mention, mate. So I'm not suggesting that Jordan Boisson's done anything wrong there, but I just wonder if something quirky happened in the traction control or something. It suddenly appears to, as he's putting gentle weaving, nothing mad about it, as he's weaving to the right, on the right-hand stroke of that, it just flicks right and goes into the barrier. I didn't sense that there was any impact from the rear, but we haven't seen a different shot of it yet. We've only seen in-car footage, which we've tried to explain as best as we can from the angle that we've been given. But unfortunately, the car then hit the barriers hard on the right-hand side of the track, front right wheel, just at the end of the pit lane. So he's got to do a whole lap round to get it back with that wheel stricken and solid. Hence the now 8 laps down.
7: Yeah, absolutely. So we covered off, obviously, the BMW and the Mercedes. And then the next furthest down GT3 car is that Santaloc Junior team Audi. But I'm presuming that's because during the code 60, they put in Michael Doppelmayr. Let's see if I can find them on my timing screen. And that's a sensible thing because, of course, during the code 60, you really want to use your AM driver time up when they are not being affected by green flag running. So we saw ERA do that with Dwight Merriman. Why can't I find the 81 on my timing screen? Disappeared.
0: So 8th on the screen. P8? Dwight Merritt.
7: Okay, so the reason why... Oh, that's interesting. The reason why they've... Santalocca that far down is they didn't pit under the last code 60 and then have pitted under green flag conditions, possibly in reaction to the Mercedes, and got Michael Doppelmayr in. Short pit stop, just 3 minutes and 30 seconds, but not only have they not reacted to the code 60, but they then have done a green flag stop and put Doppelmayr in. So that's why they're as far down as they are. And it has rather left a bit of a gap at the top of the field, with Konstantin Dressler having done two short stops under code 60, leading, but probably not with much fuel. And then Tanner Harvey taking up the double eight up to race Porsche. And he's 16 laps into that car's stint. Tanner Harvey is in the 286, which is second, and they reacted twice under code 60. So it has really jumbled up the field, hasn't it? Tim Heineman, by the way, just come into the pits, and he is not done very much in the fuel, actually. He's gone straight to pit lane. That has pulled them out of that leading battle as well. So Konstantin Dressler clear at the head of the field. Sara Esser is in the pits for us, and she's down at Santalocca Junior Team.
2: Yes, I am, Stefana Tribaldini. I mean, we saw you tumble down the leaderboard a little bit. Can you tell me what's going on, or what's the strategy?
5: Yes, we start with Pierre to do the first stint. It was a very good battle with all the pro driver behind the wheel. Very nice to see. After we have Ernst, the second driver, who took the wheel, and now it's Michael. So the strategy is to try to stay not too far tonight after the first part of the race, and tomorrow to fight more and to come back a bit on the field and to try to win maybe tomorrow. For sure it will be tough, but we'll do our best, and I'm completely confident with my teammate to do the good job. At least to finish the race with no crash or no big problem, no penalty. And let's see tomorrow to fight to come back.
2: Well, you were sitting third in the championship coming into the weekend. You took a win in Mugello. What are some of the learnings that you've taken through this championship so far, whether it's strategy for the car?
5: Yeah, for sure. On that championship, we have a lot of... It's a very long race. It's every time 12 hours, sometimes 24 hours. So you need to avoid maximum the stupid mistake, the penalty, quite easy. Also to optimize the driving time, to optimize the fuel also. And for sure, when you are in the car, when the pro are in the car, the goal is to push really hard all the lap. Because it's a long race and we need every second, because on other championships you have sometimes a safety car and you can come back on the lap. On that championship it's interesting because all the time you lose on the track, you never come back. So you have to come back only on the track by pushing hard. You have no help from safety car, only code 60, but code 60 is the same for everybody. You cannot gain time. So for sure, it's optimized every time the strategy and the lap time when you are behind the wheel.
2: Well, you've just said the dreaded words, code 60. We've just gone to another code 60 now. I want to ask you about the variations of tracks through the series, the Kreventic European Series. Oh. This is the first time here at the Nürburgring. Tell us about some of the characteristics that are a bit different and how fun it is to, you know, drive the different tracks.
5: For sure, it's always interesting to change the layout. The Nürburgring is a really interesting track. Quite some elevation also, so it's always interesting when you have some different corner, when you can go downhill, uphill. It changes a lot the balance of the car. It's interesting. You have also some really nice corner here. For example, the S Schumacher. It's really fast, really challenging. Sometimes you go at Le Castellet, for example. Le Castellet, it's really more flat. Quite large and flat. Here on this track, you have some parts really wide, like the first corner, and some parts really more narrow. So, normally on the track, it's quite almost the same wide everywhere on the track. But on that specific track, you can have really different wide.
8: So it's also interesting to play with it and to maximize every time the potential of every corner.
2: Well, thank you so much, Stefan. Just one other thing behind us. If you have a look, you can see the difference in all the different seats that the drivers have, but we'll come back to that a little bit later on. Back to you in the commentary box.
7: Yeah, it's the MM Racing of Mick Murrins, who has made contact with the barrier at turn number 10. That's the reason for the code 60. Lots of cars in pit lane, lots of cars reacting to get fuel. There isn't a queue yet, but it is very, very busy down in the fuel bays. And actually, they've managed to tow the Merriman's car, which is in the 992 category, out of the barrier. It may just be a very light touch and therefore shouldn't be too much of a problem, but you can see how congested the pit area is getting with all of these various cars. And oh, there is our leader. Is there going to be space for the leader to find a place to fuel? Yes, there is. Luckily, just felt like there might not be enough, but he may have just got literally the last fuel space there, the 73. A reminder that you can only get 15% fuel of their allocated allowance under code 60 conditions, so it isn't very much, but it's what they've been surviving on over the last couple of laps, because they reacted to the last code 60, did 15 seconds, then at the end of the code 60 did another 15 seconds, 15%. And they're doing the same thing again.

0: their car. Full service by the looks of things, in terms of tyres anyway. And they head back out onto circuit. Right, so the cars are now mainly out of pit lane by the looks of things, and mainly out of the fuel bay from the right-hand side, because of course 15% is quite quick in comparison to the 1 minute and 15 seconds they take to fully refuel the car. But as you can see on the left-hand side, many, many cars have taken advantage over this code 60, including our leader, including second position, and including the Lamborghini that sits in third spot. Snowy, that's something I've completely missed, but Adam Canopa is the fastest driver in that crew.
1: Yes, and I'm intrigued to see this MM Racing entry, the 923 numbered GT3 Cup car, as to whether it is actually damaged or not. Ben, you said it had contact with the barrier. If it was, it was absolutely light touch.
0: Yeah.
1: It won't have felt
0: parked.
1: Exactly. I'm just wondering. I'm not doubting you, Ben. I haven't seen it myself. So, on the fact that it's been towed in on its own four wheels, that's fine. The Argyth Racing Mercedes is going to fuel whilst that MM Racing Porsche is towed into the pit lane behind a incident vehicle at the moment, with its lights flashing on the roof, of course. And the camera will get a few eyes on that in a second, where we get to see whether there is any damage to the front of that car, which we can relay to you, those of you that are listening and can't see the pictures. We can relay what the damage might be. Now I'm getting an aerial drone shot of it, and I'm not seeing any significant damage at all. He's going to run over the tow rope in a second if he doesn't get on the brakes. Keep that tow rope tight. This is, I'm talking to Mick Moulins in the car. It's been brought out of the fast lane of the pit lane onto the apron, as it were, and be unhooked at its garage, and it'll now be pushed into the right place. Air bottle's been brought out to it, and they'll plug the air jack system in and lift the car up. Driver's still remaining in the car, quite rightly, and then what they'll do is they'll come out with little skates that go under this and pick it up from the air jacks and lift the car completely, and then they can rotate it on its own axis, and it will be returned into the garage to see what's happened. I think that car's actually had something mechanical, which is why it had actually stopped. I'm not convinced it's had any contact with the barriers at all, because we would have had barrier repairs. That said, we've gone back to, obviously, full course green, and the previous code 60 was quite a bit. Oh, there's a little bit of scuffing on the front, so you might well be right, Ben. There's a little bit of scuff marks on the front right, but nothing that doesn't look normal on a race car anyway. So it's been pushed across the pit lane to its refueling blitz from where it was stopped, not rotated into garage. That would suggest that there's not a major problem at the moment. Obviously, they can't have fueled it bringing it in. It will have tyres. There's a close-up from our cameraman now. There's a few little buff marks there, so it has just connected with the barriers.
0: You said it, isn't it?
1: Sorry?
0: It's barely kissed it.
1: Exactly, but you never know what it's done behind, if you've seen with other things. So new tyres going on that as a matter of course, ready for when it does rejoin the race. But I'm intrigued to know why this car did stop. The car, when I say this car, the one we're talking about is the MM Racing Porsche from a 992 Cup car, and it is rejoined. So that's an odd one, because it stopped, had a tow back, has come in, had no work done on it, restarted and gone out again.
0: As you say, it didn't go through the fuel area to get more fuel.
1: It's had no work done to it at all.
0: Mission for Sarah to work out what's going on. It's a full Belgian team. It's not a team that I've ever come across, and they are all siblings. MM.
1: So there's a little task for you for Detective Esser, if you'd like to get down to MM Racing and find out why that car stopped on track, had a straight tow back, put tyres on it, and has gone out and rejoined, because we're a little bit perplexed as to why it stopped.
0: There's a Tom and there's a Steve
1: and a Mick,
0: and the Mick was in the car.
1: Yeah.
0: So
1: I bet he's the oldest brother though, isn't he? Because it's the MM, isn't it?
0: Well, yes,
1: it's my team because it's named after me.
0: Yeah, he is Mick Merins. So it's not. If it was MMM, then it could be the three siblings.

0: Brothers, cousins, but I reckon it's dad and sons, that's my guess. Either way, there's the car. It's a great livery, wonderful livery, and it's back out and running like nothing has ever happened, but it has thrown a cat amongst the pigeons. Have you got any news down there, Sarah, from any of the drivers to tell us what's going on with that car?
1: Have a chat with the Murins team, but I can tell you it is three brothers. We've spoken to them several times before throughout this series, and it's a team that's basically three brothers and all made up of friends, and they all muck in. But I will pop in and see if I can have a word with one of them and also understand why it is MM, because we haven't actually asked that question before.
0: A lovely drone shot showing the undulations here at the Nürburgring. Look how the circuit plunges downhill on the left-hand side. Very back there is the most southerly point of the circuit, the lowest point of the circuit as well. And then it climbs back up the hill, back towards the this camera position now as we have a look at the Lumi rank there on the Mulner Motorsport 921, suggesting that car is now leading its class. Where is it? Sixth position overall. My lord, it is leading its class. It is well up, even in the middle of the GT3 pack. So they have either had the dice fall the correct way for them, or have ignored various code 60s. Looking at my strategy computer, it looks as though they ignored that last code 60. So that is how they've managed to do it. They did change drivers. They did refuel in the previous code 60, a short stop, because they had actually previously stopped just a couple of laps before the code 60 came out. So not only were they able to top off the car in the previous code 60, that allowed them to come through this last code 60 without pitting, which is curious because I would have thought they need to pit quite soon now, but artificially they are up in sixth position. Really, really hard to read these races when you've got lots of different strategies going on. So, Sarah is down at MM Racing. Let's find out what happened to that car in the last code 60.
1: First off, to clarify, Murin's MM, it's because Murin's machinery. But Tom, what just happened?
2: Yeah, my oldest brother Mick, he just had a small incident in the Michael Schumacher S. There was another GT3 car, he was quite quicker, and was lapping my brother. And I think he made a small mistake on the exit with oversteer, and he was just too late. And the car just ended up in the barrier.
1: And you managed to put it all back together and get it back out on track?
2: Yeah, the car is fine. Just small things, but the team fixed already quite very quickly. So we are back on track, and hopefully the rest of the race goes very well.
1: And tell us more about the team. We've spoken to you at previous races. It's quite a beautiful story. Three brothers and all your friends mucking in. Tell us how it all came about.
2: Yeah, we are three brothers, and the team is only friendship. So we know each other already since we are 4, 5, 6 years old. We were in the same class in school. And we went always to the 24-hour races in Spa and in Zolder. And now, 10 years later, when we were 14, 15, 16, we started as well with go-karting as well. And a little when we get 17, 18, we started to race with BMW. And then it was a little bit too slow for us, and we changed to the Porsche Cup. And yeah, now we are racing in the Belcar series. And since this year, also with the Coventic 24-hour series.
1: Well, it's wonderful to have you here as part of this series. I hope it gets better throughout the race for you, and looking forward to when you jump back in the car.
2: Thank you very much.
1: Thank you.
0: Now, that is an epic accent. That is fully Dutch-Belgian, isn't it?
3: With the full on.
0: With the kind of the rolling of the back of the throat that only the Dutch and the Belgian Flemish can do.
3: I say Flemish, isn't it? Yeah, it's a Flemish bit, yeah. Literally, Flemish.
0: There we go, there's one for the clips.
3: Exactly.
0: So Mick Murin back out on circuit, all good, down in 23rd position. Actually didn't lose a mammoth amount of time, probably two or three laps in total. But because everybody else was running at code 60 speeds, that kind of saved their blushes. And that's an interesting thing, Snowy. Here's one for you. That car was recovered back to the pits under code 60 conditions, right? So everybody else is doing 5 minutes a lap. And he was able to be recovered at a very similar pace to the cars going, because the tow truck's going to run at 60 kilometres an hour or there and thereabouts, maybe even faster. The Mercedes we saw from Get Speed limped its way all the way around the circuit from turn one all the way around without being recovered back to the pits. And without under code 60 regulations. So everyone else is doing green flag speeds whilst it's doing code 60 speeds. Had they parked the Mercedes up, race control would have had to throw a code 60. Mm-hmm. Yes, they might have lost a lap because there had been a reaction time, but by the time then that car is recovered back to the pits under code 60 conditions, he might not have lost as much time as he did limping the car all the way around under green flag conditions.
3: It's a good point. We need to break it down as to the eight laps lost, what was the percentage of time coming back to the pits and time being repaired in the pits? It'd be an interesting metric to work out. Takers, anyone?
0: Not me.
3: We have people for that, don't we? Somebody will do it. You know somebody somewhere will do it. But it's an interesting point you make.
0: Because they actually haven't lost too much time on from MM Racing. Now, who are we expecting into the pits? Because I reckon most of our field went and got a 2 minute stop under the last code 60. As I said, apart from our leading 992 category cars, so the 921 and the 928 both ignored that last code 60. Viper Nisa, by the way, also did. Dominic Ang down in 16th position. And of course, that doesn't give us the full picture, but it does give us an idea of where everyone else is fuel-wise. And it gives us an idea of how representative the order is on the left-hand side versus reality. And it does look as though Jörg Dreiso in the 73 does have about a minute and a half advantage over 286. With Tanner Harvey aboard that car right now. So one Get Speed gone, but another one getting more speed and bringing himself up into the mix. The Lamborghini that was definitely nowhere near the head of the field at the start, now up in third position. And then up to race using their gentleman driver now at this point of the race, taking Tim Heinen out of that car. And they sit in fourth position. But they are 2.5 minutes back off the lead. So that's a lap and a bit. And we always talked about make sure you're on the lead lap at the resumption of the race tomorrow, because there is some time to be lost and gained in the Parc Fermé conditions between this first part and the second part of the race. Yes, you can refuel and make sure you're stocked up and ready to go for Sunday. But ultimately, if you're just in front of the leader of the race, when we go into the end of this part, you are going to gain back almost the whole lap. Because we are, effectively, it's the only time we're putting it into safety car conditions, the only time we can. That was the Get Speed car being pushed off into the gravel there. I thought he was heading off towards our camera at that point, but managed to save it and going three wide with the Jutta Racing Audi and the Malaysian Mercedes. Still hasn't cleared both of them either. So the car is second position. And Tanner Harvey having hard work of it. Who's in the Jutta car? Because that's obviously down in 13th position. Andreas Latour. Let's have a look again, Snowy.
3: Ooh, just run. It's the white Mercedes just runs a little bit wide there and gets itself on just over the white line. Then just pulls itself on to go because it's dry as anything moment, so it soon kicks up dust and it's not even into the gravel. It's just dry grass and dirt. But it's suboptimal contact point with the tire anymore, and all of a sudden that can suddenly develop something a lot bigger. So they're looking to get away with that.
0: Somebody did that earlier on, didn't they? It was when you had just gone to lunch. They tried to brake part of the circuit and got a proper swapper on. Managed to save it. Did go through the gravel trap, but managed to save it. This is it's not a battle on circuit, is it? Because the Yuta racing down in 13th. Malaysian car. Oh no, it is a battle. So this is a battle for 13th. This is Dominic Ang trying to get down to the inside, which he does. Wow! Tanner Harvey later on the brakes and nearly collecting the back of the Audi. Dominic Ang moves himself up into 13th there. And hopefully that will give Tanner Harvey the opportunity to get past. Behind them, one of the Seb Lejeux Racing 992 cars. They both have very similar liveries. So again, just behind the graphics there, is it the 910? I think it might be the 910, which has got Enzo Juliet, in fact, in 15th position.
3: Tanner Harvey having a battle with the Yuta Audi there, but they're not in the same part of the lap, are they?
0: And interestingly, Enzo Juliet is actually part of that battle.
3: Yeah.
0: Even in a different category of car, he is still fighting. Oh, God, they contact this
3: there
0: time.
3: There was a bit, yes. There.
0: Blimey. Andreas Latour has been hard to get past. And now you're Enzo Juliet and you've got a car that is as fast on a straight line, but not as fast through the corners, and desperately trying to get past. Halfway through this first part of the 12 hours of Nürburgring, and it's Proton competition that has a lead of a minute and a half over the Get Speed team JR286. ARC Bratislava find themselves in a lofty third position in their Lamborghini, the old Slovakian entry, with up to race in fourth. And then the Aston Martin in fifth position right now. It is rather topsy-turvy because Mulder Motorsport find themselves all the way up in sixth position ahead of Era Motorsport as they get through their AM driver rating. Hoffer making their way up through the field, just 9 seconds back from Era right now. And the second of the 992s in ninth position, HRT, the two headline acts in 992 this year. Continental Racing by Simpson Motorsport in 10th position, then the Red Camels Jordan in 11th, ahead of Ajit Red Ant Racing, the 93 car, who has a good advantage over the Malaysian Mercedes, and then a healthy battle that's been going on between Latour and Dominic Ang with the 910 of Seb Lejeux Racing, Enzo Juliet aboard that car right now, also part of the fun. 4 second gap down to the Chazelle, then the second Seb Lejeux car in 17th position with 904 Mulner Motorsport in 18th. Then you find Santaloc getting through their driver time down in 19th position, 20th position for RPM. Pellin making their way up through the field in 21st, Van Berlo in 22nd, MM Racing in 23rd, and then the GT4 Bonk Motorsport BMW in 24th position. Then we look at the TCE category cars with the Ligier leading in TCE TCX. A delayed Get Speed with Praktik Charlie aboard after an accident. The rest of the TCE field, and then one retirement, the Haas RT BMW, I'm afraid, shunted at Schumacher S's and is out. And here are the highlights of the first 3 hours then. A packed grid of fans enjoying themselves under blue skies and sunny conditions here for the very first Michelin 12 hours of Nürburgring. Lights out with the pro drivers aboard the cars. It was a spectacular first hour of racing with Mikael Grenier in the Mercedes leading the field away, but challenged by Joel Sturm, by Pierre Kaffer, and by Tim Heineman. Those were the class of the field in that first hour. And there really wasn't very much separating them. Further back, though, further battles. Martin Rump gave us this scary moment through the fast chicane. And then we also had a good battle with the Mercedes and the Era Motorsport Ferrari. That was the Mercedes from Malaysia having an error going into turn number 7. And the first round of pit stops, Joel Sturm pushing very, very hard into the fuel bay. Then new drivers in cars and lots of drama until our first code 60, a crunched BMW in the Schumacher S's. When we went back to green flag racing, the Get Speed Mercedes lost control and damaged its front right corner. It's back out on circuit now. There's punctures, there was battles and a couple of other dramas. And it really has shaken up the field, whether it be strategy or code 60s, as we go into the second half. The second half of part one, because of course 6 hours today and then the second 6 hours tomorrow, and the main focus for all of our teams is to make sure you're on the lead lap coming into the end of today. That might be an interesting one, because for the moment we only really have 2 cars on the lead lap. Joel Triso and Tanner Harvey separated by 1.5 minutes, then Adam Knoppa in the Lamborghini is just, I think, 1 lap, actually, just ahead, actually. So he is still on the lead lap, but only just. 3 cars on the lead lap with up to racing in 4th. There is Jörg Dreiso. And, of course, Jörg being their Am Spirit driver, but holding a... Yes, losing time to Tanner Harvey in second position, but still holding such a healthy advantage as the era of Dwight Merriman goes down the inside, tries to make a move, but runs a little bit deep into turn number 1 and is not managed to make that one stick. Merriman is 7th position, so that's 2 laps down. So that's a battle for era staying, well, at the moment, 2 laps back, but trying to get 1 of those laps back. And just the way that it's all panned out, big dust cloud. Is that somebody in the gravel, or maybe the Malaysian Mercedes has just visited the gravel trap? But what I'd like to see is where the Lamborghini is in relation to that leading Porsche. I think it is just ahead still, but it can't be very far ahead. Here is the Malaysian Mercedes. Viper Nisa just being rather overly greedy. Oh, yeah. Overly greedy with the curb. Wheel over the inside of the curb. That spat him sideways, and he was very lucky not to have a major accident. Amazing how many people are having that kind of a swapper up at the at the Michael Schumacher S's, Snowy. It's not something I'm usually sort of seeing, but obviously with these tyres and the speeds that we're running today, it is on the edge of adhesion.
3: So you were looking for the distance, the gap between the Lamborghini, were you not, which is 44, on which other car, Ben?
0: The leader. So is he on the lead lap or not? I think the answer is yes, he's on the lead lap, but
3: yeah,
0: almost a lap down.
3: You're absolutely right, because it is the Lamborghini's in the Mercedes arena now, and the Porsche's just across the line and coming up to turn 1. So it is effectively half the Mercedes arena, a lap down.
0: Yeah.
3: Short of being a lap down, sorry.
0: Just three cars on the lead lap. As I say, what happens when you go for lunch? Dominic Ang there, moving up ahead of Ajit Kumar for 12th position. And that will be the last we see of Ang making up positions for a while, because he's got a 0.5 minute disadvantage to Luke Broekers, who is in the Red Camels Jordan car, which sits 3rd position, the 909 machine. And surely we are owed a pit stop from Mulner Motorsports shortly, 24 laps into their stint. Now, the great thing is, at the start of the race, we had clean green running all the way through. And that car was able to do 35 laps on their opening stint. Now, one would assume that's with full tank. We know that some cars stopped a little bit early in the GT category. But I was also surprised to see that 992s and GT3s didn't pit remarkably different strategies. I mean, I know I've been away for a while, but you always used to be that 992 would go a lot longer than the GTs, and the GTs would be able to only just about do an hour. But the GT's going well over an hour here at the Nürburgring. Dominic Ang struggling with the rear end of that car. Of course, a lot of them won't have done a full service at the last round of pit stops. They may have just done a splash and dash, particularly when you consider they were under code 60 conditions. But hard to know as Dreyser gets on the flashes. Now, regulations at Le Mans say you're only allowed to press that button once, and it's only allowed to strobe a certain amount of time before then there's a cutoff that doesn't allow it to flash again, to stop what the likes of when Audi developed their LED light system, just basically leaning on it the whole time, and you spend 9/10 of the lap just flashing at cars. Now you can only do it once for like 10 flashes every 30 seconds or something like that. But Dreyso has obviously got a repeater button on his.
3: We had an evil one on our GT1 car 25 years ago for 24-hour races, especially like Spa. The car had a single big headlamp each side, right at the front in a nacelle. For all the races we ran, which were 3-hour races, but for the Spa 24-hour, we replaced that with a triple unit, so it was two above, one below, and it used to be to call it the strafe button, like it was like a machine gun on an aeroplane, and it basically went round in a figure of eight, going round to lighting all the LED lights up, so literally it flashed around, and you could let slower cars know you were coming through at a far higher intensity than just a simple flash of the lights, and that was quite early technology then, and the car was, of course, a few years old by then, but it was great fun. It was always a great feeling just hitting this strafe button, these lights going like machine guns. It's the kid in me. It was great fun.
0: No need for the headlights here. The many of our races, of course, going into the night, but full day running for both parts of this 12-hour race. Of course, we'll go to Barcelona for the full 24-hour. And we used to have the Portimao 24 hours in Europe, but now the only European 24-hour race, the rest 12 hours. Of course, we've got a 6-hour in Middle East, as well as a 12-hour at the Yas Marina circuit for the Middle Eastern Championship, which bookends the 24 hours of Dubai. Here's Vasily Vladikin in the Continental Racing by Simpson Motorsport Audi. Up to 7th position then. I'm not sure if... Did we get to the bottom of why they were dropped to the bottom of the grid? Because I'm pretty sure they had an issue in scrutineering.
3: Which car was this?
0: This one. 69.
3: No, I'm not sure of that one.
0: No one. The questions have not been asked. I did see that Alex Acker was not...
3: In which case, it can't have been answered.
0: Well, no. No, this is true. Yeah. When we left the media centre last night, it was in lots of pieces in Parc Fermé, which is unusual. But they had the floor off, and they were looking at something underneath the car, and then this morning it drops to the very bottom of the grid. It's interesting to see, isn't it, when you're watching the pro cars with pro drivers in them versus the body language of an AM driver. For a seasoned professional like yourself, Snowy, you can tell effectively what driver's in the car just by the way that it's leaning into the corners, by the way it's attacking the brakes.
3: Kind of carry the car, don't they? It has a physicality to it that's suddenly evident when it's being hustled, shall we say. And of course, depending on your level of expertise, then that hustling can increase the level of jeopardy if you run a little bit wide and what you think is really good. It depends how much you've got left in the talent box. That's always the danger. I remember being told many, many, many years ago when I was on a flight back from testing somewhere and had gone reasonably quickly in a car or sufficient pace, and the number one, or the engineer on the sitting next to me on the plane, once we'd settled down and got a cup of coffee kind of thing, asked me what percentage of my brain did I think I used to drive the car at that pace. And being young and whatever, I was like, I wanted to sort of convey that I was fully committed, yeah? And I said, oh, good, yeah, 95%. I said, yeah, I'm fully committed. And he just looked at me and went, well, you're no use to me then. And it was a real stark realization moment, a light bulb of, his point was, I don't want you using 95% of your brain capacity to drive the car at pace. It needs to be second nature. You need to be doing 65%, so therefore you've got 35% at least spare to understand and interpret radio messages, strategy, adapt, do things, as in you don't, that should be absolutely second nature, driving the car quickly. It shouldn't be anywhere near that extreme. So that's what AM drivers do. It's like, oh, okay, I'll back in my box then. But you learn. Yeah, I didn't get any quicker, of course, and I think it's at 99% some of the times.
0: How are we getting on with penalties? We've had a few penalties out there, but at the moment it looks as though a lot have been issued and not many have been served, because the penalty box actually is right opposite where we sit. And you see, the thing is, trying to read and trying to commentate at the same time is not easy. The 44, the Lamborghini in third place, has been given a... Okay, warning, you see, getting excited by something, not reading the full sentence, and then it's okay for the moment, but they are now on their third offence of track limit infringement, so three more and they'll start getting 10-second penalties. We were looking actually earlier on at the 69 Continental Simpson Racing, and that car has a couple of penalties to its name, overtaking under a yellow flag, and not respecting refueling regulations, so that's got 40 seconds that it owes us. Car 65 as well, which is the Malaysian car, that's not respected the speed limit of 60 kilometres an hour at the end of the countdown, so that's got 30 seconds. Lots of penalties actually, including out of our window, the 101, which comes in and serves a 30-second penalty, again, for not respecting the speed of 60 kilometres an hour at the end of the countdown. So is that that suggests to me that they are reacting early to the end of a code 60.
3: Yeah, exactly. Countdown being exactly that. So just gone a little bit early.
0: Oh, they've got two of them.
3: Ah.
0: So there'll be a minute parts up there. And, of course, that TCR car may not have a pit lane. Well, will it have a pit lane speed limiter?
3: Probably would. So. Yeah. Highly unlikely it didn't.
0: But will it have a dial that you can change the speed limit to? Because of GT3 cars, you have a 60, a 40, an 80, whatever. But like here, for instance, you need a 40, a 60, and a 20.
3: Yes.
0: So yeah. You need to have different settings and know that you're setting the right one, and then have a button for the on and off. And it just sounds to me as though maybe either it's ill discipline in the cockpit, or it's not as very simple process in a car that's been sort of modified to these regulations.
3: A little amusing story for you here, Ben, which you'll love at my own expense. I mentioned earlier about doing some current GT4 testing in Aston Martin, apparently on screen at the right time, and I was out testing one last year, early last year at Donington, with a very professional young driver called Tom Canning, who does Valkyrie stuff with Aston Martin on that program and a lot of their work, and under auspices of Darren Turner, and Darren was on site as well. And I went out at one point out of the pit lane, and speed limiters used to be, in my day, used to be hold the speed limiter, now it's turn it on, turn it off. So in my day, I'm going back in time, you used to hold the button, you drive away, hold it, and then as you went over the line, you released it and the car went up to speed.
0: Fair.
3: Now you turn it on, so you come in, it can't go anymore, so you can't overspeed in the button, you can't slip your thumb off the button in the pit lane, but you must remember precisely and be disciplined about it when you go out to the pit lane to press the button again and turn the system off. So I've gone round Donington at one point, I've obviously got a handful of bit of lot, and all of a sudden the car won't go, and I think it's broken. I think there's something happened. It just won't go. I've gone down through the gears, I've checked the limiter isn't on and whatever, and so I'm looking frantically at the dash, and the dash to me is like a kaleidoscope. There's just there's so much information. I'm old, all pretty colours, look at all this, and it all comes with me on the screen. There's cameras inside and whatever. So I've explained that something's it's not working. They said, right, box. And I've come in, and Tom Canning just opened the door and leant in and pressed one single yellow button on the steering wheel that just says FCY on it. Full course yellow, which holds the car at 80k. I'd obviously just knocked it with my thumb, and it's for that exactly what you're saying, those different speeds. And I was like, I didn't even know you had a full course yellow button. And he just went, yeah, you'll find it'll go quicker now, mate. I'm like, yeah, all right. The dangers of putting old people in racing cars. I'll just leave it at that, shall we?
0: It does remind me of technology and my dad, you know. Yeah. What does this phone do? Oh, it's got the internet, has it? Oh, that would be very exciting. There's the GetSpeed Mercedes back out on circuit. They did a really good job, GetSpeed, of getting that front end serviced and back out. Lots of cosmetic damage, but actually underneath a quick-ish fix. They are obviously well down, and they will start rising up through the field as they take away positions from the 992 category cars. They're 24th at the moment, so they've already deposed a couple of TCE, or all of the TCE category, actually. And then they'll start chopping away at the 992s. The first one would be the MM Racing that also was delayed. That's four laps back off the rest of the 992 field.
3: The number 44 ARC Bratislava Lamborghini Huracan, being paddled by Adam Knupper, is just finding its way around the Krohn Racing Porsche. And as I say that, it's just got the job done down at the hairpin at the bottom of the Grand Prix circuit. GetSpeed, Team PCX car running in 14th position now in class, 24th overall, with its somewhat wounded Cyclops front with its new front on it, but headlamp still missing, etc. That's making its way. Patrick Charlet at the wheel of that, getting his drive time in very wisely, as they did during a bit of the safety car. That safety car, sorry, we don't have safety cars. Code 60, I should know better. We do not have safety cars in this series.
0: Number one point on the bullet point list.
3: Yeah, all right.
0: Championship leaders, these are. GetSpeed.
3: You hear a high-pitched squeal, and it's me attacking Ben in the commentary box.
0: That would not be wise with 2.5 hours still remaining.
3: I can cope, it's fine.
0: Points are going to matter to GetSpeed. Yes, they've lost, well, it's 7 or 8 laps with that repair, but they really still need to be able to get as maximum as they can, because they lead the championship by 6 points over Hofer. It is the Nürburgring round, which is round 4. Now, Barcelona, you get double points because it's a 24-hour rather than a 12. So they're always slightly skews, but Santaloc junior team are only 6 points away as well. Now, they are well down at the moment, getting their gentleman driver lap time, and Michael Doppelmayr in 20th position. But you never know what's going to happen ahead of you. Did someone say there might be rain tomorrow as well?
3: Most definitely. I will check my forecast, but it is supposed to rain quite heavily tomorrow, as far as I recall. Yes, indeed, we have 85% chance of precipitation.
0: No way.
3: Starts overnight, basically 50% overnight, increasing to 6% in the morning between 5 and 8. By the time we get to race start, it has reduced to about 40%, but that is continuing through and increasing to 50% by 5 and 6 o'clock for race end.
0: Gosh. So soggy surface all tomorrow.
3: Well, that will sort out the men from the boys, won't it, as they say.
0: Yeah, absolutely. I wonder if that changes things with regards to the strategy and what you would do pre-park firme conditions, whether you don't come in because you don't want to service the car because you know you're going to have a chance to service the car and put new tyres on if the weather conditions change. Of course, track conditions right now, and track is not declared wet, so you would not be able to put a set of wet tyres on until they so, and they won't do that until tomorrow morning.
3: No, precisely so, but I obviously for a safety reason, if it's torrential rain in the morning and if you've had a heavy rain overnight and the track is soaking wet, it would be ridiculous to send the cars out on slicks. I'm not quite sure. I'll ask Peter Fry, actually, of Creventicor, look into the bulletins and regulations as to whether what the rules are. Do you consider that it is a 12-hour race, and it has suddenly started to rain, and you are out on slicks, and you therefore must pit four wets, i.e., do you start the race as you finished in Parc Fermé the following day, even though the track's wet? Or is there a safety aspect of sending the cars out on dry tyre slicks on a wet track? Is there too much risk?
0: I mean, surely it's going to be... you're going to be allowed to change tyres under Parc Fermé conditions, I would have thought. Will be a very interesting second half of the race, though, if we get that wet conditions, because they've not had any wet running at all this week.
3: No.
0: Brand new circuit to the majority, or not the majority, brand new circuit to Creventic. Actually, it's a minority who will have not experienced the circuit in wet conditions.
3: Say Moolah will know the circuit.
0: Yeah.
3: People like that, there's teams here that have done an awful lot of track time on all sorts of conditions here. But it's something to decide for tomorrow. We'll check up on that and come back to you.
0: Another reason also to get your gentleman drivers out of the way, let's say, if the conditions become more difficult.
3: Yeah.
0: The gap in performance between a pro and an am in wet conditions versus dry conditions, quite different. Yes, we are seeing a field spread of maybe 10 seconds in GT3 right now, but that could be 20 seconds. The confidence is so important in wet conditions and actually working the car. You know, tiptoeing around in a GT3 car is not going to help anything. You're not going to get the temperature in the tyres, therefore you're not going to get the grip. You can't get the speed, so you can't get the grip. It's like that, I'm sure everyone's seen the Top Gear where Richard Hammond jumps in a Formula One car on a stone circuit at Silverstone and tries to drive it slow. You can't drive these cars slowly, particularly in wet conditions.
3: No, that's not their operating window. They're not meant to do that. And you're quite right as let's take an AM driver, a gentleman driver, who's being careful and protecting the asset and trying to do the right thing for the team. But unfortunately, that's not what you need, because it's too slow. It doesn't work. Its rev range isn't right. Its suspension isn't working properly. The tyre isn't getting up to heat. So in actual fact, by being careful with it, you're making it worse. You're actually creating a worse situation, which sounds a little bit backward, but they have such a small operating window of these cars of where they have to be, and that's where the pros get the maximum out of them, whether it be suspension, tyres, engine temps, all that kind of stuff. But certainly the tyres, how much you can and cannot use them, and how much you can lean them and how soon. And you often hear people you're talking about sort of some of the Formula One drivers like Hamilton and stuff, is often referred to as the tyre whisperer, in terms of they understand what the tyres are doing underneath them in those cars. Obviously, that they can see the front on an open wheel car. But it's getting that, understand that, and translating it, and be able to use that information and do something with it is the primary part, not just understanding it. And there are certain people that just won't get that, largely because they're not factory works drivers and haven't had the constant seat time.
0: Great to have Claudia Hertgen with us this weekend, possibly best known in the world of GT racing for winning the Dubai 24 Hours and second at the Spa 24 Hours. Bit of a master of BMW and a long-term driver for BMW, so in the GT4 car with her son driving in that car as well. Elia Weiss, haven't seen him yet. Remarkably, unless my research is incorrect, they are both FIA silvers for two very different reasons, because obviously Elia being a silver driver for being under 30 and being in the single seaters, he's done Formula 4 and all that kind of stuff, and Claudia because she's a mega driver, and about 30 odd years difference between the two of them. But great to have them racing here as part of that GT4 squad for Bonk.
3: ever on point. I've got a non-verbal update from our pet reporter, Carla Velti. I'm not going live to her. She has picked up on what we've just been saying and just checked out those rules and confirmed that if it's wet tomorrow, it has to be declared a wet race.
0: Yes.
3: Then you can do it, and you have to start as you did on Parc Fermé rules.
0: So are you saying that they will have to restart with slicks until, and then race control will say it's a...
3: So the quote is, only when race control declares it wet, race control, then the team has a choice what to do. When not, if it's not declared a wet race, as you said in the first place, Ben, then they have to start with the tyres they finished.
0: Okay.
3: Thank you, Carla, for that. Absolutely clear. I just didn't explain your explanation clearly enough to Ben. Or he didn't interpret it well enough.
0: One or the other.
3: I was waiting for Ben to do the teenage thing. Yeah, whatever. Whatever, basically.
0: Sort of feels like
3: whatever, Grandad.
0: Yeah. Feels like
3: I know either way, I'm in the wrong, and I'm being told off here.
0: No.
3: I'll get back in my corner over there, shall I?
0: It's more sort of the brain capacity is shrinking.
3: It's my age, mate. I can't help it, all right? Don't pick on me.
0: Not you.
3: Sorry, I'm referring to me again.
0: Too many words have come out of my mouth today. We are in this position of the race, though, where it's really hard to know what's going on. We are sort of awaiting a green flag pit stop, which actually are coming in now. We've got Conrad Leveau and Dwight Merriman in the fueling area. They're coming at the same time. They were 14th and 15th when they did so. And so we are going to get another round of pit stops, which will... green flag pit stops reset things more clearly than code 60 pit stops. On board with Nicholas Jonsson in the Crone Racing yellow and blue 992 machine. Have we seen Tracy Crone in that car yet?
3: I don't think so. That may not be accurate, and of course if anything I say is usually the opposite of what's happening on track, so he probably has done. You've got your driver stint screen up there.
0: I wish it was more accurate, though. I wish it actually told the truth. So, Nicholas Jonsson, here we go. Nicholas Jonsson, yes, we have seen Tracy. So, Jonsson started, did a full stint of 35 laps. Tracy got in the car, did a code 60 stop, and did about 35 laps as well, eventually, but had a pit stop in between, and they backed in Nicholas Jonsson. So they're keeping Hamprecht dry for tomorrow, and presumably they'll go back to Tracy, and then that again will be Tracy done. I imagine, much like in GT3, this car...
3: Now, we've got... Is that Ooh. The... That is the...
0: That's the 88. That's
3: 88
0: the up-to-race.
3: That's just been off and rejoined. It's back up to speed again. That's Kiri Kreshko in the up to race car that's fourth overall at the moment.
0: Yeah, how much time is he going to lose? Has been doing 2-minute laps over the last couple of laps. They've all been closing in on Jörg Dreiso, by the way, who's just come into the pits. So our leader in the pits. And Oleski getting back up to speed again and looking quite aggressive at it. But... he will have lost some time there. Not going to lose a huge amount of time to the Aston Martin behind, but it was half a minute. Also, that was a big drama for
3: yes.
0: up to race. Still didn't lose a position, such as the gaps between our cars, but all that hard work gone away in an instant.
3: Yeah, 25% slower. Straight off. So we look at it that way.
0: Still the leading full-fat GT3 car with... their main competitor being Pennin Racing down in 18th spot. Such was the performance of Tim Heineman at the start of the race. But now, full... Mulner
3: having a major... That's just was caught at the end of that. That's coming back round again.
0: And that's on the first lap out of the pits. That is Jordan Bednarski. And he was reporting after qualifying that he was ill and feeling a bit rough. And so,
3: end of the lap, so he's coming into the pits, return that straight into the pits.
0: Yes, but he's just come
3: No, absolutely.
0: So that means he's either got an error, damage, or something's just broken on that car. Let's have a look at the replay. It goes in back into the fuel area. So Aston Martin looking to come up the inside of him. Not a great place to do it. Is there contact?
3: Contact, 100%.
0: Yes, there is. That was rather naughty from the Aston Martin, which was Pablo Muguerra. I don't know why you come into the pits, though.
3: I guess to assess any damage, because it's cut between... Yeah, nearly cut across another Porsche coming into there to do that. You say naughty, we need to see it from a different angle for the Aston. There might be some damage there. I'm not defending the Aston, not because it's an Aston either, but it's a long shot. As ever, you need to see different angles of this to see what happened, because it might have been full short. You might have had the track taken off him. It could well indeed be Pablo Guerra's fault. I don't know, but we haven't seen different angles yet.
0: It's just not a place conventionally where you want to stick your nose in, because there's not much of a braking zone, right?
3: Agreed.
0: There's also been an incident involving car 90 and 904. Let's have a look. So, right on the rear axle. And he tried to get out of it because he hit the sausage curve. So I'd be concerned by the Aston Martin there, whether there's a bit of damage to that car. So, that car... It's weird, because I'm sure he's just been in the pits. He had a big zero next to his name, which means out. But he's now back in the fuel area and getting a mammoth amount of fuel. So I reckon, yes, he just had just done a four-minute stop, and yet there was still plenty of space in the tank to be able to put even more fuel in. I think Sarah said that she was down at Mahler Motorsport. The car's coming towards you, Sarah. What do you know?
4: Sorry, Ben, I have lost the driver now. He was going to give me an update. It just took a little bit long to come down, so I don't have it. But the car's just come in. I can let you know once they've changed the tyres. They've done a driver change as well. This is the 904. There are two cars for Mulnat.

0: Yeah, good point. It is not the 912 that leads. That's the confusion, because the 912 is just pitted. But it is the other car, which we haven't really seen too much of. Roland Sacher is aboard that machine. And did he owe us, therefore, a pit stop? Maybe he did. Pay more attention to your Mulner cars. It's a shortish stop. It's a shortest stint for Roland as down the inside goes. Whoa, Continental Racing Simpson Motorsport very late on the brakes, managing to clear the Aston Martin. It is actually four position, so that is now up to fourth spot, would you believe? Amazing how things change, because that car was right in the middle of the 992 pack at the start, and Vladigan has done a really, really strong stint. A nice dive bomb on Biguela and puts them up to fourth spot. So don't panic, Mulner Motorsport fans. The 921 is still out on circuits, and having just had that service, they have dropped down to fourth position in 992, having had that service, but we would expect to see the remaining 992 cars coming in as well, depending on what sort of fuel situation they are in at any given moment. Here is the not the leading 992, Jonathan Kearney, bringing in the HRT performance from third position, and he's jumping out. Luke Boykins is in the leading 992 car, and I imagine Paul Trusswell's done his usual thing, the strategist there, and just basically ignored all the code 60s. Actually, it did come into the pits during both the last code 60s, so I'd tell a lie. They've done short-ish stints. Last time they got Fabian Dance out and put Luke Broekers in. Luke's done 25 laps, so can go another 10 if he wants.
1: Interesting. So you said a moment ago, Ben, and I'm just, Mulner car just running a little bit wide there, kicking up the dust, which also, as it drops down onto the curb, on the outer curb, they'll just catch the under tray and chassis, can do a little bit of damage. So I hope that hasn't gone too far over the curb. But I'm just ruminating, Ben, on your point and how it might actually work. Of the strategy, as you say, two hours, 20 minutes to go.
0: Wah!
1: Yeah, that's just a little replay of that, the Porsche Mulner car just going all the way over the curve to the 904 entry. That, as I said, it's, once it goes so far over, it actually bellies the car, which can do quite a bit of significant damage to under trays, splitters, diffusers, fences on the diffusers, which are the vertical parts that split the air as it goes out of the diffusers, literally diffuse the air. And, I did love your term the other day, it was Simon that said about a rear diffuser.
0: I know.
1: Yeah, it's one of my favourites, that.
0: It's an easy one, like front...
1: front splitter. Yeah, rear tail lights.
0: Yeah.
1: We all do it. It wasn't you. We all do it.
0: Front nose.
1: So Patrick Charlet brings the 14th placed in class, 24th position overall, GetSpeed PCX Mercedes into the refuel area. And I suspect that will be most of his drive time done now, or certainly a lot of it for today. But just going back to the point I was just making there, Ben, before we just come to that GetSpeed car, this is an interesting phase of the race. We're just over 2 hours, 2 hours, 20 minutes to go. Of what do the teams, where do they want to start the race tomorrow, given that it's going to pretend the forecast is currently to rain? So it's a whole different thing. So can you take advantage of it now?
0: Absolutely, make sure that your AM drivers are in the swimming pool tomorrow. And I don't mean on track, I mean chilling out, watching the race, having a nice time, because you just don't want to risk. We don't know what those rain conditions can be. We're at the Nürburgring, remember. It could be awful, torrential. And so don't risk having any drive time left. If you can, get your least experienced drivers out the way, park them up, and use your more experienced drivers to deal with the tricky conditions. That's what I'd be doing.
1: I agree. So our race leader is currently the other Getspeed car. We just mentioned the PCX version, which is some 8 laps down at the moment. Of course, it's in the pit, so that's kind of irrelevant. It's in fuel, sorry, at the pit, so it's Patrick Charlet. But the leading car is driven by Tanner Harvey in the 286 entered Getspeed Team JR 286. Mercedes right at the front, and the top seven places are currently held by GT3 cars. The leading 992 car is in 8th place overall. Luke Broekers at the wheel of the Red Camel Jordans entry. And we have three more GT3 cars, then back to our GT992s. GT4 is the only car. There's Claudia Hertgen in the half racing by Bonk Motorsport BMW M4, still circulating around. Quite happily there, not probably in 25th overall. And then we've got the four TCE stroke TCX cars right behind that. And one GTX at the back, the Ligier, at the very bottom there in 30th position.
0: What are we going to see here? This was a couple of laps ago, I think. Ooh. Yeah, that is the 88 spin. Oh, that's another
1: just
0: one.
1: Just happened, yeah.
0: That wasn't a couple of minutes ago, because that isn't going to cost you half a minute. So Oleschki is having quite an adventure out on circuit there. He's going to be an interesting one.
1: So does that suggest a potential problem with the car? That's twice you spun that now.
0: I doubt it. Maybe. Did we see the first one, did we? That just looked like he just tightened up on the exit. I mean, I know you're the driver expert, not me, but it just looks as though he was trying to avoid the curb. And by avoiding the curb...
1: I think experts are big oversell,
0: well,
1: but...
0: I was being generous.
1: Thanks, love. Yeah. Yeah, appreciate it.
0: Sometime racing driver.
1: Yeah, well, in the dark mist of time, as we often say.
0: I'm a sometime racing driver too.
1: Yeah. I shall be racing in 3 weeks, but...
0: But it's
1: in things that have ridiculous, like no tyres, no brakes. Do you think I mean no brakes? I mean, I am not convinced yet after 5 seasons in that car that the pedal is actually connected to anything, the brake pedal.

0: team has now been able to get its head down as a pit stop for Hofer Racing is underway. Oh gosh, looked as though there was a flat spot on the front right corner of the Mercedes. Don't know whether that was just a trick of the light or whatever, but they head back out onto circuits. And there is Andres Latour. As we now switch our attention to the 992 battle, just trying to see where these two are. That's not really a battle, is it? That's Igor Sorokin. And he's in a Seb Lejeune sandwich, but there are no Seb Lejeunes around him. So we've got actual Seb Lejeune in front of him and the second car of Enzo Juliet behind him in 17th position. That car, of course, sometime leader in 992 in the hands of James Keller at the very beginning. But now things have changed. Marcel van Berlo in 8th in class, 20th position overall, and on track ahead of our leaders, because Luke Broekers in the Red Camels Jordan machine is still the leader on the class. We've seen Rick in that car. Mm-hmm. We've seen Fabian Dance in that car. We haven't seen Evo yet, which is an interesting one, because when it comes to strategy, I would be, as we've mentioned earlier, putting in our AM drivers as much as possible. I mean, Evo, obviously, actually, I think the most experienced person in Kreventic racing. He has competed in the most Kreventic races out of everybody. Not a surprise, I suppose, but he hasn't done every one. If you remember last year, for a while, he had damaged his neck, so he missed a couple of races and let his sons do the hard work. And here's Manuel Lauck in 5th position after that late service, 36 seconds back off the Aston Martin. I must say, I know that I took an hour off there and thereabouts, but I have absolutely no idea where anybody actually is. Of course, we saw Manuel Lauck leading by a good minute and a half. Now he's done a full green flag pit stop. He's down in 5th position. Should he be actually our leader, or is he actually in 5th position? The second place car was the Get Speed team JR286. They're now in the pits. Oh, is that a mistake from our leader, Adam Konopka, in the Lamborghini? Talking about who should be where, we pick him up having not lost a lot of time. Let's have a look. So choosing to come into pit lane, and has he outbraked himself?
1: Do you know, I think he has. I think you're absolutely spot on, Ben, because that's a deliberate decision to come into the pitch. You wouldn't take that line, and then it's quite a tight curve right into the pits there, and it just looks like he hasn't made that turn. Let's hope it's not desperate on fuel that could get another lap in before he has to pit that Lamborghini. But that's a very odd one, to go into the pits and then decide to go back out again. But it's a nature of the track there. It curves to the right, and he's gone straight on and rejoined. I think he realised he couldn't make it, therefore didn't want to hit the end of the barrier. I guess the answer will be at the end of this next lap, whether does he actually pits properly.
0: Well, yeah, he didn't lose that much time. It was a 2:02.6, so it didn't cost
1: that's quite impressive
0: much.
1: So driver change for the Get Speed team JR86.
0: Yeah, full service. So Tanner Harvey getting out, good stint from him, interesting at times, with some scary moments, particularly with the Audi. And Simon was saying that they've got really cool race suits. I haven't actually seen these Stars and Stripes race suits, but now the next one in is the 69 Continental Racing by Simpson Motorsport. Oh, they've got new race suits as well. They're very sexy race suits for Simpson Motorsport.

0: new livery on that car. Well, maybe not this year. New livery since last year, but a long-term partner of the Corentic Series. And their workhorse has done many a 24 hours and 12-hour race. Vadakin with a great stint. Vasily Radikin really is a bit of a star these days. We've seen him being trained a lot by Alex Acker, who's sometimes entered as a driver, but most of the time is just a backroom boy, helping out the team and advising the drivers. And Vladikin absolutely benefiting from that super pro stewardship of Alex Acker. We're definitely in a period of flux, aren't we, with all these pit stops happening. Once they all stop, we will have hopefully a better idea of where we're all at. But ALC Bratislava now coming in. So Adam Konopka, yes, we were right, had missed or outbraked himself coming into the pits the last time. So we saw Joel Sturm nearly hit the barrier coming into the barrier, coming into the pits a couple of hours ago, and Konopka bailing out earlier, which has put Oleschki and up to race into the lead.
1: Just over 100 laps completed, 102 laps on the board now, with 2 hours and 10 minutes left to go.
0: So they're not going to be in the lead for very long, by the way, because they probably will be in the pits in the next lap or two, which will cycle Manuel Lauk back to the head of the field. So that, I think, makes more sense. The Viper Nisa 65 owes us a stop as well. We can see on the left-hand side now that Red Camels are in the pits, and that's promoted John Hirschberg in the 286 upper position. Those would be good guys to talk to, because they're not a team that I know from Kreventic particularly well, as again I must emphasise that I've not been at the last the races so far this year, so they could well be a team that have been entered this year. And Jonathan, one of the AMs in that car. We've seen Steve Jans, we've seen Tanner Harvey now as the AM Plus, Jonathan Hirschberg, and they're saving Patrick Liddy, the semi-pro, for tomorrow, I imagine. But plenty of drivers getting out, and driver changes resetting with just over 2 hours remaining.
1: Mueller Motorsport entry there, number 21, just coming down the inside of the Red Ant Racing Mercedes. That's Joshua Bednarski in third in class, 12th overall. A little bit further back, I was just watching Ollie Bryant in the Era Ferrari, currently running in 14th position, having a little duel.

0: So two Porsches at the head of the field now. So I am sure I'm correct in saying this, that Alexei Kikishevsko in the up to race, Porsche up to race, is one of the new teams this weekend. So great opening salvo from them to be heading the lead of the race. 103 laps completed, and they are currently 1.28 seconds ahead of Proton Competition Manuel Lauch in a similar Porsche. We've then got the ARC Bratislava Lamborghini Huracan in third place. Marissa Konopka at the wheel of that. Dominic Ang is ahead of the Viper Nicer Racing Mercedes. Whenever you say Viper, I look up for a Dodge Viper because I'm of that generation.
1: So cheap road cars.
0: Race one of those as well.
1: I know you did. There's a road car to buy. We talk about road cars that were cheap in the second-hand market. Right. Dodge Viper is unbelievably cheap at the moment. Saw one at Le Mans. The guy said to me he'd pay 20 grand for it.
0: Yeah, but it's the bills when it goes wrong, isn't it? That's the problem.
1: Well, yeah.
0: I can't imagine they're a cheap thing to repair.
1: Do they still have spares for Dodge Vipers? I don't know.
0: Yeah. Massive, great V10 in those, isn't it?
1: Yeah.
0: V10, yes. It's a tractor-based engine, I think, isn't it? Or something crazy? I think it is. It origins, yes. You know what I'm going to do? A bit of looking now, don't you, Todd? I'll wait until... that's fine. No, I'm waiting. I got Todd off of doing slow looking yesterday. I'm going to do quick looking today.
1: No, it's... yes, you were a little bit...
0: That's fine.
1: Engrossed.
0: I understand.
1: At moments. Here's the era-coloured Ligier. Cool little-looking... little-looking 1-mate series from France is the Ligier. Two different types of the JS. It's JS2, isn't it? With the R. This is Gino, by the way, who is the youngest member of our field this year, or this weekend in the entry. And the Ligier JSR is the 114. The RS is the car that races in GTX, so it's on its own, whereas the 114 is in the TCX category. Weighs 1,000 kilos with a Ford V6 engine producing about 350 horsepower. Whilst I read more about the Ligier European Series, full briefing coming up, let's go down to Carla Velti's back with us at Up to Race.
2: Exactly, and I did get Tim Heinemann now. We've spoken on the grid shortly. You've done a few laps now. How is it?
3: Amazing. I mean, I really know the Nürburgring well, but... normally we don't have such a nice weather, so it's really, really nice to drive in really good conditions. It's not too hot, it's sunny, we have a lot of grip, the track is really fast. It's a lot of fun. I did two stints with a short interruption of the code 60, but our pace was really, really good. At the moment it's Kika in the car and he's also doing amazing. It's his first race weekend in the GT3R, so we are really proud of him.
2: Fantastic. What about when you say one stint, what does one stint mean for your car? Because it's very different depending on the model of driving here.
3: Yes, by regulation, one stint is starting at the end of the pit lane and ending at the beginning of the pit lane. For us drivers, one stint means mainly 1 hour, because typically one stint is 1 hour, then you have to come in for a tire change and pit stop. I did a bit more than 2 hours in the car.
2: We are now hearing that your car is in fuel, so it's coming right in. Before we will switch with the camera to to that action, up to race, I just send you back to the team to find out what is it with that name. Why up to race?
3: Yes, I didn't know myself before, but I just asked Patrick, and he told me there's a website on the internet, and he put in like find a name for a race team, and the website just did it. So basically, it's just did by the internet. I think it was before ChatGPT was a thing. There's no reason behind it, but a funny backstory.
2: that is a funny backstory. It's almost a lazy backstory, which is okay. It's fine. We're putting all the effort into racing. Brilliant. So I think Fabio is the one going in now, correct? Is there any more change planned until the end of the race, or will he go through?
3: Yeah, Fabio will do a double stint now. So he's ending today's race. And then I have some more driving for tomorrow. Kika also needs to do 1 hour more tomorrow. So, I mean, we have a plan, but in Kreventik you have to be flexible, depending on the code 60 and so on. So, yeah, we just take it how it comes.
2: As you have to with us. Very nice. Thank you very much. And as soon as the car is in, we'll show that.
1: It's usually about a minute and 15 seconds in the fuel area. And we've got a great drone shot of the naked Porsche fueling. We've got a yellow flag at turn number 3, and that's going to be a concern. We are going code 60 within 20 seconds, and this is going to work beautifully and put the 88 back in the fray. There's only one other car in there, which is the Shell Zell, I think, competition 992 machine. Why is that great? It's because everyone is going slowly out on circuit. You already are in the pits. It's Ajit Kumar who's had an off in his Mercedes and giving the circuit a few extra bits of Mercedes as it sheds. Oh, no, Ajit. It's shedding all kinds of stuff everywhere.
0: Lots of front right damage, same as the Getspeed car, the same side, although the wheel is actually rotating on this one, but it's that same front right, Ben, with a lot of damage there. So I suspect he's gone off and collected the barrier or something. The bonnet's starting to lift as well, and the ERA Ferrari going incredibly slowly. So now, is that going to be a code 60 infringement for...
1: Ajit's not doing 60, is he?
0: He's certainly not doing 60. He's come past the Ollie Bryant-driven number 81 Ferrari. He remembered he's now got down to the 60, but I think in his haste to come back, he's not realised it's a code 60 or pressed the right button, but he just went, yeah, now. So there's Ollie Bryant going, retaking that position as he should. And it, ooh. Okay, Ajit nearly just drove, trying to tuck into the back of that Ferrari, just nearly collected and taken more of the front of that Mercedes onto the back of the Ferrari. Some little bit of sort of Mercedes-Ferrari mating game going on out there on the Grand Prix circuit.
1: It's also got an exposed front right wheel, so that could have done huge damage to ERA. Thankfully, he has not. I don't know whether he was trying perhaps to use the Ferrari to loosen off the front end of that car.
0: It was a very strange manoeuvre, let's put it that way.
1: We're going to have to clear up quite a bit of this Mercedes that's being deposited around the circuit. So why was it good for 88? Because they were refueling under green flag conditions. As soon as it goes code 60, you can then get another 15%, and then it cuts off. But everybody else can only get 15%. They have to react to the code 60. They then are going and doing the full normal service, so change driver, change tyres and all the rest of it. We've got a tractor heading to clear up the debris, but I think he has to go all the way along to turn number 3 to begin this sweep, because...
0: I'm sorry, I absolutely trust the organisers, do not get me wrong, but just seeing a vehicle going the opposite way on the track is just, it's just an anathema to me. I'm sorry, I'm not doubting organisers or race control in any way, shape or form, but crikey, it makes me a little bit scared, shall we say.
1: Just under 2 hours remaining. We're under code 60 conditions for Ajit Kumar, who's we haven't quite yet seen why, but damaged front right corner to that car. He's put a load of Mercedes all over the first couple of turns. He nearly collected the back of Ollie Bryant in the ERA car, and the only positive in comparison to what we saw with Getspeed is it looks as though all four wheels are still rolling. So this could just be bodywork, repair, and back out onto circuit.
0: Yeah, but it never is just bodywork, is it, Ben? That's the problem. It's always the bits in between. There's bits of... is it like a door mirror?
1: Hang on. So there's telltale signs, is that?
0: There we go. Straight on into the barriers there. So that is at...
1: 3, weirdly.
0: Yes.
1: It must have been helped by somebody, because if those are his skid marks... He has...
0: They won't be the only ones in that car.
1: And understeered. Yeah. And just carried on committing.
0: I think he was helped by a lack of braking.
1: Yeah. Very strange one.
0: Although there are tire marks, so it suggests that he has gone straight on that. So looking at some of the other cars, no, there's no other damage or anything else on that, just in case that was focused on that for a reason then, which it was not. So how do you get the dormer? And that's...
1: That's not his door.
0: That's not his door mirror. That's
1: purple.
0: Is that an Era Ferrari door mirror? Because that's got that sort of white and lilac colour scheme, has it not? So has the Era Ferrari, currently driven by Ollie Bryant, has that lost a door mirror?
1: I mean,
0: lots of bodywork on the track. It.
1: That's the bodywork from the Mercedes. Sitting in the middle of the circuit, so another bit that the organisers needs to sweep up. So he's gone off between turns 2 and 3, but he's got off very early into turn 3, and now they are down with the dolly jacks coming out, so it's going to go into the garage and Carla is there.
2: I am indeed, and it is normal practice for now, so they are doing tire changes for now. But the question is, how much do they have to do up there in the front? I see the light is completely damaged. I see some of the bits and pieces are bent. But from what I can judge as a non-mechanic and as someone who just looks at a car from the outside normally, it doesn't look like anything serious is broken or bent. They are bringing the car in, of course, to make sure, to double check. You don't want to send that car out with something bent or loose. At the same time, Ajit is getting out and Ayrton is ready to get in. So that is a change happening meanwhile as well. I will stay close. I will find out if there's anything bigger, broken or bent than what we can see from here. But so far, I think it looks quite okay-ish, if I may say so.
0: I would suggest on the bit of footage I can see from here, or we can see from the box, and just try and describe this for you, that the there was no point in putting a second driver in that car for the moment. It's going to be some while they sort that out. We have got the resolution to the mirror that was on the track. It is from this car. Whilst it's the same colours as the Era Motorsport Ferrari, the mirror on the other side is the same colour. It's purple. That little bit of the car, for some reason, there's a streak of purple down there. What?
1: Why is the car red and white?
0: Yes.
1: But the mirrors are purple.
0: I thought you were saying, why am I talking? Sorry, no. I'm just going to think completely accurate, but yes. So the mirrors are purple. Why we thought it was off a different car, but the one on the other side, on the driver's side, is the same colour as one that's currently on the track. So I'm sorry for alerting or alarming anybody down at Era Motorsport that you might have lost a door mirror. Ollie Bryant's going, what is Snowden talking about again? He just really... Have a rest.
1: Luckily, Ollie's in the car.
0: Exactly. Oh, somebody will tell him now. He will message me, I'm sure. Mate, I've got my four mirrors. I'm using them.
1: Ollie would be very interested to see the near contact that he had under code 60 conditions. Surely there'll still be a penalty coming the way of this car when it does go back out on the circuit, because post-crash, Ajit was not in code 60 conditions. He was still doing maybe 80 or even 100 kilometres an hour whilst everybody else was slowing for his crash.
0: Well, the grill that's come out of that car is now a piece of wall art. That'll never go back into a car again. It's too deformed, as is the entire front end there. And I think Carla is right in as much as it can look superficial. I know she's around at the front of the car in a moment, but there's going to be a whole load more. But I think we're going to have a quick chat with Carla, down to Carla.
2: Can you please explain to me? I didn't see anything. I just see your car coming in like that.
4: I thought I was doing a great stint, and towards the end started losing the grip on the tires. So I did call my engineer on the radio. He said, just can try and hold on for another few laps. I tried, but then I guess I cooked it into turn three, into the entry of turn three. No grip, no front grip. Lost it, went into the barrier.
2: Are you okay, Ajit? That's important.
4: I am. But I'm feeling sorry for the team. But personally, think it was a great stint for me. I hope it had ended well, in a better way.
2: Have you heard anything about what is actually damaged on the car yet?
4: My confidence right now. But no, the car should be okay, I guess. I hope. Keep my fingers crossed.
2: We'll keep fingers crossed. I'll stay around to understand better what goes on. Thanks for talking to us.
4: Thank you. Bye-bye.
1: Understeer. By the sounds of things, I imagine he wasn't just understeering straight to the wall, but sometimes understeer can lead to a bit of oversteer. He's taken a bit of chunk of tyre barrier out, so some conveyor belts needing to be replaced down there at turn number three. And then we will be back to racing conditions. It's allowed everybody to get a little service. Obviously, the cars we haven't seen get a little service. The cars that we saw in pit lane just before the code 60 was called. So the 44 Lamborghini not pitting under code 60 conditions. The up to race getting that luck whereby they were in pit lane when it was called. E2P, the Aston Martin, also had pitted just before. So had Red Camel's Jordan. So Evo now aboard that car and not pitting. Neither has the 910 of Seb Lejeune. If it goes on for much longer, those cars may still come into the pits because they can still take 15% fuel. So, you know, top up. And I guess it also sort of depends on what you're aiming for. And do you want to pit right before we go into the neutralization period overnight? Or how people are wanting to play that? What did you see at Recar with regards to sort of people pitting just before the window?
0: Yeah, Hoffa did it.
1: Yeah, but did everybody do it?
0: No, but Hoffa did.
1: Okay.
0: Morty went on to win.
1: And went on to win, yeah.
0: Yeah, now, to be fair, there was two parts of that. That was a gamble that should there be any code 60s or significant code 60s in the second part of the race, it would play in their favour. Had that not happened, they wouldn't have won it. Gatsby would have done. However, Gatsby had different longer stops because of pro drivers and etc. Hoffa played a blinder, took the risk overnight and said, let's set the car up for if there's substantial code 60s tomorrow of any length, we're in the game. And guess what happened? There were, and they were in the game, and they won it by just enough.
1: And all the information that we've been given so far with regards to tomorrow would suggest that it could be quite fraught. And so maybe the same rules apply.
0: Yeah, I'm just going to just do a weather update and just check, see if anything's actually...
1: I don't imagine it's changed much.
0: Never know. I know. I'm filling.
1: I'm filling. Be careful. My bladder is filling. And
0: mine too.
1: Yeah, well, we might have to both do pit stops. Not at the same time, otherwise we'll have some dead air. But whilst we're under code 60, perhaps.
0: Well, why don't you go now while it's under code 60 and I'll cover.
1: I'll do the...
0: It's actually, you'd be surprised, it's actually a little bit heavier, suggesting already. So it's 45-50% overnight. It's now increased to, in the morning, 75% by race start. So that's pretty significant. It is dropping off a little bit, sort of a couple, 3 hours into the race to 55%. And what was going to be an increase in rain towards the end of the race is now tailed off a little bit. So it's basically 75%, 55%, 45%, almost in 2 hours at a time there.
1: Now, this is a frustrating thing to occur. Manuel Lauck here. I'm not sure. Look at his dashboard. He is not doing 60 kilometres an hour. He's doing 54, 53. He's slow behind that Ligier, and he'll be losing so much time by not being at 60 round the whole lap. He's caught this car that isn't on 60, and that is horrific because the code 60, by the way, is about to end, which is not ideal for Snowy and I, but that is going to really annoy Manuel Lauck, and he's going to lose time because of it. Let's go down to Lamborghini and have a word with Adam Konopka. His brother is now in the car, Miroslav, but he is with Carla.
2: Indeed, Adam is standing next to me. Adam, you gave us a bit of a scare earlier on when you were, I guess, trying to get into the pit lane and sort of ended up not to. Can you tell me what went on in the car?
5: Yeah, I had a stint that lasted 2.5 hours, and the tires were a bit of not in the best condition in the end. And I used them like they were in the best condition, and I didn't. I brake late. I couldn't turn in. It was either I put it straight into the barrier or I jump onto the track. I know we will get penalty for that. It was my mistake, of course, but it was my mistake. Yeah.
2: You had to save the car, basically. You had no other choice but saving the car. So, tricky with tires that laid on in a stint. But other than that, how does the car feel? How is the Lamborghini behaving here on the Nürburgring?
5: The car, the settings of the car, it's, the setup is wonderful. Even when the car tires are used, the car holds on the track, it doesn't oversteer, it doesn't understeer, it's very good. The setup is very good, and the track, I'm here for the first time, but I really love the track, so the stint was wonderful.
2: Well, that's good. So you just told me we cannot go into the pit lane because the shoes that you're wearing, and if we want to point the camera down, are yellow Crocs. So you are completely styled in team colors. And talking about good pairings, you also have kind of a family affair going on here in the team. Is that correct? There is the last name that repeats itself in the team. Tell me a little bit more about you guys.
5: Yes, so it was my father's dream, the Miroslav. It was his dream that all three of us will be in the same car, the three Konopkas. So it already happened last year in Abu Dhabi, and it is happening again this year, and I think he is very happy to see this. And yeah, we are trying to carry the dignity that he, or the journey that he started, we are trying to continue in it.
2: Lovely story. We have so many of these family stories. It fits so well with Creventic. Maybe one last question. Creventic itself, how do you guys feel here? How is this championship for you?
5: This championship is really wonderful because it is almost the only one that is in the Europe and the Middle East that you can attend. And there are the level isn't at the top, but it's really high. So you can actually compete with drivers that are pretty similar to you. And I really love Creventic. It's the best series that I drove.
2: Fantastic. You're in the right spot. I will let you to it. Enjoy the last few hours and we'll speak tomorrow.
5: Thank you very much.
0: Thank you, Carlo Velti, down in the pit lane there, who was also in the right spot and getting that fabulous insight and interview. So thank you once again, Carlo. We've gone back to Green Flag Racing during that. And just a quick note that car 93, team manager, I noticed on race control, race messages has been required to report to race control, the team manager of 93. Now, the significance of that is that the 93 is the Ardith Red Ant Mercedes team, and of course that's just been had its incident on its own, so be interesting to see if we can find out what the reason for that is. Now obviously race control are not going to tell us, that's between themselves and the team manager before anything happens, but we may be able to find out there. But Ardith himself saying that he'd overcooked it into turn three and appears to have gone straight on himself. So as long as he hasn't got involved in anybody else, I'm not quite sure why he needs to. Well, there was any issue there, but it just might just be a thing to do with instructions of race control, and just want to make sure that they're quite clear and just have an explanation of it. So back at the front of the field under full green, full course green again, we have Proton Competition in the Porsche currently leading, Manuel Lauck at the wheel of that, and just got a little bit of onboard footage there of him on my screen in the background. Next to it is though in second position, and 49 seconds adrift is the Viper Nisa Racing Mercedes AMG GT, the Malaysian team, Melvin Moe at the wheel of that. Third position is the up to race Porsche 911 with Fabio Grosso at the wheel of that, and the brother of Miroslav Konopka in the ARC, Bratislava Lamborghini Huracan in fourth position. Rounding out the top five is the now front running get speed of the two cars, that is the two get speed cars, the team JR8286 car, which is Jonathan Hirschberg at the wheel of that car, and American in there, and Utah Racing it is that's in six, all starting to settle out a little bit now, and we'll get some cars across the line. Top seven cars are our GT3s. Meanwhile, work continues apace at the Mercedes garage with the Ardith Red Ant car. New front clip being going onto that, a front clip PUs on more than one of those. A clip is tends to be sort of half the bodywork like an LMP car, or a bit more like the Ferrari mid-engine cars. Front and rear, we tend to call them clips, whereas this is a PU polyurethane unit on that car. And that's being rebuilt, but as ever, just time after time being lost in the pits while they repair that, with the collateral damage that we can always get in the background of those cars. So just looking at the Mercedes there, I was thinking it's got a headlight on, but it hasn't. It's a sunlight shining off the foil headlamp that was replaced on the other Get Speed car, the PCX car. That's currently got the Era Ferrari right behind that and the Aston Martin immediately behind that. I'm not sure this is all for position because the PCX Get Speed Mercedes is way down the order, so keeping out of it, out of the way. That's the number 28 car. That is with Patrick Charlet back at the wheel again, so they really are getting his drive time out of the way on this one. It's 24th still and 14th in class, but they've kept Patrick Charlet in that car to make sure he's used up all his amateur drive time. Whereas the other team car, the Get Speed JR86, they're the same team, they've got slightly different names for different reasons. That car is still currently in fifth position. So Manuel Lauch, it is 111 laps completed and 1 hour 42 just what come out into 1 hour 42 of this to go. But not a way to go yet. I was just commenting, Ben, that there's been a call on race control there, or by the race director, for the team manager of car number 93, which is all of the Red Ant team, to go to race control. I'm not doubting anybody there. I'm just wondering why that is, given that he potentially went off on his own. But it's obviously needs to go and explain to the headmaster what happened.
1: Well, he also distributed quite a lot of stuff around the circuit.
0: Good point.
1: And didn't potentially...
0: Ah, because it was a bit where he didn't observe the code 60 bit and explain why.
1: Well,
0: went past the Era Ferrari.
1: Yes, thank you. I'll have that penalty. Carla may have more answers. She is down at Red Ant.
2: Well, the front part of the car is back on, and that's when I'm going to ask Yannick what was actually broken on the car.
6: Luckily, it was only some bodywork that was broken, nothing mechanical. But on the Mercedes, it always takes a little bit more time than the other GT3s to repair every part of the car. So,
2: Is that because it's more complicated in the way that it's built together? Does it have more screws? What is it? What is complicated about it?
6: Yeah, I think more screws. The click system of the new GT3 cars is easier. But yeah.
2: All right. It looks like you guys are almost done. Who's in the car now and will take the lead in that car again?
6: Ayrton will go out now and finish the day.
2: Fantastic. We like to hear that. Well, let's hope you can get out soon, and we'll speak soon. Thanks.
6: I hope. Thank you.
1: The Red Ant guys were such a positive group of guys racing a couple of years ago when they joined the series in the 992 category, and then moved up to GT3. Ayrton and Yannick, and he's just so much more tough these days. And interesting reference to the Mercedes there, because of course, as I mentioned earlier, the Mercedes GT3 car, one of the oldest base homologations back in 2016, so nearly 10 years ago was the original homologation. Now it has had upgrades to it and Evo packs to it since, but as Yannick mentioned, you know, the new Ferrari 296, you can take the whole rear end off that car and put a new one on in two clicks, click clock, and you've got a brand new rear end, sometimes even with a gearbox attached. So the front end does the same. And if you are working on an Audi or a Mercedes, then you've still got the more sort of traditional old school system of repairing. And so, as Yannick's saying, takes a bit longer to repair a Mercedes than it does maybe, for instance, this Aston Martin, which is also one of the newer GT3 cars. And I think we mentioned a little bit yesterday how these GT3 cars are now much more racing cars than the original philosophy of GT3, which was a modification of a road car, which is now more like the GT2 or GT4 regulations. Lots of congestion down at the Dunlop curve right now, with Nicholas Johnson aboard the 907. Thought we might have seen Tracy Crone get back in that car, but maybe we're waiting for the next service, which will probably be the last service of today's action. And just a reminder that Manuel Lauch and Melvin Moe did take fuel, although not much fuel, under the last code 60. But the third place car, the 88, was serviced just a couple of laps before and actually crossed over into the start of the Code 60. So that's a really, really strong position from Fabio Gross. And the Lamborghini also being serviced just before the pit stop. So they're in a great place, and it's great to see not only a Lamborghini Huracan in such a strong position, but the ALC Bratislava team. Automobile, it's basically the automobile club, automobile racing club of Bratislava, so the Slovakian brand. Used to love going to the Slovakia Ring. It's such a shame, actually. That's a racetrack that we don't see enough of these days. Be a really good place to go for Kreventic. Open up a whole new market. Notice this year, or next year, I should say, the SRO GT3 calendar has Budapest on it. So they're going into the Eastern Bloc. And there's obviously a new track there called Lake Balaton Racetrack, which is used by the motorbikes. But Slovakia Ring was always one of the cheapest racetracks that we ever went to in the world touring car days. GT cars did go there as well. But such a cheap racetrack to rent out, good facilities, and right beside Bratislava. See, it is relevant. I'm not talking complete rubbish. ARC Bratislava team sitting in third position. Well, fourth position now. 32 seconds back. The loser in the last round of pit stops, because, interestingly, and I don't know whether Carl has been to Get Speed recently, but Jonathan Hirschberg going into pit lane under that code 60, only five laps into a stint. So bearing in mind the guys in GT3 can do about 30 laps a stint, the Get Speed team serviced the 286 five laps before the code 60, full service, and then did pit again under code 60 just five laps later. So that's why they're artificially a bit further back. It's a risk, I think, considering the situation of our sort of neutralisation in 90 minutes' time. There's an interesting fight going on with Yuta Racing, number 71, that is trying to get up past that Get Speed car on circuit. And the other team to do a similar thing to Get Speed was Continental Racing by Simpson Motorsport. So they got Vladekin out of that car after 30 laps, full service under green flag conditions, and put Paul Scheuchner, he did five laps. Then they came in under code 60 again. So they must have a very, very, very, very full tank of fuel, both the 286 and the 69, but it won't be enough fuel to get them to the end of today, and maybe they wouldn't want to get to the end of the day with no fuel, so they will still owe us a pit stop, but that has artificially put them lower down the order than perhaps they would want to be. So maybe intelligent people down in pit lane. Get Speed, definitely an intelligent team, but it'll be interesting to understand the philosophy behind the Simpson Motorsport and Get Speed strategy. I know Carla's not there right now. She's still sniffing around Ajit Kumar and that car. What are you seeing, Carla?
2: Well, actually, I'm seeing something that is entertaining for the wrong reasons, if I'm really honest, but on the back of the Ajit Kumar Racing car of the Red Ants team, it has a new sticker, which is green, and it says Weggelenzt. Now, people who speak German, they know sort of what it means. So the company that does get the cars when they are stuck at the track is called Lenz. So Weggelenzt means basically that this car has been transported by Lenz, sort of. It's not word to word correct, but you get it. So cars that they have to gather from the track, they just put this sticker on with the hashtag. It is a fun gag to sort of promote what they do. At the same time, Ayrton is in the car. Car is about to go down on its wheels and out soon, and I will make sure that I go by Get Speed and find out a little bit more about this strategy thing.
1: If I'm
7: translating that right, that's a bit like falling off the racetrack and then the guys that pull you out of the gravel put a sticker on saying recovered, like a label. Do you get two if you do it twice?
2: It is exactly that, Ben. It is exactly...
7: Carla is confirming in my ear. So, so who else has been vegalenced? Because there's a couple of that have... been have benefited from our recovery crew today. Wonder if they've done it to all of them, whether it's the recovery crew or whether it's a joke within the team. Talking of sticker jokes, do you remember a Formula One driver called Ricardo Rosset?
0: Yes, I do. Most certainly do.
7: 1996, German Grand Prix in Hockenheim. I was a tiny little sprout of 11 years old. And, of course, at that time, the F1 paddock had was sort of free-for-all, and you'd had all the driver's scooters parked outside the trucks. So it wasn't like today where the paddock is completely closed off, there's no scooters allowed, there's only pedestrians. There was hardly any hospitality units, and there was scooters. And Ricardo Rosset had his third shunt of the weekend in qualifying, or maybe even pre-qualifying, and... they were having to build up, the mechanics were having to build up another chassis. And on that chassis, that when they were stickering it up, the name of the driver was not Ricardo Rosset. They were able to move the R and the T to the opposite sides of his surname.
0: Made it an anagram.
7: Leaving, I let you do the translation.
0: Exactly, exactly. I do remember...
7: It's kind of similar to that.
0: Yes, exactly.
7: That's the team going, you've been recovered.
0: I do remember driving a GT1 car at Barcelona in testing ahead of a FIA GT, and we lost a diffuser. I was on track at the time, and the diffuser departed from the car. And of course, I was naturally berated for running over the curbs and loosing the diffuser and taking it off the car, which I hadn't done. And it was collected by the marshals, and it was the entire diffuser, which was a large amount of the rear floor. Undertray of this particular car, and we screwed it back on again, and we went out again, and the diffuser came off again and again. Neither myself or my teammate had been over curbs or whatever. In the end, they added a strengthening strap onto it. I'm not really sure why this was coming off, but in the spirit of the sticker story, it was the days of the first self-adhesive first-class stamps we had in the UK. They peeled one off and put it on the corner and put an address on, so a self-addressed envelope. If this part got lost for a third time, we could at least send it back to the team in England. At least we knew where it was. At least it would come back to us, hopefully. And don't even get me on losing the bonnet on the same car at Spa 24 Hour and having to get that back from a spectator who decided to take it home as a trophy.
7: And
0: I'm not joking, having to go back and wrestle the bonnet off spectators to put back onto our car in a race. You could not make that up. But it happened.
7: It happens quite often. I didn't realise just how much of the car bits get returned back to the team and how much they then will try and fix bits and recover them, because obviously everything's expensive. So,
0: but equally, how much spectators want to keep bits as souvenirs.
7: And yet, yeah.
0: And they think it's finders keepers right to get. Actually, no, it's not just an expensive part, but it's a vital part of our car. We do need it back. In this case, this particular race at Spa 24 Hour, it was the bonnet. It had come off and we needed it.
7: A big piece.
0: We didn't have a spare bonnet, put it that way. So we did need it.
7: I don't remember, but I think I referenced working for Jordan Grand Prix. Maybe it was at dinner and it wasn't there. But when I was there, I inadvertently picked up a tiny flick, bit of carbon that was barely like 15 centimetres in a little triangle shape, which was part of the aerodynamics of a car back in the early 2000s. And then that came home with me. And then I was told that they needed that bit because that could have been stuck back onto the car and used. And I really shouldn't have taken it home. I did get a little wrist slap from the next race. Carla, we've talked about stickers, we've talked about stolen bits of bodywork. Let's talk strategy as the 18 is off the road.
0: Going the wrong way.
7: Now.
0: Stefan Tribodini, and the Santaloc Audi going the wrong direction for the moment has turned it around on the grass and rejoined. Sorry,
7: wait, we're just going to go for the replay and then we'll go down to Carla. And unsurprisingly, there was potentially somebody else involved here. Stefan Tribodini, very fast. Oh, it wasn't. It was a curb that did the damage. He just got a rear wheel over the curb and that spat him off the circuit. Wow. Well, luckily kept it out the wall and carried on. An unusual place to go off. Where is that? I'm trying to work out what part of the circuit that is. Thank you, our director. Turn 12, so around the end of the lap. Right, let's go down to Carla, who is down at Getspeed, but the Team JR 286.
2: I did grab Patrick Liddy. You were just sitting around, so I figured, come on, let's talk some strategy together. So you guys came in. You did a fuel stop, I believe. Yep. You went out. 5 laps. You came back in. What about that?
8: We just wanted to take advantage of the full course caution for the driver change. You know, these changes are so hard with inserts and bottles and all this stuff, so we thought it would be smarter to do that. Tanner ran an amazing stint, came in at P1, and unfortunately we got a little bit unlucky with the full course yellow coming just after we did our full stop, but there's a lot of race to go, and it's difficult out there. I mean, you said it, I have a day off today, but man, my nerves are worse than in the car sitting and watching the live stream. So I'm really happy with the job the guys are doing. John's doing a great job too, and looking forward to a full push tomorrow.
2: Yeah, we just talked about it while we were waiting to get live here. It is a fantastic race that is happening today. I mean, if we look at the races we had in the past of this season, Saturday was usually the keep it cool, keep it safe kind of day. Today, everyone is full on. Do you know why? What is going on? What is different today than compared to the other weekends?
8: Well, I was talking to Mick earlier about his first stint, and he said that the deck is quite a bit higher than he expected. And you can see it on the onboards. I mean, people are really having a difficult time controlling the car, and we love the Nürburgring here. Obviously, it's Getspeed's home race, but it is a difficult track to pass. There's so many chicanes, so many combined entries where it's difficult to get the car in. So I think when you have so many difficult factors, the low grip and difficulty in passing, it makes for an exciting race. Versus Paul Ricard or Spa, they're quite a bit wider. It makes passing easier. Here, you know, you're kind of threading the needle a bit more.
2: I did see earlier on when you guys had a driver change that you actually went in and assisted. And I like to point that out because endurance racing really is a team effort. You do things together. And probably you being one of the drivers yourself, you know exactly what it takes, what it needs, right? How is it for you as a driver? You're used to it, but please take me into this moment of helping your colleagues getting in and out of a car.
8: Yeah, after a long double stint, you know, it's so hard to accurately place the seatbelts or help out. So I just wanted to go in and help Tanner and John with their change. But to be honest, they did a really good job. I think I'm putting the armband back on for the change with Steve because it is a little bit warm out there on the track. But it's difficult. You know, you just have to stay calm and get all your belts on quickly, easily, but not rush. As soon as you get a belt behind the insert or something, you're toast.
2: Nice. Well, thank you for that insight. Continue doing your thing, and I'll be excited to see you tomorrow more on the track itself.
8: Thank you. I'll be my nerves will be better tomorrow, I think, on the track.
2: Oh, you seem cool enough. It's fine.
8: Thanks.
7: Nice interview there with Patrick Liddy, who is the pro driver in that car, so saving all of the pro driver time for tomorrow for Getspeed. I would add, talking about the DEG and the reason why it's such a high frenetic race today, that's Patrick Liddy's excuse. My excuse is if we've got rain tomorrow, it's going to be really, really tough. So people are wanting to establish themselves today as well. But I don't know, Snowy, I know that you're not necessarily from the strategy side of the pit wall, but giving away 5.5 to 6 minutes in the pits, yes, you've got a car full of fuel, but you give away so much track time. We've seen that 286 up in second position, and it's now down in sixth.
0: Yeah, I think when you'd gone to lunch, I mentioned to Simon that being a massive football fan, I'm going to use a football analogy, and Simon looked at me with that sort of, you talk about football, Snowy? That's really okay. And he was absolutely right.
7: Oh, no!
0: Is that the Getspeed car that just collected the Aston at turn one? Was the Hoffa car?
7: Alex Prince,
0: yeah.
7: Oliver Campos. And
0: the Aston having to do a reset there, lights off, on again, lights off again. That car's not restarting by the look
7: really
0: of it. Driver ID going off on the windscreen as well, so that suggesting that Oliver Campos cannot get that Aston restarted. Lights back on again. stopped. It's just cycling through. The driver ID is now illuminated, so that's working. So damage to the front left of Alexander Prince. Hoffa.
7: And we've got two more cars in.
0: Yes.
7: Down at the Dunlop. No,
0: yes.
7: Not just before Dunlop. Anthony Vince in the 888 Seb Lejeune Racing.
0: It's one quarter before, isn't it?
7: That is definitely going to be a code 60. Code 60 called within 20 seconds. Now we're talking about perhaps still maybe not too far for a last pit stop, but I saw that the Jutta Racing Audi was slow as well.
0: Yeah, so that was running wide, wasn't it? So whether that and the Porsche have come together, I'm wondering, because I think that's a knock-on effect. So the Aston is now going again.
7: Yep, but that was a proper hit on the rear axle there, straight through the drive shafts, I imagine, of the Aston Martin. And now
0: yeah, there's right rear bodywork damage to that Aston as well, where it's been harpooned by Alexander Prince's Hoffa Racing AMG.
7: White rear.
0: Yeah, white rear.
7: Not actually bad as I would have thought. It was a proper clunk.
0: White rear on the Vantage.
7: Yes, very good.
0: So the 888 Porsche, Anthony Vince sitting forlorn in the gravel there. This is the Seb Lejeune Racing entry. One of the few cars that's got five drivers in it.
7: What's going on with the steering wheel? Can you see that? See, the steering wheel's like wobbling from left to right, almost like you wouldn't know this, but when you do sim racing, you turn your steering wheel off, the force feedback makes it wibble. I'm sure that's what we were seeing on the left-hand side, which is the weirdest thing.
0: It looked like the power steering was doing something, wasn't it?
7: Yeah.
0: Feeding back through the column to the wheel. There was certainly a vibration. You weren't the only one to see it, Ben. You're 100% right. So I wonder if that and the Jutta Racing Audi had just got together and just been a little contact and flicked one round.
7: Right, we may
0: be lucky enough to get a replay in a moment. Just going back to the point where we've got this code 64, these cars are recovered. You were asking me about strategy and stuff and things being different. This has changed it again, added yet another layer, Ben. But I said to Simon Hill earlier that it was a football strategy of analogy, I'll get my words out, is it's very much this race a game of two halves, not just because it's 2 6-hour races, but the weather is forecast to be so different tomorrow. So we've really got to think about that, what happened. So we're going to get a little bit of onboard footage here of...
7: No, so we're coming down...
0: I just see the stranded car there out in the gravel. That's the Porsche. Okay, we know that's out there already. Just want to see what actually happened to that, why it ended up there.
7: Yeah, race control is saying that investigating 71 and 888. So, as suspected, the Jutta Racing of Lutz Obermann. We saw him scuttle away from the scene of the accident in a cloud of dust. So we may have had two separate incidents at exactly the same time. I'm more concerned with the Hoffa Racing and Aston Martin.
0: Now they've got that Seb Lejeune Porsche. Oh, they were lucky to get away with that because they pulled that Seb Lejeune Porsche all the way forward, but not quite enough. Has it got a puncture on the right rear? No, I'm not sure. I think it was just gone and dipping into the over the curve there. But they didn't get the rear wheels out of the gravel. It had enough purchase mercy to pull it forward, but of course that one out just shed gravel everywhere over the track. Very wisely, it's Anthony Vince at the wheel of this Seb Lejeune car. He immediately sort of rotating the car left to right to throw, get some of the gravel out offline to where you want to get it. But it's the first time you brake, all the gravel comes shooting forward. You hear it all come out.
7: Right, let's go down to Carla, who can see the Hoffa car. How much damage is on it?
2: The team is doing regular things, which is usually what they do first and foremost. So they did change the tires. Alex Prince is out. Torsten Krotz is in. And now they are on to... Okay, interesting. Just tape. There is no checking going on here. It is very pragmatic. So no, they don't seem to be worried about any internal damage of that part of the car. They are just taping it down so it lasts. And I'm pretty sure that this is going to affect strategy massively, because I cannot believe that this is going to be the solution for the rest of the, what do we have left in total? 7.5 hours of racing, 6 hours tomorrow, 1.5 today. So at some point, this will have to be looked at further, I would believe. But let's see. So far, tape action and nothing more.
7: So if they are having to take over any ducts, there's enough holes in that bumper for the airflow to still be able to cool the brakes and hopefully the engine as well. Code 60 is about to clear, so they want to get back out on the circuit, and this is what happens. Dives down the inside. And too far back, really. Too busy, really, looking at the other two cars. And a proper harpoon from Alex Prince there.
0: Well, that's an uncharacteristic error from Alexander Prince. The Aston looks like it's taken the line correctly, and Alexander just hasn't slowed down enough. As you said, just absolutely harpooned the back of the Aston. The tape they put on the car initially is, as Carlos pointed out, it doesn't look too dramatic in terms of damage, but of course you can't have any bodywork flying off and causing any more problems or danger to other people, drivers, competitors, marshals, anybody. And of course they can't have the bonnet flying up as well, and it's a rear hinged bonnet on those AMG Mercedes, so they've got to take the front down to make sure that bonnet cannot lift and away, or the catches vibrate loose. It's down off the jacks. It's going to be replaced, rejoined.
7: News for both the GetSpeed team, JR286, and Manuel Lauk, both in pit lane as we go back to green flag conditions. So losing time to those that were out on track during that code 60 release again. Another round of pit stops for a lot of cars to take advantage of the code 60. But Manuel Lauk and Proton Competition will lose a little bit more ground having done that, having been late into pits. Not their fault, it was just where they were on track. Viper Nysa, would you believe Viper Nysa...

0: And see, so
1: Patrick Charlet's done his driver's tent and they've put Benji back in it.
0: And it's worth keep on plodding on.
1: Absolutely.
0: They're now 23rd position. More people are falling by the wayside and they need that, those points for the championship.
1: Yeah, the fate that befalls you may befall your other competitors as well. You know, never say it's over until the Rubenesque lady is singing.
0: So I wonder what the gaps are now. Fabian Gross up to second position post pit stops. Viper Nisa dropping down to third. And then the ARC Bratislava team in fourth spot. So I still think we've got three cars on the lead lap. I think the Lamborghini has actually dropped off the lead lap. We'll double check that in a few moments' time. But yeah, the Lamborghini now needs to up its pace a little bit. And we've got Manuel Lauk in the 73, so that's going to be a tough one to do. Over the line goes the leader. This is a second place car with its Lumerank no longer working. But the gap is going to be smaller than it ever was between our two Porsches at the front. And Gross is going to come across the line. I know, he's still got a bit more of a track to go. So it's going to be about a minute, isn't it, the gap between Lauk and Gross. More penalties being applied to various cars up and down the field, causing collisions for car 71, causing collision for car 11. So that was easy. Torsten Kratz now aboard the Hoffa Racing Mercedes, and they have a 20-second time penalty for causing a collision.
1: And the Asbest Racing 111 entry has got a 30-second penalty for not observing countdown on the code 60 as well. So
0: here comes the 888. What damage is on it? Carla's there to watch.
2: I am indeed. Not much damage from what I can see. I mean, we did see the car in the gravel, so that's usually a bigger problem with what's underneath the car, actually. Paul Meyer just got in the car. We do see a normal pit stop of driver change, as I just mentioned, and tire change as well. Of course, the almighty tape is being used as well. So there's a small piece in the back right of the side splitter that is being reattached to the car with the help of that tape. Okay, done with taping, get that car down and off we go. So they really just wanted to get that car out as quickly as possible. Once this car just left, a lot of stones that came flying out of the back of that car. So I'm sure he is going to be very busy now with getting rid of whatever stone gravel is left in that car, because you do not want that. But new tires, so that shouldn't be a problem. So let's see how this car is going to keep up now.
0: Anthony Vince was the driver in that car when he brought it in after that spin. So as we didn't see what happened, maybe worth seeing if Anthony will describe it to us. They've lost that front splitter as well. And we see so often the 992s with that front splitter coming apart from the car, and it just looks like a little bit of decoration, but Snowy, it makes a huge difference to the handling of the car.
1: Yeah, absolutely. It's a little rubber molded bit that goes across the front, as you say, Ben. It doesn't look like a great deal. It looks like a bit of trim rather than anything of any importance, but it is not. It is fundamental, and if you talk to any of the drivers that are familiar with that model of Porsche, they will tell you that it's once that's gone, the car understeers, and it changes the whole tire wear ratio at the front for you, degradation of tyres, and you wouldn't think something so important, but obviously they've gone through wind tunnel tests, and these things have been proven.
0: That 888 car is going to be fast now because it's got Paul Meyer aboard it. We've seen Paul Meyer in, as a hired hand, really, these days in 992 across with Mulder Motorsport. Where did I last bump into him? Saw him at somewhere at the start of the year. And now with Seb Leger racing the 888. And so he'll have to deal with an understeery front end. But they are down in 21st position. So right at the back end of the 992 category. The leading two cars there, Mulder Motorsport and Red Camels Jordan, interestingly, did take advantage of the last code 60. So they are dropped down behind Mulder Motorsport, who did not. Let's go back down to Carla, who can get more news from Seb Leger.
2: You need to help us. We didn't see what happened. What was going on out there?
3: I was going into turn six, and all of a sudden, I think I got hit from the back left or back right from the GT3. I think they outbroke themselves.

0: and they tagged me, and I went backwards into the gravel, and then I got stuck there, and we got the code 60. It's a shame because it was actually going pretty well, in a pretty good rhythm, but we've managed to get back into the pit on code 60, get some fuel, new tyres, and then we put Paul in. I haven't really got a feeling of how good the car is at the moment, though, because maybe there's quite a bit more damage.
1: Okay, so at this point, we kind of have to wait and see if there's more damage to the car. So I guess Paul, who is out now, is going to be the one telling us what's actually going on with the car.
0: Yeah, I think Paul will let us know in the next... He'll probably know by now, I think. But, yeah, it's a shame. We were coming up pretty good, and, yeah, 5 seconds behind the leader.
1: Well, we still have a long way to go, so let's see what happens in the next few hours. Thank you very much for talking to me. And before you guys tune away from me, there's actually a really interesting fact about Paul. Paul was driving in Spa this morning, and he won the race in Spa at 1 o'clock midday, did the podium, flew over here, and is driving now. So these drivers here, they really, really want to be here. Otherwise, they wouldn't do that.
2: What was he driving at Spa that he won in?
3: Well, it won't be the 25-hour Fun Cup race because that will only just beginning. So it must be a support race, probably a Porsche, to that. How's the car feeling, Paul? Well, we can't talk to him, but we can see the body language of his arms. And what would you say, Snowy? I would say not fantastic from the amount of muscling that's going on.
2: No, he's having to work that quite a lot, isn't he? Just having to let one of the other GT3 cars through. Two of them through.
3: Yeah, so that's a leader, isn't it? Manuel Lau going through. Followed by the Pellin Racing Ferrari and Paul Mayer understeering off the curb quite horribly. And that will be the lack of splitter. So here it is from the outside view. Turns right, doesn't have the traction. Oh, he even managed to get to the grass. Not great, people say on the radio.
2: Well, it would have knocked out all the alignment, won't it, if it's been tapped, even if it's just on that corner. It's toe in, toe out, camber, cast, all that thing. It'll just knock the alignment. And of course, if it's hit the wheel...
3: Bless you.
2: Hit the wheel square on, it can send shockwaves down the transmission to the drive shaft and do things to the gearbox as well. So it just depends how obliquely it's been hit when it's been turned around, that 888 Subaru car into the
3: For 12th position, Igor Sorokin just being passed by Carlos Rivas. And again, a reminder that the 928 is, well, actually, that's third position overall. So it's a change for position for third. So that's the other Seb Lejeune racing machine, now up to third position. So bad news for the 888, but better news for the 910 as we now take a look at Melvin Moe. I was going to make some lawnmower reference, but I'll save it for tomorrow. Let's go down to Carla, who is in Viper Nisa Garage.
1: Indeed I am. Douglas, it's nice to see you every weekend over and over again, and it's even better to see you guys doing so well. Let's not jinx it, but what is the magic this weekend?
4: Oh, I really don't know, but because this is the first time to Nürburgring for us, so obviously with being at a track the first time, there's always trepidation because we've never raced here before. So practice was good. All the drivers got up to speed very quickly, and hopefully we'll have a clean race.
1: Now, you say you've never been to the Nürburgring, so you personally have not been here yet either, correct?
4: The whole team.
1: So, tell me, how is it, this very first experience of going out of the pit lane and driving with that Mercedes on this very, very famous track?
4: It was exciting. Also, a bit of cautiousness because, of course, we've never raced here before. So I guess the first few laps was just trying to learn the track, making sure where the brake markers are, making sure we don't go off the track too much. So practice was good. The cars prepped well. Cars going quite well now. We're fighting for positions. And so, yeah, let's hope it keeps it away.
1: Honestly, I'm always so excited to see you guys. I think it was on Thursday I witnessed your team pushing the car through the pit lane, you know, for normal procedures, and everyone was waving and in a good mood. You guys are really, really fabulous. So thank you for always being here at these races. It's lovely to have you. And I guess we will speak tomorrow. I hope so. Fantastic. Thank you.
4: Yeah. Bye. Cheers.
3: Yeah, don't forget that that's not on Malaysia. Asian named European team. That isn't a group of Malaysian drivers using Get Speed as a team, or when it's, that is every single member of the team coming from Malaysia over to Europe to race for every single race in Kreventic, and that has to be massively applauded, because looking up and down the entry list, I reckon they must be the only non-European team like that doing that. Agreed?
2: Yeah, I think so.
3: Yeah.
2: Yes.
3: So, hats off. What I'm sad about is that we don't go to Malaysia at the end of this year, because we were, you know, they've committed a few years ago. Do you remember, Snowy? We had a load of Thai teams.
2: Yes.
3: We had the Billionaires Boys. That was what they were called, weren't they? And there were like two or three teams. And at that time, it was like, right, well, you guys are making the effort to come over to us. Let's go to Buriram and do a 12-hour race in the best Thai track that they have. And I think it's right, you know, giveth and taketh. But we never managed to get to Buriram. And you definitely don't want to go to Bang Shen, which is their street track. By the way, the Bang Shen Grand Prix is on this weekend. If you fancy checking out something absolutely ludicrous, maybe even madder than the Lithuanian 1,000 kilometres, the Bang Shen GP is the second round of the Thai Super Series Championship. They race GT3 cars around the resorts, streets of, I think it's Bang Shen, something similar anyway. But it's going slightly off field. It's, you know, 5 o'clock in the evening. There is something for you to entertain yourself in the evening. Maybe Snowy and I will take a look at the Bang Shen GP. More likely to watch Silverstone, to be fair. But
2: you know I'm going to now, don't you? You're going to have to now you've mentioned it. Yeah. That could be a boys' trip, couldn't it?
3: It could be. Henk Kix was with us in the Malaysian race. He's part promoter of the Thai Super Series with his company Be Quick. And there was so much noise when we were there that Henk was excited and we were going to come back to Malaysia, and it was a good turnout of cars, but a complicated environment motorsport in Malaysia, as we now watch the two cars that came together just a few laps ago back on the same bit of circuit. So Hoffa Racing trying to get past E2P, different driver in the number 11, same driver in the Aston Martin, and this is for 13th spot. Be careful, Torsten Kratz.
2: Be very, very careful.
3: There's a nice change of our graphics to show the drivers, the models of cars. Sort of worked, didn't it? Oh no, Torsten, not again! Sorry, but that was...
2: No, I'm with you, it was close.
3: That was literally again. They didn't quite have the same amount of impact, but two cars.
2: In fairness, that corner's damaged already, so it doesn't really matter anymore, does it?
3: Oh, Lordy Liza, there's one for social media. Supposed to be making notes, wasn't I, Carla? 1 hour to go, second time of asking. Luckily, they don't replay my commentary. I think Oliver Campos, hats off. Don't take your hat off now. That'll be dangerous.
2: Yes.
3: But he absolutely...
2: He avoided that accident.
3: Avoided that accident.
2: Yes.
3: In front. Had he turned in like he did last time, that was a shunt. And again, it wouldn't have been his fault. But he just opened the wheel and made sure that it didn't happen. If you are listening on headphones, I apologise. I promise you I'll turn my volume down from now on. 41 seconds. Separate Manuel Lauck and Fabio Gross. Thank you, Seb, our director, for appreciating my squeaking. Melvin Moe.
2: Somebody has to.
3: In third position, 20 seconds back, so that means three cars on the lead lap. Why is ARC Bratislava so far back now? They must have done something.
2: Yeah, they're two laps down now, aren't they?
3: It's funny because they avoided the previous code 60 and that put them up, and then they took the next code 60 and that's dropped them seemingly further behind the others. but maybe it'll play out when it comes to the amount of fuel they took, how long they were in pit lane. Either way, they are very much in the mix of things, the usual contenders. Okay, we've got two Porsches ahead of the field, Proton and up to race, but having Viper Nysa up there, having ARC Bratislava up there, look, Jutta Racing, Lutz Obermann in the 71 up in fifth position. They do have a penalty to serve, but the Get Speed 286, Continental Racing Simpson Motorsport ignored the previous code 60, so did ERA, with Ollie Bryant up in eighth position. That's getting a bit tasty, isn't it? 6th, 7th and 8th, separated by 16 seconds or something. Oh, that's a huge shunt under the drone. Did not see who that was, but that was a brake failure at the final turn?
2: The final corner, I think, yes.
3: Or the first. And he was travelling far too fast. That looked from to me that looked like the first corner, but he was travelling at huge speed at the final turn. That's quite concerning. We have a very slow Cayman.
2: Exactly, going to point that out. But we've gone to code 60 immediately.
3: Now we go to code 60. I'm going to not.
2: Yeah, yellow flag at turn 17. Yeah. So I'm not sure we're going to get a replay of that, because that. That looked really quite dramatic, what little bit of tail end we saw of that, Ben. But just with an hour to go, exactly 59 minutes, it happened a few moments ago, so literally almost on the hour. So it's the end of the lap.
3: Yeah.
2: So it shouldn't be that high speed there.
3: No, that's what I mean. It seemed like the sort of accident you'd see at turn one, you know, after the main straight, no brakes, into a long gravel trap. And a deep gravel trap, but at the end of the lap, that seems surprising. Manuel Lack dives straight into the fuel bay. Our leader once again has a very short service. I'm looking at him out the window. He barely stopped in the fuel bay. I will give you confirmation of how long that stop was. They previously stopped under the last code 60, but he is already heading down. And will he even get a service by his team? I don't know if his team are out in the pit lane. I don't know if Carla can see. I know he's going all the way down to the bottom. And something is also going on. Okay, so we've got a yellow flag at turn 17, but we have an incident at turn 1. So that I was correct that it was turn 1. Don't know why we've got a yellow flag at turn 17 then.
2: I think try and slow everybody down before we even got to that. So there's everything's gone down to, there's an incident vehicle down at turn one, and we've got.
3: There's an incident vehicle at turn 17 as well. Because I was obviously looking that direction. You're looking the opposite direction to me. Here is turn 17. And yeah, it wasn't turn 17. That didn't make any sense to me. Even the gravel trap shape is wrong. Hearing from our director that the driver of car 921, so it's Milner.
2: That's Milner, yeah.
3: Is out the car. And
2: wasn't Joshua Bednarski in that car?
3: Yes, Joshua Bednarski. Unassisted, he's managed to get out of the car, so that's really positive news. And all of the team looking very concerned in the garage. Can confirm, as from that wide shot, that there was no car in the gravel at turn 17. So they obviously just wanted to put the yellow flag out there. So you're a long, long way away from turn 1 at turn 17. So Lauk has been serviced. I don't think he had tyres. He was at the fuel bay for 50 seconds. So that really wasn't very much. Was there a change of opinion there from Proton Competition? Carlin might need to go down to Proton, because if you go to the fuel bay, usually you're stopped for at least a minute and a half. But Lauk has literally come in under code 60. There was nobody in the fuel bay. He was on his own when he was there. Done 50 seconds. And maybe that's okay. Maybe that was enough. That's all he needed. But that feels like not very long. Hofer Racing back in. Torsten Kratz with that damaged front end of his Mercedes.
2: So yet another sort of spanner in the works of strategy as to what to do, and just when you think you've got an idea, with what have we got, 55 minutes to go now, but this happened almost on the hour, so 4 or 5 minutes ago, almost exactly, we've had this code 60 established. So time for the strategists to start. I'm going to say scratching their heads. Paul Troswell, one of our resident Radio Show Limited and Radio Le Mans commentators, is also a strategy for Red Camel this weekend. He will not be scratching his head, because he'll just say that's not what we do. We have scenarios, we have possibilities and variables. He'll have a spreadsheet and algorithms that will sort this out. So we'll try and talk to Paul afterwards and try and decipher the witchcraft of Paul's brain.
3: I don't know whether any computer system is able to predict those variables in a Kreventic race, because you never know what's going to happen next, so you can't predict the future.
2: No, but I think I think they'll have something. I'm sure they'll. I'll talk to Paul about it, but I'm sure they'll have some kind of algorithm running that, if we were to have one now, what does that then start the initial process, and then how long is that? So there'll be some kind of equation that will say, so if we do have one now, that's your first possibility. Then how long is it? It's a variable. What can we do if it goes after a certain amount of time? Just like we were talking earlier about AM drivers putting your stint in. How long is your code 60 is the first thing, not just a code 60. Because sometimes we saw it at Paul Ricard last month, Ben, where they were just replacing bollards, or floppies, as they called them. And because the drivers kept striking them down, they'd go out and just put them back up again, and it would be a code 60 for a couple of laps at best. So it wasn't worth doing a great deal in terms of driver change there, of using up an amateur's driver time. It was pretty pointless with the time you do the stop as well. Things like this, when they're longer, we're starting to see cars come into the refueling area now. So this is an opportunity now, if there's a sort of a longer code 60, time to take advantage of it.
3: So we're under code 60. I can confirm that Joshua Benarski from Mulner Motorsport 921 has got out of the car under his own steam. And there is Proton Competition back in again. So was Manuel Nauk not ready?
2: Well, he's in fuel at the moment, isn't
3: it? Yeah, but he was in fuel a lap ago. That's what. So there's definitely something going on. Carla's gonna is down there, so she can give us an update when the car gets to her. But there's definitely some miscommunication. Maybe he came in and there was nobody there, so he's gone back round and come back in again. Now he's getting a proper 15% fuel. He's just been released. That's what a pit stop should have been. So a mistake maybe from a team that is incredibly professional. Carla, the orange and blue Porsche is coming to you.
1: So we have a sort of normal situation going on once again. Tires changed on the left side, now tires changed on the right side. Meanwhile, Manuel Nauk got out and Dreisov is in. I'm going to try to catch Manuel Nauk immediately, because we have questions that need answers. But to not bore you while I wait for him to take off the helmet, give me a second, I'll be right back with you. Meanwhile, the Proton Competition car is doors closed, down and out.
3: And the car leaves the pits, still looking splendid. Reminds me last weekend of the winning 24-hour Spa car. One of the very few not to have a single scratch on it. And Proton doing what Proton do. Look at it. It's splendid. Everything else that you see around has got bits hanging off it. But that car, and also Red Camel's, looking really...
2: Don't jinx it, Ben.
3: Pretty, aren't they, Carla?
1: Well, I'm going to go with Snowy's quote, that, and I'm not going to comment on that, because otherwise we will be called out for jinxing. But I do have Manuel next to me. We are a little bit confused, Manuel, and you need to help us. You stopped for fuel, you went out, you're back for driver change. Was that a miscommunication, or was that the plan?
5: No, that was actually a miscommunication. So I didn't see someone at the fuel station, and I decided to go because I didn't know where these guys are. Sometimes quite difficult. They called me in last minute. They were not prepared. Can happen for sure. I mean, we did it already today twice that no one was there. In the end, we lost. In the end, we lost approximately, I don't know, 10 to 15 seconds about that. I mean, we are still leading. Other people have to complain more, but for sure, it's a pity because if you are leading, every tenth actually is counting, and this mistake cost a lot for us.
1: Earlier on, I accused you of something. I saw you and Joel in the paddock, and I said, well, Manuel, you really rub off to the drivers that you have, because I know that you are a crazy guy, but somehow everyone around you is turning into a crazy guy. But let's be honest, this whole race, for the fact that it's a Saturday in Kreventik, is quite wild. Why is everyone going so at it out there?
5: Honestly, the first hour was pretty good. No code 60 at all, but now I think the track is getting more and more slippery because of the stones. They cut it out and it's quite slippery. I don't know exactly what happened to the Müllner Porsche. It looks quite bad, to be honest. But I think it's getting more and more a sprint race, especially to be in the right position for the second half. And so everybody is pushing like hell.
1: You guys really are pushing like hell. Well, you're done for today, I guess, correct?
5: Yeah, I'm done for the day. Now Jörg is in the car. I think he stays now until the end. You know, even when it is not fair, but the gentleman driver try to drive as much as they can under code 60. So we save some, let's say, quick lap times. And for tomorrow, the game starts from zero, nearly. For sure, it's a bit about the fuel saving and how much fuel you have for tomorrow's start. But let's see. This action or this accident came unexpected for everybody, so I think that makes the calculation even more difficult. But let's see.
1: Thank you very much for the insight. Speak to you latest tomorrow.
5: Thank you very much.
3: Great information down from pit lane, and nice to hear racing driver being honest, isn't it? We had it nailed. I hadn't clocked that they'd done it twice. So Manuel out saying, yeah, we've actually done that twice today, but it hasn't cost them much. Reckons it's going to cost them about 15 seconds. They are still leading, and maybe we'll find out when we go back to green flag conditions. Just two cars on the lead lap after that last round of stops. Still don't know quite who and what and where come the end of this 6 hours. We've still got 45 minutes remaining. And here is our drone shot of the back part of the circuit. You can see the top part of the Mercedes Arena on your left-hand side. And then as we fly over the paddock area, water reservoirs and storage for tyre barriers and things like that, the cars come towards us and they'll start going up the hill back to pit lane level. Quite different to the original Nordschleife from the 1960s. The pit area, pit box area and paddock area, still exactly the same place as it was back when it was designed, but basically the track went straight on, down the hill, back up the hill again, and then straight into the Nordschleife. This bit of the circuit, very very similar to that, although I have a feeling it was much closer to the paddock back then, and they just went, so they moved the track to the left-hand side when they rebuilt it for Formula One in the 1980s.
2: Yeah, I think you're right. So if you go to, if you come to the 24-hour race here, we have some. Sorry,
3: I said, did you remember?
2: I'm so old, I didn't even hear that. but you do have all the old pit garages there, and you go around when we've got the old timer races here that support the 24-hour, and you go and look around that crew, and we did it a little bit earlier this year with Joe Bradley and Bruce Jones and myself and Johnny Palmer. We went and had a little look round, and it's as we do because we're old timers, and you look at the pits and you think they ran Formula One teams out of these. You just think, wow. And they had, you know, a few people in the team at the time, and there's quite a bit of one of the guys that uses social media quite a bit is Alistair Caldwell, who was the team manager at McLaren for Fittipaldi in 74 for the Formula One World Championship, and James Hunt in 76. and he's put a photograph up of, I think, sometimes of when they won the World Championship in 76 with James Hunt, which obviously it caused the film Rush to be made. And it's literally, it's possibly more than half a dozen, but it's only 8 or 10 people, and that's it. And that they not only ran that, but they won the World Drivers and Constructors Championship. And then you talk to him, and he says, oh, we had 32 people at McLaren Base. And in 1974, he said, and we won the Formula One World Championship, Indy 500, and the Can-Am Series. He's just like, sorry, with 30 people. And he went, yeah, that's how it was. And he said, there's more people on the wheel going of a car now than the ones we had. So and it's just how things have changed. And yeah. It's not necessarily a criticism. It's just different. And of course, the technology is so very different now. And the biggest thing that I think has changed is safety. It's come on so much now in terms of cars, barriers, trackside, everything. We're so much aware of it now, and we used to be. We're going back to the 70s. It almost wasn't a consideration. And you've got Jackie Stewart to thank for leading that campaign, which he wasn't overly popular for at the time with certain older school generation people of that time. But the cars are just evidently so much safer now, whether it be a TCR car, even national racing in any country, the cars are much, much safer now than they ever used to be.
3: Yeah, absolutely. If you are just joining us, if you are just having a look at our Code 60 and seeing the barrier repairs that are being done at Turn 1, the Milner Motorsport 928 hard into that barrier, which was 6 tyre stacks deep, which is good news because it will have absorbed a lot of the impact.
2: Done the job, that's what we were talking about.
3: Exactly what it needed to do. And Joshua Bedarski getting out of the car under his own steam. He has been taken to the medical centre for checks.
2: Which is routine.
3: Which is pretty routine. And now we just need to get that barrier repaired and safe before we can go back to racing once more. We have been checking in with various positions. It's a stunning evening here at the Nürburgring. It really, really is. Nürburgring Castle. I used to know loads and loads and loads of
2: can't
3: facts
2: be both.
3: About the
2: it
3: Nürburgring.
2: Can't be the Nürburgring Castle. It's a burg or it's a castle.
3: But hang on. It can't be the Nürburgring, can it? Because then it's just the village of Nür. It's just not possible.
2: It is the Nürburgring, but it's not the Nürburgring Castle.
3: I know it's the Nürburgring, but does that mean it is the burg of the village Nür? Well, you know, I understand that the German for castle is Burg, but the village is called Nürburgring, which suggests that the whole village is a castle.
2: I was just going to say, can we get let's get Carla on this. Carla, come on, come and tell us what it is.
3: What?
2: Exactly, Carla.
6: I need to explain that one more time. So,
2: Carla, just one little bit of advice. Do it slowly so Ben can actually comprehend it this time.
6: I'm trying. So, Burg in German is not the castle. Schloss is castle. Burg is Burg. That's its own thing. And it's the Nürburg. That's just the name of this Burg. It has nothing to do with castles. Stop talking about castles. It's the Nürburg.
3: Hang on. Somebody just said to me that Burg was castle.
6: No.
3: Burg is village.
6: No. Burg is not village either.
3: Burg?
6: Burg is Burg. It looks visibly a little bit like a castle, but it's much smaller than a castle. It's a Burg. It's its own category. It has nothing to do with a castle and nothing to do with a village.
3: The racing has interrupted us, Carla, on this very important discussion. We are going red flag now. I don't know the last time a Creventic race went red flag. We're going red flag to repair the barriers. They probably have discovered that behind the tyre stack is damage to the barrier itself. And so how does this work? We're going to have to lean upon the guys at Creventic for information. But I wonder whether we're going red flag because we don't think we can fix that barrier within the 41 minutes, and therefore this might be the end of today. No information at the moment. as to what happens after red flag, but cars heading into pit lane, interestingly, so they're not going into the Parc Fermé, because Parc Fermé is at the top end of pit lane. All cars are heading down to the end at pit in, so they potentially are in a position where they're expecting to go back to green flag. What happens now? Well, one thing I know is Carla can get her wiggle on and start talking to some drivers, because we're not going to have anything to talk about, and it could make me completely loopy. I still don't understand what Berg is, but we'll continue that over a beer this evening. Either way, there it is, and it was really pretty. What else?
2: Well, by the power of the internet, I'm going to stir this up now, because in your favour, actually, I've thrown you under the bus with Carla, so I'm going to reverse that now. I've just gone onto an app of Translate, mm-hmm. and put the word Berg in, yep. in German, and yep. in English it says castle.
3: Well, that is what Seb, my director, said. Our director.
2: This is something for overnight, isn't it? Now, here we go.
3: And do you know why the reason this came up? The whole conversation came up last night.
2: So hang on, just a quick note from Race Director here. All cars are under Parc Fermé. Drivers are allowed to step out of the car now, even though they stopped. Yeah, but they haven't stopped them in Parc Fermé. They're done it in pit lane.
3: Yeah.
2: That's my point. Sorry, I was picking up on what you were saying. They haven't gone to Parc Fermé. They've done that in the pit lane. So I was clarifying what that was.
3: They're under Parc Fermé.
2: Yes.
3: In Parc Fermé.
2: Correct.
3: The reason why this came up last night.
2: Bergschloss Castle. It's all different.
3: No, stop. Snowy said it's really annoying when people say the RAC club.
2: Correct.
3: Because the C in RAC is club. So you're saying the Royal Automobile Club, basically. And so then you said, well, there is Nürburgring Castle. And then Carla said, well, we can't be Nürburgring Castle because the Berg is the castle. In a similar vein. So
2: now I'm getting an update from from our producers here, German. Berg is a castle, brackets, a fortified stronghold built for defence. A Schloss is a palace, stately home or country house, built primarily for comfort, prestige and residence rather than defence.
3: Like that.
2: See? Parc Fermé in or Parc Fermé on. Makes all the difference.
3: Yes, exactly. That is great. Okay, so that...
2: Now some clarification,
3: right,
2: so you see?
3: That is the Berg of Nürf. We can now agree that it's...
2: And then they did a circuit around it like a ring and called it...
3: The
2: Nürburgring.
3: Ring,
2: yeah. God, that was painful. That was like pulling teeth.
3: And the... So it's Nürburgring Castle. From now on, I'm not going to the Nürburgring any longer. I'm going to Nürburgring Castle. Nobody will have a clue. It'll be a whole secret.
2: I suspect you might not be invited back at all. You may not get an invite to Nürburgring Castle Christmas party.
3: No, I've actually been in the tower. I filmed something.
2: I bet you have. Yes.
3: I was left there overnight.
2: Yes, metaphorically and physically, yes.
3: Okay, so here is exactly what we suspected then. There's a little bit of damage to the Armco behind the tyre stack. And so they need to fix the Armco. There's all the Armco barriers that they normally put on the Nordschleife. They've got to fix the tyre.
2: Schloschleiser.
3: They've got to fix the Armco and then put the tyre stack in front of it. Carla, you had some news from pit lane. Please shut me up.
6: Well, yeah, that's literally what I wanted to do. I just went to grab any driver just to make sure that you stop talking about Bergs and castles. Jeff, hi. You're from Pellin Racing, driving one of the only two Ferraris that are on the track at the moment. Tell me, how's the Ferrari behaving?
7: So far, our Ferrari's behaving really well. In practice, we liked the car, but we weren't quite where we wanted to be, especially for a long endurance race like this. And Massimo's joining us for the first time, and Kyle and I are helping him understand the changing conditions and the track conditions and the different fuel loads and used tires, new tires. So you need a really well-rounded platform, and the 296 is a great platform. So we're really happy with it.
6: How about the team and the whole dynamic? I'm guessing some of the team are very used to this track. Others are not, just like you mentioned, even one of
1: of you drivers. How is the cooperation that goes on internally? How do you guys work together to make things work as ideally as possible?
7: It's very cliche. In America, we say teamwork makes the dream work. But the reality is the more information we can distill down to our colleagues that are on our program that haven't been here, the better we are as a whole. And that's essentially what we did. So we all did a track walk together, look at data together, review video together. We sit as a group. We all collaborate. So it's been good. It's been really good. We're all progressing in a good way.
1: That sounds absolutely fantastic. Is there anything particularly about the Ferrari where you say, damn, there's that corner where it just goes so, so well?
7: Yeah, I mean, honestly, most of them. And I think the Schumacher S is quite good. I really appreciate the platform of the car there. It drives more like a prototype than a GT, and it's quite nice.
1: Fantastic. Well, thank you very much for talking to me and for helping me to shut up my commentators speaking about the Nürburgring itself. Thank you very much. And while I'm still down here, I'm going to paint you guys a picture. My camera is currently not with me. We'll be back any minute now. What we have here is a very, very, very full pit lane. The cars are all lined up in the fast lane. I did explain that yesterday once. I'm going to explain it again. There is the so-called fast lane where the cars have to drive the maximum speed of 40 kilometers per hour, and then there's the part where the cars actually get in front of their team box to do the driver change, tire change, work on the cars, and so on. All of the cars are lined up in said fast lane. All of the drivers are out of their cars, and pretty much every other team member that you can imagine is currently standing with us here in the paddock. They're having talks, they're having chats. We all don't have an update yet as to if we will continue racing today or not. There is a 6-hour part tomorrow waiting for us, so the 12-hour race definitely isn't over yet, that is for sure. But while I said what I said, I had in my ear that we do have an update, so Ben, tell me more.
3: Yeah, just a confirmation from Kreventic that the reason why we've gone red flag is exactly as we suspected, because the repair will take longer than we have left on the clock. So the clock will continue as though we are under red flag conditions, but drivers and cars not expected to go back out and racing. The cars will be the cars are in pit lane right now, and they will then be put in park ferme for our intervention break whilst the guys down at turn number one continue to evaluate and repair the barrier. What that means for you and I, we await. But in terms of the result, we are as we are. It's going to take a lot of working out, because I don't know whether we went into the pits in order when the red flag was called. I think we still have three cars on the lead lap. I think that's clear. But interestingly, something that happened under the Code 60 regulations were that Fabian Gross got ahead of Jörg Dreiso. So up to race, we'll have the pole position tomorrow ahead of Proton Competition. That was because of the pit stop from Proton, but no pit stop from 83. And remember how we were talking about like planning ahead and planning for tomorrow and making sure you had a car full of fuel and all the rest of it? This red flag has taken all of that out now. There has been no planning ahead. They were not expecting not to be able to service their car.
2: I disagree. There's been plenty of planning ahead. There's been no opportunity to action the plan. I'm being a pedant. Smile. Ben, smile. Come on. So we've got the clock is running. The red flag is out, it says, but the clock is still counting down. We've been at... when did the red flag come out? 30... Do we have 40 minutes on the clock still? Thereabouts? I would say possibly a bit, maybe 38, I think it was, thereabouts. So the best laid plans is my point, Ben. I'm going to go at you. It's just they will have had ideas, but, and then something totally different happens. I think you said earlier, I can't remember, there was last a red flag in a Kreventic race. We go code 60, which would have still left the cars circulating around at 60. That's fine, because people can still do things, take a splash and dash, get in, whatever, do tyres and prepare, put that plan into action. I know I'm teasing you a bit there, Ben, but they could do that plan into action. A red flag is a stoppage. So the cars, you can't do anything with them. So they are effectively under Parc Fermé rules.
3: Well,
2: they're not.
3: Saw that, yeah.
2: They are under Parc Fermé rules, just in a line on the outside of the pit lane. The drivers are allowed to step out of the cars, but only the driver can do anything to the car. They can't change anything. They can't even go and get and take any tyre pressures out or anything because it's Parc Fermé, closed park. That's what it means. So the teams can't go across to those cars, so they're just sitting there in the outside lane. When the 31 minutes it is that's remaining of the red flag expires and the clock comes to the end of the 6 hours, they will then be driven by those drivers back into the cars into Parc Fermé. They will still not be touched. They just go into a place for overnight. That's all. So these cars in the pit lane are going to restart, as you say, Ben, tomorrow's race as they are right now. So there will be strategists and spreadsheets and all sorts and boffins doing things now that are going, right, this one we didn't expect.
3: Yeah.
2: Yeah, it's been a 5.5 hour race, not a 6 hour race.
3: We have no idea where anybody is at. We do know that a lot of them have fueled. We don't know whether they have fueled to the finish, because a lot of them only got like the 15%, didn't they? Because they fueled under the code 60. The big difference being that the 88 wasn't able to react, and so that has inherited the lead. And I'm just hearing that there may be a possibility that we will go back to restart, which slightly undoes the whole excuse for red flags in the first place. We could just go and round behind the safety car. Not that is much fun for anybody. But obviously the incident area is quite a long way away from the racetrack. And there's that little safety car. Ha! The Toyota Yaris GR. I'm not sure why we were listening to Bohemian Rhapsody on the speakers. It's all I can hear because, of course, we've got no car sound. So the ambient sound will likely take down our YouTube channel being that loud in my ears. Hopefully it's not that loud to you if you're listening.
2: Banging tune, though, if it is.
3: I mean, yeah, should we just sing along?
2: No, come on, Ben. The world is not ready for that. You and I singing along. No, come on.
3: Well, speak for yourself, Snowy. Once upon a time.
2: I was trying to save him, yeah.
3: Why don't we just do karaoke? We can't do karaoke to a guitar solo, because that's just weird.
2: Does my luck tell you my response to karaoke?
3: Wait. Wait for the next bit. It's coming.
2: Please don't do this.
3: Carla in my ear just goes, oh, no. It's a really hard bit to do karaoke to be fair.
2: If you can look at the commentary box window now, you'll see that I've taped on the inside in A4 letters, help, with an exclamation mark. So Carla is down Carla in the pit lane, and she's caught up with one of the ERA motorsport drivers, with Jake Hill.
3: Does he want to do karaoke?
6: Jake, you literally just saved me. Ben, in the commentary box, he was like, I think I'm going to do karaoke to the song that's going. And I was like, there's absolutely no chance that I'm going to let this happen. So thank you for being around. Jake, it looked quite good what was going on out there. We spoke to the other team with the only other Ferrari on the track. You guys are the other one. Looks smooth.
8: Well, I would have quite liked to have heard Ben sing, to be honest with you. But yeah. There's all the team just cheering us on. But yeah, do you know what? It's been a good race for us so far. The team have done a fantastic job. Dwight did a mega job early on as well. Very consistent. And yeah, overall, it's been a good race for us. Obviously, a shame now. I hope the driver of the Porsche is okay, because it's a very, very big hit. So, yeah, just hope that they're all right. But I'm sure we will get racing again soon. Maybe not tonight. It depends how bad the damage is to the barrier. But, yeah, we're doing good.
1: Can you tell me a little bit? So we do speak about this teamwork thing quite often. And of course, in endurance racing, you have the combination of pro drivers and then a lot of gentlemen drivers as well. You, I'm going to consider you the pro towards the gentlemen in that team. How do you support them? Is there something like, let's say, I know you cannot be as quick as me, but I'm going to set you a goal and try to hit it? Or what is the type of, let's call it, training that goes on during those races?
8: Yeah, absolutely. I mean, to be fair, Ryan and Dwight have such a great relationship from their days in LMP2 together in the States, in IMSA. So Ryan is, you know, he's the head coach for Dwight, just because of that relationship. But we all try and help Dwight as much as we can. But, you know, Ryan's relationship with Dwight is very good. And, you know, there's lots of data that's happening, lots of video that's happening in the background. And we're always setting Dwight goals, for sure, of lap time goals, and try this time, try this, try that, you know, and just trying to improve his driving every time. And he's a great listener, you know, he does a very good job. He doesn't just in one ear and out the other, you know, he takes it on board. But also Ryan's a great coach for him. So, yeah, that relationship they've got is fantastic. And yeah, it shows, you know, Dwight's getting better with every race. And also the 296 Evo that we have now from Paul Ricard onwards, has been a big confidence booster for Dwight, you know, just a little bit more grip, a little bit more comfort, and I think he's able to push a bit harder with this car.
1: Fantastic. It sounds amazing. It sounds really like a good harmony that goes on in that team. Your coaching role, is there something like a specific coaching role? I was told that you have one to some extent.
8: Well, yeah, I mean, not so much here, like I say, because of Ryan maybe taking control of the Dwight. But at the same time, yeah, we all contribute, you know, and it's the same, you know, when I do the NLS stuff here, and me and Kyle, you know, we try and help Kyle as much as I can and all that sort of stuff. So, yeah, I think, you know, as the pro and the semi-pro, you know, it's our job to bring the whole team on, right? You know, because, yeah, for sure, you know, the AMs, they know they probably will never be able to be as quick as us, but they're very open ears and they like to learn as much as possible, because at the end of the day, we all want the result, you know? We all want to get to the end of the weekend and have had a fantastic race, lots learned, and it's always nice to get a trophy.
1: Fantastic, Jake. It's always great to talk to you, and thank you very much for taking me through the end of that Bohemian Rhapsody so I didn't have to listen to Ben sing. Actually, Sarah just showed up. Let me get her right next to me. Did you just hear that with Ben, that he wanted to go on and do karaoke on the live stream?
9: I did hear, and he's been told by the big boss, no, definitely not. Maybe after a drink tonight.
1: Yeah, but not on the live stream, please.
9: Not on the live stream. Definitely not on the live stream. Well, you're handing over to me now. We are going to grab a few more interviews with some of the different drivers and give you a bit of a rundown of the story of today so far.
3: Thanks to the girls working down in pit lane. Great to hear from Jake Hill. Always good to speak with a highly, highly professional racing driver in a different world, because of course the world of British touring cars lives in its own microcosm. There is no other championship in the world that uses that car. There are definite specialists in driving the car because it is so unique. I mean, the things they do to them to make them go round very, very fast, they're quite mad in comparison to other racing cars that exist.
10: They're phenomenal pieces of kit, and they're equally specialist teams that prepare those cars and know the stuff's inside out. They're quite incredible. You're absolutely spot on. They are totally, totally unique, and they're not like a TCR or anything like that. They're something totally unique. But Jake's transition from that world, he was 2024 British Touring Car Champion and has moved across to GTs and is still equally quick. Cream always rises to the top.
3: Various gatherings of groups of people down there. Of course, drivers have been able to get out, which is good news. They weren't sitting and having to dehydrate inside these hot race cars. The best cooling in any race car is the movement of it. As soon as it stops, it really fills up with hot air. Well, that,
10: that
3: is me.
10: That's what we get you to commentate, so it exhales the hot air. But no, you're absolutely right, because then you get the heat soak in the car. Everything comes into it. There's movement all the time. It's moving that hot air away from it. And certainly if you're in a front engine car, so some of these, you know, the AMGs and stuff, or whatever, the Mercedes, you've got everything right up at the front there, and the Aston, you've got all that massive unit of heat in front of you, the engine, which is then just comes into the cockpit. So it can be quite difficult to drive a car around slowly, behind code 60 and stuff with all that heat. We've seen it at races like Daytona earlier this year, where we had a 6-hour safety car behind, because of fog. And, there was a whole bit there about what do teams do to drivers to get them to, stay awake during that longer period in the car, because you can actually get cramp as well. Now, one of the first cars to move away from the pit lane, is that the Seb Lejeune car? It is.
3: Yeah, it's a 888.
10: 888 Seb Lejeune car is going off around there. That's Paul Meyer. Well, that's currently 21st overall and 9th in class. Yellow flag boards being waved around the circuit, so I'm not quite sure, with 20 minutes, just over 20 minutes to go, quite why the 888 car has been waved out. I'm not saying it's wrong.
3: He was in front. There's our leader, you see.
10: So he was in the wrong place in Parc Fermé.
3: So one car in front. Well, no, he wasn't in the wrong place in Parc Fermé, because you can be anywhere in Parc Fermé. But when we get the safety car back...
10: Under Parc Fermé.
3: When we get the safety car back running, we want the leader behind the safety car, right?
10: Yeah.
3: So this is going to give Paul Meyer and the 888 team basically a lap, and we have, because we've had a red flag, we're going to have a safety car, and that's not something that we don't have in Kreventic, as we've mentioned many, many times. I think we do have Sara now back down in pit lane. Sara, who have you got to chat to?
9: I'm in the Asbest Racing garage. They've got three cars here in the TCE class. It's going to be a translated interview, actually. Alexandre Dante, you're currently sitting in second in class. How's it been out there on track? And tell us more about having three cars as part of the team. Do you share data? Is it quite competitive?
11: Então, como é que você acha? 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
12: Está sendo uma experiência maravilhosa. 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
11: It's an emotional experience. It's perfect. The team work is really special. They are doing their best to show the Brazilian drivers. We have three from Brazil. And he says it's been a wonderful experience.
9: Well, one of the things about the Kreventic series is it is so international. We have drivers, obviously, from all around the world. So wonderful to have the representation from Brazil as well. We're here in a Code 60 towards the back end of race day number one. What is the plan for tomorrow for race day number two?
11: Qual que é o plano para amanhã, para a corrida de amanhã?
12: Tudo vai depender dessa parada agora. Nós temos uma estratégia montada já. E se Deus quiser, vai dar bom para todo mundo. O Brasil vai levar o título.
11: It all depends in what is happening today, but we already have a strategy for tomorrow race. But yeah, all depends here, and the plan is to bring the trophy to Brazil.
9: I love that, bring the trophy to Brazil. Well, thank you so much for having a word with us. We'll be watching, obviously, what happens. Well, let's see. We might get back out on track later on today, but obviously tomorrow is the business end of the race. So we'll see you back here tomorrow. Thank you so much. I'll be back with you any moment with an update from up to race. Our drivers just headed in to go get changed. They didn't want to get cold after being in the car, but I'll be back with you in just a moment, and I'll head over to up to race and get some words from them.
3: Have you ever been soaked in sweat and then have to stand out in the wind? That is why they are cold, because the wind will whistle through that wet race suit and make them really, really cold. Interesting that they are going off and getting changed. I imagine that not everybody is. There is no update on a possible restart time yet. That is the message from race director. So there was nothing from race director to say that we were not going back racing. That was a message from promoter. Race director just saying barriers are being repaired. As we can see, the Armco is being completely removed. Now, I'm not an Armco repair specialist, but the fact that there isn't one there suggests that there won't be one there before the next 15 minutes, and certainly the tyre stack then in front of them as well. Either way, there is the information. Let's go back to Sarah in pit lane.
9: It's a start for Up2 Race here. First time competing here in the series.
13: Definitely, I would say it's quite decent. Finding ourselves in P1 at the end of the first day, we are really, really happy. We started with Kika, our customer, doing the winter on the Cup car, and now we decided to switch to the GT3R. So both for Kika and myself, it is the first race and also pretty much the first test of the car. So we both have around 50 to 60 laps now in the car. So yeah, quite happy with the first day for sure, and really looking forward for tomorrow.
9: What do you think has been the magic in terms of getting the car ready between the teams, between the drivers?

0: separate races?
1: For me, it's the first Grand race. I just competed in the 9-2 Endurance Cup race in Spa, but there was also the split for sure. So in the end, this is my second Grand race and also the first one with the car. So I think the endurance strategies in NLS and 24-hour race here at the Nürburgring, which I race a lot, helps a lot to get in the rhythm. But for sure, Grand here with all the rules and also the differences is huge. So you have to keep every detail in mind and just has to try to be in the mix to like this.
0: Talking of every detail, you're obviously in a very promising position at the moment. We might be getting back out racing, so who knows what could happen for the rest of today. But going in tomorrow, what areas, I mean, no racing driver sits at home and goes, that was perfect. What are you already discussing about what you're going to work on for tomorrow?
1: For sure, the strategy, and also because the car is pretty new to both of us, we can learn a lot from Tim. And yeah, we just have a pretty detailed look in the data again. But in the end, we just make to make 50-50, like having a look on the data, but also just keep it going in the race to be not into detail and not to be too much focused on the perfect line. Because in the end, I also said to everyone, it's not about the last tenths in the race. It's about the strategy, keeping out of trouble and try to keep the car in one piece, which we did a good job, I guess, for the first day. So yeah, I think this is the points for tomorrow.
0: You definitely did. And just one last question. Before we spoke, you told us you just needed to go in and change your underwear. Tell us what it's actually feeling like inside of the car.
1: To be honest, I came from GT4s and GT3 Cups. There's no AC or no working AC to go out like this. With this car, you have the opportunity on the AC to go into the code 60. It really helps to go, put the AC a little bit to 2 or 3. Then for sure you can cool down a bit. If you have a double stint without code 60, for sure, and you have to fight, you keep the AC off even in that car, so then it's getting really hot. But yeah, we are used to it, so it's in the end all right.
0: So you've got AC in this car?
1: Yes, definitely. So maybe to the fans out there, normally AC costs energy of the car or power, and the AC have different modes. So you can switch into AC1 and then it's a qualifying mode, and only under braking the AC is switching on and try to cool down it a bit. It's not like in a normal car that you have like 20 degrees in it, but it helps to go from, I don't know, 60 degrees to maybe 50 or 45 in it. And then if you go into performance mode, then the AC is working all the time, but then it's costing some tenths or maybe a second per lap on the Nordschleife or something like this. So in the end, if you want to be really competitive for the last tenths of a second, you have to switch it off. But especially in code 60s or so, you can cool it down a bit.
0: And what about the additional weight? I mean, having AC on board must surely, in terms of fluids and just the whole setup, is additional weight.
1: The good thing is it's in the ground package of the car already, so it's no option for the GT3R. For the 9-2 Cup, it is an option, so you can put it in the car, but then it's 30 kilograms, and for sure the belt drive on the engine is keeping some power off it. But on the GT3R, it is no option, so yeah, every GT3R has an AC, and you can use it in the code 60 because it's there.
0: Well, thank you so much for having a chat with us. Perhaps we can have a quick look inside of the car as well while they're here. Yes, you do that for us. Perhaps we can have a look and you can just show us inside of the car. Anything you want to talk us through? I mean, there's lots going on in here. What have we got down here?
1: So we definitely can't take passenger laps because you see there's a lot of stuff in the car. So there's a lot of data. We have the V-Box, which are logging all the data and the video. Then we have some live stream. We also have some parts of the car, the ABS system and stuff like this. Because in the end, it's all about weight balance, because we sit on the left of the car and we try to compensate the weight that we push as much as possible on the right floor. So this is the reason why there's a lot of stuff going on.
0: Well, it looks pretty cool in there, and good that we can give our viewers a bit of an insight to what's going on. Let's close the door now, but thank you so much for having a chat with us. Ben and Snowy, I'll be back with you shortly.
2: We've found a little bird. What type of bird is that? Are you a bird watcher?
3: I'm not a twitcher, no. Not in that sense, anyway.
2: What? How is our producer so well versed? He's got a little bit of straw in his mouth. Velschnasche? Is that word quite right? It's pretty rubbish pronounce here. Packstelzer. Thank you very much. Better.
3: Which translates to a white wagtail in English.
2: Wow, Snowy. Who knew? That's quite remarkable. Still on standby in pit lane, 10 minutes remaining

0: of the first 6 hours of racing. We'll go back down to Sarah, who is sweeping up the stories.
1: Spotted the Red Ant team playing inspector role, looking at some of the other cars. What are you looking at exactly?
2: It's a bit of a coincidence that three AMGs have damage at the front.
1: It is a bit of a coincidence, and I mean they've all been patched up in quite a similar way. Are you just working out who is going to be fair competition tomorrow?
2: At the moment, we are checking if our reparation is going to hold up, which looks fine, and how the other ones are going to do. So, yeah, just at the moment, we are battling with three AMGs on who will be the highest.
1: Interesting. Well, I'm going to have a go and have a chat with Paul Truswell, who is waiting there over in the Red Camel, and I'll catch you guys a little bit later on. I'll let you carry on with your inspector roles.
2: Thank you.
1: Well, Paul Truswell is waiting up here for me. I think we're getting an update across the circuit PA. Paul, wonderful to see you here. Well, it is wonderful, but not under a code 60, really. Tell us more about your role with Red Camel this weekend.
3: My role? I have to... what do I have to do? I have to decide whether we're going to box or not, whether we're going to change tyres or not, which order we're going to have the drivers in, and then we have a discussion about whether I had a good decision or not. But I'm just part of. We all have our roles to play. The team is fairly active, I just help by making suggestions.
1: Just suggestions. I know it's a lot more than that, and sometimes it takes a bit more than that to get some information out of you. But one question for you: the difference between a code 60 and a red flag, how does that impact strategy?
3: Well, it kind of messed everything up, really, because we were working out what to do the last 40 minutes of the race, not sure how long that code 60 was going to last, and all of a sudden we now don't have a race. So all the careful plans that we were making, we're kind of in this state of suspension now. I assume they're going to send the cars to Parc Fermé directly from here, and so we won't be able to work on them overnight. We had planned to do a little bit in the last few minutes of the race, but we're not going to be able to do that. But there's an old racing saying, it's the same for everyone. We'll just do what the organisers tell us to do, and take it from there.
1: Well, I haven't got the timing screen in front of me, but when did you last go in for some fuel? Was it during the code 60 before the red flag?
3: Well, you can look back on the video and see.
1: It's not right here, Paul. Come on, you give me that information.
3: Well, we came in under the code 60, yes. We did two pit stops during the code 60. We stopped once for fuel, and then we stopped again.
1: And tomorrow, I think it's 87% likelihood of rain, but you're better at the weather than me.
3: No, not round here. Everybody looks at Red Camel and says, oh, we know they're a team to beat, but we've never been to the Nürburgring before as a team. Red Camels have never been to the Nürburgring before, so we know nothing about what the weather does. I was talking to Bernhard Milner before the race and suggesting to him that it might rain for the race, and he said no, I don't think it will. Now, I kind of took his advice on board because he's been here a lot more than I have, but we'll see what happens. I mean, if it's raining tomorrow, they'll let us put wet tyres on. If it's not, then we'll be starting again with the tyres we're on at the moment. So we'll see what happens in the morning. The good thing is that there's a couple of sport races in the morning. They'll help to dry off the track if it's just a drizzly kind of rain, which I think it is. If it is, I mean, it's not going to be heavy rain. It will just be a kind of Eiffel, misty, drizzly thing, a bit like you get in Scotland. But we'll take it when we see it tomorrow morning. But as I say, the support races will be good for us because that'll just help a little bit and get the track sorted out.
1: Well, that sounds good. Thank you so much for having a chat with us, Paul. We always miss you on the comms, so it's always good to hear from you.
3: It's all right. I just like being involved, really. Doing what I can and helping people to understand what this mysterious thing called endurance racing is all about. And this kind of thing just makes it more difficult somehow.
1: It does. And also, because you've never been here before, where do you pull all of your data from?
3: Well, guesswork mainly. I have been here before a lot, so I kind of know what goes on. There have been Porsche Super Cup races here, so I've looked at the data that's come out of those. And we had free practice, we had the track days before, so most of the information was coming in from what we had earlier in the week. But then you get to the race and the drivers suddenly start trying a bit harder when it comes to race day. We sort of make it up as we go along.
1: You just haven't had that rain data yet during those track days.
3: True. We've got some wet weather tyres, so it should be all right.
1: How many qualifying sets of tyres have you got left?
3: I don't think I need to tell you that, but we've had enough stints that we could have used them up. So we don't really need to go on to any of the qualifying tyres anymore.
1: Why wouldn't you need to tell me that, Paul?
3: Well, you might tell other people. You can work it out from looking at the screens and things. We've used all our qualifying tyres already. I think most people have by now. That's one of the things you do on the Saturday of a two-part race, is to make sure you've used all the qualifying tyres, make sure that the main part of the event, which is tomorrow's race, you're in the best possible shape for.
1: Well, thank you so much, Paul. Snowy is saying you are looking incredibly well.
3: Thank you very much, and you're looking well as well, Sarah, I must say that.
1: Thank you so much, Paul. Well, thank you for having a chat with us, and we'll see you a little bit later on. Well, I believe we have an update. So, Ben and Snowy, what is that update?
0: 3 minutes and 15 seconds remaining on the clock, so evidently we are not going back to racing conditions. The process will be that the cars will follow the safety car around, yes, there we go. Actually, weirdly, they look like they're rebuilding the tyre stack before they've repaired the Armco behind. They won't do that, obviously, but it just seems...
4: I think it's kind of modular. So basically, those tyre stacks, they put tubes down the inside, so they're getting those ready whilst the barrier's being repaired. So it's two teams, effectively. And then once the barrier's there, they can attach those tyres to that, because it's this sort of modular construction. But quite a bit of work going on there still, Ben.
0: Yeah. So the cars have to follow the safety car around the circuit. Of course, lots of opportunity here to get penalties if the driver doesn't wear the right underwear, gloves, helmet. They must be in race conditions. They must be bolted into the car as they would do if they were in racing conditions. And then they'll do a lap of the circuit and they will fill Parc Fermé, which is actually the top end of pit lane. So they've got to go all the way around the circuit to get there. We can confirm that the driver, Joshua, is okay, and therefore here is what happened to him in the leading Mulner Motorsport machine, coming down the main straight, and he weaves from left to right as though he's getting rid of something on his tyres, and then there is absolutely no retardation whatsoever, and he goes sideways, mercifully, into the wall.
4: He's trying to scrub off speed, wasn't he?
0: Very early on the straight.
4: I know, but I think obviously he knew something. But that's a very sudden retardation sideways. It's not like it's carried on and dissipated.
0: Yeah.
4: And it's on his side of the car as well. So absolutely, the most brilliant news is that he's absolutely okay and 100% fine.
0: And 100% thanks to, look at that, six layers of tyre stack in front of an Armco, which is flexible.
4: What was I talking about? Safety? Only a little bit for unrelated to that, but how things have changed. But there's just been proven to us. So not the ideal end for the race or for Mulan Motorsport, but the perfect outcome for the driver, who's walked away unscathed. And that's a testimony to track side safety and cars these days.
0: Unfortunately, though, also going in driver side in, so it would have been tricky to get Joshua out of the car under the tyre stack. But he did get out under his own steam. He has been taken to the medical centre, but we are able to tell you that he is okay. And that is very positive news. We'll probably be able to get the results then up on the board, won't we? Because it's not going to change from now until the end of the red flag. And we've spoken to the drivers, we've spoken to the leader of the race, Fabio Gross, and that 88 black Porsche. And there we go. The end of the 6 hours is done. Safety car lights going on then, and that will lead the cars around. Even with the leading car being the leader of the race, it actually wasn't necessary to do what we did with the Seb Lejeune racing machine. Now that we aren't going back to any sort of safety car restart, which is actually more conventional, therefore, tomorrow than it would have been had we gone back to racing this evening, because we will have that restart 2x2 at lunchtime tomorrow. And here are the results then after 6 hours. Up to racing, leading Proton competition. The two Porsches are the only... the only two cars on the lead lap. They are not. Viper Nisa Racing for Mercedes is and will be on the lead lap. Then one lap down will be ARC Bratislava and their Lamborghini. Jutta Racing from with their Audi. The Get Speed Mercedes. The Continental Racing by Simpson Motorsports. Audi. And then one lap later will be Era Motor. One lap further back will be Era Motorsport in eighth position. They're on a lap on their own by the looks of things, with Hoffa Racing a further lap down. So that's three laps back from our leader. And then the leading 992 car. And I think they have... No, I was about to say they have a lap on everybody else. They do not. They have four other 992s on that lead lap. Seb Lejeune 910. The HRT Performance of 928 and the Chazelle Technology Corsa of 920. Then another lap back to the 18 Santaloc Junior team. So four laps off the lead. That's going to be tough for them to claw some of that back. But anything can happen, especially in rainy conditions tomorrow. RPM and then the 904. With Van Berlo's in 19th and the second Seb Lejeune car in 20th position. We can forget about all the gaps, of course, because they will be reset tomorrow. It's just the laps that make a difference. The 921 will be out of the race. That was the car that caused the red flag, with MM Racing a lap further back. Get Speed team PCX Racing in 23rd after their damage and shunt with Jordan Brasson at the wheel. The GT4 Bonk BMW in 24th position. The leading TCR car is the Ligier. The 93 of Ajit Kumar Racing will have a hefty penalty to serve tomorrow after their shunt. And then the rest of the TCE cars with problems changing gears for the second of the Ligiers, the 743. But they are and will be still running. You could take your car out of Parc Fermé, by the way, but you will incur a large penalty. And the other big retirement and big shunt of the day was the BMW up at the Schumacher S's for the Haas RT and Willings. A reminder that then tomorrow morning we will restart the race 2x2 formation, class by class, on the grid, as though it was a new race, apart from there will be laps between our cars. We're expecting it to be rainy. We're expecting it to be exceptionally tough. And it's going to be unpredictable, because with the red flags flown unexpectedly, all of those teams with their strategists trying to plan to the end of the 6 hours are now all in areas where... I mean, they know how much the tyres have used, they know how much the fuel has burnt off, but it might not be exactly where they wanted to be. Doesn't matter so much for the tyre point of view, because they're probably going to be on wets.
4: I think so, despite Paul Trussell there, some Red Camel, saying that he was told by Mueller that it's not going to, not in this area, my forecast. I can only go on that. Milden Motorsport have got far more experience here, so 6-7, who knows? Yin yang. I think it's going to be a wet one tomorrow. I really do. And Paul is quite right suggesting that support races in the morning. We've got another Radical Cup and a prototype series race. So they may well clear water off the track, but if it's continuing to come down from above, it doesn't make much difference. I think it's going to be a wet one. Let's see. Cars are being brought round to the start finish, and they'll come back around behind the safety car, so in correct order, and now will be filed into orderly into the Parc Fermé for overnight regulations, where they will stay untouched, unmarked in any way, shape or form until they restart tomorrow at midday. So our safety car bringing the race leading car, Fabio Grosso, in the up to race Porsche with the Proton competition car right behind it. Melvin Moe is in the Viper Nicer Racing Mercedes right behind. A little bit on board at very slow pace here with the 8th place car, Ryan Dozell, in the Era Ferrari, which we just heard from Jake Hill a little bit about. It is quite strange seeing cars being brought to Parc Fermé under red flag. It's quite a strange one, as in we stopped for so long ago, sort of what, 35 minutes ago, 35, 40 minutes ago for the red flag, and then bring them all round again. I've never actually seen this before. It's a new one on me.
0: The last time I remember a red flag in a Creventic race was when we had a spillage of the fuel bowsers at the Portimao 24 hours. And because there was no fuel to refuel the cars, we had to go red flag. It was a few years ago now. Here are the highlights, then, of the first 6 hours of the Michelin 12 hours of the Nürburgring, and pro drivers in the cars for the start of the race, and a frenetic start it was, with Michael Grenier holding off the advances of Pierre Caffer in the Audi, and then the two Porsches of Proton competition and up to race. The star of the show was Tim Heinemann here in the 88 machine, Martin Rump in 992, giving us all a heart attack by running wide at the Michael Schumacher S. There's lots of gravel and lots of dirt all around the circuit, and it made life very, very hard for many. Pit stops meant pushing to the limit. We went green all the way through the first hour and a bit of racing. And then the first code 60 for a BMW from Haas RT in the wall. We had to repair the wall. And whilst we're under code 60, the leading get speed machine going back to green, lost control and nosed into the wall. Punctures also, because there were bits of gravel and dirt and detritus on circuit and various other collisions. Hard to overtake traffic, hard to get the grip because of the mess, and yet more Mercedes with front-end damage. Even Stefan Trebodini going around. Hoffa Racing getting into the back of the Aston Martin, and then we had this shunt. Full speed into the barrier for Joshua Badowski. Damage to the Armco barrier, and therefore both code 60 to red flag conditions. And we were unable to get back racing with the Armco, the metal portion, needing to be rebuilt. Thank you for joining us. Thank you for staying with us for the final part of the coverage today. Please make sure you join us tomorrow. We've got Radical Racing in the morning. We've also got the Prototype Cup Europe. Radical will be the second race by the looks of it tomorrow, with Prototype being the first race in the morning. Our second part of the 12 hours will start at midday local time. And apparently we need our rain jackets. I don't have one, so I might have to go to the shops. Have a good evening and thanks for watching. Bye-bye.
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0: Have we got entertainment for you this afternoon here at the Nürburgring? It's the second part of the first visit to the German most favourite, most famous circuit in the world, the Michelin 12 hours of the Nürburgring. 6 hours coming up for you after a very entertaining 6 hours yesterday. The weather is different. The grid is different. We've got battered and bruised cars all over the place. And it is going to provide us with very, very entertaining action. It's the penultimate round of this year's 2026 calendar, with just the 24 hours of Barcelona to round out the European series at the end of September. Weather is quite different to yesterday. As you can see from the clouds, we don't really know what's going to happen. We've got rain, we've got clouds, we've got sun, we've got an air temperature of just 20 degrees, but the humidity is dropping since this morning, and that possibly means rain is not on the horizon. The teams will be paying attention. The Michelin wets will be ready. But for the moment, we have a clean track, we have a dry track, we have a track that's been used a little bit already by our prototype cup cars. And how did we get to the grid that we have today? Well, let's find out with the highlights from yesterday. Very different day. Blue sky conditions and a Mercedes on the front of the grid. We had pro drivers taking the start with Michael Grenier leading down towards the first corner. Pierre Caffa in the Audi in second position with Joel Sturm snatching second position in the Proton competition Porsche. Tim Hyman also a big star of that first stint in the all-black Porsche, sniffing down the inside of Pierre Caffa as others investigated gravel traps around the circuit. There was quite a lot of gravel that ended up on the circuit, making it very slippery, and lots of cars having little errors. Pit stop window. We went green, by the way, all the way through to the first round of pit stops, which was quite remarkable. And then our first code 60 for the Haas BMW hard into the barriers at the Schumacher S's. That would be the end of the day for the two Guerlings. And when we went back to green conditions, the Get Speed Mercedes ending up in the wall with cold tyres. That was the first front right corner to be damaged of a Mercedes AMG GT3 car, but it wasn't the last. There's quite a few with very similar damage on the grid. As we went through our 6 hours, we had a period of calm, but then we had a period of chaos. Ajit Kumar crashing his Mercedes and damaging another front right eye, dropping them out. And then an uncharacteristic error from Hoffa Racing into the back of the Aston Martin. That was another eye gone from a Mercedes AMG GT3. But the Porsches were looking really, really strong. And the Lamborghini. But what happens to end the race? That huge impact for the Mulder Motorsport leading machine in 992, buried under the tyres. The driver was okay, but the tyre barrier was not. Red flag was called, and we ended our race in unpredictable conditions. And that's the key for starting today's race. The strategists didn't have a chance to intervene before we went red, and therefore we really don't know how much fuel and what tyres are on the cars down on the grid. I don't know whether Carla and Sarah have got themselves a tyre gauge to work out how much each tyre is on each car, but that is the information that's key down there. Let's go down and find out our grid walk with Sarah Esser.
1: Welcome down to the grid. Well, first of all, our leader overnight, Fabio Grosser. Fabio, can I have a quick word? Don't shut the door as I come on by. I mean, interesting end to the race yesterday. You trying to keep warm? It's going to get warm in here, no?
7: Sorry, I didn't get the question.
1: It's a little bit cooler today compared to yesterday. We managed to have a chat at the end of the race yesterday. How have things changed the strategy for you?
7: I think now we can make the AC completely off, like I said, to full push. We have around, I think, 15 liters or so, so it's going to be not so quite a long stint. So yeah, full push for the first laps, and then looking forward to the rest of the race.
1: And tell me, in terms of the tyres, what have you adjusted this morning to adapt for the different conditions?
7: So we are not allowed to change the tyres and also not to do anything with the tyres. So I was out on a used set yesterday already. So they are quite used now, because we wanted to change them in the code 60, but then the red flag came out. So I think, yeah, I will be a bit handicapped in terms of the tires now, but I take it as it is.
1: And you rested well overnight?
7: Yeah, definitely. I mean, the timing schedule is pretty decent, so you can, yeah, stay in bed, eight and a half nice hours of sleep. So I'm ready for the day.
1: Well, thank you so much, Fabio. Good luck out there. Now let's head over to the number 73 car, also sitting on the front row overnight. The goal is to stay within the lead lap. I believe we have Joel, but he's not in the car. He's stood here without a helmet on even. Joel, can we have a quick word? You're looking pretty happy. You ready to go? No helmet on just yet. What's the plan into turn one? I mean, you're on the front row.
8: Let's see. I mean, at first play it safe, but for sure I want to take over the lead. That's for sure. But yeah, we'll see.
1: Taking over the lead, are you thinking of doing that heading into turn one? And where are other possible overtaking opportunities?
8: I mean, for sure, turn one is always the quickest and most easiest point at the start. Later on, we just see how the race evolves and where other opportunities come up.
1: We had a code 60 that went into a red flag yesterday. How did that impact your fuel strategy?
8: It's always compensating. I think it did for everyone. We still have enough fuel to do at least half a stint. So from our side, it's not too bad, actually. But, yeah.
1: How much is enough and how much is half a stint?
8: It should be roughly like 30 minutes, maybe plus five or whatever.
1: You've given me more than I thought you were going to, but thank you so much, Joel. Let's head on down to the ARC Bratislava. I mean, they were very impressed with where they finished yesterday, sitting currently running in fourth. I believe we have Mikolaska, but no, he's sitting up here. You're trying to hide from me. I mean, a great start for you and the team yesterday.
9: Yeah, you have. Maybe... Hopefully today is going to be maybe even better, but hopefully the same. Without the crash, still 6 hours to go, so we have like gentle in the first corner. The tires are really cold, so the weather, okay, fine for racing because it's not holding there, but for the tires and for the management, we'll see. Hopefully nothing going to happen.
1: You're saying it's going to be better today. What sort of things have you been working on overnight to give you that confidence going into today?
9: Not like confidence, but I feel like the sun is under the clouds. So I think for the Lamborghini, because of the struggling with the tires and the pace, we got the half an hour okay. But after the pressure is going high with the sun and the tires just sliding and sliding. So it's better for us now. I hope so for that, but we'll see.
1: Thank you so much. Good luck out there. Zdeno Mikolasko. Well, let's go and speak to the Vipernitsa. I believe this is the highest position we've seen them go through overnight. Dominic Ang is going to be starting in the car. I think he's just, let's see, they're moving out the way for a photograph. Dominic, are you up for a really quick conversation?
10: Yeah, okay.
1: Well, it's wonderful to see you out here on the grid, and I mean in a very good position, going third into the race today. Talk about the difference compared to yesterday. It's all about survival and staying in the lead lap. You've got yourself there. What's the plan today?
10: I think the same like yesterday again, staying clean, you know, and then hoping with the code 60 again to our advantage, with the advantage on the fuel. Then we'll see how it goes. We'll keep pushing, but also stay safe. You see the incidents yesterday, so the track is narrow. It's quite challenging, so it's important to stay safe and keep it clean. Yeah.
1: Well, you say stay safe. I think we had three Mercedes yesterday with similar patchwork going into today. So yes, definitely the plan. Are you expecting any rain?
10: Well, in the forecast, there's, you know, the chances of rain, but I hope it doesn't come. You know, it makes things a bit. I know we can't predict what will happen. So if it's all dry, then I think it's more safer in the sense, yeah.
1: And in terms of experience in your driver lineup with rainy conditions, how is it?
10: I think we are quite okay. Because in Malaysia, we always have rain. Even in Spa, we had a rain in the practice. Just that when it's in a mixed condition, you know, it's about how much risk you want to take. So it can be quite dangerous, yeah.
1: Well, thank you so much, Dom. Thank you so much. That's Dominic Ang. Should we head up to the front of the 992s? The grid gets sort of reset, but not reset overnight. Or maybe we can find, let's see who else we've got up here. Temperatures are feeling a little bit cooler. There is rain scheduled, but who knows? It's everyone's guess. We had a bit of rain on Friday. It was more like spitting, but I will tell you, I walked the track and you could feel it was quite slippery, even underfoot. Ryan is going to be starting in the car for Era Motorsport, but I can't see him here right now. It is 5.48 kilometers around this track. It's quite undulating, more than you think until you go for a walk. Let's have a chat perhaps with one of our female drivers. Lisa, would you be up for a quick conversation? just taking off your race. You're 100% legal there in terms. It was great to see you back here. How are you enjoying this track so far?
11: Oh, I mean, it's a great place. It's a special place to race, whatever it is you're racing. And just the car culture here alone, in whatever car, when you're around the city, the small town, it's so fun.
1: What are some of the things you've been getting up to outside of being on track? Have you been around the Nordschleife?
11: Not on this trip, but I've never raced there, but I have played in a GT3 RS back in the day. I did like 14 laps, and what a blast, yes.
1: And who's starting in the car for you?
11: Jeff Westfall.
1: And what's the plan?
11: One of the pros, yes.
1: Okay. And what's the plan for that stint? I mean, you're sitting in a, you can see the front at least.
11: Yes, we can see the front, but we have some time that we've got to make up for, so we'll see how it goes the first part of the race. And, yeah.
1: Good luck. Well, looking forward to seeing you jump in the car a little bit later on. Thank you, Lisa. Now, let's head on further down the grid and see if we can find the 992s. Overnight, the 93 car did get pinged. Ajis Kumar will be out of the car for speeding in a code 60. I believe it will be Yannick start. Oh, is it going to be Yannick or Ayrton? Ayrton, are you starting in the car?
12: Hello.
1: Hello, how are you?
12: Good.
1: good to see you. Well, going in overnight, it's looking, should we show the camera? I mean, you're a little bit patched up. You're not allowed to do anything to the car overnight. How much can you look into it and perhaps the data to set up for today?
12: Actually, she looks quite okay. Okay, she has some damage and the light is gone, but normally we won't drive in the night, so that we won't need. And the team patched up the car quite good.
1: But how does this affect the aerodynamics?
12: I think not that bad. It's a new bumper, new spitter, so normally it should be quite okay.
1: Well, you seem pretty confident. Let's see when we go out there. Are you starting in the car?
12: Yeah, I'm starting in the car. And I drove it yesterday, and the car was still quite fast. So.
1: Are you telling, is that honest truth, or are you just trying to make sure all the other teams believe that a car is just fine?
12: We are three laps down on the car in front of us, so it wouldn't be necessary to lie about it. She was still doing quite good lap times yesterday evening, so should be fine.
1: Well, hopefully we'll see another end to the race, a bit like Spa, but maybe come off a little bit cleaner. We'll see you later on. Well, let's see. We've got PCX Racing here alongside them. Benjamin Pack is having an interview with a social media team. Benjamin, be good to have a quick chat with you. I mean, it's not quite where you wanted to be overnight. What happened yesterday?
13: Yeah, exactly. Fortunately, my teammate had an incident yesterday in the code 60. The restart. I mean, it happened. It's an endurance race, so all good. We repaired the car. The mechanics did a fantastic job. Thank you to the whole Gatsby team. They just did a mega, mega, mega job to repair the bumper front splitter. So this is great. We lost 10 laps to the overall leader. We are 4 laps down compared to the Audi. So we will see. We will survive the race. This is the thing that we have to do. Be careful in the first stint, because I think there are many, many differences in fuel and tires now with the code 60 and then red flag yesterday evening. So a lot of strategy going on, but I will enjoy the first stint.
1: Do you think that helped you yesterday? We never want a red flag. Driver is all okay, but do you think that sort of helped you out given the position you're already in?
13: I mean, no, because it's always sad to finish a race or a first part of the race in the red flag. The most important is that the driver is okay. We will see. I think we are in a good position with the fuel and the tires, but we never know. Never know the other teams. We never know what can happen. Code 60, and we can rematch all the strategy. So, I think we'll have a good launch, and then we will see at turn one, and be careful and survive the 6 hours today.
1: Yes, definitely. Well, you were talking about weather as well. I mean, a little bit windy, a little bit cooler out here, but we're going to find out now what the track is all about. Heading back to Snowy and Ben, who are going to talk about the track.
4: So we're ready for our race part two of the 12 hours at Nürburgring. Our first visit for Kreventic to this venue. Two-part race. We said it's a 12-hour race split into two bits. 250 kilometer out top speed. It's a 5.1 kilometer length track, and an average lap time is a 1:54 thereabouts for with the top running GT3 cars. Opened in 1984, the Grand Prix circuit, replacing the Nordschleife Grand Prix. That, of course, is still used for other events. Very, very tight first corner through the Mercedes arenas 2, 3, and 4, then down the hill to the H2K, hairpin, back up through the Schumacher S, through turn 11, sharp right, and then a very fast run through down 12, 220, 230, 245k, up to the chicane, back down to just under 100 kilometers, crossing the line, and that is a lap of 5.1 kilometers of the Nürburgring Grand Prix circuit. It is fast in all the cars. It's super, super fast in a GT3 car. Just over 250 kilometers at the top bit, and down back down to Zara on the grid.
1: The 992s leading the way. We've got Red Camel here back in the garage. You might be able to see them behind you, actually, as Keo Racing. If our cameraman spins around, they will be starting in the pits. They've got an electrical issue. But moving further down the grid, we have HRT. And let me see who's starting in the car for HRT. I think it's Stevie Gamble. Stevie, looking relaxed here. The first alarm has just gone. Looking into turn one, I guess you've got the GT3s in front of you. How do you manage that when the 992s are sitting up behind? What do you do?
14: I'm just trying to go around the outside of everyone. Turn one into two. just got to, stay calm, keep the car in one piece, and see how the first two or three laps unfold. And then, just get my stint done, bring it home, hand it to the other guys, and, just keep the car in one piece. That's the main goal, right? Maybe there'd be a bit of carnage into turn one. We've only got one lap to warm the tyres up. But it's all the pros around me. So all I can do is just do my best.
1: In terms of warming the tyres up, I mean, we saw a bit of excitement earlier on in the prototype. I don't know if you saw that going into turn one. How much can you really get the warmth in on the formation lap?
14: Yeah, I mean, it's the warmth's not going to come in until lap two or three, like the true warmth. So lap one's just going to be dragging the brake, trying to get the brake temp into the tyre using the brakes, because we don't want to scrub our tyres too much. But it's very tricky. It's a fine line between overworking the car and not working it enough. So I haven't done this very many times, if I'm honest, but we'll see. You'll see in about half an hour.
1: And it's a bit windy out there today. Where do you mostly feel that?
14: The Schumacher S, you need a lot of aero for that. So that's really the only time that we've felt the aero. And on the straights and stuff, we don't really feel it. So yeah, just through the S's.
1: Well, thank you so much, Stevie. Good luck. I guess you're going to be getting ready to get in the car now. Moving further. Oh, we've got a bubble machine going on here from Hoffa Racing. Is that some sort of distraction technique for HRT? Krone Racing, wonderful pairing. They've been driving together for, I think it's been around 20-something years. Who have we got here? We've got Philip Hampresch. Hello, you're starting in the car. How was it yesterday in terms of keeping the car nice and safe? It looks like you managed to avoid any sort of trouble.
15: Yeah, we have until this point. So it's been pretty good, pretty calm race. Haven't done too much, so... we'll see how it goes today. I think today is the most important part, right? So yesterday you just have to almost not survive, but just get through it. And we'll see tomorrow. Today is where it counts, and we'll see after 6 hours how it goes.
1: And cars go into Parc Fermé overnight, but what can you do to sort of look at the data from yesterday and then prepare and maximize for today?
15: Yeah, I mean, you can compare it to what you did to qualifying and just look at the onboard. I mean, we are fortunate enough to have a live onboard, so we can evaluate that pretty much. We just worked on a live onboard, basically, but not too much. Actually, we just warm up the car and then straight back into it.
1: All important live onboards. You can tune into those online in the YouTube. Thank you so much. Good luck today. See you out there. Well, the Molnar Motorsport sadly had not the best end with their sister car yesterday, but here is the 904. And in the car, let's have a look. I think it's Pastoris. Can we have a really quick word? Well, I'm just going to ask you really quickly. What are the last few thoughts and words that you're giving your driver here?
16: Usually a reminder for the tires to really warm them up, that they are cold. Same with the brakes. To be careful. Of course, it's another start, so turn one is always a bit tricky. And, generally to stay calm, enjoy.
1: All important, enjoy. We're all out here to have a good time. Well, yesterday, a sad finish for your sister car. Just a couple of words on that. Is the driver okay?
17: The driver is okay. He was getting back to the hotel yesterday, fortunately not injured. So it's a good news.
1: That is the best news that we can hear. Well, in terms of your car, what are the plans for this morning, sort of maximizing on yesterday? I know it was obviously a massive distraction when you have something like that happen in the team, but how do you rebuild going into today?
17: Most important is bring back the car to the team, right, after yesterday, and focus is keeping the race really clean and just trying to enjoy.
1: Like your teammate said, trying to enjoy. Well, thank you so much. Good luck out there. And we'll let you close the door. I know it is getting down to time. Let's have a quick look at who's towards the back end of the grid. I don't know if I'm going to be able to have much more of a conversation, but I will show you something really quickly. This is the Murens machinery car. So three brothers driving in this. If you have a look closely, they work in machine sales, and all down the livery, you can see the different cars. And if, I don't know if you can look through the window, but even on the race suit as well, we be able to go around. I believe it's Steve that's starting in the car. Steve, can you give me three words? Are you excited for today? I won't hold you too long. We got 30 seconds. How are you feeling today?
18: Quite calmly. The weather is changing, so we will see what we're going to do, but I'm feeling good.
1: Changeable weather. Are you confident in the rain?
18: Yes, we had some bad luck yesterday, but we're going to try our best today.
1: Well, thank you so much. Good luck, and hopefully we won't get too much rain, but maybe enough to be exciting. It is time to go. I can see the boss in the background saying it is time to go, so I am going to hand back to the commentary box a little bit early, but here is the back end of the grid, and we are getting cleared. So looking forward to some really exciting racing for the second part of the race.
0: 3 minutes then to the beginning of the second part, the 6 hours of the Nürburgring today, 6 hours yesterday, a total of 12. Up to race and proton competition on the front row and on the lead lap, with just one other car on that lead lap being the Mercedes of Viper Nisa Racing, ARC Bratislava. The first car one lap down will start the grid in fourth position. Yuta Racing up there as well. Get Speed, without using their pro driver yesterday, expect them to move through the field. Continental Racing in seventh. Era in eighth. Lots of drive time used up by Merriman. We should see Ryan DL Moore in that car. Then Hoffa Racing and Pellin on row number five, both with damage. E2P and Santalock on row number six. We saw Indebitsen and Doppelmayr used yesterday in that car. The Get Speed Mercedes down in 28th position. Sometime victors. Patrick Charlier has done some work yesterday. In fact, all those drivers equally used. Ajit Redat Racing in 14th position, without the use today of Ajit Kumar. So the Red Ants and De Bruykers, the drivers. No Haas RT BMW. That will not take the start. And then the first of our 992s, which is Red Camels Jordan, the leaders after the first part. HRT Performance in second and Chazelle in third position. Now, of course, it's where they are right now, but we really don't know where they are in terms of what they've got inside the car and on the boots. RPM Racing and Mulner on row 11. On row number 12, it's the second of the Mulners that won't take the start, and MM Racing, we just heard from the three brothers. And row 14 is where you find the GT4 car of Hoffa Racing by Bonk. They were having a lovely pizza sort of barbecue thing last night at the end of the day. The Ligier JS2R, not only Motorsport, is the leading TCE ahead of the Porsche Cayman. And then the two Cupras. One car was taken out of Parc Fermé, and that is the KO Racing Ligier. So that will start from pit lane. But of course, that car without competition in GTX, and therefore just wanting to get that car to the finish. It's quite a different machine. It's called a JS2. but that's the RS version. The R is one that's in TCE, and there's a mammoth difference in power between the two of them, even though it's the same chassis. We'll get into that a bit later. But the critical thing, Peter Snowden, is that we called the race, we red flagged the race before any strategy person could get their hands on the cars to reset them as they would wish for today.
4: Well, we heard that from Paul Truswell, the strategist at Red Camel, didn't we, when Sarah interviewed him. We'll get there eventually. In the pit lane yesterday, of saying she asked the pertinent question of what difference does a red flag make just to a code 60, because it's stopping the cars not running around, so they can't do anything. They've got to literally come into the pit lane, as we saw, and stop. And it just throws everything into confusion, because even with 40 minutes to go, roughly when that red flag came out, everything you're planning for has suddenly gone out of the window, because it's a totally unique situation, which then carries over today. You just mentioned about the Ligier, by the way, being taken out of part fermé. You are obviously allowed to do that and perfectly entitled to do that. You just have to have written permission of the race directors, and the penalty for that, of course, is that, yes, you can do for an emergency or whatever it may be. If the car's not fit to take part in the second part of the race, the team can request that. If it's granted, you do that, you do whatever you need to do. It's no performance advantage. And to ensure there is no performance advantage, the penalty applied for removing the car with permission of the race director from part fermé is to start at the end of the pit lane. So that is, it's a self-imposed penalty. So the team have got to decide how important is it, risk-reward, to do that. And that's exactly what they've done.
0: First time to see Philipp Hamprecht aboard the Krohn Racing 907. He was kept his powder dry yesterday, and it was just Tracy Krohn and Nicholas Jonsson who drove that RPM machine. Paul Meyer will take the start in the 888. We're going to have some very fast drivers out on circuit. We didn't see much of Paul yesterday. That car was in the gravel just before the red flag. It had a spin. And it was him, actually, I think, on board the car when the red flag went out. No regulations to say you need to use the same driver as the last driver yesterday. So they are allowed to change drivers, but the cars have been in park fermé conditions. Antonio De Barn will be in the Chazelle competition machine. Got Joel Sturm in the Proton leading car. Fabio Gross alongside him. And the crucial thing there, from my memory, is that we had Sturm come into the pits under the code 60. Because remember, it wasn't straight red flag. It was code 60, then red flag. So some people did take advantage of the code 60 and put some fuel, put some tyres on. Others did not. That's how Up Two Race ended up leading, because they did not react. They'd been in the pits just before. So they might still have more fuel in that car because they pitted under green flag conditions.
4: Very pertinent point there. And I just noticed there the two marshals standing on the other side of the track. If you're wondering why they're holding up boards saying grid, the cars go around in single file, do what they want to. At that point, they need to take grid formation, two by two, side by side, to come around the final turn and into the start, Ben.
0: Here we go then. Three cars on the lead lap. The Viper Nissa Racing Mercedes and the two Porsches. One lap down is the Lamborghini. And we have 6 hours of racing to come here at the Nürburgring. It's just gone midday and the clock turns to green. Fabio Gross takes the lead into the first turn, but it's very, very frenetic further back, and it looks four or five wide as we head to this dangerous turn number one. Can everybody get through without contact? Yes, they can so far. Yes, they can. Nice, clean, respectful work from
4: Joel Sturm, Proton Racing, into the lead.
0: Ah, Joel Sturm with the confidence. Alex Acker in the Audi for Continental Racing up to fourth position, running side by side with the Lamborghini. That make that third position. And Viper Nissa dropping behind the two. But of course, this isn't dropping for position. This is track position more than anything else for quite a few of the cars. Difficult to know at this stage because timing screens are not yet updated who is actually fighting for position and who is trying to get a lap back on themselves. The cars forget that we are taking what we had yesterday and then that then sets the grid, but it also affects the order. We're not completely resetting after 6 hours. If there is a lap difference, that stays. Hamprecht's going to be strong, isn't he, in this first stint. He's going to be so spectacular to watch as the Lamborghini gets a little bit wide in that gravel trap that will be more and more dragged onto the racing line. Much more gravel being spat up into the faces of the car behind as the Audi number 18 gets very sideways. That has Stefan Tribadini aboard, the Santelot Junior machine. And Benji Pack is in the Mercedes for Get Speed. That's going to move up through the field, but it's not necessarily going to take that many positions, bearing in mind the lap differences from yesterday's race.
4: Yes, and it's Joel Sturm that's made the best of that run down to the start there. I thought that was going to get very frenetic, as you said, into the first turn, but they all managed to behave brilliantly, absolutely to perfection. Joel Sturm it is in the Proton competition that jacks the jump on Fabio Grosso on the Up2 Racing Porsche. Those two swap positions. That Porsche of Up2 Racing now under threat from the Audi, is it not, of Alex Acker? Well, we've got the Viper in between there. We've got Mercedes, they say the Viper, not the Dodge Viper, the Viper nice racing team, AMG Mercedes.
0: Well, in between in terms of the order on the timing screens, not in between in terms of on track. So this is where it's going to be slightly confusing for the first part of this race, because we've got them all together, all racing as though it's the race start, but actually there are laps between them. So Alex Acker's fast start has put him up ahead of that Lamborghini. There is the Lamborghini, but now, even though he is pushing on to try and get ahead of our leading cars, he won't move up any further in terms of your positions on the leaderboard on the left hand side, because he is a lap down on the front three. He's the leading car with one lap down now. Sturm, Gross, Ang are the three cars on the lead lap. Viper Nisa Racing find themselves in a really, really strong position to start the second 6 hours. But they are losing positions on track to the faster cars with those pro drivers in them.
4: Yeah, so Lamborghini and Ferrari line of stern there. Two Italian steeds in there. And it is Ryan Dale in the EVA Motorsport car, just trying to stay in touch with the Lamborghini in front. Benji Pack is two places behind from that, with the other Mercedes in between. Benji Pack trying his absolute best to get past in the Get Speed entry, and that is the Hofer car right in front of him, is it not? It is, yes.
0: There's quite a few penalties as well hanging over the grid from yesterday, including a 28 second penalty for the number 88 car that sits in second position. They'll try not to serve that until much, much later on in the race. But that car has a penalty for speeding in the fueling zone, which I reckon is quite hard to do. There is probably another 10 odd penalties handed out. And actually, Alex Acker's number 69 car has a 30 second penalty for overtaking another car under code 60.
4: Name tagged the completely wrong Mercedes ahead of Benji Pack. Of course, it is the Viper Nisa entry, not the Hofer, so my apologies.
0: In 992, we've got 1, 2, 3, 4 cars on the lead lap. That is Red Camel, Seb Lejeu, Chazelle and HRT. So any fighting for position between those four is for actual position. But Alex Acker looking so strong in this Audi again. Another pro driver that we didn't see yesterday. And he's crawling all over the back of Fabio Gross. Now Gross will be good just to let him go. Doesn't need to fight him too hard, because ultimately they are not fighting for position. Have to get your head around this one. It's a difficult one to follow initially. But here is Dominic Ang. Now Ang is not in a very threatening position either. Anyone that's going to overtake him is only unlapping themselves, because he is on that lead lap with those two Porsches at the head of the field. The Pellin Racing almost golf liveried Ferrari 296 GT3 car, not the Evo version for them. Jeff Westphal is in that car. We've just had a quick glance of it, and we do already have pit visitors. So there is a good example of people and teams who were really caught out by the code 60 choosing now to come in and get fueled up. The 102 Volkswagen Cupra Seat Cupra coming in. And Mulder Motorsports 904 is the other car.
4: Yeah, so it wasn't caught up so much by the Code 6, it was by the Code 6 becoming a red flag, wasn't it? That's what changed the dynamic completely at the end of an unexpected evolution of Code 60 into red flag, with approximately 40 minutes of our race to go, if they maybe a little bit under, but certainly more than 35.
0: Fastest lap of the race for the up to race Porsche of Fabio Gross. Slightly faster than Charles Sturm.
4: It is slightly odd looking at, it's quite right, but it's slightly odd looking at a timing stream, a matter of minutes into a race, and seeing 137 laps completed by Joel Sturm in the Proton competition leading Porsche. That is, of course, because that's what it's done. It's the beginning of yesterday's part one put into it as well. Pole sitter that was started today, Fabio Grosso, in the up two race now under extreme pressure from the Audi behind. And I'm just looking at the skies at the same time as look outside of the commentary box, Ben, and it's nice and dark there. Mueller Motorsport.

0: they're taping off even a window, but when they're working on the back right tyre as well. We've also got the Molnar car that has come into the pits. They are changing tyres, but I'll head it back to you and I'll let you know, but it has started spitting.
1: Whoa, getting very, very loose. Philipp Hanprecht clearly riding the bumps a bit too aggressively through the final couple of turns, and he's now crawling all over the back of the Chazelle 992 Porsche. That's Anthony Deban, who at the moment has the inside line through turn number one. Both of them have got past Enzo Julier in the Seb Lejeune 888 car. Very filthy windscreen from the RPM machine.
2: I was just going to note that just before Zara commented on the rain starting to spit there, I noticed that Fabio Grosso in the up two entry had just put his wiper on, the first car to put the wiper on visually to see that on track. I saw it coming past us. That's always a risk if you have now this is the big moment between Tracy Groen car. Oh, massive. Yeah, in a line of three cars, three line stern there, and the middle car having a huge run over the curb and bouncing there, causing all sorts of problems behind it. Everybody lucky to miss that. Just back to the wiper thing very quickly. It's always a risk, a bit of jeopardy. So you've just commented on the filthy screen there. If you've got that filthy screen, these cars haven't even had cleaned screens because of Parc Fermé rules. So they've started this race as they finished 6 hours yesterday. They can do it at a pit stop and some tear-offs as well. But the wiper on, you've got the danger of all that muck and detritus on the windscreen might be distracting, but it can be 10 times worse if you put the wiper on and it smears it. What you want is heavy rain to help clear it, not this spitting stuff. So you've really, really got to be confident that wiper works well before you've got a pit stop.
1: Anyone who's driven to the Le Mans 24 hours from the...
2: You've really got to be confident that wiper works well before you've got a pit stop.
1: Anyone who's driven to the Le Mans 24 hours from the UK and has done that on a hot weekend of bugs knows exactly what Peter Snowden is talking about. You're better off leaving the bugs on your windscreen until you pit for some fuel than turning on the wipers. It's side by side by side by side at the end of the lap between Anthony Deban, who again gets a massive slide on, almost helped by the green and blue 992 car of Hanprecht. Hanprecht is definitely the faster of the two cars, but he hasn't found a way past Anthony Deban, and Paul Meyer has now sliced his way past his teammate. Meyer's actually a whole lap down, so even though he looks like he should be in this fight, and in fact he's exactly the same colour as the second Seb Lejeune car behind, he is a whole lap down and wanted to fight through. Now down the inside goes Philipp Hanprecht to turn number two and makes that one stick. That's a nice professional move from Hanprecht, and far better than the loosey-goosey stuff that we're seeing at the end of the lap.
2: One of the Mercedes getting into that fray now, just got past the back of that train of the first of the Porsches.
1: Another look at Hanprecht, I think giving Anthony Deban a little kiss here. Whoop.
2: Yes, absolutely right, he did. Well spotted, Ben. A little Porsche love tap into the final corner to say, I'm here. That's not the breaking point, this is where the breaking point is.
1: Yeah, but then you're like, then Anthony Deban's having a massive swapper on. Now, down into the Dunlop Curva, they've got the touring car to get past. They do that. Paul Meyer is going to try and get past Anthony Deban now. But of course, Anthony Deban is going to think, oh, hang on a second, that is the car I'm fighting. No, it's not. There are two Seb Lejeune Racing purple Porsches, and it's the second one that you're racing. And as you say, the Red Ant Mercedes part of the fight too. Who's in that car today? Now, of course, it's quite far down.
2: I think it's Ayrton Redant that started that car.
1: Ayrton.
2: Yeah, this is the 93 Ajith Redant Mercedes, and that's got past the two Seb Lejeune Porsches already, and will now be tucking in behind the other two in front for them to break. He's got past two of them, and the up to racing Porsche just being overtaken there by the Audi.
1: Yeah, losing track position, but
2: yeah.
1: Alex Acker.
2: It's Continental Racing number 69 by Simpson Motorsport, Audi, getting itself ahead.
1: Yes, but remember that again, just to reiterate, track position, but not race position.
2: Yeah, unlapping itself effectively, yeah.
1: And he's still got to get past Sturm, and he's still then got to do a full lap, and he's never going to get it back. So...
2: Don't demoralise the guy.
1: No, you know,
2: I know he can't hear us. Don't worry. No, you're absolutely right, Ben. But just worked to get past it.
1: In front of the leader, and in lots of motorsport, you're then like, okay, cool. Now give me a safety car and gift me back most of my lap. But that never happened.

0: happens in Kreventic, apart from, of course, when they get a random red flag, which we can't remember the last time there was a red flag, apart from that bizarre incident at the Portimao 24 hours, which was a good 6-7 years ago. And, of course, maybe actually the Dubai 24 hours that got flooded off would be the last time there was a red flag in a Kreventic race. Another very odd reason for having a red flag, especially in Dubai. Alex Acker will make all that work and get past all those people, but there's still then a whole lap to be faster than Sturm and Gross to then get himself onto Dominic Ang and be fighting for a podium. But there is some very unusual names up there right now, and great to see ALC Bratislava in fifth, Jutta Racing in seventh, Continental Racing by Simpson Motorsport in fourth, and Viper Nisa in third. Joel Sturm, fastest lap of the race, 156.1. Nice clear air for him at the moment, probably not a lot of traffic to contend with. Quick look at the tracker, and he does have a Cupra to get past at some point soon. It's one little mission is to try and find out the age of the 101 and 102 cars and the histories of them, because we were speculating yesterday's race quite how old those touring cars are. Great to have, and I always implore anybody who has a TCR car to come play in Kreventic. It's great to have the variety of cars on the grid. Lovely to see a 992 battle, all for it, but also to see the difference in vehicles. And we had a BMW M4 GT3 at the start of the race that unfortunately will take no further part. I noticed that Haas had packed up and gone home by the time we arrived this morning.
1: Yeah, if you've got a GT4 car and you're not racing in something else somewhere, then why are you not here? Bring it to Kreventic. It's a class that needs filling. It's fabulous racing. It's so competitive. So much variety. Really need some GT4 cars out there. I might even dig ours out. Peter Fry didn't hear that.
0: Can we have an RSL team?
1: We can. We've got a great one this weekend.
0: No, I mean driving.
1: No, team. I know. You go with what I meant.
0: Who would be your drivers? Obviously, you would be in there, and Hindhoff would be in there, naturally. But there's not many others that got that much talent. I think I'm probably up there in the next one. If we can't persuade Molam to come along, then probably I'm third in line for a seat, and then Joe Bradley can be the team manager.
1: Yeah, that's definitely his place. Yeah, definitely Joe is there. We could get Peter Kate in.
0: Honorary member. Yeah
1: exactly. Yeah.
0: Paul Meyer trying to find a way past still Anthony DeBarn. It's been going on for laps and laps. It's not actually him that needs to get past, it's his teammate behind, but I suppose if Meyer can open the door, and he looks to the inside at the final chicane, but there's nothing there. Oh, that's Anthony DeBarn in the gravel, and that has allowed to open the door for the two purple Porsches to come down the inside, and that is day done then for DeBarn, who loses a position to Enzo Juliet. And that is 13th overall, but it is third in 992. Next up is Stephen Gambrell. And actually, where is Stephen Gambrell? I'm surprised that we're not seeing him in the back of shot. Now the two set, the Sebastian Lejeune cars go side by side. This is slightly unnecessary because this is going to invite Anthony DeBarn to take back a position from the 910. Enzo, slot in and take your racing line, my man. There we go. Finally manages to stop Anthony DeBarn from repassing him. And now he can learn from his teammate. And yeah, right at the back of shot is Stephen Gambrell, the next 992 car. So have a look at this, Snowy.
1: Yeah, it was, again, lots of curbs. Like then the lead car just runs a little bit wide. That gives them both of the Sebastian cars the opportunity to come down the inside. Not one takes advantage, but two. Lovely teamwork there for it. And all of a sudden you've just gone from the head of that pack of three 992s to the tail of it in the matter of two corners, the matter of a few seconds.
0: And what the replay doesn't show there is then at turn two, they nearly lost those positions again. So Paul Meyer with Enzo Juliet following him along. Very, very close between these two cars. Always wonderful to see great strong liveries from the French team. Seb Lejoux, I think Seb Lejoux is actually down to drive both of those cars. He is obviously team manager, team owner, player, and the inspiration. Best way to go motorsport racing, build your own team. Cheapest way anyway, buy your own car, build your own team, and as long as you can do that, you're gonna, you then can get a load of drivers to pay for you and your entry into the races. Here's a start then, a quick look at the replay, bearing in mind that only three cars are on the lead lap, and it was Joel Stern in the Proton competition that got the jump. It was very frenetic in the middle pack, and was that Benji Pack trying to get the jump on a few others. Actually, this that onboard rather tells a story that maybe Benji jumped the lights. I hope race control are not watching our replays, but very congested down into turn one. Everyone did a very good job of not making contact. We saw in all of our support races and so many races at the Nürburgring 24 hours circuit that can cause hell, and they've done a good job to get all 30 cars through turns number one. And Joel then scuttling off into the distance momentarily. The up to race Fabian Gross black Porsche lost track position, and then Alex Acker eventually got past him, with Dominic Ang fading into the pack, but will hold on to third position in his Viper Nissan Mercedes. No idea when we are expecting pit stops. Obviously, if it was the start of the race, it would be about an hour into the race, we'd expect our first stops. But considering we don't know what tyres and fuel these guys had at the start of this portion of the race, we can't predict the future. So we wait, and that is all we can do. There's a little Ligier, and that is with Gino, the youngest 16-year-old entry, not only motorsport. We asked yesterday what up to race meant. I think it was Carlo who asked that question, and it was a very uninteresting answer. I imagine, well, it was. He said we basically put it into Google, and Google told us what to call the team.
1: Race team name options, didn't he? What he put into Google, and that's what they came up with, and they went with it. But
0: meh.
1: We couldn't have done that at 16 because we didn't have Google when we were 16.
0: What does not? To be fair, most race teams, just now thinking about it, have pretty boring names. Most of the time it's the team owner, Seb Lejoux Racing or others. Now I can't think of another example. Mulder Motorsport is another example. Tell us what not only motorsport means. Because presumably it means something.
1: It means to do other things.
0: Yes, exactly.
1: Well, what else do they do?
0: What else do they do? Van Berlo Motorsport, there's another example. And by the way, Bonk Motorsport. Is named after, it's not because they do lots of bonking, by what I meant there, Snow, was accidents and incidents. No, Michael Bonk is the driver manager there. So NM Racing, we found out that was Mearns Machining rather than Mick Mearns, who was the driver in that car. And Era Motorsport dived to the pits, so they weren't particularly prepared, and getting themselves out a bit of traffic. Who is in the Era car at the moment? Ryan Diehl. Okay, so he will go and have a full green service. That's yesterday. Took about 4 minutes and 30 seconds. 4 minutes and 40 seconds when they were really, really thirsty. So that's a good two laps that Era Motorsport will drop back. They were already three laps back off the lead. And one of the early pitters. So it does show that their performance was slightly artificially up. And interestingly that Santalot Racing, who we always see at the sharp end, also doing a similar thing. Stefan Tribadini bringing in his Audi from 16th position. And they are two laps back from Era. So way back. Right. Battle resumes once more. Hamprecht versus Meyer for 17th spot here. Now, is that because we've had a pit stop from 907? No. And it's great to see that the 910 sticking with Paul Meyer. So Enzo Juliet doing a very, very good job to stay with the Dutchman, who was racing at Spa yesterday, I think we heard from one of our pit reporters, and then flew across to the Nürburgring, as you do. The Spa 25-hour Fun Cup taking place this weekend. He wasn't part of that, but presumably a Porsche support race, maybe Porsche Benelux. Carrera Cup France is another option, although I think the 25-hour Fun Cup, a very Belgium affair, so it's probably the Benelux Championship that was running. Already lots of gravel on the outside of the Schumacher S's, and that's definitely going to be something to look out for. Actually, apparently it's somebody's fault. Ooh, get speed. Benji Pack's fault, getting sideways and dragging a little bit of gravel. And also, Snowy, the problem with doing that is not just the gravel gets dragged onto the circuit, but where you've extracted the gravel, you have a concrete edge on the inside of the curb, and that can be very nasty.
1: Exactly. If you run up onto the high bit, the chamfer part of the curb, that's fine. If you run slightly over it, A, you can cut the inner part of the inner tyre wall, but you can also drop over that and then do chassis damage or things under the car, particularly if it's bouncing or at speed and whatever, and you can just do untold damage. That's why drivers and engineers always have different opinions on this. A driver will always say, oh, I ran a bit wide, and the engineer will be like, but what else have you done? And it's a long race, so you can do damage now that might not suddenly appear immediately. That driver thinks they've got away with it. The other driver may inherit the next driver in, or one down the line, a few hours' time, may inherit that problem that you've created. And it doesn't make you popular with your teammates. I've heard.
0: So easy to do.
1: I've heard tell.
0: so easy to do, particularly around that part of the circuit. Continue to follow Paul Meyer, who has got past Philipp Hambrecht now. And that is a position change for 16th spot. We were focusing on his teammate at the 910 of Enzo Juliet, who's now, by the way, up to second position in 992, thanks to that progress ahead of Anthony de Barn. In the pits, in the fueling area, the black Porsche from up to race, Fabio Gross, has now dropped behind Alex Acker, dropped off one lap. He'll drop another lap by the time he gets that car fully serviced. And considering we know that Proton Competition did pit under the code 60 before it went red, shows that they might be even better position as Benji Pack continues to slice his way through past cars. The Get Speed Mercedes is down in 22nd position. They are fourth in Pro-Am, but the Sanselot Junior team is not that far ahead, third in Pro-Am. And then you have Ryan DL second in Pro-Am, but Joel Sturm is also in Pro-Am.
1: So Benji Pack just getting down the inside of the Lamborghini there. Very nice clean manoeuvre. And now going up through the Schumacher S again, where a little bit earlier, lap before, he had a little bit of a moment. Was it next corner? It was next corner, wasn't it? And it was the Schumacher S, where he just caught the middle bit and just caught a little bit of the curb there. So a little bit more precision and diligence required from Benji. As I say that, he comes out of the Dunlop hairpin and runs the car right up out over the curb, but to perfection, as we just described there, not dropping it over. Absolutely beautifully done. Superb placements of precision there from Benji Pack.
0: Interesting that there's penalties now being given for intervention brake infringement for ERA. So they've touched the car during the intervention, and they're not the only one to have done so. And a 10-second time penalty for them. Now, I can see somebody down at the penalty box waving, and this is it up to race. So, penalty box for our second place car. Now, what kind of penalties they've got? They've got a 28-second penalty, I remember, but I think they've possibly got more than that. I remember Simon Hill talking about them last night and saying that they had done something naughty. It does say only 28 seconds. as we watch the Red Ant Racing Mercedes coming back out on the circuit. They are a long way back. It was quite a lot of time spent in the pits to service the right front corner of that car after Ajit Kumar. Did we actually work out? We never worked out what he hit, did we? Did we? Oh, yes.
1: Yeah, the barriers.
0: Turn three.
1: Yeah, yeah. Went off of the barriers. So as he put his own words, I overcooked it.
0: Overcooked it, yeah.
1: Yeah, his own words, exactly.
0: The telltale marks of skid marks into turn three barrier, it was. Nosed that car in and then drove back to the pits to get that car repaired. And as you can see, it is not looking as pretty as it once was. But a fair bit of expert tape laying across the right front corner of that Mercedes.
1: It's a proper race car if it's got tape on it, duct tape on it.
0: All the Mercedes look the same. They've either got duct tape on their right front corner or their left front corner. The Get Speed car with tape across its nose. The Red Ant car has got tape across its. And I'm sure there's a third one. The Hoffa Racing, of course. Yeah, in ninth position. On board with Joel Stern. Down towards the first turn, fifth gear. Snowy, talk us through a lap.
1: So down to turn one here with Joel Stern. Very, very tight. Got to be very precise. Wait till you get on the gas. Over to the right-hand side, through the penalty box. Long sweeping left. You can run wide. Joel Stern choosing to hug a bit of the curb there and then go all the way out to the right-hand side. Very, very precise through this bit. The second part is a double apex. This is what you need correct for the right-hand part, where you go over to the left-hand side, all the way across there. There's a bit of the old track there. You can use that. It's perfectly legit. Short run down to the tight left-hander. Nice and smooth. Keep off the curbs there and over there. Little S shape there. Keep off the curbs on the right-hand part. You can use the exit curb there, quite a bit there, as Joel just has done. Up over the green grass creek. Down there, fast downhill run into the hairpin, but you've got to make sure that you brake early enough not to run out of pace there into the hairpin. All the way out there, hug it nice and tight, but again, you can use the exit, but wait until you get onto there. This is where the aero will come in on the GT3 car through the Schumacher S. Little bit of curb on the right-hand side to help launch the car back towards the left apex, the right apex, back out again, all the way over the brow. Fast approach. Unsettled braking there because you're over a brow, over to the left-hand side. Again, long S. Big right-hander now. Again, it used lots and lots of exit curb. All the way out there. Perfect precision there from Joel Stern. Really, really fast run. One of my favourite parts of the circuit here is a super fast run through that right-hander. Level it up. Bring it back to the right-hand side for a super chicane. Precise left, right, really fast. Careful in the middle bit. Very high curb there. Can bounce you across to the left-hand side. Miss the pit entrance. Miss, most importantly, the pit wall there as you come out. Over to the left-hand side. Coming back out onto the pit straight, under the Empire Bridge, in front of our commentary box. That is a lap of 5.1 kilometres of the Nürburgring Grand Prix circuit.
0: I love being able to see the inputs of the steering wheel, the gear as well. And all you don't quite get all of the data that the driver sees, but you get a fair bit of it. The lights, particularly rev, but also the locking lights are an interesting one, Snow, for me. Various lights showing that you are at the very edge of locking tyres, and they will, on the left and the right side of the dashboard, flash at you if you lock.
1: Yeah, absolutely, and there's a vertical column each side of the dashboard of these cars, same on GT4 cars as well, also from throttle position and brake pressure, and it'll tell you what you're doing, and you need to watch those all the time, or be aware of them. It becomes a second sight, peripheral vision, as you're basically driving around doing your gears, because they're paddle shift now, so they're wonderful. You can do that, you're not taking your hand off the wheel at any point, and listen to, obviously, radio messages, a bit like us, multiple media streams coming into our ears at the same time. So you want those throttle, it's a visual, so you'll see your throttle right up at the top, and they want the maximum of both. What they don't want is the two blending. You don't want them sort of seesawing. You want full throttle, full power. So full power, full brakes, full power, full brakes. Obviously, there is a gift and a skill to doing that, and that's where the top drivers come to the fore.
0: It's Oleksiy Kikiryshenko in the double eight up to race Porsche, trying to get through some traffic. He's just got past Stephen Gambrell. Now, Gambrell is now fighting, and actually, sorry, has got past Antoine Dubon. Although, on track, he hasn't. Odd. So, just literally behind these two cars. What's gone on there? Because our timing screens, as it says, there's a 10-second difference. But Dubon is ahead of Gambrell. On the timing screens, it says he's behind by 10 seconds. So I think there's been an issue there for Gambrell on the last lap, and he's dropped back behind Dubon. And so that means we're back into combat mode between these two for the sharp end of 992. Unless we're looking at... I'm looking at the wrong car. But... Gambrell was...
1: I think, to look at the tracker there, I think that's correct. On the screen. I think it is.
0: Yeah.
1: I can see why you thought it, but just looking at the tracker side of it, I think the two are fighting away there.
0: It's the Van Berlo Porsche. I'm getting myself confused. It looks very close to the Chazelle.
1: Problem solved.
0: So that is Glenn Van Berlo.
1: I do like a conclusion.
0: In the 18, yeah, I know. It doesn't happen often, does it? Glenn Van Berlo in the 925 is who we're looking at, with Stephen Gambrell behind him. And then the Jutta Racing Audi behind them, which also has a confusing livery because it's not the Jutta Racing that we remember. They used to have big red K, didn't they, on their,
1: yes,
0: on their car?
1: Yeah. Whilst it's a change of position on track, it's not change of position overall. That's the Krohn Racing 907 Porsche to getting past the Ligier. Is that the Ligier that started from the pit lane, or is that the other one? I think it's the other one.
0: Big difference between the two. 3-litre V6 producing 600 horsepower in the RS version versus a 2-litre 300 horsepower in the other one.
1: So, half the power.
0: Yeah, so they're not, it's not like they're sort of similar. The RS and the R are completely different cars.
1: The S obviously something for surfeit of power.
0: More of a, I don't think they are a road car, but in terms of they are not allowed on the road, but sort of road based. Joel Sturm now brings the leading 73 machine into pit lane. And hopefully my strategy computer is going to understand all of this. Of course it's not. It thinks that Joel Sturm's done 142 laps on that last stint, which would be...
1: That would be a real tire whisperer, wouldn't it?
0: Yeah.
1: Give the man a medal and a trophy for that alone. 142 laps on a set of tyres.
0: No, what it's done is it's added all of yesterday and the stint today. So I then have to go back and do some maths to work out what that means in comparison. What it has been is a mega stint from Joel Sturm, which has sort of been uninterrupted by traffic. So he's had the first lap of each day, the first stint of each day, I should say. This one feeling like a slightly shorter one. Yeah, only 40 minutes.
1: I think they've done 14 laps today.
0: And of course our tyre life graphic also will only start working once they've scanned new tyres going through the radars.
1: The RFID system, yeah, exactly, that scans the tyres so that teams are, it's to make sure everybody's equal and fair.
0: Stephen Gambrell here, still trying to get past Glenn Van Berlo. The Audi getting very annoyed, and actually Lutz Obermann is in sixth position in the Jutta car, so he doesn't need to be being held up here.
1: No, but he kept out of that. If you notice then, that he actually kept out of it and braked onto the, coming out of the Mercedes Arena and kept out of that issue, he'd find a neater place to come by. But you don't want to get embroiled in somebody else's accident, certainly when you're not positioned there and you're running as high as sixth.
0: Yeah, but you're the two slower cars. That's the annoying thing. At certain parts of the circuit, that Audi is a stronger, faster car, an overall lap time.
1: Yeah, but you've got to pick your moment though, because yeah, it's still a physical car. You're absolutely right. that be two slower cars, but they're having an internecine battle between themselves, and you don't want to get embroiled in that, and you've got to be a little bit of patient with that one. And they, yeah, they've got as much right to be on the track as anybody else, and unfortunately, you may think they're slow, but they're physical cars, and they just don't disappear. It's just physics. It doesn't happen. So it's down to you to be wise and pick a way through that. The two Porsches now getting past that Ligier, which allows the Audi to go. See, nice, sensible driving around the left-hand side, the Audi there, running all the way around the outside. The Ligier's seen him and left him room, and that gives him a perfect opportunity. Very intelligent driving there from Yuta.
0: The 71 machine is one of the cars that has quite a few penalties to its name, including an infringement during the start grid of the first race. Start grid of the second race, 10-second penalty. It comes to the pit, so it's going to serve 10 seconds for that infringement, 20 seconds for causing a collision yesterday, and another 32 seconds for exceeding speed limit in the refueling area. So that is going to drop quite a long way back. Still, we follow HRT here. Stephen Gambrell in 13th position. Ben Van Berlo two laps back from Gambrell, and doesn't need to be fighting this. And I think they're realising that they've sort of compromised each other's pace far too much. Gambrell, 1 minute and 16 seconds, or no, sorry, 18 seconds back from Enzo Juliet. And could do with just getting his head down and chasing down that Seb Lejeu 992. Red Camels are leading 992. They're in 11th overall, and they have a 30-second advantage over the Seb Lejeu car. Gambrell in third because Antoine Deban dropped down out of that. So Lutz Obermann getting fuel for the moment. And then he'll go to the penalty box, as Jörg Dreiso has now taken over what we think is pretty much the leading Proton competition Porsche. Still no pit stop though from Viper Nisa Racing. They really have played this very, very well, not only on the lead lap, and yes, their pace not ultimately as strong as the Porsches, but it looks as though they're able to go much longer. And you know, the interruption of the red flag is really going to colour the whole of this second race, because, all right, we're expecting to have interventions from Code 60s at times, but if we went relatively green, the closer you are to the hour mark, the better you are in terms of making one less pit stop. And I feel as though, whoa, there's a big swapper from the Ligier. I feel as though Viper Nisa are in a really good position. A quick look at that replay again, through the left-hander and right-hander at the end of the lap, and again just using too much curb. And then a little Ligier with just 250 brake horsepower, 300 horsepower, able to be easily gathered up by the Italian, the 16-year-old. Here it's what it looks like from the drone, gives you a good opportunity to see why, and it's just where the curb ends. And you are really weirdly riding that bit of curb, and that bump is just unsettling the car and giving it a little bit of a slide, but looks very manageable in the little Ligier. Of course, a French brand, made its money, I should say, in making cars that you can drive if you don't have a driving license. The little 600cc vehicles that you find in France, they're the ones that hold you up massively on mountain roads. And if you don't have a driving license, yes, if you have had your driving license taken off you, or you are too young to drive, you can buy these little Ligiers and drive around on the road, 50 kilometers an hour, I think they do maximum speed, which I think makes them infinitely more dangerous to everybody else. But they have a nickname, Snowy. What would you do? What would you think the most popular type of person is that buys a car that you need no driving license for?
1: A teenager.
0: Close.
1: Enlighteners.
0: The other one is the sort of person that frequents the pub often. And so they can be driven. They can't be driven under the influence, of course, but they can be driven if you've had your license taken away by drink driving or speeding. And so you see some quite interesting characters driving Ligiers. There are other brands, but that is how Ligier initially made his money before going Formula One racing. And of course, they built Formula One cars and now building chassis, various different shapes and sizes. And all thanks to people who have their license taken away in France. Is that a thing that exists anywhere else in the world?
1: I was just about to say, without being sort of nationalistic about it, it's a very French solution to a problem. And your point is there that I don't know of any other nation that has the similar solution. But it's one way of looking at it. It is an offering, is it not?
0: Well, you have your license taken away, and then it's sort of like, well, hang on a second, how do I get to my work? How do I get to my job? How do I go shopping?
1: I love how you slipped into a semi-French accent there.
0: Yes, sure.
1: Inspector Clouseau is the commentary box.
0: I've not seen that type of a car anywhere else, that's for sure. I wonder whether it's somewhere like Germany they have it. Answer on the postcard if you are watching or listening. I'm going to be monitoring the Yao Chao chat today, I think, because it's always entertaining and it's always nice to hear your comments on there. Hello everybody. And I agree, yes. So the chat is always wonderful. Instantly they've reacted to how is it possibly allowed to drive on the road without a driving license. Yeah, I know. We are going to have a change of driver lineup in our commentary box soon enough. We're welcoming Simon Hill back to the box for the lunchtime shift. Hopefully today he's decided to actually go and get some lunch, because yesterday he overlooked the part where he was actually doing the lunchtime shift and forgot that he actually would therefore not have lunch. Racing drivers, eh?
1: Yes, but he did his duty, which is a great thing. He came into the important part, which is he sacrificed lunch for the broadcast.
0: Absolutely.
1: Team play, see, that's what we need.
0: All settling in the circuit, nice and clean. Yesterday we saw so much drama in the latter half of the race, I think mainly down to the fact that the circuit just got more and more tricky. Tyres were struggling. It was hotter yesterday, of course, so that the cooler temperatures should help the Michelin tyre today, shouldn't they?
1: Should help all the tyres, to be honest, and every team Michelin and every run a little bit at lower temperature. Sorry?
0: They're all Michelin.
1: I know.
0: There is a different compound of different construction of tyre for the 992 category for the first time this weekend from Michelin. Thank you to Michelin for sending out their communication information pack. There's a lot of numbers that I didn't understand, but there was one page that said that they had brought a new compound and construction just to stiffen up the sidewall and make it more durable. That was just for the 992, because of course we talk about they're all Michelin tyres. Well, they're all different shapes and sizes. You know, yes, it's a Michelin tyre, but it's a Michelin tyre that's working and built for and the size for a little Cayman or a Mercedes AMG GT3. I don't know. Do all GT3 cars have the same wheel size, Snowy?
1: No.
0: No, so they have different wheel sizes for each individual GT3 car. So it's a massive undertaking for Michelin to be able to do that, because you are just bringing one set for all. You know, if you were doing a one make series, it's almost quite a bit easier.
1: Torsten crashed at a few corners ago, managed to get himself ahead of the up to race Porsche 88.
0: Yeah, that was a long pit stop.
1: No, my apologies, the Proton car, sorry.
0: And yes, because the Proton car also recently pitted.
1: Yeah.
0: Viper Nissa, the next ones in the pits. Alex Acker is also in the pits as well in the Continental Racing by Simpson Motorsport Audi. And Sarah Esser is also in the pits.
2: On it. There was Perini going in to the car here. Oh, well, beautiful livery, the 29. It was Perini. We also had Vipernitsa come in for some new tyres. It started spitting again down here. And that JT3 is going off in the background, as you can hear. We've got another driver change happening further up. We can see one of the cars just come in for a penalty as well. I can tell you the camera is now back with me in the pits. He's had his lunch break, so we will be getting some images. The Vipernitsa team are very excited about their pit stop that they just did then. And let's see who we've got going in. It's into the Continental. There will be a driver change in the Continental. It's currently in the pit, in the penalty box.
0: Vipernitsa do look like they're in a very, very strong position. If they've got the pace out there, this could be a very good result. Oh, I hate to see a Lamborghini there having to run the dirty part of the circuit. Luckily, not on the edge of adhesion and getting away with it, but already on the outside of the Schumacher S's, we've got a lot of gravel. And if you are running fast through it, then there's an opportunity to go wide. We saw it with Martin Rump yesterday in the 921 car. That's one of two cars that didn't take the start today. The other was the Haas RT BMW, both in varying levels of shuntage yesterday. No fault of the driver, by the way, Joshua Badowski, who is okay. It was a brake failure on the Mulner Motorsport car that caused his accident, I led to believe. Whereas didn't have information from Haas RT as to why they crashed the BMW, but it did look like a technical failure as well. It crashed very early in the Schumacher S's. A brand new car for Haas, a brand new car for the Gwellincks, and unfortunately a decent repair bill after day one.
1: Yeah, always dangerous to speculate, but for the, what I saw of the end of that Haas accident, it looks like it just went straight on. So some kind of technical failure, I would suggest, rather than a driver error. But all the same, great shame to see that new car out damaged so heavily on its first outing.
0: You say Haas, I say Haas.
1: Tomato, tomato.
0: And they say Haas.
1: And I'm going to say Simon Hill instead, who just joined us in the commentary box at the back there. Perfect timing. And always good to have a little bit of a driver change, not just in the pits, but also in the commentary box, which means I'm going to leave for a few minutes and leave Simon to take over the seat with Ben, and then we'll do a little swap-a-roo. I had to get that switcheroo. That's a favourite one, isn't it? Back again, I hate that word.
0: I'm glad you're leaving.
1: Yeah, it's not the first time he said that, folks. Yeah, tell your story walking, preferably that way.
0: Happens often.
1: Exactly. Well, at least I'm consistent. But yeah, so Simon Hill's going to come and take over from my position in the main commentary box and continue with Ben. And about 45 minutes time, Simon will continue and Ben will swap out. So just make sure we get some kind of feeding station positioning.
0: I had a massive breakfast. I know we talk about food a lot in these broadcasts, but it's because the Creventic Lounge is so good, and W Racing Project to supply our food. The Italians, well, you can guess what we get, but it's cooked to perfection. And so I chose the Italian catering tent breakfast this morning over the hotel. No, great hotel. First time in a little village just around the corner from the circuit entry, and wonderful schnitzel there last night. Good couple of beers, lovely location, and all in all, very happy with the food and catering and bed as well. Very, very good. Simon Hill joins me in the commentary box, looking a bit less like a NASCAR fan today, Simon. There was a lot of logos on you yesterday, and all with the hat as well. It was quite an eyesore.
3: Yeah, well, you know, I wake up in the morning, I just get excellence.
0: This is much more...
3: If you ain't first, you're last.
0: Simon's got a nice grey shorts and sort of grey-green T-shirt on. No logos, no cap.
3: No, understated old man look for today.
0: Wonderful.
3: So there we go. So I heard you talking about your hotel. Mine was diametrically opposite to yours. The word appalling springs to mind. No, that's not fair. It wasn't ideal. But anyway, let's talk about racing cars. There's much more.
0: Let's point out that Simon is not looked after by Creventic.
3: No, I wasn't.
0: Or RSL this weekend.
3: It was all my own work, as they say. say. But yeah, we did get chatting to a nice chat. I popped over to see you guys, who was racing in the NLS and N24, Andreas, whose surname I didn't catch, unfortunately, but he was telling me that he was racing, funnily enough, a GT4, as we look at the pit stop for the lone GT4 entry at Hoffa Racing by Bonk Motorsport. That's obviously got to just keep going, and they're going to get a pop at the end of it.
0: Very interesting to see that we still, coming up to the hour mark here, haven't had pit stops from ARC Bratislava and Get Speed Team JR286. So they have to be, surely, Simon, feeling really comfortable that all the cars around them have had to pit, you know, variably in the last half an hour or so, and yet they can get to the hour mark and still haven't needed to service their car. So they did it pre-red flag, and they're still going now.
3: Yeah, they've obviously timed it, you know, that happened to be, in hindsight, very fortuitously. Obviously, nobody was to know the red flag was going to come out. let's have a look at what's gone on here. You know, are we talking about ARC Bratislava? And then they have a bit of a slide there. Now, I was watching some onboard of the Ferrari that was following early in the race. Ryan Dial was on board the Era, I think still is on board the Era Motorsport Ferrari number 81, and was following Zdenko Michalesko. And that car is pretty leery. It's got a lot of oversteer. It's especially through the chicanes. You can see on turning, Zdenko is having to work pretty hard. And that kind of like just bore that out. Of course, now he's got the added challenge of tyres that have done an hour's worth of driving at least. But obviously, as we say many times, quite often that's balanced out by the fuel load lightening, and that obviously usually brings the balance a bit more into play. Regularly we see a driver setting his or her fastest lap at the end of a stint, because the fuel load is such a significant thing on certain tracks. So 32 second time penalty for the 69 car now. Let's look at that. That's currently running in 6th position and 4th in the AM category.
0: Yeah, and that is a penalty for speeding in the refueling area. 32 second penalty, so a big penalty. It's something they already had a penalty for earlier in the race, presumably in the first part, but it just serves a mammoth chunk of penalties, one of which was exactly the same thing. So they have a problem, either a confusion or a button issue, with getting their car down to 20 kilometres in the fueling area.
3: It is very challenging. I was talking to the guys from Creventic, Casper, who was saying that, you know, they are very aware of the fact that a lot of the cars, the clutches disengage above 20 k's, so they don't fully disengage until you're at 25-30 k's. So obviously it's very, very difficult to do. I think they're looking at revising possibly the speed limit, or they may have done already. I haven't seen any indication that they may have done, but that could be a factor. But as you quite rightly said, either it's an operational error, as one of the SBS SEATs takes on some slightly unusual line there, seems to have got away with it, which is the main thing. But yeah, either it's a procedural error or a technical problem of some sort. Oh, it's a punch. Is that a puncher? No, it's just got a black rim on the front, which made it look like he got a puncher compared to the one. Let's have a look at what happened here, Ben.
0: It doesn't look like it's particularly behaving well. He's way off the circuit. He's turned in and run out of road, so had to take to the gravel. And I think the next time he turns in, it doesn't feel much better because it's covered in gravel.
3: Yeah, that's the other problem, isn't it? You've instantly got a very dirty tyre. Henrik Siebel there on board the 101 car, one of the several Asbest Racing local team that we see compete regularly in the Michelin 24H series, as it's lapped by Tribodini in the Audi. Coming into it would suggest he's got some sort of an issue, or he's felt something weird, because the way he went off was a bit strange. Normally, if you've got a punch or something, it usually snaps, doesn't it, into like either oversteer or plough straight on if it's understeer. But he's going to get fuel, so whatever it is would appear to be a relatively normal stop with that base in mind. If it was a mechanical issue, it probably would have gone straight down to the box.
0: Possibly a subject for our pit reporters to have a look at, because there's either a slow puncture going on in there, something going on on the front right corner. And also, always good to talk to Asbest and congratulate them on what they do, because, you know, they support Creventic hugely with the different vehicles they run. They have a plethora of different options for drivers to come and join them. Obviously, the entry level touring car front-wheel drive machines. They're the only ones to support the TCX, TCE entry with those two. And I still want to know how old they are and what they used to do in their past.
3: What, the cars?
0: Well, you know, yeah.
3: Or the team.
0: Well, I mean, think it's named a Seat Leon Cupra Racer. If that actually is its homologation name, that, like we were saying yesterday, that's the sort of thing that Huffy was driving, you know, good 20 years ago.
3: Yeah, I think I got a feeling they're about, just looking at the shape of the car from the ones that have raced in TCR in the UK series in the past that I've seen, I think they look like they're about 5 years old, perhaps.
0: Really?
3: With that shape. Not quite as old as the one. I know the ones you're talking about that Huffy would have been racing back in the day. I think the original touring car was a Toledo, in 2004, because the first year it was Jason Plato and Rob Huff, and then the second year it was James Pickford.
0: Don't forget they had a one-make series that fed that works team.
3: Then it was Huffy who won it the first year and Pickford won it the second year, and that's where they got the subsequent touring car drives from. So, you know, launched an incredibly successful career for Rob Huff, went on to become world touring car champion with Chevrolet in 2011, still racing very competitively, mainly in historic racing. So I think I'm pretty sure he's at Classic Le Mans this weekend, and he's definitely at the Silverstone Classic at the end of the month, the BRDC Silverstone Classic as it's called. As we look at our race leader, Mikulasko, he's now been in the car for almost exactly an hour, as we're obviously coming down to exactly now. So logically, he's going to be looking at fuel. I would suggest if it was a very late stop yesterday before the red flag, then you would suggest that they're going to be stopping in the next 10 minutes or so, as the Ligier, the 743 car, has just had one of those really tough couple of days, isn't it, at Kia Racing?
0: Yeah, I think that's really, really good. Really, really positive news for ARC Bratislava. They've got to the hour. Get Speed have done the same thing. But then you look at the fact that Viper Nisa are in third position. So Viper Nisa have given us a fuel stop. Now, here's something interesting. Viper Nisa have given us a fuel stop, but they have jumped ahead of both up to race. Oh, wheel off. Wheel off.
3: On the Red Camels car.
0: For the Red Camels car. So that looks as though Red Camels may have sent the car out without a wheel. Where did the wheel end up? I think it may have ended up with the 101 guys servicing their touring car.
3: Look at that. How about that? They plugged it in, sorry.
2: The nuts and bolts came rolling down the pit lane. Actually, watch out. Murens Motorsport managed to pick it up, and they've handed it over to the team of Red Camel, and they've gone running down the pit lane. So we almost saw that was going to happen before it did happen.
3: Thank you, Sarah. What I was just about to say was the wonderful bit of camaraderie there from the Asbest guys plugging the air hose in and jacking the car up for them, you know, because obviously they wouldn't have had that. So let's have a look at what happens here. Here you see it in the background. There goes the nut. And very shortly after that, we'll see a Michelin rear tyre bounce off into the distance.
0: The team are already aware in the back of shot. You can see them looking. And great.
3: Did it? Oh, I think it might have almost hit the back of the Seat that's up on the jacks. It certainly disappeared in that direction, didn't it?
0: Javier Marcelo there, who manages the E2P team, trying to hockey stick it. We're using his lollipop so that it didn't hit anybody. And then you see Krohn Racing.
3: Oh, it's Krohn, wasn't it? Yes, I recognize, you're right. I thought it was the Asbest guys. Of course, they wouldn't have been able to do it because they're using theirs. So they've got the car jacked up.
0: And then Krohn have then collected the tyre, handed it back, and they are there to then help out. And then Red Camel get the wheel gun on, and hopefully that car goes out. Now, I'm sure there must be a rule to say you're not allowed to service your car in the fast lane, and moreover, maybe not in a position like that, so there may be a penalty coming for Red Camels.
3: I mean, does that count as unsafe release, I suppose, in the sense that it's not driven in the
0: Formula One, wouldn't it?
3: Yeah, it's not driven into the path of another car, but obviously it's a dangerous situation. That wheel could have injured somebody or damaged a car. Not sure what's going on. There's the Murens.
0: More curious action down in the pit lane. We've got a guy in civvies inside one of the Seb Lejeune cars, presumably doing something in the obviously there's not a second seat in any of those cars, so we've got access to electrical units and things like that on the right hand side. A more conventional service going on for MM Racing, but it looked very odd. Is the Seb Lejoux car still there? No, I think it's gone now. Yeah.
1: So, yeah, so...
0: Simon nearly having a shunt in the cum spots.
1: Bang me knee, sorry. A very, very heavily taped up Get Speed car in the background. That's, excuse me, still running well down the order after losing so much time after the damage yesterday. Mikhail Grenier on board that car. They had Benjamin Pack early in the car, earlier on in the car, running very quickly. And it's really just a matter of staying out there trying to get some points for... Because even though they are so far down, they're still running... reasonably well in the Pro-Am category. I think they're fourth in the Pro-Am category. So at the moment, just to give you a heads up on how that's running, Jörg Dreiso is on board the Proton car, leading the Pro-Am category and currently sixth overall. Second in Pro-Am is Ryan Diehl, who's now eighth overall. And third in Pro-Am is the Stefan Tribodini-driven Santaloc Junior Team Audi.
0: Let's go down to Sara, who's in the pits.
4: Red Camel did realise as soon as they'd left their pit box that that had happened, but the radio wasn't connected for the driver, so they were telling him to stop well before he did at the end of the pit exit. So the nut fell off and rolled into Muren, so nearer up the pit lane, and then pretty much everyone in the pit lane ended up helping out, but it was because the radio wasn't connected that it took so long for him to stop.
0: Tim Heineman in the double eight is closing in on Dominic Ang for third position, and that will be four position because you have their, both of those having given us a stop. 10 lap difference between when they did stop, but Ang able to put in fast laps at the moment, able to equal Heineman's pace, and they are going 3 seconds a lap faster than the leading two cars right now, which is this car, the ARC Bratislava Lamborghini, and the Get Speed Team JR286 Mercedes. Stephen Jans bought that car, but I have to say it's going to be worth talking to Zendo.
1: Zendo, yeah,
0: Zendo. Zendo.
1: Maybe it's a silent Zendino, maybe.
0: Oh, yeah, Dino. That makes more sense.
1: Let's call him Dino.
0: Dino.
1: Sorry, apologies if we're mispronouncing it. Any,
0: he's in the car, I can't hear
1: Slovakian
0: it.
1: Fans out there, do apologise.
0: Nicolasco in the... I mean, the whole team, they've obviously landed on something really, really good here, because I think they're going to have one less pit stop. But now the fact that they have clicked over the hour, they're still going. If Code 60s don't ruin their race, they are in the hot seat here. They keep going and not lose too much time for a really, really, really strong result. And it won't be because they planned it, because it's really hard to plan when a red flag comes out and scuppers all the strategies. But they found themselves and Get Speed in a strong position because they are a lap ahead of Dominic Ang and Tim Heineman. And Jörg Dreiso is now a whole lap back off them.
1: Yes, obviously, first of all, they're going to need to make a stop fair. There's the penalty that we thought was coming. Releasing car in unsafe conditions, 30 seconds for the Red Camel's car.
0: So not only have they lost the lead thanks to the issue, they will lose further time by doing that drive-through. They've actually dropped quite a way back. They've dropped to fifth in 992.
1: Which is exceptionally frustrating for the team. You know, it's one of those things that, as we know, I bumped into Paul Truswell yesterday, who we all know is a friend of ours and is also an absolutely exceptional strategist, and always there, a very well-oiled machine, quite literally, aren't they? And it's usually the Red Camel team and the Mourner team that seem to be right at the front pretty much every time we race. So, you know, they're going to be deeply frustrated with that. Obviously, it's going to hurt their point situation as well. But, you know, these things happen, unfortunately, in racing. We ride on board now with Ryan Diehl, the 44-year-old Scotsman, who is proudly wearing a Scotland football team-inspired crash helmet. Him and his dad recently went to see Scotland play in Miami when they played Brazil.
0: Did he wear his helmet?
3: Sorry?
0: Did he wear his helmet?
3: I don't think it's that dangerous, but Miami's got, it's, you know, but he had it done specially. It's got the Scotland football team crest on the front, and then it's the Scottish tartan that's used on the shirt, if you look at the shirt up close. And he did say, it was a fabulous experience. Unfortunately, Scotland were something terrible. He used another word in front of the word terrible, but proud Scot. He's been living in the States now for over 20 years, as his family, and got an American wife, and of course has been very much an intrinsic part of Era Motorsports development.

0: ahead of the Cayman by how many laps? By a good 6-7 laps. So they're in a very strong, safe position in the head of the TCE category. It's not only Motorsport versus Asbest Racing for in TCE. Having a quick look at the brakes, we're doing a caliper change. It looks like we might be doing a caliper change, which won't be as easy as you have in a GT3 car. Obviously these cars are built to be serviced, but in GT3 the whole unit comes off and comes on in 2 seconds, super super easy. But a more conventional service of brake pads for the Ligier here,
1: and that's unusual because I don't remember seeing them having to do that during a 12-hour race before. So that would suggest that's something that's either a problem or, you know, a mechanical issue, or it's somehow excessively wearing the brakes. Steve Yan's now in for fuel in the 286 Get Speed car, so he comes out of what was second place. Would suggest there's possibly going to be a driver change, as he had an hour and 5 hour and 10 in the car. Haven't seen, if I'm right, Patrick Liddy in that car yet.
0: No, he said yesterday that he wasn't going to get in the car until today. So they've been saving. Gosh, there was not much pad left, and more. It looks like they've used the metal bit on the front right corner. The ones that came off the front left didn't look too bad, so that's a bit weird. They've got a bit of an issue there.
1: Maybe it is a pressure issue, perhaps, in the system, and the bias is not quite right. It's unevenly balancing the brakes. It's a lightweight car, obviously, the Ligier, and you wouldn't expect
0: 1,000 kilos.
1: Huh?
0: That's 1,000 kilos.
1: Yeah. So it is a lightweight car, and that, you know, that's a good. What's that? About 300 kilos lighter than the GT3 car, yeah. Something like that. I watched a brake change in a 24-hour race last year at Barcelona. I was standing in the box when that happened. It is a work of art. It really is. You know, it's a two-man job. You know, one will clamp the brakes because it's obviously there, God knows, 1,000 degrees or something that. And the other one will release and take it off. And I think I certainly spoke to Marco's, the chief mechanic at ERA, and he said our record's like 10, 11 seconds, something like that. It's nuts, isn't it, when you think about it? Next time you get a bill from your local brake centre, as our leader comes in, check the amount of hours they charge you for changing your brakes.
0: Yeah, right.
1: Well, I know someone who can do it in 10 seconds, but anyway. So, let's see where this pushes the ARC Bratislava and the Get Speed car down.
0: Well, the Get Speed car has just left the pit lane with, it's saying Steve Yan's still aboard. I'm not sure that's true. But it looks as though they may have, and let me just double check, split the two Porsches, gone in between up to race and Proton competition.
1: It does look like it's Jan still on the car, still in the car, rather.
0: So they're out that part of the lap. That's easy to spot. The 88 car is supposed to be ahead of them. It is not. So don't trust the timing screens until it's sorted itself out.
1: Yes, I saw this yesterday when there were a couple of cars that came out, and you're like, oh, okay, they've pretty much held their position. Once it registers a lap, then it will reset. So as often is the way with international or any kind of endurance racing, you need to wait a couple of laps until everything's settled down, and then you get a much clearer picture. Certainly on pace, I'd say that the quickest car out there has been... Well, Alex Acker, who was in the Audi earlier on, was super fast. I think he had set fastest up. Not sure. That still does stand. The Continental Racing car, 54.84 that he did. And that is significantly quicker. I'm looking down the list. I think the next quickest is in the low 55s. A 55.3 for Tim Heineman, and a 55.6 for what would have been Joel Sturm at the time. Now, these guys are doing a fabulous job this weekend. Dominic Ang and the rest of the Vipinesa Motorsport team, the all-Malaysian team that we've spoken about before, have been absolutely superb so far this weekend, running a solid second at the moment, likely to take the lead when they pass the pit lane very soon, about to go into the final turn.
0: Let's go down to Sara, who has been watching that brake change for the Ligier and at Not Only Motorsport. Perhaps she can solve the query as to why they're called that. You're with Gino.
2: Gino, we've just seen the brake pads come off. Not much left on there. Tell us how that was feeling for you in the car.
3: Yeah, the feeling was a little bit tricky because in the beginning of the race,

0: Start to rain, and I think the pressure of the tire go up a lot, and I was sliding a lot in the back of the car. And now we change brakes and tires, and we also drive. We change everything, and we will see. After, I think I will come back in the truck and give all my best, like always.
1: And what do you think has caused the brakes to wear out so much in just, I think, around 7.5 hours of racing?
0: Yeah, that's normal. Like after 7 hours, and also the free practice, the brakes are a little injured. So we change for keep calm, and because we have a lot of advantage to the car behind, so we change for this.
1: So you kept the same brakes on from free practice into the race?
0: Yeah.
1: Well, thank you so much, Gino, for solving that problem.
0: Thank you, too.
2: Well, that wraps up and makes that very clear as we see the 44, our leader into pits after 1 hour and 15 minutes. They've served their penalties as well. Crucially, Get Speed JR286, their pit stop was only just under 4 minutes, so they're about half a minute faster than a complete service, which means they may have short-filled that car to get them track position, their track position being fifth spot behind the Proton Competition Porsche. But where's this Lamborghini going to slot in comparison, and how long is this pit stop going to be? It's been a mighty stint, and I wonder what the feeling is down there at ARC Bratislava, because it feels to me as though, I'm not a strategist, but they are really in the pound seat as Dominic Ang at Viper Nisa Racing comes over the line and inherits the lead of the race. And I think that is a legit position. There is a 88 black Porsche coming through shot as the Lamborghini comes out of pit lane. Who else is going to inherit a position? Nobody else. So Miro Konopka into third spot. And actually, I think that's a whole lap back from Ang and Heinemann. But the big loser, actually, through that round of pit stops has been the Proton competition, because they are now a lap back off our leading two.
3: Yeah, and I think it's actually Matej Konopka who's jumped on, which is the dad, I think, if I'm correct. So that'll be interesting, because they're going to be using his AM driving time up. So obviously that's where the performance is going to drop away a little bit if it is the case. Whereas if you look at the drivers around them, Dominic Ang is the quickest driver in the Viper Nisa car. He's going to have to jump out at some point fairly soon, and then you'll see Melvin Moe and Douglas Koo jump on board. So that's going to be very interesting to see what the performance is like of that car. We're watching now our current race leader. The Mercedes, as we know, has been super competitive as a brand in every event we go to. You see the Mercedes running at the very front, whether it's Get Speed or this car. Obviously, Hoffer winning last time out. The Agis Redding car has been super quick, fighting for Pro-Am wins as well. And Get Speed, the JR286 is our current championship leader, has an 8-point lead over Hoffer with the Team PCX car in third. So 1-2-3 for Mercedes in the championship at the moment.
2: Heinemann closing in on Dominic Ang. It's been a mighty stint from the Malaysian, and he has been at times equal to Heinemann's pace, but I'm not sure it's going to last that much longer. An imposing black Porsche chasing down the lead of the race, as we can go back down to Sara, who can get news from ARC Bratislava. I speculate that they're feeling good.
1: Good first stint out there for you. You stayed out for quite some time. Tell me why that was.
4: What, you stayed
1: out for quite some time. I think you were the last car to come in and pit after the race restart. Yeah. Well, not restart, but the second part of the race starting today.
4: Actually, we in first stint in 6 hours, first of the half of the race, we managed to put a lot of fuel with Miro, and after the red flag, we didn't spend it, so we have a lot of fuel over there. So I don't have to refuel there.
1: And the general feeling in the team is that it's going pretty well. A lot of confidence.
4: Yeah, actually. The pace is quite... we are a little bit struggling. I don't know. I can manage the pace. Like, the times are okay, fine, but it's a bit different. It's hard track.
1: You're the fastest driver in the car, I understand. What's the goal for Miro now, just to keep the car in a good position?
4: That's the question. I don't know yet. I don't know how to answer that.
1: And you'll be jumping in to finish the race?
4: Maybe.
1: Not sure on the strategy yet.
4: Sure. This time I have to talk to the engineer and stop with the car what to do, and we will see.
1: Well, thank you so much.
4: Thank you very much. Bye.
3: Not sure. I think to be perfectly honest, and the question that Sarah asked there is, you're the fastest driver in the car. I think I probably would say that that's usually the case. I think Adam Konopka's probably about there. Often they've had Gerhard Terreza in the car, who's obviously a GT World Challenge driver. So basically he's usually super quick, and that car has still got some pace. It's a very good balance of performance as well, because it's one of the older cars, so that definitely helps it as Dominic Ang now flashes his lights and gets to the inside of one of the Asbest cars, one of the many Asbest cars, a Porsche this time.
2: So ARC Bratislava's pit stop was a 4 minutes and 30, so they were 40 seconds slower than the GetSpeed Mercedes. The GetSpeed Mercedes stays up in 4th position with Steve Jans aboard. But I don't think that was a full fat stop from them. And so that somewhere along the line, they're going to be penalised by that. Because everyone else, we noted down yesterday, a standard stop being about 4 minutes 30. The reason why Tim Heinemann has dropped behind Dominic Ang and now chasing him up, and that's quite a lot of rain down there. Wow, that is quite a lot of rain heading down the far end of the circuit. He hasn't got his wipers on yet. It does now.
3: I always worry when they do that, when you've got this stage of the race where it's the screen is all greasy and horrible, that you put your wipers on and then that can cause a big issue. So just what's really interesting now is who's in the cars. If the rain is coming down as much as it is, the teams with their pro drivers or their best drivers in the car, or one of the best drivers, are going to be such an advantage. The AM drivers are likely to struggle big time in these sort of conditions, because obviously they're AM drivers. As you can see, Ang now on very, very, very worn tyres is probably feeling the pain a little bit, and as you can see, the visibility isn't exactly great, is it? That's a lot of rain now, isn't it?
2: The rain down the far end of the circuit, that is not yet falling at pit lane. But as you said, Dominic Ang is struggling to keep his Mercedes on the circuit. I wonder whether we're going to have a reaction from some of our team straight away. It throws the strategy out the window. Tim Heinemann, with the temperature in the car, slithers his way past into the lead of the race. But remember, Heinemann is a pro driver for Porsche. He's spent many an hour. He's an expert around here as well. He knows what it's like to drive on a slick tyre in wet conditions, because you're having to do that half the time you race around the Nordschleife. And he slithers his way into the lead. What is a better car to have in this horrible condition where it's greasy? You need a balanced car, and the Mercedes, with its front engine over the front wheels and rear wheel drive, I imagine that's not the best setup for a wet, dry performance.
3: I think it's going to be a bit of the fact the cars are obviously set up for what has been a perfectly dry and warm day. Look at the lines that Heinemann's taking as well, where he knows the place so well. He knows to use what sometimes people refer to as a karting line, where those of you who watch karting or have done some karting will know, obviously there's such a huge build-up of rubber on the regular racing line that you drive offline, and the experienced drivers will do that. So this is really interesting. Looking at the car, the drivers in the car, you have Tim Heinemann, you have Ryan Diehl, you have Stefan Tribodini, and looking further down, they're of the drivers in the top 10. They are the real top drivers that are currently in the car that will be able to deal with these conditions the best, I would suggest. I'm going to look at the last lap time to give you an idea. Heinemann did a 2:03.3 and Dominic Ang a 2:09.8, so a 6 second difference in lap times.
2: This 888 Porsche into the pits for Paul Meyer. He ignored the fuel bay, so he has gone straight to get a set of wet tyres. He's one of few actually to react for the moment. I wonder whether the Mercedes here will react. Steven Jans does not. He stays out. He's on the slick tyre and he's happy with it right now. This is going to throw the race upside down. Last time through, Jans was in third position, locked to the tail of York Dreiso. But now, Dreiso yet to come across the line. We expect him to come across the line soon, but here he is. And again, another gentleman driver struggling massively with these conditions.
3: And unfortunately, there's a situation where they have to run a certain amount of time for these drivers, so they can't not run them. But I would be surprised if they don't get brought in to put some wets on, as Heinemann has a big snap there, getting underneath Dreiso. But Heinemann is lapping, well, his previous lap was a 2:03. He's had traffic this time. But he's lapping like 4 seconds quicker than anybody else at the moment. He's absolutely flying.
2: That is a pro driver. Look at how he, as you say, avoids the racing line massively. Just to give him a bit more confidence, a bit more grip. Don't go on the curb though, Tim. You know, the curbs are very slippy. And then cuts across the horrible slippy rubber. There's been days and days of Michelin rubber being laid down here. We had rain, what was it, Thursday? But that was the last time the circuit got a wash. Had a bit of a sweep last night, but that was about it. Weirdly, this bit of circuit, this little straight, doesn't seem too bad.
3: No, it's very localised, as often is the way. Look at the pit lane, how greasy it is there. You can see the big snap from the Audi as it set off there. That's going to be interesting to see. To see what tyres that car's on. I wonder if that's one of the first GT3s. I want to watch the lap times, just seeing who that is coming out. That is Andres Latour in that car, who's a decent driver.
2: So it's a problem at 888. That's a real shame for Paul Meyer and the Seven Leger team, because I thought they were just in to get some tyres onto that car, but they're still working on it inside the cockpit, changing things. The teammate has come in just behind the 910, and that is the car that's fighting at the very head of the 992 category, so they need to do a good service on that car. Anthony DeBarn at the Chazelle Technologies course didn't pit yet, so now in pit lane is your actual leader in 992, and presumably he's going to do a full service and go on to wet tyres. Keep an eye out at the 920, because that'll be very convenient to do your full service, change tyres onto the wets and take them out on the circuit. Although at the moment I'm not going to say that the wet tyre is the one to have for a full stint. It's not a case of, yes, it's the right tyre for now, but you don't want to be changing tyres every two laps.
3: So interesting, talking about lap times, we saw that lap that I mentioned earlier that Heinemann did in the 2:03. Since then, everything's settled down, and Heinemann, DL, Jans, all lapping around about a 2:10 mark. So that gives us an indication that we're about 15 seconds off of a quick dry weather time. 1:54.8 was the fastest lap set by Alex Acker earlier on today, and a spin for Chantal Prince. You know, Chantal is very much the AM driver in that car, and understandably will be finding these conditions very, very challenging. I certainly wouldn't want to be out there in a GT3 car on slicks in the wet, would you?
2: We talked yesterday about using your AM driver time wisely and using your AM driver time at the right time. And we talked yesterday about it being a rainy day today, so use your AMs yesterday, get them out the way, and use your pro drivers in wet conditions. I mean, it's kicking up a spray down the main straight here, but it looks dry at turn five.
3: Isn't it bizarre just how, you know, how completely different the circuit is? But what that would suggest is that unless the rain comes, I think the rain has stopped now, generally, unless the rain comes down, there's no way that you would be gambling on putting wets on for this amount of rain. You're just going to deal with it. As you pointed out earlier, Ben, the quick drivers are benefiting from having a very hot slick on the car, which, yeah. You know, the way that a slick tyre works, obviously, is by having 100% contact with the road. There's a bit of a snap there by the Audi, that's Tribodini on board. And down in the pit lane, we have Sara with another bit more info for us.
1: Anthony Vince, not good news on the 888 at the moment. Can you just tell us what happened during that pit stop?
5: It's just on the aftermath of yesterday's crash. Yesterday's crash pushed the exhaust in a little bit and it's broken it. And we think that there's a heat build up in the engine bay, which is starting to melt some connectors, and now we've got a throttle issue. So the throttle's sort of on 100 or 0. So Paul's been driving around the problem. We're just trying to make a decision whether we're going to retire or not.
1: And you had the computer plugged in the car as it came in. Can you tell me what was happening there?
5: Sorry, I didn't catch
1: you. You had the laptop in the car. You were downloading some data, I guess. Can you tell me more about what was happening there?
5: Yeah, we don't have live data in the pit, so we're just downloading the data, and then we can look at the error messages and see if it's something more specific we can work on.
1: And what's going to influence the decision now?
5: I guess, you know, it just depends if it's just a matter of time whether the engine overheats and is sort of dangerous. You know, if we can get to the end of the race, then we'll try. We'll have a look at the data and see what the error messages say.
1: Thank you so much, Anthony Vince.
2: Carlos Rivas aboard that car. If I heard him correctly, he said the throttle is stuck on 100% or zero. That doesn't sound like a very nice thing to have to deal with.
3: Especially in a damp conditions with the slicks on, yeah. So anyway, just quickly, whilst we ride on board with Rivas, just looking at what's going on at the front, it's Heinemann now is 14 seconds ahead of Dominic Hang. Further back then, a lap down on that, is then the get-speed car of Steve Yantz, who is a minute ahead of Paul Scheussner in the Continental Racing car, which has got a penalty still to serve. Matej Konopka then, lapping in 2 tenths in the LC Bratislava car. Then Jörg Dreiso. Jörg struggling. He's in the 235s at the moment in the Proton competition car. And Ryan Diehl, interestingly, so that's the leading, the first and second in Pro-Am is Proton competition leading from Era Motorsport. And they're now looking like that Dreiser, if he's in the car for much longer at the pace he's lapping at, then Diehl will catch him. That's how much difference there is in speed. Diehl is currently 28 seconds a lap quicker than him.
2: Wow.
3: So, yeah, that'll do it.
2: And that is exactly what a little rain shower it was always promising to do today. Just looking at that pit stop for the Chazelle Technologies car, 5 minute pit stop, so a long pit stop for them. They've come back out of the circuit. They might be leading 992 still, as we see Tim Heinemann once again tightening the apex and wagging his tail at the HRT Performance 992 machine. Actually Fabian Dance has inherited the lead, Red Camel's Jordan Lee, but they're on slick tyres. Jean-Mathieu Liandry at Chazelle Technology Corsa, I think, will have put on wet tyres on that pit stop. It's a full service. They got full fuel in the car. It was a slow stop, I think, but I don't know. We'll have to wait and see what the car looks like as to whether it's got slicks or wets on. But I feel as though at this point in the game, I'd have put a wet on.
3: Difficult, isn't it? I think it also massively depends on who's in the car, as we said earlier. And they're the 93 Redan car. That's had a tough day, a tough weekend so far. Who's on board that car at the moment? It's Ayrton Redan. We know how good he is in these conditions from when we were at Spa recently. Belgian drivers and British drivers seem to be particularly good in the wet. Yeah, German drivers, because of the inherent natural conditions. Although you would think perhaps, having been to Malaysia a few times, when it rains there, it properly rains, yeah, doesn't it? So,
2: but you tend to park it.
3: Yeah, I mean, but when it rains, it's literally unusable, the circuit, isn't it, when it comes down. Remember, Malaysian Grand Prix have passed that were stopped because they just literally couldn't run. Now, Heinemann now has a 17.8 second lead. He's lapping 4 seconds quicker than Hang. So Hang's found a bit of pace, which would suggest the conditions are improving.
2: Well, the last lap was a 2:03.
3: But Hang has been in the car now since the beginning of the race. 1:27, hour and 27, as has Steve Yantz, as has Ryan Diehl. Those three drivers have all been in since the beginning. And that potential battle for the Pro-Am lead has now come down. So he's still lapping, DL's lapping 27 seconds faster than Jörg Dreiso. And I think they are now on the same lap, which is significant, very significant. Or is he? No, he's still on the lap behind. So, but he will be catching and passing him at this rate.
2: The other person that's been quite spectacular over those wet laps has been Steve Yantz in the Get Speed Mercedes, up in third position now. They are another car that looks really, really strong. And back into the pits comes, I think, the 888. So that probably means that they're going to retire that car, which is a real shame, having heard from Anthony Vince just a few moments ago with the issues from their contact yesterday. I'm pretty sure when we saw that car being serviced, the other car, the 910, came in for Seb Lejeune. And at that time, I would probably put wets on. So Lionel Amarich may be a car with wets. There won't be many other cars that have wets, I don't think. The Dolly Jacks go under the 88, and it is going into the garage. And that will be retirement, I'm afraid, for Seb Lejeune. But they have the other car out there. All the efforts now on Lionel Amarich, the owner of Vortex, but choosing to drive a 992 Cup car this weekend.
3: Yeah, he's been in that car a while, hasn't he, now? He's done quite a few things. Lap times wise, just to give you a bit of an update, what's going on now, the quick drivers are down at the 201 mark.
4: Yeah.
3: Ryan Diehl 201.9, Heinemann 202.1, Jans 201.6 of the quick guys that are out there. Still, York Dreiso, though, is really struggling in these conditions. He's still in a two. He's actually found a bit of time now, 2:20. So he's still about 19 seconds slower than the Ferrari that's behind him, that's chasing him down to potentially take the lead in the Pro-Am category. That's going to be the significant thing. The Pellin car, not a million miles behind that either.
4: How am is your am right now?
3: Very am in some cases, and not so am in others.
4: Yeah, absolutely.
3: So, as we know, in international...
4: Jan's an am.
3: Yeah, I think he is, actually.
4: And so, like, that he's an am with pro pace in the rain at the moment in that get speed car.
3: Yeah. As we look at Scheussner in the Audi, that's the car that set the fastest lap of this section of the race so far, in the hands of Alex Acker. We know Alex Acker, what a superstar driver he is, very, very quick. Quick here in the NLS series, in the N24, and has been doing GT World Challenge as well. So, you know, not surprising to see drivers like him and Heinemann and Stern, Diehl, and a few others that are right bang on the pace. Obviously, Benji Pack and Mikael Grenier and others that are the real star drivers here this weekend.
4: Let's see who comes back into pit lane now, having realised that the wet tyre was the wrong tyre, because as we get back into lap times under the 2 minute mark, that would suggest that actually the circuit is in a good position again. It's already dry underneath the bridge that we look out on from our commentary position.
3: I think the very damp part of the circuit is where the drivers are still having to be a bit careful, because, you know, we're now lapping around about 4 to 5 seconds off of a good dry weather time. So
4: not far away.
3: It's not far away. I mean, it won't take long before a proper dry line appears, assuming we don't have another downpour. But this also throws strategy. I know that there's going to be some teams that are going to be due a pit stop soon, where a driver change will come on, and they'll have a choice of drivers. And they may have one driver that is much more comfortable in these conditions. If they have the option to use either or, they may have to use their AM driver because of drive time. And certainly, I think with this car, that's going to be the case. Dominic is very much their quickest driver in that car. The other two would potentially not be quite near the pace. Certainly, Douglas Coo is a way away from the sort of pace that Ang has. But what this also means, and just notice that the York Dreiso car is now in and is taking fuel. So that's going to mean that Ryan Diehl has now moved up into sixth and has taken the lead of the Pro-Am category. A reminder, at the front is Heinemann leading by around about 20 seconds from Ang. So that's the up two race Porsche leading from Ang. Then Steve Jans, Matej Konopka in the RC Bratislava, the lone Lamborghini Huracan, followed by Paul Scheussner, and then it's Ryan Diehl in the Era Motorsport Ferrari. That, I think, also that car will potentially be due fuel and potentially a driver change to Ollie Bryant.
4: So I think that we've brought Proton Competition, I should say, we have brought in York Dreiso a little bit early. Just to get him out of this uncomfortable situation. They're in pits and fuel right now. Let me see how many laps he has done, because he's dropped, as you said, behind the Era Motorsport car. Yeah, 25 laps for York Dreiso, so that car should be able to do 35 laps on a stint. And so that is a reaction to the conditions being difficult right now and finding a window and saying, OK, well, we can pit you now, because there's still an opportunity to make this work. We're going to see up to race as well come into the pits. The A-Tech has done 34 laps for Tim Heinemann, and Era should come into the pits on this lap as well.
3: Yeah, that's about right. As for this car, I don't know when we're going to see that one back in again. That's still got a 10-second penalty to serve, as has the 69 car, got a 32-second and another 10-second penalty for the Era Motorsport Ferrari, plus a 30-second penalty for the Red Camel car, which we knew about because of its errant wheel during the pit stop.
4: Yeah.
3: Releasing a car in an unsafe condition was, I think, the message that came up on the timing screen, which I guess is a way of saying the wheel fell off, basically.
4: Dance is a whole lap ahead of the nearest 992 Challenger right now. So even with that penalty, they should still be at the head of the field. And I think he's done a very, very strong job in those
2: soggy conditions, whereas others have not. Oh, Dominic Ang comes into pits after just 25 laps. So is that because they short-filled his car last time?
3: Possibly. And again, a lot of it is when they're calculating their drive time, they need to work out, you know, have they got to put Douglas Coo or Melvin Moe back in the car to make sure that they do the right drive time.
2: We've got Carla back in pit lane, and she's at Proton Competition.
6: Indeed, I am. Tire choice. Looks like they had no wet tires on before, and they put no wet tires on now either. So they seem to be very sure of the fact that having the normal tires, let's put it like that, on is the right decision for now. I couldn't see, unfortunately, who got in the car, but no matter if it's Lauk, Dressler, or Sturm, all three of them are not so secret weapons anymore. All right, I'm just hearing right now Sturm is in, so he is a not-so-secret weapon anymore, definitely. He did prove that yesterday, so possibly the move to make sure that someone is in the car in these still very tricky conditions who feels really, really, really secure in the Porsche and out on the wet and dry mixed situation.
2: Yeah, so really there is only two cars that came in with the ability to change to wet, and that was the 920, which is Chazelle Technology, and the 910, which is Seb Lejeune. All the others didn't react, they just struggled, and Jörg Dreiso being probably one of the bigger strugglers, let's say. Now Joel Sturm's been given the mission to make all that time back again that was lost, because they really have lost a chunk of time over the up to race Porsche, which they ran alongside just nearly 2 hours ago now at the start of this second part on the same lap. But a lot has changed in the first 100 minutes of part two. We've still got over 4 hours remaining, and the promise of rain, the promise of drama, and lots of things still likely to happen. The race yesterday just never really settled down, did it, Simon?
3: No, it was very, very unpredictable, and you literally could list maybe 10 cars that you'd easily put as potentially being able to win in both classes, to be honest, both of the GT3 and the 992 category. Both Dominic Ang we saw come into fuel, but also Ryan Diehl is in now in the Era Motorsport car, so I would suggest that's going to be a full fuel and also tyres and driver. And probably Ollie Bryant will jump in that car from a chat I had with the team earlier. And that will be a longish stint for Ollie to complete his drive time. But he's a very experienced driver. They had their amateur driver, their AM Spirit, in the car yesterday, who's Dwight Merriman, did a very, very good job. But because of a combination of code 60s and other factors, was able to do a very long stint and get all of his drive time done in one hit. So unlikely to see Dwight in the car today. Likely to be, now we've seen obviously Ryan do the first just over hour and a half, and then Ollie will be doing a couple of hours before Jake Hill jumps in the car for the end of the race. That's, I believe, the likely situation. This car, I think, will get a change soon, as Steve Jans surely will be jumping out, and we think probably Patrick Liddy will be getting on. Now, talking of changes, you might have heard our dear friend Snowy say he was popping off for a spot of lunch. Well, he's come back. It's all down his front, and it's in his hair. And no, it's not really. I'm just joking. He's coming back to join us in just a second. And Ben has popped off for a little while. So, yeah, going to be interesting to see how this situation with this Merc pans out, because I think they are in a very strong position, as we see the Viper Nisa car in now and getting its full service done. Going to be interesting to see. Didn't see which driver jumped on board. We'll find out once the car heads out of the pit lane. We'll get a bit of clarity on exactly which car is in.
7: Thank you, Simon. And that exactly on cue that Viper Nissan Mercedes leaves the pit lane. And it's Melvin Moe on board that car to finish your bit is. We just swapped over there, Simon. Look at that, absolutely seamless. It was just like a driver change in the commentary box, wasn't it?
3: Yeah.
7: If only we were that slick in our day when we were racing, eh?
3: Exactly. We'd be able to do driver change a lot quicker because we were 25 years younger and 25 kilos
7: heavier, exactly.
3: Talking of young people, we have Carla down in the pit lane who's going to give us an update on the 88 car, I think.
6: I have an update on the 888 car, the Seb Lajoux car. Just earlier on, it sounded like done and dusted. That's not happening anymore. And now I'm seeing Mayer getting back in the car. Wheels are on, and it looks like they are very excited. Oh, yeah, very excited. Yelling to get the car out, get that car out of back on the track. And they must be excited about that, because it really sounded like this car is not going anywhere anymore.
3: Okay, good news. Good news there. And we're watching out with interest how that shakes up, or how that 992 class shakes up. Melvin Moe now on board the Viper Nisa car that we saw leading earlier on. It's very much still in the mix. And currently, in terms of the categories, you've got overall and leading GT3 is still Tim Heineman in the up-to race car, been in the car a little while now. Steve Yan's up to second in the Get Speed car and now leading the AM category ahead of Matej Konopka and Paul Scheuchner. They're the top three AM cars. Leading in the Pro-AM cars is now Joel Sturm once again in the Proton car ahead of now Ollie Bryant on board the Era Motorsport. And as I said, expect to see Ollie in the car as the Murens Porsche is in. That's currently sitting. Let's have a little look where we are in terms of position for that. Steve Murens brought the car in, and that currently sits eighth in category, with our leader still being shown as Fabian Dance. Not sure whether, I'm just going to have a little look and see if we can work out whether they've taken their penalty as yet. I don't think they have. Neither has the Paul Scheuchner driven Continental Racing Audi. So there we see on screen Joe Stern, and just a little bit ahead of the Matej Konopka Lambo. Let's have a look at what happens here. And as they all get past the 992, God, my goodness me, Stern was so close to clattering into the side of the Konopka driven car. Now Konopka currently lapping in the, where are we, the 202s. Steve Yans has just set his personal fastest lap, which suggests the track now is obviously bone dry. Three green sectors, which means his personal sector, personal quickest in all three sectors, so 156.226. Our leader Tim Heineman lapping in 157.5, which would perhaps suggest that that's where his tyres are starting to hurt a little bit, as Sturm comes up to lap the Hofer competition car, which currently sits with Chantal Prince on board in 13th overall.
7: Yeah, the MM Racing Porsche there, the 923 number, that had front brake pads changed whilst it was in there, and then it looks like they're working on the rear as well. So hence a slightly longer pit stop for that. It's not any problem. It just had a routine brake pad change. And Joel Sturm, a few moments ago, he said he got up the inside there. Ben has mentioned before about this final turn onto the pit straight. It's virtually 90 degrees all the way around. And then, but there's the pit entrance as well, so you can get unsighted by a car suddenly coming out of the exit on the left-hand side and diving all the way across the right-hand side into the pit lane. You've also got the pit wall entry there, pit entry wall there, which is quite, it's quite prominent. Ben was saying he doesn't like that, but he's not racing, so it doesn't matter. It's up to those guys that are racing to miss it. But Joel Sturm there, right up, clattering over the curbs. I do think he had a tiniest of little brush with the Lamborghini there, because that then potted a little bit wide. I think whether it was just avoiding, I think there might have been a little kiss, shall we say, between the Anglo nation teams there of German and Italian.
3: Yeah, a little bit of a scuff perhaps. So what this means is that Heineman currently is shown as on 185 laps in the lead, with 184 for Steve Yans. He's now crossed the line and he's on the same lap, and 1.5 minutes behind the up to race car. Matej Konopka lapping in a 203s. So what's going to be very interesting now is these conditions are clearly improved, as I said, because you're seeing drivers doing their personal bests of the race so far, which means the track has obviously not only had a sprinkling of rain and now dried up, but I wonder if that's changed the grip level as well. Sometimes I'm sure everybody will have heard the term green track before, where it means it's not got much in the way of rubber down. I don't think the rain was hard enough or for long enough for it to have made significant difference to the grip levels on the track in terms of, you know, washing all the rubber away kind of thing. Might have cleaned it up a little bit, but inevitably, as we just noticed, that Heinemann, our race leader, is now in, so that would suggest that it's going to hand the lead to Steve Jans in the Get Speed car, that car that's currently on our screens, our championship leader, the 286 car, with a driver change due at some point soon to put Patrick Liddy on board.
7: Well, we're just going back to the weather for a minute. Whilst I was on that short lunch break, you guys, that's Simon and Ben, had the pleasure of that downpour. I've been predicting rain today for 3 or 4 days now and said it would happen, and it did. Boy, did it tip down for a minute. I was literally sitting in the amazing Creventic Hospitality Unit grabbing a little bit of lunch and those for takeaways for others, and I literally just looked outside and thought, oh, it's tipping down in the paddock. Was about to send you a helpful update when I looked at the massive screens in the Creventic Hospitality, and there was a lovely close-up of the pit lane, and it was bouncing off the surface. I thought, they probably don't need that. They can see it out of the window, can't they? Because they're astute boys. But it's been and gone, and the track's now dry again, which is quite extraordinary. And we're going to hand down to Carla.
6: I'm stood next to Lionel Amrouche, and I will do this interview in French to make sure I can get his story. Lionel, t'étais pas mal bagné jusque maintenant. 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
6: All right, quick translation about that part. So he said that the first part of this thing just now was actually really good when it was still dry. They did have some problems with the car earlier in the week, so he didn't have much time with the car. So getting into this tricky situation now was not the ideal one to get better at the Nürburgring, but nonetheless, he did his best. 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
6: Okay. Exactement. Merci beaucoup, Lionel. A quick translation about this last part. I asked him how the visibility is when the car is dry and the windshield is dry. You have all of the tire leftovers, all of the dirt on the windshield, and then the water comes in, as we have seen earlier on in some of the onboard cameras. And I asked him, is the view actually as bad as it looks on camera? And he said, yes. Yes, it is indeed. And it's not easy, but it is the same for everyone. So good effort from Lionel. Merci beaucoup. Back to you guys.
7: Thank you for that, Carla, and wonderful to have a multilingual pit lane reporter, and I think it is 5 languages that Carla can speak, which is, I'm in awe of such a skill, because I can barely master my own language. The fact that she can manage 4 others as well as a native tongue is super, super impressive.
3: So Heinemann still in the pits in the up-to race car. Going to be interesting to see which of the other drivers. There's just the 3 drivers in that car. Most of the teams, certainly in the GT3s, running 3 or 4 drivers. When we do the 24-hour race, which is next up in Barcelona, the final round of the European Championship, and the only 24-hour race in the European series. Obviously, there's the Dubai 24 Hours in January, which is part of the Middle Eastern series, run by the same organisers, Creventic, and it's Michelin-sponsored as well. But when we go to that, a lot of the teams will run 5 drivers in that. So splits the driving time up and obviously makes the drivers a little bit fresher. So that's going to be a significant factor. So still watching to see who's in the car. Heinemann has stayed in the car. Now remember that that car is entered as a pro car effectively. So all 3 drivers are deemed to be pro or semi-pro. Therefore, the drive time is split in a slightly different way. I think it's about, if I'm correct, I think they all can do
9: split the 12 hours up equally, so do 4 hours each, if I've understood it correctly. So no need just yet for Heinemann to hand over to one of his colleagues. Talking of what else is going on, so Jans leads from Konopka, from now Heinemann, we think, is he's going to come out in third place. Scheuchner, Mo, Massimo Perina, they've recovered well from a difficult opening stint. That car there, we just saw in the background, the distinctive blue and orange car, the sort of Gulf livery, even though it's not Gulf sponsored. And that is Massimo Perina in the car. That's sort of lap times he's doing, like 157.0 last time. Melvin Mo ahead of him is in the 2 minutes with Scheuchner 204. And then our leading car at the moment, which is Steve Jans, 157. He's been down in the 156s in the last few laps, so a pretty strong pace. That's certainly good enough to be lapping in that sort of consistent pace to be able to maintain what is currently shown as a lap lead over the RC Bratislava car.
7: You just mentioned the Gulf colouring there, Simon, and it must be one of the best pieces of marketing ever achieved, because and perfectly on screen there, as we see it there, is the Ferrari going through in that pale blue with its orange stripe down the centre. And it originally on, well, Golf GT40s, wasn't it, back in originally, then in Porsche 917s at Le Mans. But that is the proof of the marketing and the exercise, and the message is that wherever we see one of those cars, in any car in that colour or anything painted in those colours, we just say Golf, whether it is or isn't. However, we've got a quick update from Carlo Velti in the pits.
6: Next to me, I have Alex, the team manager of Asbest. Alex, we have been in awe of everything that you guys do. We love that you keep showing up at the Creventic Championship, the way that you just power through no matter what is going on with your cars. Now, tell me a little bit about your cars, especially the Cupras. What is the age of them? What else do you do with them? Give me a bit of an insight into your cars.
0: So the cars are building in 2014, so they are old cars. I think the oldest in the Creventic, and so it's difficult to find drivers for this, but I gave my best and I hope it was good.
6: What about the appeal? Why would someone drive such a car in a championship like this? I think there is a chance for young drivers to get used to certain racetracks, but what else is the positive thing about these Cupras?
0: It's the budget.
6: It's as simple as that?
0: Yeah, it's as simple.
6: So technically, if I can translate that into more words, you can go racing for a low budget, get your experience, and then move on.
0: Yes, that's the first.
6: Fantastic.
0: Yeah.
6: What is your plan currently? Your cars are, knock on wood, still going quite well. Is there anything currently that you're feeling maybe there are some problems? How tricky was it now with the rain? Give us a little bit of a summary of how your team is doing.
0: We drive the whole LNS and 24-hour Nürburgring with the cars, and they're old cars and it's difficult to find drivers, but I want to bring more cars, and I think next year I have more cars in the Creventic, so yeah.
6: We would love to see that. Quick summary about the race here right now. How is it going for all three cars?
0: Yes, Ligier is too fast for us. The BOP is not so good for us, but we give our best. And I hope it's come rain the next time. But I think that was for today. But yeah, we see. And I think in 4 hours we know which place we are, so
6: it's such a German thing to say. I think only Germans want rain at the Nürburgring. Thank you so much for your time, Alex.
0: Thank you.
7: And thank you, Carla, for that interview. And just whilst that's been taking place, we've had a little update on the penalty screen from our race director, that the car right on screen now, perfectly for me, the number 93 Ajith Redant Racing Mercedes has been issued another penalty for speeding in, I think it was in the refueling area, yes it was, so 26 second time penalty added to the Ajith Redant Racing Mercedes.
9: Yeah, they've had one of those tough weekends, haven't they?
7: Haven't they just?
9: It,
7: yeah.
3: there seems to be, I'll tell you what job I would like on Monday morning, which is the parts man at Mercedes Motorsport for nose sections
7: on front of Mercedes, yeah.
3: Because I think pretty much, I think it's only the Viper Nissa car, I think, is the only one that's not had.
7: Don't jinx it!
3: It's the only one that's not smashed the front of a car up. But that's just racing, isn't it? Unfortunately, we know these things can happen. I think certainly in the case of the Get Speed, the 28 car, that took out a potential race-winning car, and driver combination background, just in Heinemann coming through in the black Porsche, the up-to race car, currently running in fourth position, and he is just having a look around about. He's catching right up on Scheussler now. So that's Scheussler at the bottom of our screen in the silver Audi. He's being caught. He's currently running third. He's being caught by Heinemann in the Porsche. And I think looking at the difference in lap times, Heinemann is around about 7 seconds a lap quicker, so he'll be past him in a flash, I would say.
7: Yeah, well, Heinemann's had to clear the Hofer Racing Mercedes first. He's got that job done now, and is now two Porsche 992s to separate. He has indeed separated the pair of those, and your prediction is happening even sooner than anybody expected, Simon. Perhaps even sooner than you expected, because he's only got one Porsche to get past him, and it's Carlos Rivas in the 888 Seb Lajou. And exactly as you said, left of camera suddenly appears Heinemann, zap, straight by, job done, and he's now on the tail of that Audi going down into the Dunlop hairpin at the bottom. And I think I would not be surprised if that Porsche is past the Audi even before the end of this lap, to be honest. Maybe by the end of this corner.
3: Look at the cutback he's trying to do. He's trying to dive to the outside. This isn't really an overtaking spot unless the driver in front really has a problem going into it. It's too quick through there. But certainly the exit here will get a run, gets alongside, and you would think he's probably going to be through before they turn into the left. And there he goes. Look at that.
7: Job done. Decisive.
3: Decisive, and it's like, see ya, he's gone. And look at the gap now, he's got like second and a half on him in one corner. That's the difference. And this is the beauty of this championship, is that it isn't a full pro series. You know, you look at some of the other championships with race sports cars like these around the world, Race GT3, they'll run an all pro car. Even in the NLS series, we see cars that have got full pro lineups in there, which is Nürburgring Langstrecke, for those of you who keep wondering what we talk about with the NLS. So
7: previously known as VLN.
3: Look it up if you've not been familiar with it. I think if you're a motorsport, certainly if you're a GT racing fan and you've not heard of the NLS or the N24, I would be massively surprised, because some Dutch,
7: where have you been,
3: rocked up recently and did it, and the F1 bloke, him, Max Verstappen, that's it. It's interesting, isn't it, because in the last few years we've seen Verstappen obviously recently, and then a few years ago Valentino Rossi, arguably the greatest bike racer of all time, into GT racing, and that massively raised the profile. I was at Brands Hatch a couple of years ago when Valentino was racing in the GT World Challenge, and the crowd, just to see him, all the 46 t-shirts, you know, the number 46 is his famous race number, in that sort of luminous yellowy green that he always has. But this car is going to be interesting. I think back in the lead of the Pro-Am category, and now putting a bit of distance between himself and Ollie Bryant, who's doing a great job in the Era Motorsport Ferrari. Been lapping very quickly the last few laps. I think he may have had a bit of traffic as the Asbest car comes in. The other driver that's lapping very quick in these now dry conditions is Elliot Earhart on board the Santalot car. That got delayed yesterday a little bit, but it's starting to come back through. Massimo Perina is in the pits getting fuel in the Pellin Racing car, the one that you were talking about a moment ago with its very distinctive livery. But it is still Steve Jans on board. He's done a mammoth stint. He's been in that car nearly 2 hours now. And I would suggest that he's probably going to be pretty much done fairly soon.
7: Well, he can't do any more than 2 hours 30, can he? That's his maximum stint time.
3: Yeah, maximum.
7: Asbest car you just mentioned, Simon. There's two cars. There's a 101 and a 102. One is the Seat Leon Cup Racer, the 101, and 102 that we've just seen into the pits now is the Cupra TCR. That's having driver change and, indeed, fuel. It's done its fuel bit already, and tyres. Takes a bit longer on these cars because they don't have air jacks. They've got to use manual jacks. They don't have air guns. They're allowed to use a power drill. Hence, if you go into the garages or see any footage, you'll see that there's drills all lined up with battery packs just in case one fails and one's on charge, just cycling them around. But they also have five stud wheel nuts as per the road car. They're not allowed centre locks. It's one of the key things of these cars. They must be more relatable to a road car. So they've got to undo each set of wheel nuts, take them off, not drop them, put them back on the car and redo them up again. It's funny, just going back to your Verstappen comment, I had the privilege of interviewing Fernando Alonso at the Austrian Grand Prix last weekend, and I just ran through some of his sports car stats of the time off he had, and said if you came back and did Le Mans again, and he did one to them, I said, asked him, who would you have as a teammate? He said, Max Verstappen. I would not do Le Mans again without Max Verstappen, he said.
9: Wow. Igor Sorokin, we just saw having a bit of a moment there across the grass. That car is, of course, the HRT performance car that was fastest in qualifying in the hands of James Kellett, who is doing... I saw him actually, he sprinted past me, he was running somewhere, very very athletic young man. And I said, when are you in? And as he disappeared off, he went, later! So sometimes that's suitably vague, isn't it? As we see the 29.
7: Somebody else is obviously buying.
9: Exactly, the 29 car there, which has had a very up and down day so far. Oh, sorry, Kia Racing car. Sorry, 743 car has had a very very difficult weekend as it's been in and out. So that's the 743, not the 29. Sorry, my mistake. I was looking at his race position, not on the car number. And there's the other Ligier. Very different spec Ligier, but a Ligier nevertheless with the young, two very young drivers. Ben asking earlier, what was the not only motorsport? And you might remember we found out in the previous round, not only motorsport, because as well as running the race cars and running the race drivers, they also have an academy and a development program for motorsport personnel, so mechanics, engineers, tyre technicians, data guys and girls, etc, etc. So it's very much a way of developing the young talent. Steve Jans has just set his personal best, 155.829 in the lead. Another famous name of the world of sports car racing, Claudia Hürtgen. Now, without me reverting to the great god Google, I'm pretty sure, and you may know this, Snowy, that Claudia has been a class winner at Le Mans in the past, or possibly Daytona. She certainly won the Nürburgring before, I think.
7: Yeah, 100%. I think you're right. Is that my cue to go and actually just double check that in the background?
9: No, just wondered if you might know. Sometimes you know,
7: I think you're right. I'll double check.
9: I know she's had a very, very... I remember racing her... not me racing her, but I raced around about the same time that she was in Formula Ford, when she came over and did the Formula Ford Festival, as most international drivers did in those days, or most drivers did. The Formula Ford Festival was always an absolutely vital part of the season for young six-seater drivers, not just young, but mainly young drivers that were aspiring on the way upwards of the ladder. You had drivers like Derek Daly, who went on to F1 in IndyCar success, Roberto Moreno, again F1 in IndyCar, Julian Bailey, Grand Prix driver, Jenson Button, Anthony Davison, Jan Magnussen. It was his dad, wasn't it? Jan Magnussen, 1992, the last of the Kent festivals. You even had Mark Webber winning it one year in 96. So it's an absolute litany.
7: Third class was the highest in 1998 in a Rook Racing Porsche 911 GT2.
9: Yeah, I was about to say the GT2 bit. I did know, because I tell you, I remember when Jake was little, he had a Le Mans PlayStation game on his PlayStation 2, and that Rook Racing car was one of the GT2 cars that was the one to have that, and the Labra competition cars. Remember them?
7: Labra competition. Remember them? Only yeah. Too well. I used to race against them.
9: Yeah, Labra.
7: Well, we're definitely showing our age here now. Thanks, Simon.
9: Well, I think the grey hairs and the wrinkles show our age.
7: Mate, I wish I had grey hair. I don't. Even my youngest daughter looked at me the other day. She's 15, bear in mind, folks. And she took one look and she went, Dad, he goes, and she looked at him and said, you're not even grey anymore, you're just white.
9: Yeah.
7: Like, yeah. I said, there's a reason I'm called Snowy.
9: Snowy got an H.
7: Exactly.
9: Yeah, not bad.
7: It's a brand. Go with it.
9: So let's look at what's going on at the front. It's still Steve Jans leading in the get-speed Mercedes. He currently is, according to the timing screen, a lap ahead of Matej Konopka, who has now found a bit of pace in the ARC Bratislava Lamborghini Huracan. Tim Heinemann, that we've been watching with interest, was absolutely flying. He's 42 seconds behind in third place in the up-to race 911 GT3R ahead of Melvin Moe. That very impressive Viper Nisa Racing AMG GT3. They currently sit in fourth and third in the AM category, leading Pro-Am, and fifth overall is Joel Sturm in the Proton competition. Porsche 911 GT3R ahead of Vasily Vladikin, although I think Ollie Bryant may be about to move ahead because Vladikin's just taken that car over and is now on his outlap, and that put Ollie Bryant up into sixth overall and has been running second in Pro-Am category. Third in Pro-Am is Elliot Earhart in the Santalog, and 992, it's still Fabian Dance in the Red Camels car leading second, and leading the AM category is Igor Sorokin, who we saw have a little bit of a swerve earlier on. And then third in the 902 category is the Chazelle Technology Corsa car of Jean-Mathieu Liandry at the moment. So that's what's going on. GT4, just the sole car. Claudia Hertgen, we were talking about, she is on board that car leading. Then the TCE stroke TCX class, it's the not only Motorsport Ligier with Filippo Tornaghi ahead of Silas Passos. A Brazilian flag there. I hadn't noticed that one before. That's great to see a Brazilian driver as part of the championship here in the Aspect car. He's in the Porsche 718 Cayman. And then third in the TCE TCX is Stephen Terelink in the Cooper TCR DSG. So there is our race leader and our championship leader on track. They have, as always, Get Speed, of course, local team to this.

0: a second and a half or so of his best, but he's also lapping very, very quickly. And we're just seeing on our timing screen, incident involving cars 9.10 and 9.28 at turn 8 noted. So 9.10 is the Seb Lejeune driven Seb Lejeune Racing Porsche, and 9.28 I think is the Igor Sorokin driven HRT car. We've got Chantal Prince in for fuel at Hoffa Racing. That could be a driver change as well. And we've also got Mikael Grenier in the recovering Getspeed car that was obviously in the fight for the lead yesterday until, unfortunately, Jordan Boisson got caught out on cold tyres at a restart and put the car in the wall. And the damage cost them, I think, I seem to remember something like 8-10 laps, was it?
1: 8 laps, yes, yeah. Absolutely right, yeah. Yeah, I inadvertently said it was Benji Pack in that car. Of course, it was Jordan Boisson that had that issue, and it's still not quite clear to me what happened, but we saw the outcome in terms of the damage apart, and the car just jinked hard to the right and clattered into the barriers just past the pit exit. The problem with that was, Simon, that it was the worst possible part of the lap to do that, because you've now got to complete an entire lap of the circuit. In that case, the inner wheel arch was wrapped round the front right tyre and literally holding it all up.
0: So a penalty for that Seb Lejeune car. We saw that they were looking into it. They've now got a 20-second penalty. And interesting, going back to what you were saying about the Getspeed car, we did hear from Mikael Grenier, who was saying that his understanding was that as they came out of a code 60, the drivers have a speed limiter button, which obviously keeps the car to 60 k's. And you can, certainly in some of the cars, I don't know if it's true of all of them, you can be on the throttle quite hard when you come off the code 60, and it immediately gives you whatever revs and whatever power you need. And it would appear that he was jinking to potentially pull out from behind the car as he came off the button, and it just loaded the rear tyres up too much. Tyres weren't quite up to temperature, spun the rears up and just snapped him sideways. And unfortunately, as you said, it not only did it do a lot of damage, but it did it literally just past the pit exit. It was on the run between the pit exit and the button, where he hit the barrier fairly hard at a really awkward angle as well.
1: Yeah.
0: There's never a good angle to hit anything,
1: no.
0: But I mean,
1: but there are better ones.
0: Some that are worse than others, aren't there, terms of the way it damages the car. So, yeah, that's continued to lap very, very solidly. Konopka still in second, Heinemann third. And just looking at the gap now, on the screens it's showing like a lap between the top three. Now Heinemann crosses the line, is about to let that Seb Lejeune car that we were talking about. And he's going to start to close down on Konopka. I think he's about 34 seconds, according to this, behind, and he's lapping a couple of seconds a lap quicker. Although, to be fair to Konopka, he, I think, has had a couple of difficult laps with traffic. It's kind of hurt him a little bit.
1: So this penalty of 20 seconds for the Seb Lejeune Racing entry with Seb Lejeune at the wheel currently, car number 910 in the 992 class. This is for an incident with, remind me, Simon, who was the incident with?
0: With the HRT, the yellow.
1: Correct.
0: The one that James Kellett will be driving.
1: I'm sure James
0: Sorokin is on board at the moment.
1: I'm sure James will explain what happened there at some point. I hate to say it, but I'm looking out of classroom window. I don't know where that came from. Out of the commentary box window once again, and over the back of the paddock, so on the far side of the circuit, i.e. Schumacher S and that side of the circuit, there are dark clouds, and they are heading over this way gradually, so we might have yet another change of weather conditions and precipitation. That's what my weather forecast app told me the last couple of days, and it was less than I expected. I woke up this morning fully expecting to look out of the window at sort of 5:10 past 5 and just see, you know, absolutely soaked and pouring rain. Well, it clearly had rained overnight, but it gave us a dry start to the race, and then we had that sudden shower about almost an hour ago, didn't we? That was torrential, as if somebody had just turned the tap on for a few moments, which is always good in endurance racing because it mixes it all up a bit.
0: Well, I mean, one of the obvious ones...
1: I'm going to be popular for that one, aren't I?
0: No, one of the obvious ones that was the fight for the Pro-Am lead. Was your Raiso on board the Proton car and Ryan Diehl, so you had in the Era car, the Ryan who's the pro driver in the Era car and Jorg who is the AM driver, the difference in lap times at points was over 30 seconds in Ryan's favour, and that actually they did bring Joel in to get some fuel, Jorg in earlier to get some fuel, early to get some fuel rather, and I think then they put Joel Sturm back in the car.
1: Yes.
0: Which I think was purely because they're like, you know, Jorg Dreisel was struggling so much in those difficult conditions that understandably that would be the case. Now, this is interesting because Sturm is now looking like

0: he's going to put a lap on Brian. That will be very significant later in the race, because obviously if that is the case, then when you then have, you know, if we do have some more rain, for example, they're going to have, Brian will be handing over to Jake Hill. You're going to have, Stern will hand over to either Manuel Lauck or Konstantin Dreschler. Now, if it's Lauck and Hill, they are two very fast wet weather drivers. So you will have, you know, a real battle. If, however, it's Hill and Dreschler, you would probably say that the Ferrari is going to have an advantage in those conditions. Last year at Mugello, when the conditions were damp and drying, ERA were the first and only team to gamble on slicks in those conditions. And I think they made up at least a lap, maybe a lap and a half.
1: And just explain for us, Simon, there, that tyre strategy, driver ability apart, and weather conditions apart, take the variables out of it. What's the advantage of a Ferrari over the Porsche in those conditions? Why is it such a better car, do you think?
0: I think possibly the way that the chassis has been designed, the car is quite a car that they can be fairly forgiving in those conditions. Also, the weight distribution is slightly different. Obviously, the Porsche famously is very much a rear-engine car, whereas the Ferrari is a mid-engine car. That could be a factor as well. And Ferrari is, the Evo version that ERA are running here, is the absolute latest of the GT cars. I think the Evo version of Ferrari is the newest of the GT3 cars. So you would suspect, therefore, that they've been able to make a big difference. Now, Ollie Bryant is not going to make, he's not going to make this easier. He wouldn't have made it easier for him if
1: Sturm's done it again. He's used that bit of concrete on the right-hand side of the trap onto turn 17. He's used that bit. I think Ollie Bryant was a little bit caught napping there almost by those two back markers. He went left to wait for a minute. Joel Sturm took the inside. I don't think Ollie Bryant was really expecting him to go all the way up onto the concrete and use that. I'm not sure that's actually within track limits. Personally, I would have used it. I think it's legit. I'm just not sure the race director might agree.
0: Well, what we heard, interesting, there was a lot of penalties late on after the red flag yesterday, and we heard that that was because there are some corners where track limits is being, instead of having sensors or cameras, they're using the observers.
1: The observers and marshals, yeah.
0: And obviously, that's a matter of opinion to a degree.
1: It's a judge of fact, isn't it, sort of thing?
0: With the greatest respect to our wonderful marshals, whether they're here or anywhere else, it's a difficult thing to do. I've stood at a marshal's post and tried to understand track limits, you know, how you define it. It's not an easy thing to do. That's a different one, though, because that was driving off the track to gain an advantage in the sense of, that's allowed him to maintain the position. He will argue he was forced there by the car he was lapping.
1: Yeah.
0: If I was Joel Sturm, that's what I'd argue. I'd say, yeah, sorry, Gov.
1: Not necessarily right or wrong, just what I'd argue.
0: Exactly.
1: Drivers being drivers. Now, I just noticed there that one of the, I think it was the Sturm Porsche, actually, down the back part of the circuit where I commented on those dark clouds, just had a little flick of the wiper. And are there a few spots on our commentary box window again?
0: Very minor at the moment.
1: Very minor, but yeah.
0: But so Claudia Hürgen getting out of that car and handing over to one of her teammates. Let's have a look and see who that will be jumping on board. So the 4-3-1 car, not quite sure which driver's taking over from that. We'll find out in a moment.
1: So this is 24th overall, but first in class, the Hoffert Racing Bike Bonk Motorsport BMW.
0: So what's going on at the front? Well, still Jantz is the Dutch driver, still in that car, in the Merc that's leading ahead of the Lamborghini, and then Heinemann. The gap now down to 28 seconds between second and third. We saw Brian obviously being put a lap down by the Proton car. So we'll have to watch to see what happens moving forwards as to whether that balances itself out as the race unfolds. The big thing for me, personally, is are we going to get this rain? And if it looks like I'm certain by the darkness of the clouds and the vastness of the clouds and crowds, we've got vast clouds and crowds here. We're going to get some sort of rain at some point. The question is going to be how much and for how long.
1: Yeah, because the amount that we had earlier was incredible when I looked at that image of the pit lane. But then it passed so quickly, and I was amazed how quickly the track dried out, actually, Simon. That really surprised me.
0: Yes, exactly. I couldn't agree more. And what was interesting as well is that, as Ben was commentating with me at the time, is that there were certain bits of the track were completely soaked, and there were a few others that looked like it hadn't really been affected much at all. I mean, the lap times, the quickest drivers at one point were lapping at around about the 2.10s. So that's about 15 seconds off of a good dry time.
1: Yeah.
0: If you look, the fastest lap today so far was set earlier on by Alex Acker when it was before it rained, and he did a 154.884 is the fastest lap today. I can't remember what they got down to yesterday. I think that could well be the fastest lap that we've seen in the race so far. Obviously, qualifying times and race times are very different because you're new tyres in quali and you've got a much lower fuel load. And obviously the way that you would potentially set the car may be different. So let's watch with interest to see how this shapes out. Currently sitting second in the Pro-Am category. Expect quite a long stint, maybe a couple of hours from Ollie Bryant to use his drive time up sufficiently. We know Ollie, of course. British fans will know Ollie very well from his historic exploits, racing the family's Cobra.
1: She's currently up for sale for the first time in decades. They've owned that car for a very, very long time. The Bryant family, Graham, Ollie's dad, owns that car. Famous car GPG 5G, which was an ex-Roger Mack car from the 60s. Red and gold.
0: Yes.
1: Very, very well known. And always horrifies me because it's got the underside of the bonnet signed by Carol Shelby. There's some helicopter tape over it so that the fuel standoff on the car doesn't burn it. But I always think, please tell me you don't run that bonnet on the car on the race. And they go, oh, yeah, of course we do. Carol goes with us everywhere. I'm just like, oh, if that gets folded, you can't get that back.
0: So down in the pits, Carla has caught up with Claudia Hürtgen.
2: Claudio, I had to speak to you. In all honesty, I didn't look up your name for quite a while, and then I found out all the things that you've done in your life. Racing has been your life forever. I saw Formula 3, I saw touring cars, I saw LMP cars, Monaco Grand Prix, Dubai, Daytona, Le Mans. How is it to be at Creventic?
3: Yeah, okay, you know, we start with Creventic 24-hour series. I think 2007 in Dubai, 2008 with a BMW 120 diesel. So that was, I think, the first 24-hour in Dubai. So I've got times in Dubai, I think. Yeah. So we were third, second, and we won also in Dubai. So in the last 4 or 5 years, I was concentrated for my business, for my job. And now I'm back with my son on the car. So I gave over the stick to him, and it was really nice. Also here, really nice to be on the Nürburgring. So that's my home track. And so for me, I enjoy really the race and the typical race, because on my stint, it started also to rain, but not on the whole track, only on some parts on the GP track. So it was really funny. I was smiling under my helmet and say, okay, it's typical Nürburgring. Thank you for all here, for all my success on this track. And looking forward for the end of the race.
4: You know, currently in the commentary booth, I have Simon Hill, who is commenting with Snowy together. And he just said, do you remember the Ford Fiesta racing against him? Do you remember that time?
3: No, I remember the Ford Fiesta.
4: Formula Ford, sorry.
3: Yeah. But I told yesterday night or on Friday night, my son also, when I start here doing the 24 hours, I start with the Ford Fiesta. And so, I think about the Ford Fiesta, and then the Ford Escort was coming, and then I start to grow up a little bit also with the cars. But of course, I can remember the Ford Fiesta racing.
4: Now, you're driving in a GT4, and I know I repeat myself over and over on the weekends, but I believe we should have way more GT4. GT4 is a fantastic class to get into racing, to get closer to GT3. You, as a very, very experienced driver, let's make some promotion for GT4. Why is GT4 fantastic?
3: Of course, that's 100% with you, because yesterday I told you also the GT4, it's really nice class. You have power, you have good brakes, you have a really nice setup, the handling of the car, and over hours and hours. So it's really nice to drive in GT4 car, because it's quite, I think, fast, and on the other side, it's really nice to drive. You can handle the car, you can feel the car under oversteering in the car. And I think a lot of people also coming in the championship are learning a lot with GT4. It's enough. Yeah, on straight line we are same, maybe there are five or 10 cases. Yeah, but not more. Yeah, and you see also when there are difficult conditions, you can go as fast as the Porsche, Cupco Porsche. So I think for sure it's for the money you get really a lot of racing, good racing, and I hope there will be more GT4s in, because that's the point where you can come in and race it.
4: Fantastic. It's an absolute pleasure to speak to you. Thank you, and I hope we will see you back very soon.
3: I hope also. Okay. Thank you.
0: Yeah, Carlo, referring back to it's actually the Formula Ford Festival. I sort of asked Carlo, I think, because of the noise in the pit lane, didn't quite catch what I was saying. But Fiestas as well was something that Claudio raced in. So such a varied and fascinating career. And you did look her up, didn't you, as to her Le Mans career, Snowy? And third, wasn't it?
1: Third was the best. She had four runs at Le Mans: 97, 98, 99, and 2001. First three in Porsches, all GT2s, a fourth, a third, and an eighth. And then she joined, seven Rock Racing with Nighthawk with a Lola Nissan LMP675 for 2001. And that was her only DNF of her attempts. But ADAC Masters with Alpinas, BMW Z4s for lots of times. Spa 24 Hours, she's finished second overall and second in class in a Z4. You name it, the lady has driven all sorts. And we go back through all the BMWs, and then we go back to this Fiestas and Formula Fords and all sorts mentioned.
0: Fascinating career. So Steve Yans, our race leader, in for fuel. I would suspect probably a driver change as well. Has he done a fairly mammoth stint, the longest I think of anyone. From what I can see, I might not be 100% certain, but certainly the longest of the drivers running at the front. So that potentially is going to hand the lead across to the ARC Bratislava Lamborghini. And that's also a class lead, because they're both fighting for the AM lead. So first, second and third is Get Speed currently, but in fuel, as we've said, in the JR286. Then this car, the yellow Lamborghini. And third, Viper Nisa Racing in the AM class. In the GT3 Pro-AM, it's still Jos Sturm in the Proton leading. Proton Porsche ahead of Oliver Bryant in the Era Ferrari. And third in that class is Dan Santaloc Audi of Elia Hart.
1: Well, the weather that we've talked about doesn't appear to have continued. We've got a couple of spots on the commentary box window still, but that hasn't moved into position yet. The black cloud we were talking about appears to have disappeared over towards more sort of Dottingerhoa Tier Garden area, which is not too much of a problem. Might have been proven by the Lamborghini with its wiper on full now, and the number 44, that is. When I say Dottingerhoa and Tier Garden, it's not a problem. That's because that's the end of the Nordschleife lap, and we're not using that, so that's fine. However, the number 44 Lamborghini ARC Bratislava entry coming down the pit straight now with its wiper on constantly. So that belies the track conditions below me compared to my commentary box. It's obviously only a few feet elevated above that. So let's see if this materializes. We'll try and keep an eye on this Lamborghini Bratislava entry all the way around the lap and see how much of its wiper it's using. It is on constantly. Maybe she can't turn it off. Maybe she's knocked it. Yeah. I was left indicator on in a minute.
0: I've just noticed also that the Get Speed 286 car has just gone down into the pit lane to get full service. There it is. And there is a driver change. I think I can see, I recognise the helmet of Patrick Liddy jumping on board. I think that's Liddy anyway. I may be wrong, but we'll find out in a few seconds when the car trundles out of the pit lane and the Lumirank light system will update.
1: Well, that's got onto slicks, by the way, so that's no intention of going onto it. That said, there's lots of spots of rain on the windscreen of that car. We're getting a great close-up from the cameraman there. Just zoomed in for us perfectly. Perfectly done. Well done. Thank you. Went onto slicks. However, it has got lots and lots of rain on the windscreen. It says Steve Yans aboard that. Of course, that was what car that came in. So the Lumirank will update, as Simon just said, as it goes across the end of the pit lane exit, and we'll just wait for that to change, unless Steve Yant stays aboard that car. We'll find out any second now.
0: Patrick Liddy on board the car.
1: Yeah, you were right.
0: We heard from Patrick yesterday that he wasn't going to drive until today. So Patrick is to be fair, Steve Yant has done a superb job, really quick, very consistent, in those tricky conditions as well. Didn't really miss a beat at all. Arguably him and Heinemann were the real stars, and certainly Ryan Dielle when he was in the car earlier on in those conditions. But now we see Patrick Liddy, who I think is generally recognised as the quickest driver in that car. And we'll be putting in some very strong laps. So the car so far has done a 155.829. So we'll see, watch with great interest to see if that time can improve. Tim Heineman here, second overall in the up-to-race car. And after that mammoth drive that we just talked about, the reward for Steve Jans is to have a chat with the lovely Carla.
4: Steve, you just got a lot of praise from our guys in the commentary box that your stint was superb. Did it feel superb?
5: At least I think it was fast. This is the most important. I mean, it was a clean stint. The start, maybe I lost a few places, but yeah, our tires were not the freshest anymore. But then I think with a new tire set and clean air, it was quite a good one.
4: It was indeed. Tell me a little bit how it feels to be out there in these tricky conditions. I know the Mercedes behaves quite well in general around this track, but you do have to make sure you get the right spot on the track, correct?
5: Yeah, right. I mean, honestly, I have a lot of Nürburgring laps, so I used to these conditions. But the car is very safe, to be honest, compared maybe to other GT3 guys. So we get a lot of feedback, and you have to take care. Every corner can change, but it was not that bad, so to stay on slicks was not a big problem.
4: Can you get a little bit more into detail? What do you mean when you say it's a little bit more safe compared to others? What gives you the safety feeling in that car?
5: So I think it's a very nice platform, so that the weight transfer is like 50-50%. So the car is not snappy at all. So if the car is moving, it's always predictable. So in the end, it makes much fun. Yeah.
4: Thank you very much. Good luck for the rest.
5: Thank you.
1: Great insight to the handling of various GT3 platforms there from Steve Jans. Just on that mega stint in the 286 Getspeed Mercedes, and the point he was making, which is I might get a call to ask him, but so thank you so much for that, Carl. A really good driver into when you've just jumped out of a car as well there. When he says it's safe, what he means is it's not snappy, it's reliable, it's consistent, what it's doing when it's moving around. The driver knows what he can do, know where his limits are. He or she can push that car and know where it's going to do. It's not going to be any surprises, which you don't want in any form of racing, let alone in tricky conditions. So great interview there by Carla, thank you so much.
0: Yeah, it was a really good interview. And this is Tim Heineman we're seeing on the screen. He's now just over 3 seconds behind the race leader, Matej Konopka, and lapping around about 3 seconds faster. So you would suspect that there they are. There's first and second, both on the road and overall. And you're going to see that Heineman is pushing so hard, he's going to be on the back of that yellow Lambo. Now, it is not an easy place to pass it, but if you have that sort of performance advantage, then there's a reasonably good chance. There's the good old flashing of the lights, that'll always do it. There's a reasonably good chance he'll be on it and through. No, that was actually flashing to let the Seat know he's coming through. So he might have lost a little bit of time there as the Seat let him through, but one thing's for sure, he's going to be on the back of that car very quickly. So, suitably refreshed. First we had our dear friend Snowy go off and grab some lunch. Then Ben's back now. So I'm going to hand back over to Ben, who will, along with Peter, take you through to the end of what we know is going to be an absolutely fascinating race.
1: Simon Hill, once again, thank you very much for your contributions and helping us out. Not only superb commentary, but enabling us to have a little bit of a commentary box pit stop ourselves. And good to see you again, mate. Go and get something for that throat and get that spray down there and get some drugs into you, mate, in a good way. Look after yourself. So I'm rejoined in the booth by a suitably refueled and refreshed Ben Constanduras. I assume he's taken on fuel. He might have taken on tyres as well. I don't know, but I'll have a look at his footwear in a minute. No, he looks like he's on the same set of rubber on his feet still. So a little bit of a battle on track here now between the up to racing Porsche and the ARC Bratislava Lamborghini. That is a change position. Tim Heineman is that takes the lead of the race from Maciej Konopka in the Lamborghini. He's now denoted down to second place. We said Tim Heineman was on a charge, didn't we? Well, Tim and I did.
6: That Lamborghini owes a pit stop very, very shortly. We were talking about the GT3s mainly getting 35, 36 laps out of their fuel tanks, but the Lamborghini seems to be able to go longer. Konopka has been in that car. Shouldn't say Konopka because there's three of them. Matej has been in that car for 38 laps, and surely That means that he needs to get in the pits very, very shortly to service that Lamborghini. But we know that it's sitting in a really strong position strategy-wise, because much like JetSpeed, they will need to do less pit stops than the two Porsches because of the way the red flag fell. So it is fascinating. Yes, he's just been passed on track by Heinemann, pushing really, really hard. But there's so many sub-stories to when the pit stops occurred, what they have in the tank, and also driver lineup and driver time. We've seen Tim in this car quite a lot today. How much time have we seen his teammates in the car, and how does that? How do they need to use their teammates during the second part of this race? Because they are, each team has a different requirement for their driver lineup.
1: For those of us new to listening and watching this type of racing, which Ben is alluding to there is your different categories of drivers. So we have your AMs, your Pro-AMs and your Pros, and they all require to make it balanced and fair. Now, funny you say that, Lamborghini has just come in and gone straight into the fuel place, so Ben was spot on there. So just going back to the driver thing, each driver, so basically you can use a pro driver a little bit less than you can use an AM driver to make it unfair. Otherwise, you could have a pro driver in and do all the work, AM driver do five laps, and you wouldn't really contribute too. So to balance it out, you use your drivers up. So we talked about this yesterday when we had an extended code 60. If it's a decent length of code 60, and we know it's going to be for some battery repairs for quite a while, then you might pop in your AM driver to use up that time where they're not wearing tyres out, not using much fuel, so you're saving that at the same time, but get that driver time used behind the code 60, which is a great use of. So it's all part of the strategy working towards the overall result in a team, and that's one of the things I love about endurance racing, is there are so many different levels as to how it all works.
6: Just trying to find the correct document, because there is the supplementary regulations, and then there is the changes to the supplementary regulations, and it's the changes to the supplementary regulations I think has the correct document, yes it does, for who needs to do what. So that Tim Heinemann up to race Porsche is a full fat entry. So that is a GT3, what we would call a pro car. Not same as ERA. ERA are a pro AM machine. That's the PA beside the name underneath Ollie Bryant. So effectively, the way that those drivers are used, it has different regulations set. The pro team, so Heinemann in the up to race pro entry. Just checking who else is in that category. Pennin Racing is the only other one, I think, in that category. They have to use their AM driver a sixth of the race, so that's 2 hours.
1: Yeah.
6: And pro driver can only do half of the race. So in that lineup, therefore, we have Tim Heinemann as the pro, so he can do no more than half the race, but he's allowed to do 6 hours, which is a huge amount. And Oleschki, who is the AM driver, must do a minimum of 2 hours. Now, I reckon that Oleschki probably has already done 2 hours. Maybe not today, but probably in with today and yesterday added together. Let's have a look what he's done today, because my strategy computer can only deal with one day at a time. Oleschki has done a duration of 6 laps. So 12 minutes, and then an hour and 18 minutes. So considering what he did yesterday, I'm pretty sure that they will have got his drive time out of the way, and therefore they can use Fabio Gross and Tim Heinemann freely for the rest of the race.
1: Yeah, you just mentioned there the ERA Motorsport Ferrari there, the number 81 entry with its Pro-Am lineup. You've got the four drivers in there, Dwight Merriman, Ryan Zill, and Jake Hill, Ollie Bryant, and they've all got different ratings. Dwight is an AM, Ryan is the Pro, Jake is the Semi-Pro, and Ollie is an AM Plus. And just to remind myself what that was, what an AM Plus was, it's basically the definition is specifically designated to driver who's normally rated as a bronze or silver, but possesses a high level of speed and experience that puts him on par with a professional driver. So that actually sums up Ollie Bryant perfectly.
6: Yeah, exactly.
1: It's written for him, basically, isn't it? Yeah, so he's not an am. He's actually got a lot more experience. But it's not an ego thing. Actually, you want an am, because then they get better times than allowances. You want a really quick, you want an am plus to be regarded as a bronze or an am or something like that, don't you? In the days. What level were you? What license grade did you get to?
6: Probably didn't have one.
1: Oh, did you not? Okay, sorry. That wasn't meant to be a lead, sorry.
6: I surely did, sorry.
1: I'll get back onto my rockets.
6: Proton Competition, the 73 machine, they're using a lot of Joel Sturm today, which is pretty obvious because he's the fastest in their lineup. He is the pro driver, so they are a different category of lineup. I've just lost them on my piece of paper. They are a pro-am lineup. So a pro-am lineup, much like ERA, have various different regulations depending on whether you have an am spirit or you don't have an am spirit. We do have an am spirit in your drive, so at Proton, and therefore a combination of the am spirit and the am drivers must have a minimum of the third of the race duration, of which a sixth must be done by the am spirit. So York Dryso needs to do 2 hours, and between himself and Constantine Dressler, they must do a third of the race. A third of 12 is 4. So effectively, you're going to want to run Dressler for 2 and Dryso for 2, and then you can play around with Manuel Lauck and Joel Sturm as you wish. Joel not being able to do anything more than the full half a race, as that is a change for second position, as Patrick Lilly, getting his pro time in, gets past Melvin Moe and up to second position, but they are one lap down on the 88 Porsche at the head of the field. They are completely different strategies as well.
1: And for the purposes of equality, which is what this is all about, this is balance of performance and all these different things, to try and make these levels as quick, as level as possible. In that Proton Huber competition number 73 car, you've got Joel Dreslow, who's an am spirit.
6: Yeah, I just talked about that.
1: Oh, did you?
6: Yes, whilst you were looking.
1: My apologies, sorry. I will shut up then. What's the definition of an am spirit then?
6: Tell me the definition, because it's the spirit of an am, but the championship has decided to give him an am spirit rating.
1: Yeah, it's exactly the opposite of the one that Ollie Bryant is, an am plus. It's basically somebody who would, if you start a race on an absolute true gentleman amateur, genuinely, and you come in, your lowest level category would be a bronze. That would put you at a level against other bronzes where you may not yet have that experience.
6: Yeah.
1: So they give you an am spirit designation to say it's in the spirit of let's go racing, let's have a look at it. We have a pit lane report from, I believe it's Sara now?
2: Still Carla. Still Carla in the pit lane, no worries. Just a little observation for you guys. The Sepp Lajoux with the number 910 just came in and did front brake pad changes. Unfortunately, they struggled on the front right. It took almost double as long as the front left. Therefore, quite a long time spent in the pit lane. So you guys have the much better overview than I do. Maybe you can see where they came out and what it means for them that they did have to spend that time in the pit lane. And they changed tires as well, by the way.
6: Do you know what? It wasn't a crazily long pit stop. It was a 5:12 pit stop. So a good pit stop in 992, but a full service is about 4.5 minutes. So only an extra 45 seconds taken to do all that. And they very much are still in the mix of things for 992. It's, again, we've got a different strategy going on there. I speculated that when I went for lunch that Chazelle Technology had put on wet tyres. I am going to take that back because I have checked and my lunch break... No. They did. So they did put wet tyres on for 7 laps and then they had to change those back over to dry tyres. Maybe you covered that whilst I was eating lunch. But the reason I got confused is Jean-Mathieu Leandri is still aboard that car. That car is still at the head of the 992 field. Did you cover that?
1: We did.
6: Oh, there we go.
1: I gave you a thumbs up, but...
6: I wasn't listening.
1: You don't need to listen to a thumbs up.
6: What? No.
1: It's a visual.
6: No, I wasn't listening at the time. It's quite a walk from the commentary box down to the food area. And actually, the speakers weren't very loud in the food area. So.
1: I heard you, but I wasn't listening. That's what my children do. Yeah, I heard you, Dad, I just wasn't listening.
6: I've been asking all race for a pit reporter to go and talk to the Asbest Racing team. And I saw that Carla did that whilst I couldn't hear her. So I don't know what you said. I don't know what they said. But you'll tell me later. Or you can tell me on text, or I can watch back and go hunting. Vladimir Vladikin on the tail of the Adam Konopka run ARC Bratislava Lamborghini now. I would have thought those two are good, equal to each other, and Ollie Bryant is just behind them as well. Now what's going on here? A problem for the Audi? That was almost like he didn't have full speed down the straight. Dropping back, letting past the Pellin Racing Ferrari of Massimo Perina. That car is a full lap down, so they're not. That one is not worrying for position. So you've got Konopka in the Lamborghini, Vladikin in the Audi, and then Ollie Bryant in the Ferrari. What they look like? So Bryant's done nearly 30 laps. So Bryant is coming to the end of his stint, or coming to the end of this stint. Vladikin is right in the middle of his stint. Knopka is just starting his stint. So they are on great, fun, exciting battle on track to what? They're in completely different worlds when it comes to the overall. That's what we love about endurance racing.
1: Absolutely, how it all works out.
6: Well, you like the last hour when you suddenly go, oh, that's what they were doing. But this is the period of the race where everybody is in a different place. The wipe is back on down the main straight. And as I say, when I walked here, it was spitting with rain, but psychological rain. The kind of rain that slows you down but doesn't take away any grip.
1: Yeah, the kind of will it, won't it rain?
6: On board with Ollie Bryant. He hasn't got his wipers on.
1: He doesn't need to. Little oh, spots yeah, of rain appearing on the screen. We're getting a bit of an onboard footage there as Ollie Bryant, and there is water. Now, that's what we want, a bit of water dispersing as the car goes at speed. The faster you go, the more it disperses, and obviously that's great on the straight bits when the car's going faster, the technical parts, and if you're racing in combat with others, then that's where you really do have to be careful.
6: Igor Sorokin brings the HRT Performance Porsche into the pits for a full service. And Carla is there watching. Doesn't know there's a driver going in, is there, Carla?
4: Quite sure. Honestly, I turned my back too late to see which driver went in. I'm going to find out. Well, you will probably find out quicker once he leaves the pit lane. But my comment on this one is the second the tires were on, it started raining quite heavily here in the pit lane. So the pit lane is getting very wet. You will see the Porsche actually driving through a puddle. We do have puddles in the pit lane, which is probably also not ideal. And some other note, we earlier just had the Get Speed PCX car in, and Jordan Boisson went out again of the car after what I believe was quite a short stint. So I think what we are witnessing now is what you guys explained earlier on with the different categories and classes of drivers and cars. They are now really playing the game of how can we make sure that the fastest driver is in for the most challenging situation, which is at the end of the race.
6: And it's really challenging out there now, just watching Melvin Moe come up through the Schumacher S's and once again losing the rear end, just couldn't get the car turned in. We ran on board with Viper Nisa Racing when Dominic Ang was aboard this car, and he really struggled in the rain. And he's had to go offline to get around a Cayman a bit earlier on the lap. Oh, and he got a full swapper on.
1: And he more than got round it, didn't he? Went round it, quite literally. Rotation facing the opposite direction, 180 degrees.
6: So a slow lap even at the start of the lap from the Viper Nisa team. And Melvin nearly went to Mo on the grass there.
1: You've determined to get that in yesterday, and you've now done it, so well done. Bravo. Round of applause, Ben.
6: There's a new feature that the social media team here at 24H Series are doing called Overheard or Unheard. They just did their first post on silly things that commentators and pit reporters and drivers say. Needless to say, lots of our stuff.
1: I was going to say that. I imagine we provide lots of material for that.
6: And that's another one. There you go. Note it down, Carla. It's one for your entertainment box. But thankfully, Melvin kept the car on the hard stuff and keeps going. We've got other cars struggling with grip right now as well. Oh, yes, a decent amount of rain at that point of the circuit. It's Fabian Dance.
1: Whoa, dancing with the grip level there, wasn't he?
6: Dancing. Well done, Snowy. You're very proud of yourself.
1: I'm going with it. You've set me off here now.
6: I'm useless with puns. Dancing around was Fabian Dance. You have to say that with a Mancunian accent, otherwise it doesn't work. Or any Northern accent. Yellow flag at
1: Northern English, that is, by the way, because we're a global audience.
6: I've just worked out we're nearly halfway through this race without a code 60.
1: Well done for attempting that one again. The Bratislava Lamborghini is going very, very, very tippy-toe round and keeping off all the curbs. So is there a problem with that, or is it just not on the wrong tyres?
6: The yellow flag has just been withdrawn as we find him going slowly. I wonder whether the yellow flag was the responsibility of the 44. Let's take a look. Yeah, Adam Konopka is due at the finishing line now, and he's nowhere near it. So I reckon that 44 has had a bit of a moment, and now he's just trying to get his confidence back. Doesn't look very rainy out of our window, but I think there are parts of the circuit once again that clearly are showing signs of slippiness.
1: Well, it's certainly not very comfortable with that Bratislava Lamborghini underneath him, is he? It's just, you can just see he's placing the car so carefully. A little bit of exit curve there, and I'm surprised he didn't come into the pits on that lap, because if he's that uncomfortable with the car, I'd have thought there might be a change. We've got a car skating across the gravel there. That's the 925?
6: Yeah, Van Berlo's.
1: Van Berlo's car, yeah.
6: Glenn Van Berlo aboard that car right now at the Schumacher S's. This is clearly the most slipperiest place, and he goes skipping across the gravel. It's actually the venue of the World Rallycross Championship a few years ago, that area of the circuit, and they were doing something similar. One year, though, they came and it was snowing. So if you fancy an afternoon Google the World Rallycross Championship when it snowed at the Nürburgring. Amazing images. Probably not on Google, probably not on YouTube, because it was run by Red Bull Media House at the time and they geo-blocked everything. So it'll only be a hooky stream that you can find.
1: Well, we've had snow at NLS rounds. We've had Bruce Jones and I had one a couple of years ago, I think it was, maybe even three now, where opening round, and it was we panned out to snowmen being built in the pit lane, and whereupon they cancelled the race.
6: Code 60 coming within 20 seconds. We've got an incident out on circuit. I can't tell you what it is right now, but we are going to have our first code 60. I told you
1: not to jinx it. It's the era Ferrari in the gravel.
6: Oh, who's in that car? Ollie Bryant,
1: yeah.
6: And he's gone sideways in and really dug that car in. And I'm afraid that is going to need to be snatched. There is no way that is coming out under its own steam. Oh no, Ollie, such a talented racer.
1: That's swapped. That's a Schumacher S, so you've got a left, a right,
6: proper swapper,
1: and that's in a complete swap around. Exactly, he's lost it through there and come out and rotated around and come into the gravel. The incident vehicle now arriving to pull that car out. One of the big advantages of this is, though, Ben, is that the car is facing outwards, massive gravel trap. Next to it, immediately to its left, to Ollie's left, is a huge tarmac area. So the car will be pulled forward, rotating around onto that gravel there. He can even accelerate and shake the vast majority of that gravel out of the car long before it gets onto the track and rejoins and causes a problem for any other traffic on track.
6: That ARC Bratislava car did a 2 minutes 51 lap last time, so it had him really, really struggling and was actually passed by Ollie Bryant at four position before Ollie put it into the gravel. I like the idea of a proper swapper.
1: A proper swapper.
6: Why have I eaten some spicy pasta and now I've become northern? looks like a bit of damage to the front of that Mulner, second Mulner Porsche. The first one obviously leading the race before it had a...
1: Oh, there is, yes,
6: shot.
1: You're right.
6: But I can't kind of work out what that damage is. Oh, it's...
1: The nose has been impacted with something, so the nose is actually split, so the front open where the badge is actually on the bonnet. This is Roland Sacker in the 904 Mulner Motorsport car we're talking about, and its bodywork is now sticking up over the bonnet.
6: And he's going to carry on as well. Goes past as we put slicks on the Jutta Racing Audi. Now, I'd learnt in Dubai whether that was Jutta or Jutta. And now I can't remember.
1: Retain that well then.
6: Well, it was January.
1: That's okay.
6: It was a long